0: Maybe you can convince me otherwise, or maybe you're just like me. Hell no on the Chargers.
1: Hell no. Why would I convince you otherwise? The Chargers right now belong in the nearest and largest dumpster imaginable. I mean, their game is completely craptastic across the board. They're gashable on defense. Justin Herbert is completely lost, is sharply regressed this year. And the only saving grace they have is Omari Hampton, and he's had ball security issues. They bench him at times. The yak per temp is still very high. And they're like, oh, yeah, we got to try Keaton Mitchell out there, and we're going to prove Omari Hampton, he's got to go out and do his job. We're going to just have him ride the pine for a little bit. I hate it. I hate it when coaches bench their stud players to try to prove a point. But I digress. It's all going to be Seattle all the time in this game. And a guy that's going to really invigorate the senses is one JSN Jackson Smith and Jigba. I think he's going to go for 100-plus receiving yards, which he has done in every single game so far this season. How is this plus money? Plus 120 right now on BetMGM. I don't really understand it. The Chargers are number 20 in EPA per pass defense. They've given up the 11th most wide receiver receiving yards so far this season. I'm probably going to see a lot of Cam Harden coverage, who's allowed the 7th most yards of any defensive back in the NFL, along with a 73.3% catch rate. Along too with a 15.8 yards per catch rate. JSN is a stud du jour, seeing an enormous target share. He's number 4 in total yards, number 2 in total yak, number 2 as well in yards per route run. He's got a 139.5 passer rating when targeted, whether it's Drew Lock or Sam Darnold. It doesn't matter. He cooks everybody, and he's going to unplug the Chargers like everybody else has done all season long. So JSN, 100-plus receiving yards at plus 120, stupid good value on that one.
0: Yep, and I'm so glad that when it came time in my fantasy draft, Brad, I had the sixth pick or the fifth pick, either Jonathan Taylor or Jackson Smith and Jigba. And don't get me wrong, Jonathan Taylor still could have a great season. He's having a pretty good season. Good. He could have an I picked JSN, and I haven't blinked twice, thank God, because the man is just an absolute machine. And here's the other thing, too. I didn't mention it on the injury report, but Chargers have three members of their secondary that are at least questionable to play on Sunday. The safety, Elijah Molden, who was limited in practice today with a hamstring. He did not play each of the last two games, but they're hoping he can come back. Most importantly, the Honey Badger, he did not practice Thursday, limited practice Friday with a hamstring. Even if he plays, I'm not sure he's 100%. And then their number two corner, Dante Jackson, who's questionable with a concussion, but he was a full participant in practice, so he's got to get cleared by an independent neurologist. I mean, the Chargers defense hasn't been very good, but we know their offense has been god-awful. So you got a pissed-off Seahawks team back at home in front of the home faithful after they gave up over 30 to Marcus Mariota and the Commanders. I think they take their frustration out. I think JSN has a big day. Just give me the Seahawks minus the 7 here. Again, I picked the Chargers last week. They get 5 turnovers. They still don't cover. You couldn't have me bet your money on the Chargers here this weekend. So I'll take the Seahawks minus the 7. And if Justin Herbert, if this is the game he wakes up and finally plays like a good quarterback, I'll tip my cap, so be it. But give me Seattle. Best defense against what has been one of the worst offenses in football this year? Yeah, it's Seattle or nothing for me. All right, we move to the Lone Star State. Couple of really desperate football teams going at it in Houston. Let's get to our next game.
2: The Dallas Cowboys, the Houston Texans.
0: I mean, this is season's on the line here for the Houston Texans, right? They are 0-3 going up against the Cowboys, who are 1-2. The Texans are a field goal favorite in this game. The total is 48. And so will their supposedly vaunted defense, who I call the 85 Bears, they haven't looked anything like it so far, will they rise to the occasion against an explosive Cowboys offense? And Joey Porter Jr. is expected to play snaps for Dallas. I wouldn't expect him to be out there for the majority of the plays, but he will suit up. He will most likely play a decent amount, and that's good because they're still missing some other key players. Corner Kobe Durant out once again. Stud linebacker DeMarvion Overshown out once again for the Texans. Big boost. They're expected to get their star wide receiver Nico Collins back, but part of the reason this defense hasn't been great, Brad, is because of the injuries to the linebacking core. Henry To'oto'o, who led the team in tackles last year, he's on IR with a shoulder injury. And now their middle linebacker, the enforcer, Azeez Al-Shaair, out with a groin injury. So with that being said, what do you like in this game on Sunday here, Brad?
1: Yeah, look, I think this could be a sneaky shootout affair because defense is going to be optional. I mean, Houston is definitely underwhelmed and pretty much across the board, every single category. They're a little bit better in the trenches defensively, but on the back end, they have certainly had their problems. Stingley, Lassiter, 100-plus passer rating have allowed to their assignments. Godspeed to them trying to contain George Pickens and CeeDee Lamb, one of the best dynamic wide receiver duos in the National Football League. And then meanwhile, with the Cowboys, we're hearing that, Porter may actually get some snaps in this game coming over trade with the Pittsburgh Steelers. So I'll be really curious to see how many snaps he's going to get under his belt. Is going to be like 10, 15, maybe a little bit more. Again, that will play out in real time in this one. My favorite play, Mandatory Montgomery. You jackals. I'll take the over on 1.5 receptions. Minus 120. I know you're yelling and screaming at your radio right now or maybe on your computer screen. What about Woody Marks? I know Woody Marks and him are more or less entrenched and pretty close to a 50-50 timeshare. I didn't think that was going to come true. I get stuff wrong all the time. Case in point, it is coming true. But Mandatory has still done this in all three games this season. Him and Marks, I think, are going to be busy in the short field because Dallas is number 31 in EPA per pass defense on this season. Now, they've only allowed the 19th most receptions to the running back position, but Montgomery is running 23 routes per game, around 55.9% of his snaps. He is trotting out on a pass route, and he's got 100% on target rate. CJ Stroud looks for him, and we'll dump it off to him a couple times. It may only be two grabs, but this could maybe come through in the first half. And again, a game which I think is going to be more higher scoring than people believe. So Dave Montgomery over 1.5 receptions at minus 120. My favorite play in the Lone Star State battle, me amigo.
0: Yeah, I'll tell you mine here. Let me just give you some context first. Jackson Dart in week one ran for 54 yards. Jaden Daniels, week two, in 1.5 before he dislocated his elbow, ran for 69 yards. Last week against Lamar Jackson, nice. He ran for 50 yards. I know that those are three of the best running quarterbacks that this game has to offer. That being said, the Cowboys have a big problem with mobile quarterbacks. Now, C.J. Stroud is not necessarily doesn't necessarily fit that profile. That being said, Brad, there's obviously an issue with the Cowboys containing the quarterback. So Nico Collins is back. I know that he might have time to throw against this Cowboys secondary, which stinks. We mentioned Joey Porter, likely to play, likely to see some snaps here. But again, in times where maybe the Cowboys do a decent job of covering the receivers, or if they're able to get some pressure on Stroud, because again, that Texans offensive line isn't anything to write home about. Quarterbacks against the Cowboys have been able to find the escape hatch, and once they do, they are able to run for some big chunk gains. So C.J. Stroud, over 11.5 rushing yards. He's done this in 2 out of 3 games already. He had 2 carries for 15 yards against Buffalo in week one, 3 for 29 against Cincinnati week two, and then last week against the Colts, 2 carries for 10 yards. So I like this here. C.J. Stroud, over 11.5 rushing yards. I think the Texans win the game, but the linebacking injuries – and the fact that their defense has not been nearly as good as I hoped. Yeah, I don't know. Let's see. Can top 10 quarterback Dak Prescott actually make a big statement here? I would think not. I would think this is the game where the Texans defense gets them their first win. So we'll see. All eyes on Dak on Sunday, and you guys will be hearing from me one way or another with how he ends up playing on Sunday.
1: All right.
0: So, I think the Texans win. But I'm more confident that C.J. Stroud is able to scramble a couple of times and go over his rushing yards. All right, finally, our last game. 2 unbeatens going at it. Never thought we'd be saying this here in week 4, but let's get to Vegas for our next game.
2: The Kansas City Chiefs, the Las Vegas Raiders.
0: Yeah, the 3-0 Kansas City Chiefs against the 3-0 Las Vegas Raiders. Chiefs 4.5-point favorites in this one. The total is 47.5. Will the Raiders continue to surprise? Will Clint Kubiak go toe-to-toe with Andy Reid and coach up a hell of a game? Can Kirk Cousins continue to play well? More importantly, can this Raiders defense, which is number three in EPA per play on defense, can they continue to play like that and get turnovers? Obviously, weather not a factor in the dome at Allegiant Stadium. Injuries for the Chiefs, only one, but it's no surprise. Left tackle Josh Simmons out again with that back injury, but their undrafted rookie free agent Khalil Benson's played pretty damn well. Meanwhile, for the Raiders, only one, their right guard Jackson Powers Johnson is out. So, Brad, 3-0 Raiders, do they pull off another upset here? How do you think this one plays out?
1: It was my bold prediction of the week. I said that on our Hump Day Hail Marys segment, which we feature every single Wednesday here on BetMGM tonight. I said the Raiders are going to win. I also said that Ashton Jeanty is not only going to score once, but he's also going to score twice in this one. So you might say, then why the heck are you playing Patty Mahomes 2+ passing touchdowns? Well, it's a light juice, a minus 120. And he has done it in every single game. So yeah, I'm going to play it. It's Patrick freaking Mahomes, who is back to his old pick apart defense's way. If you look at Las Vegas, you mentioned how high they rank in overall EPA per play defense data. They're also top 10 EPA per pass defense, number 8 to be specific. They've allowed 5 passing touchdowns in 3 games, only a 6.9 YPA to opposing quarterbacks so far this season. But as I mentioned, Mahomes has thrown for a pair of touchdown passes in all 3 games to start the season. He's number 5 in the entirety of the NFL and red zone completion percentage at 81%. I just think he's got to find a way to connect maybe one to Travis Kelce, maybe another to Rashee Rice. This game could be a little bit more higher scoring than some people suspect. So I'm going to stick to my original projection. The Raiders win. It's going to be a sweat. It's going to be a nail biter. But I think Patty Mahomes will throw at least a couple of frozen ropes in the end zone to connect with his wideouts or his tight end and cash in on 2+ touchdowns at minus 120.
0: Yeah, I mean, we are head-to-head here because I expect the Chiefs to win this game. Now, I do think it could be close, but I think the big reason why is, I mean, look at the turnover differential so far in the NFL. The Las Vegas Raiders are number one. They are getting takeaways like they're going out of style. They've got 9 of them through 3 games. Yeah. 4 interceptions, a lot of them from Hezekiah Masses, who I didn't know was an NFL player until about a week ago. This guy's becoming a folk hero in Las Vegas. He has been awesome. Had a big turnover last week. N'Kobe Dean had the strip sack of Tyler Shucker, forced the fumble. So they've got 9 takeaways so far through 3 games. Well, in terms of giveaways, where are the Kansas City Chiefs? Well, they have given it away. Just had my notes in front of me here. Let me double check. Yeah, the Chiefs, 2 turnovers, 2 giveaways so far through 3 games. And both of them interceptions on Patrick Mahomes. One of them was not his fault at all. So Chiefs have done a good job protecting the football. The Raiders have been taking it away. I'm hoping that the turnover regression comes back here for the Raiders and that they're not going to get another 3 turnovers. We know that they've gotten some turnovers when they played the Chiefs in the past. Even when they were terrible, they would find ways to turn the ball over and keep games close against Kansas City. But I think Mahomes plays another cerebral performance, protects the football, and if they're not giving it away, the Chiefs are the better team. I'll play a same-game parlay here. Chiefs money line and under 54.5. That's plus 105 odds. Because, Brad, you mentioned it. Even without the turnovers, the Raiders, number 3 defense in EPA, Chiefs number 5. So these two defenses have been some of the best in football so far. Divisional game, both teams 3-0. The black hole is going to be roaring on Sunday, but so I don't think we get a high scoring game. I think the defenses will dictate here, but I think the Chiefs win one. Maybe final score is 24-21. They win it by a field goal in the final minutes. But I do think the Chiefs win. You think the Raiders win? There's been a lot of people that think the Raiders win this game on Sunday. They have looked the real deal so far. It's going to be a big test for them. 310-840-4910. All right, when we come back, we'll get to our touchdown scores. We'll get the whole crew involved for our touchdown dance, and we'll play our crew fantasy game. He's Brad Evans. I'm Pat Boyle.
1: Yeah.
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0: Pat Boyle. Phone number to join the show, 310-840-4910. We just rolled through a football Friday, but we still got some more fun to get to here. Touchdown scores, our crew fantasy draft. If you want to weigh in, any questions that you have on any games, any players, any predictions you want us to hear, we want to hear them. 310-840-4910. All right, let's get to our touchdown dance here. We each pick a touchdown score every week, and we see if we can get crazy enough and be smart enough to hit all five, make you some moolah. We haven't done it yet, and I haven't even gotten a pick right yet in 3 weeks, so I desperately need to get on the board here.
1: You're two.
0: Our guy Lee is 3-0. Lee DeLapp is unbeaten.
1: Yeah.
0: And then Brad, you, Combs, and Monty all 1-2, 1 out of 3 so far on your touchdown scores. You would think it would be easier, but it has not proven to be. So I'm going to take what I hope is a freaking layup here, even though it never is, but hopefully it is this weekend. Give me Derrick Henry to score. Again, I just need to get a winner. So Derrick Henry, yes, minus 220, even though it is Derrick Henry. I don't recommend playing this on its own, but because we're throwing this in a five-pick parlay between our entire crew, give me Derrick Henry to score. Against the Titans, they have been abysmal. It's his former team. I think he's going to play even angrier than usual. Give me Derrick Henry to find pay dirt in the Ravens, who should be winning big in this game, and they would have even more reason to feed King Henry. All right, Brad, who do you got finding the end zone on Sunday?
1: I'm going to go with a guy known as the CMC Football Factory. Going to make you sweat. Bump, bump, bump, baby. Hopefully it won't make me sweat, although he's going to be probably sweating through his jersey given the mid-90s temperatures there in San Francisco. But Christian McCaffrey is taking on the Denver Broncos. We outlined earlier in the show. Believe it or not, the Mile High My Little Ponies dead last. And rush EPA defense giving up 5.26 yards per carry, just the running back position. Are you allowed 3 touchdowns to RBs? CMC is a red zone staple. Already has multiple scores on this campaign. He's going to add maybe another or two. And I'll even call it right now. He's not going to get on the ground. He's going to catch a touchdown. So I don't care how he does it. Just cross the chalk. And I cash in on my leg and finally go streaking because I'm at -2 right now.
0: All right, beautiful. So we're going with 2 of the best running backs in the game. I'm going Derrick Henry. Brad's going Christian McCaffrey. Let's go to producer Brandon Combs, who is looking to hit for the first time in 3 weeks. Combs, who's the pick for you, man?
2: I am going to go with Davante Adams. Give me Davante Adams and that Rams offense this week. It's going to be a big game. Going to be a lot of points scored, I think, in this game against Philadelphia. But Davante Adams against this Philadelphia Eagles secondary, even with Puka Nacua back, I feel is a good play this week.
0: Okay. All righty. I like it. Davante Adams at plus money, plus 110. Let's get to our video producer, Monty, Michael Montgomery. Ooh. Monty, who are you rolling with to score 6 points?
3: Give me Josh Downs across the pond this week against that terrible Commanders defense. We know they can't stop the pass. 26th in EPA against the pass on defense this year. And they've allowed 2 touchdowns to wide receivers per game this season, tied for the most of the NFL. Josh Downs, with Alec Pierce out, has been stepping up for the Colts. Leads the Colts in targets with 24 and target share and red zone targets and red zone target share. So he doesn't have a touchdown yet, but I think he gets his first touchdown of the season this week against the Commanders.
1: Great call.
0: All right. Yeah, that's a heads-up pick right there. Let's hope it comes to fruition. And finally, the man that is unbeaten, Lee DeLapp in our Westwood One studios. Lee, trying to make it 4 in a row. Hey, Lee.
4: Hey, guys. Yeah, I'm going to flex my muscles a little bit this week. I've been picking running backs just like we all should. I like that. Brandon and Monty and now me, we're all going to pick wide receivers this week. And the one that I like the most is Mr. Christian Watson. You know, Pat, I like that you went with Derrick Henry going against his former team with the Titans. Did you know Christian Watson's from Tampa Bay? He's vowed to put on a show this weekend. Ooh. And he's put up a touchdown every single week so far. So why not give him another one? He's got, I think, like 37% red zone percentage, whatever you would call it, rate. Amongst the team, Buccaneers are 20th in DVOA. I like me some Christian Watson. It ain't a homer pick. It's a smart pick. Give me Christian Watson this week.
0: That is smart. I didn't know he was from Tampa Bay. Apparently grew up minutes from Raymond James Stadium. All right, beautiful. So there you go. All five of those guys find the end zone. Derrick Henry, Christian McCaffrey, Davante Adams, Josh Downs, and Christian Watson. Brad, what are the odds with our friends at BetMGM?
1: Oh, you're talking a very cool, completely idiotic, we're off our asses, plus 3,194, as always. Feed or follow, that is up to you.
0: Yeah, nearly 32-1. Ooh, baby, that's good stuff. Oh, that's good stuff. All right.
1: Juicy.
0: Let's move on to our crew fantasy draft here. Snake draft, standard PPR scoring. We go up against one another. Can't pick a player you've picked before. And the winner of each week chooses where they pick in the following week's order. So Monty was the winner last week. None of us did well. I think Monty's was the high scorer with like 83 points. Hey. So he'll pick first, and then we'll go ahead. Brad will be second. I'll be third. Holmes will be. What happened?
2: He's like, Monty, you won. We all sucked. So Monty was just the best of the ones who sucked.
0: Yeah.
2: You know, we're just going to diminish your victory with your 83
1: Sorry, Monty.
0: I'm not diminishing his win. I'm just saying, none of us even broke 90.
2: it is only
0: five players, so it's not like a standard like 8 to 10 player team. So, all right, Monty, you did well. You did well, and you get to pick first. So, who's it going to be? Go ahead, kick us off.
3: Yeah, this is an easy one here for me. I wanted to pick first, just like I did last week, and it worked out. So give me Jahmyr Gibbs, the best player on the planet right now. Maybe you could argue JSN for that, but give me Gibbs against this terrible Panthers. 28th in EPA per rush for the Panthers this season on defense. So Gibbs should eat maybe back-to-back 40-point performances for Gibbs. We'll see.
1: That's a good call there. All right, I am up next, and I'm going to quadruple down on my boy, CMC. Give me Christian McCaffrey. Again, Denver dead last in EPA per rush defense. McCaffrey is going to get fed. I think he's going to score at least once. I think he's going to tear it up as a receiver in this game. Could be 110, 120 combined yards of like five grabs. Remember, this is PPR. Christian McCaffrey. The poop emojis will not be rolling off the assembly line this week. It's nothing but gold stars for my guy.
0: Hell yeah. Hell yeah. I'm going to go third, and I'm going to double down on my guy. I picked him to score a touchdown. I picked him to have a big game against his former team. Easy one. King Henry against the Titans. Ravens should be playing with a lead. That means feed the guy that said this week, yeah, the Titans didn't even offer me to come back, so I had to find a new home. I think this is a revenge game of the highest order. I don't care if who's there, who wasn't there, that when he was there, it doesn't matter. Henry's going to have a massive game against this Titans defense. I don't think they stand a chance to stop him. Give me Derrick Henry to fill my running back position, and then we go to Combs.
2: Yeah, I'm not going to think too hard about this one. Giving me the back-to-back, I'm just going to go ahead and stack my quarterback and wide receiver, and they're going up against a really bad defense in Los Angeles. Give me Sam Darnold and JSN this week against that Chargers defense. I think that those two are going to light it up.
0: Now,
1: good call.
0: Did Combs already pick Jackson Smith and Jigba?
2: No, I put the initials.
1: I don't think so.
2: As we've been going.
1: I don't think he did.
0: Okay. Yeah. Okay, I thought I was the only one doing that. So I'm just double checking. All righty. Because we know what happened last week when Brad went with Colston Loveland for the second time. We gave him Sam Roush.
1: And he caught a ball!
0: Excuse me, you went with Dalton Schultz for the second straight week. Yeah. And he did have a catch, a fourth down catch. All right, so Combs going with Darnold and JSN. I'm going to go with a receiver. Give me Jordan Addison. No Justin Jefferson. The Miami Dolphins defense stinks. They're the worst in football in terms of EPA against the pass. Give me Jordan Addison. He's going to be the number one. I would expect Kyler Murray to find him early and often. Jordan Addison of the Vikings for my second pick.
1: Yeah, and I'm not going to get too cute with this because Monty is going to take them if I don't. So I'm going to snipe him while I can. Give me Josh Downs. Already talked about him. He's got to have the most yards in the game across the pond against Washington. A tremendous matchup. And if Keenan Allen doesn't suit up, I mean, he may see like a dozen targets in this matchup. But Tottenham Hotspur, Josh Downs for me. Monty?
3: You were correct. I would have taken him. I instead I will take Tetteroe McMillan against the Lions. Bad defense. Jalen Coker's been going nuts, but Tet has all the targets he's had. The same as Coker. He just hasn't been able to catch them all because Bryce Young, or for whatever reason, has been a little erratic. But give me Tet McMillan against the Lions' poor defense.
0: All right, Monty, you go again.
1: But you get another.
3: That's true. Let's take the Brandon move. Let's stack the quarterback. Give me Bryce Young too.
1: Oh yeah. Ooh. Okay. That, like that. You returned the favor on the snipe. That was going to be my pick. So thank you very much. I tell you what. Here's what I'm going to do, gentlemen. I'm going to go flexy, sexy, and a guy who I think, again, is going to tear it up not only on the ground. I say he's going to run for at least 60 yards. I think he's going to catch a boatload of balls. Remember, bonus time, I talked about him on the over 2.5 receptions as well, given the rash of injuries at tight end position for the Rams, Kyren Williams.
0: Okay.
1: Remember, you went Derrick Henry at running back, Jordan Addison at wide receiver. So you got a number of positions to address. Where are you going to go with?
0: All right. Give me James Cook for my flex here. Patriots have been one of the worst teams at stopping the run. And I just think the Bills are going to continue to rely on what they do best. So I'm not going to overthink it here. They're a touchdown favorite. And I think they win. I think they play with a lead. So positive game script. Run the football. James Cook. Give me Jimbo here. And hopefully Josh Allen doesn't vulture all of his touchdowns this week.
1: Yeah, that's a great call there, like Mamigo. All right, Brando, you're up for two. Sam Darnold, JSN, a nice little Seattle stack. We're going to follow up with AJ Barner.
2: Go ahead and give me Aaron Jones against this Miami defense. I think they're going to be running the ball a lot in the second half. Aaron Jones is going to get plenty of touches. I think he's going to be able to stack up some yards and get himself into the end zone. And you know what? Let me go ahead and grab Parker Washington as my flex.
1: Oh.
2: Give me Parker Washington. Oh. I think that the Jags are for real, and I think that he's going to have a good week as well. So I'll go Parker Washington at my flex.
1: All right, Pat, back to you. Derrick Henry, running back. Jordan Addison, wide receiver. James Cook, the Chef Boyardee running backs at the flex. You need a tight end or a quarterback. What do you have?
0: I need a quarterback, and who will I take?
1: I don't know. You tell me.
3: Take Jameis. Do it, Pat. Do it.
0: No, I'm not taking Jameis.
1: Yeah.
0: No, we're not. Come on, we're not doing Jameis.
1: Don't be a coward.
0: We're not doing Jameis.
2: Drake May.
0: Although I did. No. Now, give me Jared Goff. Again, I think highest scoring game on Sunday is Panthers-Lions. That means Jared Goff's probably going to throw for a ton of yards and a couple touchdowns. Give me Jared Goff for my quarterback.
1: All right, Monty, I'm not going to give you the pleasure of adding a third Carolina Panther. I am going to go with a guy who I believe is going to score a touchdown. Again, I grabbed him at +310 at BetMGM earlier this week. I just looked. I said it was +290 earlier in the show. It's now down to +270 at BetMGM for the anytime touchdown. The baller, the shot caller, Darren Waller is my selection. Monty, back to you for two, your last two picks. Again, Jahmyr Gibbs, running back. Tet McMillan, wide receiver. Bryce Young at quarterback. You, sir, need a tight end, and you, sir, need a flex. So what do you have?
3: Yes, tight end. I will take Tyler Warren, who I was afraid you were going to take. Commanders, they're bad. Give me Tyler Warren. And then at flex, I will actually take another Panther, Brad. Give me Jalen Coker. Since you guys left him, give me the whole Panthers passing attack.
2: God, you better open that.
1: So you're officially a Cokehead, Monty. How about that? Welcome to the club.
3: One of many.
1: All right. Back to me. Again, CMC at running back. Josh Downs, wide receiver. Kyren Williams, the flex. Darren Waller at tight end. I need a quarterback, and I'm going to pull up my rankings right now for the week. And I am going to, I, gentlemen, am going to go with Trevor Lawrence of the Jacksonville Jaguars as my final selection. All right. We're going to go back.
2: Kind of hope he throws a couple to Parker Washington, Brad. Not going to lie.
1: Well, that's, you know, that's totally fine. I just wanted some action in that game because it has a sky-high total. I hope it lives up to the hype. Pat, it's back to you for your final pick. Derrick Henry, running back. Jordan Addison, wide receiver. James Cook at flex. Jared Goff, a quarterback. And who are you going to go with tight end?
0: Give me Kelsey. Raiders give up the third most points to tight ends thus far. Kelsey is looking like he's turned the clock back 10 years. Maybe Swift put some magic elixir in his coffee every morning here over the last couple of months. Give me Kelsey to have another big game for the Chiefs.
1: Yeah, that's a great call there. And that is a team. And Brandon, bringing up the rear, Sam Darnold, quarterback, JSN with a stack at wide receiver. Aaron Jones, a senior sombrero of the Minnesota Vikings at running back. Parker Washington. Hey, Trevor, throw it to Jacoby Myers, Brenton Strange, just not Parker Washington. You, sir, you've got your flex filled out. You need a tight end. Who is Mr. Relevant this week?
2: Well, he's back, and they're happy that he's back. And it's in the same game that Pat just took. Give me Brock Bowers as my tight end this week.
1: Yeah, well, that's not a bad selection there at all. All right, to recap, before I hand the baton back off to my esteemed co-hosts, Monty, Jahmyr Gibbs, Tet McMillan, Bryce Young, Tyler Warren, Jalen Coker, my team, Christian McCaffrey, Josh Downs, Kyren Williams, Jared Waller, Trevor Lawrence, Pat goes with Derrick Henry, Jordan Addison, James Cook, Jared Goff, Travis Kelce, and Brando goes with Sam Darnold, JSN, Aaron Jones, Parker Washington, Brock Bowers. Gentlemen, good luck. And to all of you, I hope you suck.
0: And shout out to Monty. If you're watching live on YouTube or Twitter, he is filling out the graphics for our fantasy teams as we go along. So the man is a stud. He's picking his team. He's working for the team. He's a team player. We love him. Great stuff, Monty. Great stuff, everybody. Everybody involved. Love all you guys. All right, we'll take a short break. 310-840-4910. When we come back, big Friday night, college football, the Hokies and the Pitt Panthers. Somebody's walking out undefeated. And plus, how does Penn State rebound after that collapse last week against Wisconsin? We'll get you caught up on a couple of big ones when we come back. 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
1: All right, welcome on back. BetMGM Tonight, Westwood One Sports. He's Brett Evans. I'm Pat Boyle. The phone number to join the show, 310-840-4910 on this Football Friday. We want to hear from you. Any questions? Any predictions? Any takeaways you have on the weekend coming up, both in the NFL and college football? 310-840-4910 is the number to join the show. Let's get you caught up on a big Friday night in college football. Two marquee games, one in the ACC between a couple of unbeatens, one in the Big Ten between a couple of teams that are trending in opposite directions. Penn State trailing Northwestern right now, 10-0 on the road in that brand-new beautiful field. In that brand new beautiful stadium, Ryan Field. Yeah, Brad, not too far away from you. Right now, the Wildcats, fresh off of taking Indiana down to the wire, they lead Penn State 10-0 after the Nittany Lions collapsed last week at home against Wisconsin, and now they're being shut out here through the first quarter, and Northwestern just forced another punt. Northwestern leads at 10-0. Boy, I mean, going into that fourth quarter of that Penn State-Wisconsin game, you got to be thinking, hey, Matt Campbell's got these guys playing some good ball. They've got an easy schedule. Maybe they can knock off USC. Michigan doesn't look as good. I mean, I'm sure there was some crazy Penn State fans that were thinking, maybe, just maybe, we could run the table. And all of a sudden, they blow the 17-7 lead, and now they're getting blanked in the first quarter. Penn State, what an embarrassment. My God.
2: Yeah, look, energy is extraordinarily high with the unveiling there of Ryan Field. If you have not jumped on social media, maybe you haven't turned on the broadcast of the game, my goodness, the $875 million venue is off the charts spectacular. Yeah, I mean, that's going to be recruiting tool through and through. I'm going to have to maybe make the road trip in my Illini. I take on the intrastate rival. I'm going to put that in air quotes. It's more of a rivalry game for Northwestern than it is us downstate patrons. But, I mean, unbelievable field, unbelievable start for Northwestern. They pushed Indiana to the limit last week. If they hang on to this, even if they don't win in convincing fashion, Pat, I'm beginning to believe that Northwestern's a hell of a lot better than any of us accounted for. Maybe they're an 8-win team. Maybe this is a team that emerges out of left field and somehow makes the college football playoff. You see one of those instances every single year. I'm not trying to get ahead of myself, but a very impressive start, to say the least, of the Northwestern Wildcats. Wow, wow, wow! Taking down Penn State right now, 10-0, nearing the end of the first quarter. And they're already on the move, just got a 16-yard gain on the ground. So they're almost at midfield and looking to put more points on the board there in Evanston.
1: Yeah, and the big news in this one is Penn State's star receiver, Kobe Howard, is out for this game. He got hurt last week. He's not playing tonight. He had 344 receiving yards and 2 touchdowns on the young season. So without him, Penn State not being able to move the football. Rocco Beck, 4 of 6 for 44 yards. Aiden Childs did a great job against Indiana last week. They have struggled to run the football coming into the night. You wouldn't know it, Brad. They've run the ball 15 times as a team for 107 yards. Caleb Komalafe's got 56 yards. Joseph Hyman's got 49. They are running all over Penn State so far in this game. And, they're going to face a 3rd and long to start the second quarter, but their defense has been the story so far, pitching a shutout at 10-0. All right, let's get to Blacksburg. Virginia Tech and Pitt, both undefeated, both 4-0 going into tonight, and we've got a shootout going on right now.
2: Yeah.
1: At the beautiful Lane Stadium. It's Vatech 24, Pitt 21. Ethan Grunkmeyer's got 261 yards and 2 touchdowns for the Hokies. Mason Heinschel only thrown for 94 yards and a touchdown for Pitt, but they have done a good job of taking advantage of some short fields. Virginia Tech went up early in this game, 14-0. But Pitt, all of a sudden, they woke up and they turned an interception from Grunkmeyer into a touchdown that has now got this at a 3-point game at halftime here. So, look, we talk about Miami in the ACC. Of course, they are first and foremost in that conversation. But after that, Brad, it feels like anybody's game to see who's going to get to the ACC title game. Dabo Swinney and Clemson playing well. Duke undefeated. And then so is Pitt and Virginia Tech. Virginia had a great start. Then they lost to West Virginia. We know SMU, obviously, is in that conversation. But they've got a conference loss. So does Louisville. So there's been a lot of parity in the ACC. Winner of this game is going to put themselves in real good position to make a charge at the ACC title game.
2: Yeah, just a glance at the box score. It's very odd this game is even this close. As you mentioned, the short fields, a turnover game, that has played a pivotal factor for Pitt. But Virginia Tech leading by just 3 at the half. They have outgained Pittsburgh, let's say 318 total yards to 140, Pat. If you just look at that stat alone, you're probably thinking, well, Virginia Tech's up by what, 10 points at a minimum? Maybe a couple of touchdowns? No, it's only a 3-point margin. I kind of like the Hokies to do the, you know, hokey pokey, turn themselves around here in the second half and win this thing going away. But if they keep shooting themselves in the foot and giving Pittsburgh short fields, it could be the contrary.

0: coming up next. I'm not worried about Pittsburgh's start. And for the Browns, yeah, it's time to embrace the truth. They're for real.
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Abuse survivors. 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Rhode Island opened a 2-year window on July 1st, 2026, that temporarily lifts the statute of limitations for child sexual abuse claims. 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
4: 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I get a lot of ill-timed burps that I try to be a gentleman about and not just rip them right into my microphone for the entire country and the world to hear. So you're welcome that I am a gentleman, because I'm addicted to the Zevia. This is the Stevia soda, and it makes me burp. And that's my drink of choice during the show. That and, of course, water. But there you go. That was the reason for that little awkward pause there. You want to join the show? It's a Football Friday, baby. Brad and I broke down every single game. I'm going to talk a whole lot more football coming up in the final hour. We'll talk a lot of college football. There's some massive games this weekend. So any questions you have about any football game this weekend, any predictions, I want to hear from you. 310-840-4910. But we got to reset. We talked about it earlier in the show. I want to talk about it more. What an incredible Thursday night football game that was last night, coming down to the wire. Way more offense, way more points than a lot of us expected, and a total that was 38. It's the Cleveland Brownies, the first place Browns, as you heard that chant. First place Browns, first place Browns, first place Browns. At Huntington Bank Field, the dog pound was rocking. They sack Aaron Rodgers five times. Deshaun Watson leads another game-winning drive, and Schmidt happens, baby. Andre Schmidt, the kicker who looks like he should be in finance and doing your taxes every April. Andre Schmidt hits the 56-yard field goal, 2-for-2 on field goals, 3-for-3 on extra points. The hero at the end. The Brownies beat the Steelers 27-24. They win again on Thursday. They beat the Steelers again on a Thursday. And yes, the Cleveland Browns, you heard that right, are in first place in the AFC North.
5: Cleveland!
4: And it's time to embrace it. That's right. As much as you maybe like to run from the truth, as much as I hate to see it as the truth, the Cleveland Browns are only getting better. They are a legit playoff contender, and Deshaun Watson's playing good football. I got to brush my tongue after saying that, but it's the truth, right? I mean, I got to give you the facts. I can give you my opinion on how I feel about it, but I got to give you the facts. This Cleveland offense, they're not that great. The numbers will tell you that. They're middle of the pack in the NFL in yards per game. They're middle of the pack in EPA in offense. But late game situations, man, in the clutch, they get it done. It's three straight game-winning drives led by Deshaun Watson. And he did it again last night. I mean, he stepped up and he makes some big-time throws, because the Browns scored all of their points in the second quarter. They didn't score in the first. They didn't score in the third. They had three straight touchdown drives in the second. And outside of that, they didn't do a whole lot of anything. And then the fourth quarter came. And after the Steelers scored a touchdown to make it a two-point game, or to tie the game, excuse me. Or no, hold on. Rewind 1 second. after the Steelers scored a touchdown and failed to get the two. That would have made it a field goal game. That made it 21-16. Cleveland was able to go seven plays, 40 yards, and they were able to bang through a long field goal from Andre Schmidt. And that was their first point since the second quarter. And then the Steelers go down and they tie the game. And you're thinking, oh, this game's over. Aaron Rodgers, it took him a while, but he's inevitable. He was incredible on that final drive for the Steelers. And they had everything working. And the Browns haven't really done anything. You're like, all right, is Deshaun Watson really going to do this again here? And wouldn't you know it, the first play of that final drive, he finds, guess who? Jerry Jeudy. But there are some trade rumors right now going around Jerry Jeudy, and he had gotten off to a super slow start to the season. But all of a sudden, Deshaun Watson, with pressure around him, what looked like pretty good coverage from the Steelers, he throws it over the linebackers in front of the safeties, hits Jerry Jeudy in the middle of the field for 17 yards, and that put him in position to get in field goal range. Two passes later, after a false start, he hits Harold Fannin out in the flat for 12 yards. Then he hits Jerry Jeudy again on a wide-open crosser over the middle. And then hits KC Concepcion over the middle on a quick slant. Everything that the Steelers tried to throw at him when Patrick Graham started to ramp up the blitzes, Deshaun Watson had the answers. When Pittsburgh sat back and played soft zone, he took the easy ones. He had the answers. Now, again, he threw a pick in this game, and he had a strip sack. So, he definitely wasn't perfect, and he hasn't been. But when they've needed to go out and win a game, he's done it for them. That being said, he nearly shot themselves in the foot here on that final drive. It wasn't all poetry. It wasn't all beautiful. It wasn't all fantastic. You know, the second and four with the clock ticking under a minute, and he takes a sack that he shouldn't have taken rather than throwing the ball away. And then on third and eight, he had KC Concepcion open in the flat and completely threw it behind him. And that's what forced a 56-yarder from Andre Schmidt when it looked like it could have been a whole lot shorter than that. But the kicker comes on and does his thing, and it's a game-winning drive no matter how you slice it. Even though it was ugly, that final drive, I'll say this for Deshaun Watson, has been emblematic of his season and the Browns season. Hasn't been pretty. It's been very ugly at times. But when they've needed it most, they've gotten it. And he's gotten it. Game-winning touchdown drive 2 weeks ago against the Buccaneers. Game-winning touchdown drive last week against the Panthers. Game-winning drive to set up the field goal last night against the Steelers. And the Cleveland Browns, it's time to embrace the hard truth. And I think the truth that none of us ever thought was possible through four games of this season. They're in first place. They're 3-1. Deshaun Watson's playing well. Todd Monken looks like a good head coach. And the Browns might be better off. I won't go that far. I was going to say better off without Myles Garrett. Maybe down the road because of all the draft capital they got back for Myles Garrett. And yes, he's on injured reserve right now after one game. That's like the rage bait take right there. The Browns are better off without Myles Garrett. But they look like a competent football team for the first time in years. For the first time in years. So I want to hear from you. 310-840-4910. Are you buying into the Cleveland Browns? Do you think they're legit? Or do you need to still see way more wins out of them before you start putting them in the playoff conversation? Pat Boyle, BetMGM tonight, Westwood One Sports. Let's get to the Steelers side of things. This was a tough loss. I'm not surprised. I picked the Browns yesterday. Brad picked the Browns on the show. A short week. Steelers defense, they've been unimpressive. They've had their moments. They get their turnovers still. They get their havoc plays. TJ Watt had another one last night with a strip sack. But for 80% of the games this year, outside of when they played Cooper Rush and the Falcons, they are a middle of the pack defense, if not below average. Their secondary's not very good, and yesterday they trade away Joey Porter Jr., so they're definitely not getting him. There's no contract agreement to be made. He's gone. It's an aging team. You know, TJ Watt comes up with those one or two big plays a game. That's really about it. Patrick Queen looks like he's lost a step. Jalen Ramsey looks washed. And on a short week with an aging defense, I thought the Browns could move the football, and they did. Now, they didn't run the ball all that well for the majority of the game. They had the one big chunk play from Jaleel McLaughlin, who came out of nowhere. But for the most of that game, it was tough sledding for Quinshon Judkins. But Deshaun Watson made some big throws, and they made some big chunk plays. I mean, that 60-yard catch that they gave up to Denzel Boston on, was it the last drive of the second half? Like, that's unacceptable. To have that giant of a breakdown on defense, that can't happen. Just cannot happen. And so many of those plays have been happening too often this year for the Steelers. And I like Patrick Graham. I think he's a well-respected defensive coordinator. I think he's doing a decent job, but he hasn't been perfect. The Steelers players sure as hell haven't been perfect. And, you know, again, like I said, part of it is, yeah, the Browns are actually a good football team, but the Steelers gave up nearly 400 yards of offense to them. And for stretches, they were good, but for three possessions in a row in that second quarter, they couldn't stop a lick. They couldn't stop a nosebleed. So I feel like that's kind of going to be the whole Steelers season, as it feels like it's been for the last several years. Ups and downs, wins that they shouldn't have, losses that they shouldn't have, and they'll slog their way to a 9-8 record, maybe 10-7. Maybe they get in as a wild card team, and then they'll probably get pummeled in the wild card round. If you feel like you're watching the same movie, you are, as a Steelers fan. And I know that it's painful. I know that it's frustrating. It's like a Clockwork Orange. Your eyelids are taped open watching the same thing over and over and over again. You just knew. You just knew that on that final drive, Deshaun Watson was going to beat you. And if you thought otherwise, then you are too much of an optimist. 310-840-4910. That being said, I did pick the Steelers as a playoff team. I did pick them to go 10-7. This is kind of exactly where I thought they would be. At 2-2 through four games. Now, I didn't think they would. I didn't think they'd beat the Bengals and then lose to the Browns. I probably had that one opposite. But they're 2-2, and Rodgers is also emblematic of this team. Wildly high ups and wildly low downs. He's a roller coaster right now. 22 of 40, 299 yards, three touchdowns, two interceptions last night. He has some plays. He still has some throws where you just go, wow, only Aaron Rodgers can do that. And again, on that final drive, well, the penultimate drive where they score the touchdown and get the two-point conversion to tie it, I mean, every single throw he made was right on the freaking money. Every single one. I mean, The 22-yard fade down the sideline to Metcalf to get, you know, he gets pushed out of bounds. Two plays later, goes right back to him and puts the ball only where DK Metcalf can catch it. I mean, that was a gorgeous throw. And then the touchdown pass to Pat Freiermuth, the touchdown pass earlier in the game to Darnell Washington. Beautiful. I mean, there's vintage Rodgers. But then you have the interceptions that he threw. The interception to start the second quarter when the Steelers had all the momentum. They come out of the gate with a 17-play, 78-yard drive that takes up 10 minutes. And the Browns barely have the football. They punted away twice, and you're thinking, all right, this might be a blowout. And then out of nowhere, Rodgers throws up a meatball to Denzel Ward. And late in the game, the final throw of the game, you might think, well, Pat, it was desperation mode. You know, they needed a near Hail Mary to get in field goal range. If you go back and watch the final play, they snap it to Rodgers. He rolls out to the right, kind of a quasi Hail Mary. They had a timeout, so he tried to throw it like 40 yards so they can get field goal range. And he tries chucking it up for Roman Wilson. It gets picked off by Grant Delpit. If you go back and watch that, DK Metcalf was open underneath. Rodgers never took his eye off Roman Wilson. He wanted to throw the ball there and there only. If he looked back across the middle of the field, DK Metcalf underneath could have absolutely made a play to get him to like the Browns 45, 40 yard line. Yeah, it would have been like a 60 yarder, but he was open. And Rodgers missed him. And as great as Aaron Rodgers is, and yes, he's got his flaws at 42 years old, and yes, he's not very mobile anymore, and yes, he got sacked five times. A lot of that was on the Steelers' offensive line. I mean, they can't protect him. The Browns' pass rush was all over him, so a lot of this was not his fault. Steelers' offensive line still has major question marks. But there were certain plays. Rodgers snaps the ball, and he's got Browns defenders literally in his face. Me and Combs were laughing about it. We're like, dude, he is under fire. He got sacked five times. So again, that being said, there are times his pocket presence, it's not that of a Hall of Famer. A lot of times he kind of steps up into pass rushers. He moves around in the pocket right into sacks. So he's a roller coaster right now, man. He's got some plays that drops your jaw, and he's got some plays that are like, oh, geez, like he's cooked. He doesn't have any more. And it's crazy that they can have those wild swings from possession to possession, from within a possession. They need to find some consistency. And then the other biggest takeaway I have of this game, 310-840-4910, Pat Boyle, BetMGM, tonight, Westwood One Sports, is I'm not worried one freaking bit about the rifts and the arguments and the cursing at one another between Aaron Rodgers and Mike McCarthy. They've been around one another for basically two decades now. Obviously not all together in Green Bay, now here in Pittsburgh. They know each other. They're competitors. Rodgers knows this is his final year to do anything. I mean, literally, he's retiring. And so, yeah. He's not afraid to let you know when he's pissed off. I'm not worried one bit about Rodgers and McCarthy. He gets caught on the broadcast yesterday in the huddle waiting for the call to come in from McCarthy, and he goes, then bleep and call it. And he kind of is showing up as head coach. They pan to McCarthy. He quite easily, with the lip reading, says, you effing a-hole. Like, it's so obvious, because McCarthy, take a listen to the Steelers head coach. Here's Mike McCarthy afterwards, was asked about that that back and forth, if you will, that dialogue with his quarterback, Aaron Rodgers, and if the relationship between them is okay. Listen to Mike McCarthy.
5: Bert said something about some on the TV, but communication sometimes is not the best choice of words, but everybody's competing on the field, and I think what's said on the field, the way I grew up in this game, you know, usually stays on the field. That's not the case today. I understand that. But, any negative communication on my part, I wish I wouldn't use those words.
4: Yeah. I wish I wouldn't have called Rodgers a bleeping a-hole. That doesn't bother me. I'm not worried about their relationship falling apart. I mean, it basically fell apart in Green Bay. Now they're forced to be with one another here because they know that this could be, or for Rodgers, it's his final chance. And for Mike McCarthy, it could be his final chance at a head coaching gig. Like, it has to work. They have to put their differences aside and make it work. When it was in Green Bay, Rodgers was still in his prime. McCarthy was still a young coach, somewhat. And, there was a breakup. And it felt like it was an obvious one. Now they're like the two, and I say this, you know, jokingly, they're like the two like senior citizens that like get back together later in life because they're like, hey, I don't want to die alone. So you want to be together? Sure. Let's make this work. Even though we might not like, we might hate each other. And I don't think they hate each other, but maybe they do. Either way, it doesn't matter. I'm not worried that their relationship is going to deteriorate and like, and cost the Steelers their season. They're competitors. They want to win. It does irk me that Rodgers is very, like, he'll easily show up his teammates or show up his coaches. You know, he lip reading last week when Michael Pittman dropped the pass. Looked like he basically said, hey, bleeping sucks. This guy bleeping sucks. And, what would happen with McCarthy, that dialogue with one another, not afraid to show up as head coach. When things when adversity has faced Aaron Rodgers so far this season, he's easily irritated. And we would always cherish Tom Brady for that, when he smashes a tablet on the sideline, or when he yells at a teammate, or what have you. It was, Brady, he just wants to win, man. He's the ultimate competitor. So I don't want to sound like a hypocrite here. And again, I don't care that he said what he said to McCarthy, and I don't care that McCarthy said what he said to Rodgers. It kind of does irk me, though, that Rodgers will easily show up his teammates or his coaches as if he's played perfectly, because he hasn't. So I don't know. Maybe it's the Steelers seem like they're in panic mode. Maybe that's what I'm getting at here. T.J. Watt grabbed the headset and looked like he was barking at Patrick Graham in the middle of the game when the Browns scored three straight touchdowns. It gives the vibes of a team that is not great at dealing with adversity. That is flappable. That it's easy to get under their skin. It's easy for them to get rattled. Now, I'm sure, again, the dog pound had a part in doing that. But I know there was probably a lot of people today. There will be a lot of people on Monday. Oh, Rodgers and McCarthy, this ain't going to work. No, it will work if they win. And they can curse at each other every single week. I don't give a damn. But Rodgers needs to play better. The Steelers defense needs to play better. The offensive line, that's probably the biggest issue that I'm worried about, is the fact that he was under pressure constantly. And he's gotten used to having to get rid of the football quickly. But that's going to be a big concern for them down the stretch if they can't consistently protect him. Because you know what? I don't want to see this in his final year, but if he's getting sacked 4 or 5 times a game and he's getting hit as much as he has, he's going to get hurt. And I don't want to see that happen. I don't want to see it happen, because my heaviest debate, my most heated debate with Brad this summer was that he's going to throw more than 20 touchdown passes, and he's already at 7 through 4 games. So I like the track he's on. I'd like Aaron Rodgers to stay healthy. I'd like to watch him make the playoffs one final time in his final season. But man, they've got some big problems, the Steelers do. Now, it's not surprising. I think they can work through some of them. But again, it's just classic Pittsburgh Steelers the last couple of years. They win a game against the Bengals that you don't think they'll win, and then they lose a game against the Browns that you would think they would win that game. 310-840-4910. Let's get to your phone calls here. Dan is in Jersey. Next up on BetMGM tonight, he's a big Steelers fan. Dan, what's going on, man? How you feeling 24 hours later?
6: Oh, bro, there's so much frustration, man. I could be on the show for a half hour talking about it.
4: Yeah,
6: we're just going to start around this. I want to say the thing with Rodgers getting sacked, if you go back and look at that, the offensive line gave him time for those 5 sacks. He just held on to the ball. And you kind of made the point when you were talking about the last play of the game when he threw that almost half Hail Mary, which I didn't think was needed with a timeout. Man, I lost my train of thought. But I'm just so frustrated. I'll get to my other point. You know, you see Rodgers yelling all over the place. You see the players yelling all over the place. You know, I know it was probably time for Tomlin to go, but you never saw this with his teams. He always had control of his teams. Mm. People are freaking out all over the place. And Rodgers is missing throws all over the place. I don't know, Pat.
4: Yeah, and so, Dan, does that worry you, that it seems like the emotional volatility has been ratcheted up so much? Or do you think that maybe that it could be a good thing, that guys like T.J. Watt and Rodgers need to light some fires under some guys' asses?
6: I look at Rodgers more complaining, because when I see him miss throws, he's not complaining, but if he sees a receiver running the wrong route, he's over there yelling. I'm like, it's just too frustrating. It's a total lack of leadership. I really think Rodgers is more running this team than McCarthy.
4: Yeah, I mean, that's fair. Dan, I appreciate the call, man. I appreciate the call. Thank you for making it. And that's a very visibly frustrated Steelers fan there. You know, you look at their upcoming schedule here. They better find some wins coming up. They play the Colts, the Buccaneers, the Saints across the pond, and then the Browns again. Those are four winnable games. And you know what? Unfortunately, where they should be able to go 3-1, they'll probably end up going 2-2. And they'll probably be at 4-4, coming off the bye week, and then things get tough. They play the Bengals, Eagles, Broncos, Texans, Jaguars, Ravens in a six-game span. So I might need to rethink if they're actually a playoff team or not, if they are 4-4 going into that bye week. They're 5-3. You like their chances. 4-4? But that schedule after the bye week, I'm not so sure. I don't know how they get to 10 wins at that point if they're 4-4 going into the bye week. 310-840-4910. But yeah, Rodgers is... I can see how it is... How it is more complaining than leadership, than firing guys up. There's a time and place to do that. And yeah, when things go wrong, it does seem like he flies off the lid easily. And you're right, you didn't see that with Mike Tomlin last year. They were here. They were consistent. Now, they were consistently average. Some game, again, on Sunday against Cincinnati, man, they were peaking. They looked awesome. They looked great. The offense looked great. The defense, yeah, you would expect them to give up some chunk yards to Burrow and the Bengals, but they got the turnovers when they needed it. That was a big emotional win. And they had some highs in this game. You know, that fourth quarter. Offense looked great. Rodgers is making every throw. The defense gets two turnovers of Deshaun Watson in the second half, but the lows in that game last night, the 21 points unanswered in the second quarter. The game-winning drive. They're going to be a roller coaster all year, unfortunately. So Steelers fans, buckle up. 310-840-4910. When we come back, go back to Cleveland because we got trade rumors, especially now with Deshaun Watson playing so well. Do the Browns ship out one of the most polarizing quarterbacks in football? I'll explain when we come back. 310-840-4910. I'm Pat Boyle. 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
1: All right, welcome on back. 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I'm Pat Boyle. The phone number to join the show is 310-840-4910. Want to hear from you when it comes to the Cleveland Browns. Do you believe they are legit? Hard to ignore that after three straight game-winning drives from Deshaun Watson and the way he's played so far this year. Meanwhile, for the Steelers, are you worried that Rodgers and McCarthy, that duo, is hurting the Steelers, not helping them? 310-840-4910 after those two were caught cursing at one another in last night's game. Rodgers trying to get the call in the huddle. McCarthy maybe a little bit slow doing that. Right, Rodgers let him know how he felt. McCarthy responded, bleeping a-hole. You've read his lips. It was very easy to see. Look, I'm not worried one bit about their relationship. I'm more so just worried that the Steelers are more average than I thought they'd be. That Rodgers isn't as good or won't be as good as I thought he would. That the Steelers' offensive line can't protect him. That the Steelers' defense is maddeningly way more inconsistent than I thought they would be. I still have hope that they could be a playoff team, but man, they can't be on this roller coaster. They've got to be more even keel. The highs are very good. The lows are super low. 310-840-4910. But with Cleveland, you know, the one out of the many things we didn't expect in terms of them being good is, well, now it feels like Deshaun Watson's got this quarterback play, this quarterback position locked up here. And if that's the case, well, what do the Browns do with Shedeur Sanders? There was reports today from Jeremy Fowler that the Browns, quote, would probably welcome a deal at the right price, end quote, for one of their backup quarterbacks, both Shedeur Sanders or Dylan Gabriel. But I think it would be more likely that it's Shedeur Sanders. I think he is the more talented prospect. I think he's got the higher ceiling out of him and Dylan Gabriel. And I could see a trade for Shedeur Sanders with the Browns maybe getting back a sixth-round pick or a seventh-round pick. I mean, they took him in the fifth round, right? So it's hard to imagine they'd get anything higher than the original fifth-round pick they drafted him with, whether you thought he should have slid that far or not. It probably would be a sixth-rounder or a seventh-rounder, but hey, at this point, all the draft capital in the world can't hurt the Cleveland Browns. So do the Browns trade Shedeur? I think they should, and I'm hoping that they will. If Deshaun Watson continues to play as good as he has, I mean, you're talking about a possible contract extension with Deshaun Watson? I mean, my God, you want to talk about the most undeserved $250 million guaranteed that, or $230 million fully guaranteed contract we've ever seen. You want to talk about that being completely undeserved and completely unearned up until maybe 3 weeks ago. If he continues to play like this and the Browns are a playoff team, I mean, geez, I can't believe I'm saying this, but if you're the Cleveland Browns, how do you not give Deshaun Watson an extension? Now, we'll see. It could all come crashing down. It could all come crashing down, and quite frankly, I'm rooting for it. But if it doesn't, and they continue to win games, and Watson continues to play well in the fourth quarter, and they're a playoff team, you need a quarterback next year. You going to do this whole song and dance again next season with Deshaun, Shedeur, Dylan Gabriel, Talen Green now in the mix? Now you're probably going to pay Deshaun Watson, and you're probably going to wipe your hands and hope that he can maybe continue to try to edge towards being the Deshaun Watson of the Houston Texans. Now keep him out of massage parlors, please, for the sake of women around the world. But in terms of the play, and he's not there yet, and I don't know if he ever will be, the type of quarterback he was with the Houston Texans, but he is certainly ascending in that trajectory. So if the Browns trade Shedeur Sanders, I think they should. He's a couple of landing spots that could make some sense. Even if it's for just this year or next year, because again, Shedeur Sanders on his rookie contract, it's a 4-year deal with just over $4 million because he got drafted in the fifth round. So it's not a lucrative rookie contract. And again, you could cut Shedeur Sanders at the end of next year for peanuts if you're a team that trades for him. And so if things really go sideways this year, Baker Mayfield's out for the next couple of weeks already. They have an undrafted rookie, Jalen Daniels, playing quarterback. If things get so bad with him, do the Buccaneers trade for Shedeur Sanders and have him be Baker's backup when Baker comes back? If Baker were to get hurt again, or if the Buccaneers season just goes completely in the tubes, you just paid Baker. So you're definitely not taking his job away, but is there a scenario where maybe, I don't know, Shedeur Sanders gets some playing time for the Buccaneers? They'd have to be completely out of it, and you'd have to talk, like, again, we'd have to be, well, they'd have to make the trade before the deadline in week 9, but let's say they bring in Shedeur Sanders just as an insurance policy, and then they do that before the trade deadline. Let's say Baker Mayfield then gets hurt again, like week 11, week 12, and the Buccaneers are 3-8. At that point, would you just shut Baker Mayfield down for the rest of the season like the Commanders did with Jaden Daniels last year? And maybe Shedeur gets a crack to be the backup next year, or to maybe audition for another team? I could see that happening. Buccaneers are a team to watch out for. Arizona Cardinals are another team to look out for. Right now, things are going okay with Jacoby Brissett and Gardner Minshew's the backup. They have Carson Beck. But again, if the Cardinals season gets off the rails, they're going to be in the conversation to pick in the top 5 again, to draft another quarterback. Cardinals seem unlikely for me because I think if anything, they would give Carson Beck a crack at it, but who knows? Who knows? The Miami Dolphins are another team. They've got Malik Willis. Their backups are Kyle McCord and Brady Cook. Is that something they want to bring Shedeur in? Maybe to compete to be the backup next year, or if Malik Willis is really bad, maybe Shedeur is competing to be the starting quarterback of the Dolphins next year. And finally, Tennessee Titans. Mitch Trubisky's the backup for Cam Ward, but it feels like at this point, Mitch Trubisky's career is cooked. He's 32 years old. I don't envision him ever being a starter again. If Cam Ward cannot improve, do the Titans bring in Shedeur Sanders to see what they've got at quarterback before maybe drafting another quarterback at the end of this season? And again, Cam Ward's contract, because he was the number one overall pick, is 4 years, $48 million, fully guaranteed. You still got 2 more years of Cam Ward, but that doesn't mean that he's going to have to be the starter. You can keep him, just like the Colts have continued to keep Anthony Richardson. Maybe at the end of this year, they're drafting another quarterback, or maybe in a couple of weeks, they make a trade for Shedeur Sanders and see what they've got with him. So I think the Browns, it's looking more and more like Deshaun Watson's playing well enough to keep his job, and looking more and more like Shedeur Sanders is expendable. So do the Browns expend him? And if so, I think the Titans and the Buccaneers are the two likeliest spots that he could go to. 310-840-4910. We will take a short break, get more of your calls and texts in when we come back, get you a couple of scoreboard updates on some big Friday night college football games, and also we look ahead to the week of the game. The game of the week on Sunday. English is tough sometimes. When will the rest of the world recognize Brock Purdy as a top 10 QB? Will it be after he picks apart a Broncos defense? I think that could be. 310-840-4910. I'm Pat Boyle. This is BetMGM Tonight on Westwood One Sports.
2: 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We're not even a month into the NFL season, and things are already wild. Westwood One Sports.
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2: 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I'm Pat Boyle. 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Get you a couple of scoreboard updates, and then why Brock Purdy against this Broncos pass rush makes this the game of the week on Sunday, and hopefully the world will recognize Brock Purdy as a top 10 QB. After I think he has another great game on Sunday. But first, big Friday in college football. Two games definitely worth keeping an eye on. A couple of unbeatens in the ACC. Virginia Tech was dominating Pitt early in this game. It was 24-14. They were leading in every major metric. And then an Ethan Grunkmeyer interception opened the door for a late first half touchdown for Pitt. And then they scored on the first drive of the second half. And the Pitt Panthers now lead Virginia Tech 28-24, final minute of the third quarter. Both teams at 4-0, both teams dark horses to get to the ACC title game. But, man, they are playing some good football tonight. Ethan Grunkmeyer, 300 passing yards, two touchdowns and a pick. Meanwhile, Pitt, they've only got 130 passing yards, and they've run the ball for just under 100 yards. But their run game is coming on here strong in the second half. So the tide is completely flipped in this one. And then how about Penn State? You thought, well, surely they'll bounce back right after they collapsed against Wisconsin in the fourth quarter on last Saturday at home. Big, brand new, beautiful stadium in Evanston for Northwestern, Ryan Field, and the home crowd. They've had plenty to cheer about. Halftime, Northwestern throttling Penn State 24-7. Penn State just missed a field goal, too, that could have made it a two-score game. Oh, boy, the Nittany Lions getting blown out here in the first half. Northwestern, get a load of this rushing attack for the Wildcats. 25 carries as a team. 237 yards at halftime with three rushing touchdowns. Penn State getting gashed by the Northwestern run. Aiden Childs, Northwestern's quarterback, is only 7 of 9 for 41 yards. But they have 278 total yards of offense. Penn State has just 139, and they've only run the ball for 26 yards. You want to talk about Katron Allen. They cannot replace him. They have not been able to replace Nicholas Singleton. They can't run the football worth a lick. And without Kobe Howard, their number one receiver, this is getting ugly for Matt Campbell and Penn State. Northwestern up big, 24-7 at the half. We had Michael Cerotti, who's calling the game for Penn State Student Radio tonight. He was on the show last night, and he was kind of wary of Penn State's ability to bounce back in this game. They were only a field goal favorite. Northwestern taking it to them. 310-840-4910. All right, I can't wait for Sunday. Broncos in San Francisco to play the Niners. It's going to be hot as all hell, 94 degrees in Santa Clara. The field is going to be over 100, near record-setting temperatures for October, for this early, for this late in the year. You know what I mean? It's October. It's going to be 95 degrees in Santa Clara on Sunday. And Brock Purdy, through 3 weeks, is the best quarterback in football. It was Josh Allen, and then he and the Bills turned the ball over a handful of times against the Chargers. But nobody's putting up better numbers than Brock Purdy right now through three games. And yes, he played the Dolphins and the Cardinals his last two, but he dominated the Rams in week one. Right now, Brock Purdy and Dan Marino are the only quarterbacks in NFL history with 10 or more total touchdowns and zero sacks taken through the first 3 weeks of the season. Purdy leads the NFL in passer rating, passing success rate, EPA per dropback, tied for the NFL lead in passing touchdowns, and he's third in the NFL with a 72% completion percentage. Now, here's where it gets interesting. Because here comes Vance Joseph in this Denver Broncos pass rush, and they have struggled so far to stop the run. They are dead last, the Denver Broncos, against the run. In terms of EPA per play against the run, the Broncos are 32nd. Now, a lot of that was because of what happened in week one when Kenneth Walker III ran roughshod all over them. But the Rams ran the ball pretty damn effectively against the Broncos last week as well. And even in that win against the Jaguars, they did most of their damage on defense in the fourth quarter. The pass rush is still damn good. Don't get me wrong, but it seems like it's a far cry from the record-setting numbers they were putting up in the sack department in each of the last 2 years. Last season, 68 sacks. The year before that, 63. So far, through three games, they've got 8. That's pretty good. It's nowhere close how good their pass rush had been in years past. So Brock Purdy, who's carving up defenses at will, going up against Zach Allen, Nick Bonito, Jonah Ellis, DJ Jones, and this Broncos pass rush is going to be one hell of a battle. And how often the Broncos blitz Brock Purdy is going to be critical to how this game goes. Now, the Broncos are in the top 10 again in most pass rush metrics. But Purdy against the blitz? Pretty good. Leads the NFL 15 yards per pass attempt on average against the blitz so far this year. That's the third highest mark in a season in 8 years. So when Purdy's getting blitzed, you would think he's got way less time to get rid of the football. He's still throwing the ball 15 yards down the field, and he is hitting his receivers. So Purdy's been damn good against the blitz. So do they blitz him, or do they try to get after him with just rushing four? But with this San Francisco 49ers offense protecting him as well as they can, if you don't blitz, you might not get after him. And if you do blitz, he's been pretty good. How do you solve the mystery that has been Brock Purdy? And I think that, and I hope that people realize how freaking elite Brock Purdy is, because I can't stand the system QB, the not enough people showing love for Brock Purdy. When is the world going to realize he's a top 10 QB? And I had him at number 10 going into the year. He's now getting closer to number 5. With how freaking amazing he's been so far this season. If he turns into a pumpkin on Sunday and he throws two picks and the Broncos defense looks like it did the last 2 years and Purdy is the reason the Niners lose, I'll put my hand up. You'll hear me talk about it on Monday. We'll have to reassess. But if he carves up Denver's defense or Brock Purdy is the reason that the Niners win this game, there can't be many doubters left. And he'll be in that

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2: 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Oh, my chair move. Hundreds of local affiliates through North America. All right, open phone lines in the final hour. We've been breaking down every single NFL game on Sunday. Combs and I are about to go head-to-head on the biggest college football games of the weekend. So if you got any questions, you got any predictions, you got any takes, want to hear them, 310-840-4910. You can also hit me up on Twitter at PatBoyle44. I just will say this really quickly here. Combs, if I get followed by one more... If I get followed by one more OnlyFans bot or porn bot, I'm going to lose it. Yes. I mean, it's out of control. It's as bad as it's ever been. And not only that, it's the bots now. They comment on anything. And it's like, it's not even an opinion. And it's just couldn't agree more. Totally agree. Great opinion.
3: Yes.
2: And it's like they reply to the BetMGM Tonight page where we just post like, here's the, you know, here's the Twitter stream. Here's what we're talking about. Watch live now. Couldn't agree more. Like, what are you agreeing with? It's like, that's how, oh my God, dude, it's so annoying. And then they personally follow me and they say the same things. Get it off my page. Elon Musk, you moron, fix Twitter, please. My God.
3: I can't take it.
2: Why? Because look, dude, every time.
3: Why is this Elon Musk's problem, though? Like, you think.
2: No, he owns the website. He owns the website. Okay. Get the bots out of here, well, please.
3: Fair. Yeah.
2: Can't tell you. It's annoying. And I love Twitter, but man, I find myself on Instagram more and more now.
3: Yeah. I mean, there's always something new, right? Like, there's always going to be something that comes along that is better than the platform that you had used for so long, and you start, you know, transitioning into that one, right? Back in my day, it was MySpace, right? Which then turned into, you know, I'd rather be on Facebook, which then turned into, I'd rather be on Instagram and Twitter and TikTok and all that stuff. But yeah, it's, you know, there's going to be something else that comes along soon, that takes you away from the other stuff you were in. So I like Twitter just because of the sports.
2: AI takeover.
3: Sports content.
2: Yeah, well, yes, and you're right. And us sports junkies, that's why it's Twitter. It's not X, it's Twitter. But yeah, I don't know, man. It doesn't feel like it used to. Twitter doesn't hit like it used to.
3: Doesn't hit like it used to.
4: Relax.
3: Neither does the tequila.
5: Tequila.
3: All right.
2: Ooh, okay.
3: You want to get into our college football ATS?
2: Yes. Just before we do that, Monty said Pat doing his best Lance Stephenson impression there, and I didn't know what he was talking about. And now I remember there is a gnat on the wall, and it's a gnat. It's very harmless, but I'm fixated on it right now because it's right underneath one of my spotlights. And so I was trying to blow at it to see if I could get it to fly away. And so I guess Monty saw that on my camera. And so I didn't know what the hell he was talking about. And he goes, isn't that the one that blew in LeBron's ear? You were blowing at something randomly as we were coming back from break. Yes, I'm blowing at a gnat. There it goes. Now it finally flew away. Now it'll probably end up in my ear hole.
4: But yeah, let's go head to head here, Combsy, because we're all freaking tied up, baby.
3: We are all tied up. 24-16 each. You had a better week than I did last week. You went 6-4 overall. I went 4-6. You were 4-2 head to head. I was 2-4, and we were 2-2 on games that we like together. We have not done well when we are in sync on a game, whether it's NFL or college football. We have not done well, so that might not bode well for some of the teams that I know that we're in sync on heading into this weekend.
4: Yeah, can I just say, by the way, though, through 4 weeks, and we're picking all these against the spread, we're 24-16 each. Kudos to us.
3: Pretty damn good. Pretty damn good. I you know, look, I do BetMGM Game Day, and I love Chris, and I love Kate, and I love Clay. They are phenomenal. Whew. Against the spread? Whew. Different story, now, guys. Different
4: story. Is that college football or is that the NFL?
3: It's all NFL. It's all NFL. They pick 15 games a week because they do all 14 of the Sunday games plus the Monday game. They do not pick the Thursday game, obviously, because it's a Sunday show. So they do 15 games a week. It's been brutal. They've got some ground to make up. Hopefully, you know, the people that have followed their picks have learned to Costanza it and pick against them.
4: Okay. All right. Let's get into this then, baby.
3: Let's do it. All right. Let's start in the land that, you know, we love. Not really in the land that we love because they're on the road, but let's start with Notre Dame. Number 3 in the country, Notre Dame. Giving up 21 at North Carolina, Chapel Bill. Patty B, where are you going?
4: Yeah, I'm going to take North Carolina here. Again, we picked against Notre Dame last week in a monsoon game against Michigan State. You and I both, or 2 weeks ago, we didn't think they would cover against Michigan State. Last week, we both picked Notre Dame against Purdue, and they blew them out. So we've been spot on with the Irish. I think we're 4-0. We're both undefeated picking Notre Dame games this year. We both picked them to cover against Wisconsin. We both picked them to cover against Rice. We picked them not to cover against Michigan State. We both picked them to cover against Purdue. I'm picking North Carolina here. Yeah, I'm somewhat of a believer in Bill Belichick, and they're coming off the bye week. So if there's anything that Bill can still do well, he's still got some juice coming off the bye. He'll be prepared here. He'll have his team prepared to try to slow down CJ Carr and Notre Dame. And their run game, it hasn't been great so far. Now, it's improved the last week and a half, but I still think this run game has some work to do, so I don't know if Notre Dame gets to, you know, 40 points. The over is the total is 46.5. So that implied final score, just based off the odds, would be Notre Dame 34-13, 30, yeah, something in that range, basically 34-13. I don't know if they score that many points. I think North Carolina's defense is going to do okay here, and I think maybe Notre Dame gets off to a slow start, and then they better win this comfortably, but maybe by 14 or 17, I don't know. I don't think they win this game by more than 21. It's 21 flat, so I'll take North Carolina here, but Notre Dame better win.
3: Well, listen, I'm with you. I don't think Notre Dame gets to 40 points. But as far as picking North Carolina, I'm going to go with my favorite impression of Lee Corso. Not so fast, my friend. I am going with the Fighting Irish, baby, because, look, Notre Dame, you're right. They're not going to get to 40, but they're going to get to 37. North Carolina is not scoring more than 10 points on this Notre Dame defense, though. This defense is that damn good. I think Notre Dame wins this game. I'll say 37-10. I'll give North Carolina 10 points. And that is enough to cover the spread by 6 points. So, yeah, I'm going to take Notre Dame. One of us is finally going to be wrong about a Notre Dame game this season.
4: That's right.
3: And it's going to be you.
4: Or they win by 21 and we push and we stay undefeated both.
3: Ooh, that could happen. That could happen. 31-10. I could see it.
4: Mm-hmm.
3: North Carolina is not scoring more than 10.
4: I agree that could be a struggle. I mean, Notre Dame hasn't given up more than 13 in any game this season, so that could be on the table. All right, you go first for this next one here, Combs. It's one of my favorite games tomorrow. Keylon Russell and number 7 Alabama, 4-0, going up against also fellow unbeaten Mississippi State with super Kamario Taylor. The Bulldogs at 4-0, looking to beat Alabama for the first time in nearly 2 decades. And it's seeing a small spread. Alabama's -5. Combs, do the Bulldogs finally do it? Does Kamario Taylor raise his Heisman stock even more? Who covers this game?
3: What a slap in the face to Kamario Taylor and the Bulldogs. We have 5-point dog at home, even if it is Alabama. Look, this Alabama team, their secondary is suspect. Their offense isn't as good as it normally is. I think a lot of people, are going to start calling for the head coach's job. And I think that what you're going to see with Kamario Taylor and Mississippi State, not only do they cover this spread, they are a live dog. Mississippi State is going to win this game outright at home. Kamario Taylor is going to put his name at the top of the list of the Heisman Trophy frontrunners for now, because I still want CJ Carr to win it. But for now, Kamario Taylor will be the guy that has his name at the top of that list, because I think he's going to have a great day. I think they're going to beat Alabama, and all eyes are going to be on Kamario Taylor and Mississippi State.
4: I agree with you. I mean, I've been super invested. I'm all in on Kamario Taylor's stock. I think this Alabama defense is super suspect. And again, I think they've gotten off to some slow starts this year. We saw it against Kentucky. They needed to score 31 in a row to beat them. We got off to a slow start against Florida State. They had to put up 50 to win that game by 2 scores, and then they effectively ran away from South Carolina. Not that big of a surprise with how on the hot seat Shane Beamer is. But, you know, Mississippi State, yeah, their defense is a little suspect too. They gave up 34 against South Carolina. They struggled to contain Lenora Sellers, and they did struggle for parts of that game against Missouri, had to get it done late, but like, get ready to hear 40,000 cowbells. They broke a Guinness World Record last week, 41,000-plus cowbells ringing. That's all Alabama's going to hear, and hopefully they will hear the bell for a standing 10 count at the end of this game. I think Mississippi State and Kamario Taylor are going to put up a ton of points. Even if they lose, I think it's by a field goal at most. I think Alabama is going to get put to the brink here, and I hope the Bulldogs win this game outright, and they win the they beat Alabama for the first time in 2 decades. Combs, we are simpatico. Which, like you said, maybe that means take Alabama to win by 20.
3: Alabama by 20. All right. Vandy going to number 2, Georgia. Georgia Bulldogs have been an absolute unit. 25.5-point favorites at home against Vanderbilt. You keep going against Georgia. I keep telling you you're crazy. You keep losing. Are you doing it again?
4: I am. I can't stop. I can't stop betting against Georgia, because I just feel like there's that clunker that's coming. Now, a clunker that maybe, you know, results in a 14-point win, and it's not really even that much of a sweat, but I just feel like this offense is due for some regression. I don't think they're that great. Like, Gunnar Stockton's good, don't get me wrong, and Nate Frazier is awesome. He's an incredible running back, and I know he was playing banged up last week. I didn't actually even get a chance to check the injury report. I think he's good to go. I know he was on the injury report, but I mean, either way, even if Nate Frazier doesn't play,
3: double check.
4: They should be able to win this game. But I mean, Vanderbilt, they were competitive in the loss against Auburn last weekend. I don't know, man. Call me crazy. I just feel like Georgia can't keep winning every game by 30 to 40 points here. They blew out Arkansas. That wasn't that much of a surprise. Blowing out Oklahoma last week, maybe that's more indicative of John Mateer, but I love me some Jared Curtis. I think this kid is great. The true freshman. He flipped on the recruit to Georgia. 5-star freshman. Highest recruit Vanderbilt's ever had. So hopefully Clark Leah, you know, comes prepared. But look, even if Vanderbilt loses this game by 3 scores, I'll be a winner. Give me Vanderbilt to cover the 25.5.
3: Yeah, look, I whether Nate Frazier plays or not, I know he's still listed as questionable for tomorrow's game. But I mean, you still have Chauncey Bowens, you still have Dwight Phillips Jr. I still think that they've still got a strong enough run game to beat Vanderbilt. It's Vanderbilt. And this Georgia team, they're scoring at will right now. They're going to continue to score at will. I'm going to continue to be right about them. You're going to continue to be wrong about them. I'm going to take the easy layup. I'm going to take Georgia minus the 25.5.
4: Okay. All right. So we're head-to-head on 2 out of 3 so far. Let's get to arguably the game of the week tomorrow at Kinnick. Number 5, Ohio State, and Heisman frontrunner Jeremiah Smith, who Jackson Smith and Jigba said this week, he is the top all-time receiver in Ohio State history. And think about the praise of who that's coming from and the amount of receivers, the stud first-round receivers we've seen. Jeremiah Smith, Heisman frontrunner, and number 5, Ohio State, going to Kinnick Stadium to take on Kirk Ferentz and number 14, Iowa, fresh off of that buzzer-beater win against Michigan. And the Hawkeyes, disrespected, 14-point dogs at home. Do they have more magic up their sleeves? Combs, who are you picking?
3: I mean, look, they're at Kinnick Stadium. It's at night. We've talked about this game a couple of times this week, and I still believe the Eastern. Same thing is true. Iowa? Is it 3:30 Eastern? I thought it was 6:30 for some reason.
4: Nope.
3: Either way.
4: 3:30 Eastern, CBS.
3: It's at Kinnick. This Iowa defense is the real deal. Iowa's going to cover. Iowa's potentially going to win this game outright. I will take Iowa. I will take the 14 points against Ohio State. Go Hawkeyes. Let's go,
4: Monty. Wow.
3: I got your back.
4: Wow. The Fighting Monty's. And Combs, you're an Iowa dad now. I mean, look, the Buckeyes won the last two meetings by a combined 89-17, but that was at the Horseshoe in Columbus. Kinnick's going to be rocking. Don't get me wrong. Those little kids in that hospital, they're going to be saying their prayers, and they're going to be hoping for a W, but I think they're going to be sorely let down here. I do think Jeremiah Smith continues to put on a show. I don't think anybody in this Iowa secondary can stop him. And is there a bit of emotional hangover after Iowa was able to win in the Big House last week? I don't know. It's tough to say that you would be emotionally let down when you then have Ohio State coming to town. So I just don't think the offense is that good. I don't think Hank Brown will be able to succeed against this Buckeyes defense. I know Illinois, Brad was saying they were able to get some chunk plays against them, but I think it's going to be a much different story. I think the Buckeyes bring their best. I don't think anybody can stop Jeremiah Smith. Julian Sayin's a great quarterback. Even if he's not an NFL talent, he's a great college quarterback. Give me the Buckeyes. I think they win it by 21.
3: I don't know if you realize this. The last time that Ohio State walked into Kinnick Stadium as a third-ranked or higher team was 2017. Iowa walked out of that game a 30-point victor.
4: Yeah, different players.
3: Iowa's covering. Iowa might win outright.
4: Wow.
3: You keep picking against them. That's fine with me.
4: I didn't pick against them last week. I said they'd cover last week. I didn't think they'd win. I said they'd cover, and they did, but they also did win, which was a surprise to me. Dude, Penn State cannot stop the run. Northwestern's going to have like 400 rushing yards.
3: Yeah. Northwestern is looking really, really good. They could be a legit Big Ten team this year. I mean, the way that they played against Indiana at Indiana last week, the way that they're manhandling Penn State right now, I mean, it's pretty remarkable to watch this team who's probably about to move to 3-1 on the season.
4: I mean, Penn State can't tackle. They can't tackle them.
3: No. Yeah. No, absolutely. I missed tackle after missed tackle, just shooting themselves in the foot with penalties as well. I mean, they are very undisciplined tonight, and they've kind of been undisciplined all season. But, you know, that's why you're going to be 3-2 after tonight. And Northwestern is going to move to 3-1. This team looks really good. They're in the red zone again, driving again.
4: Okay, I'm up first here for this next one, right?
3: Yes, you are. Number 8, Florida. A 5.5-point favorite at number 25, Mizzou. Where are you going with this one?
4: Give me the Gators. Give me Florida. Jaden Ball is an animal. This offense is a machine. They haven't scored fewer than 44 points in a game this year. The last two, 44 against Auburn, 52 against Ole Miss. And again, they've gotten pretty good quarterback play from Aaron Filo so far. He's only turned the ball over once here in the last three games, so he's done a good job. They're not asking much of him just to make sure that the teams have to respect his arm, but this is all about Jaden Ball and this offensive line. I think they're the better unit. I think Florida just completely wins this game in the trenches. I'm not worried about the emotional letdown after the win against Ole Miss last week. I know they're going on the road. Memorial Stadium might not be an easy place to play. I don't think it's a tough place to play, though. So, yeah, this is more me fading Mizzou. And I love John Sumrall and the Gators. I think they keep it rolling. Give me Florida. Chomp, -5.5.
3: Yeah, I'm not fading Mizzou as much as I am a believer in Florida now. And I'm with you. I'm going with Florida in this one. Jaden Baugh might contend for that single season rushing touchdown record that has been held for so long by Barry Sanders. You'd have to get to 38 to do it. He's already at 11 through the first 4 weeks. Saying there's a chance. Jaden Baugh could get there. And I think he's going to run all over Mizzou. He's probably going to put another two or three onto that this weekend. Give me the Florida Gators.
4: Okay. All right, Combs. Let's take a break here. We're five down. We got five to go. Can Rocky Top bounce back after the close loss to Texas? Is Miami in for a battle with Dabo? And then does Deion Sanders and the Colorado Buffaloes have any fight to put up against Texas Tech? Some of the big games tomorrow. We'll continue to work through them. 310-840-4910. Any college football questions or predictions, we will take them when we come back. That's producer Brandon Combs. I'm Pat Boyle. This is BetMGM Tonight on Westwood One Sports.
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1: Ooh, I sung it with it. 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I'm Pat Boyle. Phone number to join the show, 310-840-4910. You can hit me up on Twitter as well, at PatBoyle44. We've got a Twitter, and I can't say the handle. It begins with Barry. And then M. And his name is Mike-ACC/ACC. And he tweets at me and says, couldn't agree more. DM for my OnlyFans link with the gif of Chris Farley. That is correct. So that's funny. That's good stuff. That's a good listener right there. I said I was incensed with the amount of OnlyFans bots that flood my Twitter, and I'm sure a lot of other people. No, it's not just me. So that that's good stuff. 310-84. There it is. I was waiting for Lee to drop that. 310-840-4910. All right. Me and Combs are going head-to-head on our college football picks here. Five games down, five to go. Combs and I head-to-head already on three out of the five. So let's see how these next five go here. Combs, I believe you pick first here on this next game. It's an all-SEC affair in Rocky Top. Can Tennessee bounce back after that narrow loss against Texas? They get to host unranked Auburn and Byrum Brown, who is coming off of a narrow win against Vanderbilt. Auburn at 3-1, Tennessee at 3-1, and the Vols, 6.5-point favorites. Combs, who are you going with?
2: Yeah, look, this one is just one of those gut feelings. And for me, I think that Auburn, the biggest question is going to be for whether or not they can protect Byrum Brown. This Tennessee defensive pass rush, they've, you know, tied for the lead in the nation in sacks. They've had trouble protecting Byrum Brown. I think they're going to figure it out, man. This is just one of those odd games, those games where you just, like, the numbers tell you that Auburn shouldn't be in this game. But I think the spread only being 7 tells you that Auburn's going to stay in this game. So I think Auburn stays in this game, and I actually think that Tennessee might be on upset alert in this football game. Give me the Auburn Tigers and the points. I think Auburn finds a way on the road.
1: I think you're wrong. I think that Auburn offensive line is mediocre, and I think Tennessee, who's got the best pass rush in the country with those 19 sacks, they're going to feast on Byrum Brown, who, yes, is very dangerous with his feet. Tennessee's pass rush, not only are they good, they're very athletic. So even if he's able to get out of the pocket, I trust their ability to contain him. Faze and Brandon, after facing the Texas defense last week, this should look much more feasible for him to attack. I think he has a big day as well. Give me the Vols. Rocky Top's going to be rocking. I think they win this by 14. Give me Tennessee.
2: All right. We've got number 10, BYU on the road at TCU. BYU is a 6.5-point road favorite. Where are you headed with this one? The favorite or the dog?
1: Give me the Kalani Sitake Fighting Cougars here. BYU to cover and win this by a touchdown. I've got no belief in TCU and Sonny Dykes. Their quarterback, Jaden Craig, is terrible. They can't stop committing penalties. They've had 11 penalties or more in two separate games. Both of them, their losses, where they scored only 13 against UCF, and in that opener in Dublin, scored only 10 against North Carolina. Self-inflicted wounds. They can't stop turning the football over. They had a players-only meeting last week. Yeah, congrats. Let me know how that works out. Kalani Sitake, talking about how BYU was so upset they couldn't play last week because it was their bye week. They're going to come out with their hair on fire. Their defense is special. Bear Bachmeyer in his sophomore year doing a really good job at taking care of the football. Give me BYU. I think the Cougars roll.
2: Yeah, I think the key for this one is going to be TCU trying to establish the run, and whether or not they can do that to help out their quarterback, whether or not they're going to be able to you know, protect him and keep TCU off of him, and whether or not he can stay clean. Not throw any interceptions, not turn the ball over. I think TCU is another game, again, where the numbers tell you that BYU should roll in this one, but the spread tells you that TCU is going to be able to keep it close. I'm going to take TCU and the points. I think BYU is also on upset alert, Pat.
1: Wow. You're making a lot of bold calls.
2: College football this year has been one of those where, look, the dogs are barking. And there's a lot of parity in college football. And for no reason, no rhyme or reason, nothing that can explain why some of these teams are able to stay in it against teams that they should not be in it against, they find a way. And I think these last two games we talked about are going to be that same example.
1: Okay. All right, Combs, you go first on this next one. Darian Mensa, Malachi Toney, Mark Fletcher, the three-headed dragon for the number four Miami Hurricanes, the reigning national runners-up at 4-0, 2-0 in ACC play, going up against Dabo, Sweeney, and Clemson. Tate Reynolds going to be playing quarterback again. Clemson has beaten North Carolina and Cal. Huge step up in weight class here. This spread was 17. Now it's down to 15.5. Do the Hurricanes cover here? That is Dabo Sweeney and the boys in Death Valley at home, prime time tomorrow night. Do they keep it close?
2: Yeah, Tate Reynolds is starting to get some plays under his belt, and I really do think that Dabo Sweeney is going to have these boys ready to play at home against Miami. I think they're going to be jacked up. I think the crowd is going to be jacked up. Clemson's a tough place to play, and I know Darian Mensa and the Miami offense has been running wild. I think that Clemson is able to stay within 16 points here. I think they're able to probably stay within 10 points here. And dare I say it, for a third straight game?
1: Wow.
2: Maybe Miami is on upset alert against Clemson. It just screams one of those games where Miami might look past their opponent, because They've got some really good ones coming up here, and Notre Dame in a few weeks as well. So I think they could play down to the competition, and I think Clemson could find a way.
1: I agree with you. And that was my hump day Hail Mary, Combs, that Clemson not only covers, they stun Miami. Dabo Sweeney gets a win that saves his job. Dabo Sweeney gets a win that gets more recruits to Clemson next year. Dabo Sweeney is going to sleep like a baby on Saturday night, because I think Clemson, even if they don't win, I think they're keeping this close. But I'm going to predict the upset here. This is my upset special. The Tigers, not in Baton Rouge, but the other Death Valley Tigers, Clemson, Tate Reynolds. I don't know how he's going to have to play well. And look, he hasn't given you a whole lot of faith that he is. But Combs, the way that Clemson has finished their last two games, fast and furious finishes against Cal on the road. And that was on a Friday night, so they got an extra day of rest. The way they finished that game against North Carolina, they've run the ball okay. But I think this is more so, this is a game where you just get some uncharacteristic turnovers from Darian Mensa, who really has not played a great defense so far this year. And he struggled in that second half against Wake Forest a couple weeks ago for no rhyme or reason, just because they took their foot off the gas. And you can't afford to do that against Clemson. This defense is really good, and I think they're going to show it. I think this is a far cry from the team that we saw get dominated in week one against LSU. I think at home, under the lights, Death Valley's going to be rocking. Miami's going to feel the noise. I think Clemson could pull off this freaking upset. I'm with you here. Give me the Tigers.
2: All right, we've got number 12, Texas Tech, a 13.5-point favorite in Boulder at Colorado. We had Deion Sanders last week in his post-game press conference. I don't know if you heard this, Pat, but he said, it seems like we're better than every one of our opponents, except for on the scoreboard. I don't know what the hell he's looking at. I don't know what the hell he's watching, because this offensive line is atrocious. But who do you got in this one between Texas Tech and Colorado?
1: Yeah, I mean, that's delusional from Deion. Delusional Deion is what I'm going to have to start calling him here. Yeah, and they're benching their starting quarterback, Julian Lewis, and going to Utah transfer Isaac Wilson. Could that be the change that sparks their season? I don't think so. I just don't think their offensive line flat out sucks. I mean, they scored seven against Northwestern. They got beat by double digits against Baylor, a game that they were in and they couldn't finish. I think, again, back to week one, their win against Georgia Tech looking more like a fluke than anything. They pulled that one out of you-know-what. Texas Tech, their defense definitely not as great as it was last year. They lose Jacob Rodriguez, who looks like he could be defensive rookie of the year for the Miami Dolphins. And, you know, they gave up more than 20 against Oregon State. Doesn't look like too bad of a performance now, considering how decent Oregon State has played so far this year. And, you know, they hung tough with Houston as well last week. Oregon State did. Texas Tech pulled that win out against Houston. That was a tough game, but then they got to crush Sam Houston State. So the look ahead spot, they still blew out Sam Houston State. They're going on the road. I don't think this is going to be that hostile of environment. I think all the fake fraudulent Colorado fans, you know, again, they'll have better things to do in Boulder. Yes, it's in prime time. Maybe they prove me wrong. Maybe they make it tough for Texas Tech. Maybe they make life tough here for Will Hammond and the Red Raiders, but I just don't think Colorado's offense can do anything. So give me the Red Raiders to win this one by at least 14. I'll take Texas Tech.
2: I see what you did there. It's in prime time. Deion Sanders.
1: I'm a poet. I didn't even know it.
2: See, you didn't even know it. Look, I mean, maybe Deion should go the Lane Kiffin route and see if Shador has any eligibility left. I mean, then maybe Colorado might have a chance in some of these games. However, I'm with you for all of the same reasons that you said. Look, Colorado just sucks. That offensive line is atrocious. I don't care who you put under center. It is not going to be good. Give me Texas Tech minus the 13.5 all day, every day against Colorado.
1: Okay. Last but not least, Big Ten primetime, Pasadena. Number 18, USC, coming off that disappointing loss to Oregon. Desmond Stevens suspended for this game. It was Dylan Raiola who came in for the injured Dante Moore and lit up the Trojans' defense. They're home once again at the Coliseum tomorrow night to take on Damon Williams in Washington, coming off a disappointing loss themselves against Minnesota. PJ Fleck rubbing his quarterback's blood all over his face, but an absolute psycho. Can the Huskies bounce back? They're at 3-1, USC at 4-1, and the Trojans are 8.5-point favorites in this one. Combs, who are you taking?
2: Yeah, I think USC's tempo defense is going to prove to be a big, tall task for this Washington offensive line. And I think that regardless of, you know, the, what was it, 10.5 points, or 8.5 points, I should say, I think USC is one of the top five teams in the Big Ten. I know they stubbed their foot last week against Oregon. They might have shot themselves in the foot with that hit on Dante Moore, because that seemed to ignite Oregon flame to go ahead and beat you down. I think that USC bounces back here. I think they covered the 8.5, and I think they beat Washington by 2 or 3 scores.
1: Wow. I like Washington. And I liked Washington going into this season. That was a very disappointing result for them last week. They also were really disappointing against Utah State a couple of weeks ago. But I got a lot of belief in Damon Williams. Maybe this is the game where he breaks out tomorrow and has a massive performance. Again, this USC defense stinks. They just flat out stink, man. They gave up 30 to Louisiana, gave up 35 to Rutgers, got lit up by Raiola and Oregon. I think Damon Williams can put up points. I think Washington, they're looking to rebound. USC's looking to rebound, but maybe USC wins. I don't think it's going to be more than a touchdown. I think the Huskies come out and they throw their best punch in the first half, and this is going to be a nail biter coming down to the stretch. Give me the Huskies plus the 8.5. And there you have it.
2: All right. I mean, what are we, head-to-head on 6 out of 10?
1: 6.
2: 7 out of 10? 6?
1: Yeah.
2: You know,
1: we are head-to-head
2: on 6 out of 10. Another make-or-break week for one of us. Another make or break week, or we could end up going 3-3. Who knows?
1: Yeah, or we split the head to head, which is what we've done all year, 9-9 in our head to head picks against one another. I just hope we get the ones were on the same side right, because I feel like I'm really confident. You and I are really confident on Mississippi State. You and I are really confident on Clemson. I hope we're right on those.
2: Yeah, I was just going to say, you know, Clemson is probably going to lose by 100. Mississippi State's probably going to lose by 50. Florida is going to get beat by Mizzou. But other than that, our picks should be pretty good.
1: No, I mean, look, man, we're both 24-16. So we've done something right so far. We've done a lot of things right. By the way, Northwestern, they are destroying Penn State now. They are on the verge of going up by maybe 4 scores. We'll get you an update when we come back. Tough night for the Nittany Lions. Oh, again, going into that fourth quarter last week, it looked like Matt Campbell was a savior. Now he might be the number one villain in Happy Valley. We'll get you an update on Northwestern Penn State. We got Pitt and Virginia Tech coming down to the very wire. That game is incredible, so we'll have a lot of updates to give you. Plus, winner take all in the WNBA between the Valkyries and the Wings. Get you caught up on all of that, and I'll give you my predictions for the ALDS and NLDS. With the Major League Baseball postseason continuing tomorrow, all of my predictions for the four series in that round. I'm Pat Boyle. That's producer Brandon Combs, 310-840-4910. 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

0: NMGM tonight, Westwood One Sports. I'm Pat Royal. Last chance to get in on the phones, or you can text 310-840-4910. Hit me up on Twitter at PatRoyal44. Oh, baby, it's one-way traffic at the brand-new, beautiful Ryan Field in Evanston, Illinois. Northwestern pummeling Penn State 31-7. 1 minute left to go in the third quarter. It has been a ferocious rushing attack for Northwestern. Caleb Komalafe and Joseph Hyman have combined for 297 rushing yards. Northwestern has 327 rushing yards as a team. They are laying the smackdown on Penn State, 31-7. How about this for the Nittany Lions? They have just 187 total yards of offense. Rocco Becht has played super poorly. They cannot run the ball. They cannot stop the run. This is a team that was probably starting to dream, their fan base, after heading into the fourth quarter against Wisconsin up by 10. They were looking to be 4-0, easy schedule ahead. And here they are now on the verge of being 3-2 and kind of right back to where they were last year with James Franklin. Matt Campbell looking like a savior a week ago. Now he's public enemy number one in Happy Valley. That's going to be a long flight home. Long, long flight home, love of boys. 31-7 Northwestern. And look, we got to stop doubting the Wildcats. We have got to stop doubting the Wildcats. This team took Indiana down to the wire last week. David Braun, their head coach, who's been there for a couple of years now. This program is for real. They are for real. They could be a dark horse in the Big Ten. Now, when I say dark horse, I say dark horse to maybe get to the Big Ten title game. And I know that sounds crazy. Trust me, I know it does. I know it does. But just bear with me here for a second. Let's take a look at their schedule. Northwestern plays three more ranked teams this year. Oregon on the road. Okay. Oregon looked really good last weekend, but we've seen their flaws. At home against Iowa. Let's see what Iowa does against Ohio State tomorrow. At number five, Ohio State. They're going to have to beat the Buckeyes. But again, I think there is a chance Northwestern could be 6-1 heading into that game against Oregon. If they beat them, why can't they beat Iowa? There's a reality where the Wildcats are 8-1 going up against Ohio State November 14th. I'm buying in on Northwestern. I'm buying in. They look phenomenal. Meanwhile, wild game that finished in Blacksburg. Pittsburgh beats Virginia Tech 35-33. Virginia Tech able to score a touchdown with 10 minutes left to make it a two-point game. But that's as close as they would get. They missed a field goal on the final play of the game. A 36-yarder. Oh, the heartbreak. Va Tech had a chance to win it at the horn. And I've been watching this Northwestern Penn State game, so I'd have to go back and check out how that ended and how the hell they missed that field goal. But I'm just seeing it now. Virginia Tech had a chance to win it with a field goal at the horn. They miss it. A chip shot. And Pitt is 5-0. They hand the Hokies their first loss. Wow, what a win for Pitt. All right, 310-840-4910. We got about 2 minutes before we turn things over to Josh Graham for Westwood One Sports Night. And we've got the ALDS-NLDS series starting tomorrow. Yankees are waiting to decide on Aaron Judge's availability for the ALDS. They have until tomorrow morning to submit their roster. I don't know. I have no idea if Aaron Judge is going to be on this roster. I would love for it to be. We were chatting with my buddy Greg Caserta from MLB Network yesterday. He thinks the Yankees need Aaron Judge to beat him, to beat the Rays. Boone said that Tropicana Field and the turf, which is less than ideal for Judge, is going to factor into the team's decision-making a little bit. Boone did hint at the possibility of carrying Judge on the roster, but he probably would be a DH. And then again, we're talking about, well, who are you taking at bats away from? Ben Rice, who just lit the world on fire? Are you taking at bats away from Luis Garcia Jr.? I mean, it's tough to say that any of those guys have more of an impact than the three-time MVP Aaron Judge. So Look, I hope Judge is on the roster, but I'll give you a prediction here for each series. I'm going to go with the Yankees. Maybe it's a homer pick. Maybe it's because I just think that we've seen this before. The Rays, teams like the Brewers, these small market teams that play well all regular season, but when it's time for postseason baseball, do they have the pitching and do they have the consistent hitting? You know, Junior Caminero's a star. Chandler Simpson's going to hit for a high average and steal a ton of bases, but I think the Yankees right now, they're hot at the right time. And the way this rotation is lining up, you got Garrett Cole versus Drew Rasmussen game one tomorrow, but the fact that Cam Schlittler could pitch twice in this series, I love the Yankees' chances. Give me the Yankees to get this done in four and move on to the ALCS. Guardians, White Sox, I think this is going down to the wire. I think this is going all five games, and I'll ride the hot hand here as well. Give me the White Sox to beat the Guardians in five. In the National League, Brewers, Padres, best team in baseball versus the hottest team in baseball. I think the fact that you could get Mizorowski twice is the difference. Give me the Brewers in five. And then Dodgers, Braves, two-time World Series champs. They'll turn it on. I'm not worried about LA. Dodgers in four. So Yankees, White Sox is my ALCS. Brewers, Dodgers, my NLCS. That's it. Josh Graham's up next. Shout out to Brandon Combs. Shout out to video producer Monty. Shout out to Lita Lapp, my co-host Brad Evans. Everybody else, I'm Pat Boyle. We'll see you on Monday, 6 p.m. Eastern, BetMGM tonight.
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And there is plenty of ball to talk about between what just transpired in college football tonight. In addition to that, the NFL week 4 slate is right in front of us here. And we must start absolutely with what just transpired in Blacksburg, Virginia. Here's the big takeaway. Here's the big headline.

0: Virginia Tech football isn't back just yet. It's year one for James Franklin, and tonight is a heartbreaker because the Hokies missed a golden opportunity to return to relevance for the first time in what seems to be a very long time. This was one of those atmospheres that was worth, well, at least a touchdown. It was worth at least a touchdown what Virginia Tech got tonight. Everything was set up perfectly for the home team. It was the first time in 9 years that Tech was 4-0. The weather conditions were perfect, and it's a primetime game at Lane Stadium as Enter Sandman played the Hokies onto the field. The energy that we saw in that pregame, it translated to a 14-0 lead 5 minutes into the game. And Pitt was punting the ball the ensuing drive, 3-and-out. 10 minutes into this game, the yardage disparity was Virginia Tech 162, Pittsburgh -7. 162 to -7. But right before halftime, this game flipped during what coaches call the middle eight of football games. Last 4 minutes of the first half, the first 4 minutes of the second half. Going into tonight, Ethan Grunkmeyer had 8 touchdown passes, no interceptions. But leading 24-14, a minute left in the half, Grunkmeyer threw his first pick of the year. It was at his own 20-yard line, so the Panthers were quickly able to cash in for a touchdown right before the half. Then Pitt received the ball out of halftime, and they took the lead 28-24 with a 10-play, 75-yard touchdown drive that put them in front. The game, though, seemed to turn back in Virginia Tech's favor when Pitt's star quarterback left with an injury on that drive. They lost Heinchel. This was another break, another opportunity being given to Virginia Tech. Hey, you lost momentum, but they lost their quarterback. After the injury to Mason Heinchel, Pittsburgh gave Virginia Tech every opportunity to take this football game. The Hokies got endless chances. The Panthers got 0 points on 3 possessions in Tech territory in the second half. A misfire on a 4th-and-1 play that would have set Pittsburgh up inside the red zone. A bad snap on a field goal try. Then, after Grunkmeyer's red zone interception, 11-point game, 11 minutes to go, Pitt got tackled in the end zone for a safety, keeping the Hokies alive, keeping them with a pulse. Yet, despite Virginia Tech getting the ball twice, only trailing by 2 points, Tech couldn't do anything with the first trip, and then Tech missed a field goal at the horn. Some think it was good, but it was floating over the uprights, and the referees had the best look at it, and if you're the kicker, you can't let it be that close. Sorry, the game ends. Pittsburgh survives 35-33. With all of that being said, Pitt absolutely should be ranked at 5-0. Tonight was about Pat Narduzzi's program being in a better place than James Franklin's, and frankly, it should be, given how long Narduzzi has been with the Pitt Panthers, won an ACC championship 5 years ago. James Franklin, it's only year one. This is a program win for them to go on the road, lose their quarterback, and still find a way to win this football game 35-33 in what might be the game in college football this weekend. 310-840-4910 if you want in on the program. We do have Free For All Friday at the top of next hour. On this show, it is both Football Friday and Free For All Friday. The opportunity for you to steer the ship in whatever direction you please is at the top of next hour. 310-840-4910. Will Dalton is the producer of this program. We've got the tallest Latino in sports talk, Mondo, that's getting warm, getting ready for Free For All Friday. Taking your calls at 310-840-4910. 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Will Dalton, how locked in were you on that finish in Blacksburg?
1: Oh, I was very locked in because, I mean, for one, I thought this was going to be one of the more compelling games of the college football weekend. Like, I can't wait for Alabama, Mississippi State, but in Ohio State and Iowa. But this one, I thought this one was going to be really good, and it did deliver. I'm happy I took Pitt as dogs in this one. The over didn't hit.
0: What are you talking about? The over didn't hit. It was 54 and a half. It hit at halftime almost. You didn't
1: advice? No. I mean me taking the under did not hit. That's what I meant to say.
0: Why do you pick against the bets?
1: What do you mean against the
0: there
1: bets?
0: There are dozens and dozens
1: bets.
0: Of games that we pick on this show. I've picked seven games, and one of them I took was the over in this one, and you're just betting against me. How many times do you have to learn?
1: Because I have my own picks.
0: Old man. How many times? Like, you bought me lunch with Panthers Browns this past week. Maybe you just pay attention to my picks and don't pick against
1: those.
0: What, and
1: play copycat?
0: No. I don't say you don't have to dovetail. I'm just saying picking against them is a bold, bold choice. That's all I'm saying.
1: Well, I have my own picks on certain things. I did take Pitt as 2.5-point dogs, though, so I'm happy about that.
0: Okay, you can have that. The question mm-hmm. we're asking here this hour, because Free For All Friday is next hour, what NFL Week 4 game are you most looking forward to this weekend? 310-840-4910 if you want in on the program, because there are three mega compelling NFL matchups. There are three mega compelling NFL matchups this Sunday that we're looking forward to watching. The 3-0 Kansas City Chiefs facing the 3-0 Raiders feels like an event in a city that knows how to host major events. There are three 3-0 teams in the AFC. That's it. Two of them are going to share a field in Vegas and what obviously has AFC West implications attached to it. For the Raiders, it's about validation following consecutive wins as an underdog. For the Chiefs, it's about being the class of the AFC with an unblemished 4-0 mark entering their early bye week. We're getting mixed messages from the Raiders this week. First, here was Max Crosby talking about how much he's looking forward to facing Patrick Mahomes and the Chiefs.
2: It's been a long time since we really got to go. And I know he, you know, we're both looking forward to it. I respect the shit out of him. He knows what it is. It's war. There's no other words needed. You know what I mean? That's as simple as that. So, yeah, I can't wait. There's a lot of work to be done till we get there. But, yeah, it's war.
0: Can't wait. It's war, says Max Crosby. So what does the head coach of the Raiders, Clint Kubiak, say? It's not quite the same tact, you'll notice, as Max Crosby.
3: I think when you treat them all the same, then your approach shouldn't change. So, you know, every game in the NFL is a dogfight. Every game is a Super Bowl. It's 17 weeks in a row.
0: Yeah, every week's the Super Bowl. Got it. Yeah, every week's the same. Mm-hmm. Nodding along there. Chiefs, Raiders, 3-0 versus 3-0. That's the first of three mega compelling NFL matchups that we have going into this week. We might as well call Jags Bengals the Rodney Dangerfield Bowl, because despite both teams sitting at 2-1, neither team can earn any respect, it seems, from the national football media and from the football world. This is mostly to do with how the media market size affects the way you're talked about. Looking at Jacksonville, looking at Cincinnati, these are things folks that wear suits for TV companies might care about, for TV networks, not something that football fans should be paying much attention to. The Jags have pulverized the AFC champion New England Patriots, plus the Cleveland Browns. Remember when that win was mocked? Oh, it's not that impressive because of how bad the Browns are. Uh-huh. Cleveland's at 3-1. That win look a little bit more impressive now? Probably. The one loss was in Denver, and they led most of that game. Jacksonville looks like the most complete team in the AFC right now. Look like the most complete team, maybe the most complete team in the entire league. Meanwhile, on the Bengals side, it's unknown exactly what this team is. Their wins are at the Texans and at home against the Bucs, but how impressive are those wins considering both those teams don't have a win up to this point? You lost to the Steelers, which isn't a strong look either. So we're going to learn something, maybe a lot, about these teams when they meet in the Rodney Dangerfield Bowl. Can't get no respect. Broncos at 49ers. Could be a preview of Super Bowl 61, Valentine's Day night in Los Angeles. Since the opening loss, Monday Night Football at Kansas City, Denver has beaten the Jaguars and the LA Rams. Now they face one of the NFC's two unbeaten teams, San Francisco and Santa Clara. Ever since beating the Rams in Australia, the Niners, they've just been on cruise control. They've beaten two of the league's worst teams, Arizona and Miami. So this is going to be a valuable data point. Perhaps seeing the Niners get pushed for the first time this year, because the Rams sure as hell didn't push them in Australia, this could end up being the best game that we get in the NFL this weekend. Broncos at Niners, the Jags against the Bengals. You also got the Chiefs and the Raiders. Those are the games we have circled multiple times. Can't wait to get to Sunday. Can't wait to watch those football games. But we are asking you the question, what Week 4 NFL game are you most looking forward to? 310-840-4910 if you want in on the program. And as a reminder, speaking of Sunday slate, Will Dalton and I are going to be at Westwood One's broadcast of Panthers-Lions, Sunday Night Football, Charlotte, North Carolina. We will both be there. We're going to be broadcasting our NFL reaction show that you can find exclusively on X and on YouTube at our Westwood One Sports Night channel. That's how you can watch the show right now in addition to listening to it. Sunday, 7 o'clock, we're going to be inside Bank of America Stadium reacting to the Sunday slate of games, and we hope you'll join us for NFL Instagram Sunday at 7 p.m. Eastern Time, leading into Westwood One's broadcast of Sunday Night Football. It's kind of nuts. Living here in the state of North Carolina, was catching up with Mike Tirico not too long ago, who's been the voice of Sunday Night Football for a long time. I asked him, hey, when's the last time you did a game in Charlotte? Because it seems like it's been a minute. And he thought about it for a moment, said, not since I've been at NBC. You got to go back to the Panthers going 15-1 and getting to the Super Bowl. The last time that Tirico called the game in Charlotte, that was when he did Monday Night Football alongside John Gruden. The Panthers going 15-1 that year. The Panthers haven't been on Sunday Night Football since 2016, 10 years ago. So a big opportunity in a spotlight setting for the Panthers, and Will Dalton and I will be in attendance for that game. NFL Instagram, Sunday at 7 p.m. Eastern Time. We hope you'll be with us for it. Would you believe us if Virginia Tech Pitt actually wasn't the most noteworthy result in college football played tonight? We'll get to the game that might have been that next on Westwood One Sports Night.
4: 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We're not even a month into the NFL season, and things are already wild. Westwood One Sports.
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1: At the top of next hour, Free-for-All Friday is your opportunity to steer the ship in whatever direction you please. 310-840-4910. But the question we're asking this hour, what Week 4 NFL game are you most looking forward to watching? We highlighted a few of them, looking at Broncos-Niners, 3-0 versus 3-0 with the Chiefs and Raiders. Maybe the Jags and the Bengals, one of those teams you would think going to earn a lot of respect on Sunday. Will Dalton and myself going to be at Panthers-Lions, Westwood One, broadcasting Sunday Night Football from Charlotte, North Carolina. What say you, 310-840-4910. Steve's in Florida. Steve, what is your nomination?
2: Monday Night Football and 20th anniversary of Dome coming.
1: Oh,
2: of Saints
1: Steve
2: return
1: Gleason.
2: To the Superdome.
1: Yeah, blocking the
2: yes,
1: block 20
2: Steve
1: years
2: Gleason's
1: ago.
2: Block punt.
1: Wonder what kind of
2: can't
1: things
2: wait.
1: They're going to do for that game specialty. It makes sense that you have Atlanta in the game because Atlanta was there when they opened up the Dome 20 years ago and you had the block punt. But assume that Drew Brees is going to be back for it. Sean Payton, you'd think, is busy. But then again, he is coaching on Sunday. Is he going to be back? Don't quite know. What other things do we know about this?
2: Well, they're teasing some other Saints. I'm pretty sure someone from Steve Gleason's foundation will be there. I know they're going to have quite the trombone shorty Eric Church halftime for the people in the stands, like myself.
1: All right. That's big time. Are you going to be in the building? I know you're in Florida.
2: Oh, yeah.
1: Are you going to make your way
2: oh,
1: there?
2: Yeah.
1: Okay.
2: I'm in Pensacola. It's 200 miles to the capital of my state, Tallahassee, and it's 200 miles to New Orleans. So I root New Orleans.
1: Well, go Saints with the G-E-A-U-X and who dat, the whole thing. You have a great time, okay?
2: Thank you, sir.
1: Steve
2: bye-bye.
1: In Florida. Great nomination. 310-840-4910 if you want in on the show and telling us what NFL game you would nominate as being the game you're most looking forward to watching week four of the NFL season. Getting back to college football. It's time to start respecting Northwestern football. Yes, we said it, and we mean it. This is 3 weeks now that the Wildcats have turned in impressive outings. They beat the brakes off Colorado 41-17, which most people reacted by making it about Deion Sanders because that's what creates all the clicks, that's what generates all the engagement. But that's a 24-point P4 win for the Wildcats. Then Northwestern went to Bloomington, and the reigning champs at Indiana were pushed deep into the fourth quarter in a way we haven't seen in a while. But still, what did we see? Most of the reaction was focused on the Hoosiers, not focused on what Northwestern had done. Tonight, the Wildcats are undeniably the story. Don't make it about the folks from State College. It was Northwestern that opened up the brand new Ryan Field. And it wasn't even close against the Nittany Lions. Complete domination from start to finish. Northwestern football is for real. Rank them. Rank them next week. Again, it would be the most frustrating thing for most people to make tonight about Penn State. To make tonight about them. When Penn State didn't play anybody the first 3 weeks of the season, they were then exposed in their first P4 game, blowing a 17-0 lead against Wisconsin. And that was at home, by the way. That was in Happy Valley. Meanwhile, it's not like Northwestern doesn't have known commodities. We're talking about Chip Kelly. It's dialing up ball plays. We're talking about Aiden Childs, who's at quarterback, who knows his way around the Big Ten Conference. This team is good. This is a good football team. And maybe we should have taken Kurt Cignetti seriously a week ago when he said, well, when we arrived at Indiana, nobody really took us seriously that first year. But then the investment came. And we saw what came out of the investment, an unbeaten national championship winning team. That's what the investment produced in Bloomington. And if you want to sign that other schools in that conference that might not be traditional powers have taken notice of the Indiana blueprint, look at that gorgeous stadium that Northwestern just opened up tonight. And look at the can of whoop-ass that Northwestern just opened up on Penn State. Not Kent State, Penn State tonight. And it's not a one-game sample. It's now three straight weeks. Rank the Northwestern Wildcats. It's the right thing to do. 3-1, and what a story. Check that. 4-1, and one of the best stories in college football through 1 month of this season. 310-840-4910, if you want in on the show. What games are you most looking forward to watching this weekend, week four of the NFL season? 310-840-4910. Let's go to Cameron. He's in Ohio. Cameron, what game are you looking at?
3: The game I'm most excited for this weekend will definitely be Jacksonville coming to Cincinnati and taking on Joe Burrow and the Cincinnati Bengals.
1: Are you a Bengals
3: fan? Jacksonville's been on a heater. Trevor Lawrence looks about as good as he has as in his entire career. I think he's got some legitimate weapons. And for Cincinnati, I think it's all about what Joe Burrow was talking about all offseason. You know, this is the year. You know, it's now or never. And now you find yourself in what seems to be a very competitive, well, it's always competitive, but a rather competitive AFC North. I mean, Cleveland looks incredibly good. Pittsburgh obviously beat Cincinnati last week and then turns around and loses to Cleveland this week. So I think it's a very important game to enter October for Cincinnati this week.
1: Are you a Bengals fan?
3: I am a Bengals fan, yeah.
1: I'm worried about Cincinnati this week just because the two wins that they had that we looked at and said, that's pretty impressive. Well, neither of those teams have a win so far this year. And
3: right.
1: The Jags, the win that everybody wanted to dismiss after 1 week against Cleveland, that win looks a lot better now that the Browns are 3-1. And also, just reading what some of these guys are saying in the media this week, Jacksonville seems pretty teed up about the lack of respect, number one. But number two, they won 13 games last year, and they recognize that one of the losses they had was against Cincinnati. And so they seem to have that circled. That was a crazy game, if memory serves, last year between the two as well. That kind of plays to this. How worried are you for Cincinnati?
3: Definitely a chip on Jacksonville's shoulder heading into this game. I just think this is everybody was talking about, you know, that the Cincinnati defense through those first two games, and you know, this group looks revamped, and it looks like, you know, this is a Cincinnati defense of old, you know. So I think, you know, with Trevor Lawrence coming to town and Parker Washington, I believe is his name, his wide receiver that he's got out there in Jacksonville now, I think this will be like a prove it game for the Cincinnati defense. Like, is the hype worth it, or is this group, you know, going to lead towards, you know, kind of the fraudulent side this
1: season? I
3: hear
1: you. I appreciate the call from Ohio, and good luck to your Bengals. We went from who dat to who day, all of it. We hope happiness and flourishing for all of those that call into Westwood One Sports Night. Josh Graham here with you. 310-840-4910 if you want in on the program. Got a couple of calls from the state of Georgia. Let's go there. Paul, are you highlighting the same game we heard about involving the Falcons? Is that the one that you're looking at? Hey, Paul, you're on Westwood One Sports Night. What game are you looking at? Paul! All right, Paul. Going once, going twice. How about we go to Mr. Jones, who's in Atlanta. Mr. Jones, what game do you have circled?
4: What it do? And I am not going for the Falcons at all, but I'm going to bang on everything. We're going with the big game, Broncos versus Niners. You know what I'm saying? Of course, I'm going with the Niner gangs. Everybody is going to show up talking about Purdy. They're going to put some respect on the Purdy boy name because all he do is win. I don't care about they want to glaze Josh Allen. They want to glaze all these other quarterbacks. But oh, the last pick of the draft is probably the best quarterback in the league right now. You know what I'm saying? Arguably the best quarterback in the game right now. They want to say it's Shanahan. It's the system. If anybody could just run the system, then we would have run with Trey Lance. You know what I'm saying? If it was just that easy. But no, we got a real quarterback. He ain't got the biggest arm. He don't have the fastest legs. But you know what he got? He got that beautiful brain. He's so pretty. Bang, bang, Niner gang.
1: There it is. There goes Mr. Jones in Atlanta. 310-840-4910. Going to give Paul one more shot. Paul!
5: Man, thanks. I'm so sorry. I had to check the air in my tires here in Atlanta, GA.
1: What?
5: Hey, my vote.
1: Oh, no. You can't say that and then us bypass it. What happened?
5: Oh, nothing. Actually, I'm lying to you. I just had to get out for a second. So, listen, okay. I thought you ought to have me on hold forever. I do like the Atlanta Saints game because of this. It's a rivalry game. It's one of the maybe two or three games on the schedule for this weekend because they're playing Monday night. And being a rivalry game, and it's always, if you paid any attention over the years, it doesn't matter if you got new coaches, new players, it does not matter. For some reason, everybody buys into the rivalry immediately. I don't care if you're a rookie or whatever. So it's just going to be an exciting time. And then, you know, I got to get into bed, man. I'm getting up in the morning to go watch UGA playing that tough Vanderbilt team coming in at Athens. Oh, yeah. So
1: very tough.
5: You know,
1: so difficult.
5: I that's a good game to go see this weekend too. So
1: if you're a dog,
5: I appreciate it, and y'all have a great night.
1: Here's the thing: don't know for sure if Jared Curtis, the 5-star quarterback, is going to play for Vanderbilt. Apparently, he's dealing with an injury. If I'm Jared Curtis, I might be pulling a Joey Porter, saying, "My back, I broke my back, spinal." Those who know know, because Jared Curtis was once committed to Georgia. And now he's at Vanderbilt. That doesn't seem like something that Kirby Smart has forgotten about. There's that old saying, who's that coming down the track? The answer, Will, is a mean machine wearing red and black. That's right. Athens, between the hedges. These have been some pretty strong phone calls that we've gotten so far, which reminds us, Mondo, we are going to do our Free-for-All Friday Caller of the Night during Free-for-All Friday. We just crowned the best call that we receive. Mondo, do you remember this call? Right here, let's play it. From last week, sometimes we reward the irreverent question. It could just be a really hot sports take you have that gets rewarded, but sometimes it's the irreverent question. This was one of those examples.
6: Josh, when you get tacos, do you turn your head to that taco, let that taco dominate you, or do you turn the taco? I just want to hear you answer that question.
1: Thank you, Derek.
7: I love this question.
1: Do you let the taco dominate you? Didn't quite follow, but love the way that that was asked. Do you let the taco dominate you? Shout out to Derek, who called us from Boston. Save the phone number now, 310-840-4910 if you want in. Will Dalton became a little bit deflated in the last couple of minutes. Happy for Northwestern. Said on the show yesterday, if we weren't following with the trend of going only totals, 7 of them, would have taken Northwestern plus 2.5 points. Instead, what I did, took under 45.5. Northwestern needed one first down to be able to melt the clock. It's 4th and 1. They got the offense on the field. Northwestern calls timeout and kicks the 37-yard field goal. We're at 47 points.
7: Brutal.
1: It's a tough one.
7: Awful.
1: Mm-hmm. So we'll take 1 and 1 with Virginia Tech and Pitt flying way over the total. This game not quite staying under, though. It's a blow. Coming up, Jim? Well, actually, we do know now. Here on Westwood One Sports Night.
0: Cheerio, mates. We're headed across the pond as Indy and Washington look to build off last week's wins. Colts, Commanders, live from London, Sunday morning at 9:15 Eastern on Westwood One Sports.
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1: 20 minutes from now, Free for All Friday will begin, where you get to steer the ship in whatever direction you please for 1 hour and 1 hour only. This hour, we've guided you down a certain path, asking, what is the marquee game week four of the NFL slate? We had our own picks. Niners, Broncos, Bengals, Jags, Raiders, Chiefs, the three that come to mind. But let's go to Nick in Wisconsin, who apparently has a different choice for us. Nick, 310-840-4910, what game do you most have circled?
2: Hey, Josh, yeah, I'm going the other way. I'm looking at the ones that could have their season over, and being a homer, one of the first ones is the Packers and the Buccaneers. If you let Jalen Daniels come in and beat you, and you end up losing this game, then the Packers, with their division, I feel it's going to be very hard for them to come back.
1: Let's stay with that one for
2: okay,
1: a second.
2: Right.
1: Who do you think is feeling more regret right now? The Packers for extending Coach LaFleur or the Bucs extending Baker Mayfield?
2: Being here, I got to say LaFleur right now, as much as I do love him, it's one of those things where there's been the same thing over and over again too many times. Giving away fourth quarter leads has been a dagger to us consistently over and over again. And now, I don't know how much Micah Parsons can be that saving grace as one player on defense when our offense can't score. And then, yes, the injury bug, which everybody deals with, we're dealing with that too. And again, this for me, make or break game, I think, because you cannot lose to the Buccaneers if you're the Packers, especially in that division. That division's tough. My other one, just again, staying on that same wave real quick, is the Patriots and the Bills. I feel Patriots in the Super Bowl last year, if you lose to Buffalo, your season is officially over, and that's how I feel with the Patriots, and that's tough for them. But so I'm kind of looking at the other way. The
1: you're a little
2: that
1: bit,
2: you guys named that
1: you're
2: are,
1: a little bit of a sicko, yeah. Nick. A little bit of a sicko.
2: I want to see who's out, man. We gotta have those teams out early, and we can move on from them and kind of go from there. But rooting for those Packers to get it done. Jalen Daniels, love the story. Don't want him to beat us. He can go in another week. And then I just want to finish off, Josh, on a side note saying, go Brewers, baby.
1: Oh, yeah. We're all rooting for the Brewers. That's a fun story. Appreciate the call from Wisconsin. Let's go to Justin, who's in Buffalo. You can't possibly double down, Justin, and say that Buffalo, New England is more interesting than 3-0 versus 3-0 or Broncos, Niners, or Jags, Bengals. You're not going to stare me straight in the face and say this, right?
3: No, but just on the last comment he made, I was like, there's no way the Patriots are beating the Bills this week.
1: So that's not the answer. We agree. That's not the most compelling game. That's not what we're most looking forward to watching.
3: They're depleted big time. We got one running back and one wide receiver hurt, but they're like six guys down, I guess.
1: Uh-huh.
3: But, no, everything else on top of what you're saying is spot on.
1: That makes me want to do here's what I want to do now. Because of this call and also Nick. Appreciate, by the way, the call from Buffalo, Justin. It's good to hear from you. Hope you'll give us a shout back. 310-840-4910. Will Dalton, going to put together a list of the bad vibes games in week four. Just mention the ones that are fun.
4: There's a few.
1: The fun games. But then, to flip it, bad vibes. We'll get to that. Give me a minute to start going through the list here. And in 15 minutes, we'll reveal our bad vibes games for week one. Because there's something more important we need to do before we get to the bad vibes games. Gonna get emotional in talking about this. Tony Romo is no longer at CBS.
4: Oh, no. Oh, no.
1: I don't know, Jim. Yes, we do know. And what we do know is that Tony Romo will not return to CBS after his suspicion of a DUI arrest and then the viral police cam footage that dropped and the lady asking if he had a history of having head injuries. Not recently. Did I pass? Guess not. So what we're going to do to close out this hour before we get to the Bad Vibes games and the start of Free For All Friday at 310-840-4910. We're going to pay tribute to Tony Romo's tenure at CBS. There was some good, there was some bad, there was some weird from Tony. Let's start with the good. Right out of the gate, everybody loved Romo on the call. Because Romo, he had this magic trick that he would deploy where he would predict what would happen on a play right before it happened. Here was an example of that early on.
5: The quarterback's going to roll right and launch the ball out of bounds. It's going to look weird.
6: Rolling right, launching out of bounds, and Tony stealing the signals once again. Well done, my friend.
1: Yeah. Going to look weird, going to roll right, and then that's exactly what happens. So that was when things were going well. The low point, when things really started to turn on Romo, was the Super Bowl. The Niners played the Chiefs. And Romo, it was a classic example of somebody just doing a little too much. The game-winning touchdown in overtime was scored by Mecole Hardman. And there's a rule in broadcasting for big, big moments. And does it get bigger than the Super Bowl? Probably not. That you just, when a score happens, when a game is won, lay out. Lay out. Don't say anything. The pictures will tell a better story than whatever words you have to say. Tony Romo did not get the memo.
5: To the second quarter, that's right, because I can only feel the number of people out there being like, what's going on?
7: First and goal. Mahomes swings it. It's there! Hardman! Jackpot, Kansas City!
5: And this was the Andy Reid special. This was the Andy Reid special. We talked about him saving all day. He's going to fake a motion to go across. And at that moment, he turns and goes back. Hardman, who they didn't have, right? And they go get Hardman and bring him back. And the game-winning drive of Mahomes' career, he's been waiting for. He's won Super Bowls, but he's never had it in an overtime. He is the best. He is the standard. When Michael Jordan wins it again.
1: What are you doing? What is that?
4: Oh,
1: Mecole Hardman, we had to bring in Mecole Hardman. He wasn't there before. And then Tom Brady, oh my gosh, he's really good. Or, oh, he's like Brady. It's Patrick Mahomes. And he's like Michael Jordan. What are you doing? Shut up. Honestly, just as much blame on whoever the engineer or the producer of that broadcast is, should have just killed Romo's mic. Just kill it. Because that would have sounded better than whatever that was. Yeah! Not great. Ugh. And that was the same Super Bowl that, again, 120 million people are watching this, and you decide, going into one of the timeouts when Adele is playing, to show us what your singing pipes sound like, Romo?
7: Well, we're halfway through the second quarter. All we have on the board is a field goal. Take it to the commercial there, Mr. Romo.
1: What is that?
4: Better than Adele.
1: Oh. That Mondo, you don't even... You thought my taco takes were bad last week, that I like hard shell tacos and eat them out of the box and put some cheese in it. You thought that was bad. This is pretty bad. Will Dalton thinks Adele's voice sounds bad.
4: When she goes all the way to those high notes, it just pierces my brain in a way I can't quite understand. I can't take it. So I would rather listen to Tony Romo.
1: Adele bumps after Jimmy Buffett. I want Adele bumps later in the program. Just
4: I can't stay. It's one of my hotter takes. I can't do it. I don't like it. Not good.
1: Can we do an entire hour of just Adele bumps later on? Is that possible? Could cue that up? Just so we can revisit how bad this take is. How horrendous. If I were to Google best female vocalists on Google right now, best female vocalists right now, what do you think's going to pop up? What do you think the first name that's going to be there is?
4: I might say Beyonce.
1: You'd be correct. No, wait, Taylor Swift.
4: Oh, she is not.
1: Three names popped up. Taylor Swift, Beyonce, Adele. Those are the three names that popped up on the screen.
4: It's Beyonce. That's the answer.
1: And Will Dalton saying, pass. That voice sucks. I'd rather
4: Hard
1: listen to Romo.
4: Pass.
1: See that?
4: I would.
1: Again, it's one of the hottest takes I've ever heard. And this is why Free For All Fridays in 10 minutes. If you'd like to spend time dunking on Dalton, you can do that. You're welcome to. 310-840-4910. And tempted to preempt Jimmy Buffett bumps for an hour and just play Adele bumps, but not going to do that in the spirit of Free For All Friday. Won't do that. So that's the bad. That's the low point of Romo. And then there's whatever the hell this was on one of his broadcasts.
8: About him, and you'll see right here, hold, and then another hold right there. I think it was...
1: What is this? This is a professional broadcaster. Tony Romo, making $17 or so million a year, paid speaker, paid broadcaster, one of the most lucrative broadcasters in all of sports. Brick Rip Saw writes in, Romo sounds like a drunk Joe Namath trying to kiss Susie Colber. I want to kiss you. I don't care that the team is struggling. Oh, this actually, we shouldn't be laughing at this at all. This actually is the sound. This would have made the news. Don't know why we had forgotten about this headline. This is actually the game where Romo looked to his left in the middle of calling a play and realized a samurai had broken into the studio or broken into the booth. And this is the exact sound he made when he got stabbed in the stomach with a samurai sword.
4: Great job.
1: Did he hear the sequel to the Murakami sound?
4: We I'll need send to, it to him.
1: Fire that back off to him, because don't know if Mondo heard the sequel to Murakami. Don't know if we're going to jump back on the I'm Japanese train, but we are on the White Sox train for sure. Ariel Epstein's going to join us in about an hour. Few love baseball like she does. Also, few give out prop bets like she does for the NFL. She is the prop queen, so she'll help us hand out some bets on the NFL and talk about baseball when she drops by. 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
1: For this hour, and this hour only, you get to steer the ship at 310-840-4910. You might want to react to what we've seen in sports tonight, including Northwestern handing it to Penn State when they opened up their new stadium, Ryan Field. Maybe it's that exciting finish in Blacksburg. We said that might be the game of college football week five. 35-33 and a controversial kick that may have been

0: but was called no good at the horn. Pittsburgh survives at Lane Stadium 35-33. You get the steer of the ship. Then we'll get to our makeshift list of Bummertown games this weekend. Bad vibes games across the NFL. 310-840-4910 if you want in. Let's go to Mr. Positive, who's in Michigan. He wants to start us out on Free For All Friday.
1: To my warriors, as I go deep inside your psyche and enter your mind, body, and soul, remember, there is so much around you you cannot control. Focus on you, and then you'll reach your goal. Boom, shakalaka. Warriors, I know you get depressed. I know you see the darkness. But do me a favor. There is light at the end of the tunnel. Don't give up. Don't give up. I know that you feel lost and hopeless. Mr. Positive believes in you. Mr. Positive wants you to go for your dreams. When you go for your dreams, it will make you feel fantastic. And lastly, go Buffalo Bills. Thank you, Josh Elvis Graham and Josh Elvis Allen and Will Roadhouse Dalton. Boom shakalaka. Ow!
0: There goes Mr. Positive, setting the tone as he does, as only he can do. Or wait a minute. We have another call from Mr. Positive in Baltimore? 310-840-4910. Mr. Positive in Baltimore, go right ahead.
2: Josh, with the NBA season less than 3 weeks away, I've written a Mr. Positive parody, and I have this to say. To my Warriors. Not the ones he's talking to, but the aged hoopers from Golden State. Most say you're washed, but I expect you'll be great. So as you enter the arena on the season's very first night, I want you to remember your old championship drive and believe you can shock the world and win championship number 5. Boom shakalaka. Ow! There.
0: That's excellent. That's going to be tough to beat in terms of caller of the night, Free For All Friday. 310-840-4910 if you want in on the program. So much going on with October. The first weekend of October being upon us. Baseball, football, and to Mr. Positive and Baltimore's point, the NBA season starting in about 2 weeks. It's crazy that that's just about upon us. Hockey season started earlier this week. Will Dalton and I were at the Carolina Hurricanes banner night against the Florida Panthers. But as promised, there are exciting games in week 4 of the NFL season. There are also bad vibes games too. In no place across this great country are the vibes worse than at Cardinals Giants on Sunday. This is the worst game we've seen in the NFL so far this year. Will Dalton, what do you think the point spread is for Cardinals at Giants, since you're known to be so bad at guessing point spreads?
3: Cardinals at Giants. Ooh. I'm going to say Cardinals are 3.5-point favorites.
0: They're 2.5-point favorites. Look at you.
3: Oh, look at that.
0: It's impressive work on your part. This might be the low point so far this year. The records might not suggest this, 2-1 versus 1-2, but our eyeballs tell a different story. The Giants' offense is gross without Jackson Dart. The Cardinals have been gross ever since upsetting the equally disgusting Chargers. Considering that the Giants are at home, they likely win the game, but then again, they're underdogs here. If the Giants win, they might be the funniest 3-1 team in the league, and that's acknowledging that the Cleveland Browns are also 3-1. You want to talk bad vibes? How about Packers-Bucks? This is the clash of the regretful front offices. Tampa deciding not to extend Baker Mayfield and Jason Light, changing his mind and then paying him right before the season starts. Since that decision, Baker has been not good, then gets hurt. The Bucs are 0-3. Awful. Not to be outdone, the Packers extended Matt LaFleur after an all-time playoff collapse in Chicago, that playoff game. Green Bay's 1-2. They got blown out at home the last time we saw them by the Atlanta freaking Falcons. Both teams might be stuck with those decisions for a while, but if Todd Bowles wants to keep his job any longer, you better win at home to prevent dropping to 0-6. Or, pardon, to 0-4. Looking ahead, they might be 0-6 in just a few weeks. Meanwhile, here's a game we need to bring up. Texans-Cowboys. This is the Anxiety Bowl that we were talking about with Charles Robinson yesterday. If Houston loses this game, they're 0-4, and they're completely written off, especially considering this is their third home game out of the four. The arrows likely are going to be slung at C.J. Stroud. And if the Cowboys lose, they are 1-3. The questions will start being asked about Brian Schottenheimer. It'll be a nuclear meltdown by the national media if the Cowboys are 1-3. Another bad vibes nominee, Patriots at Bills. If New England doesn't win at unbeaten Buffalo, the reigning AFC champs will be 1-3. Again, after winning the AFC. So those are the games we look at. We talked about the games that are excellent vibe games. Goodness, 3-0 versus 3-0, Kansas City, the Raiders, Jacksonville and Cincinnati, the Rodney Dangerfield can't get no respect bowl, the Broncos visiting the San Francisco 49ers, the game Will Dalton and I will be at Sunday Night Football, the Panthers facing the Lions could be a high-scoring affair. Those are the bad vibes games that we just knocked out here. 310-840-4910 if you want in. Let's go to Jim. He's in Seattle. Jim, where are you steering the ship on this free-for-all Friday?
4: So what's going to happen if the Brewers face the Rays in the World Series and the players come out and the media comes out and say, hey, guys, we just proved small market teams did quite well this year. Low payroll teams did well. We don't need a salary cap.
0: It's a good question. Jim, great call. That's something we want to discuss with Ariel Epstein when she joins us at the top of next hour from On Tilt. Was once with MLB Network. If you know baseball as well as she does. It does seem like, and this is something we can file away to get to in just a bit. It does feel like this MLB postseason is about saving the 2027 baseball season. But we could talk about that more in just a little bit because we want to allow for you the opportunity to jump in on Free for All Friday, 310-840-4910. So we'll get to that topic in about 10 minutes and where things stand with Major League Baseball. Let's go to, we got a couple of Josh's on the line. Should we go to Josh in Miami or Josh in Illinois? How about we go to Josh in Miami because I'm wearing an ACC football hat right now, and because at the Florida Panthers-Carolina Hurricanes game earlier this week, I had a couple reporters run into me at the game on Tuesday night saying, hey, after the Canes football game against Wake Forest a couple Friday nights ago, I turned on the Miami Hurricanes radio affiliate, WQAM, I believe it is, and I heard Free for All Friday. I heard Jimmy Buffett music, and I was enthralled. That's what some of the Florida Panthers media told me earlier this week, and we were very flattered by it. Josh, I don't know if that's the station you're listening on, but go ACC and go right ahead on Free for All Friday.
5: That is the station I'm listening on. I do appreciate you guys shouting out Miami and one of the best radio stations down here.
0: Yeah.
5: I am so sick and tired of SEC bias and them pushing SEC down our throats. Because I guarantee you, damn near any ACC team that plays the SEC team this year, they're going to whoop their backside.
0: Mm-hmm. And you I'm ready, positive you ready about for death, that. You ready for Death Valley tomorrow night? Miami Hurricanes?
5: I'm just going to say we have the best wide receiver, quarterback, duo in the nation. And I don't even think that's up for discussion.
0: Well, it's up for discussion because Ohio State has Julian Seay and Jeremiah Smith. But those two, you can make the argument between those tandems. I don't think there's a third tandem that you could put up against those two.
5: I mean, what, Mensa has more touchdowns than he has incompletions?
0: Julian Seay would have won the Heisman Trophy. He was one drive away from winning the Heisman Trophy last year and lost to Indiana at the very end of the game. And Jeremiah Smith might be the number one pick in the draft. So it's at least an argument. I will respect you disagreeing with the stance and going with your tandem, but I will push back on the idea it's not arguable. It certainly is arguable.
5: I could make the argument right now that had Carson Beck looked down the other sideline and saw Malachi Toney wide the hell open, we would be national champs. And we would have beat Indiana. Because we all saw Malachi was open. Neither here nor there.
0: I hear
5: you. And that was coming from, wait a minute, isn't Malachi a sophomore? And the other guy from Ohio State is where?
0: I think he's a
5: senior,
0: junior.
5: Right?
0: No, I think he's a junior. This is his third year. Yeah.
5: Okay. Malachi is sitting there taking
0: Well, if you want to play that game, you're talking about tandem. Darian Mensa has been in college longer than Julian Seay has. Julian Seay's only a sophomore.
5: Okay. Who did Malachi Toney work with in the offseason?
0: Again, it's not an insult to Malachi Toney and Darian Mensa to say you might be the second best tandem in the entire country. I'm with you that Miami is really freaking good. I was at their game 2 weeks ago. I was telling the voice of the Canes how much I love watching his football team literally just 2 weeks ago. We're going to maybe have Miami Hurricane players on the show in the next few weeks. We're excited about it. But I think it's not like Miami and everybody else. Ohio State's there. Texas is there. Notre Dame's there. They're all kind of in that same group. There's five or six teams in the country that are right there.
5: I mean, explain how Notre Dame's ahead of Miami when they play the same damn schedule. And Miami beat them last year.
0: Well, I mean, they're right there. That game was decided by 3 points. I'm saying it's close. That's what I'm saying. I would put Miami ahead of Notre Dame, but I don't think it's lopsided. I think it's all right there. You can make an argument. It's choose your favorite flavor of ice cream. You're arguing strawberry. I'm arguing vanilla. That's what this is right
5: now. Okay, I'll agree to that. I'm going to say pose one question, have a comment, and then you can answer the question.
0: Yeah.
5: My hopeless Dolphins. My poor, poor, poor, hopeless Dolphins. Even if they go 0-17, I don't think they should take a quarterback. My next comment, that's the question I have. My next comment is, you heard it here, Miami will win against Notre Dame going away by at least 2 touchdowns.
0: Why are you telling us that now? There's still a month before that game. You could just call us back before that game and tell us this.
5: I'm calling in now. I'm calling in ahead of time.
0: Got it, Josh. I'll file it away. Thank you so much for the call. It's good to hear from you out down in South Beach. Let's go to Josh in Illinois. Josh, good luck topping that. What do you got on Free For All Friday?
6: Oh, Lord. I got first I got Manning and Coleman to go for that wide receiver quarterback duo for college.
0: Not close to the two that we just mentioned.
6: I know Manning carries that. Manning carries that group, but I mean,
0: Arch Manning's stats are awful to open this year. They're in line with John Mateer so far. They've won games, but he hasn't been good. Did you watch the Tennessee game last week? Did you watch the first half of that Ohio State game? No. It's not close.
6: Give him some time.
0: Well, that's what I'm saying. You can't say that he's. It's in the same class as Mensa and Toney when they're in the national title. Toney's in the title game, and Mensa has 14 touchdown passes and 11 incompletions through 4 games. Like, it's not the same thing we're talking about here. And Ohio State with Seay and Smith, what Jeremiah Smith's doing, we just haven't seen before. It's not the same thing.
6: Fair enough. Also, I'd like to thank you for shouting out Tony Romo. That's my guy. He'll always be my quarterback. A little heartbreaking seeing Dak break his touchdown record for the Cowboys, but I knew it was going to happen.
0: Yeah.
6: And then topic of bad vibes game. You already kind of brought it up, but the Texans and the Cowboys, that's been giving me anxiety all week, and I don't even know if I can watch the game. I'm so anxious right now, but it's going to be bad vibes for whoever loses, you know what I mean? And I'm hoping for the Cowboys, obviously, but it's the Battle of Texas. I love that game. Just want to just pick your brain on who you think is going to win that game.
0: Yeah, I appreciate the call, Josh. It's good to hear from you. I honestly don't have a read on who's going to win it. I think there's wisdom in admitting what you don't know, and I struggle to have a read because I don't know how that Cowboy defense is going to look against. You got two units that are really struggling, Houston's offense, Dallas's defense. I don't know who's going to win that battle. Feel confident Dallas is going to get to a certain number, leaning that the Cowboys will win the game, but Houston absolutely positively cannot lose, and they're at home. It's just a toss-up. Could go either way. That's why it's the Anxiety Bowl. Coming up, more of your free-for-all Friday calls, 310-840-4910 this hour only. You get to steer the ship. In addition to that, some optimism for why Major League Baseball is going to be played in its entirety, the full 162 in 2027, here on Westwood One Sports Night.
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2: That's right, 310-840-4910. The Jimmy Buffett plays Let It Wash Over You, a football Friday, a free-for-all Friday on Westwood One Sports Night. 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Sean, where are you steering the ship?
3: Hey, thanks for taking my call. I had a question in regards to my Falcons and the quarterback situation, specifically about Michael Penix. Wait, can you hear me?
2: Is it much of a situation at all? They beat the Packers in a blowout. What's the situation? Michael Penix is your quarterback.
3: Well, my question is, considering his injury history, regardless of how well he plays for the rest of this year, is it even worth the gamble to consider even signing him to a long-term deal? Because I know they said with his last operation, they had to take, like, parts from another part of his body just to reconstruct his ACL. And it's like his injury history is just so bad. Is it really worth the gamble to give him, like, the big bucks?
2: If he stays healthy, would you agree if he stays healthy for the rest of this season, next season, and the season after that, it's enough sample size to say he deserves a long-term deal? Or how about even this year and next year? Like, what's the rush? You got to pick up you pick up the fifth-year option because it's a one-year commitment that you're looking at if he finishes this year and he looks good. And then you go from there. Like, if he shows he could stay healthy this year and next year, then yeah. And that's all Atlanta should be thinking about. You shouldn't be looking at long-term extensions until, at the earliest, following the 2027 season.
3: I agree with that. That's a good point. Now, going into, let's say he does stay healthy this year, remainder of this year and next year, and we do get to the contract talks. Mm-hmm. Let's say the Falcons say, hey, we'll pay you, but we're going to put some, I can't think of the term, but like when they're like, hey, we'll pay you if you stay healthy.
2: I hear you. I get the point you're making, Sean, and I appreciate the call. We'll see what happens with Michael Penix this weekend. Let's try to take it week to week with Atlanta. You beat Green Bay. Let's see how you do against the Saints. Those questions will answer themselves. Like, I get why you're asking it, because it's quarterback, it's your team. Understand that's the debate. That's what's being talked about in Atlanta. But those are questions that will answer itself to where you don't even need to ask that question at the end of this year, maybe. You might not need to answer that question at this time a year from now. It's going to become self-evident. It's going to be decided on the field. Hope you're an Atlanta Braves fan as well, Sean, because they're in the playoffs. They're getting set for the LA Dodgers, and we transitioned the conversation to Major League Baseball because Jim in Seattle called us a short while ago, and he asked a question we want to pose to Ariel Epstein when she joins us at the top of next hour. If the Brewers, if the Rays were to win a championship, does it impact the labor talks that are ahead? Pessimists would say no. That's not us, though. We believe this MLB postseason is about, to a degree, saving the 2027 baseball season as much as it is crowning a champion for 2026. In recent history, there's never been a better opportunity for small spenders to win a title. Four of the eight remaining teams in the sport have payrolls that are bottom 11 in baseball. Bottom 11 spenders, four of the eight remaining teams. That includes the Brewers, that includes the Rays. They both finished with the best records in their respective leagues this year. To go a step further, if the Rays beat the Yankees in the divisional round, it would guarantee that a bottom five spender in baseball makes it to the World Series. Because you have the 27th payroll from the White Sox, and the 29th payroll from the Guardians going head-to-head on one side in the American League, and the Rays are 28th. One of these four teams winning a championship would smash, you would think, the owner's argument that small spenders can't compete in baseball, that the sport is inherently broken. It makes it pretty easy to know who to root for in the playoffs. For the good of baseball, the Dodgers need to lose in the postseason. Whether it's fair or not, they have fueled the owner's argument for wanting a salary cap in baseball. The Ohtani deal, the Tucker offseason addition, the deferred money, the trade for Tarek Skubal, who's going to start game one on Saturday. If they win three consecutive World Series, the nationwide perception is going to be that baseball's unfair. And that the way to make it fair is by implementing a salary cap. This is exactly what the owners want. But with that being said, these Dodgers, they look more vulnerable than the Dodger teams we've seen the last 2 years. Shohei Ohtani was just removed off the IL in the last week, and he's shut down on the mound for the year. The bullpen's been a mess. Blake Treinen's not going to return for the season. Edwin Diaz, Mr. Trumpet, he's been a disaster. He's not even your closer at this moment. It looks like that's Tanner Scott. So they are gettable. Regardless of what happens in the postseason, this is my personal stance. Baseball's not broken. Would we prefer a salary cap? Sure. But we don't live in a world where you get everything you want, where it gets to be idyllic for you. What is most important is the sport doesn't miss games next year. That is more important than implementing a salary cap. The Dodgers' success has more to do with them being a well-run team than them having more money than everybody else. How else can you explain they also have the top farm system in the sport? How else do you explain the Mets, the mess that they are, spending just as much as the Dodgers do and not sniffing the playoffs? Also, are we just going to forget that the Dodgers needed a borderline miracle to beat the Blue Jays in the World Series a year ago? Oh my God, the sport's unfair! Yet the Dodgers are trailing in the ninth inning of Game 7 on the road and needed something called a Miguel Rojas to hit a homer who had not homered in a month in order to tie that game, and they needed a miracle bang-bang force out at the plate the following inning, and they needed, on 0 days rest, they needed Yamamoto to pitch back-to-back nights in order to close that thing out. It was a borderline miracle they won that game, but it's unfair. As long as the Dodgers or even the Yankees lose, both of them, as long as they don't win, those teams, that should clear the path for a salary cap not being seen as essential for Major League Baseball. Playing the games is essential, as the 1994 strike taught all of us. 310-840-4910 if you want in. By the way, if you're really rooting for a team, Mondo, let it be the Chicago White Sox. As we learned last week, we had Murakami in his celebration when the White Sox clinched, reminding us what his nationality was.
0: I am a Japanese!
2: You said you hadn't heard the sequel to that, the White Sox winning their wild card series and Murakami being interviewed afterwards. Here's how that sounded.
4: Hey, guys, tell me, what are you feeling right now?
5: 100!
4: 100,
5: yeah.
4: Not 1,000 this time?
5: Yeah, 100! Oh, I am Japanese! No!
4: Charlie in Japan, they're celebrating with you. Anything you want to say to them?
5: Same, hi. Same. Same. Yeah, he's drunk! He's drunk! But he's drunk! Yeah, I'm drunk! Yeah, today, maybe hangover! Yeah, I don't speak English!
2: He don't speak English, because he's, as we established, Japanese. 310-840-4910 if you want in. Let's go to Michael. He's in San Diego. Michael, where are you steering the ship on this free-for-all Friday?
6: Hey, thank you for accepting my call. Let's talk about the San Diego Padres. Let's forget about the Dodgers. Let's forget about the Yankees.
2: This is my favorite series of the divisional round. Hottest team in baseball, the Padres. 20-4 over the last month, and the Brewers the best record in baseball. This series, I can't wait to watch. How worried are you for the Padres?
6: I'm extremely worried because I'm not even going to jinx it. I just want our bats to stay hot. Fernando, Manny, you know, Action Jackson. I'm optimistic, but go Padres. But I'm extremely nervous.
2: Okay, I think the Padres are going to win that series. You should be nervous, though, because the Brewers had a hell of a season. Appreciate the call, Michael. Good to hear from you. It's a matchup.
6: Oh, thank you.
2: It's the matchup between the best pitching rotation against the best bullpen. Hottest team in baseball versus the best record. Can't wait for that. Michael in San Diego. 310-840-4910. Let's go to Eddie. He's in Florida. Eddie, you are on Westwood One Sports Night. Josh Graham here. Free for all Friday. Where are you steering the ship?
7: Hey, man, I'm steering the ship to start Vegas in about 11 hours. And ooh-wee!
2: You got your cowbell ready?
7: Hell no, man. If Alabama's finna plant their ass like that cotton back in the 50s, I mean, it's over, bro. We're going to drop 50 on them. The guy from Miami, I mean, I don't know what he's talking about. There's some Johnny-come-latelys. They ain't beat Alabama since 1990. And the Bama fatigue's coming back, man. I'll just tell you, because Keelan Russell, you could talk about quarterbacks, but this guy right here was the best of the best. He's the highest-rated Alabama recruit ever. And Bryce Young was that before, and we see where he's at and what he did and how he's coming along. And this kid's got a frame and he's got wheels. So what do you think about it, buddy?
2: Here's my question. Alabama's and I appreciate drop 50. Oh, they're going to drop 50. You might be right. Just make sure they don't allow 51 the way that Mississippi State's been scoring of late. That's the concern. That looks like it's going to be a shootout. The issue with Alabama is you just want to see a complete game from the Tide. Or at least, let me say, that's the way I felt going into last week. Last week was the best game they played this year because they just splattered South Carolina. It was 14-0 into the first, 35-0 at halftime, and you even outscore them in the fourth quarter for good measure. Just love the way Alabama came out in that game, and Keelan Russell might be the dark horse Heisman candidate that nobody's talking about amidst the Jeremiah Smith, the Darian Mensah, and yes, even the Kamario Taylor piece of it, who's visiting the party here. Even though it's in Stark Vegas, the party's Alabama coming to town. Look forward to watching it. 310-840-4910. Conrad in Pittsburgh. Conrad, where are you steering the ship?
8: Hey, how you doing tonight? Thanks for taking my call.
2: Doing well. What do you got?
8: So first off, I just want to apologize. I was on here last night, and I may have dropped an F-bomb early on into my conversation, so yeah. Apologies for that.
2: Yeah, you weren't the first. There were many others that did last night. Fortunately, you had Oliver, who was blocking shots and using the dump button as if he was Dikembe Mutombo. He was ready to go. So, yes, yeah. We're on high alert right now, Conrad. What do you got?
8: So I just wanted to say what I was going to say last night because I dropped an F-bomb before I even said it. But so do you guys think that getting rid – I don't think the Steelers – I'm going to be honest, I don't think we're a Super Bowl team anyway. This year, no. we all like to fantasize here down in Pittsburgh and get beside ourselves and say that every year. Every year they make the new Steelers going to Super Bowl song. That song's been made like 13 different times. It's awesome. But I think if we had any chance of even being in the playoffs, we probably needed, unfortunately, probably needed the Joey Porter. And do you think trading him is going to start to look really bad here soon? Because, like, I think people are just going to start picking apart our defense here pretty quickly.
2: I think it's the opposite. Conrad, I appreciate the call from Pittsburgh. I don't think the Steelers are a Super Bowl team. I don't even know if they're a playoff team. I think they're 8-8. Probably going to go into that last game in Baltimore. We'll figure out if they have a winning record or not based on that game. That's probably what's going to be in Mike McCarthy's first year. So that might be the part you don't want to hear. The part that I think you might is, I'm not a fan of Joey Porter Jr. He hadn't allowed a touchdown in the last few years. Okay, well, how are we tracking that stat? If you're going to be the guy that's holding out of camp, holding in and faking a back injury, and then talking smack after the fact and laughing at a question about your manufactured back injury, and then bashing the team that traded you away, you better be a top five, top six player at your position. And he's not that. You can make the case he's top 10. I don't know if I'd make that case. It's borderline. But he's not one of the five or six best players at his position. So to give up a second round pick plus for that when you're not, as you described, in a Super Bowl window at the moment, I think the Steelers are fine with it. I think that they're okay with what that move was. That's not a guy you want to be building your team around. Somebody who's willing to hold the team hostage when the season's going on, manufacturing back injuries. I'm sorry, his dad talked a lot, but at least his dad backed it up as being a Super Bowl champion and a Pro Bowler and an All-Pro in 1 year. Joey Porter Jr. hasn't even been to a Pro Bowl, and he has 3 interceptions in 3 seasons. I'm sorry. Not a huge fan of that dude, and I wasn't a huge fan of him when he was at Penn State either. Speaking of Penn State, beaten in an upset tonight by Northwestern. Technically, Virginia Tech losing at home to Pittsburgh, that was an upset as well. Hey, hail to Pitt. Speaking of Pittsburgh football, there are big favorites in college football this weekend that we are officially putting on upset alert. And we'll tell you what those teams are, or who those teams are, and get to the last of your free-for-all Friday calls, 310-840-4910, next on Westwood One Sports Night.

0: features some tasty tussles, including the undefeated Bills welcoming a desperate Patriots team to Buffalo and a battle of unbeaten division rivals between the Chiefs and Raiders in Vegas. We're not even a month into the NFL season, and things are already wild. Westwood One Sports.
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21: This is the last of Free For All Friday calls because we got Ariel Epstein that's going to join us at the top of next hour. So let's just dive headfirst into the calls. 310-840-4910. 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
22: Hey, Josh. Good to be back on. Appreciate you. Hey, I just I'm a big fan of The Athletic, and they did a poll recently, just earlier this week, saying what's the best sports month? And I'm a big fan of October as the best sports month, and I know I've heard in the past, you know, that you lean more towards spring, April maybe specifically, because Major League Baseball, March Madness, the Masters, but man, fans on this vote, maybe it's biased because it's October right now. They're saying 75% October is the best sports month, where April is roughly 12%, and that's about 12,000 votes. So just wanted to circle back to that because I saw that and I thought of you. But I definitely think October is the best. I mean, all the sports are either starting or ending, and so this is the best time of the year in my opinion.
21: Yeah, I appreciate it. Thanks for the call, Corey. It doesn't surprise me that most people would vote that way because the most popular sport in America by far is football, and you got the NFL and college football at one time, and then in the major cities, you got the pro sports teams, you got the sports equinox that's going on with hockey starting, the NBA, and you got the baseball playoffs going on. So certainly understand why that's the popular sentiment. For me, growing up in North Carolina, college basketball is my favorite sport. Love it. So. And I'm a huge Baltimore Orioles fan, and I'm a huge Carolina Hurricanes fan. So my favorite sports to follow my favorite teams that I'm emotionally attached to are playing in April, hopes eternal in April for Major League Baseball following the Orioles. The Hurricanes, the playoffs begin. No pro sports championship is quite like the playoffs. The best postseason we have in sports is March Madness, and I love college basketball, and that ends the first week of April. And then, as a cherry on top, you have the Masters as well. I just think April slept on a bit. And here's another month that slept on, December. Because of the college football playoff now, the weekend before Christmas is awesome, where you have the best college basketball matchups. You got the NBA, you got the NHL, you got meaningful NFL, you got college football playoff as well. That's another one that's a bit underrated, too, that I'll throw out there. But a great question. 310-840-4910. Let's go to Tom. He's in Utah. Tom, where are you steering the ship on Free For All Friday?
23: I'm going completely way the heck off base, and quite frankly, I don't care. I don't know if you had noticed this over the summer, but Sports Jeopardy, ESPN Jeopardy, they called it, did a 10-episode run of celebrities playing the game, and Joe Buck is your game show host, and it was quite frankly pretty hilarious, and I was very pleased. About a month after that streaming run started, I went to a trivia convention in Vegas, and I asked one of the contestant coordinators, who was in charge of picking the people. I asked him about the possibility that civilians could play on ESPN Jeopardy in the near future, and he was kind of coy about it. Said it's possible, it's true, but it's only rumor at this point. And here enough now. As of about a little over a week ago, we sports talk callers, we sports talk hosts, we can actually go for it here. I love seeing that. And I love the fact that Joe Buck is in addition to his Monday Night Football announcing, he makes her a dang good game show host as well.
21: Yeah. I love Off the Wall. Thank you so much for the call. It's a great idea. I love Jeopardy. I love trivia. I'm about it. It sounds like you love trivia, too. It's a great phone call, great suggestion as well. One of my favorite shows growing up was Stump the Schwab with my guy, Stuart Scott, Tar Heel. That was always so much fun, trying to see people go up against him. Let's go to Mike. He's in Florida. 310-840-4910. Where are you steering the ship, Mike?
1: How you doing tonight?
21: Well, what do you got?
1: Just a couple of things. First of all, I'm a Braves fan. I was so happy they won their series against the Phillies. I didn't realize they hadn't won one since 21 when they won the series.
21: We're all rooting for you guys this weekend.
1: Yeah, okay, great. Now, I don't understand why people are actually picking Clemson to beat the Hurricanes. I don't understand that.
21: Who? They're 16.5-point underdogs. Maybe people take them with the spread. Nobody's picking Clemson to win the game outright. Who's doing that?
1: Well, I live in Hollywood, Florida, and on the local sports stations, there were several people coming on and thinking that Clemson had a chance to win that game. Because
21: well, there's a difference in have a chance versus they're going to win. Difference. Between those things. They do have a chance. They're not going to win the game. There's two... Those two things aren't exactly binary.
1: All right. Thank you. Yeah, thank I mean, their offense is incredible. Jeez.
21: Yeah, Miami's is. I saw them 2 weeks ago, and Clemson's offense is not. Seeing them as well. Mike got a lot of calls. Going to get to some more. 310-840-4910. Let's go to Zach. He's in Milwaukee. Zach, you're on Free For All Friday. Steer the ship.
2: Hey, huge Brewer fan. It's our year.
21: Let's go.
2: Hey, I just wanted, you said something that caught my attention earlier. You said, well, if it's not Yankees Dodgers in the World Series, we don't need a salary cap.
21: No, I'm saying it would neuter the owner's argument if the Dodgers and Yankees were uninvolved. In other words, if it's Yankees or if it's Rays Brewers, then hard to argue that the system's broken when you got the number 19 payroll playing the number 27 payroll in the World Series.
2: Well, here's the thing. Even if it's Brewers Rays, we still need a salary cap and a floor. We need both. But my point is, Brewers and Tampa have, like, top three scouting departments.
21: Yeah.
2: So what you're that's the only way. That's the only reason.
21: Yeah, who's the other one of the three? Who's the other one of the three? Top three.
2: The small that have the scouting department?
21: Yeah, top three scouting department, top three farm system. It's the L.A. Dodgers. So the reason why the Dodgers are great, it's not because they have more money. It's because they're smart. The New York Mets have money. They're not smart. That's the theory. I don't think we need a salary cap. I think that's a myth. I think it's propaganda from the owners trying to pay players less.
2: Here's my point, though, real quick. So what you're basically saying to, let's take Cincinnati Reds just as off the top of my head. Sure. What you're basically telling that fan base, hey, you guys don't have a top three scouting department, so you're screwed. You have 0% chance of competing with anybody because you don't have a top three.
21: It's not true. The Toronto Blue Jays didn't have a top three scouting department, and they were leading in Game 7 of the World Series a year ago in the ninth inning. What do you mean?
2: Basically, though, 80% of the league feels like they have no chance.
21: But that's not true. It's because they're being lied to. They're being lied to. The Guardians, the White Sox, and the Rays are bottom five in payroll in baseball. They're three of the remaining four teams in the American League right now.
2: Their scouting departments are top tier.
21: Okay, got it. Thank you for the call, Zach. Good to hear from you. 310-840-4910. Let's go to Garrett. He's in Dallas. Garrett, what do you got? Free for all Friday. Try to limit it to a quick call so I can get to another one.
3: Yeah, absolutely. So I just want to say, since we're talking about baseball, this is kind of just going off on Jerry DePoto. If you want to talk about baseball and salary caps and everything, how about he actually does something and helps Seattle baseball get good? You can't have Julio Rodriguez, which is a generational talent, who hits 30-30 every single year and do nothing with it. Last year, you finally make it to the playoffs for the first time, and however many are consecutively or close to consecutively every, 20 years? I'm 32. I'm a diehard Mariners fan. It
4: pains me to see that every single year. And I'm already expecting for next year to be a massive upset or down year because he won't do anything in free agency.
21: I'll say this. I'd just be happy if we do get a season, bummer or not. Thank you for the call, Gary. Same. It's good to hear from you. And also, my parents have never been to Seattle. I've never been to Seattle. It's top of my list of places I've never been. Been to most of the country, haven't been there. My parents are going this weekend. Look forward to them having a great time. Bradley in San Diego, I got 45 seconds. I wanted to get to you last. What do you got?
5: No way. This is my first time on.
21: Let's go!
5: I'm a diehard San Diego State football fan, and this past week, we finally made the national headlines for, I can probably count on my hands how many times we've actually made
21: national. Do you have the mumps?
5: I don't have the mumps. However, 30 of the 90 players on our football roster have the mumps. I just wanted to get your thoughts. How do you think this is affects recruiting us for the next 2 years? Does it just cook our program, or do I have to jump ship? Do I have to become a USD fan now?
21: No,
5: what do I do?
21: You don't. Appreciate the call. No, you become a UCLA fan. That's the answer, because Bob Chesney has it going right now. If you're going to pick a Southern Cal team in Power Four, the mumps. College football's the best. You see the scores tonight, and then you see headlines like, a program has been riddled with the mumps. Outstanding stuff. Appreciate all the free-for-all Friday calls. Ariel Epstein tells us she has not one, not two, not three, but five NFL props to hand out, and she'll hand them out with us next.
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0: This is Westwood One Sports Night. Here's Josh Graham.
1: Nobody is better at finding edges in the NFL and in the MLB prop markets than Ariel Epstein is. That's why she is the prop queen, in addition to being the co-host of the gambling show on Tilt. And she's kind enough to join us here on Westwood One Sports Night tonight. Ariel, let's start with football. How strongly do you feel about this weekend's slate?
2: Ooh, I do like a bunch of props. When it comes to sides, this is a very weird week, Josh. There are a ton of massive injuries or players coming back from injuries. I also am very curious how the Rams are going to look. Their travel schedule has been insane. Australia, back to the West Coast, altitude in Denver, now the East Coast. How do they adjust to that? The Eagles have no receivers. Who does Jalen Hurts throw to? Dontavian Wicks, longest reception maybe is where you can look. But I think that they're between Justin Jefferson's injury, Breece Hall's injury, the Ravens are going to be without Trey Hendrickson. There's just a lot of injuries throughout the NFL that we have to start considering.
1: That is the weirdest game that we haven't spent a lot of time talking about. Obviously, there's a lot of importance in the NFC with Rams, Eagles, but consecutive road weeks for the Rams, and you have a short week for Philadelphia after playing a Monday Night Football and getting drilled by Chicago. You mentioned Devontae Smith out. We learned Aaron Donald out today. That seems like a stay away from

0: a betting perspective in a lot of ways. But let's get to some of those props that you like. I know with Hard Rock Bet, you hand out 5 bets each week. PropQueen.com. Check out On Tilt as well. Ariel, what is the first of your 5 props that you love in the NFL this weekend?
1: So I love Cincinnati's running back Chase Brown over 19.5 receiving yards. In home afternoon games, he's averaging 31 receiving yards a game, going over in 8 of his last 10. I actually love that we haven't seen Brown go over this in the last 2 games. He's not really involved much in the passing game. We didn't see him involved, Brown, in the passing game against the Jags in the past either. And that sounds crazy, but I love it more. Let's change it up a little bit, Cincinnati. The Jags have been bottom 10 in receiving yards allowed to running backs this year. They've allowed the 4th most receiving yards per game to the position. This is a very interesting line. It's not great because I've been fading Jacksonville. I've been fading Trevor Lawrence. I have his under on passing yards for the season. They have a really tough schedule against good pass defenses. This isn't one of them. I just think the Cincinnati being favored by 2.5 at home against a Jags team that's playing better than what Cincinnati looks like feels a bit suspect to me, Josh. This could have been a 1.5. The Jags, I'm just waiting. I'm waiting for the crash. Their run game's not that great, and that's where Cincinnati's holes are. So can they even run the football against Cincinnati? We will see. But I do like that Chase Brown over his receiving yards. The Jags struggle more against the pass than the run.
0: That is a game I have circled to spend more time on in just a little bit. But do I have it right? That's not the only game you have a prop circled on?
1: Yeah, but I have one more in that one. I actually just gave it out as my best bet on Tilt because it's a really good buy low situation for Brenton Strange, the Jaguars tight end. We have not seen a big Brenton Strange game. Not that it's like ever a big, big game. He hasn't gone over his passing yard prop yet. The number is as high as it's ever been for him at 33.5 for the season. He hasn't gone over that number yet this year. You know why it's so high? It's high because he's up against the worst defense against tight ends this year. The Bengals have allowed the most receiving yards to the position. So Brenton Strange is averaging 48.5 receiving yards a game. Going back to last year when facing these defenses that are bottom 10 against tight ends, on the road last year, he was the guy for Trevor Lawrence, averaged just under 50 receiving yards a game, going over in 5 of 6 road games. So you're seeing that Strange, when he does get these defenses that are good spots for him, when he's on the road, he's overachieving. So give him the over 33.5 receiving yards, Brenton Strange.
0: The prop queen Ariel Epstein with us here, Westwood One Sports Night. Check her out on Tilt weekdays, Monday through Friday, 4 to 5 p.m. Eastern time. Let's get to another game. We got 2 props out of the way. What's another prop you can hand us out on an NFL Sunday?
1: I'm actually so glad to give this one out for you. You'll appreciate that I was the only person to attend Javonte Williams signing day at Wallace Rose Hill in North Carolina. No one knew who he was. Javonte Williams was not even signed going into his senior year championship game, and Larry Fedora came in and basically the next day offered him on the spot because he's really smart. Unfortunately, I am going to have to fade him this week, but there is a lot of history there with Javonte Williams. I'm going under his rushing yards against Houston. On the road as an underdog, Williams is averaging 47 rushing yards a game, going under in 70% of those games. Good sell high spot. He did have a great game against my Ravens, Javonte Williams, with a 98-yard game. The Texans front 7 has slowed down opposing lead backs, Josh. 8th fewest yards per carry. So give me the under on Javonte Williams in a sell high spot.
0: Larry Fedora, that's a blast from the past. 2 Tar Heel head football coaches ago. Westwood One, by the way, going to be carrying the North Carolina-Notre Dame game this weekend. Bill Belichick, lot different six-pack situation for Bill Belichick than Larry Fedora hosting Notre Dame high noon at Keenan Stadium this weekend. Okay, so that's 3. Let's get 2 more. What else do we got?
1: Both of these are rushing props for quarterbacks. Sounds weird. I'll start with Kansas City's quarterback Patrick Mahomes. Over 15.5 rushing yards. Again, the only time that you have to really be worried is if there are kneel downs, which Mr. Patrick Mahomes ruined for a lot of people in the Super Bowl against the 49ers about 4 years ago. But in divisional road games, Patrick Mahomes is averaging 22 rushing yards a game. Gone over this number 15.5 in 6 of 10. Went over in 67% of games against the Vegas Raiders. Against teams bottom 10 in rushing yards allowed to quarterbacks, Mahomes is averaging 28 rushing yards a game. And the Raiders just so happen to allow the 9th most scramble yards to quarterbacks to start the season. I could see the Raiders, who have started off strong this year. Everyone's been surprised by Vegas. Their defense could hold up a bit against Kansas City. But even if you're trying to stop Mr. Kenneth Walker, you can't stop Mr. Patrick Mahomes. We know he loves to scramble in a divisional game nonetheless. They're a road favorite, -4.5. You know, though, Josh, in years past, this would have been a 6.5-point spread. They're giving the Raiders a little love, so maybe this game's not as far apart as we thought in the past. So Patrick Mahomes tends to scramble in those close games.
0: And maybe Patrick Mahomes is thinking, scramble a little bit more because it's a good Raiders team that's 3-0. And also, you got an extra week to rest. They're going into the bye week. They have the earliest bye week in the NFL after this weekend. One more prop from the prop queen Ariel Epstein for the NFL weekend.
1: I heard you're going to be at this game, so please root this one over for me. The Carolina quarterback, Bryce Young, over 12.5 rushing yards. Primetime games for Bryce Young. He's gone over 12.5 in all three primetime games for him. 34, 18, and 15 rushing yards. Through Bryce Young's five home games, through his last five home games, averaging 21 rushing yards game. Detroit's bottom 10 in rushing yards allowed to quarterbacks. They have allowed the third most this season. So even though Detroit is known for their front seven, they're going after the running back. They might not be going after Bryce Young, and that's where he'll be able to find some holes. This number's not high, 12.5, so give me like a couple first downs, Bryce Young.
0: Let's lock that in, Will Dalton. We'll hand out our picks. We were 7-2 in our picks last weekend. We're going to root on together Bryce Young over 12.5 rushing yards, Sunday Night Football. As you mentioned, Westwood One's going to be broadcasting, of course, Sunday Night Football. Our NFL Instagram reaction show will be live from Panthers Lions Sunday, 7 o'clock Eastern. Make sure to check that out on YouTube and on X. Ariel Epstein is with us here, co-host of On Tilt and also the founder of PropQueen.com. Let's get to baseball. Considering these playoffs that begin Saturday, obviously, or the divisional round, that is, it obviously features the two-time defending champion LA Dodgers, but it also features four teams, four of the eight that are left standing, being bottom 11 spenders in terms of payroll. How much of an impact do you think this postseason will have on the tenor of the looming labor fight between owners and players that's coming this winter?
1: No, it has no impact because it's already impacted. It's over. Tarek Skubal, you want to talk about who impacted it already? Tarek Skubal. That was the pivotal, this is the end move because the Dodgers went out and got another Cy Young winner, and he's actually starting tomorrow apparently for the Dodgers according to Hard Rock Bet. Okay, so the Dodgers are going to win. If they win another World Series, is that what you're asking?
0: What's counter? Let's do the other way. If the Rays beat the Yankees, we're guaranteed to have a bottom five payroll team in the World Series. Let's say one of those teams wins the World Series. That would seem to, you don't think that would affect the conversation or the argument owners would make?
1: No,
0: that
1: because they've already made up
0: necessary?
1: Their minds. The players and the owners already made up their minds. They're stuck. The owners want that salary cap. The players feel they deserve to get paid. Until we have someone let them meet in the middle to prove to the players, you guys are going to get paid. You are making more money than the not even average, the above average human. The players and the owners have to kind of come together in some way, and it's not going to matter who wins a World Series because at the end of the day, the players are going to still argue that there shouldn't be a salary cap.
0: Who do you think's right? Better question.
1: I go back and forth because I see both sides, obviously. I do agree. So I personally have spoken to not an owner, but someone very high up in one of the very wealthy organizations. I see their side in the sense the players who are obviously the ones making the impact are the big stars. The stars are holding out because they feel they're doing good for the younger guys and the little guys too. Those guys, the paid players are still going to get their money. The good guys will still get their money. I do agree that we probably do need some form of salary cap just based on what the Dodgers have done for the last few years. Based on I'm a Yankees fan and continuing to get all this hate from people about what the Yankees do, and look, it's gotten them nowhere. Let's get a little more creative with how we form a roster. And I didn't love that. It looked like baseball manipulated the Tarek Skubal move to go to the Dodgers, too, just to, like, spew this whole, like, get this whole thing going crazy over Tarek Skubal, because I think that was the nail in the coffin for Major League Baseball, that the Dodgers can get whoever they want. I think it's unfair. And I do believe that a team like the Guardians, like the Rays, should not be losing to the top three teams in baseball. I think it should. I love the sport. Baseball is my favorite sport. It's the sport that I grew up loving, and it's why I love all sports now. I do want to see a little bit more of an equal playing field and not allowing teams like the Dodgers to just be able to go out and get whoever they want and somehow put money towards 10 years from now with Shohei Ohtani.
0: While we've got baseball, let's talk actual baseball. Ariel Epstein with us here. The most compelling series of the divisional round seems to be Brewers-Padres because it pits the hottest team in the sport, San Diego, which has won 20 of its last 24, against the team that finished with the best record
1: in the sport. You think Brewers-Padres is the biggest talked about game? Get out of here.
0: Then it say that. Don't think it's the most talked about. Think it's the most interesting in that.
1: Okay, interesting, the Padres, maybe.
0: It's the Padres who are the hottest team facing the team.
1: Who choke job teams? That's why it's interesting.
0: That too.
1: Who's going to choke?
0: How do you read it?
1: Who's going to choke? That's how I read it, because I can't trust either of these teams. I've lost so much money on the damn Padres through the last 5 years that I hate them. That's the only reason they will win a World Series, is because it's the first time in 5 years I put $0 on them. Every year I bet this damn team at, like, even money, plus 160, 2-1 to beat the damn Dodgers in this division, because they're the only ones that probably can. And every year they freaking lose. The Milwaukee Brewers, every year, on paper, statistically, this team looks like they should win a damn World Series or at least the NL, and every year they lose. Until Jacob Mizrowski is pitching all five games for the Milwaukee Brewers, I don't have faith in them. The Brewers, their bullpen always finds a way to blow leads in the 6th, 7th inning of a playoff game. I literally have no other data except that they choke. And can they hit? Can the Brewers, who have been in the regular season one of the best hitting lineups in baseball, can they continue to hit in the playoffs? Because they also continue to lose playoff games because they start scoring one or two runs a game.
0: Ariel Epstein, you're the best there is. On Tilt, propqueen.com. Thank you so much for making the time for us, and keep up the great work.
1: Thanks, Josh.
0: If we had a little bit more time with Ariel, might bring up the fact she was at Texas, Tennessee last weekend in Knoxville. Not going to bring up the fact that she went to Penn State and the Nittany Lions took one on the chin against Northwestern tonight. Free for All Friday is already in the books. But let's start a new question. Let's get weird here in the late night hours. Today, a non-action movie Tom Cruise movie debuted. Digger, an Inarritu film, has been released. It's the strangest role that Tom Cruise has accepted in close to 2 decades. It leads us to asking this question about one of the great movie stars in the history of American film. What is the best Cruise movie? And what's number one on the list? 310-840-4910. Didn't bring up college football with Ariel because we got a lot of college football to dig into before we get to our bets. 7-2 week last weekend. Feeling pretty good about our bets for this week. We'll share those with you in just a bit. Yes, we'll take the Bryce Young prop that she handed out there. But up next, the worst take in the history of this show, perhaps, plus the big favorites in college football this weekend that we are officially putting on upset alert here on Westwood One Sports Night.
2: Cheerio, mates. We're headed across the pond as Indy and Washington look to build off last week's wins. Colts, Commanders, live from London, Sunday morning at 9:15 Eastern on Westwood One Sports.
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0: Will Dalton thinks Adele's voice sucks. His words. He thinks it's not good.
1: It pierces my brain.
0: He thinks it sounds like fingernails scratching on a chalkboard. That's what Adele does to Will Dalton. Where does that rank among the bad takes in the history of this show? 310-840-4910. Where does it rank among Will Dalton's bad takes? He also said that Derek Jeter is the greatest Yankee of all time once upon a time. Let's not forget about the taco take that I had a week ago, that I prefer having hard shell tacos with some cheese sprinkled inside the shell out of a box that I put in the oven. Mondo, any takes that we're missing in terms of the worst takes in the history of this show?
1: Oh, his the vampire thing. Vampire show is the number one show in the world.
0: Oh, don't. The Vampire Diaries.
2: Back.
0: That's right. Mondo.
2: It's a great show.
0: We haven't talked, Mondo, since the New York Times released their top 100 TV shows. And the take that you're referencing, Will Dalton once said, he cited some list that the Vampire Diaries, hey, it's one of the 10 or 12 best shows of the 21st century. It's one of the 10, 12 best shows ever. What? You send me the link. Will sent me the link, and it said it was one of the 10 best vampire shows. And Will was trying to say, oh no, it's right up there with Mad Men and Breaking Bad and The Wire. It's one of the greatest shows, period. And then the New York Times releases that top 100 TV shows list of the century, and Will was so mad that there was no appearance from The Vampire Diaries. So yes, that was a bad take. Will Dalton thinking Adele is a bad singer is a really bad take. And the taco take's bad. There's a lot. 310-840-4910 if you want in on that. This might end up being a bad take, but we're going to shoot our shot anyway. There are a lot of folks out there saying that the Week 5 slate in college football isn't any good. You look at the matchups, blowout city all over the place. This isn't going to be fun. That's just telling on yourself, though. That's just telling on yourself that you don't know ball. You specifically don't know college football. Because it's weekends just like this where college football shines. Where college football is at its best because chaos is unbeaten, never lost. Chaos always delivers. College football always delivers. And you should expect there are some big favorites that are gonna go down on the Saturday slate. And we're identifying three or four here. Big favorites that might lose outright on the Saturday slate in college football. Three or four that we're looking at here. And no, Ohio State, Iowa is not on the list. Think that the Buckeyes are going to run roughshod over Iowa. But that is the type of upset that we're looking at. In fact, all these games that we're mentioning have touchdown point spreads or longer. Touchdown point spreads or longer. That's how we're defining big favorites. BYU, number 10 in the country, is in the most danger at TCU. Pressure's mounting on Sonny Dykes to get a slick signature win. He lost Josh Hoover to Indiana in the transfer portal this offseason, had the embarrassment of having a player dismissed during camp and then trying to ban a local newspaper. Then you lose to Bill Belichick in North Carolina and Dublin. Not great. This is the Cougars, BYU's first P4 road game of the year. We haven't seen Kalani Sitake's team look super impressive yet, so it's a valuable data point. Here's what's going to decide the game. BYU's run game versus TCU's run D. BYU wants to run the rock. That's what they want to do. That's their identity. That's what Sitake wants. TCU's run D, top 30 in college football so far this year. It's been pretty good. So if TCU can bottle up the BYU run, Can Bear Bachmeier win a game on the road in the Big 12 with his arm? That might be what cost BYU if he can't. It's wild that Miami is a 16.5-point underdog at Clemson. Death Valley's one of the toughest places to play in college football. It's been 16 years since Miami has gone into that place and won, and it's a night game in Tigerland. The last time we saw Miami on the road in the ACC, we were there. They had issues against Wake Forest, had issues putting them away. The Deacons' defense got some stops, made that interesting in the second half. Clemson's defensive talent is superior to Wake's, even though Wake is a pretty good team. For as bad as Clemson's offense has looked, the Tigers are 3-0 since that opening night debacle against LSU. That includes going on the road across the country to beat Cal and Berkeley a week ago. So that's another one to highlight. There are two big home favorites that we should keep a close eye on. Tennessee, a 7-point favorite against Auburn. Tigers coach Alex Golash is a Josh Heupel disciple. That rhymes. Tennessee's offense doesn't seem to have the talent to run away from teams right now. And Faison Brandon got banged up in the game against Texas. That could be a game decided within margin. No game in the country has more anxiety surrounding it, though, than Washington visiting USC. If the Trojans lose this game after the Oregon disaster, oh boy. Damon Williams, Jada Mayava at the Coliseum, that's going to be a hold-on-to-your-butts type of game there. We'd be willing to wager, Will, one of these four teams is going to lose this weekend. We just don't know which one. That's the spooky season piece of it. It's like a horror movie where you don't know who's going to die. BYU, Miami, Tennessee, USC. One of those four teams is going to go down. Let's see what happens. 310-840-4910. Shout out to our guy, Pinky, who's in the clink, who couldn't stay on the line but wanted to give us a call from the clink. It's our guy. Hope you can give us a shout another time, Pink. Appreciate that. Let's go to Anthony, who's in San Francisco. 310-840-4910. Anthony, what do you got for us?
2: I have a bad take.
0: Okay.
2: I think I have a really bad take. It's a take that when I tell people, they look at me like I have seven heads.
0: Is it worse than my Adele? Take, is it worse than Adele isn't a good singer from Will Dalton?
2: It might be. Adele's an amazing singer. You don't have to like her genre of music, but I think at the very least you have to respect her talent.
0: He says it hurts his ears. It pierces
3: it
0: his
3: does.
0: Ears.
3: It when pierces he hears my her brain.
0: It hurts him. Is her voice?
2: Her
0: it's
2: voice
0: bad.
2: Is incredible. She has one of the best voices in the history of spoken word or singing words.
0: It's amazing. Yeah.
2: Mm-hmm. But I think my take can beat that. My take is, I think Christmas sucks. I think Christmas is terrible. I think it's dumb.
3: Whoa.
2: It's cold. The movies are bad. Peppermint sucks. You got to buy gifts. People are stealing your gifts on your doorstep. The malls are full. It's just not fun. It's not fun at all. Thanksgiving is a trillion times better than Christmas. Christmas is awful. We're doing Christmas commercials now in October. It's ridiculous. It can't just be 2 days or one day. It's got to be 3 months long, and it's not that good. Christmas, unbelievably overrated.
0: Okay. That is a really hot take. Thank you, Anthony. Appreciate the call from San Francisco. I don't quite know what to do with that.
3: I disagree. I'm a little offended by that.
0: I disagree fervently. You know, Jesus Christ was born.
3: That should trump everything. I mean,
0: Anthony, that's the part you missed. Jesus, overrated. We don't know what happened between his 13 and 32 years. Like, we don't know what happened there for more than 15 years. Why didn't he come back in 2 days? Why did he wait three? Overrated. Jesus Christ. Christmas, overrated. The movies, see, that's... Now, you've got my attention. The movies suck? What are we talking about here?
3: It's a Wonderful Life?
0: It's a Wonderful Life, Home Alone. Come on now.
3: Grinch?
0: Die Hard?
3: See, that's what I'm saying. Come on.
0: Didn't know. Actually, we got celebrities calling the show. That was actually the Grinch who called into the show telling us how much he hates Christmas. 310-840-4910. This is not Free For All Friday anymore, by the way. So I guess we can add that to the takes in the history of this show that might be the worst. And you can tell us at 310-840-4910, whether it's the Adele take, the taco take, the Vampire Diaries take, Derek Jeter being the greatest Yankee ever, Christmas sucks from that guy, or in honor of the Tom Cruise movie that dropped Digger, you could tell us what your favorite Tom Cruise movie is. Because I do think there's a good debate there. In fact, we should probably put together a top 10 list, Will. Usually we had the list during the summer. I think in honor of Tom Cruise, we can come up with a top 10 list at some point before we get out of here. 310-840-4910 if you want in. So we canvassed the college slate looking for the upsets. Now let's look at the NFL matchups we got this weekend. There are three mega compelling NFL matchups this weekend. Three. And here are those games. The 3-0 Chiefs, the 3-0 Raiders. That feels like an event in a city that knows how to host events. You got three 3-0 teams in the AFC right now. Two of them are going to share a field in Vegas. Obviously, AFC West implications here. For the Raiders, it's about validation following consecutive wins as an underdog. The Chiefs, it's about being the class of the AFC with an unblemished mark heading into your early bye week. And we're getting mixed messages from the Raiders. We have sound here from both Max Crosby, and we have sound here from Clint Kubiak, who we heard from this week. And the way they're talking about this game's a little bit different. Here is Max Crosby first, talking about how much he personally is looking forward to facing Patrick Mahomes and the Chiefs.
4: It's been a long time since we really got to go. And I know he, you know, we're both looking forward to it. I respect the shit out of him. He knows what it is. It's war. There's no other words needed. You know what I mean? That's as simple as that. So, yeah, I can't wait. There's a lot of work to be done till we get there. But, yeah, it's war.
0: That's an understandable sentiment. Hey, man, it's war. We're the Raiders. Those are the Chiefs. It's a rivalry. Everybody's crowning them. No one's respecting us. We're excited. It's war. Okay, respect that. Clint Kubiak took a different path, the head coach of the Raiders. Here was his tact.
5: I think when you treat them all the same, then your approach shouldn't change. So, you know, every game in the NFL is a dogfight. Every game is a Super Bowl. It's 17 weeks in a row.
0: Mm-hmm. Every week is a Super Bowl. You know, last week or 2 weeks ago when the Raiders faced the Chargers, or week one when they faced the Dolphins, Super Bowl. It's what it is. Gotcha. Chiefs Raiders. We might as well call Jags at Bengals the Rodney Dangerfield Bowl. Because despite each team sitting at 2-1 right now, neither seems to earn any respect at the moment. This is mostly to do with how big their media market is, which football fans shouldn't care about. That's for TV execs to worry about. The Jags, they have pulverized teams, including AFC champion from last year, New England, and the Cleveland Browns, which everybody mocked and dismissed, saying, that's more about Cleveland. Who's laughing now? That Browns team's 3-1, and Jacksonville crushed them. The one loss was in Denver. They led most of that game. They might be the NFL's most complete team after winning 13 games. Meanwhile, it's kind of unknown what type of team we have in Cincinnati. They won games at Houston and against Tampa, but those games do not look amazing considering neither of those teams have won. And losing to the Steelers, not the strongest look out there. Next headliner. Broncos at Niners. This could be a preview of Super Bowl 61. It really could be. Since the opening week in Kansas City, Monday Night Football, Denver has beaten Jacksonville and beaten the LA Rams. Now they face one of the two unbeaten teams in the NFC, and they got to go to their place, Santa Clara. They're the electric substation. Ever since the Niners beat the Rams in Australia, they've kind of been on cruise control a bit. You beat two of the worst teams in the league, Arizona and Miami. So this is going to be a valuable data point. Perhaps seeing the Niners get pushed for the first time, because the Rams didn't do that in the opener, It could end up being the game of the weekend. Can't wait to watch it. Can't wait to watch Jags-Bengals as well and Chiefs-Raiders. That's what stands out the most to us. Staying in the NFL, after a 7-2 week of handing out bets, we like the dogs this weekend. We like three of them specifically. We'll tell you who they are in our Graham's Gambling segment next on Westwood One Sports Night.
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0: them.
1: This show thrives in chaos. Free for All Friday. A perfect example of that. Then Will Dalton saying that Adele has a bad singing voice. Almost as bad as his taste in TV shows. Vampire Diaries, one of the greatest TV shows of the 21st century. Okay, got it. Derek Jeter, the greatest Yankee ever. How young are you again? Those types of takes. I've had my own takes that are bad. I had a caller say that Christmas sucks. That was his take. So we're asking, hey, what's the worst take in the history of this show? Mike in Baltimore thinks he has the answer. What's the worst take you've heard so far?
2: Well, it's pretty bad how people take the holidays of Christmas and commercialize it and then inquire that into their own personal lives and have harsher. The previous caller that talked about how Christmas sucks, probably had a lot of bad times and situations, but Christmas is one of the most important holidays throughout the year.
1: Yeah, I mean, and by the way, for those who didn't hear the take, for those who didn't hear it, it was essentially it's cold in December, and also the movies aren't very good about Christmas, and also it's been commercialized where people have to spend money on gifts, that type of stuff.
2: Well, then again, look how Christmas, the movies and what have you that comes out in celebratory of Christmas now. I mean, like Santa Claus running around killing people. You know, it's just now the commercialization of Christmas is no longer holy in spirit. It's in free will, and they go free range on how they want to, how they want to identify Christmas. But one thing for sure, Christmas is represent hope. And we got enough hatred that's going on around the world. And with all the other archdioceses and all the other societies of how they celebrate the human spirit and different types of religious, I'm not trying to put everybody into a cult-type situation, but one thing for sure, there's peace among all the religions in the world.
1: I appreciate you, Mike. I was born in Baltimore, no, and I appreciate the call from Baltimore. Go Birds. There goes Mike in Baltimore. A defense of Christmas. You better be careful, Will. You come at Christmas, people are going to be ready to hit you over the head. Rightfully so.
3: I mean, I love Christmas, so I totally agree with that. Let's riot. Yeah.
1: Christmas. Christmas is peace, as Mike said, so it's not. In fact, how about the commercialization of this segment? We got bets to hand out because all we've been doing is handing out winners. And we plan to continue doing that with some underdogs in the NFL. It's time for Graham's Gambling.
4: It's time for Graham's Gambling. Let's make some money.
1: Last week's bets, 4-1 in college football, 3-1 in the NFL. That's 7-2 on the weekend. We are 19-19 on the season, so back at 500. And Will, we're actually at 20-20 because we split tonight. Virginia Tech Pitt over. That was easy. Penn State Northwestern, just a field goal in the last 2 minutes of the game when Northwestern's trying to kill the clock, put the game over 45.5. That was a bummer. Loss, 1-1 going into the weekend. We got three bets for the NFL. Jags +2.5 at the Bengals. This is my favorite bet. The Jags, they've been talking about all week long how upset they are. This team won 13 games last year. They feel they're being disrespected because they're 2-1, and they dominated the AFC champs. They dominated now a 3-1 Browns team. They don't get talked about a ton, but they're also upset. Trevor Lawrence was talking about it. He said, oh, we really want to beat these guys because we won 13 games last year. One of the games we lost was to Cincinnati. They hadn't forgotten that, and guarantee you Trevor Lawrence hasn't forgotten as well who he lost to in a national championship game while playing for the Clemson Tigers. That would be Joe Burrow in that 2019 season. Jags getting points. Cincinnati! The teams they've beaten haven't won a game, and they also lost to the Steelers last week. Maybe the Jags are just that much better than Cincinnati, and the wrong team's favored here. Jags +2.5. Broncos +3 at the Niners. The Niners don't have Nick Bosa. They might not have Mike Evans either. The Broncos are easily the best defense San Francisco's played thus far. Remember, they played the Rams in Australia without Aaron Donald, and Myles Garrett was on an injured knee. He even pointed that out after the game, and he's been out since then. This might be the best team that the Niners have played so far this year. Think that the fact on DraftKings, we're getting a full three here with the Broncos. Just, they're staring me down, they're daring me, and I'm taking the dare. Broncos, plus three at the Niners. Think this is going to be a field goal game. If I push, I push, but Broncos, plus three at San Francisco, we're taking it. Will Dalton, this is a bet I love and you're going to hate. Giants, plus 2.5 against the Cardinals. Arizona shouldn't be favored against anybody in the league on the road. You telling me I'm getting a home team plus points against Jacoby Brissett? Really? That's what we're doing here. But the offenses look so bad with the Giants. What if that was because of the Nor'easter, kid, and the storms that hit New York last weekend? They were playing in a freaking monsoon. I think the Giants' offense is going to look better because the weather should be better than that. And I'm getting points. Oh, but Brian Burns is hurt. That front seven should still ravage this awful Arizona O-line. Giants, plus 2.5. John Harbaugh at home getting points. Arizona shouldn't be favored against anybody on principle. We're going with it. And we're also going with, courtesy of our friend Ariel Epstein, the prop queen, Bryce Young, over 12.5 rushing yards. Apparently, Bryce Young, he goes over this number. Most times he plays in prime time. He's had 4 primetime games. It's had it go over 3 out of the 4. He's averaging 21 rushing yards in his home games, his last 5. So he's going to scramble for over 12.5 rushing yards against the Detroit Lions. So in review, Jags plus 2.5. Broncos plus the points. Giants plus a small number. And Bryce Young over 12.5 rushing yards. Those are our bets for week 4 of the NFL season. You know what we might as well call this weekend, Will? Carolina Weekend on Westwood One Sports. Mondo, are you familiar with the work of Petey Pablo?
0: Oh,
1: are
0: yeah.
1: Are you familiar? Well, he's from a place called Greene County, North Carolina, and he had the hit Raise Up, where he encouraged people, specifically in the state of North Carolina, where Will Dalton and I are broadcasting from right now, to take your shirt off and wave it around your head like a helicopter. That's what Petey Pobbs tells people to do before saying a word that we can't say on the air. This weekend, Westwood One Sports is taking off its shirt and waving it around their head like a helicopter. Because, WD, looking at Westwood One's broadcast slate, we broadcast so many events, college football, NFL, Final Fours. We do it all. We are the home of sports when it comes to national radio. Westwood One Sports, 300 stations across the country and Canada. We're crushing it, and we love that. This year, calendar year 2026, or at least in the fall, during football season, there are 2 broadcasts that Westwood One's going to have in the state of North Carolina, and they're both this weekend. Noon kick from Chapel Hill, America. The North Carolina Tar Heels and Bill Belichick facing the Notre Dame Fighting Irish. 20.5-point spread. We stayed away from that. For good reason, probably. Notre Dame going to hang a number there. Shout out to Danny Reed, who's going to be on the call for that for us here at Westwood One. Will Dalton and I will not be in attendance for that game. That would be a quick turnaround from this show to getting to Chapel Hill and that game, with all due respect, might not be much of a game, given what that line is. Then, Sunday Night Football, Mike! We've got the Detroit Lions and the Carolina Panthers Sunday Night Football. First time the Panthers have been on Sunday Night Football in 10 years. Mike Tirico hasn't called a game in Charlotte, he told me, since 2015 when he was with John Gruden Monday Night Football on ESPN. He was working for another network. And you got Panthers-Lions. We are going to be doing our new NFL reaction show live from Bank of America Stadium, the home of the Panthers, leading into Sunday Night Football, 7 o'clock Eastern Time Sunday, Westwood One Sports Night's YouTube channel, Westwood One Sports' YouTube channel, and on X at Westwood One Sports and at Josh Graham Show. So many places you can find us digitally, not over the radio, but digitally. We're going to be at Bank of America Stadium reacting to everything we see in the NFL on Sunday. And then we're going to have just oodles of social content from Panthers Lions Sunday night. So make sure you're subscribed to our social channels because you'll find a lot of stuff there from Sunday Night Football, Panthers Lions. Do that. That's a song they play after Carolina Hurricanes goals as well, by the way. You can fade that out now because you know what's happening after that, Mondo. Nice work on your part. Was worried for a second. The Carolina Hurricanes did not score a goal through 65 minutes against the Florida Panthers. Will Dalton and I went to the banner night for the champion Hurricanes. They did not look like champions tonight. Carolina faced the Capitals. We might be seeing some Super Bowl, Stanley Cup hangover. The Canes lost to the Washington Capitals 5-2 tonight after losing in overtime to the Florida Panthers. But it's okay. They won the cup. I'm still hungover. I'm still drunk from that championship months ago. So it's okay if they're still hungover a little bit there. Pitt, Virginia Tech. Northwestern, Penn State. Those are the two big games in college football. We talk about that and reveal our caller of the night for Free For All Friday next.
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0: the catch,
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0: Steven.
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0: Me, down here.
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where Petey Pablo's acting like he's a radio host. Where you calling from? Oh, I'm wanting to listen to some of that Petey Pablo. Well, we got that for you. And then there's Russell Wilson's wife, Sierra, making it happen. Goodies. No, that's not the name of this song. Freak-a-leak. The craziest wedding I ever went to. This is a quick diatribe before we get to the Free-for-All Friday Caller of the Week, anointing that and getting to the two biggest college football games tonight, reacting to what we saw. Craziest wedding I ever went to was at a horse ring where rodeos are held in a small community close to where I grew up, Youngsville, North Carolina. It was family that was getting married, but it was a quickly put together wedding, shall we say. We show up, and right outside the horse ring, they've got hay bales set up for all of us in the gallery to sit. Okay, that's fine. Then the groomsmen roll up, and they're wearing white button-up long-sleeve shirts, blue jeans, and bolo ties. That's what they're rocking. And we're all trying to figure out, where is the bride going to emerge from? Because we're at a horse ring. It's not like there's this place that she can emerge from and walk out. Here's what happened. We hear

0: Dun, dun, dun, dun. Playing on the speakers. And here comes the bride, sitting shotgun in an F-150 that's being driven by her dad. The bridesmaids are in the bed of the truck. And then the door opens up. By the way, the groomsmen and folks in the gallery, they're chirping the groom saying, "No peeking! No peeking!" So the bride emerges sitting shotgun in this F-150. Clearly pregnant. And she's wearing a wedding dress, has a huge arm sleeve tattoo. Walks down the aisle. They get married. They get hitched. And I think the DJ may have made a mistake. Because when the bride and groom exit, that's an opportunity to play, I don't know, Bruno Mars, Marry You, something nice, something lovely, maybe even some more traditional wedding music that you might expect. What the DJ played was Freak a Leak by Petey Pablo. So, just again, you may kiss the bride, they're leaving, the next sound we hear is, "Oh, let the day, Father, let the day." That's the next thing we hear. And as if that wasn't fun enough, I get to the reception. What's on the menu? Glad you asked. They were having a pig picking. You walk up, you see the pig that you're about to eat from walking into this shack that doesn't have air conditioning, which is fine. It's okay. Not going to complain about a free meal. Got some pig on my plate, got some pulled pork. It's a good time in North Carolina. And I asked, what options do we have to drink? The response I get is, "Well, we got Bud Light for the adults or water." And then for the kids, we got some Yoo-Hoos over there. Guess what I had? Had myself a Yoo-Hoo to go along with my pulled pork plate after listening to Freak a Leak at the wedding. Had a good time. Had a great time with that. There you go. Just completed my top 10 Tom Cruise movies lists in honor of Digger dropping today, his newest film. We'll share that list with you in about 10 minutes. It's about last call for phone calls. If you want to tell us what the best Tom Cruise movie is, 310-840-4910. Will Dalton, we said that the two biggest college football games tonight, Penn State falling against Northwestern, Virginia Tech going down to the wire against the Pitt Panthers. We might have been mistaken, though. Because you laugh. Are you seeing what's happening between the Bobcats of Montana State and the Vandals of Idaho? This was a two-touchdown game. It felt like a blink ago. Idaho trailing. Idaho scores a touchdown to make it a seven-point game. Idaho, with 0 seconds on the clock, scored a touchdown, an extra point away from forcing overtime. Do they want to go to overtime? No, they don't. Quarterback draw on the two-point play. Cross the pylon, cross the plane, play the fight song. They're storming the field in this shack that they play in Idaho. Cut those potatoes. The Vandals just beat the number one ranked team in FCS. Idaho takes down the Montana State Bobcats. You want to talk about college football and why it's supreme? We got cheerleaders looking at the camera talking smack, pointed to their chests that reads Idaho. It's what it says. Vandals getting a win. Let's go.
1: I was trying to figure out what this facility is that they play in.
0: It's a facility where you beat number one ranked teams, Will.
1: Because there's like just wall right behind the goalpost.
0: By the way,
1: not stands.
0: The touchdown to tie the game was a rollout pass. Three dudes are in the quarterback's face, throws it to the end zone from 30 yards out, sliding catch, and then the right tackle gets completely smoked on the two-point play. It was not a design quarterback draw. And then the QB said, bleep it. It's like Friday Night Lights, except I'm going to score and win this game. Idaho, let's go. I know we're on in Idaho. If you want to talk about it, let's talk about it. 310-840-4910, that and Tom Cruise movies. We've had some great callers tonight. Here's our free-for-all Friday caller of the night that we need to give a shout-out to. It is Mr. Positive from Baltimore.
2: To my Warriors. Not the ones he's talking to, but the aged Hoopers from Golden State. Most say you're washed, but I expect you'll be great. So as you enter the arena on the season's very first night, I want you to remember your old championship drive and believe you can shock the world and win championship number 5. Boom shakalaka. Ow!
0: A lot of detail in that call. That is quite a game. There's a clock controversy, Will, where they didn't know prior to the play with 1 second left that there should have been a second left. This is maybe truly the best game that's going to be in college football this weekend. Idaho taking down number one Montana State. Like, you think I'm doing a bit here. I'm not. Like, I don't. I think we should cut up this video and post it. Like, honestly, that's where my brain's at because of how amazing this finish just was with Idaho. The people need to see this, Will. The potato people. Idaho. Not potato men and women, but potato people. Idaho. I hope this is foreshadowing for what Crops is going to do against Ohio State tomorrow. I hope. They are storming the field. The folks wearing black and yellow. Yes, it's yellow, not gold. I hope Idaho are the folks that, man, their coach is in tears. 35-34. Should I know who Idaho's football coach is? I don't. I won't pretend that I do. Thomas Ford. His name's Tom Ford, really. Shout out to Thomas Ford. Let's go. Idaho football. Taking down Montana State. Taking down the Bobcats. Wow. 310-840-4910 if you want in. We played our free-for-all Friday. Caller of the night. One of my screens in this studio has got Seinfeld on. I don't know what episode, Will. Don't ask me. Trying to flip to other things that might be sports-related. We're going to be on tomorrow night. We talked about NFL Instagram on Sunday. We're going to be on after the college football slate ends, 11 p. to 3 a. Eastern time. Just saw that this game, Will, is going to be a reality. We're going to give a lot of attention to Hawaii football facing San Jose State because that is a midnight kickoff time between the Rainbow Warriors and San Jose State. So we'll be there throughout on that one, keeping an eye on what's happening in college football. Okay, let's react to what we saw in Blacksburg. Yes, the kick was wide left. See the conspiracy people say, well, it was actually good. There's an angle now from somebody who's in the stands that was shooting it that pretty clearly shows that the ball went left. The ball went left. It's a missed kick. Don't feel any sympathy, honestly, for Virginia Tech. Virginia Tech isn't back yet. The Hokies, they missed the opportunity for relevance tonight, and they have no one to blame but themselves. That atmosphere was worth well over a touchdown tonight. Everything was set up perfectly for them. It's the first time in 9 years that Tech was 4-0. The weather conditions were perfect. It's a primetime game at Lane Stadium. Enter Sandman playing as the team goes out on the field. That energy translated to a 14-0 lead 5 minutes in. Pitt punted on the ensuing drive, so nearly 10 minutes into the game. The yardage disparity was Virginia Tech 162, Pitt -7. But right after halftime, the game flips during what coaches describe as the middle eight. Last 4 minutes of the first half, first 4 minutes of the second half. Going into tonight, Ethan Grunkmeyer, Tech quarterback, had 8 touchdown passes, no interceptions. But leading 24-14 with a minute left until halftime, Grunkmeyer threw a pick at his own 20. That gift wrapped the touchdown for Pitt to get within 3 before the break. They got the ball out of halftime. They go on a 10-play, 75-yard odyssey for a touchdown, and all of a sudden they're in front 28-24. But the game seemed to turn again when Pitt star quarterback Mason Heinchel goes down with an injury during that drive, another obvious break for the Hokies. After the injury to Heinchel, Pitt gave Virginia Tech every opportunity to win this game. Pitt got 0 points on 3 possessions in Tech territory in the second half. A misfire on a 4th-and-1 play. A bad snap on a field goal try. Grunkmeyer had a red zone interception. What did Pitt do in response? They allowed Virginia Tech to shoot a gap, tackle them in the end zone for a safety. But despite getting the ball back twice, with it only being a 2-point game, Tech could not get the points required to win. Tech missed a field goal at the horn. They didn't do anything with the drive before that. Now, we're spending a lot of time talking about the Pitt piece of this, or the Virginia Tech piece of it. Pat Narduzzi is right, making a point to the AP voters after the fact. They absolutely should be ranked at 5-0. Absolutely, positively. Tonight was about Pat Narduzzi's program being in a better place than James Franklin's in year one, and it frankly should be because, well, Pat Narduzzi's been there for a minute, won an ACC championship 5 years ago. It's year one for James Franklin. So, good on Pitt. Hail to Pitt. The whole deal, they win the game. The other game we need to talk about. It's time to respect Northwestern football. Please don't make tonight about Penn State. They didn't play anybody the first 3 weeks of the season. They were exposed their first P4 game, blowing a 17-0 lead against Wisconsin at home. Turns out they're just not good. They're just not good. Meanwhile, Northwestern is. And they've demonstrated this over the last 3 weeks. It's not a one-week deal. It's 3 weeks of impressive outings. They beat Colorado 41-17, which most people made about Deion Sanders because that's what gets the clicks, that's what gets all the engagement. But that's still a 24-point P4 win for the Wildcats. Then they went to Bloomington, and the reigning champs at Indiana were pushed in a way in the fourth quarter. We haven't seen them pushed in a while. But much of the reaction was on Indiana, not Northwestern. Tonight, the Wildcats were undeniably the story. They opened up a new stadium, and then they opened up a can on Penn State, dominating in every facet. This was not close. If you're a Penn State fan or a Pennsylvania sports fan, at least you got the Pitt Panthers winning. You got that going for you because the Phillies certainly didn't do it, and the Pittsburgh Steelers didn't do it, and Penn State didn't do it. So not a lot of happy folks in the state of Pennsylvania. What do they call the state of Pennsylvania? Does Pennsylvania got a name? Like Virginia, you know, there are states that have, you know, the Sunshine State, you got all these others. I don't know if there's Virginia's for lovers. You know, the Tar Heel State is North Carolina. Should I know what Pennsylvania's is? I don't know off the top of my head, but then again, it's late at night. In honor of the new Tom Cruise movie, Digger, that came out today, I have my top 10 list, top 10 Tom Cruise movies that I've been thinking way too much about, been distracted during tonight's show thinking about. We'll share that list with you and get to the last of your phone calls, 310-840-4910. That's all next on Westwood One Sports Night.
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1: Pennsylvania, the Keystone State. Shout out to those who have reached out to make that point. We do want to pay tribute to Tony Romo's CBS career, which officially came to an end today. But before we get to that, we need to pay tribute to perhaps the greatest movie star in American film history. Tom Cruise has a movie out. It's called Digger. He's working with great directors again. Iñárritu is an Oscar-winning director. Has us thinking about the top 10 Tom Cruise movies of all time. Last call for phone calls, by the way. What is the best Cruise movie? 310-840-4910. Because, to be honest, the way that this came together, there are two movies at the very top that I had difficulty figuring out. What's one, what's two? And then there are two movies, three and four, after some distance between one and two. What order do you put them in? And then, frankly, five until about 12, 13, 14 don't have a huge gap between. So it was hard to rank them in order. But that's how the list came together. 310-840-4910, what's the best Cruise movie? Some honorable mentions. No Mission Impossible movies on this list. Edge of Tomorrow, not on this list. His weird work in Vanilla Sky and Tropic Thunder, not on this list. Days of Thunder, not on this list. Born on the 4th of July, didn't make the cut. Valkyrie, Will Dalton, not one of the 10 movies on this list. Will Dalton.
2: Unbelievable.
1: Will Dalton, when we met, we started a segment when we did local radio in North Carolina where he had to watch a movie each week because he told us the only Tom Cruise movie he knew was Valkyrie, which is an amazing omission. And now Tom Cruise is your favorite actor.
2: Yeah. For sure.
1: You know what, Mondo? Changed my mind on the music. I don't need the music. Thank you. It's a little too Game of Thronesy.
2: Oh, it's perfect then.
1: For Tom Cruise? Tom Cruise doesn't do that fantasy crap. None of that.
2: Crap.
1: He's not wearing a cape. He's not a superhero. No, he shouldn't. Because he's Tom Cruise. He's a superhero. All right. Here are the 10 best Tom Cruise movies. Number 10, Eyes Wide Shut. It's the most ambitious, weird movie that Cruise has ever done. It's Stanley Kubrick's last movie. There's controversy involving it. It likely ended his marriage with Nicole Kidman. There's naked Nicole Kidman, the first shot of the movie. Thus, it deserves a spot in the top 10. Fidelio. Number 9, Cocktail. Will Dalton's personal favorite Cruise movie. He'd fight me if it wasn't included on the list. We've got Elizabeth Shue and Kelly Lynch in the movie, and you got guys reading poetry while standing on a bar, and people are entertained by this, and he's shaking like the cocktail shakers. It's great. Number 8, Collateral. The one time Cruise plays a true villain, and it's in this super cool Michael Mann movie. His hair is grayed. Mark Ruffalo, Jamie Foxx, terrific in this as well. Collateral at 8. Number 7, The Firm. This movie's like a warm blanket. It's John Grisham. It's Wilford Brimley. Will Dalton. Do we need to read why this movie is on this list?
2: Go get it.
1: Okay. It's mainly because one of our favorite scenes in the history of Cruise movies is when Tom Cruise is being blackmailed by Wilford Brimley's character. And he shows Tom Cruise photos that they have of him with another woman that's going to be sent to Tom Cruise's wife. All right? And this is what Wilford Brimley's character said in the movie. Quote, What would Avery think? Or, pardon, here's your Abby one day walking to her mailbox, anticipating the arrival of her Sharper Image catalog. What does she find instead? She finds heartache, Mitch. The death of love and trust. Imagine her opening that one day. Go ahead, take a look. Devastating. Not just screwing, Mitch. The kind of intimate acts, oral and whatnot, that could be particularly hard for a trusting young wife to forgive and impossible to forget. That movie has to be on the list at 7th. Also, just completely out of context, Tom Cruise does a full flip in this movie. Like, he sees a guy on the side of the street and he does a full front flip for reasons unexplained. The firm is 7. Number 6, Risky Business. This movie has to be somewhere. It launched Cruise into superstardom. It features his most iconic scene with the Bob Seger and take the mole record off the shelf with the pink shirt and, you know, the underwear. Yeah, that's it. The shades. It's Rebecca De Mornay. She's great. So that's 6 through 10. Top 5 Tom Cruise movies of all time in honor of the new Cruise movie that's out, Digger. Number 5, Rain Man. Even though Dustin Hoffman won Best Actor for his performance, Cruise is the driving force of this movie. You could argue that this performance and perhaps Magnolia, the best acting performances of Tom Cruise's career. Number 4, The Color of Money. It's Cruise's first serious critical role. This is what Risky Business launched him to, working with Paul Newman and Martin Scorsese. This also definitely counts as a sports movie. Just watch the iconic Werewolves of London pool sequence in this movie. It's number 4. Number 3, Top Gun Maverick. The movie, according to Steven Spielberg, might have single-handedly saved movie theaters after the pandemic. It struck the correct notes from the original without the cheesiness of the original. Also, Jennifer Connelly, lifetime crush for yours truly. Number 2. These were impossible to place in order. Number 2 and number 1, but this is our best shot. Number 2, Jerry Maguire. Cruise's best part of his career is Jerry Maguire. Working in a Cameron Crowe movie as a sports agent, Cuba Gooding Jr., Renee Zellweger, it's perfect. Heck, even the sex scene with Kelly Preston, RIP to the legend, Jerry Maguire 2. Number 1, greatest Tom Cruise movie ever, A Few Good Men. This movie best showcases Tom Cruise as an actor. It's simply the best movie he's been in. The iconic courtroom scene with Jack Nicholson's probably the best scene he's ever been part of. You cut these guys loose! Also, he's watching Orioles baseball in the movie, too. That might be what put it over the top. A Few Good Men at 1. Those are my top 10 Tom Cruise movies. Mondo, you're a cinephile. Is there anything that we're missing in this list? Do you have issue with the list?
0: I do have some issues in there. But one of the ones I think you missed, it's really, really good. And whenever it's on, I always watch it, is Night and Day.
1: Night and Day? Really?
0: Yeah.
1: Night and Day? Over, I would respect it if you said, from last decade, Edge of Tomorrow. But you're the first person I've heard say, Night and Day.
0: Yeah,
1: it's like
0: fun.
1: Will Dalton saying Valkyrie's great.
0: No, it's way better than Valkyrie. Because it's got some comedy, it's got action, it's got a cool love story, but a lot of mystery and like how he's so awesome and why is he doing all this crazy nonsense. It's a really good movie, and whenever it's on TV, I'm always watching it.
1: Will Dalton, have you seen all these movies that we just talked about? Have we done all of these Tom Cruise movies, all of them?
3: I think we've done all of these. I'm pretty sure I've seen them all.
1: Do you have issue with the order of the list?
3: I mean,
0: I know he does. Cocktail I know
3: seems
0: he does
3: a little
0: sure.
3: low, but
1: oh yeah, Cocktail's your favorite. That's right.
0: I thought I figured you'd like Interview with the Vampire the most.
1: Oh, there it is.
3: I
1: don't even think you've seen
3: one,
1: it.
3: But
1: yeah.
3: Shout out to Laura. She in the comments. She pointed that out.
1: Coughlin's Law. Coughlin's Law.
3: I do love Color of Money. I love that movie. I'm a little surprised that there was no Mission Impossible on this list. Not in a 10-movie list.
1: I'm not the action movie guy, man. I'm sorry. Mm. And
3: I see.
1: Distinguishing them from one another, it's can't do it. 310-840-4910. See all the suggestions in there from Spencer and others as well. 310-840-4910 if you want in on the show. Last call for phone calls. Let's go to Mitchell. He's in Texas. Mitchell, what is the best Tom Cruise movie ever?
4: Man, you know what, brother? I'll tell you what. When I was a little kid, I grew up watching the Top Gun movie, you know? And I have to say, man, Top Gun just tops the list for me because, you know.
1: Well, let's have this debate. I included Top Gun Maverick, but not the old Top Gun. Why is the old Top Gun better than the one that came out a few years ago?
4: When you put, well, first of all, I think Top Gun should have been one, but when you put Maverick in there and didn't even put the original, I was like, oh, yeah, this guy. I don't know, man. I mean, I like listening to his stuff, but, you know. No hard feelings, man, but, you know, Top Gun, it just, that's a killer, man.
1: But what am I missing?
4: You didn't even have it on your list.
1: I thought, again, like, all the best parts that I liked about Top Gun, I thought we got in Top Gun Maverick. Heck, even we upgraded, I mean, with respect to Kelly McGinnis, I mean, Jennifer Connelly, we even upgraded the love interest in the movie. Like, I think everything about Top Gun Maverick's better than the first one. And again, I love 80s movies. I mean, we got Color of Money, we got Rain Man, we got Risky Business that's on there, Cocktails even on the list. But I just think Top Gun Maverick better than the original. I just don't know what is better about the original than the first one. Heck, we even got an emotional, maybe the last on-screen performance from...
4: Yeah, I mean, what's better about it is it's the original, you know what I mean? It's not a remake of the original, you know, so...
1: Do you like Cool Ranch Doritos?
4: Because
1: I like Cool Ranch Doritos better than I like the original Doritos. You know, sometimes the remake can be better.
4: That's why we all have our own personal opinions. You know, I respect yours, but of course I have mine as well. You know, that's what's good about everybody's opinion. You know what I mean?
1: I love it. I do. I appreciate the call. It's good to hear from you. But sometimes, again, the remake or the sequel can be better than the original. Is anybody out there saying that Dark Knight Rises is better than Dark Knight? I don't think so. Or what was the first one called? Was it Batman Rises? What were the titles of the Nolan movies?
3: I think it was Batman Begins.
1: Oh, that's it. Yeah. Dark Knight Rises was the third one. Sorry. Don't laugh at me, Mondo. Live on air here. It's lame.
0: The name of the title, man.
1: Yeah, it's just checking. Who says Batman Begins is better than The Dark Knight? I don't think they're out there. I don't think there's a person that says that. So I hear you with Top Gun, the original. I thought for a second he was going to say, oh, clearly you're showing your age. I'm like, well, no, we put movies that are older than Top Gun on the list. Just think that Maverick's better. How about Ricardo in Atlanta? Ricardo, what did we miss?
5: I think you kind of missed Tropic Thunder and
1: that was close.
5: Any Mission Impossible movie.
1: Nah, couldn't do Mission Impossible, but Tropic Thunder was close. I mean, the dance scene where he's, you know, listening to Flo Rida.
5: Yeah,
1: that was close.
5: Yeah.
1: That was close.
5: Yeah, that was a good one. But the list was pretty solid, but, you know, no Mission Impossible is kind of...
1: Do you have a favorite? Is it the original or the one where he's jumping from the plane like 5-6 years ago? I think Ghost Protocol was a good one. I could throw them on because I like Cruise. I just don't think they're great.
5: The whole series could have been in like one of the slots.
1: That's cheating. See, that's the problem. Like, where do you put it and which one do you pick? That's the problem. That's why it's left off. I think you're making the point for me.
5: You might be right. You might be right, but last one was pretty good.
1: Yeah, thanks for calling from Atlanta, by the way, Ricardo. Good to hear from you. Let's go to David. He's in California. David, what do you got?
6: Yeah, you're forgetting about Legend.
1: Am I?
6: I feel like you are. It's a classic. I mean, it's young Tom Cruise, it's got Tim Curry as a demon. Can't go wrong.
1: I think you might be the first person that has said that Legend is a classic. I don't think I've ever heard anyone say that's like saying that Taps is a classic. Yeah, it's a Tom Cruise movie that people know, but I don't think anyone's saying that's a classic. That might be a reach.
6: It might be a generational thing.
1: I don't think it's generational, because again, we cited a movie that I think's old. Risky Business came out before Legend. Like, it's not no. It's not about the fact it's an 80s movie.
6: Yes, Legend was 84.
1: Legend was 85, Risky Business 83.
6: Was Risky Business 83?
1: It was.
6: Oh my goodness.
1: And Color of Money 86?
6: But I still believe Legend was, I'm not going to say better than Risky Business because, I mean, it is Paul Newman in there as well, but I feel as though it should be somewhere in the list.
1: Okay.
6: I mean, you left Days of Thunder off the list completely, which kind of hurt my soul, but.
1: Are you ready for the sequel, though? We got Days of Thunder 2 with Anne Hathaway.
6: Yes, and Tom Cruise. Excited for that. Rubbing is racing.
1: Rubbing is racing. R.I.P. to Robert Duvall. Appreciate the call. Good to hear from you. Speaking of tributes, we need to pay tribute to Tom. Oh, not Tom Cruise. Tom Cruise is a legend. We just paid tribute to him. To Tony Romo's career with CBS. There were some highs, there were some lows. There was some good, there was some bad, there was some ugly. Remember at the beginning of his career when everybody loved the fact that he was predicting plays prior to them being snapped? Well, here was an example of that in case you had forgotten. Tony Romo, from about 9-10 years ago, 2017 season when he started working with Nance.
7: To the second quarter, that's right, because I can only feel the number of people out there being like, what's going on?
8: First and goal. Mahomes claims
1: that. Oh, that's the wrong one. That is the Super Bowl call where Romo was talking way too much. The high point of Romo was when he was predicting plays.
9: And Tony.
10: The quarterback's going to roll right and launch the ball out of bounds. It's going to look weird.
9: Rolling right. Launching out of bounds. And Tony. Stealing the signals once again.
1: See, that's
9: well done, my friend.
1: Well done. That's him at his best. Him at his worst might have been in that Super Bowl when he was singing Adele songs going into a break with more than 120 million people watching at one point. And here was that from 3 or 4 years ago.
11: Well, we're halfway through the second quarter. All we have on the board is a field goal. Take it to the commercial there, Mr. Romo.
1: It'd be better if he knew any of the lyrics. Why did he do that? Like, Will Dalton thinks that sounds better than Adele, because his hottest take is that Adele has an awful singing voice and that he hates listening to her sing. And by the way, that's not me mischaracterizing Will. I'm not mischaracterizing you at all with that take, right?
3: I personally do not like her voice. I understand.
1: See,
3: that's that
1: the craziest take.
3: I understand that she does have a good voice and is very talented at what she does. I acknowledge that. I'm not saying she sucks. But for me personally, I can't do the pitch of her voice. I can't do it. It's just...
1: But Romo.
3: I can't.
1: Romo's voice. You're here for. And whatever the hell this was, this would qualify as the ugly Romo saying... Paid broadcaster saying things like this.
12: About him, and you'll see right here... Hold, and then another hold right there. I think it was...
1: That is the sound of Tony Romo having... If you watch the movie Alien, and you see, like, the alien... coming out of the chest of one of the actors of one of the more shocking scenes. This is how it sounded when mid-play that happened to Tony Romo. Brutal. Sad, honestly. Sad we're not going to have him in the booth anymore. Hope there's a next stage. He says he's going to step away for a little bit. Guess he's earned that. Will Dalton, what do we have to put the show to bed?
3: A man broke into somebody's home and he stole exactly what he needed.
1: Next.
13: Cheerio, mates. 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Colts, Commanders, live from London, Sunday morning at 9:15 Eastern. 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
1: Make sure you catch us later tonight, 11 p. 3 a. Same spot, reacting to the full college football slate. 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It's where you can watch the show in addition to listening to it. If you missed any of tonight's show, you can find a lot of great content from it exclusively on that channel. Thanks to Ariel Epstein for joining us tonight, tallest Latino in Sports Talk Mondo. Thanks to Mr. Positive in Baltimore for being the caller of the night for Free For All Friday. Thanks to the entertaining college football. Thanks to the Idaho Vandals for getting a great win. So that way we didn't have to talk about Jed York getting suspended for 6 games and talk about soliciting prostitution while wearing a Yankee t-shirt in someplace in Ohio. Yeah, I had to include the Yankee headline, sorry.
2: Mm-hmm.
1: Let's put this show to bed now.
2: So this man in Florida, because it always happens in Florida, now doesn't it?
1: Yes, it does.
2: He got arrested after deputies say he entered somebody's home while naked. Broke in naked. And after breaking into said home while naked, he stole something. What did he steal? He went and stole a pair of jeans off of the couch that was in the living room, and he put them on, and he walked out with them. Walked out wearing them. They say this happened at about 3:45 in the morning. And, a neighbor reported this, and they called it in. They say they actually think this guy lives in the neighborhood somewhere, which is the crazy part. Yeah, that's right. But, apparently there was somebody inside the house. The woman that owns the home, her younger brother was actually there, but I guess he didn't hear anything when the guy came in, which is crazy because, I mean, the man walked in and put on a pair of pants and walked out. So, yeah. How about it?
1: That's about as crazy as watching Chip Kelly in the first quarter of this game run the wing tee. Don't know if you saw that.
2: I didn't. I did not see that.
1: Get an image. Let's see how quickly Will can throw an image onto the screen on our Westwood One Sports Night channel. This is an encouragement for people to watch the show in addition to listening to it, because there's an image that the people need to see. If we're going to pay homage to Tom Cruise.
2: I did see that.
1: If we're going to pay homage to Tony Romo, we need to appropriately pay homage to Chip Kelly, the offensive coordinator of Northwestern football, who ran the wing tee tonight, and at one point, as the stadium they now call home was being constructed, Ryan Field had the vest on and the hard hat with a bunch of microphones in front of him. Very roundly shaped Chip Kelly.
2: He is that.
1: Dialing up ball plays for the Wildcats in their beautiful new stadium. What a night in college football. I'm telling you, Will, a lot of people were looking down and say, oh man, the college football ratings were down 11% from last September. Yeah, because the matchups weren't as good as they were a year ago. Big Ten teams, how about you play somebody? But we'll say this, as a college football fan, the weekends where people say, oh, it's not a good slate, there aren't any great games, those are my favorite weekends, because I love going into a Saturday the way that we're going into it right now, and people saying, oh, it's not going to be interesting, it's not going to be fun, and then just seeing the chaos ensue. Because why? College football's undefeated, never lost. We don't need to see
0: Chip. I mean, Chip Kelly looks like he's having fun.
1: Yes, he is. He's having a great time.
0: So we'll see. Called plays in the helmet.
1: So who's it going to be? Tennessee versus Auburn? USC versus Washington? Miami versus Clemson? Or BYU against TCU? One of those teams is losing. Who's it going to be?
0: I think I'll say USC.
1: I think it's going to be BYU. I think BYU is going to...
0: It ain't going to be Miami.
1: We'll see. We'll see. Excited to watch it. College football always delivers. Oh, and Major League Baseball postseason starting as well. Can't wait for it. This has been Westwood One Sports Night.
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0: It was a goal that I wanted to achieve from the very beginning.
1: I'm a 40-year-old man that walked in there to get his high school diploma. I wasn't sure if I could do it. 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
1: Problem number numero uno is Drake May. 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

0: It's Free For All Friday. 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Here's Josh Graham for Westwood One Sports Night.
1: For this hour, and this hour only, you get to steer the ship at 310-840-4910. You might want to react to what we've seen in sports tonight, including Northwestern handing it to Penn State when they opened up their new stadium, Ryan Field. Maybe it's that exciting finish in Blacksburg. We said that might be the game of college football week five. 35-33 and a controversial kick that may have been good, but was called no good at the horn. Pittsburgh survives at Lane Stadium 35-33. You get to steer the ship. Then we'll get to our makeshift list of Bummertown games this weekend. Bad vibes games across the NFL. 310-840-4910. If you want in, let's go to Mr. Positive, who's in Michigan. He wants to start us out on Free For All Friday.
2: To my warriors, as I go deep inside your psyche and enter your mind, body, and soul, remember, there is so much around you you cannot control. Focus on you, and then you'll reach your goal. Boom, shakalaka. Warriors, I know you get depressed. I know you see the darkness. But do me a favor. There is light at the end of the tunnel. Don't give up. Don't give up. I know that you feel lost and hopeless. Mr. Positive believes in you. Mr. Positive wants you to go for your dreams. When you go for your dreams, it will make you feel fantastic. And lastly, go Buffalo Bills. Thank you, Josh Elvis Graham and Josh Elvis Allen and Will Roadhouse Dalton. Boom shakalaka. Ow!
1: There goes Mr. Positive, setting the tone as he does, as only he can do. Or wait a minute. We have another call from Mr. Positive in Baltimore? 310-840-4910. Mr. Positive in Baltimore, go right ahead.
3: Josh, with the NBA season less than 3 weeks away, I've written a Mr. Positive parody, and I have this to say. To my Warriors. Not the ones he's talking to, but the aged Hoopers.

0: from Golden State. Most say you're washed, but I expect you'll be great. So as you enter the arena on the season's very first night, I want you to remember your old championship drives and believe you can shock the world and win championship number 5. Boom shakalaka. Ow! There.
1: That's excellent. That's going to be tough to beat in terms of caller of the night, free-for-all Friday. 310-840-4910 if you want in on the program. So much going on with October, the first weekend of October being upon us. Baseball, football, and to Mr. Positive and Baltimore's point, the NBA season starting in about 2 weeks. It's crazy that that's just about upon us. Hockey season started earlier this week. Will Dalton and I were at the Carolina Hurricanes banner night against the Florida Panthers. But as promised, there are exciting games in week 4 of the NFL season. There are also bad vibes games too. In no place across this great country are the vibes worse than at Cardinals-Giants on Sunday. This is the worst game we've seen in the NFL so far this year. Will Dalton, what do you think the point spread is for Cardinals at Giants, since you're known to be so bad at guessing point spreads?
2: Cardinals at Giants. Ooh. I'm going to say Cardinals are 3.5-point favorites.
1: They're 2.5-point favorites. Look at you.
2: Oh, look at that.
1: It's impressive work on your part. This might be the low point so far this year. The records might not suggest this, 2-1 versus 1-2, but our eyeballs tell a different story. The Giants offense is gross without Jackson Dart. The Cardinals have been gross ever since upsetting the equally disgusting Chargers. Considering that the Giants are at home, they likely win the game, but then again, they're underdogs here. If the Giants win, they might be the funniest 3-1 team in the league, and that's acknowledging that the Cleveland Browns are also 3-1. You want to talk bad vibes? How about Packers-Bucks? This is the clash of the regretful front offices. Tampa deciding not to extend Baker Mayfield and Jason Light, changing his mind and then paying him right before the season starts. Since that decision, Baker has been not good, then gets hurt. The Bucks are 0-3. Awful. Not to be outdone, the Packers extended Matt LaFleur after an all-time playoff collapse in Chicago, that playoff game. Green Bay's 1-2. They got blown out at home the last time we saw them by the Atlanta freaking Falcons. Both teams might be stuck with those decisions for a while, but if Todd Bowles wants to keep his job any longer, you better win at home to prevent dropping to 0-6, or pardon, to 0-4. Looking ahead, they might be 0-6 in just a few weeks. Meanwhile, here's a game we need to bring up. Texans-Cowboys. This is the anxiety bowl that we were talking about with Charles Robinson yesterday. If Houston loses this game, they're 0-4, and they're completely written off, especially considering this is their third home game out of the four. The arrows likely are going to be slung at C.J. Stroud. And if the Cowboys lose, they are 1-3. The questions will start being asked about Brian Schottenheimer. It'll be a nuclear meltdown by the national media if the Cowboys are 1-3. Another bad vibes nominee, Patriots at Bills. If New England doesn't win at unbeaten Buffalo, the reigning AFC champs will be 1-3. Again, after winning the AFC. So those are the games we look at. We talked about the games that are excellent vibe games. Goodness, 3-0 versus 3-0, Kansas City, the Raiders, Jacksonville and Cincinnati, the Rodney Dangerfield can't get no respect bowl, the Broncos visiting the San Francisco 49ers, the game Will Dalton and I will be at Sunday Night Football, the Panthers facing the Lions could be a high-scoring affair. Those are the bad vibes games that we just knocked out here. 310-840-4910 if you want in. Let's go to Jim. He's in Seattle. Jim, where are you steering the ship on this free-for-all Friday?
3: So what's going to happen if the Brewers face the Rays in the World Series and the players come out and the media comes out and say, hey, guys, we just proved small market teams did quite well this year. Low payroll teams did well. We don't need a salary cap.
1: It's a good question. Jim, great call. That's something we want to discuss with Ariel Epstein when she joins us at the top of next hour from On Tilt. Was once with MLB Network. If you know baseball as well as she does. It does seem like, and this is something we can file away to get to in just a bit, it does feel like this MLB postseason is about saving the 2027 baseball season. But we could talk about that more in just a little bit because we want to allow for you the opportunity to jump in on Free For All Friday, 310-840-4910. So we'll get to that topic in about 10 minutes and where things stand with Major League Baseball. Let's go to, we got a couple of Josh's on the line. Should we go to Josh in Miami or Josh in Illinois? How about we go to Josh in Miami because I'm wearing an ACC football hat right now. And because at the Florida Panthers Carolina Hurricanes game earlier this week, I had a couple reporters run into me at the game on Tuesday night saying, hey, after the Canes football game against Wake Forest a couple Friday nights ago, I turned on the Miami Hurricanes radio affiliate, WQAM, I believe it is, and I heard Free For All Friday. I heard Jimmy Buffett music, and I was enthralled. That's what some of the Florida Panthers media told me earlier this week, and we were very flattered by it. Josh, I don't know if that's the station you're listening on, but go ACC and go right ahead on Free For All Friday.
4: That is the station I am listening on. I do appreciate you guys shouting out Miami and one of the best radio stations down here.
1: Yeah.
4: I am so sick and tired of SEC bias and them pushing SEC down our throats. Because I guarantee you, damn near any ACC team that plays the SEC team this year, they're gonna whoop their backside.
1: Mm-hmm. And you ready for Death Valley tomorrow night, Miami Hurricanes?
4: I'm just gonna say we have the best wide receiver quarterback duel in the nation. And I don't even think that's up for discussion.
1: Well, it's up for discussion because Ohio State has Julian Sayin and Jeremiah Smith. But those two, you can make the argument between those tandems. I don't think there's a third tandem that you could put up against those two.
4: I mean, what? Minta has more touchdowns than he has incompletions?
1: Julian Sayin would have won the Heisman Trophy. He was one drive away from winning the Heisman Trophy last year and lost to Indiana at the very end of the game. And Jeremiah Smith might be the number one pick in the draft. So it's at least an argument. I will respect you disagreeing with the stance and going with your tandem, but I will push back on the idea it's not arguable. It certainly is arguable.
4: I could make the argument right now that had Carson Beck looked down the other sideline and saw Malachi Toney wide the hell open, we would be national champs, and we would have beat Indiana. Because we all saw Malachi was open, neither here nor there.
1: I hear
4: and
1: you.
4: That was coming from, wait a minute, isn't Malachi a sophomore, and the other guy from Ohio State is where?
1: I think he's
4: a senior,
1: junior.
4: Right?
1: No, I think he's a junior. This is his third year, yeah.
4: Okay. Malachi is sitting there taking
1: well, if you want to play that game, you're talking about tandem. Darian Mensah has been in college longer than Julian Sayin has. Julian Sayin's only a sophomore.
4: Okay. Who did Malachi Toney work with in the offseason?
1: Again, it's not an insult to Malachi Toney and Darian Mensah to say you might be the second best tandem in the entire country. I'm with you that Miami is really freaking good. I was at their game 2 weeks ago. I was telling the voice of the Canes how much I love watching his football team literally just 2 weeks ago. We're going to maybe have Miami Hurricane players on the show in the next few weeks. We're excited about it. But I think it's not like it's Miami and everybody else. Ohio State's there. Texas is there. Notre Dame's there. They're all kind of in that same group. There's five or six teams in the country that are right there.
4: I mean, explain how Notre Dame's ahead of Miami when they play the same damn schedule. And Miami beat them last year.
1: Well, I mean, they're right there. That game was decided by 3 points. I'm saying it's close. That's what I'm saying. I would put Miami ahead of Notre Dame, but I don't think it's lopsided. I think it's all right there. You can make an argument. It's choose your favorite flavor of ice cream. You're arguing strawberry. I'm arguing vanilla. That's what this is right now.
4: Okay, I'll agree to that. I'm going to say pose one question, have a comment, and then you can answer the question.
1: Yeah.
4: My hopeless Dolphins, my poor, poor, poor hopeless Dolphins, even if they go 0-17, I don't think they should take a quarterback. My next comment, that's the question I have. My next comment is, you heard it here, Miami will win against Notre Dame, going away by at least 2 touchdowns.
1: Why are you telling us that now? There's still a month before that game. You could just call us back before that game and tell us this.
4: I'm calling in now. I'm calling in ahead of time.
1: Got it, Josh. I'll file it away. Thank you so much for the call. It's good to hear from you out down in South Beach. Let's go to Josh in Illinois. Josh, good luck topping that. What do you got on Free For All Friday?
5: Oh, Lord. I got I got Manning and Coleman to go for that wide receiver quarterback duo for college.
1: Not close to the two that we just mentioned.
5: I mean, I know Manning carries that group, but I mean,
1: Arch Manning's stats are awful to open this year. They're in line with John Mateer so far. They've won games, but he hasn't been good. Did you watch the Tennessee game last week? Did you watch the first half of that Ohio State game? No. It's not close.
5: Give him some time.
1: Well, that's what I'm saying. You can't say that it's in the same class as Mensa and Tony when they're in the national title. Tony's in the title game, and Mensa has 14 touchdown passes and 11 incompletions through 4 games. Like, it's not the same thing we're talking about here. And Ohio State with Saiyan and Smith, what Jeremiah Smith's doing, we just haven't seen before. It's not the same thing.
5: Fair enough. Also, I'd like to thank you for shouting out Tony Romo. That's my guy. He'll always be my quarterback. A little heartbreaking seeing Dak break his touchdown record for the Cowboys, but I knew it was going to happen.
1: Yeah.
5: And then topic of bad vibes game, you already kind of brought it up, but the Texans and the Cowboys, that's been giving me anxiety all week, and I don't even know if I can watch the game. I'm so anxious right now, but it's going to be bad vibes for whoever loses, you know what I mean? And I'm hoping for the Cowboys, obviously, but it's a battle of Texas. I love that game. Just want to just pick your brain on who you think is going to win that game.
1: Yeah, I appreciate the call, Josh. It's good to hear from you. I honestly don't have a read on who's going to win it. I think there's wisdom in admitting what you don't know, and I struggle to have a read because I don't know how that Cowboy defense is going to look against. You got two units that are really struggling. Houston's offense, Dallas's defense. I don't know who's going to win that battle. Feel confident Dallas is going to get to a certain number, leaning that the Cowboys will win the game, but Houston absolutely positively cannot lose, and they're at home. It's just a toss-up. Could go either way. That's why it's the Anxiety Bowl. Coming up, more of your free-for-all Friday calls, 310-840-4910 this hour only. You get to steer the ship. In addition to that, some optimism for why Major League Baseball is going to be played in its entirety, the full 162 in 2027, here on Westwood One Sports Night.
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2: That's right, 310-840-4910. The Jimmy Buffett plays Let It Wash Over You. 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
3: Hey, thanks for taking my call. I had a question in regards to my Falcons and the quarterback situation, specifically about Michael Penix. Can you hear me?
2: Is it much of a situation at all? They beat the Packers in a blowout. What's the situation? Michael Penix is your quarterback.
3: Well, my question is, considering his injury history, regardless of how well he plays for the rest of this year, is it even worth the gamble to consider even signing him to a long-term deal? Because I know they said with his last operation, they had to take, like, parts from another part of his body just to reconstruct his ACL, and it's like his injury history is just so bad. Is it really worth the gamble to give him like the big bucks?
2: If he stays healthy, would you agree if he stays healthy for the rest of this season, next season, and the season after that, it's enough sample size to say he deserves a long-term deal? Or how about even this year and next year? Like, what's the rush? You gotta pick up you pick up the fifth year option because it's a one-year commitment that you're looking at if he finishes this year and he looks good. And then you go from there. Like, if he shows he could stay healthy this year and next year, then yeah. And that's all Atlanta should be thinking about. You shouldn't be looking at long-term extensions until, at the earliest, following the 2027 season.
3: I agree with that. That's a good point. Now, going into, let's say he does stay healthy this year, remainder of this year and next year, and we do get to the contract talks. Mm-hmm. Let's say the Falcons say, hey, we'll pay you, but we're going to put some, I can't think of the term, but like when they're like, hey, we'll pay you if you stay healthy.
2: I hear you. I get the point you're making, Sean, and I appreciate it. We'll see what happens with Michael Penix this weekend. Let's try to take it week to week with Atlanta. You beat Green Bay. Let's see how you do against the Saints. Those questions will answer themselves. Like, I get why you're asking it, because it's quarterback, it's your team. Understand that's the debate, that's what's being talked about in Atlanta. But those are questions that will answer itself to where you don't even need to ask that question at the end of this year, maybe. You might not need to answer that question at this time a year from now. It's going to become self-evident. It's going to be decided on the field. Hope you're an Atlanta Braves fan as well, Sean, because they're in the playoffs, they're getting set for the L.A. Dodgers, and we transitioned the conversation to Major League Baseball because Jim in Seattle called us a short while ago, and he asked a question we want to pose to Arielle Epstein when she joins us at the top of next hour. If the Brewers, if the Rays were to win a championship, does it impact the labor talks that are ahead? Pessimists would say no. That's not us, though. We believe this MLB postseason is about, to a degree, saving the 2027 baseball season as much as it is crowning a champion for 2026. In recent history, there's never been a better opportunity for small spenders to win a title. Four of the eight remaining teams in the sport have payrolls that are bottom 11 in baseball. Bottom 11 spenders, four of the eight remaining teams. That includes the Brewers, that includes the Rays. They both finished with the best records in their respective leagues this year. To go a step further, if the Rays beat the Yankees in the divisional round, it would guarantee that a bottom five spender in baseball makes it to the World Series. Because you have the 27th payroll from the White Sox and the 29th payroll from the Guardians going head-to-head on one side in the American League, and the Rays are 28th. One of these four teams winning a championship would smash, you would think, the owner's argument that small spenders can't compete in baseball, that the sport is inherently broken. It makes it pretty easy to know who to root for in the playoffs. For the good of baseball, the Dodgers need to lose in the postseason. Whether it's fair or not, they have fueled the owner's argument for wanting a salary cap in baseball. The Ohtani deal, the Tucker offseason addition, the deferred money, the trade for Tarek Skubal, who's going to start game one on Saturday. If they win three consecutive World Series, the nationwide perception is going to be that baseball's unfair. And that the way to make it fair is by implementing a salary cap. This is exactly what the owners want. But with that being said, these Dodgers, they look more vulnerable than the Dodger teams we've seen the last 2 years. Shohei Ohtani was just removed off the IL in the last week, and he's shut down on the mound for the year. The bullpen's been a mess. Blake Treinen's not going to return for the season. Edwin Diaz, Mr. Trumpet, he's been a disaster. He's not even your closer at this moment. It looks like that's Tanner Scott. So they are gettable. Regardless of what happens in the postseason, this is my personal stance. Baseball's not broken. Would we prefer a salary cap? Sure. But we don't live in a world where you get everything you want, where it gets to be idyllic for you. What is most important is the sport doesn't miss games next year. That is more important than implementing a salary cap. The Dodgers' success has more to do with them being a well-run team than them having more money than everybody else. How else can you explain they also have the top farm system in the sport? How else do you explain the Mets, the mess that they are, spending just as much as the Dodgers do and not sniffing the playoffs? Also, are we just going to forget that the Dodgers needed a borderline miracle to beat the Blue Jays in the World Series a year ago? Oh my God, the sport's unfair! Yet the Dodgers are trailing in the ninth inning of Game 7 on the road and needed something called a Miguel Rojas to hit a homer who had not homered in a month in order to tie that game. And they needed a miracle bang-bang force out at the plate the following inning. And they needed, on 0 days rest, they needed Yamamoto to pitch back-to-back nights in order to close that thing out. It was a borderline miracle they won that game, but it's unfair. As long as the Dodgers or even the Yankees lose, both of them, as long as they don't win, those teams, that should clear the path for a salary cap not being seen as essential for Major League Baseball. Playing the games is essential, as the 1994 strike taught all of us. 310-840-4910 if you want in. By the way, if you're really rooting for a team, Mondo, let it be the Chicago White Sox. As we learned last week, we had Murakami in his celebration when the White Sox clinched, reminding us what his nationality was. I am a Japanese! You said you hadn't heard the sequel to that, the White Sox winning their wild card series and Murakami being interviewed afterwards. Here's how that sounded.
0: Hey, you gotta tell me, what are you feeling right now?
4: 100!
0: 100,
4: yeah.
0: Not 1,000 this time?
4: Yeah, 100. Oh, I am Japanese. No.
0: Thoroughly in Japan. They're celebrating with you. Anything you want to say to them?
4: Same, hi. Same. Yeah, he's drunk. He's drunk. But he's drunk. Yeah, I'm drunk. Yeah, today maybe hangover. Yeah, I don't speak English.
2: He don't speak English because he's, as we established, Japanese. 310-840-4910 if you want in. Let's go to Michael. He's in San Diego. Michael, where are you steering the ship on this free-for-all Friday?
5: Hey, thank you for accepting my call. Let's talk about the San Diego Padres. Let's forget about the Dodgers. Let's forget about the Yankees.
2: This is my favorite series of the divisional round. Hottest team in baseball, the Padres. 20-4 over the last month, and the Brewers the best record in baseball. This series, I can't wait to watch. How worried are you for the Padres?
5: I'm extremely worried because I'm not even going to jinx it. I just want our bats to stay hot. Fernando, Manny, you know, Action Jackson. I'm optimistic, but go Padres. But I'm extremely nervous.
2: Okay, I think the Padres are going to win that series. You should be nervous, though, because the Brewers had a hell of a season. Appreciate the call, Michael. Good to hear from you. It's a matchup.
5: Oh, thank you.
2: It's the matchup between the best pitching rotation against the best bullpen. Hottest team in baseball versus the best record. Can't wait for that. Michael in San Diego. 310-840-4910. Let's go to Eddie. He's in Florida. Eddie, you are on Westwood One Sports Night. Josh Graham here, Free For All Friday. Where are you steering the ship?
6: Hey, man, I'm steering the ship to start Vegas in about 11 hours. And ooh-wee!
2: You got your cowbell ready?
6: Hell no, man. If Alabama's sitting to plant their ass like that cotton back in the 50s, I mean, it's over, bro. We're going to drop 50 on them. The guy from Miami, I mean, I don't know what he's talking about. There's some Johnny-come-latelys. They ain't beat Alabama since 1990. And the Bama fatigue's coming back, man. I'll just tell you, because Keelan Russell, you could talk about quarterbacks, but this guy right here was the best of the best. He's the highest-rated Alabama recruit ever. And Bryce Young was that before, and we see where he's at and what he did and how he's coming along. And this kid's got a frame, and he's got wheels. So what do you think about it, buddy?
2: Here's my question. Alabama's going to drop 50. Oh, they're going to drop 50. You might be right. Just make sure they don't allow 51 the way that Mississippi State's been scoring of late. That's the concern. That looks like it's going to be a shootout. The issue with Alabama is you just want to see a complete game from the Tide. Or at least, let me say, that's the way I felt going into last week. Last week was the best game they played this year because they just splattered South Carolina. It was 14-0 into the first, 35-0 at halftime, and you even outscore them in the fourth quarter for good measure. Just love the way Alabama came out in that game, and Keelan Russell might be the dark horse Heisman candidate that nobody's talking about amidst the Jeremiah Smith, the Darian Mensah, and yes, even the Kamario Taylor piece of it, who's visiting the party here. Even though it's in Stark Vegas, the party's Alabama coming to town. Look forward to watching it. 310-840-4910. Conrad in Pittsburgh. Conrad, where are you steering the ship?
7: Hey, how you doing tonight? Thanks for taking my call.
2: Doing well. What do you got?
7: First off, I just want to apologize. I was on here last night, and I may have dropped an F-bomb early on into my conversation, so yeah. Apologies for that.
2: Yeah, you weren't the first. There were many others that did last night. Fortunately, you had Oliver, who was blocking shots and using the dump button as if he was Dikembe Mutombo. He was ready to go. So, yes,
7: yeah.
2: We're on high alert right now, Conrad. What do you got?
7: So, I just wanted to say what I was going to say last night because I dropped an F-bomb before I even said it. But, so, do you guys think that getting rid of, I don't think the Steelers, I'm be honest, I don't think we're a Super Bowl team anyway. This year, no. we all like to fantasize here down in Pittsburgh and get beside ourselves and say that every year. Every year they make the new Steelers going to Super Bowl song. That song's been made like 13 different times. It's awesome. But I think if we had any chance of even being in the playoffs, we probably needed, unfortunately, probably needed the Joey Porter. And do you think trading him is going to start to look really bad here soon? Because, like, I think people are just going to start picking apart our defense here pretty quickly.
2: I think it's the opposite. Conrad, I appreciate the call from Pittsburgh. I don't think the Steelers are a Super Bowl team. I don't even know if they're a playoff team. I think they're 8-8. Probably going to go into that last game in Baltimore. We'll figure out if they have a winning record or not based on that game. That's probably what's going to be in Mike McCarthy's first year. So that might be the part you don't want to hear. The part that I think you might is, I'm not a fan of Joey Porter Jr. He hadn't allowed a touchdown in the last few years. Okay, well, how are we tracking that stat? If you're going to be the guy that's holding out of camp, holding in and faking a back injury, and then talking smack after the fact and laughing at a question about your manufactured back injury, and then bashing the team that traded you away, you better be a top five, top six player at your position. And he's not that. You can make the case he's top 10. I don't know if I'd make that case. It's borderline. But he's not one of the five or six best players at his position. So to give up a second-round pick plus for that when you're not, as you described, in a Super Bowl window at the moment, I think the Steelers are fine with it. I think that they're okay with what that move was. That's not a guy you want to be building your team around, somebody who's willing to hold the team hostage when the season's going on, manufacturing back injuries. I'm sorry, his dad talked a lot, but at least his dad backed it up as being a Super Bowl champion and a Pro Bowler and an All-Pro in 1 year. Joey Porter Jr. hasn't even been to a Pro Bowl, and he has 3 interceptions in 3 seasons. I'm sorry. Not a huge fan of that dude, and I wasn't a huge fan of him when he was at Penn State either. Speaking of Penn State, beaten in an upset tonight by Northwestern. Technically, Virginia Tech losing at home to Pittsburgh, that was an upset as well. Hey, hail to Pitt. Speaking of Pittsburgh football, there are big favorites in college football this weekend that we are officially putting on upset alert. And we'll tell you what those teams are, or who those teams are, and get to the last of your free-for-all Friday calls, 310-840-4910, next on West 1 Sports Night.

0: features some tasty tussles, including the undefeated Bills welcoming a desperate Patriots team to Buffalo and a battle of unbeaten division rivals between the Chiefs and Raiders in Vegas. We're not even a month into the NFL season, and things are already wild. Westwood One Sports.
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18: Hey, Josh. Good to be back on. Appreciate you. Hey, I just, I'm a big fan of The Athletic. And they did a poll recently, just earlier this week, saying what's the best sports month? I'm a big fan of October as the best sports month. And I know I've heard in the past, you know, that you lean more towards the spring, April maybe specifically, because Major League Baseball, March Madness, the Masters. But, man, the fans on this vote, maybe it's biased because it's October right now. They're saying 75% October is the best sports month, where April is roughly 12%. And that's about 12,000 votes. So just wanted to circle back to that because I saw that and I thought of you. But I definitely think October is the best. I mean, all the sports are either starting or ending. And so This is the best time of the year, in my opinion.
17: Yeah, I appreciate it. Thanks for the call, Corey. It doesn't surprise me that most people would vote that way, because the most popular sport in America by far is football, and you got the NFL and college football at one time, and then in the major cities, you got the pro sports teams, you got the sports equinox that's going on with hockey starting, the NBA, and you got the baseball playoffs going on. So certainly understand why that's the popular sentiment. For me, growing up in North Carolina, college basketball is my favorite sport. Love it. So, and I'm a huge Baltimore Orioles fan, and I'm a huge Carolina Hurricanes fan. So my favorite sports to follow my favorite teams that I'm emotionally attached to are playing in April. Hope's eternal in April for Major League Baseball, following the Orioles. The Hurricanes, the playoffs begin. No pro sports championship is quite like the playoffs. The best postseason we have in sports is March Madness, and I love college basketball, and that ends the first week of April. And then, as a cherry on top, you have the Masters as well. I just think April slept on a bit, and here's another month that slept on, December. Because of the college football playoff now, the weekend before Christmas is awesome, where you have the best college basketball matchups. You got the NBA, you got the NHL, you got meaningful NFL. You got college football playoff as well. That's another one that's a bit underrated, too, that I'll throw out there. But a great question. 310-840-4910. Let's go to Tom. He's in Utah. Tom, where are you steering the ship on Free For All Friday?
19: I'm going completely way the heck off base, and quite frankly, I don't care. I don't know if you had noticed this over the summer, but Sports Jeopardy, ESPN Jeopardy, they called it, is did a 10-episode run of celebrities playing the game. And Joe Buck is your game show host, and it was quite frankly pretty hilarious, and I was very pleased. About a month after that streaming run started, I went to a trivia convention in Vegas, and I asked one of the contestant coordinators, who was in charge of picking the people. I asked him about the possibility that civilians could play on ESPN Jeopardy in the near future, and he was kind of coy about it, said it's possible, it's true, but it's only rumor at this point. And here enough now, as of about a little over a week ago, we sports talk hosts, we can actually go for it here. I love seeing that. And I love the fact that Joe Buck, in addition to his Monday Night Football announcing, it makes her a dang good game show host as well.
17: Yeah, I love Off the Wall. Thank you so much for the call. It's a great idea. I love Jeopardy. I love trivia. I'm about it. It sounds like you love trivia, too. It's a great phone call, great suggestion as well. One of my favorite shows growing up was Stump the Schwab with my guy, Stuart Scott, Tar Heel. That was always so much fun, trying to see people go up against him. Let's go to Mike. He's in Florida. 310-840-4910. Where are you steering the ship, Mike?
20: How you doing tonight?
17: Well, what do you got?
20: Just a couple of things. First of all, I'm a Braves fan. I was so happy they won their series against the Phillies. I didn't realize they hadn't won one since 21 when they won the series.
17: We're all rooting for you guys this weekend.
20: Yeah, okay, great. Now, I don't understand why people are actually picking Clemson to beat the Hurricanes. I don't understand that.
17: Who? They're 16.5-point underdogs. Maybe people take them with the spread. Nobody's picking Clemson to win the game outright. Who's doing that?
20: Well, you know, I live in Hollywood, Florida, and on the local sports stations, there were several people coming on and thinking that Clemson had a chance to win that game. Because
17: well, there's a difference in have a chance versus they're going to win. Difference between those things. They do have a chance. They're not going to win the game. There's two, those two things aren't exactly binary.
20: All right. Thank you. I mean, their offense is incredible. Jeez.
17: Yeah, Miami's is. I saw them 2 weeks ago, and Clemson's offense is not. Seeing them as well. Mike got a lot of calls. Going to get to some more. 310-840-4910. Let's go to Zach. He's in Milwaukee. Zach, you're on Free For All Friday. Steer the ship.
21: Hey, huge Brewer fan. It's our year.
17: Let's go.
21: Hey, I just wanted, you said something that caught my attention earlier. You said, well, if it's not Yankees Dodgers in the World Series, we don't need a salary cap.
17: No, I'm saying I'm saying it would neuter the owner's argument if the Dodgers and Yankees were uninvolved. In other words, if it's Yankees or if it's Rays Brewers, then hard to argue that the system's broken when you got the number 19 payroll playing the number 27 payroll in the World Series.
21: Well, here's the thing. Even if it's Brewers Rays, we still need a salary cap and a floor. We need both. But my point is, Brewers and Tampa have like top three scouting departments.
17: Yeah.
21: So what you're that's the only way. That's the only reason.
17: Yeah. Who's the other one of the three? Who's the other one of the three? Top three.
21: The small that have the scouting department.
17: Yeah. Top three scouting department. Top three farm system. It's the LA Dodgers. So the reason why the Dodgers are great, it's not because they have more money. It's because they're smart. The New York Mets have money. They're not smart. That's the theory. Well, that's why I don't think we need a salary cap. I think that's a myth. I think it's propaganda from the owners trying to pay players less.
21: Here's my point, though, real quick. So what you're basically saying to, let's take Cincinnati Reds just as off the top of my head. Sure. What you're basically telling that fan base, hey, you guys don't have a top three scouting department, so you're screwed. You have 0% chance of competing with anybody because you don't have a top three.
17: It's not true. The Toronto Blue Jays didn't have a top three scouting department, and they were leading in Game 7 of the World Series a year ago in the ninth inning. What do you mean?
21: Basically, though, 80% of the league feels like they have no chance.
17: But that's not true. It's because they're being lied to. They're being lied to. The Guardians, the White Sox, and the Rays are bottom five in payroll in baseball. They're three of the remaining four teams in the American League right now.
21: Their scouting departments are top tier.
17: Okay, got it. Thank you for the call, Zach. Good to hear from you. 310-840-4910. Let's go to Garrett. He's in Dallas. Garrett, what do you got? Free for all Friday. Try to limit it to a quick call so I can get to another one.
22: Yeah, absolutely. So I just want to say, since we're talking about baseball, this is kind of just going off on Jerry DePoto. If you want to talk about baseball and salary caps and everything, how about he actually does something and helps Seattle baseball get good? You can't have Julio Rodriguez, which is a generational talent, who hits 30-30 every single year and do nothing with it. Last year, you finally make it to the playoffs for the first time, and however many years consecutively, or close to consecutively, every, 20 years? I'm 32. I'm a diehard Mariners fan. It pains me to see that every single year, and I'm already expecting for next year to be a massive upset or down year because he won't do anything in free agency.
17: I'll say this. I'd just be happy if we do get a season. Bummer or not. Thank you for the call, Gary. It's good to hear from you. And also, my parents have never been to Seattle. I've never been to Seattle. It's top of my list of places I've never been. Been to most of the country. Haven't been there. My parents are going this weekend. Look forward to them having a great time. Bradley in San Diego. I got 45 seconds. I wanted to get to you last. What do you got?
1: No way. This is my first time on.
17: Let's go.
1: I'm a diehard San Diego State football fan. And this past week, we finally made the national headlines for, I can probably count on my hand how many times we've actually made national
17: headlines. Do you have the mumps?
1: I don't have the mumps. However, 30 of the 90 players on our football roster have the mumps. I just wanted to get your thoughts. How do you think this is affects recruiting us for the next 2 years? Does it just cook our program, or do I have to jump ship? Do I have to become a USD fan now?
17: No,
1: what do I do?
17: You don't. Appreciate the call. No, you become a UCLA fan. That's the answer, because Bob Chesney has it going right now. If you're going to pick a Southern Cal team in Power Four, the mumps. College football's the best. You see the scores tonight, and then you see headlines like, a program has been riddled with the mumps. Outstanding stuff. Appreciate all the free-for-all Friday calls. Ariel Epstein tells us she has not one, not two, not three, but five NFL props to hand out, and she'll hand them out with us next.
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0: is Westwood One Sports Night. Here's Josh Graham.
1: Nobody is better at finding edges in the NFL and in the MLB prop markets than Ariel Epstein is. That's why she is the prop queen, in addition to being the co-host of the gambling show on Tilt. And she's kind enough to join us here on Westwood One Sports Night tonight. Ariel, let's start with football. How strongly do you feel about this weekend's slate?
2: Ooh, I do like a bunch of props. When it comes to sides, this is a very weird week, Josh. There are a ton of massive injuries or players coming back from injuries. I also am very curious how the Rams are going to look. Their travel schedule has been insane. Australia, back to the West Coast, altitude in Denver, now the East Coast. How do they adjust to that? The Eagles have no receivers. Who does Jalen Hurts throw to? Dontavian Wicks, longest reception maybe is where you can look. But I think that they're between Justin Jefferson's injury, Breece Hall's injury, the Ravens are going to be without Trey Hendrickson. There's just a lot of injuries throughout the NFL that we have to start considering.
1: That is the weirdest game that we haven't spent a lot of time talking about. Obviously, there's a lot of importance in the NFC with Rams, Eagles, but consecutive road weeks for the Rams, and you have a short week for Philadelphia after playing a Monday Night Football and getting drilled by Chicago. You mentioned Devontae Smith out. We learned Aaron Donald out today. That seems like a stay away from a betting perspective in a lot of ways, but let's get to some of those props that you like. I know with Hard Rock Bet, you hand out 5 bets each week, propqueen.com. Check out on Tilt as well. Ariel, what is the first of your 5 props that you love in the NFL this weekend?
2: So I love Cincinnati's running back Chase Brown over 19.5 receiving yards. In home afternoon games, he's averaging 31 receiving yards a game, going over in 8 of his last 10. I actually love that we haven't seen Brown go over this in the last 2 games. He's not really involved much in the passing game. We didn't see him involve Brown in the passing game against the Jags in the past either. And that sounds crazy, but I love it more. Let's change it up a little bit, Cincinnati. The Jags have been bottom 10 in receiving yards allowed to running backs this year. They've allowed the 4th most receiving yards per game to the position. This is a very interesting line. It's not great because I've been fading Jacksonville. I've been fading Trevor Lawrence. I have his under on passing yards for the season. They have a really tough schedule against good pass defenses. This isn't one of them. I just think that Cincinnati being favored by 2.5 at home against a Jags team that's playing better than what Cincinnati looks like feels a bit suspect to me, Josh. This could have been a 1.5. The Jags, I'm just waiting. I'm waiting for the crash. Their run game's not that great, and that's where Cincinnati's holes are. So can they even run the football against Cincinnati? We will see. But I do like that Chase Brown over his receiving yards. The Jags struggle more against the pass than the run.
1: That is a game I have circled to spend more time on in just a little bit. But do I have it right? That's not the only game you have a prop circled on?
2: Yeah, but I have one more in that one. I actually just gave it out as my best bet on Tilt because it's a really good buy low situation for Brenton Street.

0: The Jaguars tight end. We have not seen a big Brenton Strange game. Not that it's like ever a big game. He hasn't gone over his passing yard prop yet. The number's as high as it's ever been for him at 33.5 for the season. He hasn't gone over that number yet this year. You know why it's so high? It's high because he's up against the worst defense against tight ends this year. The Bengals have allowed the most receiving yards to the position. So Brenton Strange is averaging 48.5 receiving yards a game. Going back to last year when facing these defenses that are bottom 10 against tight ends, on the road last year, he was the guy for Trevor Lawrence, averaged just under 50 receiving yards a game, going over in 5 of 6 road games. So you're seeing that Strange, when he does get these defenses that are good spots for him, when he's on the road, he's overachieving. So give him the over 33.5 receiving yards, Brenton Strange.
1: The prop queen Ariel Epstein with us here, Westwood One Sports Night. 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Let's get to another game. We got two props out of the way. What's another prop you can hand us out on an NFL Sunday?
0: I'm actually so glad to give this one out for you. You'll appreciate that I was the only person to attend Javonte Williams signing day at Wallace Rose Hill in North Carolina. No one knew who he was. Javonte Williams was not even signed going into his senior year championship game, and Larry Fedora came in and basically the next day offered him on the spot because he's really smart. Unfortunately, I am going to have to fade him this week, but there is a lot of history there with Javonte Williams. I'm going under his rushing yards against Houston. On the road as an underdog, Williams is averaging 47 rushing yards a game, going under in 70% of those games. Good sell high spot. He did have a great game against my Ravens, Javonte Williams with a 98-yard game. The Texans' front seven has slowed down opposing lead backs, Josh. 8th fewest yards per carry. So give me the under on Javonte Williams in a sell high spot.
1: Larry Fedora, that's a blast from the past. 2 Tar Heel head football coaches ago. Westwood One, by the way, going to be carrying the North Carolina-Notre Dame game this weekend. Bill Belichick, lot different six-pack situation for Bill Belichick than Larry Fedora, hosting Notre Dame high noon at Keenan Stadium this weekend. Okay, so that's 3. Let's get 2 more. What else do we got?
0: Both of these are rushing props for quarterbacks. Sounds weird. I'll start with Kansas City's quarterback Patrick Mahomes, over 15.5 rushing yards. Again, the only time that you have to really be worried is if there are kneel downs, which Mr. Patrick Mahomes ruined for a lot of people in the Super Bowl against the 49ers about 4 years ago. But in divisional road games, Patrick Mahomes is averaging 22 rushing yards a game. Gone over this number 15.5 in 6 of 10. Went over in 67% of games against the Vegas Raiders. Against teams bottom 10 in rushing yards allowed to quarterbacks, Mahomes is averaging 28 rushing yards a game. And the Raiders just so happen to allow the 9th most scramble yards to quarterbacks to start the season. I could see the Raiders, who have started off strong this year. Everyone's been surprised by Vegas. Their defense could hold up a bit against Kansas City, but even if you're trying to stop Mr. Kenneth Walker, you can't stop Mr. Patrick Mahomes. We know he loves to scramble in a divisional game nonetheless. They're a road favorite, -4.5. You know, though, Josh, in years past, this would have been a 6.5 point spread. They're giving the Raiders a little love, so maybe this game's not as far apart as we thought in the past. So Patrick Mahomes tends to scramble in those close games.
1: And maybe Patrick Mahomes is thinking, scramble a little bit more because it's a good Raiders team that's 3-0. And also, you got an extra week to rest. They're going into the bye week. They have the earliest bye week in the NFL after this weekend. One more prop from the prop queen Ariel Epstein for the NFL weekend.
0: I heard you're going to be at this game, so please root this one over for me. The Carolina quarterback, Bryce Young, over 12.5 rushing yards. Primetime games for Bryce Young. He's gone over 12.5 in all three primetime games for him, 34, 18, and 15 rushing yards. Through Bryce Young's 5 home games, through his last 5 home games, averaging 21 rushing yards game. Detroit's bottom 10 in rushing yards allowed to quarterbacks. They have allowed the 3rd most this season. So even though Detroit is known for their front 7, they're going after the running back. They might not be going after Bryce Young, and that's where he'll be able to find some holes. This number's not high, 12.5, so give me like a couple first downs, Bryce Young.
1: Let's lock that in, Will Dalton. We'll hand out our picks. We were 7-2 in our picks last weekend. We're going to root on together Bryce Young over 12.5 rushing yards Sunday Night Football. As you mentioned, Westwood One's going to be broadcasting, of course, Sunday Night Football. Our NFL Instagram reaction show will be live from Panthers Lions Sunday, 7 o'clock Eastern. Make sure to check that out on YouTube and on X. Ariel Epstein is with us here, co-host of On Tilt and also the founder of PropQueen.com. let's get to baseball. Considering these playoffs that begin Saturday, obviously, or the divisional round, that is, it obviously features the two-time defending champion LA Dodgers, but it also features four teams, four of the eight that are left standing, being bottom 11 spenders in terms of payroll. How much of an impact do you think this postseason will have on the tenor of the looming labor fight between owners and players that's coming this winter?
0: No, it has no impact because it's already impacted. It's over. The Tarek Skubal, you want to talk about who impacted it already? Tarek Skubal. That was the pivotal, this is the end move because the Dodgers went out and got another Cy Young winner, and he's actually starting tomorrow apparently for the Dodgers according to Hard Rock Bet. Okay, so the Dodgers are going to win. If they win another World Series, is that what you're asking? Or
1: I guess, well, what's counter? Let's do the other way. If the Rays beat the Yankees, we're guaranteed to have a bottom five payroll team in the World Series. Let's say one of those teams wins the World Series. That would seem to, you don't think that would affect the conversation or the argument owners would make?
0: No,
1: that
0: because
1: a salary
0: they've already made up
1: necessary?
0: Their minds. The players and the coach, the players and the owners already made up their minds. They're stuck. The owners want that salary cap. The players feel they deserve to get paid. Until we have someone let them meet in the middle to prove to the players, you guys are going to get paid. You are making more money than the not even average, the above average human. There's the players and the owners have to kind of come together in some way, and it's not going to matter who wins a World Series because at the end of the day, the players are going to still argue that there shouldn't be a salary cap.
1: Who do you think's right? Better question.
0: I go back and forth because I see both sides, obviously. I do agree. So I personally have spoken to not an owner, but someone very high up in one of the very wealthy organizations. I see their side in the sense the players who are obviously the ones making the impact are the big stars. The stars are holding out because they feel they're doing good for the younger guys and the little guys too. Those guys, the paid players are still going to get their money. The good guys will still get their money. I do agree that we probably do need some form of salary cap just based on what the Dodgers have done for the last few years. Based on I'm a Yankees fan and continuing to get all this hate from people about what the Yankees do, and look, it's gotten them nowhere. Let's get a little more creative with how we form a roster. And I didn't love that it looked like baseball manipulated the Tarek Skubal move to go to the Dodgers too, just to like spew this whole, like get this whole thing going crazy over Tarek Skubal, because I think that was the nail in the coffin for Major League Baseball that the Dodgers can get whoever they want. I think it's unfair, and I do believe that a team like the Guardians, like the Rays, should not be losing to the top three teams in baseball. I think it should. I love the sport. Baseball is my favorite sport. It's the sport that I grew up loving, and it's why I love all sports now. I do want to see a little bit more of an equal playing field and not allowing teams like the Dodgers to just be able to go out and get whoever they want and somehow put money towards 10 years from now with Shohei Ohtani.
1: While we've got baseball, let's talk actual baseball. Ariel Epstein with us here. The most compelling series of the divisional round seems to be Brewers-Padres because it pits the hottest team in the sport, San Diego, which has won 20 of its last 24, against the team that finished with the best record
0: in the sport. You think Brewers-Padres is the biggest talked about game? Get out of here.
1: Didn't say that. Don't think it's the most talked about. Think it's the most interesting in that.
0: Okay, interesting,
1: the Padres,
0: maybe.
1: It's the Padres who are the hottest team, face of the
0: team.
1: Who
0: choke job teams. That's why it's interesting.
1: That too.
0: Who's going to choke?
1: How do you read it?
0: Who's going to choke? That's how I read it, because I can't trust either of these teams. I've lost so much money on the damn Padres through the last 5 years that I hate them. That's the only reason they will win a World Series, is because it's the first time in 5 years I put $0 on them. Every year I bet this damn team at, like, even money, plus 160, 2-1 to beat the damn Dodgers in this division, because they're the only ones that probably can. And every year they freaking lose. The Milwaukee Brewers, every year, on paper, statistically, this team looks like they should win a damn World Series or at least the NL, and every year they lose. Until Jacob Mizorowski is pitching all five games for the Milwaukee Brewers, I don't have faith in them. The Brewers, they're Their bullpen always finds a way to blow leads in the sixth, seventh inning of a playoff game. I literally have no other data except that they choke. And can they hit? Can the Brewers, who have been in the regular season one of the best hitting lineups in baseball, can they continue to hit in the playoffs? Because they also continue to lose playoff games because they start scoring one or two runs a game.
1: Ariel Epstein, you're the best there is. On Tilt, PropQueen.com. Thank you so much for making the time for us, and keep up the great work.
0: Thanks, Josh.
1: If we had a little bit more time with Ariel, might bring up the fact she was at Texas, Tennessee last weekend in Knoxville. Not going to bring up the fact that she went to Penn State and the Nittany Lions took one on the chin against Northwestern tonight. Free for All Friday is already in the books. But let's start a new question. Let's get weird here in the late night hours. Today, a non-action movie Tom Cruise movie debuted. Digger, an Inarritu film, has been released. It's the strangest role that Tom Cruise has accepted in close to two decades. It leads us to asking this question about one of the great movie stars in the history of American film. What is the best Cruise movie? And what's number one on the list? 310-840-4910. Didn't bring up college football with Ariel because we got a lot of college football to dig into before we get to our bets. 7-2 week last weekend. Feeling pretty good about our bets for this week. We'll share those with you in just a bit. Yes, we'll take the Bryce Young prop that she handed out there. But up next, the worst take in the history of this show, perhaps, plus the big favorites in college football this weekend that we are officially putting on upset alert here on Westwood One Sports Night.
2: Cheerio, mates. We're headed across the pond as Indy and Washington look to build off last week's wins. Colts, Commanders, live from London, Sunday morning at 9:15 Eastern on Westwood One Sports.
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0: Will Dalton thinks Adele's voice sucks. His words. He thinks it's not good.
1: It pierces my brain.
0: He thinks it sounds like fingernails scratching on a chalkboard. That's what Adele does to Will Dalton. Where does that rank among the bad takes in the history of this show? 310-840-4910. Where does it rank among Will Dalton's bad takes? He also said that Derek Jeter is the greatest Yankee of all time, once upon a time. Let's not forget about the taco take that I had a week ago, that I prefer having hard shell tacos with some cheese sprinkled inside the shell out of a box that I put in the oven. Mondo, any takes that we're missing in terms of the worst takes in the history of this show?
1: Oh, his the vampire thing. Vampire show is the number one show in the world.
0: Oh, don't.
2: Don't
0: the Vampire
2: bring that
0: Diaries.
2: Back.
0: That's right. Mondo.
2: It's a great show.
0: We haven't talked, Mondo, since the New York Times released their top 100 TV shows. And the take that you're referencing, Will Dalton once said, he cited some list that the Vampire Diaries, hey, it's one of the 10 or 12 best shows of the 21st century. It's one of the 10, 12 best shows ever. What? You send me the link. Will sent me the link, and it said it was one of the 10 best vampire shows. And Will was trying to say, oh no, it's right up there with Mad Men and Breaking Bad and The Wire. It's one of the greatest shows, period. And then the New York Times releases that top 100 TV shows list of the century, and Will was so mad that there was no appearance from The Vampire Diaries. So yes, that was a bad take. Will Dalton thinking Adele is a bad singer is a really bad take. And the taco take's bad. There's a lot. 310-840-4910 if you want in on that. This might end up being a bad take, but we're going to shoot our shot anyway. There are a lot of folks out there saying that the Week 5 slate in college football isn't any good. You look at the matchups, blowout city all over the place. This isn't going to be fun. That's just telling on yourself, though. That's just telling on yourself that you don't know ball. You specifically don't know college football. Because it's weekends just like this where college football shines. Where college football is at its best because chaos is unbeaten, never lost. Chaos always delivers. College football always delivers. And you should expect there are some big favorites that are gonna go down on the Saturday slate. And we're identifying three or four here. Big favorites that might lose outright on the Saturday slate in college football. Three or four that we're looking at here. And no, Ohio State, Iowa is not on the list. Think that the Buckeyes are going to run roughshod over Iowa. But that is the type of upset that we're looking at. In fact, all these games that we're mentioning have touchdown point spreads or longer. Touchdown point spreads or longer. That's how we're defining big favorites. BYU, number 10 in the country, is in the most danger at TCU. Pressure's mounting on Sonny Dykes to get a signature win. He lost Josh Hoover to Indiana in the transfer portal this offseason, had the embarrassment of having a player dismissed during camp and then trying to ban a local newspaper. Then you lose to Bill Belichick in North Carolina and Dublin. Not great. This is the Cougars, BYU's first P4 road game of the year. We haven't seen Kalani Sitake's team look super impressive yet, so it's a valuable data point. Here's what's going to decide the game. BYU's run game versus TCU's run D. BYU wants to run the rock. That's what they want to do. That's their identity. That's what Sitake wants. TCU's run D, top 30 in college football so far this year. It's been pretty good. So if TCU can bottle up the BYU run, Can Bear Bachmeyer win a game on the road in the Big 12 with his arm? That might be what cost BYU if he can't. It's wild that Miami is a 16.5-point underdog at Clemson. Death Valley's one of the toughest places to play in college football. It's been 16 years since Miami has gone into that place and won, and it's a night game in Tigerland. The last time we saw Miami on the road in the ACC, we were there. They had issues against Wake Forest, had issues putting them away. The Deacons' defense got some stops, made that interesting in the second half. Clemson's defensive talent is superior to Wake's, even though Wake is a pretty good team. For as bad as Clemson's offense has looked, the Tigers are 3-0 since that opening night debacle against LSU. That includes going on the road across the country to beat Cal and Berkeley a week ago. So that's another one to highlight. There are two big home favorites that we should keep a close eye on. Tennessee, a 7-point favorite against Auburn. Tigers coach Alex Golash is a Josh Heupel disciple. That rhymes. Tennessee's offense doesn't seem to have the talent to run away from teams right now. And Faison Brandon got banged up in the game against Texas. That could be a game decided within margin. No game in the country has more anxiety surrounding it, though, than Washington visiting USC. If the Trojans lose this game after the Oregon disaster, hoo boy. Damon Williams, Jada Mayava at the Coliseum, that's going to be a hold on to your butts type of game there. We'd be willing to wager, Will, one of these four teams is going to lose this weekend. We just don't know which one. That's the spooky season piece of it. It's like a horror movie where you don't know who's going to die. BYU, Miami, Tennessee, USC. One of those four teams is going to go down. Let's see what happens. 310-840-4910. Shout out to our guy, Pinky, who's in the clink, who couldn't stay on the line but wanted to give us a call from the clink. It's our guy. Hope you can give us a shout another time, Pink. Appreciate that. Let's go to Anthony, who's in San Francisco. 310-840-4910. Anthony, what do you got for us?
2: I have a bad take.
0: Okay.
2: I think I have a really bad take. It's a take that when I tell people, they look at me like I have seven heads.
0: Is it worse than my Adele? Take, is it worse than Adele isn't a good singer from Will Dalton?
2: It might be. Adele's an amazing singer. You don't have to like her genre of music, but I think at the very least you have to respect her talent.
0: He says it hurts his ears. It pierces his ears.
3: It does. It pierces my brain.
0: It hurts her voice.
2: Her voice is incredible. She has one of the best voices in the history of spoken word or singing word.
0: It's amazing. Yeah.
2: Mm-hmm. But I think my take can beat that. My take is, I think Christmas sucks. I think Christmas is terrible. I think it's dumb.
3: Whoa.
2: It's cold. The movies are bad. Peppermint sucks. You got to buy gifts. People are stealing your gifts on your doorstep. The malls are full. It's just not fun. It's not fun at all. Thanksgiving is a trillion times better than Christmas. Christmas is awful. We're doing Christmas commercials now in October. It's ridiculous. It can't just be 2 days or one day. It's got to be 3 months long, and it's not that good. Christmas, unbelievably overrated.
0: Okay. That is a really hot take. Thank you, Anthony. Appreciate the call from San Francisco. I don't quite know what to do with that.
3: I disagree. Offended by that.
0: I disagree fervently. You know, Jesus Christ was born.
3: That should trump everything. I mean,
0: Anthony,
3: yeah.
0: That's the part you missed. Jesus, overrated. We don't know what happened between his 13 and 32 years. Like, we don't know what happened there for more than 15 years. Why didn't he come back in 2 days? Why did he wait 3? Overrated. Jesus Christ. Christmas, overrated. The movies, see, that's... Now, you've got my attention. The movies suck? What are we talking about here?
3: It's Elf? A Wonderful Life?
0: It's a Wonderful Life, Home Alone. Come on now.
3: Grinch?
0: Die Hard?
3: See, that's what I'm saying. Come on.
0: Didn't know. Actually, we got celebrities calling the show. That was actually the Grinch. who called into the show telling us how much he hates Christmas. 310-840-4910. This is not Free For All Friday anymore, by the way. So I guess we can add that to the takes in the history of this show that might be the worst. And you can tell us at 310-840-4910, whether it's the Adele take, the taco take, the Vampire Diaries take, Derek Jeter being the greatest Yankee ever, Christmas sucks from that guy, or in honor of the Tom Cruise movie that dropped, Digger, you could tell us what your favorite Tom Cruise movie is. Because I do think there's a good debate there. In fact, we should probably put together a top 10 list, Will. Usually we had the list during the summer. I think in honor of Tom Cruise, we can come up with a top 10 list at some point before we get out of here. 310-840-4910 if you want in. So we canvassed the college slate looking for the upsets. Now let's look at the NFL matchups we got this weekend. There are three mega compelling NFL matchups this weekend. Three. And here are those games. The 3-0 Chiefs, the 3-0 Raiders. That feels like an event in a city that knows how to host events. You got three 3-0 teams in the AFC right now. Two of them are going to share a field in Vegas. Obviously, AFC West implications here. For the Raiders, it's about validation following consecutive wins as an underdog. The Chiefs, it's about being the class of the AFC with an unblemished mark heading into your early bye week. And we're getting mixed messages from the Raiders. We have sound here from both Max Crosby, and we have sound here from Clint Kubiak, who we heard from this week. And the way they're talking about this game's a little bit different. Here is Max Crosby first, talking about how much he personally is looking forward to facing Patrick Mahomes and the Chiefs.
4: It's been a long time since we really got to go, and I know he, you know, we're both looking forward to it. I respect the shit out of him. He knows what it is. It's war. There's no other words needed. You know what I mean? That's as simple as that. So, yeah, I can't wait. There's a lot of work to be done till we get there, but yeah, it's war.
0: That's an understandable sentiment. Hey man, it's war. We're the Raiders. Those are the Chiefs. It's a rivalry. Everybody's crowning them. No one's respecting us. We're excited. It's war. Okay, respect that. Clint Kubiak took a different path, the head coach of the Raiders. Here was his tact.
5: I think when you treat them all the same, then your approach shouldn't change. So, you know, every game in the NFL is a dogfight. Every game is a Super Bowl. It's 17 weeks in a row.
0: Mm-hmm. Every week is a Super Bowl. You know, last week or 2 weeks ago when the Raiders faced the Chargers, or week one when they faced the Dolphins, Super Bowl. It's what it is. Gotcha. Chiefs Raiders. We might as well call Jags at Bengals the Rodney Dangerfield Bowl. Because despite each team sitting at 2-1 right now, neither seems to earn any respect at the moment. This is mostly to do with how big their media market is, which football fans shouldn't care about. That's for TV execs to worry about. The Jags, they have pulverized teams, including AFC champion from last year, New England, and the Cleveland Browns, which everybody mocked and dismissed, saying, that's more about Cleveland. Who's laughing now? That Browns team's 3-1, and Jacksonville crushed them. The one loss was in Denver. They led most of that game. They might be the NFL's most complete team after winning 13 games. Meanwhile, it's kind of unknown what type of team we have in Cincinnati. They won games at Houston and against Tampa, but those games do not look amazing considering neither of those teams have won. And losing to the Steelers, not the strongest look out there. Next headliner. Broncos at Niners. This could be a preview of Super Bowl 61. It really could be. Since the opening week in Kansas City, Monday Night Football, Denver has beaten Jacksonville and beaten the LA Rams. Now they face one of the two unbeaten teams in the NFC, and they got to go to their place, Santa Clara. They're the electric substation. Ever since the Niners beat the Rams in Australia, they've kind of been on cruise control a bit. You beat two of the worst teams in the league, Arizona and Miami. So this is going to be a valuable data point, perhaps seeing the Niners get pushed for the first time, because the Rams didn't do that in the opener. It could end up being the game of the weekend. Can't wait to watch it. Can't wait to watch Jags-Bengals as well. and Chiefs Raiders. That's what stands out the most to us. Staying in the NFL, after a 7-2 week of handing out bets, we like the dogs this weekend. We like three of them specifically. We'll tell you who they are in our Graham's Gambling segment next on Westwood One Sports Night.
6: Bill Belichick's Tar Heels welcome third-ranked Notre Dame to Chapel Hill. Can the hoodie pull off his biggest win since coaching the Patriots? UNC, Notre Dame, tomorrow morning at 11:30 on Westwood One Sports.
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0: Graham.
1: This show thrives in chaos. Free for All Friday. A perfect example of that. Then Will Dalton saying that Adele has a bad singing voice. Almost as bad as his taste in TV shows. Vampire Diaries, one of the greatest TV shows of the 21st century. Okay, got it. Derek Jeter, the greatest Yankee ever. How young are you again? Those types of takes. I've had my own takes that are bad. I had a caller say that Christmas sucks. That was his take. So we're asking, hey, what's the worst take in the history of this show? Mike in Baltimore thinks he has the answer. What's the worst take you've heard so far?
2: Well, it's pretty bad how people take the holidays of Christmas and commercialize it and then inquire that into their own personal lives and have harsher. The previous caller that talked about how Christmas sucked, probably had a lot of bad times and situations, but Christmas is one of the most important holidays throughout the year.
1: Yeah, and by the way, for those who didn't hear the take, for those who didn't hear it, it was essentially it's cold in December, and also the movies aren't very good about Christmas, and also it's been commercialized where people have to spend money on gifts, that type of stuff.
2: Well, then again, look how Christmas, the movies and what have you that comes out in celebratory of Christmas now. I mean, like Santa Claus running around killing people. You know, it's just now the commercialization of Christmas is no longer holy in spirit. It's in free will, and they go free range on how they want to, how they want to identify Christmas. But one thing for sure, Christmas is represent hope. And we got enough hatred that's going on around the world. And with all the other archdioceses and all the other societies of how they celebrate the human spirit and different types of religious, I'm not trying to put everybody into a cult-type situation, but one thing for sure, there's peace among all the religions in the world.
1: I appreciate you, Mike. I was born in Baltimore, and I appreciate the call from Baltimore. Go Birds. There goes Mike in Baltimore. A defense of Christmas. You better be careful, Will. You come at Christmas, people are going to be ready to hit you over the head. Rightfully so.
3: I mean, I love Christmas, so I totally agree with that. Let's riot. Yeah.
1: Christmas. Christmas is peace, as Mike said, so it's not. In fact, how about the commercialization of this segment? We got bets to hand out because all we've been doing is handing out winners. And we plan to continue doing that with some underdogs in the NFL. It's time for Graham's Gambling.
0: It's time for Graham's Gambling. Let's make some money.
1: Last week's bets, 4-1 in college football, 3-1 in the NFL. That's 7-2 on the weekend. We are 19-19 on the season, so back at 500. And Will, we're actually at 20-20 because we split tonight. Virginia Tech Pitt over. That was easy. Penn State Northwestern, just a field goal in the last 2 minutes of the game when Northwestern's trying to kill the clock, put the game over 45.5. That was a bummer. Loss, 1-1 going into the weekend. We got three bets for the NFL. Jags +2.5 at the Bengals. This is my favorite bet. The Jags, they've been talking about all week long how upset they are. This team won 13 games last year. They feel they're being disrespected because they're 2-1, and they dominated the AFC champs. They dominated now a 3-1 Browns team. They don't get talked about a ton, but they're also upset. Trevor Lawrence was talking about it. He said, oh, we really want to beat these guys because we won 13 games last year. One of the games we lost was to Cincinnati. They hadn't forgotten that, and guarantee you Trevor Lawrence hasn't forgotten as well who he lost to in a national championship game while playing for the Clemson Tigers. That would be Joe Burrow in that 2019 season. Jags getting points. Cincinnati, the teams they've beaten haven't won a game, and they also lost to the Steelers last week. Maybe the Jags are just that much better than Cincinnati, and the wrong team's favored here. Jags +2.5. Broncos +3 at the Niners. The Niners don't have Nick Bosa. They might not have Mike Evans either. The Broncos are easily the best defense San Francisco's played thus far. Remember, they played the Rams in Australia without Aaron Donald, and Myles Garrett was on an injured knee. He even pointed that out after the game, and he's been out since then. This might be the best team that the Niners have played so far this year. Think that the fact on DraftKings, we're getting a full three here with the Broncos. Just, they're staring me down, they're daring me, and I'm taking the dare. Broncos, plus three at the Niners. Think this is going to be a field goal game. If I push, I push, but Broncos, plus three at San Francisco, we're taking it. Will Dalton, this is a bet I love and you're going to hate. Giants, plus 2.5 against the Cardinals. Arizona shouldn't be favored against anybody in the league on the road. You telling me I'm getting a home team plus points against Jacoby Brissett? Really? That's what we're doing here. But the offense has looked so bad with the Giants. What if that was because of the Nor'easter, kid, and the storms that hit New York last weekend? They were playing in a freaking monsoon. I think the Giants' offense is going to look better because the weather should be better than that. And I'm getting points. Oh, but Brian Burns is hurt. That front seven should still ravage this awful Arizona O-line. Giants, plus 2.5. John Harbaugh at home getting points. Arizona shouldn't be favored against anybody on principle. We're going with it. And we're also going with, courtesy of our friend Ariel Epstein, the prop queen, Bryce Young, over 12.5 rushing yards. Apparently, Bryce Young, he goes over this number. Most times he plays in prime time. He's had 4 primetime games. It's had it go over 3 out of the 4. He's averaging 21 rushing yards in his home games, his last 5. So he's going to scramble for over 12.5 rushing yards against the Detroit Lions. So in review, Jags plus 2.5, Broncos plus the points, Giants plus a small number, and Bryce Young over 12.5 rushing yards. Those are our bets for week 4 of the NFL season. You know what we might as well call this weekend, Will? Carolina Weekend on Westwood One Sports. Mondo, are you familiar with the work of Petey Pablo?
4: Oh,
1: yeah. Are you familiar? Well, he's from a place called Greene County, North Carolina, and he had the hit Raise Up, where he encouraged people, specifically in the state of North Carolina, where Will Dalton and I are broadcasting from right now, to take your shirt off and wave it around your head like a helicopter. That's what Petey Pobbs tells people to do before saying a word that we can't say on the air. This weekend, Westwood One Sports is taking off its shirt and waving it around their head like a helicopter. Because, WD, looking at Westwood One's broadcast slate, we broadcast so many events, college football, NFL, Final Fours. We do it all. We are the home of sports when it comes to national radio. Westwood One Sports, 300 stations across the country and Canada, we're crushing it, and we love that. This year, calendar year 2026, or at least in the fall, during football season, there are 2 broadcasts that Westwood One's going to have in the state of North Carolina, and they're both this weekend. Noon kick from Chapel Hill, America. The North Carolina Tar Heels and Bill Belichick facing the Notre Dame Fighting Irish. 20.5 point spread. We stayed away from that. For good reason, probably. Notre Dame going to hang a number there. Shout out to Danny Reed, who's going to be on the call for that for us here at Westwood One. Will Dalton and I will not be in attendance for that game. That would be a quick turnaround from this show to getting to Chapel Hill in that game, with all due respect, might not be much of a game, given what that line is. Then, Sunday Night Football, Mike! We've got the Detroit Lions and the Carolina Panthers Sunday Night Football. First time the Panthers have been on Sunday Night Football in 10 years. Mike Tirico hasn't called a game in Charlotte, he told me, since 2015 when he was with John Gruden Monday Night Football on ESPN. He was working for another network. And you got Panthers-Lions. We are going to be doing our new NFL reaction show live from Bank of America Stadium, the home of the Panthers, leading into Sunday Night Football, 7 o'clock Eastern Time Sunday, Westwood One Sports Night's YouTube channel, Westwood One Sports' YouTube channel, and on X at Westwood One Sports and at Josh Graham Show. So many places you can find us digitally, not over the radio, but digitally. We're going to be at Bank of America Stadium reacting to everything we see in the NFL on Sunday, and then we're going to have just oodles of social content from Panthers Lions Sunday night. So make sure you're subscribed to our social channels because you'll find a lot of stuff there from Sunday Night Football, Panthers Lions. Do that. That's a song they play after Carolina Hurricanes goals as well, by the way. You can fade that out now because you know what's happening after that, Mondo. Nice work on your part. Was worried for a second. The Carolina Hurricanes did not score a goal through 65 minutes against the Florida Panthers. Will Dalton and I went to the banner night for the champion Hurricanes. They did not look like champions tonight. Carolina faced the Capitals. We might be seeing some Stanley Cup hangover. The Canes lost to the Washington Capitals 5-2 tonight after losing in overtime to the Florida Panthers. But it's okay. They won the cup. I'm still hungover. I'm still drunk from that championship months ago. So it's okay if they're still hungover a little bit there. Pitt, Virginia Tech, Northwestern, Penn State. Those are the two big games in college football. We talk about that and reveal our caller of the night for Free For All Friday next.
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Isn't this the same song in the music video where Petey Pablo's acting like he's a radio host? Where you calling from? Oh, I'm wanting to listen to some of that Petey Pablo. Well, we got that for you. And then there's Russell Wilson's wife, Sierra, making it happen. Goodies. No, that's not the name of this song. Freak-a-leak. The craziest wedding I ever went to. This is a quick diatribe before we get to the Free-for-All Friday Caller of the Week, anointing that and getting to the two biggest college football games tonight, reacting to what we saw. Craziest wedding I ever went to was at a horse ring where rodeos are held in a small community close to where I grew up, Youngsville, North Carolina. It was family that was getting married, but it was a quickly put together wedding, shall we say. We show up, and right outside the horse ring, they've got hay bales set up for all of us in the gallery to sit. Okay, that's fine. Then the groomsmen roll up, and they're wearing white button-up long-sleeve shirts, blue jeans, and bolo ties. That's what they're rocking. And we're all trying to figure out, where is the bride going to emerge from? Because we're at a horse ring. It's not like there's this place that she can emerge from and walk out. Here's what happened. We hear dun, dun, dun, dun, dun, dun, dun, playing on the speakers. And here comes the bride sitting shotgun in an F-150 that's being driven by her dad. The bridesmaids are in the bed of the truck. And then the door opens up. By the way, the groomsmen and folks in the gallery, they're chirping the groom saying, "No peeking! No peeking!" So the bride emerges sitting shotgun in this F-150. Clearly pregnant. And she's wearing a wedding dress, has a huge arm sleeve tattoo. Walks down the aisle. They get married. They get hitched. And I think the DJ may have made a mistake. Because when the bride and groom exit, that's an opportunity to play, I don't know, Bruno Mars, Marry You, something nice, something lovely, maybe even some more traditional wedding music that you might expect. What the DJ played was Freak-a-Leak by Petey Pablo. So, just again, you may kiss the bride, they're leaving, the next sound we hear is, "Oh, let the day, Father, let the day." That's the next thing we hear. And as if that wasn't fun enough, I get to the reception. What's on the menu? Glad you asked. They were having a pig picking. You walk up, you see the pig that you're about to eat from walking into this shack that doesn't have air.

0: air conditioning, which is fine. It's okay. Not going to complain about a free meal. Got some pig on my plate, got some pulled pork. It's a good time in North Carolina. And I asked, what options do we have to drink? The response I get is, well, we got Bud Light for the adults or water. And then for the kids, we got some Yoo-Hoos over there. Guess what I had? Had myself a Yoo-Hoo to go along with my pulled pork plate after listening to Freak-A-Leak at the wedding. Had a good time. Had a great time with that. There you go. Just completed my top 10 Tom Cruise movies list. In honor of Digger dropping today, his newest film. We'll share that list with you in about 10 minutes. It's about last call for phone calls. If you want to tell us what the best Tom Cruise movie is, 310-840-4910. Will Dalton, we said that the two biggest college football games tonight, Penn State falling against Northwestern, Virginia Tech going down to the wire against the Pitt Panthers. We might have been mistaken, though. Because you laugh. Are you seeing what's happening between the Bobcats of Montana State and the Vandals of Idaho? This was a two-touchdown game. It felt like a blink ago. Idaho trailing. Idaho scores a touchdown to make it a seven-point game. Idaho, with 0 seconds on the clock, scored a touchdown, an extra point away from forcing overtime. Do they want to go to overtime? No, they don't. Quarterback draw on the two-point play. Cross the pylon. Cross the plane. Play the fight song. They're storming the field in this shack that they play in Idaho. Cut those potatoes. The Vandals just beat the number one ranked team in FCS. Idaho takes down the Montana State Bobcats. You want to talk about college football and why it's supreme? We got cheerleaders looking at the camera talking smack, pointed to their chests that reads Idaho. It's what it says. Vandals getting a win. Let's go.
1: I was trying to figure out what this facility is that they play in.
0: It's a facility where you beat number one ranked teams, Will.
1: Because there's like just wall right behind the goalpost.
0: By the way,
1: not stands.
0: The touchdown to tie the game was a rollout pass. Three dudes are in the quarterback's face. Throws it to the end zone from 30 yards out. Sliding catch. And then the right tackle gets completely smoked on the two-point play. It was not a design quarterback draw. And then the QB said, bleep it. It's like Friday Night Lights, except I'm going to score and win this game. Idaho, let's go. I know we're on in Idaho. If you want to talk about it, let's talk about it. 310-840-4910, that and Tom Cruise movies. We've had some great callers tonight. Here's our free-for-all Friday caller of the night that we need to give a shout-out to. It is Mr. Positive from Baltimore.
2: To my Warriors. Not the ones he's talking to, but the aged Hoopers from Golden State. Most say you're washed, but I expect you'll be great. So as you enter the arena on the season's very first night, I want you to remember your old championship drives and believe you can shock the world and win championship number 5. Boom shakalaka. Ow!
0: A lot of detail in that call. That is quite a game. There's a clock controversy, Will. where they didn't know prior to the play with 1 second left that there should have been a second left. This is maybe truly the best game that's going to be in college football this weekend. Idaho taking down number one Montana State. Like, you think I'm doing a bit here. I'm not. Like, I don't. I think we should cut up this video and post it. Like, honestly, that's where my brain's at because of how amazing this finish just was with Idaho. The people need to see this, Will. The potato people. Idaho. Not potato men and women, but potato people. Idaho. I hope this is foreshadowing for what Crops is going to do against Ohio State tomorrow. I hope. They are storming the field. The folks wearing black and yellow. Yes, it's yellow, not gold. I hope Idaho are the folks that, man, their coach is in tears. 35-34. Should I know who Idaho's football coach is? I don't. I won't pretend that I do. Thomas Ford. His name's Tom Ford, really. Shout out to Thomas Ford. Let's go. Idaho football. Taking down Montana State. Taking down the Bobcats. Wow. 310-840-4910 if you want in. We played our free-for-all Friday. Caller of the night. One of my screens in this studio has got Seinfeld on. I don't know what episode, Will. Don't ask me. Trying to flip to other things that might be sports-related. We're going to be on tomorrow night. We talked about NFL Instagram on Sunday. We're going to be on after the college football slate ends, 11 p.m. to 3 a.m. Eastern time. Just saw that this game, Will, is going to be a reality. We're going to give a lot of attention to Hawaii football facing San Jose State because that is a midnight kickoff time between the Rainbow Warriors and San Jose State. So we'll be there throughout on that one, keeping an eye on what's happening in college football. Okay, let's react to what we saw in Blacksburg. Yes, the kick was wide left. See the conspiracy people saying, well, it was actually good. There's an angle now from somebody who's in the stands that was shooting it that pretty clearly shows that the ball went left. The ball went left. It's a missed kick. Don't feel any sympathy, honestly, for Virginia Tech. Virginia Tech isn't back yet. The Hokies, they missed the opportunity for relevance tonight, and they have no one to blame but themselves. That atmosphere was worth well over a touchdown tonight. Everything was set up perfectly for them. It's the first time in 9 years that Tech was 4-0. The weather conditions were perfect. It's a primetime game at Lane Stadium. Enter Sandman playing as the team goes out on the field. That energy translated to a 14-0 lead 5 minutes in. Pitt punted on the ensuing drive, so nearly 10 minutes into the game. The yardage disparity was Virginia Tech 162, Pitt -7. But right after halftime, the game flips during what coaches describe as the middle eight. Last 4 minutes of the first half, first 4 minutes of the second half. Going into tonight, Ethan Grunkmeyer, Tech quarterback, had 8 touchdown passes, no interceptions. But leading 24-14 with a minute left until halftime, Grunkmeyer threw a pick at his own 20. That gift wrapped the touchdown for Pitt to get within 3 before the break. They got the ball out of halftime. They go on a 10-play, 75-yard odyssey for a touchdown, and all of a sudden, they're in front, 28-24. But the game seemed to turn again when Pitt star quarterback Mason Heinchel goes down with an injury during that drive, another obvious break for the Hokies. After the injury to Heinchel, Pitt gave Virginia Tech every opportunity to win this game. Pitt got 0 points on 3 possessions in Tech territory in the second half. A misfire on a 4th-and-1 play. A bad snap on a field goal try. Grunkmeyer had a red zone interception. What did Pitt do in response? They allowed Virginia Tech to shoot a gap, tackle them in the end zone for a safety. But despite getting the ball back twice with it only being a 2-point game, Tech could not get the points required to win. Tech missed a field goal at the horn. They didn't do anything with the drive before that. Now, we're spending a lot of time talking about the Pitt piece of this. or the Virginia Tech piece of it, Pat Narduzzi is right, making a point to the AP voters after the fact. They absolutely should be ranked at 5-0. Absolutely, positively. Tonight was about Pat Narduzzi's program being in a better place than James Franklin's in year one, and it frankly should be because, well, Pat Narduzzi's been there for a minute, won an ACC championship 5 years ago. It's year one for James Franklin. So, good on Pitt, hail to Pitt, the whole deal, they win the game. The other game we need to talk about. It's time to respect Northwestern football. Please don't make tonight about Penn State. They didn't play anybody the first 3 weeks of the season. They were exposed their first P4 game, blowing a 17-0 lead against Wisconsin at home. Turns out they're just not good. They're just not good. Meanwhile, Northwestern is. And they've demonstrated this over the last 3 weeks. It's not a one-week deal. It's 3 weeks of impressive outings. They beat Colorado 41-17, which most people made about Deion Sanders because that's what gets the clicks, that's what gets all the engagement. But that's still a 24-point P4 win for the Wildcats. Then they went to Bloomington, and the reigning champs at Indiana were pushed in a way in the fourth quarter. We haven't seen them pushed in a while. But much of the reaction was on Indiana, not Northwestern. Tonight, the Wildcats were undeniably the story. They opened up a new stadium, and then they opened up a can on Penn State, dominating in every facet. This was not close. If you're a Penn State fan or a Pennsylvania sports fan, at least you got the Pitt Panthers winning. You got that going for you because the Phillies certainly didn't do it, and the Pittsburgh Steelers didn't do it, and Penn State didn't do it. So not a lot of happy folks in the state of Pennsylvania. What do they call the state of Pennsylvania? Does Pennsylvania got a name? Like Virginia, you know, there are states that have, you know, the Sunshine State, you got all these others. I don't know if there's Virginia's for lovers. You know, the Tar Heel State is North Carolina. Should I know what Pennsylvania's is? I don't off the top of my head, but then again, it's late at night. In honor of the new Tom Cruise movie, Digger, that came out today, I have my top 10 list, top 10 Tom Cruise movies that I've been thinking way too much about, been distracted during tonight's show thinking about. We'll share that list with you and get to the last of your phone calls, 310-840-4910. That's all next on Westwood One Sports Night.
3: 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We're not even a month into the NFL season, and things are already wild. Westwood One Sports.
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0: Damn.
1: Pennsylvania, the Keystone State. Shout out to those who have reached out to make that point. We do want to pay tribute to Tony Romo's CBS career, which officially came to an end today. But before we get to that, we need to pay tribute to perhaps the greatest movie star in American film history. Tom Cruise has a movie out. It's called Digger. He's working with great directors again. Iñárritu is an Oscar-winning director. Has us thinking about the top 10 Tom Cruise movies of all time. Last call for phone calls, by the way. What is the best Cruise movie? 310-840-4910. Because to be honest, the way that this came together, there are two movies at the very top that I had difficulty figuring out. What's one, what's two? And then there are two movies, three and four, after some distance between one and two. What order do you put them in? And then, frankly, five until about 12, 13, 14 don't have a huge gap between. So it was hard to rank them in order. But that's how the list came together. 310-840-4910, what's the best Cruise movie? Some honorable mentions. No Mission Impossible movies on this list. Edge of Tomorrow, not on this list. His weird work in Vanilla Sky and Tropic Thunder, not on this list. Days of Thunder, not on this list. Born on the 4th of July, didn't make the cut. Valkyrie, Will Dalton, not one of the 10 movies on this list. Will Dalton.
2: Unbelievable.
1: Will Dalton, when we met, we started a segment when we did local radio in North Carolina where he had to watch a movie each week because he told us the only Tom Cruise movie he knew was Valkyrie, which is an amazing omission. And now Tom Cruise is your favorite actor.
2: Yeah. For sure.
1: You know what, Mondo? Changed my mind on the music. I don't need the music. Thank you. It's a little too Game of Thronesy.
2: Oh, it's perfect then.
1: For Tom Cruise? Tom Cruise doesn't do that fantasy crap. None of that
2: crap.
1: He's not wearing a cape. He's not a superhero. No, he shouldn't. Because he's Tom Cruise. He's a superhero. All right. Here are the 10 best Tom Cruise movies. Number 10, Eyes Wide Shut. It's the most ambitious, weird movie that Cruise has ever done. It's Stanley Kubrick's last movie. There's controversy involving it. It likely ended his marriage with Nicole Kidman. There's naked Nicole Kidman, the first shot of the movie. Thus, it deserves a spot in the top 10. Fidelio. Number 9, Cocktail. Will Dalton's personal favorite Cruise movie. He'd fight me if it wasn't included on the list. We've got Elizabeth Shue and Kelly Lynch in the movie, and you got guys reading poetry while standing on a bar, and people are entertained by this, and he's shaking like the cocktail shakers. It's great. Number 8, Collateral. The one time Cruise plays a true villain, and it's in this super cool Michael Mann movie. His hair is grayed. Mark Ruffalo, Jamie Foxx, terrific in this as well. Collateral at 8. Number 7, The Firm. This movie's like a warm blanket. It's John Grisham. It's Wilford Brimley. Will Dalton. Do we need to read why this movie is on this list?
2: Go get it. Go get
1: okay.
2: it.
1: It's mainly because one of our favorite scenes in the history of Cruise movies is when Tom Cruise is being blackmailed by Wilford Brimley's character. And he shows Tom Cruise photos that they have of him with another woman that's going to be sent to Tom Cruise's wife. All right? And this is what Wilford Brimley's character said in the movie. Quote, What would Avery think? Or, pardon, here's your Abby one day walking to her mailbox, anticipating the arrival of her Sharper Image catalog. What does she find instead? She finds heartache, Mitch. The death of love and trust. Imagine her opening that one day. Go ahead, take a look. Devastating. Not just screwing, Mitch. The kind of intimate acts, oral and whatnot, that could be particularly hard for a trusting young wife to forgive and impossible to forget. That movie has to be on the list. It's seventh. Also, just completely out of context, Tom Cruise does a full flip in this movie. Like, he sees a guy on the side of the street and he does a full front flip for reasons unexplained. The firm is seven. Number six, Risky Business. This movie has to be somewhere. It launched Cruise into superstardom. It features his most iconic scene with the Bob Seger and take the mole record off the shelf with the pink shirt and, you know, the underwear. Yeah, that's it. The shades. It's Rebecca De Mornay. She's great. So that's 6 through 10. Top 5 Tom Cruise movies of all time in honor of the new Cruise movie that's out, Digger. Number 5, Rain Man. Even though Dustin Hoffman won Best Actor for his performance, Cruise is the driving force of this movie. You could argue that this performance and perhaps Magnolia, the best acting performances of Tom Cruise's career. Number 4, The Color of Money. It's Cruise's first serious critical role. This is what Risky Business launched him to, working with Paul Newman and Martin Scorsese. This also definitely counts as a sports movie. Just watch the iconic Werewolves of London pool sequence in this movie. It's number 4. Number 3, Top Gun Maverick. The movie, according to Steven Spielberg, might have single-handedly saved movie theaters after the pandemic. It struck the correct notes from the original without the cheesiness of the original. Also, Jennifer Connelly, lifetime crush for yours truly. Number 2. These were impossible to place in order. Number 2 and number 1, but this is our best shot. Number 2, Jerry Maguire. Cruise's best part of his career is Jerry Maguire. Working in a Cameron Crowe movie as a sports agent, Cuba Gooding Jr., Renee Zellweger, it's perfect. Heck, even the sex scene with Kelly Preston, RIP to the legend, Jerry Maguire 2. Number 1, greatest Tom Cruise movie ever. A Few Good Men. This movie best showcases Tom Cruise as an actor. It's simply the best movie he's been in. The iconic courtroom scene with Jack Nicholson's probably the best scene he's ever been part of. You cut these guys loose! Also, he's watching Orioles baseball in the movie, too. That might be what put it over the top. A Few Good Men at 1. Those are my top 10 Tom Cruise movies. Mondo, you're a cinephile. Is there anything that we're missing in this list? Do you have issue with the list?
0: I do have some issues in there. But one of the ones I think you missed, it's really, really good. And whenever it's on, I always watch it, is Night and Day.
1: Night and Day? Really?
0: Yeah.
1: Night and Day? Over, I would respect it if you said, from last decade, Edge of Tomorrow. But you're the first person I've heard say, Night and Day.
0: Yeah,
1: it's like Will Dalton saying Valkyrie's great.
0: No, it's way better than Valkyrie. Because it's got some comedy, it's got action, it's got a cool love story, but a lot of mystery and like how he's so awesome and why is he doing all this crazy nonsense. It's a really good movie. And whenever it's on TV, I'm always watching it.
1: Will Dalton, have you seen all these movies that we just talked about? Have we done all of these Tom Cruise movies? All of them?
3: I think we've done all of these. I'm pretty sure I've seen them all.
1: Do you have issue with the order of the list?
3: I mean,
0: I know he does.
3: Cocktail
0: I know
3: seems
0: he does
3: a little
0: sure.
3: low, but
1: oh yeah, Cocktail's your favorite. That's right.
0: I thought I figured you'd like Interview with the Vampire the most.
1: Oh, there it is.
3: I
1: don't even think you've seen
3: one,
1: it.
3: But
1: yeah.
3: Shout out to Laura. She in the comments she pointed that out.
1: Coughlin's Law. Coughlin's Law.
3: I do love Color of Money. I love that movie. I'm a little surprised that there was no Mission Impossible on this list. Not in a 10 movie list.
1: I'm not the action movie guy, man. I'm sorry.
3: Mm.
1: And
3: I see.
1: Distinguishing them from one another, it's can't do it. 310-840-4910. See all the suggestions in there from Spencer and others as well. 310-840-4910 if you want in on the show. Last call for phone calls. Let's go to Mitchell. He's in Texas. Mitchell, what is the best Tom Cruise movie ever?
4: Man, you know what, brother? I'll tell you what. When I was a little kid, I grew up watching the Top Gun movie, you know? And I have to say, man, Top Gun just tops the list for me because, you know.
1: Well, let's have this debate. I included Top Gun Maverick, but not the old Top Gun. Why is the old Top Gun better than the one that came out a few years ago?
4: First of all, I think Top Gun should have been one. But when you put Maverick in there and didn't even put the original, I was like, oh, yeah, this guy. I don't know, man. I mean, I like listening to his stuff, but, you know. No hard feelings, man, but, you know, Top Gun, that's a killer, man.
1: But what am I missing?
4: You didn't have it on your list.
1: I thought, again, like, all the best parts that I liked about Top Gun, I thought we got in Top Gun Maverick. Heck, even we upgraded, I mean, with respect to Kelly McGinnis, I mean, Jennifer Connelly, we even upgraded the love interest in the movie. Like, I think everything about Top Gun Maverick's better than the first one. And again, I love 80s movies. I mean, we got Color of Money, we got Rain Man, we got Risky Business that's on there, Cocktail's even on the list. But I just think Top Gun Maverick better than the original. I just don't know what is better about the original than the first one. Heck, we even got an emotional, maybe the last on-screen performance from...
4: Yeah, I mean, what's better about it is it's the original, you know what I mean? It's not a remake of the original, you know, so...
1: Do you like Cool Ranch Doritos?
4: Because
1: I like Cool Ranch Doritos better than I like the original Doritos. You know, sometimes the remake can be better.
4: That's why we all have our own personal opinions. You know, I respect yours, but of course I have mine as well. You know, that's what's good about everybody's opinion. You know what I mean?
1: I love it. I do. I appreciate the call. It's good to hear from you. But sometimes, again, the remake or the sequel can be better than the original. Is anybody out there saying that Dark Knight Rises is better than Dark Knight? I don't think so. Or what was the first one called? Was it Batman Rises? What were the titles of the Nolan movies?
3: I think it was Batman Begins.
1: Oh, that's it. Yeah. Dark Knight Rises was the third one. Sorry. Don't laugh at me, Mondo. Live on air here. It's lame.
0: Name of the title, man.
1: Yeah, it's just checking. Who says Batman Begins is better than The Dark Knight? I don't think they're out there. I don't think there's a person that says that. So I hear you with Top Gun, the original. I thought for a second he was going to say, oh, clearly you're showing your age. I'm like, well, no, we put movies that are older than Top Gun on the list. Just think of Maverick's better. How about Ricardo in Atlanta? Ricardo, what did we miss?
5: I think you kind of missed Tropic Thunder and any Mission Impossible movie.
1: Nah, couldn't do Mission Impossible, but Tropic Thunder was close. I mean, the dance scene where he's, you know, listening to Flo Rida.
5: Yeah,
1: that was close.
5: Yeah.
1: That was close.
5: Yeah. That was a good one. But you know, this was pretty solid, but you know, no Mission Impossible is kind of
1: Do you have a favorite? Is it the original or the one where he's jumping from the plane like 5-6 years ago? I think Ghost Protocol was a good one. I could throw them on because I like Cruise. I just don't think they're great.
5: The whole series could have been in like one of the slots.
1: That's cheating. See, that's the problem. Like, where do you put it and which one do you pick? That's the problem. That's why it's left off. I think you're making the point for me.
5: You might be right. You might be right, but the last one was pretty good.
1: Yeah, thanks for calling from Atlanta, by the way, Ricardo. Good to hear from you. Let's go to David. He's in California. David, what do you got?
6: Yeah, you're forgetting about Legend.
1: Am I?
6: I feel like you are. It's a classic. I mean, it's young Tom Cruise, it's got Tim Curry as a demon. Can't go wrong.
1: I think you might be the first person that has said that Legend is a classic. I don't think I've ever heard anyone say that's like saying that Taps is a classic. Yeah, it's a Tom Cruise movie that people know, but I don't think anyone's saying that's a classic. That might be a reach.
6: It might be a generational thing.
1: I don't think it's generational, because again, we cited a movie that I think's older. Risky Business came out before Legend. Like, it's not no. It's not about the fact it's an 80s movie.
6: Yes, Legend was 84.
1: Legend was 85, Risky Business 83.
6: Was Risky Business 83?
1: It was.
6: Oh my goodness.
1: And Color of Money 86?
6: But I still believe Legend was, I'm not going to say better than Risky Business because, it is Paul Newman in there as well, but I feel as though it should be somewhere in the list.
1: Okay.
6: You left Days of Thunder off the list completely, which kind of hurt my soul, but.
1: Are you ready for the sequel, though? We got Days of Thunder 2 with Anne Hathaway.
6: Yes,
1: and Tom Cruise.
6: I am excited for that. Rubbing is racing.
1: Rubbing is racing. RIP to Robert Duvall. Appreciate the call. Good to hear from you. Speaking of tributes, we need to pay tribute to Tom Cruise is a legend. We just paid tribute to him. To Tony Romo's career with CBS. There were some highs, there were some lows. There was some good, there was some bad, there was some ugly. Remember at the beginning of his career when everybody loved the fact that he was predicting plays prior to them being snapped? Well, here was an example of that in case you had forgotten. Tony Romo, from about 9-10 years ago, 2017 season when he started working with Nance.
7: After the second quarter, that's right, because I can only feel the number of people out there being like, what's going on?
8: First and goal. Mahomes swings at you.
1: Oh, that's the wrong one. That is the Super Bowl call where Romo was talking way too much. The high point of Romo was when he was predicting plays.
9: And Tony.
10: The quarterback's going to roll right and launch the ball out of bounds. It's going to look weird.
9: Rolling right, launching out of bounds. And Tony stealing the signals once again.
1: See, that's
9: well done, my friend.
1: Well done. That's him at his best. Him at his worst might have been in that Super Bowl when he was singing Adele songs going into a break with more than 120 million people watching at one point. And here was that from 3 or 4 years ago.
11: Well, we're halfway through the second quarter. All we have on the board is a field goal. Take it to the commercial there, Mr. Romo.
1: It'd be better if he knew any of the lyrics. Why did he do that? Like, Will Dalton thinks that sounds better than Adele, because his hottest take is that Adele has an awful singing voice and that he hates listening to her sing. And by the way, that's not me mischaracterizing Will. I'm not mischaracterizing you at all with that take, right?
3: I personally do not like her voice. I understand.
1: See,
3: that
1: craziest take.
3: I understand that she does have a good voice and is very talented at what she does. I acknowledge that. I'm not saying she sucks. But for me personally, I can't do the pitch of her voice. I can't do it. It's just...
1: But Romo.
3: I can't.
1: Romo's voice. You're here for. And whatever the hell this was, this would qualify as the ugly Romo saying... Paid broadcaster saying things like this.
12: And you'll see right here... Hold, and then another hold right there. I think it was...
1: That is the sound of Tony Romo having... If you watch the movie Alien, and you see, like, the alien... coming out of the chest of one of the actors in one of the more shocking scenes. This is how it sounded when mid-play that happened to Tony Romo. Brutal. Sad, honestly. Sad we're not going to have him in the booth anymore. Hope there's a next stage. He says he's going to step away for a little bit. Guess he's earned that. Will Dalton, what do we have to put the show to bed?
3: A man broke into somebody's home and he stole exactly what he needed.
1: Next.
13: Cheerio, mates. 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
1: Make sure you catch us later tonight, 11 p. 3 a. Same spot, reacting to the full college football slate. I think Drake Toll might be joining us. 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It's where you can watch the show in addition to listening to it. If you missed any of tonight's show, you can find a lot of great content from it exclusively on that channel. Thanks to Ariel Epstein for joining us tonight, tallest Latino in sports talk, Mondo. Thanks to Bert, Mr. Positive in Baltimore, for being the caller of the night for Free For All Friday. Thanks to the entertaining college football. Thanks to the Idaho Vandals for getting a great win. So that way we didn't have to talk about Jed York getting suspended for 6 games and talk about soliciting prostitution while wearing a Yankee t-shirt and someplace in Ohio. Yeah, I had to include the Yankee headline, sorry.
2: Mm-hmm.
1: Let's put this show to bed now.
2: So this man in Florida, because it always happens in Florida, now doesn't it?
1: Yes, it does.
2: He got arrested after deputies say he entered somebody's home while naked. Broke in naked. And after breaking into said home while naked, he stole something. What did he steal? He went and stole a pair of jeans off of the couch that was in the living room, and he put them on, and he walked out with them. Walked out wearing them. They say this happened at about 3:45 in the morning. And, a neighbor reported this, and they called it in. They say they actually think this guy lives in the neighborhood somewhere, which is the crazy part. Yeah, that's right. But, apparently there was somebody inside the house. The woman that owns the home, her younger brother was actually there, but I guess he didn't hear anything when the guy came in, which is crazy because, the man walked in and put on a pair of pants and walked out. So, yeah.
1: That's...
2: How about it?
1: That's about as crazy as watching Chip Kelly in the first quarter of this game run the wing tee. Don't know if you saw that.
2: I didn't. I did not see that.
1: Get an image. Let's see how quickly Will can throw an image onto the screen on our Westwood One Sports Night channel. This is an encouragement for people to watch the show in addition listening to it, because there's an image that the people need to see. If we're going to pay homage to Tom Cruise,
2: I did see that.
1: If we're going to pay homage to Tony Romo, we need to appropriately pay homage to Chip Kelly, the offensive coordinator of Northwestern football, who ran the wing tee tonight, and at one point, as the stadium they now call home was being constructed, Ryan Field had the vest on and the hard hat with a bunch of microphones in front of him. Very roundly shaped Chip Kelly.
2: He is that.
1: Dialing up ball plays for the Wildcats in their beautiful new stadium. What a night in college football. I'm telling you, Will, a lot of people were looking down and saying, the college football ratings were down 11% from last September. Yeah, because the matchups weren't as good as they were a year ago. Big Ten teams, how about you play somebody? But we'll say this, as a college football fan, the weekends where people say, it's not a good slate, there aren't any great games, those are my favorite weekends. Because I love going into a Saturday the way that we're going into it right now, and people saying, it's not going to be interesting, it's not going to be fun. and then just seeing the chaos ensue. Because why? College football's undefeated, never lost. We don't need to see.
2: I mean, Chip Kelly looks like he's having fun.
1: Yes, he is. He's having a great time.
2: So we'll see. Called plays in the helmet.
1: So who's it going to be? Tennessee versus Auburn, USC versus Washington, Miami versus Clemson, or BYU against TCU? One of those teams is losing. Who's it going to be?
2: I think I'll say USC.
1: I think it's going to be BYU. I think BYU is going to...
2: It ain't going to be Miami.
1: We'll see. We'll see. Excited to watch it. College football always delivers. Oh, and Major League Baseball postseason starting as well. Can't wait for it. This has been Westwood One Sports Night.
0: This is Westwood One Sports. If you remember the immaculate reception,
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0: All right, class. Let's hear what everyone did this weekend. Jill?
1: Well, I raised my older sister.
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1: Kiss him goodbye. The 10, the 5, touchdown, 56-yard run to daylight.
2: Turns on the Jets up the left sideline. Inside the 10, inside the 5, and a touchdown. He slides and swims through the back of the end zone in celebration.
3: Down the sideline, he could go. 25-20, he's gone. Touchdown.
0: Now, here are your hosts, Amber Theo Harris and Michael Fabiano.
4: Welcome in, everybody. We are almost a quarter of the way through the NFL season. Amber Theo Harris, Michael Fabiano, so excited to be here with you talking a little fantasy football in week four. And Fabs, the running back position took a major hit last week. Devon Achane, he's out for the season. Travis Etienne Jr., anything that sounds like an Achane is gone right now. He's on injured reserve. And Breece Hall is week to week. I mean, what are some of the pivots that fantasy managers should make this week?
5: Any pivot you make is not going to be as good as what you had. I am in a league with a bunch of my WWE buddies, and I have both Achanes. So, I mean, I got a double whammy last week. So, I'll give managers out there some options. Obviously, you're looking to each roster to their backups. So in Miami, last week it was Ollie Gordon because Jalen Wright was out. Well, Jalen Wright is back this week. And if you look at Miami's depth chart, he's the RB1. Regardless, this is going to be a committee this week. So you go from featured back with Achane to a likely committee in Miami. But sometimes when you're desperate, you have to play guys who are, let's just say, not exactly drawing a lot of confidence. New Orleans, Alvin Kamara back in the spotlight. No Achane in the bayou. So Kamara is going to be the lead back for the Saints. Kendre Miller is going to play a role as well. Both players should be added off the waiver wire where available. I don't love Kamara's matchup this week. We're going to get into that. But sometimes in fantasy, you just need a warm body who's going to get some touches. And then with the Jets, I know, listen, it is what it is. When you look at Breece Hall, who had played very well, he's got the best replacement, and that's Braylon Allen. Now, Isaiah Davis will see some work as well, but Braylon Allen's going to be the guy that you want. We'll talk about him a little bit later on in the program in that matchup against Chicago. So Allen is definitely startable. Kamara is a flex starter. And to be quite honest with you, if I gave you a guess in terms of which Dolphins running back that I would prefer, it would probably be right, but it's going to be a committee regardless. Now, if those players are not available to you, what do I always say? If you're not trading, you're not trying. So go out there and try and buy low on players, okay? Chase Brown has not had a good start to the season. You could potentially buy low on him. In that league that I mentioned, I had depth at wide receiver. I ended up trading Christian Watson for Kyren Williams. Did I really want to do that? No. But if I didn't, my running backs were going to be a disaster this week and maybe for the rest of the year, depending on when Travis Etienne comes back, and he's on injured reserve. So he's going to be out at least four games. So you have to sometimes make moves like that. There's some other moves that you can make that are maybe a little bit more risky, but no risk it, no biscuit. I don't know when or if Josh Jacobs is coming back. That means you can buy very low on him right now and take a chance. Zach Charbonnet returned to practice this week. Jadarian Price did not separate himself from everyone in that backfield in the first 3 weeks. Charbonnet could end up being the starter for the Seahawks once he comes back. So that's another player that you can go out and potentially grab off the waiver wire. In most competitive leagues, he's gone, Amber. But You could potentially make a trade for him on a buy low. If those options aren't going to be available to you, grab players who are on the waiver wire, who are handcuffs. Brian Robinson Jr., Tyler Algier, Emmett Johnson, players like that, Mike Washington. So in case somebody gets hurt, maybe you have a backup plan where you suddenly have a starting running back. I know it's not the best case scenario when you lose running backs and running backs at thin position, but these are the best methods to try and alleviate some of the pain. And I know I can't alleviate all of it, but obviously, when you lose a running back like an Achane, and that's two, or a Breece Hall.
4: One is Fritz, one is Achane, and one is Achane, just so people know. But us Americans, you know, we dumb everything.

0: Yeah.
1: Either way, it's going to be tough. Hopefully you can make some of these pivots.
0: Yeah, I definitely like Mike Washington, by the way. Just watching Ashton Jeanty up close, being close to that Raiders organization and seeing him not 100% and not being able to plant that ankle makes me think Mike Washington's value, you know, it's worth looking into. It's a good suggestion on that one, Fabs. Up next, start 'em, sit 'em. We'll make sure your lineup is all set for Sunday. 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
7: Second and goal from the 1. Doesn't look like the tush-push as Shuck is under center. Play action. Shuck throws to the end zone, and that is going to be caught for the touchdown. Jawan Johnson, his second touchdown of the game. His first from 3 yards, that from 1 yard. He was just waiting. Just please get here, ball. It was just a pass that Shuck had to get rid of, lofted it up, and Jawan waiting for it.
0: That was Mike Haas, WWL Radio, the flagship station for the New Orleans Saints, with the call. Welcome back to NFL Fantasy Forecast on Westwood One, along with Sports Illustrated senior fantasy analyst Michael Fabiano. I'm Amber Theo Harris. All right, Babs, time for a little week 4 stardom sit-ems. And in honor of Juwan Johnson, let's start with the tight ends. Are you starting Juwan Johnson against the Falcons on Monday Night Football?
1: Absolutely. He's been fantastic, Amber. I mean, 23 points last week. Had a couple of touchdowns. He's averaging over 16 points per game. He has a great rapport with Tyler Shuck. I mean, this is a very good start. He's been extremely underrated in fantasy. I'm also going to start Travis Kelce. You know, it always feels weird for me to say start Travis Kelce because for so many years it was obvious. But Kelce was barely drafted to be a tight end one this year. I guess it's amazing what marrying a pop star will do to your stats, right? I mean, he's been fantastic over the first 3 weeks. Start him against the Raiders this weekend. In a very important game with a Raiders team that's 3-0. Hello. And then Kenyon Sadiq. Last week, he blew up. He had a touchdown, almost 26 fantasy points. This week, no A.D. Mitchell. Mason Taylor has also already been ruled out. So Sadiq is a very strong play against the Bears. He's going to get a lot of targets in this game. So start Kenyon Sadiq. Hopefully, you were able to pick him up off the waiver wire this week.
0: All right. Who are the tight ends that we need to sit?
1: Now, these are three players that I am suggesting that you temper expectations for. These aren't necessarily hard and fast sits. But Dalton Kincaid last week had a stinker. It was his first stinker of the year. But the Patriots defense has been very tough against tight ends. In fact, no team has allowed fewer fantasy points at tight ends. And only 17% of opposing targets have gone to tight ends against New England. Now, their defense is a little bit banged up, so keep that in mind. But on Sunday, Kincaid is probably, to me, more of a low tight end one rather than a high-end tight end, which he's been over the first 3 weeks. Colson Loveland, another player. You drafted him to be a stud. He has not been a stud. He was inches away from having a good game last Monday night. It didn't happen. He has only scored 8.4 fantasy points this season. He's got the Jets this week. In two of their three games, they held Sam Laporta and Tucker Kraft to fewer than 7.5 fantasy points. Keep that in mind. And then Isaiah Likely against the Cardinals. Amber, this matchup is actually awesome. It's really good. But Jameis Winston has been brutal. In the two games where he's basically been the starter, his completion percentage over expectation is negative 12.1%. I mean, it's awful. So I am really concerned for all of the Giants pass catchers this week.
0: All right, Fabs, let's move over to the quarterbacks in week four. You going with Tyler Shuck against the Falcons?
1: Yeah, no question about that. He is a must start unless you have Lamar Jackson, Josh Allen, you know, maybe a Patrick Mahomes. He's been fantastic. 20-plus points in six of his last 11 games, and he scored at least 17.4 in 10 of his last 11. He's been great. Could be a high-scoring game on Monday night. Start him against Atlanta. And then the two quarterbacks going on Sunday night, Jared Goff against the Panthers and Bryce Young against the Lions, both very good plays. Look at the numbers for Goff. Last week, over 19 fantasy points. We told you to play him. He's playing Carolina this week. They're down two of their starting cornerbacks, and this is going to be a fantastic matchup for many of the Lions. And on the flip side, the Lions' defense has been terrible this year. Their defense has allowed at least 23 points to every quarterback they have faced, and they allowed Geno Smith to beat them for 26 points last week. By the way, he was one of my streamers. So start Bryce Young and start Jared Goff.
0: Okay, who do we sit, though? I know who you're going to say.
1: Three big names. I can't tell you that, oh, well, Drake May is playing the Bills this week, so start him. No. Justin Herbert played the Bills last week, and their defense has been bad against quarterbacks and receivers, and he did nothing. I can't play Drake May right now. I just can't. The Patriots are averaging 12 points a game. It's the lowest point-per-game average in the entire league. Justin Herbert, he's playing against Seattle this week. You think they're going to be a little salty after losing to the Commanders on the road? Home game for Seattle. I'm sitting Justin Herbert. Awful matchup. And then I'd beware Bo Nix. I know he had a good game last week against the Rams, but the Niners' defense has allowed the third fewest fantasy points per dropback, and enemy quarterbacks have scored the eighth fewest points against them so far this season. So beware Bo Nix.
0: All right, Fabs, we're going to talk running backs and wide receivers when we return. 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
1: Year, and the numbers weren't there for Jeremiah Love. Last week, he had a 40% touch share. He scored almost 22 fantasy points. I think it's going to be the same sort of situation this week where the touch share is going to be really high. He's got the Giants this week. They gave up over 24 points to Javonte Williams earlier in the season. So start Jeremiah Love and start Chuba Hubbard. Every week, Hubbard has been a guy that I am starting. And when you look at the touch share, it has gone up since Jonathan Brooks went out with his injury. And the matchup again against the Lions, this is going to be a high-scoring game. It's one of the highest totals of the entire week. There are not many Panthers or Lions that I am not playing this week. Start Chuba Hubbard. And then I'm starting Bucky Irving. And Bucky's numbers have not been great in the last 2 weeks. In fact, his numbers, Amber, have dropped in three straight weeks. But here's the good news. He's seeing a 42% touch share, even with Kenneth Gainwell on the roster, so that really hasn't hurt his touches at all. And you also have to look at the situation. The Buccaneers are starting Jalen Daniels. He is a undrafted rookie free agent out of Kansas. And the matchup is pretty good, too. The Packers have struggled against running backs. So I'm starting Bucky Irving as an RB2 this week.
0: All right. Who are you sitting at running back?
1: I mentioned Javonte Williams. And I'm not telling you guys that you have to sit Javonte Williams. But look at this matchup against the Houston Texans. They have held Jonathan Taylor, James Cook, and Chase Brown all to fewer than 11.3 fantasy points. Taylor only beat him for 9 points. Their defense has been really good against running backs. They've allowed the fewest expected points added to the position. So Williams may put up a bit of a stinker this week in that battle of Texas. I also don't love Omarion Hampton, and he was another player you drafted to be a starter. Last week, we started to see his touches decline. There was more Keaton Mitchell. There was even some Kamani Vidal. And when you look at the Seahawks, again, they're going to be a salty team who lost last week. They gave up 2.9 yards per rush to running backs, the fourth fewest fantasy points per touch. Hampton is a massive risk. And I talked about Alvin Kamara in the opening segment, and I know a lot of people have to play him. Amber, I have to play him. But the matchup on paper is not great against Atlanta, so keep that in mind. He is a risk-reward flex, and I also wonder how much of that workload he's going to lose to Kendre Miller. So if you start Kamara, don't have high expectations.
0: All right, let's go to the wide receivers now, Fabs. Week 4, who are you starting at the wideout position?
1: Panthers, Lions, jump on board. I'm starting Tet McMillan. I get it. The numbers this year have not been great in two of the first three.
0: No.
1: He is going to smash on
0: Sunday
1: night. Great. I'm telling you that
0: right now.
1: I've been
0: waiting for that. Sorry.
1: He will have a massive game. No team in the league has given up more fantasy points to perimeter receivers than the Detroit Lions. I'm also going to start Michael Wilson. Marvin Harrison Jr. at this point is not even rosterable in a 10 or 12 team league. He has just disappeared from the Arizona Cardinals passing game. Whereas Wilson had 17 targets last week. He's got a good matchup this week against producer Dan's Giants. They have struggled against perimeter receivers this season. And I also like Jordan Addison. Remember, no Justin Jefferson this week. He's going to be out with the ankle injury. Last week, without JJ, Addison had 9 targets, 90 yards, and a touchdown. Start him against Miami.
0: All right, Fabs, who are the wide receivers we got to sit this week?
1: And this one breaks my heart because I love Emeka Abuka. I really do. But again, Jalen Daniels is starting this game. Baker Mayfield is out. I don't know how many Buccaneers I can trust this week in the passing game. In fact, I probably can't trust anyone. So with the matchup and with this game being started by, again, an undrafted rookie free agent quarterback, I am going to fade Emeka Abuka, who has been a disappointment so far this year. I'd also be wary of Jalen Waddle. Like, he has been so just unbelievably difficult to predict. In week 1, 1.2 points. In week 2, boom, 21.8. Week 3, 6.4 points. He's got the Niners this week. They've held all but one wide receiver they faced to 14.7 or fewer fantasy points after 3 weeks. And then this one here, I'm on the fence about. It's Jameson Williams. He has been brutal over the first 3 weeks. But again, the Carolina Panthers have both J.C. Horn and Mike Jackson, their two starting corners, on injured reserve. So that makes me want to fade Williams less. But the bottom line here is that he has been very unproductive and inconsistent from a fantasy perspective. So if you can fade Williams, if you have depth at the wide receiver position, I certainly would be thinking about that.
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0: Welcome back to NFL Fantasy Forecast on Westwood One, along with Sports Illustrated Senior Fantasy Analyst Michael Fabiano. I'm Amber Theo Harris. That's time to give them a little streaming options here. Everybody's always looking for somebody they could just kind of pick up for the week. What do you have here in week four?
1: We talked about Braylon Allen a little bit earlier on in the show. I'm starting him this week against the Bears based on the volume. How about Aaron Jones Sr.? In the last two games, he's seen a 58% touch share. I mean, that is massive. No Jordan Mason. The Dolphins have allowed the third most points to running backs this season. So Aaron Jones is a very good play as an RB2. And moving on to the wide receivers, Devon Vele playing on Monday night against the Atlanta Falcons. Vele's averaging right around 13 points per game, which is pretty good, right? Atlanta's defense has allowed wideouts to account for nearly 74% of all the receiving fantasy points scored against them after 3 weeks. I know that's a mouthful, but what I mean is, Atlanta's really bad against receivers. Start Devon Vele, and the toll in that game is also very high. And how about Dontavian Wicks? Devonta Smith is banged up. He's dealing with a hamstring injury, which means that Wicks could see a lot of targets this week against the Rams. Aaron Donald's out this week. We know Myles Garrett is also going to be out as well. So that's a benefit for the Eagles offense. So I'm starting Dontavian Wicks where I need him. And also remember, no Dallas Goedert, so Wicks could see a lot of targets in that game. And then finally, Darren Waller. The old guy, right? I mean, last week he proved he didn't need to be a touchdown-dependent player in fantasy. He had double-digit points without scoring. Listen to this stat, Amber. This year, the Detroit Lions have allowed five tight ends, five, to score 13 or more points against them this year. They've only played in three games, and they've let five tight ends beat them for over 13 points. So Darren Waller 12, is a really good streamer. Yep.
0: Even picked the second tight end that's in 12 personnel against the Lions at this point, because that's what that tells us.
1: No doubt.
0: All right, coming up next, Fab's final thoughts. This is NFL Fantasy Forecast.
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1: The ugliest in the league right now. And then at the tight end spot, we talked about Darren Waller and how the Lions have just given it up to tight ends over the first 3 weeks. Darren Waller was not drafted in a lot of leagues, but now if you pick him up, I would play him over a guy like, say, Kyle Pitts. Now, one of the biggest examples of having to separate name from stats, have you seen Khalif Raymond's stats so far this season? Khalif Raymond came into this week as the wide receiver 12. There's 11 wide receivers in the league who have had more fantasy points after 3 weeks than Khalif Raymond. I didn't have that on my bingo card. But now, when you're looking at wide receivers who are struggling, again, Emeka Ibuka is the first guy that comes to mind. Roma Dunze. Khalif Raymond should now be ranked ahead of Roma Dunze and rostered ahead of Roma Dunze. It's a crazy world we're living in. It's the upside down world. Is that what they call it in Stranger Things? And again, you have to really separate stats from big names at this point.
0: All right, Fabs, that'll do it for this edition of NFL Fantasy Forecast. A reminder to join us Sunday morning from London at 9:15 a.m. Eastern when the Colts play the Commanders at Tottenham Hotspur Stadium. Then on Sunday night, the Panthers host the Lions. Scott Graham kicks it off with scores and highlights from around the league on NFL Sunday at 7:30 p.m. Eastern. Finally, on Monday night, the Falcons visit the Saints. Jamie Erdahl and Doug Peterson host the pregame show at 7 o'clock Eastern. And a reminder that you can listen to any and every NFL game we broadcast this season for free on our website, westwoodonesports.com, and on the new Westwood One Sports app. The producer of NFL Fantasy Forecast is Dan Silverman. Coordinated producers Brian Finkelstein and Aaron Cummings. Executive producer Mike Eby. The Senior Vice President of Sports for Cumulus Media and Westwood One is Bruce Gilbert. Now for Michael Fabiano, I'm Amber Theo Harris. Thanks for joining us. 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

0: This is NFL Preview on Westwood One. A comprehensive look at this week's action in the National Football League. Now, here are your hosts, Scott Graham and Ross Tucker.
1: Welcome to the month of October in the NFL. This may not have been the season you were expecting so far. From Westwood One, this is NFL Preview. Hi, everybody, along with former NFL offensive lineman Ross Tucker, Scott Graham, getting you set for week number four in the National Football League. Am I right, Ross? Is this a little bit different than we were expecting?
2: Yes, I think it's a lot a bit different than what we were expecting. If you look at some of the 3-0 teams like the Las Vegas Raiders and the Minnesota Vikings, and certainly some of the 0-3 teams like the LA Chargers and Houston Texans, but this is the way the NFL is, and hard to believe we're already in October, man. I mean, we're already 1 month in.
1: So we started out with Sunday Night Football here on the program, and our Westwood One broadcast will emanate from Carolina, where the Panthers take on the Detroit Lions. Lions come in 2-1. Panthers are 1-2. Lions are 14-5 in primetime under Dan Campbell, but they've lost their last three road primetime games. This looks like it might be a shootout.
2: It's absolutely going to be a shootout. The Lions have struggled defensively all season so far. Their starting safeties, Kirby Joseph, Brian Branch, still on IR. And for Carolina, both of their corners went down in the loss last Sunday in Cleveland. J.C. Horn and Michael Jackson. So we already know the Lions score 30 points a game. That's going up against teams with healthy corners. Carolina won't have either one of theirs. It was not quite as good of a performance by Bryce Young in Cleveland as he had done weeks one and week two, but this certainly feels like a game 35-33, 34-31. It should be a really, really fun one on Sunday night. The Panthers don't get a lot of primetime games, certainly not a lot of home primetime games. Should be a good one.
1: Ross, you get to spend another Sunday in Buffalo, the Bills and the New England Patriots getting together. Now, when Tom Brady was there, this was all one way. The Bills were 4-34 against the Patriots when Brady was the quarterback. Since he left, they're 9-4. They're trying to get to 4-0.
2: Yeah, a lot of people are calling it the Tucker Bowl, even though I think I played maybe 18 snaps for the Patriots. A lot more for Buffalo, but I'm looking forward to being there. Obviously, I know both sides of this rivalry, especially the Buffalo side of it. And the Patriots are coming in this one really struggling. You know, watching that film of their loss to the Jaguars 35-6, they were almost unrecognizable. That's about as bad as I've ever seen a Mike Vrabel team play, which is why I am fully expecting them to bounce back in this one. They have to. They don't really have a choice. Meanwhile, for the Bills, -4 turnover ratio, and still they were able to win against the Chargers. That's usually the sign you got a pretty darn good team.
1: If you like international games on Sunday mornings, get ready because we have 6 of the next 7 weeks, including 3 in a row in London starting this weekend. The Washington Commanders at 1-2, the Indianapolis Colts at 1-2.
2: And both of these teams, to your point, Scott, coming off of huge wins. They desperately needed it. Big difference between 1-2 and 0-3. The Colts able to get it done against their division rival Texans. They played much better on the defensive side of the ball. And how about Marcus Mariota and the Commanders? It's not like they were moving the ball that great, but they made enough plays to beat the defending Super Bowl champion Seahawks and end that winning streak. One of these teams is going to fly back from London feeling a lot better about themselves at 2-2.
1: Ross, you were there as week four got underway in Cleveland. An electric atmosphere, a back-and-forth game that came down to a late Cleveland field goal and a Browns defensive stand to put it away.
3: 10 seconds remain in the game. Rodgers gets the snap, rolling out to his right. Rodgers looking, stops his feet, loads up, takes a shot, deep down the field, got a man there! It is intercepted! It is picked off by Grant Delpit, and that'll do it! The Browns are going to win the game, and Cleveland will go to 3-1.
1: Ryan Radke with the call here on Westwood One as the Browns beat the Pittsburgh Steelers 27-24. That means that Cleveland is now a 3-1 team. The Pittsburgh Steelers fall to 2-2. Coming up, who's going to leave week four in first place in the AFC West? This is NFL Preview.
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1: 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We continue getting you ready for week four. I'm not sure anybody had two 3-0 teams meeting at Allegiant Stadium this week when Kansas City takes on the Las Vegas Raiders. Here's one that I never would have believed. Patrick Mahomes has never faced a team that's 3-0 or better.
2: What?
1: Ever.
2: How is that possible?
1: I don't know.
2: I might have to AI fact check you on that one.
1: All right.
2: I will say this. Who would have thought it'd be the Raiders this year would be the 3-0 team? Both of these teams lost double-digit games last year. So for them to both get off to 3-0 starts is super impressive. You know, the Raiders have done it a couple times on the road. You know, being able to do it at the Saints, that's probably their most impressive win in my mind. And the Chiefs kind of just keep rolling along with Patrick Mahomes playing about as well as he has from the pocket in years. I mean, he really looks comfortable again from the pocket. Maybe it's because he's just staying there longer or wants to trust it more because he's coming off the knee injury. I don't know, but they're making some sweet music in the pocket there, him throwing it to Travis Kelce and the other guys. Meanwhile, for the Raiders, what a story. I mean, just what a story. Kirk Cousins, multiple touchdown passes every game, clearly very comfortable in Clint Kubiak's scheme. And, you know, Brock Bowers helped quite a bit on Sunday, getting him in the lineup. Man, he is the most dynamic tight end in the NFL. The Raiders hosting a matchup of unbeatens, the marquee game on CBS. Very, very cool.
1: Broncos had a big comeback win against the Rams on Sunday night. Now they go to San Francisco to take on a Niners team that is 3-0. It's the fourth time they've been that under Kyle Shanahan. If they get to 4-0, each time they've made the Super Bowl.
2: Well, they got a chance. You know, unfortunately for them, they're just continuing to get banged up. Nick Bosa last week in practice. You know, now Mike Evans got hurt in the victory over the Cardinals. This just kind of seems like the way the Niners are going to have to go about it. Meanwhile, for the Broncos, they just can't get off to a good start. You know, it's super impressive, actually, that they're 2-1 coming from behind by double-digit deficits against the Jaguars and the Rams. I think those are two of the top five or six teams in the NFL. At least I have them there in the Ross Tucker podcast power rankings, and the Broncos have been able to come from behind down double digits. I don't know that you want to be in the business of doing that, though, every week.
1: The Chargers are 0-3, and if that is shocking enough to Chargers fans, the rest of the schedule after this week at Seattle includes games against Denver, Kansas City, the Rams, Houston, and Baltimore. This is not going to get any easier. Seattle coming off their first loss of the season last week in Washington.
2: What a golden opportunity that the Chargers missed on Sunday. I mean, five takeaways, you're plus four in the turnover differential in a game, and you're not able to win. That's a brutal loss for the Chargers. Meanwhile, the Seahawks have just been so, so consistent under their head coach, Mike McDonald. And I thought Darnold really did some good things to Smith and Jigba last week. I fully expect the Seahawks to bounce back. And to your point about the schedule for the Chargers, yet another really, really tough game for L.A.
1: Coming up, can the Eagles continue their dominance of the Rams and send the preseason favorites to a 1-3 start? This is NFL Preview.
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1: We continue along on NFL Preview for Week 4 in the National Football League. Lincoln Financial Field will be the place for the Eagles and the Rams. Seems like it happens a lot. Well, they've met four times in the last three seasons. Philly has won all four of those games. Eagles are coming off a really poor performance on Monday Night Football. And on Sunday Night Football, the Rams let one get away in Denver.
2: And that's why I feel like this is an especially tough spot for the Eagles. I mean, it's a short week. Thankfully, at least for them, they are playing at home. But it's just hard for me to picture this Rams team being 1-3 after the first four games. I'm willing to more or less throw away the Australia game. They were dominant against the Giants, and really they controlled most of the action against the Broncos. The pick six from Stafford to Hufanga was obviously the biggest difference in the game. It's been talked about a lot in terms of the pass interference penalty late. But I'm expecting the Rams to come in here and play really well. I think the Eagles have a bunch of things going against them. One of which is, it's hard to imagine the Rams 1-3. The other one is, hard to imagine the Eagles, you know, beating the Rams five straight times. They beat them four straight times. And then the biggest thing is the Eagles just really haven't played all that well so far. They looked really bad Monday night, to your point. I think they'll bounce back and play better. I'm just not sure it'll be enough against Matthew Stafford and the Rams, especially with Puka Nacua being poised to make his return.
1: Cardinals and the Giants have the two worst records in the NFC over the last decade. They get together at MetLife Stadium. Arizona's 1-2. The Giants are 2-1, and if John Harbaugh can get his team to 3-1 the way Jameis Winston is playing at quarterback right now, that's a heck of an accomplishment for a first season.
2: It would be incredible. You know, the Cardinals, they've been able to put up a decent amount of points in some of their games and move the football with Brissett throwing it to McBride and Michael Wilson and what Jeremiah Love has done. That trio, along with Brissett, more or less gives the Cardinals a puncher's chance in every game they played. Meanwhile, for the Giants, you know, they're really led by their defense as much as anything. We saw that last week against Tennessee, where they didn't even score a touchdown, and they still won the game. The issue is their defense is just getting thinner and thinner. Now they lose Brian Burns, who I think is their best defensive player. He's done for the year with a torn ACL and meniscus damage. So you wonder if the Giants can continue to take on all this water in terms of these injuries and still be able to win. This feels like a major swing game for both these teams. If the Giants get to 3-1, that's huge. If the Cardinals could even just get to 2-2 and be .500 after four games, I think they'd be feeling pretty good about that.
1: If you look at the numbers early in the season, they can't look a whole lot worse for the Green Bay Packers, and now they go to Tampa Bay to take on the Bucs, who, with Baker Mayfield out, looks like they might be starting the first Kansas alum at quarterback in the NFL since 1987. That would be Jalen Daniels.
2: Isn't it remarkable? And by the way, Scott did say Jalen Daniels, not Jaden Daniels. Jaden Daniels does, in fact, still play for Washington. It's year three. It's just a wild thing because 6 months ago, not a single person would have predicted that in week four, Jalen Daniels would be starting an NFL game. Nobody would have even thought necessarily he'd be on a team as an undrafted rookie free agent. The Bucs liked him. They made him the number two. They're going to see what he can do against the Packers team that's really reeling. They lost Jaden Reed for the season. They signed three veteran offensive linemen this week. It's just a mess up in Green Bay.
1: It's the battle for Texas at NRG Stadium, but the Cowboys and the Texans, Russ, they've got a combined record of 1-5.
2: Yeah, not the start that they were looking for in Texas for either one of these teams. And it's been like heartbreak losses for both of them every time they've lost. You've got the Texans' stellar defense going against that high-flying Cowboys offense. The problem is Texans really don't move the ball all that well or put points up, and the Cowboys' defense isn't very good. If you could combine the two Texas teams into one team, man, you would have a heck of a squad. That's not how it works. And, you know, there's a rivalry between these cities. This will be a hotly contested game. Really looking forward to it. Feels like another swing game here. There's a bunch of them in week four.
1: Coming up, it's a battle between former number one picks in Cincinnati. This is NFL Preview.
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1: 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We continue our preview of week four, and I take you back for this ball game that's being played in Cincinnati this week to the national title game in 2020 when Joe Burrow and Trevor Lawrence faced off. Well, they're going to face off again with the Bengals hosting the Jags, both teams at 2-1. And this is a really, really interesting and actually pretty big game in terms of the AFC here in week four.
2: Massive game. I fully anticipate both of these teams making the playoffs, and I believe that they are both legitimate Super Bowl contenders. Watching the Jaguars against the Patriots, second time this year, I saw one team so utterly dominate the other team that it looked like it was college or maybe even high school. Both times it was the Jags. It was the Jags against the Browns week one. It was the Jags against the Patriots week three. Super impressed with that team, really on both sides of the ball. Conversely, the Bengals coming off a tough loss in Pittsburgh, a game that, quite frankly, if it weren't for two major, major miscues on special teams, the Bengals still would have won that game, even though they had dropped coverages and the Steelers had a bunch of big plays against them. I still really like this Bengals team. This feels like a game with a decent amount of points back and forth. The last team with the ball wins kind of game.
1: The Baltimore Ravens host the Tennessee Titans this week at M&T Bank Stadium. That means that Derrick Henry gets his first opportunity to go up against the team that he played for 8 seasons. He's their all-time touchdown leader in terms of rushing touchdowns, second leading rusher in Titans history. And with an 0-3 Titans team coming in, this isn't going to look good for the road team.
2: It's kind of hard to believe that he hasn't played against the Titans yet in Baltimore, but obviously that is the case. And Derrick Henry is like a medical marvel to me. I mean, the fact that he's still doing this at this age, at that size, with the amount of punishment he's taken, it's truly incredible. And there's still some Titans players that were there when he was there. Jeffrey Simmons, one of them. They are fully well aware of what Derrick Henry with a full head of steam is like. The Titans just have to figure out a way to score some points. I mean, Brian Daboll's the OC. He's trying to work with Cam Ward. They move the ball at times. They just cannot get enough points on the board to give their team a better chance to win these games.
1: New York Jets haven't won a game against the Bears in Chicago since Bill Parcells was the head coach and Glenn Foley was their quarterback back in 1997. Of course, they don't play them that often, but Bears are coming off a big win over the Eagles, a dominating win in the second half of that game. You and I were texting back and forth during it, and Chicago got it done despite the fact they didn't have their quarterback.
2: No, but the guy they did have, Case Keenum, played lights out. I could hardly be more impressed by a guy that, let's be honest, probably thought he'd never play in another game. You know, as the third string quarterback in Chicago, who would have thought he'd be starting Monday night and then lighting up the Eagles the way he did? Now the Jets come to town off of back-to-back really heartbreaking losses. The good news for the Jets is Geno Smith is playing really good football. And if he plays in this game like he played against Detroit last week, they absolutely have a chance to pull off this upset.
1: Minnesota Vikings, they have the second fewest total yards of any team to start 3-0 since 1970. The defense has been winning it for them. They have the Dolphins coming to town this week, a team that has not led in a game yet this year, Ross.
2: I think I saw where the Vikings have the most punts in the NFL so far. You wouldn't think that would lead to being undefeated, but their defense has been that good, and I guess a punt is better than an interception or fumble, in terms of keeping you in the game, which is what I think the Dolphins will do. I think the Dolphins will be able to stay in this game. You know, they have a lot of familiarity with Brian Flores and that defense with so many of their guys coming over from Green Bay, including Malik Willis. This is a sneaky game in the sense I think it's going to be closer than people realize.
1: Keep the NFL in reach with NFL Plus Premium and get access to

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8: 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This is the New England Revolution segment, and joining us back on the show this week, our pal Nate Bucati from Apple TV. 9:30 p.m. kick, Real Salt Lake. The Revs find themselves on the road again, Nate. First off, how you doing? Great to talk to you again.
9: Yeah, it's great to be with you, Nick. Thanks for having me. I'm doing wonderful, and I'm looking forward to seeing New England this weekend.
8: That's been a pleasure talking to reoccurring guests from seasons past. It's been a much different season for the Revolution this year, and we'll get into that. But a really fun match for the Revs. Obviously, the win makes it more fun, Nate, but it was a really great match till the last minute with Orlando City last weekend. So what were your big takeaways from that Revs victory?
9: Well, listening to Marco talk, obviously the fight of the team to continue going, you know, because it would have been very easy to have a big letdown, right, after you have a 2-0 lead and you let it evaporate. But to get two goals in stoppage time from two of the biggest stars of the team in Heal and Miller is a great sign as well. So I know that was a big win. You got three wins in a row. But of course, now we also know that circumstances are going to change quite a bit for New England. I think they might be punished, you know, along with the Philadelphia Union, about as much as anybody when it comes to this international window with some of their best players being unavailable this weekend. They got a big challenge coming up, going to an RSL side that's been just desperate for a win.
8: It's always something with soccer, right? It's always something week to week where you don't know what's going to happen. And you're right about those players that Marko Mitrović, and that's why depth is such a huge thing throughout the season, but in times like this. But going back to that last match, and you kind of touched on it, Nate, this was a playoff performance from the Revolution. These things happen in a game. You go up 2-0, then it's tied after a penalty kick that wasn't a handball, wasn't. Things go against you, and the Revolution really responded well and then put that game away. So if you're a fan watching that match, that has to get you a little bit more excited

0: for this potential playoff run.
1: Yeah, and it's against the type of team you're going to face in the playoffs, right? I mean, Orlando City, I think most of us think, is going to be a factor when it comes to the Eastern Conference, and they've got one of the biggest stars in the game in Antoine Griezmann, who's been playing. You know, sometimes designated players come into the league and they don't live up to the billing. Sometimes they maybe are surprised by the quality of the league or the difficulty of the travel, or sometimes their heart's just not in it, or whatever the case might be. Antoine Griezmann's been about everything you want from a designated player since joining that Orlando City side. And when you talk about playoffs, one of the things that I feel like is usually true is there's a lot of parity in this league. It's not that unusual to see a team that's below the playoff positions knock off a team in the regular season that's you know, much higher up in the standings. So what is the difference when you get into those playoff matches? And a lot of times, it's do you have that star player that can make a play, that can convert the one chance that you get in the game? And obviously, Griezmann's one of those types of players for Orlando. I think everybody in New England knows that Carlos Heel is that type of player as well. And maybe Peyton Miller, you know, I mean, with what he did in the game, what you learn in that game is that your team can handle a stressful situation, but also that you've got the talent to go out there toe-to-toe with a player like Griezmann and still win the game.
0: Well, we'll talk about Carlos Heel in a second, but you bring up Peyton Miller, and what's interesting with all the things that Peyton Miller does well, we're seeing match after match, Nate, that these teams can't plan for him. He's finding a way in and behind really good defenses. He's a very difficult player to figure out. And as you know, as the weeks go on, you get more film on players, you kind of figure things out. It's been a difficult figuring out process for these teams with Peyton Miller.
1: Well, yeah, they say you can't teach speed, right? You know, you can game plan for a lot of things, but you can't make yourself faster. And that's obviously a tool that he has, that if he continues to develop the other areas of his game, you can understand why Mauricio Pochettino wants to get a look at him in this this window for the U.S. men's national team. But also, it's hard to plan for him because is he going to be on the right? Is he going to be on the left? And you know, we spoke with Marko Mitrovic a little bit about that evolution as the year's gone on in terms of where they need him, which side of the pitch they need pace. But he can play either side, which is something that I thought was really interesting to hear Marko talk about as well. And with Daniel Gazdag into the mix now, you know, putting him over on the right-hand side, they feel like more natural pace on the left. So I do think that you've got a great head coach there when it comes to, yeah, they've got a culture, they've got an identity, they know how they want to play, but within that, he will move pieces around based on what he thinks the best fit is for the team, and that's going to come in real handy, not to keep going back to it, but that's going to come in real handy, I think, this weekend, because he's got a lot of tough decisions to make in terms of who he moves where.
0: Yeah, with the window, obviously, that we talked about, and with the injuries that have mounted up with most teams at this point of the season, but some key players injured for the Revolution, too, and some hopefully potentially coming back. We'll go back to that Carlos Heel conversation that you and I love talking about when you come on this show. This has been a player that, to me, outside of that MVP season, I've said it every week, has elevated his play for a myriad of reasons, but watching Carlos Heel, being able to call him this weekend, Nate, what are you most excited about? And what do you think that, he's been great every season, but what's that difference been this season that has elevated his play?
1: Well, you know, he's 33 years old and staying healthy, knock on wood, right?
0: Mm-hmm.
1: That's the thing, is that when you get to 33, that's when you start to see some players start to maybe lose a step. And also injuries start to become more of a thing. He doesn't really seem to be showing much of a sign of any kind of slowing down right now to me. I think he's still easily one of the top players in the entire league. And that's saying something because the league keeps adding stars since he got here, right? I mean, we talk about Antoine Griezmann, guys like that, Robert Lewandowski, and Thomas Müller, they're all here in the league now too. And he's still right there with those guys as one of the best players in the league. And so, I mean, look, he ties things together for the team. I think that for a team that has some young players that are starting to really develop into to really good, solid MLS players, maybe that have even bigger futures than that, to have a veteran like him on the pitch that's able to show them all the nuanced things that every Spanish midfielder seems to have, I think he just obviously he's one of the true joys to watch in the league. And anytime you get a chance to call a game with a player like him in the mix, you want to see it. The last time I did one of the New England games, it was in Columbus, and you know, he had a couple of moments in that game where you just thought, man, he sees the game so much. He sees everything before everyone else. He knows what he's going to do, and he's got the technical ability to pull it off.
0: It's just fun week in and week out to watch him. But you're right about that extra added layer that you can't teach. Also, is that vision. He just sees the game so well. And the last player I want to touch on before we move to Salt Lake is Matt Turner, picked up his 100th save. And on a team that offense really was an issue over the last few seasons, that's what everybody loves to focus on. The defense has been very good, even with some players coming in and out for Marko Mitrovic. But the addition, once again, of Matt Turner and how well he's played and massive saves that have kept this team in games, that's just another unbelievable thing for the Revolution to have this season. It shows to why they've been successful.
1: Yeah, and look, the U.S. men's national team's going with some younger goalkeepers in this window, right? And so that is a good thing for New England, because that's at least one more player that you're not going to be without, because you're missing some big names. And I don't think that that's any knock on Turner in terms of what he is as a goalkeeper. You know, one of the things we talk about a lot is that the definition of being a good goalkeeper has changed so much. People, the coaches want guys that are great with their feet, that can play out of the back. And I'm not suggesting that Turner's not any good at those things, but the thing that I think sometimes gets forgotten is the number one job of the goalkeepers: keep the ball out of the net. You know, and we see some big mistakes in goal a lot in MLS with guys that are trying to do more than the job itself. And I think Matt Turner puts you in a position where you got one of the top shot stoppers, tremendous athlete who's got experience overseas and internationally. So, you know, I don't think the moment's ever too big for him when he's playing in an MLS game. Yeah, I mean, super. I mean, just a wonderful to bring him back to New England and to have him, you know, in this season where you can really start daydreaming of a deep run into the playoffs with where the team is positioned right now.
0: It is interesting, this match we're about to break down. We'll do that after we do an overview of Salt Lake. But this is a Salt Lake team that kind of was where the Revolution had been at this point the last few seasons, where they have been winless since May. They're on a four-game losing streak. What do you think has gone wrong for this Salt Lake team? I saw the coach's press conference where it seems like he's still trying to find answers. So what's been the problem in Utah?
1: Yeah, the more entertaining press conference was over the last weekend after their loss against Vancouver, when he basically came out and challenged his team to compete. You know, he went on for 42 minutes about how the essence of sports is competing before it is, you know, winning. And he really called the team out in that regard. And then this last game against Seattle. Now, look, that's a tough game at Seattle midweek. He said somebody's got to step up and make a play, because, you know, they haven't scored a goal in three games. Listen, I think there's a lot of conversations we could have about why the calendar needs to flip in Major League Soccer, but the good news is it is flipping. Unfortunately for both of these teams, it didn't flip this year because, you know, again, New England with all the players they're going to be missing. The reason I say that in terms of the calendar for Real Salt Lake, they had one of the top young players, one of the most exciting players in the entire national pool, guy I can't wait to see play for the national team, in Xavier Gozo. And they had to sell him in the middle of the summer. You know, they were, before this losing streak or winless streak started, they were in third place in the West. And he was one of the top, most exciting players in all of the league. And problem is, the primary transfer window, if you want to get your best price in a team like Crystal Palace that went to buy him, you got to sell him in the summertime in the middle of your season. Teams don't want to do that, not when you're, you know, in third place in the West. So that hurts, I think, on the field. I think it hurts the morale of the team. Then you have Diego Luna suffer a big injury. He's kind of had a tumultuous season as well, and he hasn't been playing. So they've had injuries. They've said goodbye to, you know, maybe their most exciting player. And they've just been on a tough run. So, but here's the thing. They're desperate. They're still within playoff. You know, they're 3 points out of the playoffs right now. So the season's not over for them. And they're going to look at this as, we're home against a depleted New England team. if we got a chance to finally win a stinking game, and they got Emeka Nnelli working his way back as well, I think will help them. They're going to look at this and say, this is a huge opportunity. So I think you're going to get a really good shot from Real Salt Lake, even though they're a team that's just, I mean, they haven't won, like you said, since the middle of May.
0: I wouldn't be surprised when you talk about the mental aspect of the game with the coaches' thoughts after the game. They've all heard those, and now the opponent that's coming in, depleted or not, where they stand, you can use that in the locker room to get these players. I mean, they're professionals, you shouldn't have to, but this does happen where you're going to get them at least fired up to start, you would hope.
1: Yeah, I mean, I think there's, look, these guys are pros. You know, they're not just going to pack the season in because they haven't won. And when I say they haven't won since May, now that's an MLS play. They won a couple games in Leagues Cup. But when you look at the overall standings in MLS, it's been a long time.
0: So when you look at this matchup with the Revolution, what do you think some things that Real does well that could hurt the Revolution tomorrow night?
1: They're not doing much well right now, to be perfectly honest with you. And I don't mean that as any disrespect, as you said. I mean, look, they haven't scored in their last three games. They've given up multiple goals in those games. They've got a veteran goalkeeper who's really good. They've got some attacking players who can be dangerous on their day. They do have some midfielders that are coming back to health. So they're going to put out a team. And the big thing, I know Marco talked about this as well, you're playing at altitude. Right. And that's a challenge for teams that, especially when you're a thinned roster and maybe have some guys that haven't, you know, been as used to playing a full 90 minutes, that could be a factor in the game as well.
0: The Revolution take on Real Salt Lake on the road tomorrow night, 9:30 on Apple TV. Nate, what are your keys to the game for the Revolution tomorrow night?
1: Yeah, I mean, you just want to keep yourselves rolling the way that you have. I think that I want to see what's going to happen at that striker position. Are they going to put Wilson Harrison to start? I know he's typically a player that comes off the bench. Do they put Daniel Gosdag up there? You know, he's a position he's played before. You know, he's comfortable with it. They've got some different options. How do they manage the midfield with guys like Brooklyn Reigns being gone? Do you call up a player maybe like a Matt Polster who hasn't played there for a while but plays that position? But then you're kind of robbing Peter to pay Paul, because then you move a guy out of one position to put in another position. Then you got to backfill that one. I think there's just a lot of decisions that Marco needs to make in this game to decide how they want to go about it. But if there's one thing you know about him, he's going to put guys in the best position to have success. They're going to know their roles and responsibilities. And then you still got guys like Carlos Heel, right? And so I think that, you know, New England will fancy their chances to try to get a result away from home.
0: Well, we'll see what happens tomorrow night. Again, 9:30 on Apple TV, Revolution, Real Salt Lake. Nate will be on the call. We appreciate the time as always.
1: Nick, thanks a lot for having me. Appreciate it. It should be a fun game. I hope everybody can watch.
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11: All right, welcome back to NBC 10, covering your Rhode Island FC here on WJAR. I am Tom Quinlan. Hope you guys have been enjoying the World Cup as much as we have. And who is we? Happy to be joined in studio today by the owner of Rhode Island FC, Mr. Brett Johnson. I've known you 7 years now. When we first heard the team get announced back in 2019, and now look, we've got bobbleheads.
12: Come a long way. It's official.
13: We're here. We've arrived.
11: Rhode Island FC takes on Hartford Athletic this weekend, 7:30 at Centerville Bank Stadium, and obviously that's turned into a fun rivalry for sure. You got to love the rivalry at this point. You know, it seems like Hartford latched onto it pretty quickly, and the league seems to recognize it as well.
13: El Clamico, one of the better derby names.
11: So we're sticking with El Clamico.
13: I think so.
11: Yeah,
13: I think it's done. Given that I spent a lot of time in Los Angeles, and I think that derby's called El Trafico. So I think, Anyway, well done to whichever supporter came up with El Clamico.
11: I do think that's our side, but I'm going to be biased, though. So
13: I'll take it. We'll take it.
11: World Cup, you're enjoying it? You loving it?
13: Unreal.
11: Yeah.
13: Unreal. No, I think ounce for ounce, two of the best games I've ever watched. Cape Verde, Argentina. And then that England-Mexico game. I mean, unbelievable. So, yeah, whatever my wildest hopes or expectations were, and they were high, this World Cup is exceeding.
11: Yeah, we're filming here on a Wednesday afternoon before the England-Argentina game, and I'm going to go with England for today, just because, like you said, you know, playing in that Mexican environment, I don't think any team's played in any other tougher environment this year. But let's talk about the business of it, the trickle-down effect, if you will. You know, we saw what happened in 1994. With the World Cup coming here and how it really elevated the game of soccer. Now that we have two serious leagues here, and obviously a third and fourth when you consider the two women's leagues in the USL and the NWSL, for us specifically, the USL Championship, where do you see us benefiting most from this post-World Cup?
13: I see another level of support coming out of this World Cup. It has been, as you know, almost without exception, the entire focus for this country and the world for the last month. I don't know what I'm going to do with all my free time when it ends. But the amount of Americans that maybe weren't on the front lines of loving or having passion for the beautiful game, a whole nother, you know, millions and millions from old to young are going to be converts now as a result of it. And that spills over locally. Where they will look to the local men's team, the local women's team. We've got the Women's World Cup next year as well. So the way the cycles work, and then the Olympics, and anyway, it's a great time to be in the sport, and it's great to be in a state like Rhode Island and have the platform that we have with our stadium to have the men's team. We have the Boston women's team playing. At some point, we launch a women's team of our own. So just a great time to be in the sport.
11: Yeah, I'll talk to you about the women's team in a second, but in terms of exposure, it is great locally. And, you know, when I've been at the fan zones, you know, up in Providence, you see the Rhode Island FC jerseys. People are curious about this club. They're more welcoming of it than I think a lot of people would have expected. And, you know, it's going to be really cool to see, you know, whether people try to get their soccer fix in this post-World Cup world. So speaking of how to get people more excited and get people more into it, you've owned a couple of teams here in the USL Championship. You were with Phoenix Rising. And I remember this story because I was on the radio in Boston when it broke. You were part of Phoenix Rising and part of the group that helped bring in Chelsea legend Didier Drogba, right? Could we do that here with Rhode Island FC, you think, or is it not needed? Because, you know, back then, you know, it was all about the stars, and today it just feels like people just care about the talent.
13: Yeah, my quick answer, we could certainly do it. I actually would love to bring in the future Colombian Didier Drogba, the future Cape Verdean. In other words, I want to focus on that 18-year-old, sign them, give them quality minutes, and have the entire state and region be coming out because they recognize they started in Rhode Island, that we give them, I think the USL superpowers, it provides a platform to give better quality minutes to younger players than almost any league in the world. And so that's where, again, if I have a bias, coming out of the World Cup, there are so many good young players, and again, so many great stories out of it, not the least of which was this Cape Verdean team. So increasingly, I'd love to see us have young players that represent the makeup and composition of the demographics of this incredible state in our fan base.
11: Okay, so that would lead me to my next question of, you know, what are we in relation to, you know, the American soccer conversation? When we talk about, are we a rival to Major League Soccer? Are we a stepping stone to Major League Soccer and maybe even Europe? Like, how do you view the USL Championship at this point in time?
13: Yeah, they're two very different platforms. I say it all the time, I have the utmost respect for Major League Soccer. But I focus my time, attention, the investors that are part of this platform, on the success of United Soccer League, USL. And for a state like Rhode Island, USL is the perfect league. For the quality of the stadium that we have, USL is the perfect anchor to that stadium. As I said a minute ago, USL's ability to give quality minutes to a young player, and ideally what I want, and I say this to our players all the time, wherever they are in their arc, I hope and want them to go on to bigger and better things. If that's at MLS, God bless. If it's in Portugal or France or England, for that matter, this is a global sport with leagues all over the world. Recognizing where we sit, if you will, in that pyramid.
11: So you encourage guys, be like, hey, develop what you need to develop here, become the best player you can here, and then we want to see you go on and say they came from Rhode Island FC.
13: 100%. 100%. And again, I think the challenge that MLS has is MLS is truly trying to compete with the best leagues in the world. They're trying to compete with the Premier League. And the reality is it's not the same product. And it's not, so I think USL has the ability, and you're seeing it. Young Americans are getting quality minutes. Young foreigners are getting quality minutes in USL. And so again, from my perspective, for those that would like to spend their career with us, I'm very proud of so many parts of what we've built or what we're building. And as I sit and look at, you know, this Coke Vegas bobblehead, the quality and caliber of the players that we've recruited, I'm very proud of. Yeah. And the impact that they're making on and off the pitch and the time they're spending in the community, they're clearly serving as role models and inspiration to boys and girls in this state and in this region.
11: So this project's going the way you envisioned it when you first met with Gina Raimondo back in 2019?
13: Well beyond. It's going well beyond. Whatever look, I have strong aspirations in terms of what I wanted to build and what I wanted to see. The team is better, more important than I hoped or expected. The stadium, for sure, the stadium is beyond, I couldn't have been closer to it. The reality is this stadium is better. Anyone who's walked the concourse of the stadium, spent time in any seat in the stadium, had food or had any part of the experience, the reviews are fantastic. And what I'm proud of is the ability for us to have built this. It's becoming the sport and entertainment capital for Rhode Island and for Southern New England. And the depth and breadth of programming that we've had in our young history has been fantastic, and we're just getting started.
11: Yeah, and you know, that brings me to my next question, where in an era where companies are leaving Pawtucket and companies are saying goodbye to Rhode Island, you chose to invest in Rhode Island. You went all the way in Rhode Island, not only just with this stadium, but the group that you're with, the Tidewater Landing Group. They're part of developing the future of Pawtucket that includes a pedestrian bridge and includes apartment buildings and just a revitalization of a city that needed something fresh. We saw plans for the pedestrian bridge on display outside of Centerville Bank Stadium on Saturday. Do you have any update on where things stand with phase two of this project?
13: It will break ground in 27. So, and it'll be complete, you know, 22 months after we break ground. So the financing is firming up. Once again, a great partnership between private and public. And you talked about Raimondo. I think you need to obviously give credit to Governor McKee. You also need to give credit to Mayor Grevion. The stakeholders that have been in support of this project since inception. And I said it all the time, look, Rhode Island deserved this. I took offense, if you will, when the Paw Sox left. And my reaction was I became very committed to bringing in an alternative sport, but also building a stadium. It was always a requisite for us to build a world-class stadium. The transformative element, if you talk about World Cup, MLS came out of World Cup in 1994. What saved MLS and took the sport to another level were world-class soccer-specific stadiums. MLS has perfected that. Now USL is starting to perfect it. And what I'm very proud of is an expansion team in a lower level league in a relatively speaking smaller state or market, what we've established is now giving a great deal of inspiration across the league, and that's very, very positive.
11: So do you find that this team is the benchmark for what future USL teams should be moving forward, whether you're on USL 1, the division below, or you're in the USL Championship?
13: With humility, absolutely. And so what I look forward to over the next decade is, if you look, Detroit just announced, Sacramento's building, New Mexico's building, Oklahoma City's going to be open in a couple of years. The quality of facilities across this league are going to be world class, and that's very, very healthy for the sport. And so there's a virtuous cycle that's happening where, again, going back to your point relative to Pawtucket and relative to Rhode Island, I take great pride and, as I always like to emphasize, humility relative to what we're doing, what we brought. We came into a market that people were leaving. We've created on shores that were toxic. It was a brownfield site that were lying fallow basically since the Industrial Revolution. And we completely transformed this part of Rhode Island. And that's having a virtuous cycle socially and economically. And long may it continue. And candidly, we're very much in the early stages of that. And I'm very excited. And I always kind of, you know, took deep breaths, but I always, the criticism that we came into relative to people thinking that we weren't sincere on the housing, to me was, you know, why wouldn't we want to do the housing? This is a live, work, play community. We're building, the entire picture is critical. So I'm very, very happy that once again, what we committed to, what we promised to, we're going to see come to fruition.
11: So just to go back, January 2027.
13: Breaking ground. And Dan Krober, who as a lot of people know is my partner and since inception, you know, Peter Baptista, I'm gifted or blessed with a lot of great people that help get things done. But we will break ground in 27. Pedestrian bridge will be put in place. I mean, that's going to be transforming. How fantastic is the march to the match in their Centerville Bank Stadium across that bridge is going to be incredible. But we're going to tie both sides of the river. We'll do 350-ish units across the river, and then in a third phase, we'll do about a similar amount of inventory adjacent to the stadium.
11: Okay, so a lot of housing coming. The bridge probably comes first then?
13: I don't know.
11: Yeah, we'll talk to Dan about that.
13: Get Dan on the show, and he'll give you the exact sequence to get involved.
11: The important thing is,
13: and Dan likes to say, I stay at the 60,000 foot level on a lot of this stuff.
11: The important thing is that phase two and phase three are happening, and we have to look forward to.
13: And again, transformative project along this river, right off I-95, in the beautiful city of Pawtucket.
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16: 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This is the New England Revolution segment, and joining us back on the show this week, our pal Nate Bucati from Apple TV. 9:30 p.m. kick, Real Salt Lake. The Revs find themselves on the road again, Nate. First off, how you doing? Great to talk to you again.
22: Yeah, it's great to be with you, Nick. Thanks for having me. I'm doing wonderful, and I'm looking forward to seeing New England this weekend.
16: That's been a pleasure talking to reoccurring guests from seasons past. It's been a much different season for the Revolution this year, and we'll get into that. But a really fun match for the Revs. Obviously, the win makes it more fun, Nate, but it was a really great match till the last minute with Orlando City last weekend. So what were your big takeaways from that Revs victory?
22: Well, listening to Marco talk, obviously the fight of the team to continue going, you know, because it would have been very easy to have a big letdown, right, after you have a 2-0 lead and you let it evaporate. But to get two goals in stoppage time from two of the biggest stars of the team in Heal and Miller is a great sign as well. So I know that was a big win. You got three wins in a row. But of course, now we also know that circumstances are going to change quite a bit for New England. I think they might be punished, you know, along with the Philadelphia Union, about as much as anybody when it comes to this international window with some of their best players being unavailable this weekend. They got a big challenge coming up, going to an RSL side that's been just desperate for a win.
16: It's always something with soccer, right? It's always something week to week where you don't know what's going to happen, and you're right about those players that Marko Mitrović, and that's why depth is such a huge thing throughout the season, but in times like this. But going back to that last match, and you kind of touched on it, Nate, this was a playoff performance from the Revolution. These things happen in a game. You go up 2-0, then it's tied after a penalty kick that wasn't a handball, wasn't, things go against you, and the Revolution really responded well and then put that game away. So if you're a fan watching that match, that has to get you a little bit more excited for this potential playoff run.
22: Yeah, and it's against the type of team you're going to face in the playoffs, right? I mean, Orlando City, I think most of us think, is going to be a factor when it comes to the Eastern Conference, and they've got one of the biggest stars in the game in Antoine Griezmann, who's been playing. You know, sometimes designated players come into the league and they don't live up to the billing. Sometimes they maybe are surprised by the quality of the league or the difficulty of the travel, or sometimes their heart's just not in it, or whatever the case might be. Anton Griezmann's been about everything you want from a designated player since joining that Orlando City side. And when you talk about playoffs, one of the things that I feel like is usually true is there's a lot of parity in this league. It's not that unusual to see a team that's below the playoff positions knock off a team in the regular season that's you know, much higher up in the standings. So what is the difference when you get into those playoff matches? And a lot of times it's, do you have that star player that can make a play, that can convert the one chance that you get in the game? And obviously, Griezmann's one of those types of players for Orlando. I think everybody in New England knows that Carlos Heel is that type of player as well. And maybe Peyton Miller, you know, I mean, with what he did in the game, what you learn in that game is that your team can handle a stressful situation, but also that you've got the talent to go out there toe-to-toe with a player like Griezmann and still win the game.
16: Well, we'll talk about Carlos Hill in a second, but you bring up Peyton Miller, and what's interesting with all the things that Peyton Miller does well, we're seeing match after match, Nate, that these teams can't plan for him. He's finding a way in and behind really good defenses. He's a very difficult player to figure out. And as you know, as the weeks go on, you get more film on players, you kind of figure things out. It's been a difficult figuring out process for these teams with Peyton Miller.
22: Well, yeah, they say you can't teach speed, right? You know, you can game plan for a lot of things, but you can't make yourself faster. And that's obviously a tool that he has that if he continues to develop the other areas of his game, you can understand why Mauricio Pochettino wants to get a look at him in this, this window for the U.S. men's national team. But also, it's hard to plan for him because is he going to be on the right? Is he going to be on the left? And you know, we spoke with Marko Mitrovic a little bit about that evolution as the year's gone on in terms of where they need him, which side of the pitch they need pace. But he can play either side, which is something that I thought was really interesting to hear Marko talk about as well. And with Daniel Gazdag into the mix now, you know, putting him over on the right-hand side, they feel like more natural pace on the left. So I do think that you've got a great head coach there when it comes to, yeah, they've got a culture, they've got an identity, they know how they want to play, but within that, he will move pieces around based on what he thinks the best fit is for the team, and that's going to come in real handy, not to keep going back to it, but that's going to come in real handy, I think, this weekend because he's got a lot of tough decisions to make in terms of who he moves where.
16: Yeah, with the window, obviously, that we've talked about and with the injuries that have mounted up with most teams at this point of the season, but some key players injured for the Revolution, too, and some hopefully potentially coming back. We'll go back to that Carlos Hill conversation that you and I love talking about when you come on this show. This has been a player that, to me, outside of that MVP season, I've said it every week, has elevated his play for a myriad of reasons, but watching Carlos Hill being able to call him this weekend, Nate, what are you most excited about? And what do you think that, he's been great every season, but what's that difference been this season that has elevated his play?
22: Well, you know, he's 33 years old and staying healthy, knock on wood, right?
16: Mm-hmm.
22: That's the thing is that when you get to 33, that's when you start to see some players start to maybe lose a step. And also injuries start to become more of a thing. He doesn't really seem to be showing much of a sign of any kind of slowing down right now to me. I think he's still easily one of the top players in the entire league. And that's saying something because the league keeps adding stars since he got here, right? I mean, we talk about Anton Griezmann, guys like that, Robert Lewandowski, and Thomas Müller. They're all here in the league now, too. And he's still right there with those guys as one of the best players in the league. And so, I mean, look, he ties things together for the team. I think that for a team that has some young players that are starting to really develop into to really good, solid MLS players, maybe that have even bigger futures than that, to have a veteran like him on the pitch that's able to show them all the nuanced things that every Spanish midfielder seems to have. I think he's just obviously he's one of the true joys to watch in the league. And anytime you get a chance to call a game with a player like him in the mix, you want to see it. I the last time I did one of the New England games, it was in Columbus, and you know, he had a couple of moments in that game where you just thought, man, he sees the game so much. He sees everything before everyone else. He knows what he's going to do, and he's got the technical ability to pull it off.
16: It's just fun week in and week out to watch him. But you're right about that extra added layer that you can't teach. Also is that vision. He just sees the game so well. And the last player I want to touch on before we move to Salt Lake is Matt Turner, picked up his 100th save. And on a team that offense really was an issue over the last few seasons, that's what everybody loves to focus on, the defense has been very good, even with some players coming in and out for Marko Mitrovic. But the addition once again of Matt Turner and how well he's played and massive saves that have kept this team in games, that's just another unbelievable thing for the Revolution to have this season. It shows to why they've been successful.
22: Yeah, and look, the U.S. men's national team's going with some younger goalkeepers in this window, right? And so that is a good thing for New England, because that's at least one more player that you're not going to be without, because you're missing some big names. And I don't think that that's any knock on Turner in terms of what he is as a goalkeeper. You know, one of the things we talk about a lot is that the definition of being a good goalkeeper has changed so much. People, you know, the coaches want guys that are great with their feet, that can play out of the back. And I'm not suggesting that Turner's not any good at those things. But the thing that I think sometimes gets forgotten is the number one job of the goalkeepers: keep the ball out of the net. You know, and we see some big mistakes in goal a lot in MLS with guys that are trying to do more than the job itself. And I think Matt Turner puts you in a position where you got one of the top shot stoppers, tremendous athlete who's got experience overseas and internationally. So, you know, I don't think the moment's ever too big for him when he's playing in an MLS game. A wonderful to bring him back to New England and to have him, in this season where you can really start daydreaming of a deep run into the playoffs with where the team is positioned right now.
16: It is interesting, this match we're about to break down. We'll do that after we do an overview of Salt Lake, but this is a Salt Lake team that kind of was where the revolution had been at this point the last few seasons, where they have been winless since May. They're on a 4-game losing streak. What do you think has gone wrong for this Salt Lake team? I saw the coach's press conference where it seems like he's still trying to find answers. So what's been the problem in Utah?
22: Yeah, the more entertaining press conference was over the last weekend after their loss against Vancouver, when he basically came out and challenged his team to compete. He went on for 42 minutes about how the essence of sports is competing before it is, winning. And he really called the team out in that regard. And then this last game against Seattle. Now, look, that's a tough game at Seattle midweek. He said somebody's got to step up and make a play, because, you know, they haven't scored a goal in 3 games. Listen, I think there's a lot of conversations we could have about why the calendar needs to flip in Major League Soccer, but the good news is it is flipping. Unfortunately for both of these teams, it didn't flip this year because, again, New England with all the players they're going to be missing. The reason I say that in terms of the calendar for Real Salt Lake, they had one of the top young players, one of the most exciting players in the entire national pool, guy I can't wait to see play for the national team, in Xavier Gozo. And they had to sell him in the middle of the summer. You know, they were, before this losing streak or winless streak started, they were in third place in the West. And he was one of the top, most exciting players in all of the league. And problem is, the primary transfer window, if you want to get your best price in a team like Crystal Palace that went to buy him, you got to sell him in the summertime in the middle of your season. Teams don't want to do that, not when you're, in third place in the West. So that hurts, I think, on the field. I think it hurts the morale of the team. Then you have Diego Luna suffer a big injury. He's kind of had a tumultuous season as well, and he hasn't been playing. So they've had injuries. They've said goodbye to, maybe their most exciting player. And they've just been on a tough run. So, but here's the thing. They're desperate. They're still within playoff. They're 3 points out of the playoffs right now. So the season's not over for them. And they're going to look at this as, we're home against a depleted New England team. If we got a chance to finally win a stinking game, and they got Emeka Anelie working his way back as well, I think will help them. They're going to look at this and say, this is a huge opportunity. So I think you're going to get a really good shot from Real Salt Lake, even though they're a team that's they haven't won, like you said, since the middle of May.
16: I wouldn't be surprised when you talk about the mental aspect of the game with the coaches' thoughts after the game. They've all heard those, and now the opponent that's coming in, depleted or not, where they stand, you can use that in the locker room to get these players. I mean, they're professionals, you shouldn't have to, but this does happen, where you're going to get them at least fired up to start, you would hope.
22: Yeah, I mean, I think there's... Look, these guys are pros. You know, they're not just going to pack the season in because they haven't won. And when I say they haven't won since May, now that's an MLS play. They won a couple games in Leagues Cup. But when you look at the overall standings in MLS, it's been a long time.
16: So when you look at this matchup with the Revolution, what do you think some things that Real does well that could hurt the Revolution tomorrow night?
22: They're not doing much well right now, to be perfectly honest with you. And I don't mean that as any disrespect, as you said. I mean, look, they haven't scored in their last 3 games. They've given up multiple goals in those games. They've got a veteran goalkeeper who's really good. They've got some attacking players who can be dangerous on their day. They do have some midfielders that are coming back to health. So they're going to put out a team. And the big thing, I know Marco talked about this as well, you're playing at altitude, right? And that's a challenge for teams that, especially when you're a thinned roster and maybe have some guys that haven't, you know, been as used to playing a full 90 minutes, that could be a factor in the game as well.
16: The Revolution take on Real Salt Lake on the road tomorrow night, 9:30 on Apple TV. Nate, what are your keys to the game for the Revolution tomorrow night?
22: Yeah, I mean, you just want to keep yourselves rolling the way that you have. I think that I want to see what's going to happen at that striker position. Are they going to put Wilson Harrison to start? I know he's typically a player that comes off the bench. Do they put Daniel Gosdag up there? You know, he's a position he's played before. You know, he's comfortable with it. They've got some different options. How do they manage the midfield with guys like Brooklyn Reigns being gone? Do you call up a player maybe like a Matt Polster who hasn't played there for a while but plays that position? But then you're kind of robbing Peter to pay Paul, because then you move a guy out of one position to put in another position. Then you got to backfill that one. I think there's just a lot of decisions that Marco needs to make in this game to decide how they want to go about it. But if there's one thing you know about him, he's going to put guys in the best position to have success. They're going to know their roles and responsibilities. And then you still got guys like Carlos Heel, right? And so I think that, you know, New England will fancy their chances to try to get a result away from home.
16: Well, we'll see what happens tomorrow night. Again, 9:30 on Apple TV, Revolution, Real Salt Lake. Nate will be on the call. We appreciate the time as always.
22: Nick, thanks a lot for having me. Appreciate it. It should be a fun game. I hope everybody can watch.
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14: All right, welcome back to NBC 10, covering your Rhode Island FC here on WJAR. I am Tom Quinlan. Hope you guys have been enjoying the World Cup as much as we have. And who is we? Happy to be joined in studio today by the owner of Rhode Island FC, Mr. Brett Johnson. I've known you 7 years now. When we first heard the team get announced back in 2019, and now look, we've got bobbleheads.
17: Come a long way. It's official.
18: We're here. We've arrived.
14: Rhode Island FC takes on Hartford Athletic this weekend, 7:30 at Centerville Bank Stadium, and obviously that's turned into a fun rivalry for sure. You got to love the rivalry at this point. You know, it seems like Hartford latched onto it pretty quickly, and the league seems to recognize it as well.
18: El Clamico, one of the better derby names.
14: So we're sticking with El Clamico.
18: I think so.
14: Yeah,
18: I think it's too.
14: I
18: think it's done. Given that I spent a lot of time in Los Angeles, and I think that derby's called El Trafico. So I think, yeah. Anyway, well done to whichever supporter came up with El Clamico.
14: I do think that's our side, but I'm going to be biased, though. So
18: I'll take it. We'll take it.
14: World Cup, you're enjoying it? You're loving it?
18: Unreal.
14: Yeah.
18: Unreal. No, I think ounce for ounce, two of the best games I've ever watched. Cape Verde, Argentina. And then that England-Mexico game. I mean, unbelievable. So, yeah, whatever my wildest hopes or expectations were, and they were high, this World Cup is exceeding.
14: Yeah, we're filming here on a Wednesday afternoon before the England-Argentina game, and I'm going to go with England for today, just because, like you said, you know, playing in that Mexican environment, I don't think any team's played in any other tougher environment this year. But let's talk about the business of it, the trickle-down effect, if you will. You know, we saw what happened in 1994. With the World Cup coming here and how it really elevated the game of soccer. Now that we have two serious leagues here, and obviously a third and fourth when you consider the two women's leagues in the USL and the NWSL, for us specifically, the USL Championship, where do you see us benefiting most from this post-World Cup?
18: I see another level of support coming out of this World Cup. It has been, as you know, almost without exception, the entire focus for this country and the world for the last month. I don't know what I'm going to do with all my free time when it ends, but the amount of Americans that maybe weren't on the front lines of loving or having passion for the beautiful game, a whole nother, you know, millions and millions from old to young are going to be converts now as a result of it. And that spills over locally. Where they will look to the local men's team, the local women's team. We've got the Women's World Cup next year as well. So the way the cycles work, and then the Olympics, and anyway, it's a great time to be in the sport, and it's great to be in a state like Rhode Island and have the platform that we have with our stadium to have the men's team. We have the Boston women's team playing. At some point, we launch a women's team of our own. So just a great time to be in the sport.
14: Yeah, I'll talk to you about the women's team in a second, but in terms of exposure, yeah, I mean, it is great locally. And, you know, when I've been at the fan zones, you know, up in Providence, you see the Rhode Island FC jerseys. People are curious about this club. They're more welcoming of it than I think a lot of people would have expected. And, you know, it's going to be really cool to see, you know, as people try to get their soccer fix in this post-World Cup world. So speaking of how to get people more excited and get people more into it, you've owned a couple of teams here in the USL Championship. You were with Phoenix Rising. And I remember this story because I was on the radio in Boston when it broke. You were part of Phoenix Rising and part of the group that helped bring in Chelsea legend Didier Drogba, right? Could we do that here with Rhode Island FC, you think, or is it not needed? Because, you know, back then, you know, it was all about the stars, and today it just feels like people just care about the talent.
18: Yeah, my quick answer, we could certainly do it. I actually would love to bring in the future Colombian Didier Drogba, the future Cape Verdean. In other words, I want to focus on that 18-year-old, sign them, give them quality minutes, and have the entire state and region be coming out because they recognize they started in Rhode Island, that we give them, I think the USL's superpower is that it provides a platform to give better quality minutes to younger players than almost any league in the world. And so that's where, again, if I have a bias,
0: WPRV Providence. Your home for KMAC on sports, Celtics basketball, and Providence College hockey. 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
15: From ABC News, I'm Chuck Sievertson. Update on the co-pilot who allegedly attacked the captain of a plane bound for Israel and tried to crash the jetliner. From ABC's Michelle Franzen.
19: Sources tell ABC News while working as a co-pilot trainee for Oman Air in 2024, he was found to be in possession of extremist materials, but allowed to work for the airline in an administrative role. Investigators are still trying to determine how the suspected attacker was then permitted to

0: The data today showing Americans' paychecks just aren't keeping up, rising slower at just 3%.
1: South Korea military officials confirm North Korea fired another missile into the East Sea today. Krista Pike, Tennessee death row inmate who survived two lethal injections, remains critically ill, unconscious, on tubes in a hospital, say her attorneys. Robin Marr, executive director at the Death Penalty Information Center.
2: About their protocol, about the training that staff received, where they're obtaining drugs, how they are testing those drugs, all of these critical details.
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1: The family of Renee Good, who was fatally shot by ICE officer Jonathan Ross in Minneapolis in January, is going to court, says ABC's Matt Rivers.
8: Good was shot and killed in her car by ICE officer Jonathan Ross as she protested ICE operations in the city. The government initially calling her a domestic terrorist, arguing Good tried to run over the officer before he shot her. The family denying that, one lawsuit now claiming wrongful death. The other specifically naming top administration officials alongside that ICE agent.
1: Video evidence will be reviewed and interviews done into alleged hazing incidents involving the Olentangy Orange High School girls' soccer team, says the Delaware County, Ohio Sheriff's Office. The girls were allegedly told it was a bonding event. A parent of one of the girls who didn't want to be identified.
9: They were allegedly, apparently, their hands were zip tied behind their backs. They were saran-wrapped, their entire body. We've heard reports that several of these girls were duct-taped.
1: The school district says the coaching staff has been placed on leave. Released on bail, a dual UK-Iranian citizen arrested on suspicion of plotting a terrorist attack following a security incident at a U.S.-run military airbase in England. South Korean golfer Tom Kim got what he came for by winning the men's singles today at the Asian Games in Japan, a gold medal, and an exemption from military service back home. Chuck Sievertson, ABC News.
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0: there, and welcome to Drive Through Radio. It's Cars for you on the radio and on the internet, including podcasts. We are the Tendon Brothers. I'm Achilles. Here's my little brother. I just had an Achilles tendon problem. John had a worse one with the opposite tendon, right?
1: Yeah, and it doesn't flow off the tongue very well.
0: Yeah, not like Achilles. I got the heroic one. All right, yeah, anyway, yeah. We're the Zangari brothers. I'm Paul, he's John. Anyway, we're here talking cars like we've been doing for now that it's October of 2026. We're starting our 39th year of it, all right? So this time around, one of the things we want to look at is a new law right over the border in Connecticut, took effect with the change of the month to October, and it sounds pretty enlightened to me.
1: Well, it's probably called the left-hand lane lingering law.
0: All right.
1: So if on state highways, any highway with two or more lanes.
0: Each direction in Connecticut.
1: Yeah. Don't care what they're doing on the other side now, do we? Well, you cannot stay in the left-hand lane unless you are passing. It's not a just sit there and drive lane. I don't know what's going to happen if there's one car in the road, it's you and you're in the left-hand lane, what they're going to do. But anyway.
0: Passing that imaginary car on your right.
1: I guess as long as you're passing cars, you're okay and you're not very much over the speed limit.
0: So the new left lane law takes care of left lane Larry, who's there blocking us when we're just trying to
1: who is
0: go
1: lingering.
0: Ahead in lingering, yes.
1: And you can get like an 80-something dollar ticket for that.
0: Yay.
1: And that's good in a way. Hopefully it doesn't cause other silly things to happen.
0: There we go. Anyway, so
1: starts
0: that's new.
1: October 1st.
0: All right, so it's already in effect. Also coming with October every year is the Audrain Concours. It's going on right now. So Saturday, the day that we're on the air, we are seeing the tour. That's a great free show.
1: The tour starts at 8 o'clock, mm-hmm. and it starts at second. Yeah, it starts right now. It starts at Second Beach, and it will end up in front of the Audrain Museum, sort of on the corner of Bellevue Avenue.
0: Like near the Tennis Hall of Fame. And,
1: Kind of
0: from Memorial to Stop and Shop.
1: Well, what it does is it doesn't just start in front of the Audrain.
0: Yeah.
1: It actually starts at the actual corner the light is.
0: It is a fantastic free car show. It's amazing.
1: Three lanes across, I guess, so it blocks traffic for an hour and a half.
0: The only time they close Bellevue
1: I
0: believe, yeah.
1: I guess. Yeah. They don't tell me the other times.
0: Now, as far as what's in the Audrain Museum itself right now, there's at least a couple cars with local Newport Connect.
1: Well, yeah, there is. There's a 07 Renault that William K. Vanderbilt used for, it was a race car.
0: Yeah, and probably terrorized people going up and down Ocean Drive with it in 1907.
1: This is beautiful, big Packard. I believe it's a 12. It's about the size of a school bus.
0: Mm-hmm.
1: There's this another Fiat, I believe it's a 12 too, as well, but it's much smaller. But what's funny about it is it has the same size wheels as the big Packard. And there's a Porsche Carrera from, I'm thinking, the 60s.
0: Mm-hmm.
1: And then there's an American Underslung. And when look at the paint, it's kind of a white dove gray kind of thing. It looks like it's ceramic.
0: Yeah.
1: The paint. It just looks so great.
0: And the Underslung is named for the fact that the chassis sits below the axles. It makes for a low-riding car.
1: What I've never seen in those year cars is a propeller shaft hump.
0: No. Wasn't necessary. There was enough room.
1: Not in the Underslung.
0: No. Well, yeah.
1: In the back, you can see the tube and where it gets bigger for the differential because the car is lower than everything else.
0: So it must
1: on
0: be
1: road.
0: A touring body because if it were a roadster, it wouldn't need it.
1: Yeah, and the other couple of cars in there is a 23 Duesenberg of the Model A and a 30 Duesenberg Town Car, which was originally belonged to the Duke family.
0: Of Rough Point in Newport, although they may have had it in their Virginia estate.
1: Virginia or North Carolina, wherever they lived.
0: There you go. Anyway, great stuff. We'll be back with more Drive Through Radio. Please stick around.

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13: 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And John, what's the car we just drove,
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13: All right.
14: And it was in white diamond. It was in white diamond, which, of course, I'm laughing at because it's a Mitsubishi.
13: And the name means three diamonds.
14: Yes. Yeah. And it had a light gray interior. Now,
15: that looked white inside. Very, very light shade of gray. Very light gray. Yeah. All and right. by the way, I have to say that as of the refresh in 2025, the Mitsubishi Outlander interior is pretty nice in anything but the base models. In fact, kind of above its weight. It's interesting, too, because this is the SEL. It's not the top of the line.
14: Well, you know what? In the last two Mitsubishi Outlanders that we did get, we're not top of the line.
15: Correct. They were all SELs. In fact, just to back up, because this one, this 26, was the plug-in hybrid. That's what that PHEV stands for. The 25 that we had showed the refreshing done to it in the internal combustion engine model, straight gasoline, if you will, for 25. And the 24 was a plug-in hybrid similar to this. There's been an upgrade, not just the refresh in appearance and that sort of thing, because there is a greater range driving the new model. It's got a 45-mile range as opposed to the 38-mile range of the 24 model that we drove. And that we both drove that one.
14: One of the reasons is because it has a bigger battery. The battery is a 22.7 kilowatt hour lithium ion, and they call it drive battery, mm-hmm. or traction battery, mm-hmm. or high voltage battery.
15: Mm-hmm.
14: It has comes with 120 volt EVSV, which is your quote unquote charger, mm-hmm. that you can plug into any outlet in your house as long as it's a 15 amp circuit, which 99%
15: almost
14: of the circuits
15: of them
14: are that.
15: Mm, yep.
14: It also has DC fast charging capability, regenerative braking, and it has a 2.4 liter dual overhead cam 4-cylinder engine, and also it has twin electric motors, mm-hmm. And super all-wheel drive or all-wheel control. As
15: it's their name for it.
14: Yes, it is.
15: Yep.
14: All right. And of course, I didn't drive it, so I can't tell you how it went. And it does say it has a one-speed transmission. And I'm not sure if that's because it's a conventional CVT or if it's an e-CVT, because I didn't drive it.
15: Yeah. Now, I mean, I'll tell you, the acceleration was right there. It's not... It doesn't feel like a racing car, but it certainly does get out of its own way. No one's going to complain about it as an everyday car to drive. I did want to mention something, though, when you talked about the increased battery size, mm-hmm. because the battery size was increased. I believe the number that they gave was 13%. But, 13% bigger, but they claim 60% more capability from the slightly bigger battery. And despite the fact that it is a plug-in hybrid, which means it has... lots of batteries, more batteries than a non-plug-in hybrid.
14: Yeah.
15: Somehow they fit a third seat in it, a third row seat. Having said that, you're not going to fit much more than kiddie seats in that third row seat. There's some headroom back there, but there frankly isn't room for most, people above the age of 5 probably to put their feet.
14: Well.
15: Yeah, I mean, it's true that the middle row does slide fore and aft some, but this is it's not a huge vehicle, so there isn't that much leg room to split between the two seats. The other thing is that the third row has kind of a barrier right below the cushion, so that would make for a little bit of discomfort. While we're on the third row, just to get finished with that, the headrests are rather large. If for some reason...
14: It's super ugly.
15: Yeah, but if for some reason you need to have the third row deployed and there's nobody sitting there, at least you can fold them down.
14: Well... last year's test drive of the Mitsubishi Outlander was ICE only.
15: Yeah, internal combustion engine.
14: And it had...
15: there's another definition for ICE out there.
14: 90% zero leg room in the third row as well.
15: Yeah.
14: And so as far as the EV part goes,
15: 90%
14: it has
15: zero.
14: Nothing to do with it. Okay? It's just the
15: size... just
14: that
15: they can put a seat back there is kind
14: of... the car,
15: and batteries.
14: The
15: yeah.
14: size of the vehicle...
15: yeah.
14: that has a third row is quite rare.
15: Yeah.
14: And it's a real occasional seat for little kids.
15: Meanwhile, you have a very occasional flat tire repair. It's the stick'em and pump. There is no room for a spare.
14: Okay.
15: All right. I hinted at this before. It looks more luxurious than you might expect in its price class. As far as the interior is concerned, it's comfortable too. I do have a complaint about controls, because when they refreshed the Outlander for model year 2025, one of the things they did when they tell us they added capability was they took away your capability to manually tune the radio. There is no tuning knob. The 2024 model that we had gloriously had two buttons, one for volume, one for tuning.
14: Does that have a volume knob still?
15: There is a volume knob. It's, you know, featured right smack in the center going, oh, look at this, we have let you have a volume knob.
14: Well, how about the heater controls?
15: They're the way they were, which were relatively easy
14: buttons
15: to use with buttons and knobs.
14: And buttons and knobs. Wow, yeah. That's good.
15: Yeah, and of course the dedicated ones for front or rear defrost. So there is that. Now, I got to get into something that you can see when you're looking at the instrument panel, and I want to bring it up on my phone so I can be looking at the numbers, and here we go. This was after having driven it, 271 miles. I was showing an average miles per gallon of 79.2, but that is deceiving. Mm-hmm. I'll go back to before I reset the trip odometer.
14: Yeah.
15: I had done probably about 60 miles with a fully depleted plug-in battery. In other words, the way the vehicle arrived. And I got a pretty honest reading of somewhere in the vicinity of 36 miles per gallon, because it couldn't cheat and use electrical power for any propulsion other than the normal hybrid use of electricity, because the extra batteries weren't charged up. But so I reset the trip odometer after I had nearly fully charged the plug-in battery. And I got a reading of up to, 101, a little over 101 miles at one point while I was driving it, because there was a lot of opportunity for the electricity to do the work, and the internal combustion engine was just kind of along for the ride for the most part. But what it showed was 101 plus miles per gallon, and while it's true that the amount of gasoline used might make you think that, I was paying for that electricity because I plugged it in at home. Yes, I have solar panels. I bought the solar panels, so it ain't free.
14: Yeah, it isn't, but Mitsubishi's not the only car manufacturer I'm going to say whitewash the numbers on plug-in hybrids, because you don't get gas mileage from electricity. And that's what they're doing. They're going, okay, we're going to go on a gallon of gas. We're going to go 50 miles on a gallon of gas. And we're going to go on and take five kilowatt hours to move it a little further. But we won't mention that.
15: Yeah. Now, it's okay to include the distance that the car goes on battery power if the gas engine, or if driving the car, charges those batteries, you know, like regenerative does, again, in a hybrid that doesn't plug in.
14: Yes, in a straight hybrid.
15: Yeah, because that is actually how far you're going on the gas that you've used and nothing else that you've paid for extra.
14: And I'll give you more on that at the end when I give the gas mileage.
15: Mm-hmm.
14: So keep going on the rest of the car, because I didn't drive it.
15: Okay.
14: How did it ride?
15: How did it accelerate? I mentioned before, it definitely gets out of its own way. It's not going to set any racing car records, but that's not what you're buying it for. I did complain about the fact that there is no tuning knob, but you know what is handy on the display for the infotainment? You do not have to hunt for the day and night button. Say, for example, if you have the lights on and you're getting too much brightness from the screen at mm-hmm. night and it's distracting, you just touch that button and it'll tone it right down to where you want it. It has something I like that you don't like, and that is when you're getting in or out of the car, there are push buttons on the exterior door handles.
14: Is that when you're supposed to use them?
15: Yeah. You know, so when I'm leaving the car, I push the button to lock the door. When I get to the car, I push the button, and that unlocks the door. I know I've done it, but I will say,
14: you better get used to what I like, because those things are going away.
15: Well, sorry. But the only complaint that I have is that it only unlocks the door that you're touching the button on, so that you have to open the door and then unlock the rest of it for other folks.
14: A lot of times you can program that in, of course. I don't know.
15: And I suspect that that's the way it was programmed on this. It's not something I got a chance to try. I do want to mention that, let me have that Monroney there for a second, that included in it is a five-year subscription to Connected Services.
14: That comes with it.
15: Yes, and that's there it is, safety. The safety part of it there is also 1 year for remote services that are, you know, more or less conveniences. Now, that includes remote unlock, but that could remote lock and unlock. I'll tell you where that's handy.
14: Well, when you said safety services, that does not mean the airbags will stop working.
15: Right, yeah. In other words, it's things like calling 911 if you're in a crash, which my 094 will do for free, but using my phone. But the one of the connected services, you go, well, wait a minute, what's this lock and unlock on my remote fob for? Well, that's for when you're within a short distance of the car. But let's say you've gotten into the airport and you go, wait a minute, did I lock the car or not? You're about to fly to, I don't know, Bangkok or whatever. Well, you can use the remote service to be sure that you have locked the car by using the app. So it's handy for that. All in all, it's a likable vehicle, the Outlander, that is going to be helpful for people who ride up to five normal-sized folks. And like I say, the seats 6 and 7, those are for kiddie seats, if you ask me. Time for facts and figures. You got the numbers in front of you.
14: All right. The MSRP was $48,945. We had additional equipment, and we had destination of $1,795 for a total out-the-door price of $52,325. And, of course, you know, you can make a deal.
15: And we already beat the heck out of the fuel numbers.
14: We did, but I got to read what it says here. It says fuel economy, and this is something new that I haven't seen printed on the paper, even though I've been using it, and that is they put in gallons per 100 miles. Mm-hmm. And when you look at the gallons per 100 miles, you can compare it to kilowatt hours per 100 miles, and then you can get the price of each and compare how much it costs to run it on whatever fuel you would want to, because you got a good range. You got 44, 45 miles of electric if it's around town and city. It would be less on the highway. But also here they say fuel economy, and it says electricity and gasoline. It says you can charge at level 2, but mm-hmm. it doesn't say the amperage. It take you 6.5 hours. Mm-hmm. It says MPGE is 73, but it also says 0 gallons of gasoline. But I will tell you that 73 is a fictional number. It really isn't the same. But anyway, we do have 47 kilowatt hours per 100 miles.
15: Okay, and that is our look at the 2026 Mitsubishi Outlander plug-in hybrid electric SEL.

0: me, boy, that's a car.
1: What's wrong, officer?
2: Boy, you're in a heap of trouble. Violation city orders 11-14. Operating a racing type vehicle inside the city limits.
1: Oh, officer, this is the new Dodge Challenger RT. It's not a racer.
0: Hey, huh? What kind of tires them, boy?
1: Optional polyglass GTs.
2: Racing tires. Them stripes, that boy, what you call those?
1: Racing stripes.
2: I suppose that's a reconverted lawnmower motor.
1: Optional 440 Magnum V8.
0: What's that doohickey in that, boy?
1: Well, that's a new optional slapstick racing shift. So look, it's got concealed wipers, and it's got dual headlights. You don't find that on any racer, do you?
2: Careful, boy. I'll book you as a law officer.
3: If you can handle the way people react to your 1970 Dodge Challenger, you could be Dodge material.
2: Now look, boy, I know a race car when I see one.
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0: Welcome back to Drive Through Radio. It's the Audrey and Concours weekend, and on our show today, we've got a little bit about the Concours and the fact that on Sunday, it is going to be taking place. The Concours, of course, the cap on the Audrain Motor Week in Newport. It's taking place this year at Fort Adams. The usual location, which is the Breakers, is under restoration. And if you've owned an old car, you may have had yours under restoration once or twice yourself. Anyway, we wanted to, between our reviews of the Mitsubishi plug-in Outlander and the Honda Pilot, talk a little bit with John Wallowender. Actually, I talked with him a little while ago about the 27 F-150s. And he mentioned that there are going to be some visual changes on the F-150s, but not all of them, figuring that the people who are looking at the work trucks don't care that much about the looks. They want the utility. That brought up the difference between the work truck I drove years ago, which was a 59 Ford F-100, and what trucks are like today. And I asked him, which are the Fords for 2027, the Ford F-150s, that aren't going to be getting the styling revisions?
1: So the XL entry work truck, mm-hmm. and then our STX, which is our next step up from that, okay. which is, again, our lower entry trims.
0: Gotcha. It's funny because every time we talk F-Series, I just think of the work truck I had in a previous life, which was a 59 F-100. You could not kill that thing.
1: Yeah. They're still built for tough. So that hasn't changed through the years, through all 49.
0: Yep. So this even predates the 49 years, but it's interesting to see the way that the trucks have changed because this was just no nonsense. It was the inline six. It was three on the tree, a vinyl seat that you could bend forward, and there was the gas tank sitting behind it inside the cab.
1: Yeah.
0: And just nothing but a workhorse. And I say nothing but because, you know, for transportation, you drove something else for your everyday pleasure vehicle. That's so different today.
1: Right. Yeah, truck use, as you've mentioned, has evolved from typically being a regular cab, you know, single or two or three passengers mm-hmm. sitting across the bench now to, you know, majority of our lineup is a crew cab. So four doors. I drive a crew cab truck. My wife and two kids love driving in the truck with me. I feel safe and confident as I'm driving down the road with them on family trips up to the lake in northern Michigan or mm-hmm. down to my in-law's place. And to your point, the use cases have evolved as the customer use case for the truck has changed over time as well. So these are not only designed to work and haul and tow, but they're also available with plenty of creature comforts, you know, heated and massaging seats, very fine upgraded materials and leathers, and then Blue Cruise with towing.
0: Blue Cruise, of course, being Ford's semi-autonomous driving system. More on that coming up in a later show. Right now, though, a break and more of Drive Through Radio straight ahead.
2: 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And if you don't know what that means, you're excused. But if, when you see this car, you're seized with an uncontrollable urge to plant yourself behind the wheel and head for the wide open spaces, then we're talking to you. The great one is an idea on wheels. The idea that there's more to driving than just moving from place to place in isolated indifference. The great one is 400 cubic inches of glistening engine. The great one is a superb road handling chassis. The great one is bucket seats, carpeting, and a walnut-styled instrument panel.
3: The great one is Pontiac GTO for 1967. Isn't it time you decided to ride the wide track winning streak? The great one is here.

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0: This time around, our test drive vehicle is one that John got to have a look at just a few minutes ago.
1: It is the 2026 Honda Pilot Elite. It is a three-row, eight-passenger station wagon, or you could say CUV or SUV, a little on the high-riding side. One of those things that is very popular these days.
0: You know, the funny thing about it is, in a lot of ways, it's the same as something we've had in our driveway a long time. It's just the newest version thereof. Or 27s are coming up, but they're very similar to this. We have an 07, so roughly 20 years ago, Honda Pilot EXL, which was the top of the line then. The Elite is roughly the top of the line now. There's a black edition, which is more or less of a trim package.
1: All right. Has it gotten any bigger?
0: Yes. It's a foot longer. Almost exactly a foot longer. They put it to good use, because back when our 07 was built, they put something back there that they called the third row, and maybe some little kids would go, oh, isn't that nice? But adults would just go, oh, no way.
1: Yeah. Huh?
0: The third row in the current Honda Pilot Elite has enough room for two average-sized adults. There's a third seat belt back there. I don't recommend it for another fully grown person. What's interesting about the configuration of the Honda Pilot we're looking at right now is that It's officially an eight-seater, but it's really a seven the way it's set up right now, because the middle row, it's a double split bench, if you will. Mm-hmm. And that is that the middle section, the middle seat, can pop right out. And in fact, it's under the floor of the way back in the car right now. And that gives you an easy pass-through. You've got captain's chairs in the second row.
1: It may be bigger in the third row, but without that pass-through, it probably wouldn't have been much easier to get back to.
0: Except that it's got a nice one-button pop-out-of-the-way setup that is available. I should say two buttons. There's one that's easy to get at when you're standing next to the car curbside, mm-hmm. and there's one that's easy to get at when you're sitting in the third row and you want to get out.
1: That's important.
0: Yeah, so they did that pretty nicely.
1: Underneath the hood.
0: Oh, before you get underneath the hood, one other thing. Underneath the car, all the way back, there is a spare tire. Thank you, Honda.
1: Is there a jack and a wood wrench as well?
0: Yes, and they're in the same place they are in our 07. The other thing that's funny, two quick similarities, all right? Both of these cars are the second year of a refresh of a new design. In the case of our 07, it is actually Honda Pilot 1.2. It was a first-generation Pilot. The other thing about them is they come from a place with the interesting name, Lincoln, Alabama.
1: Oh, okay. The engine piloting this week's Pilot is a 3.5-liter V6, and it puts out 285 horsepower and 262 foot-pounds of torque, and they're advertising 0 to 60 in 7.1 seconds. So you probably won't be doing any drag racing, but it does get out of its own way.
0: Yeah, I think most people who are buying it for its intended purpose are going to be fine with it. Same as ours. The interesting thing is our car is smaller and lighter, also has a 3.5-liter V6, but there's been some increase in power production since then.
1: And behind that engine is a 10-speed auto, and it has the standard. It has the IVT M4 torque vectoring system.
0: In other words, it's using the brakes to sometimes help guide the car in the direction that you're steering it.
1: At least that's what they tell
0: that's
1: us.
0: That's theoretically. It's funny, ours goes where it's pointed, the old one. The funny thing about the transmissions is the shifter control. I know you're not crazy about the fact that Honda uses a push-button shifter. I'm okay with it except for one thing. The place where the shifter is on a console, right?
1: Mm-hmm.
0: Honda studiously avoided, in at least the first two generations of the Pilot, having the shifter on the console so that you could put a lot of stuff on the console.
1: Now they took up out that space.
0: Because, yeah, and we had it on the steering column in our 07.
1: What's wrong with that?
0: Yeah, now our neighbors with the 09, they changed it from on the steering column to on the dash. But it
1: What's
0: was a
1: wrong
0: lever.
1: With that?
0: Yeah, so to compensate for it, there is a huge slot in the passenger side of the dash where you can put stuff.
1: So I guess
0: that's their way around that.
1: Speaking of things on the dashboard, mm-hmm. there is a 10.2-inch IP screen.
0: IP
1: screen, all right? And the touch screen for the for the infotainment system is 12.3.
0: Yeah, that's true.
1: And part of what you're going to do with that is control the premium Bose 12-speaker audio system.
0: And you're also going to swear at it from time to time. A couple of reasons why I wish they would go back to the drawing board on the infotainment system. One of them is it does not have a tuning knob. And don't give me any of this garbage that you can use voice commands when a longtime radio news anchorman is sometimes misunderstood by voice commands. So I pity the civilian out there who's trying to tell it what to do. But the other thing is that Android Auto is... I tend to not use it on a lot of these cars. I rued the moment that I set it up to use Android Auto, because what would happen is... I'll give you a good example. When I drove here just now, last time I was in the car, I was listening to the radio. I had to jump through a few hoops to figure out how to do it, but it's doable. But what is the default, at least the way it's set up now, and maybe you can have a dealer show you how to get out of this, but when Android Auto is turned on, it decides that it wants to present to you the channels that Google makes available. And Reuters is the one that's on the top. I have no feud with Reuters, but when I was trying to listen to the news on WPRO, getting ready to hear the Dan York show, and a few seconds after I started the car up, the Android Auto kicked in. It took me to an anchorwoman for Reuters in New Zealand telling me about the elections in Iowa. Okay, so, you know, that's annoying. Anyway. That I just wanted to get that off my chest.
1: Okay, let me throw in something that I always throw in because I have to squeeze it in a lot of times.
0: Yeah.
1: Towing capacity for the Honda Pilot Elite.
0: All-wheel drive. Yep.
1: Is 5,000 pounds.
0: Yep.
1: All right. And, of course, I didn't drive it, so I'm not going to tell you much else.
0: Yeah, and I never towed a trailer with it. I never towed a trailer with our 07 Honda Pilot. But
1: I'm going to tell you, 5,000 pounds sounds like a lot. To tow.
0: Yeah, it's a good amount.
1: For a vehicle that size.
0: Yeah, yeah. Other things I wanted to mention. One thing, having slammed the infotainment system, I will tell you one thing they definitely got right. You have to look for it the first time you go to use it.
1: Mm-hmm.
0: But it turns out to be a really handy feature. And that is, seeing as how it's got cameras front and rear, and you find yourself now more and more depending upon being able to see what you're approaching, just touch the end of the windshield wiper stalk, which is just like the turn signal stalk, but on the right side of the steering column, and you get your cameras and see how you're doing in your parking. Or, I suppose, if you're trying to get through a narrow spot somewhere.
1: Yeah, the last Honda we had that, and I didn't find it except by mistake, and it was almost done driving the car.
0: Yeah, but once you found it, you went, hey, this is pretty good.
1: Yeah.
0: You know, I purposely went on a treasure hunt. I said, I've seen the cameras when I approached the car. I'm going to find out how you turn them on, and eventually did. Looking here, looking there, looking there. Another thing, there's a button on the dash, a feature that this has. It's a symbol that is the shape of the sweep of a windshield wiper.
1: Mm-hmm.
0: That's got a kind
1: squiggle
0: of a, a squiggle is good enough. In other words, heater for the wipers.
1: So the, yeah, you know,
0: where they park,
1: yeah,
0: to make it less likely that they're going to stick there in the winter. Something we'll find out how well it works next time we get one, if we get it in the next few months.
1: Well, of course not. We'll get a convertible then.
0: Of course. You know the way it works. But at any rate, I have to say, I think it, although it's a bit bigger than what ours was, built in 07, exactly a foot longer, about an inch wider, it does feel bigger, and it's partly because of the fact that the passenger compartment is squarish, so the space is useful. So I think all in all, people who are looking for a good family car are going to find one here, just the way we did a long time ago. Your final thoughts with a minute to go?
1: Well, I don't have any other final thoughts.
0: Okay, other than, all right, time for facts and figures.
1: All right.
0: All right, let me go back to the, if you will, the Monroney, the base MSRP on the Honda Pilot All-Wheel Drive Elite 2026 model. The 27 is very much like it. It's $53,695. We had the optional $455 gray paint. 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What saith the feds?
1: The EPA comic book says that you may get 19 in the city, possibly 25 on the highway, for a combo of possibly 21.
0: And your mileage will vary.
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0: The original idea of the sporty car was to give you a car with some individuality. But lately, all the sporty cars are looking pretty much alike. So, at American Motors, we decided to go all out this year to make our Javelin a really different-looking car, even at the risk of scaring some people off. If you had to compete with the three biggest car companies in America, what would you do?
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4: 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We got a lot of sponsors going on right now, but it's good to be back with everyone. This is Chris Hodge. I got Bobby V with me, Tony Powers. JR will be joining us a little later in the show. We did not have a radio show last weekend because seemingly every sickness hit our office. COVID, pneumonia. Was there anything else? Anything else hit us?
5: Isn't that enough?
4: The head cold, the common head cold.
6: Oh, and the guys that thought they were sick.
4: Right. The guys that make up a sickness. But that's why we weren't on radio last week. We had some craziness going on in the office with, like I said, COVID and pneumonia. So we're over it. It's good to be back. And let's get to it. First

0: Money Dog, same
1: Money
0: stuff.
1: Money Dogs. Yep. But guys, look, this is, for me and my guys, this is the everything weekend. What I want guys to do today is this. Get out of your comfort zone. If you're a smaller player, make yourself a little bit uncomfortable. Take everything that you make on the game today, put it on my game tomorrow, make you a nice little score for the weekend. It starts today with the false favorite, as Haji just mentioned, 888-9-WIN-NOW. That's 888-9-WIN-NOW. On a recorded line, free. Man, there's a lot of guys out there scratching their head. A lot of guys got lumped up last weekend, too. I mean, you see what happened in these games. They just didn't make any sense. The week before, you had the suicide pools. Ton of guys got knocked out. Guys, look, it's a hard time of the year for the average player out there. Don't be average. Be part of something. Be part of guys that do this, that put the time in, that have the hundreds of hours of man hours every single week. Guys, have a pen, write, get ready to write, whatever you're doing, but do it safely. A lot of you guys are driving. I got the false favorite today, an outright dog winner. We're going to take advantage of every end of this game. We're going to take advantage of the halftime line, the halftime money line, the game money line. Guys, it is free on a recorded line. We're going to bankroll it right into tomorrow with another false favorite in pro football. 888-9-WIN-NOW. On a recorded line, free. You have that pen, you're ready to write. 888-9-WIN-NOW.
0: Now, we're also doing our initial bankroll program weekend. This is the first one where we're doing three plays in a weekend. And it's the first Saturday of October. We have two plays for today, one play for tomorrow. If you start off with $1,000, we feel this can turn into $6,000 with these three plays, only risking your initial wager twice. Tony Powers, it's gambling. We always say it is an inherent risk. Our job is to maximize the profit while doing our very best to minimize the risk.
2: 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So guys, if you call and you get the free on a recorded line, that's fantastic. 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Okay, if you're $1,000 better, at noon you play $1,000 on the noon game. That game wins. 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You're not out $1. 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It is designed to help you build a bankroll. And guys, let's be honest. It's October. Okay? September's gone by the wayside.
0: Quickly.
2: That's a third of the college season and a quarter of the pro season after this weekend. What are you guys waiting for? 888-9-WIN-NOW. 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
0: We did this two weekends ago. We hit on Saturday with Miss State when they beat South Carolina outright. We came back right on Sunday with New York when they should have beat Green Bay outright, but +3.5. They ended up losing by 3 in overtime. 43-18, the last 61 false favorites we have released. We have two more going today. Call now. We have a 60-second recap coming up. Be sure to keep it right here on Sports Investors Daily. 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We are 5-0 this year with false favorites, 4-0 in college football, 1-0 in pro football, and we have a false favorite weekend going today. Here's the deal. 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Again, 5-0 on false favorites this year on the radio show. Two more go this weekend. Plus, ask about the initial bankroll program. We have three games this weekend and a massive pro football game lined up for next Sunday that we absolutely love. It starts with two free picks on a recorded line at 888-9-WIN-NOW. That's 888-994-6669. So, guys, these false favorites right now this year, 4-0 in college football. If you put $500, okay, on the plus the points,

0: and the money line. You just did. That's it. You just turned your brain off and you did that. You are plus $28.75 so far. If you just called us, got the free false ratings, that's just college football. Never mind pro football when we hit New York. So overall 5-0, overall 43-18 going back to 2 years ago, the last 16 with 27 outright wins, and the average outright price has been right around plus 170. We have two more going this weekend, a false favorite for Saturday, a money dog, a false favorite for Sunday in pro football. $100 wagers on the parlay pays back $430, so 4.3 to 1 on your money. 888-9-WIN-NOW. That's 888-994-6669. Two things, Bobby, I want to talk to you about that blow me away. We get phone calls on Saturday mornings, and guys, hold the line and hit the prompt, okay? And hey, what's the free pick? What's going on? And then we're, you know, hey, what are you betting today? What are you playing? And guys have no idea. They go, I don't know. I just started to look.
1: Yeah, and that's a problem. I mean, that's putting yourself behind the eight ball, as they say. Because guys, understand something. This is football season. I know we have, you know, we got baseball playoffs right now.
0: Worlds colliding.
1: Hockey starting. Yep. Pro basketball right around the corner. So there's so much going on right now. Worlds are colliding. And what's right around the corner? The holidays. So, you know, guys, everybody wants to have a bankroll for the holidays. Nobody wants to hear from their significant other why they're blowing money. If you need one game today, one, I've got it. It's free. It's on a recorded line. Remember before I said get that pen, get ready to write, get that finger, get ready to punch. Now's the time. 888-9-WIN-NOW. That's 888-994-6669. On a recorded line, it is free. If you need that one game, if you said to yourself, man, if I can only get that one game just to jumpstart me, just to springboard me, I've got the game for you. It's today. And as he just mentioned, I didn't wake up on a Saturday morning saying, all right, who's playing today? Who do I like? This is football. The lines have been out for 2 weeks.
0: But you know why that happens? And I don't blame the layperson for it. They're working all week. Monday through Friday.
1: Exactly. So that's why when we have a problem with our car, with our air conditioner, with our oil burner, what do? We call the professional.
0: Correct.
1: That's what we're telling you guys to do. Call the professional. It's free. It's a jump start. It's a springboard. It's my game, Haji's game, Tony's game. It is the false favorite. Get out of your comfort zone today, because if you play this game in your comfort zone, you're going to feel like you're lost. Absolutely free on a recorded line. 888-9-WIN-NOW. 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
2: And you know what? 2 weeks ago, we did something. We had a false favorite weekend. Okay, so today, we're keeping that money that we're going to make you on the game today in your pocket tomorrow, because the biggest complaint we have from guys are, well, you gave me the free on Saturday and won, but then I lost Sunday through Friday.
0: On their own.
2: 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That's afforded to you, but that's on you guys.
0: So it's part of the services that we offer, right? 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
2: Everyone.
0: Okay. But the services that we offer, we help you manage your bankroll. We try to help you make wiser, less emotional decisions when it comes to sports wagering, because people are very emotional when it comes to their money and sports wagering. We tell them when to cash out. You know, if you hit 70% on a cash out, take it. We tell you when to push it on a play, because certain plays are different. Okay. And complete transparency. All right. We won our pro football game in a month last week when we gave out the over in a Baltimore-Dallas game. But we also lost a big play with LSU when they lost to Ole Miss. We tell you here on the radio. Okay, we don't hide anything from you guys. So you give us a call at 888-994-6669. Bobby V, everything. College football false favorite Saturday, pro football false favorite Sunday.
1: Yeah, and a guy out there that has to win has to call, because, look, it gets very, very late early when you're playing football, and a lot of guys are starting to realize that already. You start with a bankroll. The bankroll is dwindling down. Forget it. I jumpstart you. I springboard you. It's the false favorite today. It's the false favorite tomorrow. But as I like to call it, it's the everything weekend. Why? Because you have to have a game plan. And so many of you guys out there don't have a game plan. What is your game plan for this weekend? Well, I don't know. Guys, listen, this is insanity. You guys are doing the same thing over and over again. As Haji mentioned, you wake up on a Saturday and say, all right, let me sit in front of the television for the next 2 days and see who I like. Doesn't work that way. Absolutely free on a recorded line. It's the false favorite, the money dog, the outright dog winner, whatever you want to call it, but it's the everything, everything weekend. Everything you make on this game today and then some goes on my game tomorrow on Pro Football Free. 888-9. 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
0: Guys, give us a call right now. We have a 60-second recap coming up. Be sure to keep it right here on Sports Investors Daily. 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If you combine the two on the money line, $100 pays back $430 in a two-team parlay. We are 4-0 this year with college football false favorites. We are 1-0 in pro football. That's 5-0 with two outright underdog winners and two more go today for free on a recorded line at 888-9-WIN-NOW. That's 888-994-6669. And don't forget to ask about the initial bankroll program. Turn 1,000 into 6,000 with just three plays, only risking it twice. We have three plays going this weekend. Plus, we have a massive game next Sunday in pro football. Get involved right now. One call gets it all. 888-9-WIN-NOW. That's 888-994-6669. Guys, 43-18 speaks for itself the last 2 years and a month. Okay. 4-0 this year, college football, false favorites. 8-3 last year, that's 12-3 with 9 outright wins. So of the 12 wins, 9-1 outright. This year, the four false favorites have been North Carolina when they beat TCU, Louisville plus 6.5 covering against Ole Miss, UCF plus 7.5 when they covered against Pittsburgh, Miss State plus 3 when they beat South Carolina outright. Those are the four false favorites that we have released on radio for free when you call 888-994-6669. We're also 1-0 in pro football. We have another false favorite weekend. A false favorite today, which is not the biggest one. It's right around plus 130, plus 140. The one in pro football tomorrow is rather big, okay? We think there's going to be a shocker. And by the way, we released Washington last week, okay, for everyone who got involved. So they were plus 7.5, plus 8.5. They beat Seattle outright. So 888-994-6669. But again, Bobby, I want to go back to what we said in the last segment. You know, guys work all week, Monday through Friday, 8 hours a day, right? A lot of people are working on Saturdays nowadays. People are struggling. Gas is almost like at an all-time high. I can't believe how expensive it is. It doesn't seem like any investments are great. But the best return on investment, if done right with patience, we believe is sports wagering.
1: Yeah, because, I mean, you can get into real estate. The area can depreciate. Something can happen. The economy goes down as far as housing goes. Same thing goes in the stock market. You buy a stock high. Next thing you know, it's worth pennies. This is sports betting. Again, the fastest return on investment than anything. But here's the problem, Haji. 99% of the guys out there that are betting on sports every single week, putting their hard-earned money on, they don't realize that they're in a business. This is a business. You guys don't realize you're in the sports betting business, but you're going to realize today because today is your first day in the sports betting business. Absolutely free on a recorded line. I've got the false favorite, the money dog. But again, for me, this is the everything, everything weekend. Why? Because you guys need it. And what we're here to do is open eyes and make money. That's how we get clientele from all over the world. Absolutely free on a recorded line. I got that game for you today in college football. Free. 888-9-WIN-NOW. 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The days of you guys zeroing out your account, keep reloading, zeroing it out, keep reloading, they're over and it starts today. 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Outright dog winner. Listen closely to the phone number because it's the most important phone number you're going to get in a very, very long time. 888-9-WIN-NOW.
0: And something that I've been going off about for the last year is the sports books telling you guys what to play and you guys actually listening, which I cannot believe. You log on to one of these sports books, man. They were giving out 14 parlays last year, right? Now they're doing it with every game. Now there are 16 parlays that you guys have no shot at winning. And then if you look, like a lot of these parlays, I'm not even allowed. I'm going to be straight honest with you guys. I'm not allowed to say the sports book's name. But one of them gave out underdog in the first half and then the opposite side of the game for the game. Right. Like, do you know how hard that is to do? And then it tells you the number of the amount of people that bet. And the sportsbook was going to make $220,000 off of this wager.
1: It's like splitting the atom.
2: And there's multiple parlays like that.
0: On every game.
2: Okay. So here's our point.
0: And by the way, you'll never make money with parlays.
2: No. 80% of the money they make is 85. On parlays. 85%. On you guys. Now it's up to 85. But here's the bottom line. The only people that are looking at sports betting as a business are the sports books. So you guys are so far behind, you don't even realize it. They make it dumbproof for you guys that all you have to do is hit a button and you're good. I got my action for the day. Hit the green button. Guys, we are here to help you. Not just today, not just tomorrow on the free false favorites, but all week, all month, all year. But you have to reach out to us. The games are on a recorded line, but if you hit the prompt and talk to one of us and say, I got my butt kicked in the month of September, it's October, help me. Yep. Help me, we will help you. 888-9-WIN-NOW. That's 888-994-6669.
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0: 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Let's say we go 3-0. 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Okay? Your next first play is for $1,000. We keep building up the bankroll. Okay, and then once we get to 25, 30,000, then that first play exceeds $1,000. It's a whole program. These are not parlays. This program is designed to maximize the profit while minimizing your risk. That is the best, safest, easiest, most efficient way to gamble. Give us a call right now at 888-994-6669. We have two free picks on the recorder line, one for Saturday, one for Sunday, both underdogs. They're free. We have a 60-second recap coming up. 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Guys, we have a massive two-pack going for the weekend. Both are false favorites. We expect both to win outright. The number, the same as always, 888-9-WIN-NOW. That's 888-994-6669. We are 4-0. With two outright wins in college football with false favorites, we are 1-0 with pro football false favorites. That's 5-0. We have a false favorite for college football Saturday. We have a false favorite tomorrow in pro football. And if you combine the two in a $100 parlay, you get back $430 on the money line. They are both free on a recorded line at 888-9-WIN-NOW. That's 888-994-6669. And don't forget to ask about the business services. Our initial bankroll program. We have three plays this weekend. 1,000 turns into 6,000, only risking your initial wager twice. It starts with two free picks on a recorded line, two false favorites that we expect to win outright at 888-9-WIN-NOW. That's 888-994-6669. All right, back here on Sports Investors Daily. I know I break his chops a lot, but I'm so happy to have JR in the studio. He couldn't do the podcast with me last week because I said it in the start of this show, man. We had sicknesses beyond sicknesses run through this office last week. COVID, pneumonia, which is why we did not do a radio show, but we are back. We did have plays last week. The number is the same as it's always been. 888-9-WIN-NOW. That's 888-994-6669. JR, let's talk about some football right now. 43-18 over the last 61 false favorites dating back to September of 2024. This year in college football alone, 4-0. In pro football, we've only released one in 3 weeks. We're 1-0. We have a false favorite going today, a false favorite going tomorrow. $100 wagered pays $430 back. But now that's the free stuff. And we love to give it out. And the phone number again, 888-994-6669. But something you and I do each week is we hand out game plans to everybody here. Hey, These are the games we're looking at. These are the spots we're looking at. Let's get researching these games. And there's a game in pro football next Sunday that we absolutely love the spot. Our job this weekend is to build everyone up for that game next Sunday.
3: And it really is. You know, a lot of this, and, you know, a lot of times people call up and be like, oh, you're just trying to put hype on something. It's really not the case.
0: We're just telling you the truth.
3: I mean, I know for a fact. So when I came in this year and Chris and I sat down, because in the summer we still spend some time together, sure, but not like we do during the regular season where I have to look at this guy every day. But when I got in here this year, the game plan was laid out for like almost a month in advance. He had told me about the Buffalo game against L.A., more than a month in advance, almost in the middle of the summer, right? Yep. It was a situational play, and you were a little disappointed that L.A. played so poorly because that line shot up. It was supposed to be 3.5 or 4, and by the time we got to game day, you were like, oh my gosh, the line went up to 7.
0: So it was started at 2.5, right? And now you think about that spot. Let's tell them the spot. And this is stuff we look at. Buffalo had played the Thursday night in week 2 against Detroit, okay? L.A. hadn't traveled yet.
3: Right.
0: Okay. And if you go look at LA, whenever they travel east, especially early in the year, they tend to not cover games and they tend to lose games.
3: Like the season before against New York.
0: Right. Correct. They lost that game outright.
3: Outright.
0: So last week's game with Buffalo was a tough game, but Buffalo still won the game by 8, turning the ball over 5 times.
3: Not even showing up. Didn't get off the bus in the first half of that game.
0: And still covered.
3: And still covered. It was, you know, listen, they played great in their first game at Highmark, and then all of a sudden, you know, they come back home. They have that absolute laydown in the first half, but then they come back, and it was like watching,
0: they covered the game, man.
3: It was like watching a professional football team against a high school team in the fourth quarter of that game. It really was. So, look, when we tell you we've got these certain situations, and listen, they're not all going to win. Unfortunately, LSU didn't come through a couple weeks ago.
0: Happens.
3: You know what? That happens. But when you've got the record we do and the accolades to put behind it, guys, we know what we're doing. We win so much more than we lose, and the strategies that are implemented get you the most out of every single week. So call right now, 888-994-6669. 888-994-6669. Now, what's so awesome about these free picks we tell you to call for? How about I tell you, my clients want those games. Guys I've been dealing with for years are still asking me, what's the false favorite?
0: Hey, JR, what's that false favorite?
3: and why wouldn't you, right? I mean, when you got that kind of a record, when you're looking at the type of, you know, what we've been able to do year after year after year, I mean, game after game, false favorite after false favorite, it's crazy not to get all over these games. So we put it up on a recorded line. It's absolutely free. Call the number now and get this winner. 888-994-6669. That's 888-9-WIN-NOW.
0: And it's not just like we're giving out plus ones or plus twos. 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
3: Pretty much.
0: And we're telling people, hey, like UNC plus 7.5 against TCU. Bad line.
3: Bad line.
0: Bad line. You know, not going to cover the game. Louisville plus 6.5 over Ole Miss. Back and forth game. Miss State plus 3 over South Carolina. Bad line.
3: Yeah. I mean, you look
0: bad at, line.
3: Listen, sometimes a bad team beats a semi-bad team, and all of a sudden they look great, and a great team loses to a team they shouldn't have, and they meet up the following week, and the great team is underpriced, the crappy team is overpriced, and that creates the false favorite. One of many different ways that we're able to just deliver this every single week. So it's crazy if you don't call. Call that number, 888-994-6669, and take advantage of this blowout winner on the recorded line, 888-9-WIN-NOW.
0: Since the beginning of last college football season, we have released 15 false favorites in college football. We're 12-3, 9 outright wins. Yep. The average outright price was plus 170. Okay, so 12-3, $500 players this year, if they did nothing else but bet our false favorites plus the points and on the money line, over 4 games, you are plus 2875. You've almost made 6-1 on your money. Just on the false favorites. Nothing else. And again, we're very transparent. Last week, we won our pro football game in a month over Dallas Baltimore. The week before, we lost our college football game in a month with LSU. We tell you guys, we're very transparent with what we do here. We don't win every game. No one says that we do. Okay? However, we win enough of them. So you give us a call at 888-9-WIN-NOW.
3: We win a lot.
0: we win more than we lose, which is
3: we
0: more
3: win
0: important.
3: A lot. And then with the strategies, that's how they make money.
0: Absolutely. And we're going to talk about that in the next segment because, you know, it's not often I give JR a compliment here on his show because I just mess around with him. I really do think he's great at what he does. But we're going to talk about his strategies and what he does in another certain sport in the next segment. Guys, it's a false favorite weekend. 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We are 5-0 this year with false favorites, 4-0 in college football, 1-0 in pro football, and we have a false favorite weekend going today. 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A college football false favorite for Saturday and a pro football false favorite for Sunday. 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Again, 5-0 on false favorites this year on the radio show. Two more go this weekend, plus ask about the initial bankroll program. 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It starts with two free picks on a recorded line at 888-9-WIN-NOW. That's 888-994-6669. I got to give the man his props. I certainly have to. JR, I take care of the football. JR, you help me with the pro football and you do a great job. I take care of college football, I take care of college basketball. Those are the things that I specialize in. That's what I get my team here and my group here to make sure I study. JR has to be among the best in the world when it comes to hockey, professional hockey. We're not allowed to say
3: the initials.
0: Yeah, we're not allowed to say the initials. Ridiculous. 888-9-WIN-NOW is the number to call. It's been the same number for 21 years now. 888-994-6669. We know people are excited about football. It's October. Great. And you should be. Everyone loves that sport. We have a false favorite for Saturday, false favorite for Sunday. Both are yours free. $100 on a parlay pays back $430. We're 5-0 on false favorites this year, 4-0 in college football, 1-0 in pro football. 888-994-6669. But if you are interested in making money, which is what you should be, you certainly want to get involved with JR's hockey. Last year, this man, and people are going to roll their eyes, and this drives me crazy. The fact that you went on this run last year, people don't believe it. It's insane. He went on a 31-1 run last year. 31-2. 31-2 pro hockey run, okay? So you specialize in this sport, and you get your guys on it and make a lot of money.
3: You know, it's funny, because in my career, and I've been in and out pretty much in this business for 31 years, since I'm 19 years old. I'm 51 years old now, okay? I hit 17 games in a row in pro football twice in my career. Okay, couldn't break 17. I thought that was just some kind of brick wall for me. When you hit the same streak twice, you just feel like, man, 17 in a row. That's unbelievable. Last year, I opened up the hockey season 31-2. That is a real number, guys. If you are serious about wanting to make money betting the games, I don't care if it's hockey, I don't care if it's football, I don't care if it's basketball. Heck, we got a guy in soccer now. EPL hit 10 in a row to start the season. 10-0. If you want to make money, you got to be with the right people, with the right strategies, and of course, the right games. We are here for you. Call that number right now. It starts with one call. You're going to get the false favorite on the recorded line for free. Absolutely free as soon as you call. 888-994-6669. That's 888-994-6669. Now, if you are a bettor that likes to go home and kick back and watch the games and have some action for yourself, rather than shooting from the hip and just throwing darts all year and thinking to yourself, I'll just put another 500 in there. I'll just throw another couple hundred, a couple thousand in my account. Forget about that. Let's attack this the right way. Give yourself structure. Have a specific amount that you're going to bet on each game and only up your bets using their money, house money. We will give you the percentages. We will tell you how to do this the right way if you get signed up with us. Now, again, it all starts at the same spot. Even my biggest players, guys that are betting $100,000 on a game, they called the free pick hotline to get this relationship started. So do yourself that favor. Call now. Get the false favorite on the recorded line at 888-994-6669. That's 888-994-6669. And let's start you on a path where you can really have some big expectations and start making yourself some big money betting these games. 888-994-6669.
0: You went on Pittsburgh radio last week. 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
3: I did.
0: Over New England. That was a blowout.
3: Yep.
0: Anyone who called us Monday, the free pick was Jalen Hurts to score a touchdown.
3: Yes.
0: Plus sure 155. Was. That hit. We also have for customers that were involved. It was just a small service play, nothing big. We had the under, which honestly.
3: I used it pretty good.
0: Yeah. I mean, honestly, I can't even believe that game staying under. They were going back and forth up and down.
3: First quarter, I was like, oh my gosh.
0: But listen, call now. Get the free picks at 888-994-6669. We have two of them this weekend, both false favorites. 60-second recap coming up. Be sure to keep it right here on Sports Investors Daily. 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On a recorded line, another massive college football false favorite for Saturday. Plus, we have a pro football false favorite for Sunday. 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We are 4-0 this year with college football false favorites. We are 1-0 in pro football. That's 5-0 with two outright underdog winners and two more go today for free on a recorded line at 888-9-WIN-NOW. That's 888-994-6669. And don't forget to ask about the initial bankroll program. 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We have three plays going this weekend. Plus, we have a massive game next Sunday in pro football. 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One call gets it all. 888-9-WIN-NOW. 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You know, we don't break down games for the most part. You guys can go on any station, watch any television show, and they're going to break down 45 games, and what they're going to do is confuse you. Right, they're going to give you five different sides, and then the other four panelists have the other four sides, and it does nothing, but that does not help you. We are trying to teach you how to gamble responsibly, with patience, with discipline, because that's the only way you can make money in this industry. So that's the goal here when you call 888-994-6669. It's not to tell you, oh, this team is 7-3 against the point spread in their last 10. It doesn't mean a thing.
3: No.
0: Means nothing. Zero. Okay? Does not mean anything. What matters is patience, discipline, and we have two false favorites for free on a recorded line at 888-994-6669. Now, let's talk about entertainment versus making money. If you're in business, you are in business to make money, not to entertain yourself. Sports wagering kind of goes to both of those things.
3: It does.
0: People want to sit down on a Saturday or Sunday and be entertained.
3: Sure.
0: They also want to win money while being entertained. But the people that just look at this as a business, JR, and don't care about the entertainment value, they just want to make money, those are the people that have the most success.
3: Yeah, because they don't need to bet every Monday night game.
0: Correct.
3: They don't need to bet Thursday night games. They don't have to bet the game that they're watching on television that night. The big thing, when I sit down with somebody new, guys, call that number, 888-994-6669, big false favorite on the recording, 888-9-WIN-NOW. When I sit down and I talk with a client for the first time, the big thing with me is, hey, are you doing this just because you want to watch the games, or do you really want to actually make some money doing this? And 90% of the time, I'm tired of losing. I'm tired of losing. It's not about even the money at this point, JR. The money would be nice, but I'm tired of losing. All right, so let's set that straight. Put you on the right path, betting games that make sense, not the ones you're going to watch. Then let's lay out a real structure. The amount that you're working with right now as a whole is what's important to me. Not what you have in your account this week, but what are you willing to play with this season? Whether that number is $2,000, $5,000, $100,000, $2 million, whatever the number. Let me give you a unit, the amount you should be playing, and when to increase based on production. That's the name of the game. When we say treat this like a business, that doesn't mean quit your job. That doesn't mean study this stuff 24 hours a day. It means give it structure. You want to sit down and have a battle plan. It's like a general going to war with no battle plan. Everyone just run out there and start killing people. No. That's not how it's done. If you're going to do it right, you got to have a real battle plan. You have the cavalry, you got everything set up the way it should be. Now, sure, when you get into battle, you got to change. You got to be a chameleon. That's what we do. We're going to show you how to do this right. We're going to make this something you actually enjoy doing, watching the games and making money. 888-994-6669 is the number to call. You have a false favorite on the recorded line, absolutely free. And guys, we win these games like crazy. 888-994-6669. Call now and start winning.
0: Now, here's the deal. We have three picks this weekend in the initial bankroll program. That program is designed to make you six times your initial wager, only risking it twice. That is our way of trying to maximize profit while minimizing your risk, which is the safest, most efficient way to gamble. But the whole plan that we are setting in place right now, our whole game plan, is for a pro football game next Sunday where JR, there is a football team in a terrible, terrible spot. Now, we have to get by tomorrow, make sure there's no major injuries with anything, yep, right?
3: Of course.
0: But this is what we do. We look ahead, we build people up for a weekend, and then when a game like this, you know, appears, we take a big shot.
3: And the beautiful thing about it is it's not like you got to take your principal balance and pound it on this game. If you do things right, you're going to make money with us this weekend, and then we're going to take a portion of that, just a piece, and hammer this big game. You don't want to tap into your principal. You want to use profit, house money. So that's why you need to call this weekend to build your bankroll up. 888-994-6669. Get you the false favorite on the recorded line for free at 888-994-6669.
0: And it's funny, you know, I have customers, and I have a great one. I love this girl down in Arkansas. I talk about her all the time because she's just so nice. And she had called me when Arkansas was playing Georgia. And she was like, Chris, we have no shot in this game. First of all, I love when they say we, right? I love that, right? She's like, we're going to get killed in this game. And she was right. Georgia covered the game. But for us, it's hard to give out a 24-point favorite because you guys don't need us for that.
3: Right.
0: It's like betting a minus 350 in baseball. Just go do it on your own. You don't need us for that. You need us to find underdogs like Mississippi State when they beat South Carolina outright, underdogs like North Carolina when they beat TCU outright, underdogs that over the last 61 false favorites were 43-18 with 27 outright wins.
3: 27.
0: At plus 170. That's the average.
3: Most people would be like, what are you giving out? Plus 105s?
0: I know, right.
3: No. Idiots. Plus 170, which means some of those games are plus 220, 230, 240. 100%. And one outright. So, I mean, we're not trying to just look at, oh, this one looks like. No, we do real homework. We understand what we're doing, and that's why we win at such a ridiculously high rate. 888-994-6669.
0: Now, you get a false favorite for Saturday, college football. 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We did this 2 weeks ago. We won. Let's win again for free at 888-994-6669. We have a 60-second recap coming up. Be sure to keep it right here on Sports Investors Daily. 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Guys, we have a massive two-pack going for the weekend. Both are false favorites. We expect both to win outright. The number, the same as always, 888-9-WIN-NOW. That's 888-994-6669. We are 4-0. With two outright wins in college football with false favorites, we are 1-0 with pro football false favorites. That's 5-0. We have a false favorite for college football Saturday. We have a false favorite tomorrow in pro football. And if you combine the two in a $100 parlay, you get back $430 on the money line. 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And don't forget to ask about the business services, our initial Bankroll program. We have three plays this weekend. 1,000 turns into 6,000, only risking your initial wager twice. It starts with two free picks on a recorded line, two false favorites that we expect to win outright at 888-9-WIN-NOW. That's 888-994-6669. Guys, 43-18 speaks for itself the last 2 years and a month. Okay. 4-0 this year, college football, false favorites. 8-3 last year, that's 12-3 with 9 outright wins. So of the 12 wins, 9-1 outright. This year, the four false favorites have been North Carolina when they beat TCU, Louisville plus 6.5 covering against Ole Miss, UCF plus 7.5 when they covered against Pittsburgh, Miss State plus 3 when they beat South Carolina outright. Those are the four false favorites that we have released on radio for free when you call 888-994-6669. We also want to know in pro football. We have another false favorite weekend. A false favorite today, which is not the biggest one. It's right around plus 130, plus 140. The one in pro football tomorrow is rather big. Okay, we think there's going to be a shocker. And by the way, we released Washington last week, okay, for everyone who got involved. So they were plus 7.5, plus 8.5. They beat Seattle outright. So 888-994-6669. But again, Bobby, I want to go back to what we said in the last segment. You know, guys work all week, Monday through Friday, 8 hours a day, right? A lot of people working on Saturdays nowadays. People are struggling. Gas is almost like at an all-time high. I can't believe how expensive it is. It doesn't seem like any investments are great, but the best return on investment, if done right with patience, we believe is sports wagering.
1: Yeah, because, I mean, you can get into real estate. The area can depreciate. Something can happen. The economy goes down as far as housing goes. Same thing goes in the stock market. You buy a stock high. Next thing you know, it's worth pennies. This is sports betting. Again, the fastest return on investment than anything. But here's the problem, Haji. 99% of the guys out there that are betting on sports every single week, putting their hard-earned money on, they don't realize that they're in a business. This is a business. You guys don't realize you're in the sports betting business, but you're going to realize today, because today is your first day in the sports betting business. Absolutely free on a recorded line. I've got the false favorite, the money dog. But again, for me, this is the everything weekend. Why? Because you guys need it. And what we're here to do is open eyes and make money. That's how we get clientele from all over the world. Absolutely free on a recorded line. I got that game for you today in college football. Free. 888-9-WIN-NOW. 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Outright dog winner. Listen closely to the phone number, because it's the most important phone number you're going to get in a very, very long time. 888-9-WIN-NOW.
0: And something that I've been going off about for the last year is the sports books telling you guys what to play and you guys actually listening, which I cannot believe. You log on to one of these sports books, man, they were giving out 14 parlays last year, right? Now they're doing it with every game. Now there are 16 parlays that you guys have no shot at winning. And then if you look, like a lot of these parlays, I'm not even allowed. I'm going to be straight honest with you guys. I'm not allowed to say the sportsbook's name. But one of them gave out an underdog in the first half and then the opposite side of the game for the game. Right. Like, do you know how hard that is to do? And then it tells you the number of the amount of people that bet. And the sportsbook was going to make $220,000 off of this wager.
1: It's like splitting the atom.
2: And there's multiple parlays like that.
0: On every game.
2: Okay. So here's our point.
0: And by the way, you'll never make money with parlays.
2: No. 80% of the money they make is
0: 85.
2: On parlays.
0: 85%.
2: Now it's up to 85. But here's the bottom line. The only people that are looking at sports betting as a business are the sportsbooks. So you guys are so far behind, you don't even realize it. They make it dumb-proof for you guys that all you have to do is hit a button and you're good. I got my action for the day. Hit the green button. Guys, we are here to help you. Not just today, not just tomorrow on the free false favorites, but all week, all month, all year. But you have to reach out to us. The games are on a recorded line. But if you hit the prompt and talk to one of us and say, I got my butt kicked in the month of September. It's October. Help me. Yep. Help me. We will help you. 888-9-WIN-NOW. That's 888-994-6669.
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0: 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Okay? 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We keep building up the bankroll. 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It's a whole program. These are not parlays. This program is designed to maximize the profit while minimizing your risk. That is the best, safest, easiest, most efficient way to gamble. Give us a call right now at 888-994-6669. We have two free picks on the recorder line, one for Saturday, one for Sunday, both underdogs. They're free. We have a 60-second recap coming up. Be sure to keep it here on Sports Investors Daily. 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We are 5-0 this year with false favorites, 4-0 in college football, 1-0 in pro football, and we have a false favorite weekend going today. Here's the deal. 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A college football false favorite for Saturday and a pro football false favorite for Sunday. 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Again, 5-0 on false favorites this year on the radio show. Two more go this weekend, plus ask about the initial bankroll program. 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That's 888-994-6669. All right, back here on Sports Investors Daily. I know I break his chops a lot, but I'm so happy to have JR in the studio. He couldn't do the podcast with me last week because I said it in the start of this show, man. We had sicknesses beyond sicknesses run through this office last week. COVID, pneumonia, which is why we did not do a radio show. But we are back. We did have plays last week. The number is the same as it's always been. 888-9-WIN-NOW. That's 888-994-6669. JR, let's talk about some football right now. 43-18 over the last 61 false favorites dating back to September of 2024. This year in college football alone, 4-0. In pro football, we've only released 1 in 3 weeks. We're 1-0. We have a false favorite going today, a false favorite going tomorrow. $100 wagered pays $430 back. But now that's the free stuff. And we love to give it out. And the phone number again, 888-994-6669. But something you and I do each week is we hand out game plans to everybody here. Hey, these are the games we're looking at. These are the spots we're looking at. Let's get research in these games. And there's a game in pro football next Sunday that we absolutely love the spot. Our job this weekend is to build everyone up for that game next Sunday.
3: And it really is. You know, a lot of this, and, you know, a lot of times people call up and be like, oh, you're just trying to put hype on something. It's really not the case.
0: We're just telling you the truth.
3: I mean, I know for a fact. So when I came in this year and Chris and I sat down, because in the summer we still spend some time together,
0: sure,
3: but not like we do during the regular season where I have to look at this guy every day. But when I got in here this year, the game plan was laid out for like almost a month in advance. He had told me about the Buffalo game against L.A., more than a month in advance, almost
0: the
3: in the middle
0: began.
3: Of the summer, right?
0: Yep.
3: It was a situational play, and you were a little disappointed that L.A. played so poorly because that line shot up. It was supposed to be 3.5 or 4, and by the time we got to game day, you were like, oh my gosh, the line went up to 7.
0: So it was started at 2.5, right? And now you think about that spot. Let's tell them the spot. And this
3: sure.
0: is stuff we look at. Buffalo had played the Thursday night in week 2 against Detroit, okay? L.A. hadn't traveled yet.
3: Right.
0: Okay. And if you go look at LA, whenever they travel east, especially early in the year, they tend to not cover games and they tend to lose games.
3: Like the season before against New York.
0: Right. Correct. They lost that game outright.
3: Outright.
0: So last week's game with Buffalo was a tough game, but Buffalo still won the game by 8. Turning the ball over 5 times.
3: Not even showing up. Didn't get off the bus in the first half of that game.
0: And still covered.
3: And still covered. It was, you know, listen, they played great in their first game at Highmark. And then all of a sudden, you know, they come back home. They have that absolute laydown in the first half. But then they come back and it was like watching, you know.
0: Covered the game, man.
3: It was like watching a professional football team against a high school team in the fourth quarter of that game. It really was. So, look, when we tell you we've got these certain situations, and listen, they're not all going to win. Unfortunately, LSU didn't come through a couple weeks ago.
0: Happens.
3: You know what? That happens. But when you've got the record we do and the accolades to put behind it, guys, we know what we're doing. We win so much more than we lose, and the strategies that are implemented get you the most out of every single week. So, call right now. 888-994-6669. 888-994-6669. Now, what's so awesome about these free picks we tell you to call for? How about I tell you, my clients want those games. Guys I've been dealing with for years are still asking me, what's the false favorite?
0: Hey, JR, what's that false favorite?
3: and why wouldn't you, right? I mean, when you got that kind of a record, when you're looking at the type of, you know, what we've been able to do year after year after year, I mean, game after game, false favorite after false favorite, it's crazy not to get all over these games. So we put it up on a recorded line. It's absolutely free. Call the number now and get this winner. 888-994-6669. That's 888-9-WIN-NOW.
0: And it's not just like we're giving out plus ones or plus twos. Like the cheapest we go is plus 3.5.
3: Pretty much.
0: And we're telling people, hey, like UNC plus 7.5 against TCU. Bad line.
3: Bad line.
0: Bad line. You know, not going to cover the game. Louisville plus 6.5 over Ole Miss. Back and forth game. Miss State plus 3 over South Carolina. Bad line.
3: Yeah. I mean, you
0: bad
3: look at,
0: line.
3: Listen, sometimes a bad team beats a semi-bad team, and all of a sudden they look great, and a great team loses to a team they shouldn't have, and they meet up the following week, and the great team is underpriced, the crappy team is overpriced, and that creates the false favorite. One of many different ways that we're able to just deliver this every single week. So it's crazy if you don't call. Call that number, 888-994-6669, and take advantage of this blowout winner on the recorded line. 888-9-WIN-NOW.
0: Since the beginning of last college football season, we have released 15 false favorites in college football. We're 12-3. 9 outright wins. Yep. The average outright price was plus 170. Okay, so 12-3. $500 players this year, if they did nothing else but bet our false favorites plus the points and on the money line, over 4 games, you are plus 2875. You've almost made 6-1 on your money. Just on the false favorites. Nothing else. And again, we're very transparent. Last week, we won our pro football game in a month over Dallas Baltimore. The week before, we lost our college football game in a month with LSU. We tell you guys, we're very transparent with what we do here. We don't win every game. No one says that we do. Okay? However, we win enough of them. So you give us a call at 888-9.
3: We win now. A lot.
0: We win more than we lose, which is
3: we
0: more
3: win a lot. And then with the strategies, that's how they make money.
0: Absolutely. And we're going to talk about that in the next segment because, you know, it's not often I give JR a compliment here on his show because I just mess around with him. I really do think he's great at what he does. But we're going to talk about his strategies and what he does in another certain sport in the next segment. Guys, it's a false favorite weekend. College football false favorite, right around plus 130, plus 140. 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Another massive college football false favorite for Saturday. Plus, We have a Pro Football False favorite for Sunday. If you combine the two on the money line, $100 pays back $430 in a two-team parlay. We are 4-0 this year with college football false favorites. We are 1-0 in pro football. That's 5-0 with two outright underdog winners, and two more go today for free on a recorded line at 888-9-WIN-NOW. That's 888-994-6669. And don't forget to ask about the initial bankroll program. Turn 1,000 into 6,000, which is three plays, only risking it twice. We have three plays going this weekend. Plus, we have a massive game next Sunday in pro football. Get involved right now. One call gets it all. 888-9-WIN-NOW. That's 888-994-6669. All right, going to close this out real fast, and we're going to end the show with a 60-second recap. But just in case you're just tuning in,

0: Taj here, Sports Investors Daily. We did not have a show last week because we had every sickness in the world going through our office, pneumonia, COVID. It was crazy. But we are back this week and happy to be back. And the message is always the same. Guys, please do not gamble more than you can afford to lose. I've said this now for 21 years. Okay. Any show at the end of it. Don't go into your retirement accounts. Don't go into your investment accounts for the whole thing. If you want to try a piece and say, hey, let me see if this actually works. Let me give it a try. That's what you do it with, disposable income. But if you got to pay the house payment, the rent, the car, food bill, which I know is very expensive now, pay those things first before you get involved with sports wagering. Okay. Simple and plain. I can't say it any more simple and plain than that. We have two false favorites this weekend. False favorites have been great. 4-0 this year in college football, 1-0 in pro football. Two go today, 888-9-WIN-NOW. That's 888-994-6669. We have three plays in the initial bankroll program. 1,000 turns into 6,000 with these three plays, only risking it twice. It's a safe, easy way to gamble. Plus, we have a big pro football play lined up for next Sunday. That's the rundown. We're going to end the show with the 60-second recap. Hope you enjoy. Listen to us. Everyone out there, have a great Saturday. Check us back next week. 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Guys, we have a massive two-pack goal for the weekend. Both are false favorites. We expect both to win outright. The number the same as always, 888-9-WIN-NOW. That's 888-994-6669. We are 4-0. With two outright wins in college football with false favorites, we are 1-0 with pro football false favorites. That's 5-0. We have a false favorite for college football Saturday. We have a false favorite tomorrow in pro football. And if you combine the two in a $100 parlay, you get back $430 on the money line. They are both free on a recorded line at 888-9-WIN-NOW. That's 888-994-6669. And don't forget to ask about the business services. 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We have three plays this weekend. 1,000 turns into 6,000, only risking your initial wager twice. It starts with two free picks on a recorded line, two false favorites that we expect to win outright at 888-9-WIN-NOW. That's 888-994-6669.
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1: 10 o'clock out east here on BetMGM Game Day. Alex Gold, Chris Mack with you. We're on till 1 o'clock. We are also just 2 hours away from kickoff here of college football Saturday. And in about 20 minutes, Antonio Morales from The Athletic will join us. He's a national college football reporter. We certainly will talk about the multiple top 25 matchups, a couple top 10 matchups that are taking place. I think a lot of people paying attention to that first game of the day, or one of the first games of the day, with Alabama and Mississippi State. We'll discuss Kamario Taylor, who has been one of the great stories already in college football. We'll also get into some of the other talking points around college sports in general, as Chris and I alluded to all the way back in the first hour, the comments from Nick Saban, and I guess for that matter, John Calipari as well. Around players getting paid more than assistant coaches and all that kind of stuff. We will get into in just a little bit. You guys can interact with us on the phones at 310-840-4910, 310-840-4910. You can also hit us up on Instagram, the Chris Mack, at Alex KC Gold, and of course over on YouTube and Twitch. Just search BetMGM Tonight. We got our chat up over there. You guys can interact with us as you're getting your Saturday going. We appreciate you hanging out with us. I do want to talk more about one of the bigger transactions we've had in the league in a bit, and that was involving Joey Porter Jr. And I don't have to tell you about that saga. You can fill us in even more on exactly how that has transpired. But ultimately, it led to a trade out of Pittsburgh to the Dallas Cowboys.

0: Jones has set that team up now moving forward. Was Joey Porter Jr. in your mind always getting traded in season? Was this a surprise? What part of this, I guess, wasn't surprising for you?
1: It was surprising to me that it happened when it did, late Wednesday night, early Thursday morning, and that the Steelers let it get to the point that it did, and that Joey Porter Jr. was willing to go this route. This is very much Joey's represented by David Mulligetta's agency. If you paid any attention to Micah Parsons and his dispute with the Cowboys a year ago, or other big name players who were represented by Mulligetta, this is a tried and true method that his clients have pulled, going all the way back to, he's now a current Steeler, but when he was a Jacksonville Jaguar, Jalen Ramsey, when he wanted out of Jacksonville, very similar thing where you go, oh, my back, yeah, something in my back. I don't know if I can practice today. And then you're also in the middle of a contract dispute. I said this many times over. Joey valued himself at the Christian Gonzalez, Devin Witherspoon level, but I don't think is as good as those two. He's very good. I'll say that, but he's not as good as those two. And also didn't have the benefit of being a first round pick, Alex. So he didn't have a fifth year option that was picked up by the club and didn't have the advantage of negotiating from the same starting point as Gonzalez and Witherspoon. He was just going to play out the final year of his 4 year rookie deal this year at $4.5 million, whatever it may be, unless he signed an extension. He felt disrespected by that, especially because the Steelers went on an extension spree this offseason for a bunch of other guys, including Darnell Washington, Keanu Benton, Nick Herbig, a bunch of guys that you wouldn't consider stars yet, but are important second-level pieces for the Steelers. So his level of disrespect, I guess, led to him pushing in this direction and playing out the David Mulligetta playbook, which led to him saying, oh, my back hurts today, I'll practice tomorrow. Or, you know, and the Steelers finally got to a point where it was untenable because they allowed him to do that. And I am convinced had they played hardball with him, placed him on IR and said, hey, we've got to get additional imaging and scans done on your back if it's still bothering you, we're going to put you on the shelf for now, and then gotten to the offseason and tagged him, they would have been in a better place as far as negotiating leverage goes in the trade market. So I think the Steelers lost on this deal. I also think Joey Porter Jr. lost on this deal because he's still playing under the final year of his rookie deal and on a defense that isn't as good as the Steelers' defense. The Steelers' defense hasn't been impeccable, but it's not as bad as the Cowboys' defense. And I think the Cowboys lost on this as well because, yeah, you get a rental basically for the rest of this year, but secondary isn't the most pressing concern for the Cowboys right now. I know they have some deficiencies there, but the concern for the Cowboys is that front seven that hasn't been able to stop the run, that's only generated two sacks through the first 3 weeks. So I don't know how much this immediately helps the Cowboys either. I think this was a no-win situation for everybody involved.
0: Yeah, I'm with you on the Joey Porter part. You know, we were talking about this even here locally in Kansas City. That's the part where I find interesting. He didn't get the deal anyway. Now he has to go play in Dallas, stay healthy first and foremost, and then play at a high level. And look, as you said, he is a very good football player, so I'm assuming he will play at a high level. But he's got to do both those things to then still try to get the deal. Maybe in Dallas, and I say maybe. Normally you would say, oh, if you give up draft assets, like, that team is going to extend you, but I don't think it's 100% certainty that that's what happens. I assume it will be. My guess is now they're going to pay him and maybe not pay Pickens, and that's the part that I am actually really intrigued by. Bigger picture is what this does for the Cowboys long term, and yeah, we can get into, of course, what it does right now for a defense, as you pointed out, that, you know, has not made the strides people were hoping for, and a lot of it has to do with the run game and the run defense. But in the offseason, the Cowboys are going to have to either franchise tag George Pickens or pay him or tag and trade. We know that's going to be a massive deal, assuming he stays healthy. Broderick Jones is also in this situation as well. I mean, there's some money that is going to have to be delved out still big time for Jerry Jones. And that's the part that I don't get necessarily. Are you keeping everybody? How are you going to make this work financially?
1: Yeah, Jerry's got a lot of former Steelers high-end draft picks to extend this

0: offseason. You mentioned Pickens, Broderick Jones. If he ever actually gets online and playing regularly, he'll also be an extension candidate. And Porter, and I don't think it's very similar. I think it's going to end up being very similar to the decision the Steelers made, which was we've spent a ton of money on defense already. We are pot committed on guys like TJ Watt and Nick Herbig, who I mentioned, who got a $100 million extension, even though he's their third edge rusher this offseason. We are committed to a lot of guys financially on the defensive side of the ball. Joey, A, we don't think you're on that level as the Gonzalez's and Witherspoons of the world, but we also don't want to commit the money to you as if you're on that level. And I think the Cowboys will probably end up assessing it pretty similarly. I think if Joey Porter Jr. gets paid this offseason, it's more than likely not in Dallas. And I think, to your point, he's going to have to play well this year. That's the thing. He's going to have to, which is going to be incredibly difficult in this defense for him to show up. And there's going to be a little bit of a savior complex from the fans. At least some of them, I would think, oh, we got Joey Porter Jr. This is going to help out everything. It's not going to help you get to the quarterback. It's not going to help you stop the run. So the expectations might be a little high for Porter in Dallas. If I were Jerry, I would focus more on getting the Pickens deal done. But, you know, the counter argument to that, and I'm now arguing against myself and going in circles, is I've already got CeeDee Lamb. What do I need George Pickens for as well? So, you know, but the way the Cowboys are currently constructed, deciding to extend Porter rather than Pickens would be a pivot in how you're doing business and a pivot away from building around Dak in the offense. I don't know if Jerry Jones has ever shown that he's got a greater propensity for building around defense than offense, going all the way back to the triplets of Aikman, Irvin, and Smith.
1: I would agree with you there, and I would have thought maybe it's eliminated now. I would have thought if we were discussing in-season trades for the Cowboys, everybody was keeping an eye on the Raiders, right, and Max Crosby, and would that have been the move? Well, A, the Raiders are winning football games. We'll talk about this game later on in the show, I'm sure. They're 3-0, surprising everybody right now, playing some pretty good football. They'll take on Kansas City tomorrow out in Vegas. And then Max Crosby, the report came out, I think, a week or two ago that after the whole thing fell through with Baltimore, they were looking at trading him to the Rams before Myles Garrett was traded there, and Max Crosby shut that down. So I don't know if Max Crosby is actually a candidate to get traded to the Cowboys anymore for a couple of reasons, but that would have been a more impactful trade. There's no question about that. I mean, one, he's just a better football player. Two, you said it, the defensive line is where they need help, not just getting after the quarterback, but also their rush defense, which has been atrocious. They're also giving up the second most yards in football. Third down defense is the worst in football. First downs allowed is the second worst in football. And last week, as much as we can talk about the personnel, for the first time, because I actually think Brian Schottenheimer has done a pretty good job, that was the first game where, to me, he cost them a football game. And in Baltimore, yes, has to make the play. Ultimately, the kick has to be made. I get it. But their execution on that final drive when Dak Prescott and company had that first and goal to only get a field goal and then to play such soft defense and to allow Zay Flowers, their number one target in the offense, to be wide open in the middle of the field in field goal range was inexcusable. That was all on coaching, in my opinion.
0: Yeah, I you can't, and it started, you talked about the goal line series at the end of the fourth quarter. It starts with what I imagine was a quick instruction in Dak Prescott's ear before that third down snap at the goal line. Hey, quick check. If there's nothing there, chuck it away, when they had George Pickens open in the front corner of the end zone. And then to your point, to give Baltimore the touchback, to then play a defense that, for whatever reason, your safety decides to bite up on the crossing route and leave Flowers open in the middle. All of those decisions that led to the loss in Rio are going to be, if the Cowboys end up not paying off on what a lot of people expected them to be this year, which would be, hey, this is a better defense. They went out and added talent. They should compete for the division title, at the very least make the playoffs and maybe actually win a playoff game. If they don't pay off on those expectations, everybody's going to look back at the Ravens loss as one of those key losses in the year that maybe cost you positioning for a playoff spot, for a shot at the division title. And that's going to loop back around on Brian Schottenheimer. And if Jerry is forced to answer those questions, He doesn't like being uncomfortable. Jarrett will immediately pivot towards the head coach, and he'll be the one to get scapegoated for it. So just add that layer of drama on top of the already rich cake of, does Pickens get extended? Does Porter get extended? What does this roster look like, and how is it financially committed to each side of the ball going forward?
1: Looking at the Cowboys' divisional odds, too, you mentioned the division there, and that might be the saving grace for them, that nobody appears to be running away with that. There's questions about the Eagles, what just happened to them against Case Keenum and the Bears. We talked about the Commanders and their quarterback situation. The Giants also are starting Jameis Winston for the time being, maybe eventually J.J. McCarthy. So the Cowboys have that going for them. They're plus 230 at BetMGM right now, second best odds to win the East. The Eagles are still the favorite at minus 135. The Giants 8-1. Commanders 9-1. I can't remember where you were at preseason on the East. I had the Cowboys winning the division, and they were the only playoff team. Or actually, I'm sorry, I had the Giants as a wild card team. So I did not have the Eagles making the postseason. That one might be a little dicey now for my Giants pick to go and be a wild card team, considering the situation. Do you think the Cowboys, though, at plus 230 still presents good value? Because I still like them at plus 230. Despite everything we just said about the defense, I still think offensively they're going to be in most games. And in the division, everybody can beat everybody, basically. But they certainly have a chance to beat anybody in their own division.
0: I think because of what we've seen with Philadelphia's offense, yes, I still think there's a clear path forward for the Cowboys to win the East, who, like you, I picked them to win the division as well, although I had the Eagles as a wild card team. Not to pivot too much from the Cowboys to the Eagles, but you know, that's the biggest question in this division, aside from the Cowboys' defense, is the Eagles' offense. And maybe it's Barkley not being 100%. Maybe it's Jalen Hurts being sensitive about the offense having to go through him. Maybe it's an adjustment period to Sean Mannion and the departure of A.J. Brown. Whatever it is, they look like they can't figure out what their identity is on offense. And I mentioned it earlier in the show, I'll sound like a broken record. If you're looking for an identity, lean on the run game. And you've got one of the best backs in the league, even if he's not 100%. Lean on Saquon Barkley. Don't ask Jalen Hurts to do too much. I know quarterbacks hate hearing that because they're like, what? You don't think I can go out and win the game? No, you can still go out and make big plays and make things happen for us, Jalen. We just don't want to put all that weight on your shoulders when we're still trying to flesh out what the identity of this offense is. And now you're without Devontae Smith, too. So all of a sudden, you're incredibly thin at receiver. You ask Jalen to do too much. You can't figure out what the personality of your offense is. That's the biggest question right now looming over the top of the NFC East.
1: And the Eagles, I'm with you kind of on the entire offense. I think what has happened too, Chris, is not only a different play caller, but that offensive line no longer looks like this full of Hall of Fame offensive line. Barkley's banged up. He doesn't look as great. A.J. Brown, I get it. I get why they traded him. But that's a massive loss in that passing game. And Jalen Hurts, I think a lot of us still had questions to begin with coming into the season just about him. He's a very confusing quarterback, frankly, to figure out and talk about because he's looked great in the two Super Bowl appearances. He was the Super Bowl MVP and obviously won a ring as well. And he played pretty good even in the Super Bowl they lost to Kansas City the first go around. So he's got that. You can't take that away from him. But he just at times is very unimpressive at playing the quarterback position, if that makes sense, for a guy that has a Super Bowl MVP. And it's just, I don't trust him consistently throughout a season to go and make plays. And yeah, it's not all on him, but he also plays the position that we look at and we count on if we're talking about teams winning football games and winning divisions. And I struggle to get there with him.
0: Yeah, it's not that Jalen Hurts isn't capable of making those plays. We all know he's capable of it, right? We've seen him do it, like you talked about in the Super Bowl run and even the run to the loss in the Super Bowl. He's capable of making those plays. You just can't ever count on them, which is tough. When you're in a situation where you're trying to build an offensive identity and you know your quarterback is capable of some things, but is he going to consistently actually do those things and execute them and pull them off? If you can't count on that, then I don't think you can build your offensive identity around it, which is why I'd like to see the Eagles not put so much on Jalen Hurts' shoulders. Lean, and again, like you said, he's hurt. He might not look quite like his peak form, but lean a little bit more into Saquon Barkley and see if you can't balance this offense just a little bit with the run game. But again, you then flip the page to Sean Mannion, an OC who's trying to build his offense and get everybody accustomed to it. And this is what happens with offenses early in seasons under new coordinators. Sometimes you don't do what's smartest. You're just doing what's trying to build out your offense over the first few weeks of the season. Results be damned.
1: Eagles 3.5-point underdog Sunday, 1 o'clock Eastern time against the LA Rams. It looks like, as you said, Smith is already out. Looks like maybe Puka Nacua will be back for the Rams. So one team gets their star receiver back, the other loses it. The total for that game, 43.5. We'll get back to the NFL slate a little bit later on. Up next, though, let's get to college football again. We're a couple hours away from kickoff at a very nice slate in college football. Alabama, Mississippi State will get going at noon Eastern time. Antonio Morales going to join us next. He's the national college football reporter for The Athletic. We'll talk to him about some of these games and the continuing conversation about where we're headed in collegiate sports with NIL and the future rules that might be in place.
2: Cheerio, mates. We're headed across the pond as Indy and Washington look to build off last week's wins. Colts, Commanders, live from London, tomorrow morning at 9:15 Eastern on Westwood One Sports.
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1: 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You guys can always watch the show over on YouTube and Twitch. 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As we get closer to kickoff of a great college football slate, we go out to the phones and welcome in Antonio Morales, national college football reporter for The Athletic, at Antonio C. Morales on Twitter, if you don't already give him a follow. Antonio, great to have you on this morning. We'll get to this awesome slate in a second, but I do want to start with just the continuing conversation about collegiate sports and where we're headed. And, of course, this Protect College Sports Act, which is still trying to work its way through Congress. And the comments this week that everybody was talking about, of course, was from Nick Saban when he appeared on ESPN's First Take, arguing player and coach pay are, quote, totally different markets. I'm just curious what you made of those comments. And do you believe that is the thinking of many out there, or was that a minority opinion?
2: It's hard to tell. The Protect College Sports Act is something I try not to pay attention to too much. There's been so many false starts over the years and so many hiccups. Fair. And I'm just like, let me pay attention to it when it's actually done. But I do think people are I do think they separate coaches' contracts and players' contracts. I don't know if that's fair, but I think they do. And I still think it's, if coaches can move jobs every year and do whatever they want, I think the players should be allowed to too.
3: Antonio, as we talk about not just the money involved, but the way it's shaped how rosters are being built, I know you recently tracked the transfers making immediate impacts across the country. There's been whole rosters. We saw North Texas basically transfer en masse to Stillwater with Eric Morris at Oklahoma State. Which teams do you think are building, I guess, for lack of a better way to put it, the most portal-resistant culture and being able to continue to sustain their success despite what these waves of mass transfers that we've seen become a part of the business?
2: I think you have to look at Georgia. I think they spent around $33 million on their roster this year, according to like our roster database project. And that's certainly not close to like Oregon or Texas or schools like that who go heavy in the portal or try to add big names. So you've seen Georgia go high school heavy and develop their own guys. And sure, they bring in portal guys every year, but it's very selective and they rarely swim for the big names because they trust their own development. And Alabama's like that to an extent as well. We didn't see them go portal crazy this past year when they had a disappointing end to last season. They kind of trusted their guys and developed who they had in-house, and it's paying off for both programs right now.
1: We're talking to Antonio Morales from The Athletic, national college football reporter, joining us here on Westwood One Sports. One final thing on this before we can get to the games and the action on the field. You know, the one part I did agree with from Nick Saban, and I don't know if you do, you mentioned the transfer portal, that players are able to really, you know, come and go whenever they want, or coaches are, I should say. Do you believe that there should be a buyout limit, I guess, a restriction to buyouts for coaches, or that contracts should have limitations on the coach end, though? That's the part that I thought people lost in the whole Nick Saban comment. They were upset with what he had to say, but they maybe did not account for the fact that he did also acknowledge some limitations within the coaching world.
2: I just don't know how it's going to be implemented in practice. It seems hard when, you know, these people are making $10 million, $13 million a year right now, and then tell them, okay, you can only make $5 million or whatever in the future, and then you have to sit out however long if you take a new job or something like that. It just doesn't seem very practical.
3: Antonio, we saw two really interesting outcomes last night in college football. Obviously, we had the did he not make the field goal for Virginia Tech at the end of their loss to Pitt. And then we also had Penn State just getting their doors blown off by Northwestern at the opening of the new Ryan Field. Pitt may be a team that some people in the ACC already had an eye on. Northwestern, I think, has surprised some people early on. But just based on what you've seen to this point in the season, is there someone who maybe is playing unexpectedly well, who if you're a bandwagon jumper, you want to jump on this team right now? Or if you're a better, you want to bet this team at really a really good number to maybe sneak into the college football playoff? Who surprised you the most as a team early on through the first third of the season or so?
2: I'm trying to account for a schedule as well. Like I like Mississippi State, but their schedule is hard. And they play Alabama today, so that's going to be tough. One that I thought was going to be improved and has played well is UCLA. And the schedule sets up nicely for them. So they're 4-0. They've already surpassed last year's win total. Bob Chesney's done a great job. They're running the ball really, really well. And they've won in different styles, too. They won a shootout against Purdue. They won a kind of a hard-fought, tough-nosed, gritty game against San Diego State. And they dominated Maryland last week. They had a tough game at Cal where it was tied in the fourth quarter, and they pulled away. So we've seen them win in different styles, on the road, at home, needing to run the ball, needing to pass the ball. They've done it in different ways, and I think that's very impressive. They have a game against Oregon next week, and then I think other than USC, I don't know if they have a ranked opponent on their schedule the rest of the season. So I think they have a chance to really make some noise and be relevant in the conversation going into November. So they're a team I'd keep an eye on.
1: You mentioned Mississippi State. They, of course, get going in Starkville coming up at noon Eastern, just a few hours from now. They welcome in number 7, Alabama. The story nationally, the name that is becoming more of a household name is Kamario Taylor. You do your QB tier article. I know that. I don't remember where you had him preseason, but I'm just curious where he would be now. He's in the Heisman conversation. I know that. And do you believe they can pull off their biggest win in over 12 years, if not longer?
2: I think he was 30 or 31 on our list last year, and it was based off of the fact he only made 2 starts. But if you watched the Ole Miss game last year, he certainly had potential. He was running all over the place. But he wasn't showing as much development as he's made as a passer this year. He's been incredible. I think we see less of the running now, and we see all the throws. And that's the type of progression you want to see from a young star like him. And he certainly made the leap in Mississippi State's ranked and has a significant home game against Alabama today. That series is very lopsided. I remember when I worked in Mississippi, there'd be so many games where Mississippi State fans are excited for that game, only to get kind of blown out by Alabama. I don't think it'll be a blowout today, but I still think Alabama has a little too much for Mississippi State to win that one, though I think the Bulldogs are clearly headed in the right direction.
3: Yeah, I mean, it would be the biggest win probably. We talked about this earlier, Antonio, going back to the Dak Prescott days over a decade ago, if Mississippi State were able to pull it off at home today against Alabama. Let's keep it at that game, though, for just a second. Keelan Russell, another young quarterback who's catching people's eyes. If this does turn into, let's say we're lighting up the scoreboard this afternoon in Starkville, and it's just a back and forth between Keelan Russell and Kamario Taylor, does Russell have what it takes to out-duel Taylor, or is it just more about Mississippi State's defense being so suspect that there's no way Bama could lose that matchup?
2: I think it's a mix of both. Keelan Russell's obviously very talented, and him and Ryan Grubb and Kalen DeBoer, I found a good thing going at Alabama with the between the coaches and players. I think they finally have the quarterback they want. And I think I just trust Alabama's defense more than Mississippi State's. So I think they can make things a little bit harder for Kamario Taylor than Mississippi State could for Keelan Russell.
1: We're talking to Antonio Morales, national college football reporter for The Athletic. A little bit later on in the afternoon, 3:30 Eastern time window, up in Iowa City, side of College Game Day, obviously, this morning. Number 5, Ohio State. Number 14, Iowa. It was the last-second walk-off win for Iowa last week against Michigan. Chris and I were talking about this Hawkeye team and whether or not, you know, Kirk Ferentz essentially can keep this thing close and make it interesting late. Do you think the Buckeyes are too much here? They're massive 14.5-point favorites.
2: I know there was that upset in 2017, but I feel like every time since then, even if there's a little bit of interest or buzz in the Iowa and Ohio State Iowa game, I feel like Ohio State just dominated. I feel like it'll be not a dominating win, but just a good solid win for Ohio State this time around. I think they'll have a pretty good handle on it. I know Iowa's looked good in offense. The passing game has looked a little bit better with Tony Diaz at receiver and some of those guys, but I still just trust Ohio State too much and think they have too much talent on offense and defense to let it go down the wire at Iowa.
3: A game we haven't had a chance to touch on ourselves yet today, Antonio, but I think is interesting because it's a massive point spread. That's not the only reason it's interesting. It's a massive point spread because this is the biggest talent disparity we've probably seen between these two programs in a long time. Miami visiting Clemson tonight. If Miami does to Clemson what a lot of people expect they could do, if they blow them out in Death Valley on a Saturday night, I guess, A, what does that do for Clemson? Maybe a little less importantly, what does that do for Miami and their national championship or the belief maybe that they could be not just a national champion, but maybe go on the kind of run, an undefeated type run, where they're dominant going into the playoff?
2: If Clemson gets blown out or dominated, I feel like it's just another piece of evidence that they're just slipping further and further away from the national elite. We saw what happened when they played Georgia a couple of years ago. They just got blown off the field. They played LSU to open this season, got blown off the field. And if they get blown off the field by Miami, I just think there's no other way to put it than they're just not at that level anymore. And I think that's been pretty clear to see. So I think there'll be more conversations about Dabo. There always are. It's one of the favorite topics of everybody across college football is Dabo and his roster building and his QB choices and everything like that. So I think that's where we'll lead to. And I think for Miami, they haven't played a tremendously difficult schedule yet. Wake Forest is better than people think. And Miami won that one by 13, was up by double digits pretty much most of the game. But I feel like people would take the name brand, the value of Clemson more seriously than they do Wake. So I think people would view this as kind of a real test, even though it might not be. So I think that would be a good feather in the cap for Miami just going forward to play a team like Clemson and get a win. And we'll see. Darian Mensah, I think he's thrown more touchdowns and incompletions this year. I think he's like completing 88% of his passes. If he was able to do something like that against Clemson, I think people would be like, okay, like they'd pay a lot more attention to Miami now.
1: Before we let you go, Antonio, I do want to ask about Florida. They're in action in Columbia, Missouri, coming up at 3:30, taking on number 25, Mizzou. We saw the big win for the Gators last week. They dominated Ole Miss. I do feel like there's a little concern in my mind for a letdown spot here, at least in terms of covering the 5.5 points. But Florida, especially if they take care of business today against Mizzou, how real of a national title contender do you believe John Summerall can get that Gator bunch here in year one? Do you think they're already there?
2: I don't think they're there yet. I think the defense still has some issues, still some questions. And when I covered Ole Miss, John Summerall was an assistant there. And I think like my first conversation with him was like, wow, this dude's really got something. There's really some charisma and character to him. And that's kind of worked his way through Troy when he's head coach at Tulane. And it's working at Florida now. He's got those guys believing for sure and playing hard. I just think he needs a couple more pieces defensively before I'd be ready to call them a national title contender. But I think so far they've looked really, really good. I'm very curious to see how they play at Missouri today, just coming off that emotional high of last week. And we saw that happen to Ole Miss last week. They came off that emotional high of the win against LSU, went on the road, top 25 team and lost. So we'll see how Florida handles it. It's kind of been up and down in the SEC for a lot of teams this year, so we'll see how they do.
1: Antonio Morales, national college football reporter for The Athletic. Appreciate you joining us, man. Enjoy the slate this week.
2: All right, thanks. You too, guys.
1: Absolutely. Thanks. Good stuff there at Antonio C. Morales on Twitter and X as going through a couple of the games coming up throughout the afternoon. I do want to get to something that Chris has suggested for all of college football based on last night's events. Let's get to that. Plus check in some injuries in the NFL right here on Westwood One Sports.
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1: 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Certainly can bet on some baseball as well. We'll get back into the divisional series, which will get going a little around 1 o'clock or so, a couple hours away. We'll be joined here in about 15 minutes or so by Rowan Kavner from FoxSports.com to talk about the series. Also, the news that's trickling out here, looking like Aaron Judge will not be in the lineup and on the roster for the ALDS. Big news out of New York, so we'll get to that in just a little bit. But my guy Chris Mack, who's filling in for Austin Huff this Saturday and next Saturday, was talking before the show. He's like, hey, did you watch this Va Tech game last night? And I said, yeah, unfortunately, I had a few bucks on Virginia Tech. And he's like, so was it good? And I knew immediately what he was talking about. Fill us in on your idea, because I think it could get some traction. I just don't know if it happens enough for it to be needed.
2: So we're all sitting here this morning asking ourselves that question. Was it good? And I think there are enough camera angles out there now. We're talking about the game-ending field goal attempt by the Hokies to try and walk it off over Pitt. It was ruled a miss. And again, by most angles that we've seen now, probably was missed. But there are a few angles that make you question that. And so Pitt gets out of Blacksburg with a big ACC win. We have cameras littering the field at this point, right? We have cameras in pylons. We have cameras on refs. We have cameras all over the place. Why can't we put cameras on top of the goalposts? We're relying at this point in a multi-billion dollar industry, whether it's college football or the NFL we're talking about, we're relying on somebody standing under a goalpost, looking directly up and going, we'll stay good. And the same technology we had 50 years ago. And we've managed to enhance our ability to get calls as right as possible by littering stadiums and fields with cameras. Wouldn't it help us just a little bit to have a camera on top of the goalpost so that we can get that view? The ACC, to their credit, has been very good. They let you in on the discussions between the refs and the replay officials when they're reviewing things. Wouldn't it help us just a bit to also be able to see that view of, oh, yeah, I can see that thing definitely did not go over the goalpost. That thing was definitely wide. Why can't we make this happen in the year of our Lord 2026?
1: It's a fair point. My only thing would be, does it happen enough where these schools, you know, want to spend the money, I guess. I don't know how much that would cost, but spend the money on the cameras in the goalposts. That would be the only thing. And then you said cameras, but I'm now thinking through it. Do you need a camera? Can you – the football in the NFL has the chip in it, right? And they do the virtual measurement thing. Is there not a way for us in college to have a chip in the football and somehow there's like a, I don't know, a sensor on the goalpost? We may not even need a camera, Chris. We might just need like a sensor or something that can track when the ball passes it or something. I don't know.
2: Right. This isn't 1996 and we're not Dr. Evil asking for sharks with laser beams on their heads, right? Like, just get me some sort of something with all the technology that we have that can tell us whether the ball crossed over the goalpost or went inside the goalpost. And you're right, it doesn't happen often. And that's the chief pushback. I mentioned this on social media earlier this morning, right before the show started, and that's the chief pushback I've gotten from you. Well, you want them to put these cameras in every... Yeah, I can get a Ring doorbell camera for my front door for like $39.99. I don't think buying four cameras for each stadium in FBS is going to break the bank of a multi-billion dollar enterprise. I think we can afford the camera. I think we could probably even ask the networks to pay for them.
1: Yeah, that should just be part of the TV rights package moving forward. It's weird because, again, I had a few bucks on the game. And so I initially, I I didn't think it was good. And then I saw the kicker react and I'm like, wait a second. He's out of it. He truly thought the kick was in, but nobody else was. And then when I got actually a little upset was when I started to see the fan angles from social media. That's when I was like, wait a second. I might have got robbed out of my money. And I'm sure there's somebody out there that had like a ton of money on the game that will forever, Chris, be convinced that their bet should have hit because that kick was good.
2: Or this is my favorite new tangent to this whole discussion about whether the kick was good in Blacksburg last night or not. You get a fan base convinced that everyone is out to get them. We heard Pat Narduzzi earlier giving his post-game speech about, oh, if they just pay attention to us, they'd know how good we are. Pat, no disrespect. And I can say whatever I want after I say no disrespect. You're Pitt. And I say this as someone who lives in Pittsburgh. Now, understand, I am a Penn State alum and fan. That doesn't mean I dislike Pitt. I actually would like to see Pitt do well. But you're Pitt. Nobody's out to get Pitt. It's like John Hamm and Mad Men. I don't even think of you. Like, you're Pitt, okay? So nobody is out to get you. There is not some giant swath of college football fans out there who are out to get Pitt. People just really want to know, like, can we ensure that we're getting these weird borderline calls that may only happen once a year, right? But can we ensure we're getting them right?
1: Yeah, I'm not going to let Chris, though, just gloss over the fact that he went to Penn State with their wonderful two-week stretch that they're having.
2: And tried to
1: losing
2: sneak,
1: to Wisconsin.
2: Tried to get around that real quick, Alex.
1: And, I see what you're doing.
2: Oh, my God. They're just a disaster.
1: Last night was, I mean, what the, I mean, I get it. New stadium being opened up, Ryan Field. It looks nice there in the Chicago area, all that. But they didn't even show up. They didn't even show up. They got their ass kicked from the start.
2: Rocco Becht looks like a guy who should probably move on with his life's work. Quarterbacking at the next level is definitely not for him. And quarterbacking at this level may not be for him anymore. They haven't been able to run the ball consistently. And I don't know what tackling was worse, the tackling by Penn State's defense last night or the tackling by the Steelers' defense the night before in Cleveland. So, yeah, it's been a great start to the football weekend for me and my teams, Alex.
1: Rough in Pennsylvania, I guess, other than Pitt, who is undefeated. I mean, the Phillies are losing. They're knocked out of the playoffs. You mentioned Penn State. The Steelers just lost. Mike Tomlin was coaching while being obsessed with Minecraft. It's been a rough week for you guys, you know? Someone needs to check on our Pittsburgh folks, you know?
2: Yeah, it's been tough. And look, we didn't even get a decent year out of Paul Skeens. We don't even have that faint glimmer of hope that maybe the Pirates could be competitive anytime soon. Yeah, so in all seriousness, though, like, we've done everything we can to make replay get as much right as possible. I know it sounds goofy at first, but find some way to just ensure that we're getting this call right as well. It's not because I have anything out for Pitt. In any other situation, I'd want to know, was that definitely good or definitely not? And that was definitively shrug of the shoulders.
1: Sadly, you know how this plays out in sports, though. You've been around it long enough that it would take a national title game or a huge game where it was clearly wrong. They didn't have – it would take that moment, I think, for maybe there to be the technology used national title game, and everybody's like, wait a second, we can't have – that. All of a sudden, they get it fixed in 2 seconds, but random game on a Friday. I don't know if that'll do it. All right, he's Chris Mack. I'm Alex Gold here on Westwood One Sports. Up next, let's talk some baseball. We're a couple hours away from divisional series opening up. Rowan Kavner from Fox Sports joins us next.
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1: 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Alex Gold, Chris Mack with you. 1 hour from kickoff on this college football Saturday. 2 hours away or so from getting into some MLB baseball divisional round action. We'll also get back into the NFL slate, which is a little over 24 hours away. We'll go back to the early slate. Also, some of the marquee matchups happening in the 4:25 Eastern window. You guys can let us know what games you're keyed in on, how you're feeling about your teams heading into the rest of today over on YouTube and Twitch. Just search BetMGM Tonight. You can also call or text to the show at 310-840-4910. We did get some news, Chris, as I know we're going to have Rowan Kavner join us from Fox Sports here momentarily. We'll let you know when we have him good to go. Aaron Judge, you kind of alluded to this earlier. I felt like, and you kind of said you agreed with the way it was probably trending, and that's what ultimately happened, which is Judge not on the Yankees roster for the ALDS. And so David Weathers and Giancarlo Stanton are all active. So that right calf, just not good enough, Chris, for Judge. And they're hoping, of course, they can have him ready to go, I'm assuming, in the ALCS.
2: Yeah, I have no problem going this route rather than putting Judge out there basically in name only and maybe DHing him. And then, you've already got issues or worries as a Yankees fan about your defense, especially in the outfield. You do get Stanton back, which I'll be curious to see how Boone handles that. But I would not, if I were a Yankees fan, wanted to have Aaron Judge out there, like I said, just basically in name only. Get him closer to

0: hanging over everything, right? And there was, you hear him talking about it, even going into the wild card roster, where it was like, oh no, I'm gonna play, I'm gonna play, and then the team just being like, I don't know, man. Like that was a pretty, when they're being that mum, you kind of just wonder what's kind of going on here. I thought he'd find his way onto the roster. The fact that he's not at all does not speak very great about where he is physically. I guess if you're the Yankees, though, the way they just kind of steamrolled through the Red Sox, they have to feel pretty good about where their offense is at and their ability to potentially win this series even without him. Obviously, it's a huge loss. The other part of this is, like, if he comes back, a lot of these guys, I'm based in LA, so I've seen it, with Shohei in the second half, where he's clearly compromised and he says, no, I'm fine, I'm fine. You watch him and he's grimacing on every swing. And there's occasions where that can be worse for a team. And when you have a Yankees team that looked as good as it did in the wild card series, and you bring in a guy who's clearly compromised physically, that's not necessarily additive. Now, I'm not saying they're a better team without Aaron Judge, but you just don't know what he looks like right now. And clearly, it's not good.
1: Yeah, let's keep it with the Yankees and the Rays for just another minute here, Rowan. Can Gerrit Cole, I know as well as Cam Schlittler has pitched, he's obviously the ace of the staff. There was some thought that maybe they'd go with Rodon in game one as well. They're going to go with Gerrit Cole down in Tampa. Can he actually be the difference in this series just by simply giving them a good quality outing in game one and giving the Yankees an opportunity to have a leg up in this series, all Judge puns aside, a leg up in this series, and to steal home field back in a brief five-game series?
0: It's very odd that we're in this position where he's the one Yankee starter I'm concerned about. And it's he just hasn't. You look at those top four guys, he has been the worst one over the last months, a long period. He's had some issues with homers as well. Now you gotta like the pedigree, the experience. He could totally go out there and just shove, and I feel confident. I would feel confident giving him the ball still, but if you look at production, Rodon's been their better player lately. So there's some concern there. I guess the one thing is, when you are concerned about home run power and guys leaving the yard, the team you're playing doesn't make you too concerned about that. I mean, if you can stop Caminero, that's a team that, is built on contact, and I don't know if you're going to be able to string enough hits together against Cole to where it's going to be a problem, but I think if you're looking at that top four, that's the guy I'm most concerned about.
2: Staying with the AL, the first game up, in fact, today, going to be the White Sox taking on the Guardians. And we were discussing earlier, at least for me, this Chicago team. I know the Astros didn't put up much of a fight there, and so maybe we don't need to overblow what they did in that quick, ultimately two-game series against Houston. But they seem like they're the loosest team maybe playing this postseason. Certainly the best celebration, whatever that's worth, in baseball right now. But they reminded me of the 2014 Royals. You got to understand, I'm based in Kansas City, so I'm biased there. But they just unexpected, youthful team. They don't really feel the pressure because they don't know what it's like to feel the pressure at the same time. Do you feel that as well? And do you believe that this is perhaps a series that goes the distance?
0: Yeah, I'm concerned about the pitching, and I think that offense can get hot quickly, and you saw it. I mean, that Astros pitching staff is just a mess all year, but a lot. I think there is something to the fact that these are a bunch of young guys that have already outplayed expectations. They could go home right now, and it's still been a huge success. I think that does take a lot of pressure off. But this is also a team that had the most bullpen innings all year. They don't really know what's going on in the starting rotation. And I think the longer these series go, that's going to catch up to teams. You have these relievers who can kind of give you multiple innings, and you can live that way early on. I have serious questions about whether you can do that. Maybe they can get through the DS like that, but beyond that, I think it's just really difficult to do as these guys start wearing down. Now, these dudes can mash, and there's enough guys in this lineup that can flip a game, flip a series, that maybe the pitching problems don't kind of overshadow that. You can kind of homer your way out of it. And again, you're playing a Cleveland team that you're not too concerned about a lot of guys offensively on the other side. So you might have these low scoring games where one big blast can decide it. So I think they could possibly get through this series like that. I can't imagine they go, on a kind of Cinderella run through October, but I think it could maybe through this series you can do that.
1: Can the Guardians win this series just based on pitching alone, Rowan? Like, if Jose Ramirez doesn't show up and have at least one big game.

0: Can they just win it based off the back of their starting pitching?
1: 100%. And that's the other part about this White Sox offense that was fifth in home runs. They were also fifth in strikeouts. And this is a Cleveland, especially bullpen, that strikes a lot of dudes out. It's kind of, to me, their run is all about their rookies. You mentioned, you know, like Jose Ramirez has just not had the year you would expect. The fact that he's been a below league average hitter and Cleveland is still finding themselves in this position is kind of remarkable. And it says a lot about Chase the Lauder. It says a lot about Parker Messick, who's going to get down ballot Cy Young votes, who's going to be in the rookie of the year conversation. The Lauder is going to be in the rookie of the year conversation. I say conversation because I don't expect that, you know, necessarily to be number one there. But these are real guys who need to step up for this team to be able to perform. I know their deadline wasn't, you know, anything crazy, but just having a power threat in Joe Adell, Nathaniel Lowe, those things matter. I think that pitching staff has enough to cause problems for any team in a series. And, you know, against that White Sox pitching staff, any team could possibly do enough, to get through.
2: We've got Rowan Kavner from Fox Sports joining us here on Westwood One Sports, continuing to talk about the divisional series that are going to get going here in a few hours. A little bit later on this afternoon, you mentioned you're in L.A. The Dodgers get their thing going here against the Braves at 4 o'clock. It'll be Scooble on the mound. We don't know who's going for the Braves. I guess the assumption is maybe a bullpen game. I haven't seen an update on where things are at. I feel like everybody watched the Braves in that Philly series and really aren't giving Atlanta a whole lot of shot here against the Dodgers. But you mentioned Shohei and dealing with the injuries in that lineup. Do you think this could be a shocker for people and part of this three-peat campaign? Is there a chance this ends sooner than people believe?
1: I don't see it happening. And I am concerned about Shohei Ohtani's health. The team is concerned about Shohei Ohtani's health. They can say, oh, he's, you know, the time off has been great. He looks fine. But they've said that before, and then he comes back and he's just not himself. So I think Ohtani's health is a concern. I think the fact that Freeman's power has kind of been sapped in the second half because of this knee issue that's been lingering is a problem. And I say all of this, and then I just go back to Scooble, Blake Snell, Yamamoto, Tyler Glasnow. I don't like any flaw you can kind of come up with when you're four deep and have four guys who, for some of these teams, I mean, we just talked about the White Sox. Glasnow is a four. He would be their number one. It does not take much offense when you have those guys you can rely on to get through October, and that's why they should be the favorites and why I think they should three-peat. You have your worst hitters on the season with you know, Mookie and Kyle Tucker and Teoscar Hernandez, who are all below league average guys, were incredible in September. They've heated up at the right time. Clearly not having 100% Ohtani is a big deal, but that pitching staff is so good, and even the shaky bullpen I think is better than it was last year.
0: Is there a path, though, Rowan, to the Braves pulling this off where even if they lose game one, because we're presuming, you know, bullpen game, they've got a chance to still throw Sale out there twice in games two and five. You get a Tyler Mahle game and what I would presume would be game three as well. Those two combined, I mean, Sale has been, you know, I said it earlier in the show, the lighthouse in the storm for the Braves when they've struggled this year. He's just been consistent. Mally's been incredible since coming over from the Giants at the deadline. If you've got two Sale starts and a Tyler Mahle start and the Dodgers' inconsistencies in the lineup show up again, is there, you know, I might be overly constructing this. I might be Mike Tomlin spending 12 years building a Minecraft city right now, but I can construct a path for the Braves to get out of the LDS.
1: Sure. I mean, look, and there's October randomness all the time, but you mentioned, I mean, to me, it is Chris Sale, and I think it was a big mistake for them to pitch him as long as they did in that last game. And look, you got to get through, you got to worry about the game you're playing, but that guy is just so vital. And if he is worn down in any way for this series, I just don't see a way it's possible. There's so much on Chris Sale being the guy that they have to rely on. And Walt Weiss was asked about it, you know, is he good to go for Sunday for game two? And he didn't really commit to that. And that could be some gamesmanship. I would expect him to be ready, but you don't know. I mean, this is a 37-year-old guy who has been given a lot of rest. You've prepped him for this. And then you put him in a situation where you can say it's kind of like doing a bullpen, but the intensity of pitching in those spots is not the same as throwing a side session between your starts. It's a different beast here. And so you just don't really know how a guy's going to react to that. I mean, I was I mentioned being in LA when Scherzer was traded to the Dodgers, and he said, "Oh, I've done this before. I can pitch on short rest. I'm available out of the bullpen." That's fine for that moment. It's what happens for the next week after that. There's just no way to prep your body and know that. So for sure. I mean, if Chris Sale looks like he just did, like he's looked all season and he looks fresh in this, that'll definitely give him a chance here. If they can win that Malley start, if they can take advantage against the Dodgers bullpen that still doesn't really know who the ninth inning option is. I mean, they think they know, and Tanner Scott's probably going to be the guy, but they might have to deploy him against those lefties earlier in the game. And then you're in a situation where they could be relying on Edwin Diaz or Roky Sasaki for the ninth, and you just don't really know. So there's a world that you can paint for this. I just don't see what that world is unless Chris Sale is the guy that you need him to be.
2: We're talking to Rowan Kavner from FoxSports.com. The last series we haven't talked about yet, of course, will be the last game of the night. That'll be the Padres and the Brewers. We were discussing this earlier, kind of what you said about Chris Sale. I mean, Mizorowski, if they need him, is there for two. I don't think they're going to need him for two. If there was any series where a sweep happens, I tend to think it's this one, despite how great the Padres looked against the Cubs. Over at BetMGM, you can get the Brewers at plus 370 to win this one in three and get the sweep. How much of a fight do we see from San Diego going up against that Brewers pitching staff?
1: So I was in San Diego for the wild card series. And so I think that's just kind of, it's lingering with me. Just the home field advantage there is so crazy. And I know we're not going to have to talk about that until the series goes back to San Diego. But if they can steal one of those games in Milwaukee, and obviously you're probably not looking at the Miz one, and Logan Henderson's been incredible, but if you can, that home field advantage is really unlike anything I've ever seen. The way that San Diego's stadium just overwhelmed the Cubs, it's really unlike anything I've seen. And granted, it doesn't start there, and that's a big deal. And they haven't looked like the same team on the road that they have at home. They're 53-30 at home now when you consider the two wild card series games. They had a losing record on the road. So it's a different environment. Can they still find a way to kind of create that on the road? The way Fernando Tatis Jr. is playing right now, I think, gives them a chance in kind of any series. The offense has completely turned around in the second half. You have that break. Does that cause problems for the Milwaukee offense where it takes a little bit of time to kind of, start to string some things together again? They clearly have the Miz advantage. They have a lot of guys in the lineup, I think, that are better than they were last year, even if they haven't like totally revamped that group. So I think that's the series I'm most excited to see. It could kind of go any way there. Like, does the San Diego offense on the road kind of just not look like the same group? That's totally possible. But it's a complete toss up to me.
0: You mentioned you were in San Diego, Rowan. So I have to ask you this because I'm really partial towards Mason Miller because he grew up like 20 minutes from me. is it as electric at Petco as it seems it is? Do you get the goosebumps when the first few notes of Blind by Korn hit and that place goes dark?
1: It's electric. It's completely electric. And right now, look, I've seen San Diego against the Dodgers in some big moments and what that stadium can do. What we saw this last week was maybe unlike, and maybe this is probably recency bias, was maybe unlike anything I've ever seen. And if you talk to the veteran players on that team, I talked to Manny Machado about this, about Xander Bogaerts, that what they felt on those 2 days, they've never felt that before. I mean, I think it's all just relative to the fact that, this is the hottest team in baseball since July 24th. I think everyone had kind of written them off at the midway point, and rightfully so. They were 50-53 at one point this year. What they've looked like over the last 2 months has just been a completely different group. Now, it's easy to ride that high when everything is going well, which it has. You lose a game. Are you still able to kind of muster that same energy? We'll see. They haven't really been hitting that way in a long time. So we'll see if they can do that. But yes, that home field advantage, when Miller's coming in the ninth, but even early in the game, the way that they've been able to, Tatis to immediately kind of homer on the first pitch or something like that, it overwhelms an opponent.
2: Rowan Kavner from FoxSports.com. I know he was in the press box, so he wasn't part of the 40,000 chanting "Holy sheets" right before
1: I was
2: the
1: home run,
2: which was an amazing moment.
1: I was not.
2: That was an amazing
1: moment. I will say there was a prompt on the video board, kind of saying "Holy sheets," so it wasn't like totally all natural, but it was amazing. I mean, that was just the timing of him hitting that home run in the middle of that was pretty incredible. And Yeah, I mean, it's been an incredible run for them for the last couple months. We'll see if it continues. That Milwaukee team is legit. And I'm curious again. Yeah, look, they don't hit home runs. Will that play in October? There's a lot of questions. All these teams are a little bit flawed. So it should be fun today.
2: Yeah, enjoy the Dodgers series there in your backyard as well. Appreciate it. That's Rowan Kavner from MLB, writer for FoxSports.com, at Rowan Kavner over on X, as we are under 2 hours away from the first divisional series getting underway. But that moment, I'm glad you asked about the crowd, though, man. Like, Chris, that the Holy Sheets chant right before the home run, I mean, that's as good as it gets, man. This is that was only the wild card round. What else are we going to get?
0: Right. So I am very firmly in the camp of, and I'm going to tie this together, so just give me a second to bear with me. I am very firmly in the camp of, I believe there should be a salary floor and a salary cap, and we need to redo the finances of Major League Baseball, the financial system, so that more small market teams can compete on a regular basis. But I will say this, the San Diego Padres as an organization have proved to all of these other small market organizations that cry poor mouth, that if you invest in the talent, you get it right. You have to get it right. Invest in the talent, build a team that can win, and no, it doesn't matter your market size. People will show up. They will show out. They will lose their minds. It reminds me, you know, you made comparisons to 14 in Kansas City earlier in the show, Alex. It reminds me of Kauffman Stadium during the Royals run. It reminds me of PNC Park in my backyard when the Pirates had that wild card run and the Johnny Cueto game and all of that. You get markets of this size, you light them up with a good baseball team and people will come up and they will do what people in San Diego have done at Petco during this wild card run and down the stretch. And so small market teams, I'm in your corner. I think there should be a salary cap. But you could also do a whole lot more to prove that you're really invested in putting winning baseball out there. And then, you know what? Maybe like San Diego, someone comes along and pays you $1 billion for your team.
2: More than fair. Yeah, it's been fun to watch. And especially when we saw the atmosphere, not there, but on the flip side, I know it was in the middle of the afternoon, but that first game in Atlanta for the Phillies series. I mean, there were nobody there, man. There was nobody in the stands. Houston's atmosphere, they were booing their team. I think the small market teams do appreciate these postseason runs a bit more, at least in the early go. Doesn't mean the atmospheres won't be great in Yankee Stadium, obviously, later on in their series against the Rays. All right, up next, though, unfortunately, and I say unfortunately because I got a little cocky and arrogant with Survivor. Unfortunately, we're going to talk about week 4 Survivor, whoever's left in our Survivor pool. We'll also hit on a game that's going to start in about 40 minutes or so with Alabama and Mississippi State. We'll do that next year on Westwood One Sports.
3: Week 4 features some tasty tussles, including the undefeated Bills welcoming a desperate Patriots team to Buffalo and a battle of unbeaten division rivals between the Chiefs and Raiders in Vegas. We're not even a month into the NFL season, and things are already wild. Westwood One Sports.
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1: 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I was dreading this segment the minute we looked at the rundown yesterday. I didn't want to talk about it anymore. I was told we still need to continue doing it because we agreed to do Survivor Pool between BetMGM Game Day on Saturday, and obviously Chris, who's filling in for Austin today, normally hosts on Sunday. So we combined both shows, both crews for this pool. There was only nine of us, I think, in it to begin with. I gave Grant, one of our producers, a hard time for doing Revival because I said, hey, right, it's Survivor. You get one chance, that's it. Then we fast forward to week four, and I'm out of the damn thing anyway.
2: Yeah, this is the sorriest Survivor pool I've ever been a part of. And I say that, I'm not just putting it on everybody else. It's on me. I took a shot in week one as well, as a ton of people did, by taking the Chargers. You're talking about the same guy who got booted from a Survivor pool week one 2 years ago, I think it was, when the Bengals lost to the Patriots on the opening week. Like, I have a proven track record of just stinking at Survivor. And I'm not even the worst in this pool. Somehow that has happened.
1: Nope.
2: Somehow.
1: Nope.
2: I'm still alive. But yeah, it's and it feels like there's some obvious choices this week, Alex. But then I don't know if they're so obvious. Like Dolphins Vikings, you've got an 0-3 team against a 3-0 team. The Dolphins are terrible. No Devon Achane. But then I look at the Vikings and I'm like, are they primed for an upset at some point? No Justin Jefferson. Kyler Murray still doesn't quite look like he's gotten the full KOC treatment and is totally on track. I expect the Vikings to win, sure. And I think they're 10-point favorites. But I don't know if I would still have reservations about that pick. I'll just say that.
1: Yeah, Minnesota, you're right up at the offense. While they're winning, it's all because of Brian Flores and that defense, which has been so dominant. And that's why I still think I'd feel comfortable taking Minnesota, because I watched the Malik Willis Dolphins offense last week. They moved the ball on Kansas City, but they couldn't capitalize. Now Achane is out, as you said, for Miami. I look at future value. It depends. If you're in our small show pool where there's only four people left, well, then you don't need to take the risk. If you're in a massive Survivor pool, you might want to use Minnesota, because when else are you going to use them? Their upcoming games at New Orleans, then a bye, then Indy. That's tricky still. Detroit, Buffalo, Green Bay, San Francisco. I don't know when else you're going to use the Vikings, so that's why they make sense here if you're in a larger pool. The safest bet of the week, though, honestly, now they have a lot of value down the road, is Baltimore, isn't it? I mean, they're taking on Malik Willis. I'm getting my Titans quarterbacks confused. Former Titan Malik Willis. They're taking on Cam Ward in the Tennessee Titans, and they have shown absolutely nothing on offense.
2: Yeah, that's where I would go this week. I'll just full disclosure, that's where I am going, unless I suddenly change my mind in the next, 24, 25 and a half hours. I'm going with Baltimore because the only thing I worry about with the Ravens is that there's a little bit of an emotional letdown, maybe coming off the dramatic win in Rio against the Cowboys. And look, a loss to the Titans at home wouldn't be the first shocking loss at home to a massive underdog this year at M&T Bank Stadium. So let's not just presume that because they got the big walk-off win over the Cowboys that everything's been fixed and Baltimore is perfect. They just showed us a couple weeks ago they're capable of losing to a team that isn't as talented in New Orleans. So that's much less of a reservation for me, though, than my reservations about Minnesota actually being able to put points up against the Dolphins, even though Miami stinks.
1: So in our show's Survivor, Zach is the only person still around that hasn't used his Revival yet. So he is in the best position at this point to win this whole thing. And then we've got, four other people that are still alive, including you and Austin. but you guys have all used your revival. So now it's truly survival mode for you. And you just said you're going to go, it looks like Baltimore. So we'll keep an eye on that. Zach's sitting pretty right now. He doesn't have to take any risks. He can just sit back and let you guys all screw it up, since I already did.
2: You're not the only one. We've all screwed it up at some point. I look at those in our poll who got bounced 2 weeks in, and I just feel for, like, Grant, who went the Chargers Bucks back to back in weeks 1 and 2. Kate Constable, who co-hosts with me on Sunday mornings, went Broncos Bucks back to back. If there are two teams that have created a lot of negative sentiment towards them amongst Survivor players this year, I got to think the first couple of weeks included the Chargers and the Bucks. And
1: no question,
2: there are also two teams that have started 0-3. So there you go. Nobody's lining up to back the Chargers or the Bucks.
1: Definitely not. Although I feel like if there was one of those teams that could, on the flip side, cost you your Survivor, I think the Chargers will be far more competitive against Seattle this week than people maybe are giving them credit for. I don't know why someone would take Seattle this week, but there will be somebody in one of the larger contests that do, because they're hoping they'll take Seattle. They're hoping everybody else will take Baltimore and the Ravens lose, or they're hoping, you know what I mean? They'll take the Vikings and they'll lose, and they'll just be there to clean it all up. So that's a look at Survivor. But, Chris, let's get back into some college football, because we're about 25 minutes or so away from kickoff of one of the better games of the day, certainly. That is Alabama and Mississippi State down in Starksville. Starkville, where Mississippi State is a 5.5-point underdog to the Crimson Tide. Earlier in the show, all the way back in the 8 o'clock hour, we mentioned the travel issues. Looks like everything is all good there. The bus ride, they just had to leave this morning instead of last night, but not a long bus ride, and so I don't think that's going to really have any sway in this game whatsoever. I told you, though, Kamario Taylor has been awesome and is a legitimate Heisman candidate, I still think, watching them last week against Mizzou, they're fortunate to have won that game. I still think Missouri was able to do some things on offense against that Mississippi State defense, and I believe that'll be the case here. I like Alabama to even cover in this particular game, so not only win, but cover the 5. I think they'll be able to move the ball throughout, and I think it's going to be a problem for Mississippi State. They're going to be asking, I think, Taylor to go out there and score on far too many possessions, even if he's playing at a high level. I think Bama builds a lead early as well, and it'll be more Taylor might have good numbers at the end of the day, but I think they'll be playing from behind.
2: Yeah, Mississippi State's got statistically the worst pass defense in the SEC. That's been the one bugaboo for them through the first 4 weeks. So if they're going to win this, it probably has to be a higher scoring game. And they're going to have a balanced offense themselves, too, Mississippi State. Like, I really do believe that they've got to lean into the run game just a little bit to balance things out. And I don't just mean designed runs with Kamario Taylor. I mean Fluff Bothwell. They've got the ability to run the ball. He's averaging 5.5 yards a carry. If Mississippi State can not get down big early against Alabama and not have to chase points and not have to stand back there and throw the ball 45 times, I think they've got a chance to keep this uncomfortably close late. It's why I like Mississippi State plus the 5, back up to 5.5 in some spots right now, less than a half hour to go until kickoff. Here's my question for you, Alex. This total is ridiculous. It's 62.5. Yeah. Would you still take the over in this game, knowing what we know about Mississippi State's defense and knowing that both of these quarterbacks are capable of big plays at the drop of a hat?
1: Yeah, it's starting to creep to a number where you almost want to turn the other direction. But I just think it, especially in college football, late in games, and if I think the game script is going to be that Alabama's up, I know you think Mississippi State's going to cover, that's fine. I think Alabama could be up a little bit early, and then late in the game, there's some garbage time points, maybe get you your backdoor cover, but also get you over this total pretty comfortably. So I would still lean over, but it is getting to a territory number-wise where you start to think twice about it if it gets any higher than 63.5 by the time we get to kickoff in 25 minutes.
2: That's wild. We've become accustomed to seeing some crazy totals, both low and high. over the years. Like if you've watched Iowa football over the years, you've seen totals in the upper 20s in some cases. And then, you know, you talk about any game that involved the USC defense over the last 5 years, you're talking about totals that routinely sat in the 60s. But 62.5 for a matchup of two teams that are playing for really – they're playing for the luxury of being considered a playoff team going forward, right? You lose this game, you're going to, I think, be looked at as on the outside looking in, especially in Mississippi State's case. Mississippi State obviously has to win this game, I think, to be taken seriously in that conversation, given the rest of their schedule. But you're kind of, it's not an elimination game by any means, but you're playing for CFP consideration in Mississippi State's case and in Alabama's case, that you really are a possible national title contender. And to see a total that high is, I mean, that is some Pac-12 after dark type stuff.
1: The other element to that, Chris, is in the Heisman odds. You know, right now, BetMGM anywhere from 7.5 to 8 to 1 for Kamario Taylor, third best odds behind Mensah at Miami, and of course, Jeremiah Smith at Ohio State. Could we see a wide receiver win it this year with some of the quarterbacks falling off? You know, C.J. Card has not had the year we all thought he would. Of course, unfortunately, Dante Moore took that scary hit this past week and really knocked him out of the Heisman race as well. At least it looks like Trinidad's hanging around at 11-1. This feels like a big weekend for movement when it comes to Heisman. But if you're somebody that thinks Mississippi State could win this game, well, then you better have a ticket on Taylor right now, too, if you don't already. Because if they were to pull off the upset, it probably means he plays awesome. And he could have the second best, or dare I say best odds, by the end of the weekend if Mississippi State were to win.
2: Yeah, I think it feels like Jeremiah Smith's trophy to lose at this point, because he's capable of doing what he did last week any given Saturday, of just popping for a 3 or 4 touchdown game. So it feels like him, and I start to look at this quarterback class now. You talked about the scary Dante Moore hit and concussion, Trinidad Chambliss maybe falling off the Heisman radar a bit because of their ugly loss in Gainesville. And are we going to go down the same path this year, Alex, that we just went down a year ago with all of these quarterbacks where you remember a year ago, we came into the 2025 season saying, man, if you're an NFL team, tank for this guy, tank for that guy. Get yourself in good position to get your quarterback in the 2026 NFL draft. And now here we sit in 2026, and it feels like some of these guys are starting to fall off the radar. You got Josh Pate ranking Arch Manning as the 9th best quarterback in the SEC. You got Trinidad falling off a little bit. And you've got all of a sudden we're talking about Kamario Taylor as one of the top quarterbacks in the league. Dante Moore's hurt, like I said. And I wonder, could we have gotten ourselves all excited about a quarterback class again that maybe doesn't pay off?
1: It could be headed in that direction. I'm not there yet, but it definitely was similar a year ago. I mean, I still, if you ask me the over-under quarterbacks in the first round, I would still take the over on 5.5, because I still think 6 will end up going. Maybe you would go under now. I think 6 is still very much in play, assuming Dante Moore, you know, is fine and doesn't, you know, is able to go through the process and everything. I hope he bounces back and will. But you're right, at least the sexiness of the class seems to maybe already be going down a little bit. I still think we'll see the number, but maybe the excitement isn't quite there. All right, up next, I want to keep talking some college football, though, as we are 20 minutes away from the first kickoff of the day. We'll go through some of the other games, some of our favorite picks around those as well, right here on BetMGM Game Day.
3: 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Jared Goff and Detroit escaped the tight game with a home win in Week 3. 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
1: 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Alex Gold, Chris Mack with you. We'll get back to the NFL in about 15 minutes or so. I don't think Chris was here when we first had Andre from Mississippi call in. I bring this up because I'm told Andre's on the phone line again to fill people in. This all started all the way back when Michigan and Oklahoma were set to play. Andre from Mississippi called in, handed out some bets, and said Michigan was going to beat Oklahoma. Remember, that was right after the Western Michigan fiasco with the 1 second.
2: Yeah.
1: So that happens. He called his shot. We said, hey, you got to call back in if you're going to give us some winners. Well, an imposter called in last week. Oh. It was not the real Andre, but a different Andre from Mississippi. We said, hey, is this the real Andre? And Andre on the phone said, hey, if Iowa beats Michigan this week, then you'll know. Well, Iowa beat Michigan last week. So here we are again. And I am told on the hotline, Andre from Mississippi joins us, 310-840-4910. Andre, what do you got for us this week?
3: What's up, guys? Y'all miss me?
1: Well, I need winners. We're making money now.
3: I got one for you. I didn't know if you were going to call back in. I got the best pick of the week. Minnesota at home. Take the Gophers over Michigan by at least 10.
1: Oh, wow. Just continue to fade Michigan is the strategy. Andre, okay. That's yep. Andre.
3: Hey, Bryce Underwood's going down.
1: Oh, he says go alt. Okay. Alt spread, Chris. He's saying go alt spread, wow. Baby, as well.
2: Look, as an anti-Michigan proponent, I have no problem with Andre's line of thinking here. The number's at 6.5. So, yeah, you get that up to 10. Hold on. I'm playing with it now. Inside BetMGM right now. So Andre said Minnesota by 10. Is that what he said?
1: He said, Minnesota.
2: Okay. And so if we lay 9.5 with Minnesota, it won't even let me adjust the line that far. It gets too far out. Like it only lets me get to Minnesota -1.5.
1: Look,
2: Minnesota -1.5 is 2-1. If we got out to 9, I mean, it would be like 5-1.
1: Do we know if PJ Fleck is still all right? Did he not like? Is he okay after
2: that? You know, was amazing.
1: Putting blood, just grabbing the blood from his player and wiping it all over his face after they beat Washington up in Seattle last week. I mean, you want to talk about football coach? I don't know if that's why Andre likes Minnesota. Or not, but my goodness.
2: Or maybe he just hates Michigan. He wouldn't be the first person.
1: Feels that way, too.
2: To just fade Michigan.
1: Look, Chris, I don't know, on your show on Sundays that you're normally on, I don't know. Like I think that the goal is to have a different, this was the same one, a different Andre call in pretending to be Andre from Mississippi. We haven't got back to the original one yet. We're just going to have different Andres call in for the next 5 months.
2: If you call in to BetMGM Game Day, you're Andre from Mississippi. That's it. I don't care if your name is Frank and you live in Casper, Wyoming. You are Andre from Mississippi. First caller of the day, always going to be Andre from Mississippi.
1: I think so. I think we have set that precedent up for sure. All right, let's keep talking a little college football. I know we're 10 minutes away from the game. We talked about Alabama and Mississippi State. That's one of the marquee games of the day. A few other ones, though. Catch our attention, 3:30 Eastern, number 8, Florida, 5.5-point favorite at number 25, Missouri in Columbia. Tigers team that had just lost to Mississippi State. I ran through the numbers with you earlier in the show. This is a spot where Eli Drinkwitz just struggles to win big games, man. He just has not had a successful track record against ranked opponents as a college football coach, and it's been since 2024 since he has a win against a ranked opponent. It's even worse if you talk about SEC teams that finish with a winning record. I think this is a bit of an upset watch game. I mainly just like taking Mizzou to cover. I think they probably do lose because their defense is atrocious, and Baugh is the best running back in the country and likely going to win the Doak Walker Award. But Florida can also give up something defensively in this game. And Austin Simmons is not why Mizzou lost last week. He actually played pretty well. In fact, for a half, he outplayed Kamario Taylor, who's one of the Heisman frontrunners. So I think Austin Simmons can keep Mizzou around. I really like the over in this game. We were just talking about the totals for the week and the last game. My favorite bet with this is the over, but give me Mizzou now that it's back up to 6, it looks like, at BetMGM.
2: Yeah, if you get it at 6, I would agree. I think Missouri keeps this uncomfortably close for Florida. And it could, you talk about being on upset alert, you get one key turnover. And look, Florida has given up a ton of big plays. If you get one of those sudden change situations where Austin Simmons, you know, goes up top, maybe finds somebody on a deep ball, and bang, before you know it, the game has flipped by a score. That is one of those things that could turn this in definitively in Missouri's direction. You're right about Jaden Baugh. He's the best running back in the country right now, but still a massive caveat for me. I want to see Florida, after a couple of years of struggling, I want to see them put it together for a few weeks in a row. I know this isn't like going to Tuscaloosa or Athens, all due respect to Columbia. If you can go on the road in the SEC and cover this, then I'll start to buy in a little bit more on the Gators.
1: Yeah, John Summerall, I will say, it feels like, barring, you know, some sort of shocking end of the season here, he is on the fast rise to being one of the best coaches in the country. He obviously was at Tulane, and he's trying to get Florida back to being a national title contender. We had a guest on earlier that doesn't think they're quite there yet as a true national title threat. But with what you're saying, you start stacking some wins and also avoiding the big letdown spot. Because as much as I think they took advantage of Ole Miss following their big win against LSU, I think Florida's in danger of falling into the same trap. But maybe John Summerall certainly is not going to let that happen. We'll see in Como later on this afternoon, 3:30 Eastern time kickoff between the Gators and the Missouri Tigers. Coming up next here, though, on BetMGM Game Day, let's get right back to the NFL. We got a little bit of starting quarterback news, maybe surprising for some people based off of a performance from an old vet last week on Monday Night Football. We'll also get to the late window of games, including a game set up with 2-3-0 teams. We'll do that next here on Westwood One Sports.
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1: Rips it home on the backhand. 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
1: 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Of course, on the Odyssey app, Westwood One Sports app, YouTube, Twitch. You can search BetMGM tonight. Thanks for hanging out with us throughout the day. College football kickoffs happening in a matter of moments. Baseball divisional series happening in about an hour or so from now. We will give our final picks on maybe how the ALCS and NLCS could shape up coming up a little bit later on this hour. I must say, man, it finally feels like full-blown fall and everything. I'm in the Midwest. Maybe it's not this way out east yet for you guys. I don't know, but it's 66. I just looked. It's crisp in the air. Tailgating's going on at some college towns around here. Like, it just feels right. Football, I'm wearing the hoodies. It's just perfect. I love it. We'll try to get Chris's mic hooked back up there. See, I was trying to see. Look, he.
2: No, that's my bad. That was
1: one of those pumpkin spice latte. He poured. He might have spilled on his mic or something. I don't know.
2: No, I'm here. That was all me. I was just scrolling through Instagram reels of, you know, fall leaves and, you know, other things. No, it is a prototypical fall weekend, at least in my area of the country. It is mid to upper 60s and sunny, blue skies. Like you said, perfect tailgate weather. Hoodie season is hitting and hitting hard. And you got the added thing of, well, all of my favorite football teams have already laid an egg this weekend. Penn State last night and the Steelers the night before that. So I can get out and do fun fall things like go get my pumpkin spice latte and go to the pumpkin patch and go look at leaves and all that stuff if I want to.
1: Yeah, going full fall on us already. Yeah. I do want to get to the late afternoon slate in the NFL for week four in just a second, but I want to head out to the phones as well. 310-840-4910. 310-840-4910. You guys can always call in and hit on whatever we were talking about in the NFL, college football, baseball, you name it. It looks like we got Chris in Lexington. He wants to talk, Chris, about your Steelers. What's going on? And welcome to the show.
3: Oh, thank you, Alex. Alex, Chris, awesome job. Alex, I've been listening to this show for a while. I listen to you better you bet, so I've heard you fill in for Nick, and I love how you host the show as well. So it's a pleasure to talk to both of you. And Chris, I got before I get to my take,

0: Very impressed with Mad Max and Brock. And I really started to feel good. And then Thursday night happened, and it was like a turnstile again. And the people who want to say that Aaron is afraid to take a hit are not watching these games, especially Thursday night. He got beat up. He is trying to move around in a pocket, and he had nowhere to go. You know, and they gave him a clean pocket against Cincinnati, and that superiority of talent is still there. The ball placement is still there. I believe that this offense is going to come around. You know what my concern is, gentlemen, is on the defensive side of the ball. You know, we made Deshaun Watson look like Joe Montana, for goodness sakes, the other night. That's where my concern is. And I hope if we can pull that side of the ball together, we can remain in this division race.
1: Yeah, I think, Chris, and you make a great point. Thanks for the call. It's always awesome to hear from a fellow Yinzer. Ringgold High School is literally like 20 minutes down the road. I'm shouting out all the Pittsburgh connections today with Mason Miller 20 minutes that way and Ringgold High School from Chris in Lexington, Joe Montana 20 minutes the other way. You're right. They fixed that offensive line against Cincinnati. Max Ahanachor, the rookie right tackle, Brock Hoffman, they put him in at right guard, and it seemed to fix everything. I'd also agree. I don't think Rodgers is afraid to get hit. I think Rodgers is just dealing with a broken down pocket at times. And then when he does get a clean pocket, I think we saw Alex Thursday night, he's not always making the right decision. I'll go back to the very last play of the game. They had it set up for them to pull almost exactly what the Ravens pulled against the Cowboys in Rio. You had DK Metcalf streaking across the field right around the Cleveland 37-yard line. And if Aaron steps up and fires it to DK there, he gets down with 2 seconds left, calls timeout. They set up Chris Boswell for a possible game-tying 55, 56-yard field goal. I think Aaron, as much as the superior arm talent is still there and still present, as Chris and Lexington pointed out, I think you're still dealing with a 42-year-old quarterback who, while he looks more mobile than he has at any point in the last few years since the Achilles injury, I don't know if his brain has quite caught up to the fact that his body can't do some of the same things it was doing at its peak 5-6 years ago.
2: I also think, we saw the touchdown pass late where that was vintage Rodgers, right? Like he fired it right in there. Great looking throw. You'll see two of those a game, maybe three. And then there's also two or three where you're like, he's 42 years old. It's this experience I feel like that we're seeing now for Rodgers. The part that still gives me hope if I'm a Steelers fan is the division, as tough as it is, it's going to be a jumbled mess. I don't think anybody's getting to 13 wins and you got to get to 13 to win it this year. I just think everybody's going to beat up on each other. And let's be real. We didn't even really get too much into Cleveland as we were talking more about the Pittsburgh side of things early in the show. How much are we buying Cleveland, who might be 4-1 if they beat the Jets next week? How much are we buying them actually being in the divisional race all year? The Ravens have shown they've got some questions. Cincinnati might lose tomorrow. We'll see. Their favorites, though, against Jacksonville. I'm not sold still on the Cincy defense fully turning the page. So I guess I'm just saying this is a jumbled mess still in that division. Yeah. And I think Jaylen Warren looks better this year than he has. So yeah, that to me is very promising, that run game.
1: I think that may be one of the problems that is sort of understated. Mike McCarthy and Aaron Rodgers both mentioned after the New England loss in week 2 that they were maybe trying to do too much in that offense. And look, as much as Mike McCarthy is a guy from Pittsburgh who looks and talks like a guy from Pittsburgh, so he don't sound too smart, he's a bright offensive mind. He is, even at this point in his career. And I think sometimes he's a victim of maybe, you saw the size of the play call sheet he had Thursday night. I think sometimes he's a victim of maybe trying to do too much when it's an offense with a 42-year-old quarterback who, yeah, still has those little lightning in the bottle moments like you talked about with the touchdown throw to Darnell Washington. He still should be leaning, I sound like my broken record today, leaning into the run game, leaning into getting the ball to guys who, let's be honest, in the fourth quarter of games, defenders are making business decisions about how they want to tackle Jaylen Warren and Darnell Washington. So if you can get the ball in those guys' hands, they're going to pick you up 5 yards each and every time at the very least. I think that's what the Pittsburgh offense needs to pivot toward As for the defense,

0: defense that I know Chris in Lexington brought up, as long as you've got TJ Watt on the field, I think we've seen that he can come up with a big play that keeps you in the game or wins you a game, as he did week one against Cooper Rush and the Falcons. And as long as he's out there, they're thin in the secondary now after the Porter trade, and Ramsey is banged up as well. So we'll see how teams attack that weakness. But you've got TJ Watt. You've got a guy who can wreck a game in an instant.
1: Thanks again to Chris in Lexington for the call there. 310-840-4910. All right, let's keep talking NFL, Chris, though, and get to the late afternoon slate. We haven't hit on these games yet. A late afternoon slate in the NFL that includes the Chiefs and the Raiders, the Broncos at the Niners, the Chargers still looking for win number one. They're at Seattle. Starting with what I think will be the marquee game on the afternoon slate, certainly is on paper at least. That's the Chiefs and the Raiders, both 3-0 in AFC West showdown. It's the first time the Chiefs and Raiders have both been 3-0 to start a season and play each other in that particular week. It's also one of the later times that we've ever seen them both be undefeated and play each other to begin with, obviously with that being the case with the 3-0 status of it. Kansas City's a 4.5-point favorite. The total is 47.5. I think everybody's trying to figure out how real are the Las Vegas Raiders. We've been trying to talk it out all week here, even in Kansas City. You might be surprised to hear that Kirk Cousins leads all passers in the NFL with 9 touchdowns. He's tied with Brock Purdy, actually, with 9. He's playing really well. Yeah. Clint Kubiak comes over from Seattle. They're being smart with their offense. They really, you know, did not add a whole lot to the offense compared to what they had a year ago, but they did on defense. I think that's the part that gets probably slept on the most when we were looking at the Raiders team all week. Everybody's focused on Bowers, who's back, who looks awesome again. Yeah. Kirk is playing smart football. But they went out and added 3 or 4 new pieces on the defense to go with Max Crosby, who we all know is a stud. That, to me, is a big reason why they're having this success. But this is their biggest challenge, right? This is their biggest challenge they've had so far. They haven't really, quote-unquote, played anybody other than maybe you're high on New Orleans, and that was an impressive win. I think the Raiders are no longer that pushover in the AFC West. They're not the laughing stock in the AFC West, but I still think this is a huge gap between Kansas City and Vegas in this particular game. Otherwise, admittedly, I'll be talking next week about us taking the Raiders a heck of a lot more seriously in terms of them factoring this divisional race. I'm convinced what is more likely, Chris, they lose on Sunday to Kansas City. Look at their schedule. All of a sudden, they go from 3-0 to 3-4 in a hurry.
0: Yeah, I think it's been fun to watch the Raiders get off to this start if you're not in the AFC West. I think it's more about how they play on Sunday, whether they actually get out with a win or not. If they are able to get in Mahomes' kitchen with the pass rush, speed him up, force him into some mistakes. They are number one in the league in turnover margin through the first few weeks, the Raiders. +5 in turnover margin. Hezekiah Massis leads the league in interceptions. He's tied with Javon Holland, actually, with a trio of interceptions at this point in the year. That's where they're going to keep games close against teams that are probably more talented than them, like the Chiefs. If they're going to do that, they've got to continue to force turnovers. And I think if nothing else, the Chiefs have shown us that, are you ready for my broken record point of the weekend again? They're willing to lean into the run game. And if that pass rush is getting off on Mahomes, they're going to be more than happy to back it off and force the safeties down into the box by utilizing Kenneth Walker III. And they may have backed off him just a little bit in week 3. There's no reason not to lean into him again. Establish the ground game if you have to, just to avoid the mistakes. If you're playing a tight ball game, and we saw the Chiefs have to play a little uncomfortably close to the Dolphins for most of the game last week, right? If it's uncomfortably close against the Raiders, I have no problem if I'm Andy Reid turning it off and handing it off to Kenneth Walker III, letting him break some tackles and just move the ball down the field without necessarily having to get the big play chunks that we've seen be such a staple of the Chiefs offense in past years.
1: I'm with you on last week because it sounds so weird. You look and the Chiefs still covered the 10.5. They won by 14 points, but there were moments where it felt like, all right, you're not playing all that well. Miami's moving the football on you. If you tell me the Raiders were to win this game, I think the path for it is that the Chiefs continue to struggle to get pressure on the quarterback. They have not had a sack in 2 weeks. Now, Daniel Jones did a great job with the Colts 2 weeks ago, getting the ball out quick. Give him credit for that. But last week was Malik Willis. and they couldn't get near him. And when they did, he was able to take off. I know Kirk is a statue, right? I know he's not mobile, but he's smart. He's able to get the ball out quickly. If the Chiefs can't get a sack in this game, it'll be three straight weeks. That, whether it's this week or long term, that's the most troubling thing right now with this football team. And so that would be the way they lose. They don't get pressure on Kirk, and he's able to just slowly dump it off, screen game all game long. That's where Kansas City, I think, is vulnerable. But I do think they win this game. They get to 4-0 heading into the bye week. The Raiders come back down to earth maybe a little bit, and then we'll really see how they handle a bit of adversity. Elsewhere, though, in the late afternoon slate, staying in the AFC West a little bit, or at least out west with the AFC and NFC West, the Denver Broncos at the Niners. 49ers, 2.5-point favorites, the total 48.5. We saw Denver come all the way back from down 16 against the Rams. They tied it, and then late, and I understand it was a blown DPI call, but still, the Broncos made the plays when they needed to. They come all the way back and win. Suddenly, they're 2-1 after looking terrible in week one against Kansas City, and they beat the Jags and the Rams. I would argue they might have two of the more impressive wins in the entire NFL, despite being 2-1 and maybe having some questions about them. And then you got the Niners, who have Brock Purdy right now, Chris. Brock Purdy's playing as good as any quarterback, if not better than any other quarterback so far through 3 weeks.
0: Yeah, one of our producers, Grant, threw it up in the chat. Kirk and Brock MVP candidates 3 weeks into the season.
1: Yeah.
0: Seriously, I mean, this is the first real chance, though, for the Niners to prove that the win over the Rams wasn't just because Sean McVay didn't know when to schedule flights, right? Like, they played at home against the Dolphins and the Cardinals the last 2 weeks, and they put up a ton of points in doing so. And if you're a Niners fan, that's all awesome to see, but that's what you should do against those two teams. Now you get, yes, another home game. That part is nice, but you get a defense that's really going to push back the way maybe the Rams defense was supposed to push back in week one. And Brock's not going to have the wide open passing lanes that he had the last 2 weeks. He's going to have to, with Hufanga roaming around in the secondary, make absolutely sure he doesn't make any mistakes, and also do that while being sped up, while having a pass rush in his face. So this is the first real opportunity for the Niners to prove that what we've seen the last 2 weeks and what we saw down in Australia against the Rams hasn't been a fluke, because this is the biggest defensive test you've faced through the first 4 weeks of the season, no doubt.
1: Yeah, look, I've been surprised by the 49ers, I'll admit. I did not have them as a playoff team, and boy, that looks so wrong right now. It looks like not only could they be a playoff team, they could maybe end up surprising people and winning the West. I think it's too early to think that that's for sure happening by any means, but Brock Purdy is just playing at an extremely high level, and my question and hold up on the Niners still will always be the injuries. That doesn't matter for this game, right? They're still pretty healthy, but long-term and how I view them, I think the injuries, there's always a question. For Denver, I can't figure them out, Chris. I can't figure them out because we know what that defense was a year ago, but they are clearly missing Jonathan Cooper, who's dealing with that suspension there on the defensive line. I don't think the offense with Davis Webb calling plays still has great flow. I mean, they're starting off slow. I understand the second half for Bo Nix, but is Sean Payton going to continue have more and more influence week to week? If he does, I think we'll start to see this offense get better. But they can't keep digging these holes. They can't keep trying to be the comeback kids like they were a year ago. I know it worked. I know it worked last week, but like that's not sustainable, I don't believe, for two straight seasons. Like there's going to be massive regression there for you.
0: Yeah, and not with Bo Nix at quarterback either. Like you said, I know it was a great second half, especially the fourth quarter, but you'd like to see them, as you put it, get him into the flow of the game earlier, because you can't keep asking Bo Nix to bring this team back. All due respect to Bo Nix, he's a good quarterback. I don't think he's one of the true greats that can march you down the field in the fourth quarter every week and win a game for you. So you'd feel much better as a Broncos fan if you saw some sort of cohesion on offense early in this game. You mentioned the injuries not necessarily really starting to pile up on San Francisco yet, but you're still dealing with the absence of Nick Bosa. If there isn't as much of a pass rush generated and Nix is allowed to stand back there and pick things apart just a little bit, then that's going to be an opportunity for the Broncos to get that offensive flow going earlier and not have to storm back late.
1: Little score update in college football, the game of the day that we were focusing on throughout. Alabama, number 7 team of the country, taking on number 16 Mississippi State down in Starkville. It is an early 7-0 lead for the Crimson Tide, tied with 9:41 to go in the first quarter. That was set up, though, because a guy we were talking up quite a bit, unfortunately, Kamario Taylor, did fumble the football on that drive as well. I guess it would have been credited to Hill. They're going to say the fumble was credited to Hill, not Taylor. I'm sorry. But it was forced, recovered by Alabama. They would march right down the field and get a 15-yard touchdown on a 6-play, 48-yard drive. So very early going, but Alabama, 7-0 start. And hey, look, we were talking about upsets this week and everything and whether or not Mississippi State could hang. Worst case scenario there. That's the one thing you cannot do against Alabama is give them a free possession when you're moving the football.
0: Especially at home when you're trying to keep the crowd into it, get some momentum going early. You've got to protect the football, and that's how Alabama, if they're going to put Mississippi State back in their place, so to speak, and take charge of this game, that's how they're going to do it, with mistakes by anybody on the offensive side of the ball, whether it's Taylor or someone else.
1: Two other scores just to mention. It's very early on, but number 3 Notre Dame trails North Carolina 7-0. Impressive opening drive for the Tar Heels there in Chapel Hill. Also, number 20 Houston in the early going trailing UCF 7-0. So just a couple of the other ranked games going on. I do want to mention one other thing on the NFL front, though, before we continue going through the NFL slate in general. Ian Rappaport reporting that Tyson Bagent is expected to start for the Chicago Bears against the, maybe he will start for Cleveland one day, I don't know, but for the Chicago Bears against the New York Jets. That after Case Keenum delivered one of the coolest memories I think we'll have of the entire season, coolest moment for sure, with Case Keenum getting the win against the Eagles. Are you surprised with this? Look, Bagent was the number 2 quarterback going into the season. They gave him the contract extension. He had the concussion. He didn't practice, so they said, hey, Case, you're our guy. He was awesome. The post-game stuff was incredible. I was going back and forth with people here, even locally. I was saying, hey, I think they like Bagent a lot. I think they might go back. And they're like, you can't go back to him. You got to give Keenum another shot. Well, Bajan's going to get the opportunity. Are you surprised?
0: I'm not shocked because of some of the things Ben Johnson said in looking back at the Monday night win over the Eagles, reaffirming that Bagent is their number 2 guy. I will say, for a fan base that is absolutely in love with their head coach and thinks he can do zero wrong, this is the first opportunity maybe for Ben Johnson to step on a little bit of a landmine here, because if he starts Bagent and things don't go well, it's going to be the first major question I think Bears fans have had about Ben Johnson and his decision-making. We know in-game he's an excellent coach. This would be one of those spots where you go, if we lose this one because we didn't produce on offense, should he have gone with Case Keenum? I'm not saying I expect that'll happen. I'm just saying it's something to keep an eye out for if things don't go well with Bagent at the helm tomorrow.
1: So Bagent for the Bears tomorrow against the Jets. Up next, though, let's get back into the quarterbacks that are not performing well 3 weeks into the season. Who are we most concerned about? We'll do that next here on Westwood One Sports.
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1: 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Continuing to keep you updated on Alabama and Mississippi State, top 25 showdown in Starkville. It is 14-0 Alabama. Kamario Taylor threw an interception, pick six the other way. It is 14-0, about 6.5 minutes to go in the first quarter. So very early, and right now Mississippi State at least is moving the football. If you're looking for them to get anything going today, they're down at the Alabama 25. So this would be a huge drive if they could answer. But digging themselves a 14-0 hole, Chris, against the top 10 team of the country. And a defense, we were talking during the break, an Alabama defense that our producer, Zach Fildesen, has four pick sixes already on the season.
2: Wow. This could, if Alabama has a legendary defense this year, that's how they put it all together. And not just show up in the playoff, but make a run in the playoff. And a pick six per week is a pretty good start to building a legendary defense, even if it's happening against some of those early schedule opponents that you get and a Mississippi State team that we're still not sure are they real yet or not.
1: Yeah, I would say so. So it is early, but 14-0 Alabama. Also, Notre Dame very quickly answered that North Carolina score, so it's tied at 7. Number 3 Notre Dame, North Carolina tied at 7. 6:40 to go in the first quarter. Alex Gold, Chris Mack with you here on BetMGM Game Day. Coming up in about 15 minutes, we'll get our final picks for this MLB postseason. We'll see where we have the ALCS ending up, NLCS ending up based on the divisional series that start up here in what, less than an hour, about an hour or so. We will get to that in just a second. But I want to continue talking NFL, and we know there's been some surprise performances on the good end in the NFL. We were talking Brock Purdy, and we were discussing Kirk Cousins' play, both with 9 touchdowns. On the flip side, we got a quarterback that was just in a Super Bowl a year ago in Drake May, along with Justin Herbert and Cam Ward, all struggling to start this season to different degrees, certainly different expectations for each one of those quarterbacks. But how concerned should each of these franchises be with their QBs based off of the start of the season? You know, to me, Justin Herbert, given the fact that he's been in this league for a bit, 7 years now, you brought up earlier, his 100th game, I didn't realize, is coming up this weekend or whatever. The shift to Mike McDaniel, we all thought was going to unlock that offense. I don't know anybody that didn't like the hire, quite honestly. I don't know anybody at the time that said, oh, this is a terrible decision. But it hasn't meshed. Him and Harbaugh, Herbert is making bad decisions you should not be making as a 7th-year starter in the National Football League. And that offensive line is falling apart as well. We all thought that would be a strength of this football team. I'm way more concerned about him than Cam Ward, and it's because I used to expect more from Justin Herbert. An 0-3 team, and he's making decisions that we would have understood in year two and year one, which is why I give Drake May not a pass, but I say, okay, let's relax before we say Drake May has just lost it all.
2: Yeah, I think if we talk about these three quarterbacks in isolation as quarterbacks who have started the year in underwhelming fashion and who we might panic the most over, I think Cam Ward I would put at the bottom of the list just because we saw him make strides in the second half of last year. And now I think it's more about just adjusting to Brian Daboll and his offense. I'm not saying Cam Ward is going to end up paying off on the potential of being a first overall pick, but I think you've still got plenty of runway to figure out what he really can be at the NFL level. I think with Drake May, I think once you get A.J. Brown back, that's going to change things in a major way. I'm not trying to say that Drake May shouldn't be one of those quarterbacks. Again, we're talking about a first-round quarterback who doesn't lift the offense when you lose a key piece. But, you know, this was your major offseason acquisition. I don't know how many other outlets he has to go to with the football. I'm not making excuses. He's looked terrible. He leads the league in interceptions. You throw a couple of fumbles into the mix as well. It's been bad from Drake May. I do have legitimate questions about him. The problem with Herbert is, like you said, 7 years in the league, coming up on his 100th start in the NFL in a couple of weeks. He's at 98 right now. This is a guy who should know better than to make some of the mistakes that he's making. And we've all just expected Justin Herbert to be that guy at some point. But when you're 7 years into a career, you're not wondering about paying off on potential anymore. I think it's more about this is just who Justin Herbert is. And if you're the Chargers, I don't think you can immediately, you know, I floated the idea of earlier in the show, if it goes completely sideways for the Chargers, let's say they go 4-13 and it's just a dumpster fire this year. And, you know, you decide to maybe move on from the head coach and maybe start to think about moving on from the quarterback. They're still in a spot, Alex, with his contract where it's really cap prohibitive on moving on from him immediately this coming off season. So maybe it would have to be abysmal. I mean, the next 14 weeks would have to go just as the first three did for them, I think, to even consider that this off season. But you're at the point where, as an organization, if Herbert continues to show you that this is just who he is, you've got to start to lay the groundwork for how we get out from underneath Herbert and move in a different direction if it's a terrible year in L.A. this year.
1: And their schedule is it's just not going to get any easier for them either. That's the challenge. I mean, if they were to get out of it, it's because they've earned it. There's no doubt. And it'll be because Justin Herbert likely is getting back to a top-tier quarterback play. I just don't believe that's going to be the case. Seattle coming up tomorrow, and then we went through the schedule earlier. The Rams are still on that schedule. You still got to play Kansas City here in the next couple weeks as well. The Raiders might be more challenging. You already lost to them once, but like when you play them again, like they're a little more challenging for you. I guess at this point, when you're winless, every opponent has to have some respect for you going forward into those games. So I think you're talking about the future of Herbert. It is interesting, you know, thinking about how bad would it have to get to where there'd be a real conversation in the offseason about drafting a quarterback. I find it hard to believe they would go down that path. I think it would take complete disaster, as in a 1 or 2 win type of season. I still think if you set the over under at 5.5, are you taking the under on wins for the Chargers at 5.5? I still take the over. I think they get to 6 or 7 wins before the year's over.
2: Yeah, but here's where I'll conflate some of the things we've talked about today, Alex, and I'll start to build a narrative. A future narrative that we could see coming. Like I mentioned, you can't get out from underneath Herbert this offseason if you're the Chargers. It's too prohibitive to the cap and the cost. But this is also a team that hasn't had a really strong backup quarterback in a while, right? Like their backup quarterback situation is not great either. So if you go into the offseason thinking, okay, we're not totally sold on Justin, but we can't give up on him yet. We've got to give him 2027. Before we finally break the glass on the fire extinguisher in case of emergency and start to look in a solidly different direction, would it not behoove you to maybe start to build the groundwork for that by at least getting yourself a young quarterback in the system who can grow into becoming a backup? And we've talked about how maybe this quarterback class, the 27 class, goes the way of the 26 class, and that they underwhelm us a bit in their performance this year at the college level. I'm not saying you take a quarterback in the first round in 2027 if you're the Chargers, but if there's still a guy who maybe comes with some decent pedigree who didn't have the greatest 2026 at the college level, and he shows up in the middle of the second round, and you can sell it to your fans and to Herbert and to everyone else. Hey, we just want to make sure we're comfortable with the backup situation. That's all. And, you know, a Trinidad Chambliss is sitting there in the middle of the second round. And you say, we'll take a swing on that. We'll roll the dice on that. And you've got your backup now, a young guy, admittedly, but you've also maybe got your opportunity to pull the plug on Herbert after 2027 and pivot in a different direction with a guy who's now had a year in the system. Again, I'm conflating multiple different things we talked about here today and building a narrative a year out from now. But you can see there's a non-zero chance of something like that becoming an issue for the Chargers down the line.
1: Yeah, I think that's fair. My only question would be, and you know this, like what you said makes sense. And there's plenty of times where teams should have bailed on quarterbacks sooner and they don't because of their own self-interest in terms of the GM's job, et cetera. I would wonder in this spot, the PR angle and frankly the job security angle, can you have Herbert and also do what you said? And I know you're not saying a first-round quarterback, but rarely do we see a team keep a former first-round pick around while also drafting his potential replacement when there's questions about the QB's play. It creates a really strange dynamic, I think, in the locker room. We just don't see teams do it. If I'm playing Madden, my video game, hell yeah, I'm drafting a quarterback every couple of years. Who cares? And I just don't know if teams do that. And teams probably should do that more. I mean, there's obviously the Dolphins should never have paid Tua. You know, there's teams with mediocre quarterbacks that are afraid to move off the mediocre quarterback because they know that's admitting that they drafted the wrong guy and they're trying to protect their own job instead of doing sometimes what's best long term for the organization.
2: Yeah, I think that's a really good point, and why, like I said, I'm just building a narrative here for the sake of building it and saying because the one thing that stands at the core of this thing, as I just laid out this fictitious narrative that could take place in the future, the one thing that ties it back to reality is that you're 7 years deep on Justin Herbert.
1: Yeah, fair.
2: And we're still talking about what he could be and not just what he is. If this is what he is, as an organization at a certain point, you've got to realize this is what he is and that you may be better off moving in a different direction. And I don't think it ever hurts you from a roster composition standpoint to go out and find another arm. You're right, though. It does bring up those questions of, and the fan base would have them too, right? You know, Herbert has a terrible week or two in a row, and all of a sudden you're talking about, well, let's get the young guy in there and see what we've got. It can create a really messy situation. But I think at the very least, if you're the Chargers and you have a bad year from Herbert this year and a bad year for the team as a whole, you've got to start to consider what the future looks like and whether it involves Justin Herbert beyond 2027.
1: A lot of questions around Herbert, Drake May, Cam Ward as well, heading into week 4 of the NFL season. Up next, we'll get our final picks for the postseason in Major League Baseball. We'll see how we see these divisional series playing out. Plus, we'll get you another college football update. We did just have a score in the Mississippi State game. We'll let you know what happened there next here on Westwood One Sports.
3: 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We're not even a month into the NFL season, and things are already wild. Westwood One Sports.
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1: 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Alabama up 14-7 as the second quarter is just about to start. Again, Mississippi State was down 14-0 after a pick six the other way. A very impressive drive, though, to make it 14-7, although Alabama is down inside the Mississippi State 20-yard line to start this quarter. So a lot of action already. Again, we were just talking about the total a couple segments ago in the 60s, and we said that's a pretty high number. But, man, so far you're feeling good if you took the over.
2: Yeah, we're on track as long as the Alabama defense keeps scoring. Give me another defensive touchdown and we'll cash this over, Alex.
1: Yeah, well, Alabama just got on the board as we came back from break, so it's about pinning an extra point, going to be 21-7 as well. So yeah, we're already up near 28 points. This was a 17-yard run by Keelon Russell, so an impressive start for him and the Crimson Tide on the road. All right, let's get back to some baseball, man. We are not too far away from the start of the divisional series. In fact, we're about 15 minutes away. Guardians, White Sox later on. It'll be Brave Dodgers at 4, Yankees Rays at 6:30, Padres Brewers the late game at 8:30. I know we talked about these games with our guest earlier. The big news out of this, for those that are just joining for the first time, Aaron Judge in that Yankees series, not on the roster. He will not be available in the ALDS, just not ready to have him in the lineup with that calf injury. Let's predict these series a little bit and see how we think the ALCS can go. Let's start with the Yankees and the Rays. The starting pitching feels like the difference here in this, and the ability to come up with the big swing. I think this one goes the distance, though. I think this goes to 5. I like the Yankees, but I do think it goes to 5. And so I have the Yankees heading to an ALCS.
2: Yeah, I'm right there with you. I think if Gerrit Cole can give them a quality start in game one, then you're going to see, obviously, Schlittler, I would think, in game two, maybe save Rodon for game three. And if it does go 5, then you've got the ability to bring Schlittler back for game 5 as well. Like I said earlier, I know it's not the usual maybe star-studded roster with a ton of postseason experience that we're used to in the Bronx. But I think what you've seen from these guys is the ability to come through in the clutch at the plate. So I would expect that to continue. The Yankees drag the Rays out into the deep water of some low-scoring games in the middle of this series, and then a winner-take-all game 5, even if it is in Tampa. I like the Yankees, so and you get them at minus 125 on the series price at BetMGM, so still a bet that you're going to make money on. So I like the Yankees as well, Alex.
1: So you and I both have the Yankees in the ALCS. I think we differ on who they will be playing, though. I'm going to keep rolling with the White Sox. I understand the pitching is obviously the story here, and the Guardians, if they get their pitching staff to hold up, then it's going to be awfully tough for the White Sox to scrape across some runs. But I'm going to go with the team that is hot right now. I know they weren't in September, but the momentum, the vibes, the I think lack of pressure that the White Sox are playing with bode well for them. Give me the White Sox in 5. I think they just have the ability offensively to change a game in a hurry. So they're plus money as well. I like the odds. We'll go ahead and go with the White Sox at plus 125 to win this series.
2: Yeah, they're playing with house money. Like, there's nothing to lose at this point. They're a year or two ahead of schedule as far as when they were supposed to be contenders again. So you're absolutely right about how they played sort of free and easy in those two games against the Astros. I just think the Guardians' rotation is too much for them and their pitching in general. So I'll take the Guardians in 4 or 5. It's a no bet for me because it's minus 150 both on the money line for today's game one and then for the series as well. But I like the Guardians to come out and meet the Yankees in the ALCS.
1: Over on the National League side, let's start with the Dodgers and the Braves. Dodgers, Shohei Ohtani been banged up all year. We mentioned his numbers since coming back. He doesn't have a home run since, what was it, August 14th, I think I remember. We were talking about that earlier. So it's been well over a month for him. I still think, though, this lineup, even if you tell me Shohei is not 100% right, that lineup is still stacked. I think offensively the Braves can't keep up with that. It's been a it was cool to see in the Phillies series with Austin Riley what he was able to do. I don't like the fact that they got to go bullpen here in the first game, so you're digging yourself a hole right away against Skubal. Oh, no, yeah, Yamamoto's still waiting. Oh, yeah, there's still Blake Snell. Like, I just go through it. I think the Dodgers win this thing in four.
2: Embarrassment of riches definitely in the Dodgers rotation, no doubt. But I'm going to say it. I said it earlier. Even if the Braves lose game one, they've got a clear path to winning three of the final four and winning this series as long as Chris Sale gets to start twice. And you throw Tyler Mahle in there for game three as well. I think they win all three of those games, including a potential Chris Sale start in game five. It's nearly 2-1 on the series price. Close to that on the money line for today. I won't be betting Braves today. Like I said, I think the Dodgers win game one, but I'll take the Braves to win the series.
1: Yeah, definitely. If you like the Braves, I'm with you that you would wait till after this first game and get them over 2-1 odds. All right. Who's facing, in your case, the Braves? In my case, who's facing the Dodgers? Well, Brewers Padres series, as fun as San Diego was to watch and what they did to the Cubs, I think this is the least competitive series. Maybe you disagree, but I think the Brewers with Mizrowski and that pitching staff, I think they sweep the Padres. I think this is a quick one. I get Petco Park. Maybe they steal one when it goes back there. I think the Brewers are taking the first two quite easily, and then maybe you think there's a gentleman sweep, but I have them sweeping it straight through. Three games, wrap it up.
2: 3-4 at max. I think Mizrowski's going to shove all gassed up in game one tonight. I looked for strikeout props. I can't find any that are worth the price. And there's no game bets that I don't think are worth the price anyway in game one. So no bet on game one or the series. But like you, I like the Brewers to take care of the Padres just because, again, of the pitching and the fundamentals they play behind the pitching. The guys behind whoever's on the mound know exactly what they're doing. So I'll take Brewers in. I'll give the Padres a little bit of respect here and say they steal one at Petco in game three. Brewers in four to move on to the NLCS against the Braves.
1: Reminder of the World Series odds over at BetMGM. The Dodgers plus 210, Brewers plus 470, Yankees 5-1, the Rays 7.5-1, Braves 8.5-1. The Guardians sitting there at 9.5-1, and then both the Padres and White Sox, of course, at the bottom of the odds list there. White Sox 16-1, Padres are 10-1. But I'm excited to see how these series play out, man. The playoff baseball, the energy in these stadiums, it's the best, and we certainly will have some fun moments, I'm sure, to talk about next week. Thanks to Chris Mack for filling in for Austin. He's with me again next Saturday. We'll be talking college football, certainly more about this MLB postseason, seeing what happens in the NFL as well. Have a great rest of your Saturday. Mike Wickett has you next year on Westwood One Sports.
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0: feared that every game would be a referendum on Drake May's status, because in the offseason, in theory, he's going to be looking for a contract extension. 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
1: That's pretty exciting.
0: Yeah, good luck with that, Drake.
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1: 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You never miss your favorite big college football. 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We got the London game. You can listen on the Westwood One app. And, of course, March Madness. It's fantastic, man. Grab that app. And you can also just say, hey, Alexa, play Westwood One Sports. We have got so much already that has happened in the first hour of college football. Let's get right to a scoreboard update.
0: Scoreboard now.
1: Right. When stuff happens, we bring it to you. Maybe the most entertaining game of the day is going on down in Starkville, Mississippi.
2: You have to have your eye on this quarterback at all times. Both of them. Wide open receiver. Ryan Coleman-Williams. Touchdown, Alabama.
1: It has been a score fest between Alabama and Mississippi State. We've got 11 and a half minutes to go in the second quarter. Bama up on the Bulldogs. 21-7, Mississippi State's quarterback Kamario Taylor has thrown a pick six, and he's fumbled the football as well. A couple of turnovers early. Mississippi State has the ball. They're driving. Keelon Russell has a touchdown pass and a touchdown rush so far for the Tide. Again, it's 21-7. Alabama leads Mississippi State. 11.5 to go in the second quarter. With the rest of the top 25, let's bring in Stu Kovacs. Stu, we're back together again.
3: Yes, we are. We are. And we got some interesting matchups going on in this first window as well. UCF with a 7-0 lead over number 20 Houston. That was a Keon Jenkins touchdown pass. He is 4-7 with 90 passing yards so far. Vanderbilt in Georgia, well, they just kicked off about 15, 20 minutes ago. That SEC battle, number 2 Georgia, comes in at 4-0. Then you got the Boston College Eagles. They are up 10-6 over number 21 SMU at the moment. And the Notre Dame North Carolina. Now this is the interesting one. North Carolina got out to a 7-0 lead. They had a blocked punt in this one that led to a offensive touchdown. And then since then it's been all Notre Dame. 3 passing touchdowns from CJ Carr. They have forced 2 turnovers as well. Notre Dame up 21-7. Over North Carolina at the moment.
1: Thank you very much, Stu. Yeah, this was the first touchdown that was scored by North Carolina in that ball game, and you're like, oh, here come the Tar Heels, man.
4: Edwards keeps, throws, caught, and going into the end zone is Shamar Easter for the Carolina touchdown.
1: But that was kind of all. That was the end of the joy down in North Carolina. Billy Edwards, the one touchdown, but he's also thrown 2 interceptions. And as you heard, CJ Carr is having a day.
4: Carr wants to load, throws to the end zone. Caught, touchdown, Faison, and Notre Dame answers. CJ Carr.

0: outside of the top 25 in the Big Ten. The battle for the Little Brown Jug in the Twin Cities, Michigan, and Minnesota. The Wolverines, of course, coming off the loss, the last-second loss to Iowa last week. And Minnesota went on the road and beat Washington out in Seattle last week. Michigan and Minnesota tied at 7 in this one. And then Wisconsin, who shocked Penn State. More on the Nittany Lions in a moment. The Badgers, who shocked Penn State last week, they're up 14-0 on Michigan State. Maybe, just maybe, and this is big, especially if you are a Badger fan, maybe, just maybe, Luke Fickell is figuring stuff out. Because that, you know, that has been a disaster ever since he was hired, what, 3 seasons ago, 4 seasons ago, whatever it is. Wisconsin has... They were always that second tier in the Big Ten where they were, you know, behind Michigan and Ohio State, but they would often win 11 games. They might upset the Buckeyes. They might, when Michigan was good, they might beat Michigan, and then they would, you know, compete for the Big Ten championship game and go to a New Year's Day bowl. But ever since they replaced their head coach with Luke Fickell, it has not been, it's not been roses. Let's just say that in Madison. And right now, after the big win over Penn State last week, and now up 14-0 over the who are they play against, Michigan State. This 3-1 Badger team, they might cause a little make a little noise there in the Big Ten. Their only loss on the year, 41-13, they lost to Notre Dame at Lambeau Field. That was week one. And maybe Notre Dame's the best team in the country. They sure look pretty damn good right now against North Carolina. But Wisconsin up 14-0 on the Sparties. By the way, I mentioned Penn State. What the hell happened to Penn State? What? Penn State was 3-0 7 days ago. And as mentioned, they get shocked by Wisconsin 24-20. They had that game in hand at Happy Valley last week. And then last night, I don't know if this says more about Penn State or if this says more about Northwestern. But Northwestern at the brand new Ryan Field, they have a new stadium in Evanston. It wasn't close, man. 34-13. This bad boy was 24-7 at halftime. We had been talking a little bit about this, last week. Northwestern's better than you think. Okay. Aiden Childs, he's a transfer. He's played at a couple of schools. I know he was at Michigan State at one point. But really, it's the ground game. If you watch Northwestern, Chip Kelly is the offensive coordinator. I was today years old last Friday when I watched Northwestern give fits to Indiana, and they showed Chip Kelly calling plays. I'm like, Chip Kelly's the offensive coordinator for Northwestern? The guy that was changing the way college football was played at Oregon 15 years ago? The guy that was on the head coach of the Eagles? The guy that was on Ohio State's national championship staff, the guy that ruined the Raiders last year. Yeah, that same guy. He's the offensive coordinator for Northwestern. Northwestern ran for 413 yards last night on Matt Campbell's defense. What happened to Penn State? Maybe, I know they were 3-0, 14th in the nation 8 days ago or whatever, but maybe, just maybe, we were elevating Penn State to a level that they didn't deserve after beating the likes of Marshall and the other, you know, cupcakes they had on their non-conference schedule. But they fall to 3-2. Northwestern's 3-1, man. Put that team in the top 25. Put a little respect on the Northwestern Wildcats in their new stadium, which looks like a soccer stadium. If you haven't seen it, it's a stadium with a roof, but there's a hole in the middle, so the sound will stay in. It's actually 12,000 seats smaller than the old Ryan Field, which is fine because you're not going to get 80,000 people at a Northwestern game. You're not Alabama. You're not Ohio State. That's not the way this is going to work. So they dropped it to, there's a 35,000 seat stadium, but the noise stays in because the roof covers most of the stand. So kind of a neat setup, and it was a cool rollout last night if you didn't get a chance to watch it. A lot of purple. Purple and black, a lot of that last night. I'm Mike Wickett. This is College Saturday Now. We got a lot happening in the world of college football. Alabama and Mississippi State, it's 21-7 Bama. Here's part of how they got there, or part of the way we got there.
1: Taylor, flush, throws, intercepted. Another turnover. Dijon Lee, touchdown Alabama.
0: Pick six, Kamari.

0: Taylor had actually fumbled on Mississippi State's opening drive. Bama recovered and scored a touchdown. And then it was the pick six that put Bama up.
1: One of the few times they take their time. 12th play of the drive. Early in the game, but feels like they need a score, and they get it. Anthony Evans, the touchdown.
0: That was a score for the Mississippi State Bulldogs. Anthony Edwards gets into the end zone, and it's now 21-7, 10 minutes to go. And I think Mississippi State just got the ball back. And as I'm watching it here, it is a catch by the receiver, punched out by the defensive back, and Bama recovers the fumble to get yet another possession. Look at that. That's 1-2. Yep, that's a fumble. That's definitely a fumble. That's the third turnover for Mississippi State this half. That is a bad combination, a bad formula when you're playing against number 7 and undefeated Alabama. That just feels like a disaster waiting to happen. If you're Mississippi State, you can't turn the football over. You cannot turn the football over. Not against Alabama. You just can't do it. Notre Dame driving 21-7. The Irish lead the North Carolina Tar Heels, but it is now third and goal for CJ Carr and company. Carr is in the gun for Notre Dame. Takes a snap, rolls to the right. Look for an opening, didn't get one, goes down. It'll be a loss of 2. It'll be fourth and goal now for the Notre Dame Fighting Irish. And I don't know if North Carolina can mount much of a comeback, but if they can get out of this with just allowing 3 points, that would go a very long way for Bill Belichick's squad. The offense, it's now Notre Dame's really good. The offense looks okay so far for North Carolina, but still, you can't make mistakes. And Billy Edwards has thrown 2 interceptions. You can't make mistakes when the third-ranked Irish come to town. Not good. Alabama's Keylon Russell got sacked on first down by Mississippi State. It's now 2nd and 18 as the Tide are deep in their own end zone at about their 9-yard line. And I think their running back just put the ball on the ground. I think Alabama may have just fumbled the football. It's a pileup. Mississippi State says they recovered. And what are the officials going to say? This could be a review. This is why this show is so much fun, man. I love doing College Saturday Now because there's always action in college football. We've got a lot going down in all these games all over. Is it a fumble? Is his knee down? I think his knee may have been down. Bama may have dodged a bullet on that right there. May have dodged a bullet. Yeah, we'll see. We'll find out. Anyway, so if it is Alabama and Mississippi State, the officials are reviewing whether or not Alabama did, in fact, fumble the football. If you're looking for a game with a lot of points being scored, you should check out the game in Ames, Iowa, which is, by the way, 45 minutes north of where I am. I'm in Des Moines, Iowa. In Ames, Iowa, West Virginia's Michael Hawkins just ran another touchdown into the end zone. I think that's his 11th rushing touchdown of the year. West Virginia looking to tie it up. It's 14-13. PAT coming for WVU and Rich Rod's squad, which rushes for the 4th most rushing total or most rushing yards per game. And anybody in the country, I don't know if you knew that or not, they rush for 294 yards a game down there in Morgantown. PAT good. They're tied with Iowa State 14-14 at Jack Trice Stadium up in Ames. Rich Rodriguez team, again, the 4th highest rushing total per game of any school in the country. The only schools that rush for more than West Virginia are the service academies. Army, Navy, Air Force. That is it. Rich Rod's team likes to move the football on the ground. All right, coming up, we got an update for you from Georgia. SMU trying to fight off an upset in the top 25, and the Notre Dame Fighting Irish, well, they're 4th and goal. He'll tell you what they did coming up on the other side. My name is Mike Wickett. Happy to be here with you in a College Saturday Now right here on Westwood One Sports.
2: 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Jared Goff in Detroit escaped the tight game with a home win in Week 3. Now they travel to Carolina to take on Bryce Young and the Panthers, hoping to bounce back from a loss. 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

0: It's College Saturday Now on Westwood One Sports. 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
1: Thank you very much for hanging out here on a college football Saturday on College Saturday Now. We're going to preview some of these later games that are going on, including the big one in Iowa City, number 5, Ohio State, 13.5-point road favorite at number 14, Iowa. Of course, Iowa with the last-second win over Michigan last week at the Big House. Ohio State's only blemish was choking away a large lead in Austin. And then number 8, Florida. You know, a couple of weeks ago, Florida was unranked. Now they're everybody's, this team is really, really for real. This team is really good pick, and for good reason. They are fantastic. If you have not yet seen Florida play this year, watch them later today when they take on number 25, Mizzou in Columbia. The Gators are favored by 5.5. That is a team that's absolutely loaded. And then later on today, we got, other ranked teams that are playing. Auburn at number 17, Tennessee. 24th ranked Kentucky is at South Carolina. They've got some quarterback issues down there at South Carolina. It looks like Lenora Sellers doesn't have a stranglehold on the starting quarterback job. I think I just read that the backup that is the future there is getting a few more reps this week for South Carolina as Sellers has struggled in the opening part of the season. Number 10, BYU is at TCU. Number 4, Miami will go to Clemson and obliterate Dabo Swinney. We'll hear from Dabo coming up a little bit later on. Number 12, Texas Tech is at Colorado. Washington going to number 12. Check that number 11 to USC. McNeese is at LSU. Why? This always happens. I think I bitched about this last week, too. This always happens. We're watching, like, Ohio State and Iowa and Florida and Missouri and Michigan and Minnesota and Alabama and Mississippi State. And then there's always a team out of the SEC that plays a Little Sisters of the Poor. There's always some cupcake that somebody out of the SEC always plays. And I would imagine, and I haven't looked too far in this, ahead in the schedule, I would imagine this is placed by LSU at the right time because they have a big one next week. They've got Kentucky next week. So they had to play a little cupcake before they wind up for the big one with Kentucky next week. LSU plays McNeese today. Ridiculous. And then number 16, check that. Number 6, Indiana goes to Piscataway, New Jersey to face Rutgers. Scarlet Knights gave USC all kinds of fits last week. We'll see if they can do it with the defending national champions. All right, let's get you caught up. What's going down? I mentioned on fourth down, the Notre Dame Fighting Irish. They went for it on fourth and goal from the 2. And were stopped. North Carolina took over deep inside their territory. They've got the football now, trying to get back into that one. And Notre Dame leads 21-7. They've hit the 2-minute warning at down in North Carolina. Also, I was talking about Alabama and Mississippi State and whether or not it was a fumble. Maybe it was. Maybe it wasn't.
2: Second Mississippi State sack. Daniel Hill. The ball's on again. Mississippi State ball.
1: It is Mississippi State ball. They reviewed it, and they gave it to the Bulldogs, which led to this.
3: Today, they're getting plenty of it.
2: So first and 10 from the 11. Touchdown, Zion Reagans.
1: I hope you played the over in the Alabama-Mississippi State game, because I did. 21-14, the over was, I think, 60.5. I actually played it at 59.5 for some weird reason. No, the over was 62, sorry. But Bama and Mississippi State, 7:25 to go in the second quarter. It is 21-14. And both of these quarterbacks, man, I'm telling you, if you haven't, they're both, one's a freshman, one's a sophomore, I believe. Keelon Russell, the freshman quarterback for Alabama, 4 of 7, 61 passing yards. Also has 17 rushing yards and a score on the ground, as well as one through the air. And then the sophomore on the other side, Kamario Taylor, Super Kamario. He is unbelievable to watch. Now, he's already thrown a pick six and had a fumble in this game. I bet this is the biggest game of his life. Maybe some nerves, maybe overly jacked up in this one. But Kamario Taylor and Keelon Russell, I believe, will both be top 10 NFL picks when it's their turn to go and play on Sundays. They're that good. Both of these guys are ridiculous. And they're both, what, 18 and 19 years old, or 19 and 20? Pretty impressive. Upset brewing in Houston. Central Florida leading the Houston Cougars 7-0. We did get a Southern Methodist touchdown. They're back up 13-10. The 21st ranked Southern Methodist squad is, again, leading Boston College 13-10, 4:18 to go in that second quarter. Georgia and Vanderbilt tied 7-7. That's a surprise. 7-7 going into the second quarter over there. Okay. All right. Let's get everybody caught up. Let's get some more highlights. Speaking of SMU.
4: Rafael watches as his quarterback takes it into the end zone for the second time in a game.
1: Thirteen ten, the score right now. SMU on top of Boston College. As mentioned, Notre Dame is scoring basically at will for the most part against North Carolina.
5: Showing pressure here. Carr looking right. Now takes the deep shot. Wide open. And is it caught? Touchdown, Jordan Faison.
1: It was a hell of a pass, too, and a hell of a catch. Faison diving at the end zone to catch it. And that's how Notre Dame scored their third touchdown. They're up 21-7. On top of North Carolina. Tar Heels have the ball, minute 25 to go. They are driving on there to the Notre Dame 38-yard line with, like I said, a minute 29 to go in the half. Billy Edwards looking to try to get some more points on the board for the Tar Heels. Down to the 24-yard line. Okay, all right. I see you, North Carolina. That would be a real shocker if Bill Belichick's team was able to beat Notre Dame. That would be a real surprise. Again, Bama and Mississippi State. Alabama up 21-14, 7 minutes to go. Keelon Russell just got taken down. It's fourth down now for the Tide. They'll punt the football back to Mississippi State. And the 16th-ranked Bulldogs will get it with a lot of time left in this half to get more points, which is what you're going to need if you're going to want to beat Alabama, man. You're going to need to score and score and score. Billy Edwards with a big pass down the middle of the field for for North Carolina. They're now down to the 14-yard line of the Notre Dame Fighting Irish with 58 seconds to go in that football game. Boy, that would be a big TD. Billy Edwards on this drive, which started at their own, like, 3-yard line. Billy Edwards, the quarterback for the Tar Heels, 6 of 6 for 63 yards so far. Been very, very efficient and very, very effective for North Carolina as they're looking to get back in this one with Notre Dame. We got a punt going the other way. Bama going to be punting the football back to Mississippi State. They were going to start at their own 14-yard line, and they do trail 21-14 to Alabama. But points have been easy to come by in this Bama-Mississippi State game, so it wouldn't surprise me at all if the Bulldogs were able to get down the field and put it into the end zone. The two teams right now, Alabama has 140 yards total. Mississippi State has 129 yards total with 6:38 to go. And here's a completed pass by Kamario Taylor to his slot wide receiver who gets back into the middle of the field along the hash marks for a big 15, 20-yard gain. Here comes Mississippi State. I watched that team play last week, and I was just so impressed by Taylor. Just unbelievable. He's going to be a good player, man. I'm telling you right now, that guy's going to be playing on Sundays. Coming up, Ohio State will be taking on Iowa. Ohio State cannot afford, I don't want to say cannot afford another loss, but Ohio State, it would shock a lot of people if they had two losses by the time we got through the first weekend of October. That would be a real shocker to me. Now, their only blemish happens to be to now number one Texas in a game they had in hand. They should have beat the Longhorns, but they didn't. And if they were to lose this, now a two-loss Ohio State team, because it's Ohio State, they still have a lot of cachet. When the committee is selecting who's going to be in the college football playoff, we all know that, they still have Ohio State cachet. So a two-loss team from Ohio State would get in. Let's say if this is the only game Iowa loses, a two-loss Ohio State team might get in ahead of, say, a two-loss Iowa team because it's Ohio State. And, you know, they're a national brand. They're a big-time brand. People want to watch them play. But they got to get past Iowa today. And if they do lose, they still have a game with Oregon. They still have a game with USC. And, of course, they still have the game at the end of the year with Michigan. Ryan Day bringing his fifth-ranked Buckeyes into Iowa City. Here's the head coach of the Bucs on the Iowa squad.
6: It's a very difficult place to play. You just see, you know, teams who go in there. And like you said, first off, you got just the environment in general. It's a loud environment. So we've got to be able to handle that part of it. But this is a big opportunity for our team, I think, to go onto a tough road environment against a very good team and go get a win. And that certainly would build a lot of momentum for our season as we move forward. So this is a huge week for us. And like you said, like, you know, anytime any coach would tell you that you want to dictate the terms in all three phases, and they've done historically done a good job of that, especially at home. So it's going to be a great challenge for us, and I think that's what we all have to recognize and make sure that we're doing that.
1: I do a local show here in Des Moines, and this has been a massive week, okay? It has been a very, very big week for Iowa fan. And I think, and you know, like Caitlin Clark was there on game day. She was the guest picker. People look like they're having a really good time over there in Iowa City. I didn't make any friends this week on the show saying I think Ohio State is going to blow Iowa out. I don't think it's going to be 25, but I don't think 13.5 is enough. When you're talking about Julian Sain, the Heisman Trophy quarterback, when you're talking about Jeremiah Smith, who's the closest thing to Megatron that we've seen since Calvin Johnson came out and went to the Detroit Lions, I just don't see Iowa, unless they are able to ugly this up in a very Iowa football way, I don't see Iowa being able to pull off the upset. Now, if they can run the ball, and you can run on Ohio State. You can run on Ohio State. Illinois ran for 200 yards on Ohio State last week. Texas, and I know it's Texas, but Texas ran for 145 on Ohio State 2 weeks ago or 3 weeks ago, whatever the week two matchup was. So you can run. Iowa, very balanced attack. They rush for 215 yards per game. They throw for 213 yards per game. Kamari Moulton is their best running back. If they're able to, I think, weather an early storm, if Iowa can weather an early storm, meaning when people sit down at Kinnick Stadium today with their hot dogs and their sodas or whatever, don't sit down and have it be 14-0 before the first quarter is even over. All right. Don't have the Buckeyes get out to that lead where all of a sudden you have to become one dimensional. And now you're putting it on the back of your quarterback, Hank Brown, who's a nice player. He had the big touchdown catch last week, or the touchdown throw last week. Don't worry at all about, you know, or I should say, don't let Ohio State bully you into being one dimensional, because Iowa's not built to score in the 50s or 40s. I mean, they're averaging 32 points per game right now, but a lot of that came against Bowling Green, and a lot of that came against Northern Iowa and Northern Illinois, all right? But if Iowa can muddy this thing up, like Iowa is good at doing, and keep this thing to a one-score game in the second half, a one-score game going into the fourth quarter, I can see Iowa maybe pulling that upset. But that's a lot to ask out of Iowa, and it's a lot to ask out of anybody to try to slow down Jeremiah Smith. We're going to hear from the head coach of the Hawkeyes. We'll hear from Kirk Ferentz, more from Ryan Day. We'll bounce around more of these games for you. There is something weird going on right now between the hedges. What is happening down in Georgia?
4: He drops back. Shot play, looking for Sherrill, is complete inside the 30. Sherrill still going.
1: Oh, we lost him. We lost the cut. We lost the cut. Got you. Well, it was a touchdown. Georgia up 14-7. They're leading Vanderbilt with 12:45 to go in the second quarter. Georgia's good, man. Georgia Miami might be my national championship game. Georgia's really good. Notre Dame, as we know, really good, up 21-14. North Carolina did score. That's games at half right now. I don't know if I believe in Texas, mostly because I don't think I believe in Arch. I'm not a big Arch Manning guy. I don't know if his name wasn't Manning, we would definitely not be talking about him in the way that we do talk about him. He's a nice player, but he's shown absolutely nothing for all these NFL teams to be drooling over. I mean, he showed it in high school, fine, but they've shown nothing at all from Arch Manning to me that would be like, that's it. That's the guy you tank for. Right there. That's got to be it. So I don't really know how good Texas actually is. I know they're the number one team in the country. I know they beat Ohio State. And I know they went on the road last week and they had a big road win. But still, I'm not sold on Texas. I think the best team in the country might be Miami, might be Notre Dame, might be Georgia. The Dogs are really, really good. They can score a lot of points. You know, Kirby Smart's defense is very good, and they're up 14-7 right now on Vanderbilt with 12 minutes to go. We will do a full scoreboard rundown coming up on the other side. We got points being scored galore in college football. This is fun. This is College Saturday Now. I'm Mike Wickett here on Westwood One Sports.
7: Cheerio, mates. We're headed across the pond as Indy and Washington look to build off last week's wins. Colts, Commanders, live from London tomorrow morning at 9:15 Eastern. London calling. 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
7: 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Here's Mike Wickett.
2: We are knee-deep into conference play in college football, except for LSU has McNeese later for some weird reason. But we have got college football galore. Let's get right to it here on College Saturday Now. Again, I'm Mike Wickett. How about a scoreboard now?
7: Scoreboard now.
2: All right. How about the battle for the Little Brown Jug going on in Minneapolis?
3: First down at the 23. Play fake, Lindsey. Backpedals. Throw!
2: Michigan with a pick six to go up 14-7 at Minnesota. Bryce Underwood, 6 of 9 for 55 yards in this one. Jordan Marshall has a rushing touchdown for the Wolverines. On the other side, Drake Lindsey has thrown two interceptions. That one you just heard get taken back to the house. The Gophers do have a touchdown on the ground from Darius Taylor. They scored on their opening drive, but again, the 3-1 Michigan Wolverines leading the 3-1 Minnesota Golden Gophers in the battle for the Little Brown Jug. Wolverines up 14-7 at halftime with the top 25 scores. Here's Stu Kovacs.
4: All right, and Alabama-Mississippi State, that seems to be the game of the day so far. Both teams cannot stop scoring. Mississippi State cut it to 21-14, but Alabama has since answered. They got a 7-yard rushing touchdown from Trayshawn Brown to make it 28-14 after the extra point with just under 2 minutes remaining in the second quarter. It is halftime. UCF with a 10-0 lead over number 20 Houston. They got a passing touchdown in this one from Keon Jenkins. Connor Wegman for Houston has 121 yards passing, but again, no points for Houston thus far. It is also halftime in the ACC battle between Boston College and SMU. Number 21 SMU up 13-10 over Boston College. Georgia Vanderbilt, that was a 7-7 game a little while ago, but Georgia has since scored a touchdown to make it 14-7. They are it was Bowens with the touchdown run for Georgia to make it 14-7. And then a bit of a surprise, the North Carolina Tar Heels hanging with Notre Dame. North Carolina scored the first touchdown in that one. Three straight touchdowns for the Irish, but right before the half, it was North Carolina scoring a touchdown. Another Edwards Jr. touchdown pass to Thurman to make it 21-14. That game is at halftime, and that is it for the top 25 games so far.
2: Thank you, Stu. I heard your New York accent kind of come out in that update. I heard the New York, New Jersey accent instead of the, like, you're talking about the touchdown there. Like, it was very New York. I heard it. My Midwest ear the heard the accent. There. Yeah, my Midwest ear heard it. coming up, we got the big one in Iowa City, which is about 2 hours east of where I'm at right now. I'm broadcasting to you. I'm broadcasting to you from Des Moines, Iowa, but it's number 5 Ohio State, number 14 Iowa. This is going to be a good one. 2:30 Central Time kick, 3:30 East Coast kick. Iowa head coach Kirk Ferentz. Look, you look across the street and you see Ohio State. You're just impressed.
5: Facing an excellent team. You know, they're ranked and certainly worthy of their rankings. Big team, very talented team, very well coached team. No big surprise there, and not much. It's not impressive.
2: Yeah, no real surprise. You know who's on the other side coaching along with Ryan Day? Two guys who coached in the National Football League.
5: Coach Day, he's got a national championship on his resume, and rightfully so. He's done a great job at Ohio State now for quite some time. And then you look at their two coordinators offensively and defensively, and they're both former NFL head coaches and really good people and outstanding coaches. So needless to say, it's a really well-coached football team. Quite frankly, it's a little bit easier to talk about them than go out and compete against them.
2: Their offensive coordinator is Arthur Smith, who I'm not a fan of Arthur Smith as an offensive coordinator, particularly in the National Football League, but Ryan Day, now Day still calls the plays, obviously, but Arthur Smith is the new OC there this year, and then Matt Patricia is the defensive coordinator on the other side for Ohio State. So you got a couple of guys who have coached at the biggest of stages. Arthur Smith was a head coach. Matt Patricia was a head coach in the NFL as well, and they're both now on the sideline, which is pretty good. That's not bad when you're Ohio State. One more from head coach Kirk Ferentz of the Iowa Hawkeyes. You do have to worry about that guy. That man on the other side. I was hanging out with some friends last night, getting my clock cleaned at the poker table, and we were talking about Jeremiah Smith and this wide receiver, who I think is the best football player in the country. And you could argue, we were talking about, he might have been the best player in the country when he was a freshman. I mean, he was so dominant a couple of years ago when he was a freshman. And he gets a very interesting comparison from Kirk Ferentz while scouting.
5: Talk about Smith. I mean, it's this guy. I mean, just, you know, I remember 2 years ago getting ready, a couple plays he had made the week before. You know, he's perfectly defended. He still makes the play, and sometimes that's the way it goes. I remember being up in New England's camp late 2000s and seeing Randy Moss do the same thing on a red zone play. Sitting next to the secondary coach, he looked at me just like that, and that's what great players do. If you can find a way to maybe make them play a little bit off their rhythm, that's a good thing, but it's easier said than done.
2: Yeah, that game kicks off again, 2:30 local time in Iowa City, and then the big one after that is Florida and Missouri kicking off right after that one. Number 8, Florida, which, again, if you have not watched Florida play or you didn't know anything about Florida before this season, it's understandable. Like, they weren't a team that anybody was sitting there thinking, oh, here we go. This is going to be, you know, just another one of these Florida years where they're just not back to Herb or the days of Steve Spurrier. But no, I think John Sumrall is doing some good work down there.
6: I have zero concerns about anybody's homecoming, our homecoming. It's a football game. I do know this. The last four trips we've gone to Missouri, we've lost three of them. So if we think it's going to be a freaking cakewalk, I don't care if it's homecoming or whatever, we're in for a rude awakening. You know, and so we've got to get ready to play a really good football.
2: Yeah, we got to get ready to play. It is homecoming. It does not matter. Florida has impressed a lot of people. Started the year unranked and now sitting at number 8. They're going to Missouri, taking on the Tigers. And Mizzou's not a bad squad. But you look at what Florida has done. They hung 44 on Auburn at Auburn. They handled number 4 Ole Miss last week, 52-28. They beat the 4th-ranked team in the nation by 24 points. In their building. That's pretty impressive. 52-28 they handled Ole Miss last week. So I think Florida might be that surprise team, and I'm starting to convince myself that maybe Mark Furman that John Sumrall. Yeah, I don't know where I was reading two different names, a Mark and a Furman. Don't ask me how I combined the two of Mark Furman. That's a first. John Sumrall, the head coach of the Gators, he might have something, man. So watch out for that football team. That's going to be a good one. Again, we'll give you a quick update here. Notre Dame up 21-14 on North Carolina. They're at halftime right now. Bama has scored again. It's 28-14. They lead Mississippi State with 26 seconds to go in the half. And Bama looking to score again. I think we got a pass interference penalty in the end zone. It is now Alabama first and goal at the 4-yard line with 26 seconds to go in the half. Also at half, somehow, what's going on with Houston? What's up with the Cougs, man? Down 10-0 in their own building at halftime to Central Florida? Maybe I don't know how good Central Florida is. I know they're 3-1. So is Houston. Houston's 20th in the nation. Central Florida unranked. But UCF has the halftime lead 10-0 on Houston at Houston. And SMU at the half, up 13-10 on Boston College, the 21st-ranked Mustangs with a three-point lead at the break. Vanderbilt has the ball in Georgia territory. They're down 14-7 to the Dogs between the hedges. Tomorrow, by the way, I do want to remind you, again, I'm Mike Wickett here on College Saturday Now. We'll do this again tomorrow during all the NFL games on NFL Sunday Now. You're on Westwood One Sports. We will have a game in hand because there's an early one tomorrow. And my favorite pregame. You know, of all these shows, what we wake up and they're 2 hours long and there's 18 guys on the dais. You know, there's Terry and Howie and Jimmy and this guy and that guy and this guy. And let's go to this correspondent and let's go to this correspondent. I don't need those pregame shows. You know what I like? Football. That's why I'm a big fan of the London games. And we do have a London game coming up tomorrow. It's the Indianapolis Colts and the Washington Commanders. Now, this game may have lost a little juice. We found out that Jaden Daniels is going to be out. Washington head coach Dan Quinn.
8: So as far as Jaden, he had a great week. It was awesome to have him back on the field in a limited fashion. He'll be out Sunday. Marcus will start. That's a huge positive step for us and for him. We'll assess where we are next week when he gets a full week of practice all the way through. But it's typical of him, like working incredibly hard to get back, doing everything that he can behind the scenes to go do that as fast as he can. So he is a true competitor on and off the field.
2: Hey, look, they won with Marcus Mariota last week. They beat the champs last week with Marcus Mariota. That's right. You remember that? They beat Seattle last week with Marcus Mariota. You know, so I'm not surprised whatsoever if Washington was able to give Indy a game, or maybe Indianapolis will pull off, you know, they'll pull off the upset on Indianapolis. As far as Jaden Daniels goes, he was talking to the media and he was asked about the brace. Now, normally I don't play you the questions, but the back and forth between Jaden Daniels and the reporters is pretty interesting.
9: Anything in the back of your head in terms of, like, falling awkwardly, getting hit on the elbow, concerns of getting re-injured?
10: Nah, that's what the brace is for, so if I had that concerns, then I would have got surgery.
11: You have to change how you throw the ball at all? Is there any kind of differences?
10: Nope.
11: How about handing the ball off?
10: Nope.
11: It's all,
10: nope.
11: doesn't make a difference?
10: Nope.
2: Just no. He didn't want to hear it, man. He didn't want to hear it. Jaden Daniels doesn't want to hear about the injury to the elbow. He's over it, man, and for good reason. Again, Mississippi State has the ball. It is fourth and goal at the Alabama 14. There was a holding penalty when it was second and four. Backed him up, and Mississippi State looking to try to claw back into this one, down 28-14. Fourth and goal now coming up, just a couple of seconds left in the half. Kamario Taylor's third down pass went out of bounds, and the Dogs looking to get some points on the board as they go into halftime. Again, tomorrow you can hear the Indianapolis and Washington game early right here on Westwood One Sports. So if you want to download that app, you should do it. Get it wherever you get your apps. It's free. Might as well put it on your phone. You got a million apps. What's one more, right? But ours, you can listen to your favorite shows. You can listen to the London game. We'll have Sunday Night Football as well, which is the Chiefs and the Raiders. And then Monday Night Football, too. We'll have it all for you, so make sure you grab that app. And again, tomorrow morning, Colts, Commanders. Shane Steichen's fired up. 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
12: Really excited to go to London, play Washington. Really good football team, really well coached. Obviously, they're coming off a big win against Seattle, so we got to have a great week of preparation heading into this thing.
2: All right, they're real riveting stuff from Shane Steichen, right? They do have some good receivers over there on the other side, by the way. It's Terry McLaurin and Stephon Diggs. Steichen was asked how you defend those guys.
12: You got to do a great job of knowing where those guys are out, knowing their route tree and what they're doing from a formation standpoint. But again, they're explosive players. So, you know, those guys will make plays because they're really good players, but you got to limit those plays as much as possible.
2: That one is going to kick off at 9:30 Eastern time. And again, you can listen to it right here on Westwood One Sports. Grab that app. The Colts are 4.5-point favorite. I kind of like the Commanders and the 4 points in that one. If I was a betting man, which I am, I would probably take Washington and the 4.5 points. It would have been more fun to see Daniel Jones versus Jaden Daniels, but you got to admit, man, you know, Marcus Mariota played all right. He might be the best backup in the NFL right now. He might be. They're going wild at North Carolina on the open. Did he run the opening kickoff back? Did the Tar Heels run the opening kickoff back in this football game? Look out! The opening kickoff, Notre Dame kicks off, and it gets returned. 98 yards, and the Tar Heels are alive. They're in business. PAT to come to tie this one up with Notre Dame. God, college football is awesome. And something goofy just happened on the PAT. It was a bad snap. Then the kicker or the holder tried to throw it. There was a flag thrown in the, I don't know what the hell's going on. Anyway, it's 21-20. Notre Dame leads right out of the gate in the third quarter. More coming up, College Saturday Now here on Westwood
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14: If you remember the immaculate reception,
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0: 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Here's Mike Wickett.
1: Number two, happy to have you. All right, let's go. We've got a lot going on in the world of college football. As always, here on a Saturday, it is College Saturday Now. Thank you for listening, whether you're on SiriusXM Channel 260, one of the 250-plus radio stations carrying this program all across the United States and in Canada. You can tell your smart speaker, hey, Alexa, play Westwood One Sports, or grab that Westwood One app and I don't want you not to listen to us, but I got to tell you, if you want to listen to Notre Dame in North Carolina, it's on the Westwood One app right now as the third-ranked Fighting Irish all of a sudden have a ball game on their hands with Carolina. Let's get to a scoreboard update.
2: Really excited to go to...
1: That's not it. That's Shane Steichen. Let's get to a scoreboard update, Wicket.
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1: Speaking of North Carolina.
4: First down at the 23.
1: That's not North Carolina. Speaking of North Carolina, they're down 21-20. How?
5: Jefferson off the five, working upfield. Jaden Jefferson here to the near side. Midfield for Jefferson.
1: 30-20. A 97-yard kick return to open the third quarter. They missed the PAT. It is raining there a lot, by the way. They are playing in a rainstorm, but the holder was unable to. It was either a bad snap or the holder screwed up. I'm not sure which one it was. PAT try, not good. And, how about the Tar Heels? Down 21-20 early in the third quarter to Notre Dame. C.J. Carr has three touchdown passes for the Fighting Irish in this one as they are driving. They're already in North Carolina territory to the Tar Heel 43-yard line. But it's a one-point lead for the Irish on the Tar Heels with the rest of the top 25. Here's Stu Kovacs.
6: All right, so between Alabama and Mississippi State, number 7 Alabama, number 16 Mississippi State. That game is at the half. Mississippi State just kicked a field goal right before the half to make it 28-17. It is still halftime between UCF and number 20 Houston. UCF with a 10-0 lead. Houston has yet to score in that one. Third quarter underway between Boston College and number 21 SMU. SMU up 13-10, but Boston College with the ball first in the second half. And then between Vanderbilt and Georgia, that one's still in the second quarter. Georgia has made it 21-7. They had a rushing touchdown in that one with just under 4 minutes remaining in the second quarter. And then in terms of some other scores of note so far that aren't in the top 25, Iowa State 28-14 over West Virginia. Wake Forest, they've gone off to a nice start this season after their upset win against Louisville last week. They are up 20-9 against Stanford. And then Michigan up 14-7 over Minnesota with the help of a pick six in that one. And Wisconsin up 17-3 over Michigan State at the half.
1: Thank you, Stu. Appreciate it. Yeah, one of the four games I have on. I've got the quad box. And by the way, shout out to YouTube. And the fact that all of a sudden, I don't know when it started, but this is the first time I've seen it like this football season. So I apologize if this was something you could do a year ago during college football. And this is not an advertisement for YouTube. They don't pay me. But you can pick the four games that you want to watch in your quad box. And so I've got the Notre Dame-Carolina game on. I got Michigan and Minnesota on. Of course, I have Alabama and Mississippi State, the score fest going on in Star.

0: in the nation. Only the service academies run for more than West Virginia's 294 yards per game. So I did not think Iowa State, coming off, maybe should have been a bounce back effort, but they're tackling a lot better in this football game. They're getting to Michael Hawkins. I think Hawkins, the quarterback, the transfer from Oklahoma, he's got a pick in this one. It's 28-14. Aiden Flora. You may not know who Aiden Flora is, but you would if you're an Iowa State fan. Aiden Flora is the best player on Iowa State. He has, I just want to make sure, listen to this, okay? 10 carries for 88 yards and a touchdown. He also has 2 touchdown passes. He's their running back. He's not their starting quarterback. Their starting quarterback is Jalen Rayner, who's 12-17 for 153 and a touchdown pass. But Aiden Flora is the running back who has thrown 2 TDs and rushed for 1. And I'm sure he's got a whole bunch of return yards, too, because he's their prime special teamer. His name is Aiden Flora. If you've never heard of him, I would not be that surprised, because not a lot of people follow Iowa State, especially when they're 2-2. How crazy would it be, by the way, if you're an Iowa State fan and the Cyclones finish with a better record under first-year head coach Jimmy Rogers, who came over from Washington State when Matt Campbell bolted for Happy Valley. And Matt Campbell's team got embarrassed on national TV last night in the way that they lost to Northwestern on the road in Evanston. But, yeah, there's a lot of points are being scored in some of these games right now. Again, Notre Dame up 21-20 on North Carolina. We got the Alabama-Mississippi State game. That is a massive score fest. I think it's 28-17 at the half. Bama leads Mississippi State. Iowa State and West Virginia, it's 28-14 in Ames at Jack Trice Stadium, man. Well, there are a lot of points are being scored, and that's what makes it sometimes tough to keep up with. But you know what? I'll take that. I'll absolutely take that, especially when you get this kind of a kick return. And it's awesome.
1: Jefferson off the 5, working upfield. Jaden Jefferson here to the near side. Midfield for Jefferson. 30, 20, 10, 5. Touchdown, Carolina.
0: Listen to those Tar Heels going crazy. It's our own Josh Graham and Will Dalton from Westwood One making all that noise down there at Tobacco Road. All right. Let's see. It is 1st and 10 for Notre Dame. They just picked up a 1st down and a 4th and 1. 8:39 to go in that third quarter. The 3rd-ranked Irish looking to stay undefeated. They're down to the North Carolina 22-yard line with C.J. Carr and company looking to get more points on the board. And it is raining down there. So this has kind of been a sloppier football game in terms of turnovers and guys falling on that turf. But Notre Dame up 1st and goal now after a big carry by their running back to get inside the 10-yard line. And I did not think, if you've been paying attention to this game, it was 7-0 North Carolina on a block punt, setting them up for their first touchdown. Billy Edwards threw a touchdown pass. And then C.J. Carr threw 3 straight touchdown passes, and I think 2 of them came within like 14 seconds of each other or something like that. And you thought, this is over, it's a blowout. But then Carolina scored at the end of the first half. Edwards threw a touchdown pass. It was short. And then the opening kickoff of the 3rd quarter goes the other way. And that's how we get to 21-20. The PAT was no good. And so the Tar Heels, man, they're hanging with Notre Dame. They are hanging with Notre Dame right now. Down just a point, 2nd and goal for the Fighting Irish with 7:29 to go. They're at their 3-yard line, or at the 3-yard line, I believe. And what do you know? This is football today. It's 2nd and goal, and C.J. Carr is in the gun. I know. It's football today is different, but back in my day, that would have been a handoff up the middle and just let the big guys clear a hole. It's going to be 3rd and goal now. The handoff out of the gun went nowhere. And, hey, if North Carolina, let's be honest here, if North Carolina can hold Notre Dame to 3 and it's 24-20 and North Carolina gets the football back, you got to be feeling pretty good. A lot of people that are watching this game are pulling for Carolina, unless you bet on Notre Dame. But a lot of people love watching the Irish go down, and I'm one of them. All right? I will not lie. I, Mike Wickett, here on Westwood One Sports, do not like when Notre Dame wins football games. I know how many people always say, oh, it's, you know, college football is better when Notre Dame is good.

0: don't believe that. Right? I don't subscribe to that. I hope Notre Dame loses every game. And if you're a Domer, well, I love you. I just want your team to lose. Trust me, I feel the same way about Ohio State. I feel the exact same way about... That's the fan in me, man. Somebody once told me, hey, Wicket, you're doing a national show. You can't be a fan. And I said, well, then I'm not going to be able to be me. Because that's what I do. I mean, I'm a Michigan fan. I'm in my studio in my house right now. I got a Green Bay Packers flag. I got my autographed Leroy Butler signed jersey that's framed hanging up. I got a Packers rug. That's who I am, man. I want the Packers to win. I want Michigan to win. I want Notre Dame to lose. And I want the Bears to lose. And so I don't care what you think about that. That's what I root for. That's exactly what I root for. Got an update in the Notre Dame North Carolina game. We have a rushing touchdown from CJ Carr from 3 yards out. There was a flag, but I do not see any indication that this touchdown is going to get pulled off the board. There was a flag on the play. Perhaps it was on North Carolina. Maybe some form of holding or illegal. I don't know what it is. But either way, it looks like Notre Dame is on the board. That is the fourth total touchdown for Notre Dame quarterback CJ Carr. He's got three through the air and now one on the ground. PAT coming. Notre Dame leads 27-20. I can't guarantee you the PAT is going to be good because I've already watched a bad exchange from North Carolina. It wouldn't be, and it just happened again. The ball went between the hands of the holder, and now he's running for his life. He picked the ball up. He's running for his life. He's got three guys on him, and North Carolina tackled him. So the ball got snapped. It's wet. I've been telling you, it's a rainstorm. Like, the hoodie has got the towel. He's dripping wet. The ball was snapped. It goes between the hands of the holder. He ran back to pick it up. He's looking to throw because I don't think North Carolina realized what had happened, not all of them. So he's looking to throw, and then all of a sudden, here comes the North Carolina defense. The holder tries to take off and run with it. He actually broke a tackle, too. Not bad for a holder, right? Is that a quarter? I don't even know who the holder is for Notre Dame, but he broke a tackle and eventually was taken down. So both teams have missed extra points in this football game. Notre Dame leads early in the third quarter, 27-20. How often do you see a game where both teams miss consecutive? They miss consecutive point afters. Crazy. Just absolute madness going on. And that is one of the best. That's one of the reasons we love college football. You see stuff every single Saturday that you do not expect to see. Update from the Little Brown Jug game between Michigan and Minnesota. The Gophers with a field goal to close within four. It's 14-10, 5:45 to go in the third quarter. Are we to the third quarter in that football game? I think we are to the third quarter of that football game. Let me make sure on that, because I want to make sure I give you the update. There's 8:39 to go in the third quarter. With the field goal, it's 14-10 now. Michigan leads Minnesota. Also in the Big Ten and not in the top 25, Wisconsin on top of Michigan State, 17-3. That game is at half as well. Whew! Man, tough to keep up with all of this stuff. And then we got great games later on today. We got Ohio State and Iowa, 5-14. Number 8, Florida goes to number 25, Missouri. Rest of the top 25 today, Auburn is at number 17, Tennessee. 24th-ranked Kentucky going to South Carolina. The BYU Cougars, number 10 in the nation, going to take on the Horned Frogs of TCU. 4th-ranked Miami going to Clemson later on today. 12th-ranked Texas Tech is at Colorado. Washington going to USC. Number 11, LSU hosts McNeese. I don't know why McNeese is on LSU's schedule at this point in the year, but whatever. And number 6, Indiana, the defending champions. And that is still weird to say. The defending champs are at Rutgers. The Scarlet Knights gave USC all kinds of trouble last week in Piscataway. Interesting. West Virginia just turned the football over. Iowa State has the football back inside Mountaineer territory. It's 28-14. Iowa State leads West Virginia. Rich Rod's squad. I didn't know this. Rich Rod's squad is like plus 53 in the first half of games, scoring differential. They're like minus 14 in the second half. That's called the opposite of making good halftime adjustments. We got Alabama and Mississippi State going back at it. We got Notre Dame and Carolina in a barn burner right now as well. We got more coming your way. Also, we're going to look ahead to some of the big ones coming up tomorrow in the National Football League. Because we've got big games involving Josh Allen going up against Drake May, Garrett Wilson and the Jets going to the Windy City. You got to stick around. We've got more college football coming your way. It is College Saturday now. I'm Mike Wickett. You've got it right here on Westwood One Sports.
1: 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We're not even a month into the NFL season, and things are already wild. Westwood One Sports.
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0: College Saturday Now on Westwood One Sports. Here's Mike Wickett.
1: Boy, oh boy, do we have some more points on the board to get to. We got turnovers galore. We got defensive stops. It is, it's a great time to be a college football fan hanging out. My name is Mike Wickett. Update from Jack Trice Stadium. After Iowa State got the football back on a West Virginia turnover, their quarterback Jalen Rayner threw it right to a West Virginia defender. And the 3-1 Mountaineers looking to get back into this one, down 28-14, 6.5 minutes to go. They are on the Iowa State 15-yard line of, and with that, what do we got? 6:22 left to go. There goes Michael Hawkins again, the star quarterback. This guy has got 11 or 12 rushing touchdowns already this year. He is fantastic. He gets to the outside and gets taken down to about the 10-yard line or so. Let's get to all of the scores. We got so much to cover.
0: Scoreboard now.
1: I don't normally do this here on a college Saturday, but what the hell? How about the baseball playoffs going on?
2: And Murakami jacks one. Deep to right field. No doubt about this one. Motutaka Murakami mashes one to deep right. And the White Sox strike first in game one.
1: Why not have a baseball highlight, right? 2-0 Sox on the Guardians. In Cleveland, game one of the ALDS. My Brewers taking on the Padres coming up later on today. Aaron Judge. Stu, what's up with Aaron Judge and your Yankees? He's not on the roster. What the hell's going on here, Stuart?
3: He's injured. He has a calf injury, so he is out for the series. And
1: Do you think he's soft? Okay.
3: I mean, the last thing they need is a torn Achilles from Aaron Judge.
1: That's probably true. Stu, give us the rest of the top 25.
3: All right. So we just had a touchdown in the Alabama-Mississippi State game. That is in the early in the third quarter. Number 7, Alabama now up 35-17 over Mississippi State. It was a Russell pass to Scott for 13 yards, a 7-play, 75-yard drive to begin the second half. So Alabama up 35-17. How about UCF? They are now up 17-0.
1: Ruining my parlay. Just destroying my 4-leg parlay. What the hell are you doing, Houston?
3: Yeah, they are 17-0. Number 20, Houston. Keon Jenkins, the FIU transfer quarterback. He has a passing touchdown and now a rushing touchdown. He had a 5-yard rushing score early in the third to make it 17-0. SMU starting to pull away a little bit from Boston College. They are now up 19-10. They just had a Kevin Jennings touchdown, a 4-yard touchdown run for him. So that is number 21, SMU up 19-10 over Boston College. It is still halftime between Georgia and Vanderbilt. Number 2, Georgia up 21-14. Gunnar Stockton, 16 out of 19 with a passing touchdown in this one. And I guess the surprise of the day, other than, I guess, UCF and Houston, and that is North Carolina. They are sticking with Notre Dame. Number 3, Notre Dame is up 27-20. Notre Dame does have the ball back, but North Carolina has certainly made this a game against C.J. Carr in Notre Dame. C.J. Carr, 15 out of 22 with 3 passing touchdowns. And the freshman, the true freshman, Jonas Walton, he has skyrocketed up the depth chart. He has 17 carries now and 89 rushing yards for Notre Dame in the, as you mentioned before, the rainy weather in North Carolina. This one late in the third quarter, Notre Dame up 27-20.
1: Thank you very much, brother. Appreciate it. C.J. Carr has 3 total touchdowns in this one for Notre Dame. He's got 3 through the air and his latest on the ground.
4: Here's Carr, a flag and a free play, perhaps. Carr trying to buy time. Back here to the right. He's got some room. If he'll dive, and he does. Touchdown for the Irish and C.J. Carr.
1: He's having himself a hell of a day. And you know what? National TV on the road in the rain. This is a Heisman performance right here. What C.J. Carr is doing is pretty damn special right now. He's got 184 passing yards, 3 touchdowns on the ground, the one you just heard right there. three touchdowns through the air and the one you just heard on the ground right there. It is 27-20. Carolina gave the football back to Notre Dame, and they have the ball at the Tar Heel 30-yard line. 1:35 to go in the third quarter. Just picked up another first down. They're on a run on 2nd and 5. Again, the Irish up 7 with the ball, driving deep into North Carolina territory. 27-20, the score right there. Man, okay. 35-17, Bama on top of Mississippi State. The battle between Keylon Russell for Alabama, who I think will be a top five pick in the NFL draft in a couple of years, and also Kamario Taylor, who's a sophomore, who I think will be a top five, top ten pick in the NFL draft in the coming years. These two guys putting on a show. They've got 4 total touchdown passes combined. Russell's got a touchdown run on the ground as well. And the Tide are up 35-17 at Starkville. What was the over-under in this one? 62, I think, was the over-under. They're getting close. They're at 52 right now with 9:29 to go in the third quarter. Let's see. What else do we got going on? We got a lot going on later on today, including USC is playing Washington. Now, USC just lost to Oregon. They've got to bounce back. And if USC wants to stay in the race for the Big Ten, if USC wants to stay in the race for the college football playoff, they can't have a second blemish, at least not this early, because there are a lot of people who are wondering how good USC really is. I'm one of those teams, or I'm one of those people, I should say. So when you move on from one team like the loss against Oregon, and now you get Washington, another team that you used to see a lot, obviously, when you were in the Pac-12 or Pac-10, or if you're old like me, the Pac-8. But this is a different squad now. This is a team that allegedly can play some defense. But how do you move on from not just losing to Oregon, but getting handled, manhandled seemingly to Oregon? Well, let's just find out and ask the head coach of the USC Trojans. Lincoln Riley was asked exactly that.
5: I think this is where kind of the older part of our team and the more experienced part of our team has been super valuable. I thought they came in Sunday, even when we started our meetings, with a really good perspective on this. I think, you know, when you watch the tape, and I said this yesterday, like, you got to be careful the generalities with something like this, because everybody wants to take and run. You got to put on the tape and you got to look at it, and you got to see the good and you got to see the bad, and you got to see the areas for improvement, and you got to narrow your focus, right? Because, you know, when you lose a game or when something doesn't go to plan or you miss an opportunity like we did, you can kind of let your mind run, or you can just zero in on the specifics to continue to get better on and focus on. I thought our guys did a great job of that. We had a heck of a workout on Sunday and a really good practice today.
1: You know, Desmond Stevens is a name you may or not know, but Desmond Stevens was the guy who hit Dante Moore, Oregon's quarterback, as he was sliding. If you remember the hit from last week, it probably made your social media feeds. It was kind of a late slide, but in no way should Desmond Stevens had hit. He should not have hit Dante Moore when he did. As he was going down, he leveled him. His head bounced off the turf like a basketball. You saw his hands immediately go up, which we've seen a lot. It reminds me of Tua Tagovailoa all the time. He was taken off. He was taken to the hospital. I think Dante Moore is doing okay, but I don't know. And what bothered me was when I watched the play. I was watching it live. I was sitting right here doing this show, doing College Saturday Now. I'm up and I'm watching it. I saw the hit and I cringed and I saw the arms go up, the fencing happen. And unfortunately, and hopefully he learns from this, but Desmond Stevens was seemingly celebrating. Now, he just laid a big hit on the quarterback for the other team. And I understand you celebrate big hits. But he was running around the field, the end zone, the sideline, and he was smiling, seemingly not understanding that he had just potentially really hurt Dante Moore. And I know it's football, and I'm not saying we got to take, you know, we have to do the kid gloves thing, and you can't hit anybody. But there's a time and a place to celebrate a big hit. And when everyone is over there taking a knee, he's over there smiling on the sideline. And since, I don't even think he got suspended because of the hit. He got suspended for his actions after the hit. Lincoln Riley on the suspension of Desmond Stevens, who's going to miss this football game for USC tonight against Washington.
5: We talked about some different scenarios, and then we ultimately agreed upon the decision and informed Des. I was disappointed when I saw that. I was. There's no question about it. I didn't see it during the game, obviously. I was disappointed with how he handled it, and I think just for him, just an awareness of the optics, like knowing him like I do. Do I believe deep down in my heart that he was celebrating over an injured player? No. It's sometimes, and I'm not gonna attempt to. It's a little difficult to describe to everybody sometimes what it's like in the arena when you haven't been in the arena. It's highly competitive. It's highly emotional. I'm disappointed with what he did.
1: Yeah, it was not good. It looked bad. And I there was a penalty assessed, and now the kid's been suspended. I think all of that was in the right. Because as much as we love watching him, remember the ESPN used to do a thing called Jacked Up? We're talking about 21-year-old kids getting their heads slammed on the turf like a basketball. That's a different beast than just seeing a big hit. It really is. And so Desmond Stevens will be out for this one. USC takes on Washington in Los Angeles later on tonight. Do the Dodgers play tonight? Do you know, Stu, do the Dodgers play tonight? Or do they play?
3: Do. I believe I saw lineups being posted a few moments ago. Yeah. Yeah, they play 4 o'clock Eastern. They play the Braves. Yeah.
1: What do you think the crowd's going to be like at the USC game? Because they already suck at going to football games at the Coliseum.
3: Usually not good in general. Add the Dodgers to the mix here in a playoff game. Yeah, that's tough.
1: Feels like tough. It's a recipe for a lightly attended game at USC. And I don't, like, if you, because in Los, like, I live in Des Moines, Iowa, all right? We don't have pro teams. We don't even have traffic, okay? People from small town Iowa come to the big city of Des Moines, and they get so worried about traffic. What's traffic like in L.A.? Let's bring in Ryan Smith, who's our board operator. Ryan, what's traffic going to be like in Los Angeles today when USC is playing Washington and the Dodgers are playing in the National League Divisional Series?
6: It's going to be Carmageddon, but lucky for me, I'll be at home, so I'll be fine.
1: Carmageddon. I know it's a great baseball town. Will people be at the USC game tonight, Ryan?
6: I won't be. Forget that. You know what? I think most people will be watching the Dodgers game.
1: Yeah, yeah. It's not a great college football town. I mean, it really was cool to be a USC fan when Reggie Bush was there and when Pete Carroll was on the sideline. That era, that was a great time to be a USC fan. I thought Lincoln Riley would have some success, and he's had some success, but not what he was expected to bring when he came over from Oklahoma. But when you're going up opposite the Dodger game, like, okay, that's what time is that game, the Dodger game tonight? Is that it's not the late game. The late game is the Brewers and Padres. Let's see, Dodgers,
3: it's 4
1: Braves,
3: o'clock Eastern, so it's 4 o'clock.
1: 1 o'clock over there, and then what time? The USC game is at like 7? Is that, so you, in theory, you could do both, right? Couldn't you do both in Los Angeles? Maybe? I don't know. I have no idea. Carmageddon. That's pretty good, Ryan. That's not bad. Yeah, we don't have real traffic here in Des Moines. You guys have real traffic. Stu, you're in New Jersey. You guys have Carmageddon as well. And then L.A. is L.A. Traffic's nice here in the middle of the country, man. We ain't got any. You want to get somewhere? Everything in Des Moines is 15 minutes away, all right? Everything. Every city, you want to go downtown, you want to get to this suburb, you want to get here, it's all 15 minutes. Dude, I just bought a new minivan. Yeah, I know. And it's a hybrid, so you can plug it in. Dude, I drive 30 miles like every 3 days on that thing. I haven't put any gas in it since I bought it 2 weeks ago. Because you don't go anywhere in Des Moines. We don't have traffic and, you know, long distances to go like you guys do. We also don't have, you know, professional sports teams. So that's the trade-off we've got here. Coming up, we got a score in the Bama-Mississippi State game. We got a score in the Notre Dame game. We got action in the Little Brown Jug game. Also, we're going to preview some more of the big matchups tomorrow in the National Football League, including we're going to hear from Josh Allen as they get ready for the Patriots. But we do have some big news in that game. Who's not playing for New England? We'll tell you about it coming up on the other side. I'm Mike Wickett right here. College Saturday Now continues on Westwood One Sports.
7: 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Jared Goff and Detroit escaped the tight game with a home win in Week 3. 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
1: Oh my gosh, it's getting difficult to keep up with everything that is going on in the world of college football because, frankly, we are hitting what is often referred to as the witching hour. That's usually on Sundays. All right, let's get to it.
20: I think this is where.
1: No, we'll get to that later. That's Lincoln Riley. 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
5: Scoreboard.
1: All right, we got teams that are making comebacks, including Southern Methodist.
25: Jennings to throw it. Good protection. Wide open at the end zone. And it's a touchdown for the tight end, Randy Pittman Jr. His third receiving touchdown of the year and the eighth by an SMU tight end.
1: It's now 19-10. SMU leads BC with 13:29 to go in the fourth quarter. More top 25, including it's looking a little ugly in Starkville. Here's Stu Kovacs.
3: Yeah, and you're talking about that Boston College SMU game. Boston College, they have the ball at the SMU 8, so they are driving. Man. That was after SMU had to punt on a 4th and 51. No, that is not a...
1: Wait. A what? A 4th and 51?
3: 51.
1: Wow,
3: yes, 51
1: okay.
3: 51 yards. Yes. So we will see what happens if Boston College can make this a closer game. You have Alabama. They are now up 42-23 over Mississippi State. We had a Brown touchdown for Alabama. He has
1: in that one, by the way, Kamari, the super quarterback, the super soft Kamario for Mississippi State. What led to that touchdown that really put this thing out? He was just throwing a little screen pass, like right over the top of the offensive line, and it was a terrible throw. It went way over the head of the running back and was picked off by Bama. They scored. They did it again. It's becoming a rout in Starkville. Sorry, Mississippi State. Maybe you aren't for real.
3: Maybe not. So Trayshawn Brown for Alabama, two rushing touchdowns. And Taylor has kind of made up for that interception. Since then, Kamario Taylor with the touchdown pass, a 45-yard touchdown score to make it 42-23. But Alabama has the ball back, so we'll see if seems like it's probably
1: it might be too, because they can't stop Alabama. Mississippi State cannot stop the tide. Taylor's got three touchdowns and three turnovers in this one for Mississippi State, but they can't stop Alabama at all.
3: Cannot stop them. And another team that can't stop them, how about UCF? It was 17-0. They were up over number 20 Houston.
1: Let's go Cougs!
3: Now 17-14. Connor Weigman, who got off to a slow start in this one, he has a rushing touchdown of 19 yards and then a rushing touchdown of 1 yard. So he is at least contributing on the ground now as Houston gets back in this. UCF with the ball late in the third quarter, 3:38 to go in that one. SMU, they are up 19-20 over Boston College, 12:09 to go in the fourth. Georgia and Vanderbilt just getting underway in the third. Number two, Georgia up 21-14. They have the ball to start the third quarter. And then Notre Dame, it seems like they're starting to maybe pull away here. They were up 34-20 over North Carolina, 10:32 to go in the fourth quarter. The latest was a CJ Carr 6-yard touchdown pass to Nolan James Jr. Carr's fourth touchdown pass of the day. He has 5 overall as Notre Dame leads 34-20.
1: In the second half in this football game, Notre Dame has 175 yards of offense. North Carolina has 14. They are hammering the Tar Heels. The Tar Heels started off the third quarter electric. They ran the opening kick of the second half back to get within a point. They missed the extra point. But so far after that, CJ Carr is like, no more. And the Notre Dame defense has really stepped up, forced a couple of three and outs. And as mentioned, it's 34-20. Notre Dame has the ball. They're inside North Carolina territory at the Tar Heel 40-yard line. But they are dominating in the yardage production. 175-14 now, 185-14. Just picked up 10 more yards, and the Irish are pulling away from the Tar Heels. We've got a lot of other stuff going down. Let's get some highlights. Let's hear from some of these guys. Let's go to Bama and Mississippi State.
6: Quick set. That one is caught! Rico Scott!
1: Rico Scott with a touchdown for Alabama.
6: This is the play that they tried to run for a touchdown. They get called back on the delay.
1: Don't know what's going on there. That one probably didn't download the right way. How about the Houston Cougs, as mentioned?
7: Wigman. Options. Getting skinny. Suspension. Oh, Wigman with the wiggle. And Houston's on the board.
1: They're on the board. They'd add another one at 17-14. And at the end of the fourth quarter, check that, end of the third quarter, it looks like Central Florida on third and five in their own territory. Check that, fourth and five now in their own territory. They're going to wind up punting the football back to Houston. How about the battle for the little brown jug?
8: 10 at the 25. Underwood hit as he throws. Another interception.
1: Another interception by Bryce Underwood. Things aren't going great if you're a fan of the Maize and Blue. They're down 20-14 because that interception of Bryce Underwood, he was hit as he threw. The ball popped up in the air, went down about 15, 20 yards, and was snagged like a center fielder by the Minnesota secondary member. They march down the field, go up 20-14 now. Minnesota leads Michigan. Under 12 minutes to go in the fourth quarter, 11:55 to go in the fourth quarter in that one. Bryce Underwood, 7 of 12 for 67 yards and two interceptions. Michigan has 67 passing yards and 65 rushing yards. I'm telling you right now, man, Michigan starting the year at, what were they, 16th in the nation in the opening poll? Between them and Oregon, I don't know who was more overrated. Oregon was 2. They're out of the top 25, or they were. Michigan was 16. Then they had the Western Michigan game. And then how bad is Oklahoma? And then they come back, and then they beat like a Tulsa or a UTEP by a million. And then they lose at the buzzer to Iowa last week. Like, what a weird year if you're a Michigan fan. And I'll tell you what, if you're a Michigan fan, you can be worried about a lot of stuff. But one thing I would definitely be worried about is Bryce Underwood. Like, you gave this guy millions of dollars. I think I saw Michigan has paid Bryce Underwood $12 million in his two seasons at Michigan. $12 million in NIL. They had to give him a bump this summer so he wouldn't leave when Kyle Whittingham took over for Sherrone Moore. In his career, in his 15 games, however, 12 last year and 4 this year, he's got 3,200 passing yards. He's got 16 touchdowns and 11 interceptions. He's rushed for 8 touchdowns, 584 yards. I mean, when you pay the number one player in the country $12 million to play quarterback for you, and I understand last year for Michigan was kind of a disaster with the whole Sherrone Moore thing. I get that. I'm fully aware. But when you pay a guy $12 million, and you're playing against Minnesota, you better have more than 67 passing yards in three quarters. You better have more than 33 rushing yards in three quarters. $12 million is what they paid that guy. He has been an absolute disappointment. And I know people are going to cut Kyle Whittingham some slack because it's his first year and they may not win 9-10 games. And I fully understand that. And I think that's the right thing, the right way to assess Michigan this year with a new head coach. But you're not getting anything out of Bryce Underwood. Not nearly what you paid. And Michigan trails Minnesota with 10 minutes to play, 20-14 in the fourth quarter. The Wolverines do have the ball at midfield. From Jack Trice Stadium, Iowa State kicked a field goal. They're up on West Virginia, 31-28. The Mountaineers are marching down the field as we speak. Tomorrow, we'll be back on the air here on NFL Sunday Now. I'm Mike Wickett. And we'll be bouncing around all the NFL games. I'll be on starting at 1 o'clock Eastern time, and we hit game after game after game after game. It's actually, it's a track meet. It's tough to keep up with everything. I can promise you we do our best for you to try to give you all the highlights, all the updates. We got an early one, Indianapolis and Washington from London. You can hear that game right here on Westwood One Sports. Download the Westwood One app and take us with you wherever you go. Now, one of the bigger games, especially in the AFC East, it's the Bills and the Patriots coming up tomorrow. The Bills and Patriots doing battle. No Christian Gonzalez in this one for New England. They're going to be playing without their best corner. I think he's got a shoulder injury. So if you have, not that you would bench Josh Allen, but if you have DJ Moore, I would recommend starting DJ Moore on your fantasy team because it's going to be tough for New England to defend without Christian Gonzalez back there. Meanwhile, if you're in New England, there's been this really weird rumor that Drake May and Mike Vrabel do not get along or there are issues or whatever. Look, May's been terrible this year. Drake May, who was the runner-up for MVP last year, has been bad for New England this year. Now, I realize they lost A.J. Brown in week one and all that, but he's been really bad for a lot of this year. And Vrabel is trying to shut all of this up. Like, guys, there's no rift between me and Drake May.
9: Unnamed sources?
11: Yep, unnamed sources.
9: Okay. Let me just tell you why I'm here. I'm here because Drake was the quarterback. Believe it or not, I had choices to where I wanted to coach. I wanted to coach here because Drake was the quarterback. So I don't have really much other to add to that about, you know, a comment that from an unnamed source. But I'll just tell you what I've told numerous people if they want to ask me why I'm here.
1: An unnamed source claiming there's a rift between Mike Vrabel and Drake May. What about the quarterback? What does he have to say?
12: Coach Vrabel's been one of the best football coaches I've had in my life. You know, I think, you know, one of the biggest things why, you know, this has been, you know, so enjoyable for me is playing for Coach. You know, I think we all feel that way in the locker room. You know, he pushes us hard. I love playing for him, and it's not going to change, and it hasn't changed, and it won't change. You know, the way he pushes me and coaches the quarterback in a way that, you know, I really respect. I'm looking forward to, you know, getting going and proving, you know, to Coach that I can lead this football team and play good football.
1: Now, there are a lot of people right now wondering what the heck is going on with the New England Patriots. And if they lose this football game, I don't think you can lose your playoff chances or kill your playoff chances in the month of September. But now here we are. We're in the month of October, and the Patriots are 1-2. I don't think they're going to be able to beat Buffalo coming up tomorrow. The game is at the new Bills Stadium. It's going to be tough. Josh Allen is having an MVP season, and he's doing it playing through pain. He actually popped up, I think, on the injury report with a knee or a toe or whatever it is.
13: At this point, I think I've associated, you know, football with a little bit of pain. I've had a coach in high school used to say this, you got to be a little sick to love this game, and I guess I'm a little sick because I do love this game. I love everything about it. You know, I do enjoy waking up on a Tuesday feeling extremely sore, especially after a win. It means that you did what you could do and found a way to win a football game, and, you know, you're always going to feel more sore after the losses. It does kind of put things in perspective. When you do feel good, you feel that much better.
1: Yeah, I was going to say, I used to feel that same way back in my heavy drinking days. Like, it was always good to wake up hungover if you had a really good night the night before. But now it's just, that sounds just miserable. Josh Allen asked about that Patriots defense.
13: Defensively, they got a lot of studs over there. They make life extremely hard for you, especially running the ball. Give a lot of different blitz looks in your passing downs, especially on third down, third and medium, third and long. So, yeah, we have to try to find everything we can find in the film, go out and practice it and try to rep it as much as we can, try to develop a good pass protection plan moving forward. Yeah, but each game has its own different flow. Just because they've been blitzing doesn't mean they will, doesn't mean that they won't. So, again, it's an in-the-game kind of feeling to see what they're going to do to us and just trying to adjust accordingly.
1: We got points in Iowa State, West Virginia game. We got scoring in the Notre Dame, North Carolina game. We're about to have more scoring in the Alabama, Mississippi State game, so don't go anywhere. We're also going to talk Jets and Bears. It's College Saturday Now. Happy to have you along. Thanks for hanging. I'm Mike Wickett here on Westwood One Sports. Hour number three, straight ahead.
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10: Vaping is often thought of as the safer choice over traditional cigarettes. 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That vapor isn't just harmless water. It contains chemicals that could damage your cells, even your DNA. I know a lot of people look to vaping to quit cigarettes, but here's the catch. E-cigarettes aren't actually approved to help you quit, and a lot of people end up trading one nicotine habit for another. Now, if you want to kick the habit, reach for things that are proven to work. Nicotine patches, gum, lozenges. 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Nicotine is one of the most addictive drugs out there, no matter what form it might come in. I'm Dr. Sanjay Gupta, helping you live a better life.
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0: College Saturday Now on Westwood One Sports. 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
1: Well, North Carolina's trying to make a game of it with 3 minutes to go in the fourth quarter. The Tar Heels are down to the Notre Dame 12-yard line. Billy Edwards threw a pass over the middle, picked up a couple of yards. 37-20 the score, Notre Dame on top of North Carolina. That one's late. It looks like the Fighting Irish are going to be able to close this one out. I said it looks that way.
2: Scoreboard now.
3: Looking to throw, slips it to James near side, and he'll score. Jaden Patterson was there, and Nolan James went right by it.
1: That is the fourth touchdown pass of the game for C.J. Carr. He also has a rushing touchdown in this one. Looking pretty good, man. Put him in the Heisman conversation if he's not already there. North Carolina did just score an 11-play drive that went 75 yards. Touchdown pass from Billy Edwards to his tight end. And maybe they're still in this. Maybe North Carolina's still in this one. Keep you updated on that one. For the rest of the top 25, here's Stu Kovacs.
4: All right, we have Alabama, number 7, Alabama. They have scored again, so they are now up 49-23 over Mississippi State. Another Keelan Russell pass, this time to Scott, 8 yards. And Russell has been unbelievable in this game. 3 passing touchdowns, 16 of 22 passing, 285 yards for the Crimson Tide quarterback. And how about Houston? They were down 17-0.
1: Oh, yeah.
4: Number 20,
1: oh,
4: Houston.
1: Yeah.
4: They're now up 21-17.
1: Parlay still alive, baby. Parlay back on. All right.
4: 3 unanswered rushing touchdowns for quarterback Connor Wegman. He had a 19-yard rush and then 2 1-yard rushes to make it 21-17. So Houston, they are now ahead of UCF. So
1: let's go, Cougs!
4: Still upset alert, but they are at least winning now. Number 21, SMU with a 19-10 lead over Boston College. Boston College just got the ball back, so we'll see what they are able to do on this drive. Number 2, Georgia up 28-14 over Vanderbilt in the third quarter. Vanderbilt with the ball in Georgia territory, but it is 4th down and 2 as they are now 2 touchdowns in this one. And then Notre Dame, North Carolina, like you said, North Carolina just scored a touchdown, but it appears the extra point was
1: blocked.
4: Either blocked or missed.
1: Blocked.
4: Yeah, I saw the ball go wide.
1: Blocked.
4: I wasn't sure if it was blocked or missed. It was blocked. Wow, so a big special teams play by the Notre Dame defense. As for some other games that are not ranked right now, Iowa State up 38-35 over West Virginia, that one.
1: It's a crazy game, man. I'm watching it in my studio here in Iowa. It is correct. West Virginia-Iowa State game is bonkers.
4: Back and forth as Iowa State just scored a touchdown and an extra point to take the lead. Wake Forest up 50-3 over Stanford. Now they are absolutely dominating that one with 5.5 left in the fourth quarter. Minnesota up 20-14 over Michigan. Michigan with the ball with 4 minutes left. So we'll see if they're able to come back in that one. Another Big Ten matchup, 24-3 is the score as Wisconsin is beating Michigan State. And that is pretty much it for the games of note at the moment right now.
1: Bryce Underwood, dude, this guy, he's just not a good quarterback from Michigan. They're paying this guy so much money. There's no pocket awareness. The thing was collapsing. He had escape routes, and he just took a huge sack. It's 3rd and 20 with 3:40 to go in the fourth quarter. Minnesota leads Michigan 20-14. And now they're back to their own 25-yard line. Again, it's 3rd and 20, and Underwood, what do we got? There's a penalty. It's probably a false start on Michigan. Just ridiculous. Just absolutely ridiculous. By the way, that last touchdown for Iowa State, I had mentioned, don't forget about the name Aiden Flora. He's their starting running back. Just had a 63-yard touchdown run. It's his 2nd rushing touchdown of the game. He's also got 2 passing touchdowns. He's got 2 touchdown throws and 2 touchdown runs. Again, Aiden Flora, who's rushed 17 times for 177 yards.

0: too, but they're driving at midfield right now. There's going to be 1,000 yards of offense in this game. It's going to be one for the... It literally is who's going to have the football last. That's what it's going to come down to. Let's get you some highlights from college football. Let's get to Bama, and we'll get to Bama in a moment. Okay, we'll get to Bama in a moment. How about the Cougs?
1: Wegman. Touchdown, Houston. Second rushing touchdown of the game for Wegman. 5 on the season.
0: He's actually now got 3 rushing touchdowns as the Houston Cougars were at one point down 17-0, now lead 21-17. I think it's safe to say they got their collective head out of their you-know-whats, and they lead Central Florida 21-17 with 6:12 to go in the fourth quarter. They've got the ball 3rd and 7 at their own 37-yard line. Michigan did wind up punting. It was 4th and 1,000,000. They trail at Minnesota, 3:24 to go. The Gophers have the ball. We have a long touchdown pass. Well, you know, a 46-yard touchdown pass from West Virginia. They're now up 42-38 on Iowa State. That's the game right there. That's the game of the day. Alabama-Mississippi State was the score fest early, and it has been a score fest. But West Virginia and Iowa State, 1,000 yards of offense in this football game. It's going to be who has the ball last. The Mountaineers lead the Cyclones 42-38 at Jack Trice Stadium in Ames. Also, by the way, I know this isn't college football related, but the baseball playoffs are rolling on.
2: And Murakami jacks one deep to right field. No doubt about this one. Motutaka Murakami mashes one to deep right. And the White Sox strike first in game one.
0: Dude, that guy hit 35 bombs this season for Chicago for the White Sox. They're up 2-0. Bottom six, that home run came in the second inning. It's now in the bottom of the sixth inning as the Guardians are down 2-0 at home. They have home field advantage in this one. Braves and Dodgers later. After that, Yankees and Rays. And then the nightcap, the Miz, on the bump for the Brewers game one against the Padres in the NLDS. So we got a lot happening tomorrow. We've got NFL Sunday now, which means we'll be jumping around all the NFL games. We'll have one in hand. There is a London game. You can hear that one right here on Westwood One Sports tomorrow. Just pop open the app tomorrow when you wake up, when you have your coffee. Or if you're like me, it'll be 2 hours after your kids wake up. Because my kids get up at 6 in the morning, even though I don't want them to. They do get up at 6 in the morning, so I'll have the game on Westwood while I'm chasing them around or whatever is going on. Indianapolis head coach Shane Steichen, I'm not so sure I believe all of this, but yeah, they're excited, I guess, to play in London.
3: Really excited to go to London.
0: Are you?
3: Really excited to go to London, play Washington, really good football team, really well coached. Obviously, they're coming off a big win against Seattle, so we got to have a great week of preparation heading into this thing.
0: Yeah, It's an interesting matchup, 2 quarterbacks. You've got Daniel Jones, who still doesn't look great. And then you've got Marcus Mariota playing for Jaden Daniels, who's out with the elbow injury. It's going to be a fun football game. I have always enjoyed the London games. And I know there are some people who are anti-American football being played anywhere outside of America. But I'm not one of those people because I don't wake up wondering, man, what do Harry and Terry and Howie and Jimmy and all the other, like, the 19 people that are on those panels, I don't care. You know, if you give me fantasy football updates 1 hour before who's in, who's out, you give me those updates, you give me betting lines, you give me weather, that's all I need. And then I'd rather have a football game. I would much rather have a football game to watch than any of those shows, and we get one tomorrow. Indianapolis and Washington. And if you want to listen to it, we've got it on the Westwood One app. Just download that app wherever you go. Alabama's up 49-23, and they are down inside Mississippi State territory. Boy, what a demoralizing day for the Mississippi State Bulldogs, right? Like, this was a team coming in, Alabama's there, get excited. And they literally have crapped the bed in this game. It's 49-23, and Bama's about to score.
4: At this point, I think
0: Bama's about to go up by even more points, I think. I mean, they're inside the 15-yard line. Might as well get that other touchdown up before it's too late.
2: 5-8 on third down, the Tide. Russell back in the end zone.

0: Rico Scott. And it was a laser across the middle from Keylon Russell, who now has, what, three touchdown passes and one on the ground? Bama looks legit, man. I know Kalen DeBoer hasn't won six national championships, and that upsets a lot of people down there in Alabama. Look, Nick Saban is not the norm. Nick Saban is the outlier. Anybody who compares their quarterback to Tom Brady, Brady's not the norm, all right? Seven rings is not normal. Brady's the outlier. Nick Saban's the outlier. That's not Bill Belichick in the NFL, the outlier. That's not supposed to happen. Kalen DeBoer is about to be 17-5 against top 20 teams. That's pretty dang good. He's a darn good football coach, man. And they are rolling Mississippi State right now, 49-23. If you bet the over, you won money today. So congratulations on that. It's first and goal for Alabama. Again, they're up 26 points on Mississippi State. They're about to try to punch it in again as, let's see, a little run to the right side, to the 5, to the 3-yard line. It'll be second and goal from the 3. Over in Ames, Iowa State throws the ball into the end zone. Going to be a pass interference penalty on West Virginia. The ball falls incomplete, but it will be a penalty on West Virginia's defensive back, in Iowa State down 42-38. Will be even closer. They just showed a close-up of Rich Rodriguez. He is not happy with that call. I can clarify. I can break the news to you. Not happy with that call. I don't think it was a great call either. It looked to me like the West Virginia defender going up against the Iowa State's left arm was, I guess, wrapped around his back. He was face-to-face with the Iowa State receiver going up for the long touchdown, and the defender had his left arm on the back, I guess, wrapped around the Iowa State receiver. Pass interference setting up a first and goal from the 2-yard line for Iowa State. I'm going to bet Aiden Flora, who's already got four touchdowns in this football game, and stopped. It'll be second and goal for Iowa State. That game has been the score fest game of the day. 42-38. Hit the 2-minute warning. West Virginia leads Iowa State in Ames. There are some antsy Cyclone fans right now. I can tell you there are some antsy Cyclone fans who are watching that one at Jack Trice Stadium. 37-26, Notre Dame on top of North Carolina. A minute to go in that ball game. The Domers have the football. They'll take some knees. It'll be over soon. Bama up on Mississippi State, 49-23. Keylon Russell has four total touchdowns, three through the air for the Tide, to go along with his 285 passing yards on 16 of 22 passing, by the way. Pretty impressive. The Cougars have scored again. They're up 24-17. Houston leading Central Florida. 4 minutes to go in H-Town. Central Florida has the ball at their own 32-yard line. SMU leads Boston College 25-10. 3:42 to go in that football game. They're entering the fourth quarter in Athens. And Georgia leads Vanderbilt 28-14. In the battle for the Little Brown Jug, it is Michigan trailing Minnesota right now. It's 20-14. The Wolverines just got the football back from a Minnesota punt. A minute 45 to go. The Wolverines will take over, and they'll be starting at their own 13-yard line. They have 143 total yards. They need 86 more to force at least a chance at taking the lead as Bryce Underwood fires the ball over the middle. It is incomplete. Good coverage there by Minnesota. Also in the Big Ten, Wisconsin on top of Michigan State, 30-3 in Madison. Maybe Luke Fickell finally has figured things out in Madison. They didn't look so great week one at Lambeau when they played against Notre Dame, but Notre Dame's going to do that to a lot of teams this year. They go on the road last week, and Wisconsin upsets Penn State in Happy Valley, the late touchdown. And then they come home, and you're wondering, will there be a letdown? Will it be an emotional letdown kind of a game? And no. The Badgers, Bucky, is hammering Sparty right now, 30-3. Let's see. We have a completion in the Michigan-Minnesota game. Bryce Underwood to the guy that caught the touchdown against Western Michigan, J.J. Buchanan. Now, Buchanan is down. He looks to be hurt in this football game. He held on to the ball, but he landed awkwardly on his, what was a leaping catch, and he landed awkwardly on his left leg. Maybe that ankle turned the wrong way. Maybe a knee. We'll see. He's getting medical attention. Alabama now second and goal, up 49-23. Keylon Russell runs the football in. That's his fifth touchdown of the day. Three through the air, two on the ground. and they are just putting it on Mississippi State. My, oh, my, Alabama bullying the Bulldogs in their own building nonetheless. We got a two-minute warning in West Virginia, in the West Virginia-Iowa State game that's being played up at ISU. It's Mountaineers. They're leading the Cyclones, who have a second and goal right now. But it is still Mountaineers on top, 44. No, check that. We have a touchdown. The third touchdown on the ground from Aiden Flora. His fifth touchdown of the day. Two passing, three rushing for Iowa State's diminutive running back. And it's now 44-42. 45-42. The PAT is good in that crazy game up in Ames. I'll tell you what, if you paid for that game, and you could have got into that one cheap, it's not expensive to get into an Iowa State game this year, you're getting your money's worth, man. You got 1,000 yards of offense between the two teams combined. You got Aiden Flora putting on a show, long runs. It's just an amazing football game. Goodness. All right. We got to take a timeout. Coming up, the end of the Little Brown Jug game, the end of the Alabama-Mississippi State game. We got games kicking off with college football implications in about 15 minutes. We got the college football playoff squads all taking a little peek at Ohio State as the Buckeyes invade Kinnick Stadium in Iowa City, Florida, and Missouri. Stick right here, man. We'll get you all these finals, all these highlights, all the stats you're looking for. We've got them for you coming up. The crazy final few minutes of some of these games coming up on the other side. It's College Saturday Now. I'm Mike Wickett here on Westwood One Sports.
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1: All right, the biggest five-star bust in the history of college football, Bryce Underwood, just sailed a pass on fourth down. Michigan is going to lose the battle for the little brown jug at Minnesota. It is 20-14. Gophers have the football. It's second down. Michigan can only stop the clock one more time. 31 seconds left. Mississippi State down to Alabama, 56-23. The Bulldogs just punted the football away, as a matter of fact. Back to Alabama, 4:27 to go in that football game. The Tide going to win a big road SEC game. Up next, they go to Georgia. They've got Georgia, then at Tennessee, then they've got Texas A&M, and then at LSU. That's the next stretch of games for Alabama. Again, Georgia, Tennessee, Texas A&M, and at LSU. The Gophers are taking a knee. They have defeated the Wolverines 20-14. Bryce Underwood, again, underperforms. We had a desperation heave from West Virginia's Michael Hawkins that appeared to be intercepted by Iowa State, but it was actually incomplete. It hit the ground. Iowa State leads 45-42 over the Mountaineers with 1 minute to play. West Virginia has the ball. It is now 3rd and 11 with 59 seconds left. Man, if you could hear this Iowa State crowd, they're going nuts in Ames at Jack Trice Stadium. All right, Hawkins, who is a fantastic runner, throws the ball left. It's incomplete. That was actually probably the best thing that could have possibly happened. So now I believe it is fourth. Am I right on this? Yeah, it's fourth down now. Fourth down for West Virginia. This is their last opportunity. 53 seconds left. This would be a massive win for Jimmy Rogers the first year. Oh, check that. It is third down for West Virginia, trailing by three. 53 seconds to go on their own 40-yard line. Hawkins in the gun. Avoids some tacklers. We know he can run. And he throws, and it's complete up along the left sideline to a West Virginia receiver. And he fumbled the football back in bounds, recovered by Iowa State. I believe Iowa State has the football, as the receiver was trying to fight for extra yards and fumbles it back in bounds. I'm sure they're going to take a look at where the receiver was along the sideline to see if he stepped out. But man, oh man, they're going crazy in Ames. They're going crazy in Ames. Unbelievable. God, college football is awesome, isn't it? College football is just so great. Oh, the twist, the turns, the drama. It's so much fun. Giving an update in the world of the top 25. Again, Alabama blowing out Mississippi State in Starkville, 56-23. Number three, Notre Dame, already won their football game today. They beat North Carolina on the road, 37-26. C.J. Carr, 5 total touchdowns in this one. Houston on top of Central Florida. The 20th-ranked Cougars lead 24-17. Cougs have the ball at the two-minute warning. 21st-ranked SMU leading Boston College 25-16. SMU has the football at the BC 29, a minute and a half to go in that football game. Between the Hedges down in Athens, Georgia, the Dogs with a 31-14 lead. They have the ball. A lot of time left in this one. They're on top of Vanderbilt by 17 points with 12 and a half to go in the fourth quarter. It was ruled a fumble recovered by Iowa State, I believe. Trying to keep an eye on that one. Also, I'm watching the Minnesota Golden Gophers. Do we storm the field for beating a mediocre Michigan team? They did. There's a lot of people in the middle of the field. The team is holding up the little brown jug. The fans are they're jumping onto the field. Do you rush the? I don't mind field and court storming as much as I used to, because they're all students, might as well let them have fun. But you just beat a pretty mediocre Michigan team. I guess you don't usually have a lot to celebrate if you're a Minnesota Golden Gopher fan, but all right, I guess so. It was ruled a turnover. Iowa State recovered 2nd and 11. The Iowa State Cyclones have the ball up 45-42, and they're running the football with their stud, Aiden Flora. He runs to the left side, picks up 11 yards, gets a first down, immediately goes to the ground, and that is going to do it. Iowa State winning in a shootout over West Virginia. The game of the day. Iowa State and West Virginia. 45-42 is the score right now. That's, I mean, there's going to be some knees taken. I don't know if West Virginia can stop the clock too many times. But you talk about an offensive football game. Not an offensive football game, but an offensive football game. Iowa State, 578 yards of total offense. West Virginia, 496 yards of total offense. Both teams over 260 yards on the ground. Iowa State, 312 through the air. Aiden Flora. Maybe you've never heard of Aiden Flora. If you're not an Iowa State fan, you probably haven't heard of Aiden Flora. Three rushing touchdowns, two passing touchdowns for Iowa State. Jalen Rayner threw for 264, a touchdown and a pick for the Clones. And how about Cody Jackson, Iowa State's best receiver, six catches for 160 and a score. Iowa State going to move to 3-2. And I will tell you, as a guy who's in Des Moines, Iowa, I'm about 45 minutes south of where this game is being played right now. Iowa State first-year head coach Jimmy Rogers. We know Matt Campbell left ISU to go take the Penn State job. Jimmy Rogers brought in a whole new roster because everybody went with Campbell to Penn State. And now they're 3-2. That's not too bad, man. The schedule gets a lot tougher. They go to BYU. They go to Arizona. They got Okie State. They go to Baylor. Like, this is the only game left, I think, that they're going to be favored in for the rest of the way. But what a big win for Iowa State. What a big win for that program. What a big win for head coach Jimmy Rogers taking over for Matt Campbell, who is the best coach in the history of Iowa State. Central Florida has the football. They're down 27-17 at Houston. About a minute 45 to go in that football game. Bama rolled Mississippi State today. They're up 56-23 at the two-minute warning. Alabama has the ball at their own 30-yard line. A couple of knees, a couple of runs, going to get out of that road game, going to get out of Starkville with a big win. Georgia up 31-14, 10 minutes to go in the fourth quarter. They're on top of Vanderbilt down there in Athens. Coming up, kicking off momentarily, we get the big one in the Big Ten, Ohio State and Iowa. Number 5, OSU. Number 14, the Hawks welcoming the Buckeyes to Kinnick. That one is going to be a clash of styles, as you know. Also, Auburn and Tennessee, Florida and Missouri, 24th-ranked Kentucky and South Carolina. Number 10, BYU going to TCU. Number 4, Miami going to Clemson. Let's talk about that one for a moment. Miami is a team I think that can win the college football national championship. This is a very good team that we are seeing from Mario Cristobal. And Darian Mensah is fantastic. I think Miami has everything you need to win a championship. They've got a good running back in Mark Fletcher. They've got a stud quarterback in Darian Mensah. They've got, of course, Malachi Toney, who, you know, after Jeremiah Smith, Malachi Toney might be the best wide receiver in all of college football. And over on the other side for Clemson, you got a world of problems. I know they're 3-1, and they're tied for the lead in the ACC. But I think you and I would both agree that's not a real good football team. We saw what happened to them when they went up against a big dog like LSU. We have seen year in and year out that football is doing one thing, Dabo Swinney is doing another. Tate Reynolds is the quarterback that should have been playing from the drop of the season, but they went with this other kid. He's the future, and he's been pretty dang good. Mario Cristobal, the Canes head coach, on this young freshman quarterback, Tate Reynolds, that Clemson's going to start today.
2: Great player, ultra, ultra competitive. His nature, his demeanor, a guy that has already mastered the offense in a short amount of time. Great arm, extremely accurate, great feet, tough, physical, an absolute specimen of a player, of an athlete. And the guy that just finds ways to win. But he could do it all. And he's complemented by some great weapons and a very big physical offensive line and a tight end crew. So he's a guy that certainly has, again, went in there, has not flinched, and has played great for them.
1: This one kicks off, I think it's 6:30 tonight. Dabo Swinney obviously got some respect for this Miami team, who's fourth in the nation.
3: This is a team that, in my opinion, really don't have any weaknesses. I mean, it just is what it is. I mean, it's a really, really talented football team across the board. It's really hard to kind of, you know, look at it and say, okay. I mean, quarterbacks, I mean, he's 85, almost 90% completion. It's hard to do that on air. I mean, we don't have many days that we're 90% completion on air. So, I mean, it's pretty amazing when you look at what they've done.
1: It is amazing. Mensah is fantastic. He's got 14 touchdown passes. He's got zero interceptions. His completion percentage is 88%. I mean, he's right. That's just absolutely nuts. He's the leader for the Heisman Trophy right now. I mean, didn't he start a game earlier this year, like 23 for 23 or like 13 for 13 or something ridiculous? I think the U is for real. I don't think Clemson is going to win, you know, six more games this year. There's one more from Dabo Swinney. Despite all of this, it looks like a mismatch, right? It feels like a mismatch. But Dabo expected to come down to the wire.
3: This is going to be down to the last play type of a ball game.
1: No, it won't.
3: And you want to give yourself a chance. And so you got to be able to settle into a game like this. And you've got to, your dudes have to be dudes. Like, we got good players too. And so we got to win matchups. And you got to win the turnover margin. Got to find a way to hold serve. Make a difference in the special teams area somewhere in there. That's what it takes to win games like this. And we've been in a bunch of these type of games. There's been a bunch of teams where we might not have been the better team on paper. But if you go back and you look at the things I'm talking about, field position, turnover margin, you know, some big plays, you know, penalties, things like that, those things make big differences in games like this where you don't have a big margin.
1: I don't think that the Miami-Clemson game is going to come down to the wire or the last play like Dabo wants you to believe. There's a reason Miami's favored by 15.5 points, okay? 15.5. I think this thing gets ugly early. I understand there's not going to be pressure on Dabo ever to have the seat hot because he's won multiple championships. But the way that you watch Clemson, and I'm not the first person to say this, the way that you watch Clemson assemble their team, I mean, he had 11 guys in the transfer portal this year. By far the most that Clemson has had under Dabo Swinney. All right? Like the first game of the year when they played against LSU, and I know Lane Kiffin's a different beast than a lot of college football coaches, but Lane Kiffin had 49 transfers. Clemson had 11. And that's the most that Clemson, it's not even close, that's the most that Dabo has ever done. It just feels like college football is going in one direction with NIL, with the transfer portal, and Dabo is still stuck in the 90s, which, by the way, I love and respect football from the 90s. I'm 45 years old. That's my, you know, 80s, 90s, 2000s. That's when I grew up watching football. And I know it's different now with NIL, and I know it's different now with the portal. If you want to win in this league, in this world, in this college football world we're living in right now, you can't play the same game as every, you have to play the same game as everybody else. You can't play your own brand of, we're just going to recruit, or we're only going to take 11 kids out of the portal. Not if you want to compete with LSU, not if you want to compete with Miami. By the way, Darian Mensah, the quarterback for the U, Duke transfer. He came in from Duke at the wire too, like real late in the transfer era. So I don't see Clemson keeping this one close. I've been wrong a lot. I just can't see it happening. We'll get you ready for Ohio State and Iowa getting set to kick off in Iowa City at Kinnick. That's coming up on the other side. Also, we'll get you an update on Auburn and Tennessee down there in the SEC. It's kicked off. We'll get you the finals from the first session of games as well. I'm Mike Wickett. Having a blast with you. Thanks for being a part of College Saturday Now here on Westwood One Sports.
0: Week 4 features some tasty tussles, including the undefeated Bills welcoming a desperate Patriots team to Buffalo and a battle of unbeaten division rivals between the Chiefs and Raiders in Vegas. We're not even a month into the NFL season, and things are already wild. Westwood One Sports.
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2: All right, we will get you an update on everything that went down in the early session from a scoreboard now, but a quick update from Iowa City. Iowa, the thing you couldn't have happen if you're Iowa and you wanted to beat Ohio State is don't beat yourself, don't make mistakes, don't give Ohio State extra chances. Hank Brown, the Iowa quarterback, was looking for someone to throw to as the pocket was collapsing, goes to his left, gets hit from behind, ball gets knocked out, Ohio State in business. They're going to start their opening drive at the Iowa 15-yard line. It wasn't even a minute to go in the first quarter. It was the first play was a pass, second play was a false start, third play was the fumble, and Ohio State recovers. Julian Sayin and company are in business early. All right, we'll get you an update on that. Let's bring in Stu Kovacs and find out what's been going on.
3: Scoreboard now.
2: Stu, this was the thing Iowa could not have happen. You can't give Ohio State extra possessions. 13-4 to go. It's second and six at the Iowa 10. I think we've got an Ohio State false start. Maybe that Kennett crowd can rattle the Buckeyes. It's scoreless, but it doesn't feel like it's going to remain scoreless much longer. What happened in the top 25 today, Stu?
4: All right, number three, Notre Dame. It was a little shaky at first against North Carolina in Chapel Hill, but Notre Dame goes on to win 37-26. Four passing touchdowns for CJ Carr. He also had a rushing touchdown. And it was a lot of Notre Dame's rushing attack in this one in the rainy weather in North Carolina. As a team, 45 carries, 241 yards on the ground for the Irish. So they improved to 5-0 with a 37-26 win. Ohio State, as you mentioned, they scored a touchdown.
2: They scored. It's good. I thought this game. I'm in Iowa. I hang out with a lot of Iowa Hawkeye fans. I took a lot of Iowa calls on my local show here in Des Moines all week. People thinking this. The thing you can't do against Ohio State is give their offense more chances, and you can't have a turnover in your own territory like Iowa did on their first drive. And then it wasn't Jeremiah Smith, it was McCain, it was their other wide receiver who scored on a slant. The Iowa defender fell down, Sayin hit him, PAT good, 7-0 Buckeyes, 13-18 to go in the first quarter.
4: Yeah, so we'll see.
2: Can't
4: how
2: do
4: that
2: it
4: one.
2: Man, can't make mistakes can't. Against right, the Buckeyes
4: right. You are right. Number seven, Alabama. They blew out number 16, Mississippi State, by a score of 56-23. Keelon Russell, the quarterback for Alabama, 16 out of 22. Three passing touchdowns on the game for him. They absolutely dominated. They put up a lot of points. They are now 5-0. Number 20, Houston. They were down 17-0 to UCF, but they scored 27 unanswered points in the second half.
2: Parlay hit, all right!
4: 14 points in the third, 13 points in the fourth. There were three Connor Wegman rushing touchdowns in this one for him, and they wound up outgaining UCF 395-303, so they did a great job in the second half. Number 21, SMU, they defeated Boston College by a score of 25-16. Their quarterback, Kevin Jenkins, he had 20 of 30 passing with two passing touchdowns in the game as well. So SMU improves to 3-1. They are now 1-1 in the ACC. Georgia, they are up 38-14 over Vanderbilt with 2 minutes remaining in the fourth quarter. Gunnar Stockton with three passing touchdowns in this one for the Bulldogs. And that is all the top 25 action that we've seen so far. Also, Auburn and Tennessee just got underway. Number 17, Tennessee hosting Auburn. That one is 10:36 remaining in the first quarter, that one is scoreless.
2: Thank you very much. Appreciate it, Stu. Also in the Big Ten, Wisconsin smoked Michigan State 31-3. Minnesota won the battle for the Little Brown Jug. They beat Michigan 20-14. Elsewhere in the Big 12, a crazy game between Iowa State and West Virginia. 45-42, over 1,100 yards of total offense in this one. Iowa State gets the win up in Ames. Kansas blows out Middle Tennessee State 55-0. Let's see. Also in the Big Ten last night, it was Penn State getting shellacked by Northwestern 34-13. The new stadium opened, and it opened very nicely, I guess. If you're a fan of Northwestern, the new Ryan Field looked great, and so did Northwestern, which we don't usually say. But that's what we got going on. In about 5 minutes, Florida and Missouri are about to kick off a battle of two top 25 teams in the SEC as well. We'll be on the air tomorrow for NFL Sunday Now. We got the Colts and Commanders early. You can hear that one from London right here on Westwood One. Get the app. Download the Westwood One app. Or you can tell your smart speaker, hey, Alexa, play Westwood One Sports. We've already talked about the Patriots and Bills. We'll be jumping around to all these football games coming up tomorrow as the NFL is really, it's starting to come into a little bit of focus. I'm not quite sure how good the Jets are. They are unable to get wins, but they're fighting. The Jets are fighting. I can tell you they're not thrilled. They're not happy being 1-2 going to Chicago to play at Soldier Field. No Caleb Williams in this one, but the all-world wide receiver for the Jets, Garrett Wilson. Again, they're not thrilled being 1-2.
5: You know, it's not even glass half full. That might be the outside. That might be their perception of it. Oh, we didn't expect the Jets. We expect to win the game. It's a letdown, especially the Green Bay game, I would say. Like, you know, we felt like crap. Just excited for another opportunity to go play at the Bears. Now I've been played at this stadium, play against a great organization and compete. But, I would say no. The reality of it is like we all want another chance to go out on the field and make up for, you know, the way we've started this season.
2: They should have beaten Green Bay. They could have beaten Detroit. And I think they got a good chance to go into Soldier Field and upset Chicago. With no Caleb Williams, it'll be Tyson Bagent going to get the start in this one for the Bears. And Wilson, by the way, knows this team's got to start fast if they're going to keep up with Ben Johnson.
5: Trying to bottle up the second half and bring it to earlier in the game. Like, just starting fast. We're finding a way to give our guys some run support rather than the other way around, I'd say. And then once we have that run support, just keep going. Keep building it. But, yeah, definitely we're pretty efficient. We got to find a way to beat whatever look we're getting. If they decide they want to stop the pass, stop the run, we got to be able to counter.
2: Up other side of the coin, it is the Bears coming off a big win where they embarrassed the Philadelphia Eagles with a backup quarterback. Case Keenum played maybe the game of his life for Chicago. They're trying to survive without Caleb Williams coming back from the hamstring injury. Ben Johnson on the opposition this week in New York.
6: In regards to the Jets, this is a good football team coming in. Number one special teams in football last year. I think it starts there. Their offense is playing at a high level right now. They got a ton of talent across the board. Their quarterback is completing the ball at a high rate. I want to say the highest in the league right now. And then defensively, it's a big challenge. They got really good players throughout their defense, veteran-laden group. And then I think with Coach Glenn calling it, there's a lot of unknown right now in terms of unscouted looks that are going to occur on Sunday. So big week of prep for us.
2: This is weird to say. Geno Smith leads the NFL in completion percentage. You heard Ben Johnson allude to it. Okay, Jackson Dart technically has 1 point higher, but he's hurt. He's done. Geno Smith has a 75.5% completion percentage. Yes, that Geno Smith. I said all summer long, and I was doing nights on the weekends here on Westwood One all summer. This version of Geno will be closer to Seattle Geno than Las Vegas Geno. Las Vegas Geno was ruined, all right? The team was bad. The O-line was bad. The organization was bad. Your offensive coordinator, Chip Kelly, bad. Head coach, Pete Carroll, gah. This version of Geno, I think, is the real Geno, and I think the Jets have a good shot to go on the road and win. The Jaguars, big road game at Cincinnati. The Bengals coming off a loss last week to the Pittsburgh Steelers. Trevor Lawrence having a hell of a year, having an MVP year, and knows that they're better if they get the ball to guys like Bashaul Tuten, who he helped out fantasy owners with. Remember, he took that knee? He took that knee?
7: You know, you can really dictate more when you're running the ball well. It feels like you're calling, you're going with your plan more, and you're calling what you want to call, as opposed to sometimes when you get behind the chains, you feel like you're on your heels a little bit and you're having to make up some ground. The feeling part of that as a player, that is a real thing. So I think when you can run the ball, it helps with that. And then also, some things that you have schemed up during the week, a lot of it's based on the run game and play action or whatever, trying to get a certain matchup. And it's just hard to do when you're behind the chains and you're not really dictating the terms at all. So I think that's been something that we've done a much better job of this year, especially to start the season. And it's going to show up big this week, too, against, like I said, a good front, good pass rush. We got to be able to manage that and limit how those guys can get home, and we got to be able to stay ahead of the chains.
2: Jags are 2-1 going to the Bengals, who are also 2-1. And in Cincinnati, again, coming off a loss last week to Pittsburgh, they don't want to fall to 2-2, and they'll be staring up at the, clear my throat, first place Cleveland Browns. So strange, so strange. Bengals quarterback Joe Burrow knows his team needs to be more explosive on offense.
8: We've been running it good. You know, we could be a lot better. We've been efficient, not explosive. And you know, we need to try some things to try to find those explosive plays, just like we do in the pass game. We've been efficient, but not explosive. So we got to continue to get better in that.
2: Yeah, they have to. And they got all the weapons. They got to be able to do it, you know. Maybe the quote of the week came from Tampa Bay's quarterback Jalen Daniels, who's making his first start, undrafted, out of Kansas. Baker Mayfield with the thumb. He had stitches taken out today, I believe. This was the quote that got everybody's attention from Jalen Daniels.
9: One thing I learned in college was, you know, you can't be a thermometer. You have to be the thermostat. You have to be someone who comes in and is able to set the temperature of the room, not test the room and try to be able to blend in with it. So if the team is low, I have to be able to pick it up to be able to make sure that they're even. And if we're high, then I have to be able to be low to be able to make sure that we're even. I try to be even keel as possible, and being able to go out there and have that even keel feel, the team around you feels that.
2: I'll tell you right now, if Green Bay, and they signed a bunch of offensive linemen, including Kevin Zeitler this week. I don't know how many of them are going to play. If Green Bay cannot go on the road and beat Jalen Daniels and the Buccaneers, you might as well fire Matt LaFleur, bulldoze Lambeau Field. The season is over. It is absolutely done for if you can't beat that guy. All right? So we'll do it tomorrow. We'll bounce around to the NFL, keep you updated on games for your parlays, for your fantasy teams, for your bets, maybe just an update from your favorite team. It all starts at 1 o'clock Eastern tomorrow here on Westwood One Sports, and we'll jump through all those early games. Don't forget, Colts, Commanders, early tomorrow morning. It's the 9:30 Eastern time game from London. 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Get the Westwood One app and take us with you wherever you go. All right, I am out of here. My thanks to Stu Kovacs keeping us updated. Ryan Smith back in L.A. keeping all the buttons pushed. My name is Mike Wickett. I will talk to you tomorrow, 1 o'clock Eastern, for NFL Sunday Now. Thanks for hanging. 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
16: Welcome in as we continue. We take the baton from Mike Wickett. It is College Saturday now. We are here on Westwood One Sports to get you caught up on everything. Stay up on everything. We've even got some baseball playoffs going on today. We'll preview the NFL, but it is all about college football. Just about all the early games are final. A couple of ones were crazy. We found some things out about teams. Starting to get down as we're getting to almost a halfway point, a couple of weeks away from that, but we're starting to know what we know. Thanks for joining us. John Lund with you. Will Dalton is going to be here for, well, not only does he produce the show, but the scoreboards, which we keep you up to date on everything. So we do the scoreboard now every segment as well. Art is running the show. So if you hear a random USC fight song because they're taking on Washington, they weren't so successful last week against Oregon, but Art has put that behind him. And USC is taking on Washington in a Big Ten matchup. See, there you go. It's already started. If I mention USC, Art is contractually obligated to play the USC fight song, so we will bring that up as well. So I'm letting you know now that if we bring up USC in Washington, USC in any way, shape, or form, you will get the fight song. Just let me know right now. Because last week, it kind of hit, like, what's going on? Why? And then Art's like, come on, man. You know, come on, man. There it is. So we will get that to you as well. Exactly. I know today what we are going to get. We have got a ton to get to. Let's get you the top five things that you need to know about right now as far as what's going on in college football. First of all, I'm blown away. So I have a friend who went to Northwestern, and you think of Northwestern, a bunch of smart folk and all that kind of stuff, and they have that stadium or had that stadium that looked like it was kind of a high school field. Yeah, not last night. The Ryan Field is absolutely unbelievable. They have the Wildcat Wall that has like 2,000 students. They have the smallest student group because, you know, it's kind of hard to get into Northwestern in the smallest student section in all of the Big Ten, but you don't think about it last night. All these great amenities and food and all sorts of great stuff. So that was beautiful last night, not so much for Penn State. Northwestern crushes Penn State last night, 34-13 in the opening of Ryan Field. Had a Northwest friend of mine, like I said, went to Northwestern, called me from the tailgate lot, which your ticket is electronic ticket. It allows you to get to all these tailgate lots. And he's like, dude, I would have never thought, like, I'm pinching myself here at Northwestern. And then it proceeded. No upset of Penn State. This was just a beatdown of Penn State, physically whipping them, 413 rushing yards, 606 total yards, and they win over Penn State 34-13. So two things there. Northwestern scared Indiana, and we heard throughout the entire broadcast, hey, they're not here to scare people, all that kind of stuff. But I think Northwestern's legit. I'm not saying that Northwestern's legit as far as winning a national championship, but going in there anymore is not going to be a whole lot of fun. Remember a couple of weeks ago, there was a team in there that, you know, got beat down 41-7. I think you remember they were laughing beforehand. That was Colorado and Deion Sanders' group. And then they got beat down, and they played really close against Indiana. And then, as I said, just physically whipped Penn State. So two things there. Northwestern is a good football team to be reckoned with in that conference, which is so good. And Penn State has problems. I know that Matt Campbell brought over a bunch of guys like Rocco Beck from Iowa State, and they got off to a decent start. Now they're starting to play the big boys, and they are just not good enough where they used to be so good in the trenches. Offensive and defensive linemen routinely going on to the NFL. Not last night. Northwestern whipped them. Number four on the things you need to know, the Heisman race, as we get four or five games into this thing, it is absolutely wide open. Jeremiah Smith from Ohio State, who, by the way, they lead Iowa 7-3. We'll give you a full scoreboard in just a few minutes. But Jaden Bae is in there. Darian Mensah finally plays. I don't know. I'm going to ask. We're going to get into this conversation in a few minutes. I'll ask Will about this in a few minutes. I don't know if I'm going to say a good team in Clemson, but they've bounced back well. But at least it's somebody you've heard of, and Miami really hasn't played that so far. Keelan Russell, I think, staked his claim today as well. Taking a step back, Kamario Taylor from Mississippi State. We'll get into that as well, but it definitely a wide open race, which we'll get into a little bit later. Iowa can crash the college football playoff conversation today, but you can't turn the football over against Ohio State. That is basically number one on the list when you play Ohio State. So they did that. It cost them a touchdown early. Right now, they came back with a field goal, but it's 7-3. As Ohio State leads Iowa in Iowa City right now. So that is number three on the list. Number two, I asked this before the game, and I knew the game would be over, but my question was, is the top five stories in college football right now, is Mississippi State for real? No. 56-23 against Alabama. Far too many turnovers. Kamario Taylor, who everybody is buzzing about as a breakout player this year and as a Heisman Trophy candidate, probably not. Bulldogs number 16 in the country coming in. Alabama was number 7, and it was not only the defense of Alabama, and it was close early, and then Mississippi State gave them a little bit

0: nearly been flawless. He hardly has any incompletions. And I guess you would call this an ACC road test for the Hurricanes because, again, they just haven't played anybody. Stanford stinks. Florida A&M, I mean, that's been their schedule so far. So we, as good as they were last year, it's a whole new year. I'm a big Mensa fan. I was a fan of his when he was at Duke, but they have not played anybody. So I'll bring you in here. Is this a test for Miami or is it not, Will?
1: I don't think so. I don't. Yeah. Now, for the Clemson side of this, like they have, after a rough start of the season to LSU, like they have won the last couple. But when you look at who they played, like they were at Cal last week on a Friday night. They hosted Carolina the week before or 2 weeks ago. I don't know. I don't think that those teams are very good. I know Carolina's not very good. Cal, I don't think they're that great either. And so, yes, Clemson has gotten a couple wins under their belt back-to-back. But when Clemson goes up against Miami and that level of talent, I think we're going to see Clemson exposed again, kind of like the LSU game. Maybe not as bad, but we're going to see them exposed in terms of how not up to that level that they are. And I do not think this is a road test for Miami.
0: No, nor do I. I don't think it is. I don't think it is a road test for Miami. I think they'll win it quite easily. But again, given their schedule so far, they just haven't played anybody and you really haven't seen that. So, you know, I do believe in Dara Inmensa. He has proved himself. And I do believe in Miami just because of what they did last year. They still have not been tested. People are kind of calling this a test, but we shall see tonight. So those are the big things you need to know that are going on in college football right now. Again, Will will give you a full update of things because we just got the second window. We had the early window. Everything just kind of finished up. The second window is starting up tonight, and we will preview the games tonight as well. Again, close to your neck of the woods, Will. Notre Dame and North Carolina was good for a second. North Carolina went up 7-0. Everybody got excited. But then Notre Dame, three consecutive touchdowns, and C.J. Carr with four touchdowns, the first time he's done that. Jordan Faison had 132 yards receiving and two touchdowns as well. Notre Dame, 475 yards of total offense, forced those two turnovers. It was nerve-wracking for a minute for Notre Dame because North Carolina actually right out of the half returned a kickoff for a touchdown, missed the extra point on that one. It looked like it could be close. I think the score is a little bit closer than it actually ended up, 37-26 North Carolina over Belichick and the Tar Heels. In that one, I know you were watching closely in that one because you said you almost went to that game today. 11 points would tell you that it was a close game, but really the kick return, they got the ball early, they scored, and the kick return was about it. It's only an 11-point spread, but really I think Notre Dame dominated North Carolina more than the score would probably indicate. What do you think?
1: Yeah, and I mean, in that first half, like after, there is nobody better in this country after on the opening script than Carolina. I swear, I don't know if it's Bill Belichick because that's the reason why, but I mean, nobody is better on that opening script than they are. But beyond that, I mean, Billy Edwards had some really rough moments at quarterback, and, you know, it was not as close as the score would indicate.
0: No, and you mentioned Billy Edwards. I mean, I think it's his sixth year of college football. It's just, you know, with all the, I don't know what kind of money situation Carolina has, but the one thing Belichick has to do, even though he's a defensive guy, he has no Tom Brady to make everybody better around him. They've got to get better at the quarterback position. You look at anybody in the country that's got a dynamic team and they've got a great quarterback. They went up against C.J. Carr, who I think moves up in the Heisman. I think C.J. Carr also amongst, I think, some disappointing quarterbacks. We'll get into the quarterback situation later. Everybody's so excited about the 2027 draft and what Arch was going to be and Moore was going to be and a lot of these guys. I think C.J. Carr is one of the rare guys that's actually lived up to it. I mean, he's got a couple of nice receivers. He's got a running game behind him, too. But he played well today with those four touchdown passes. So, again, Notre Dame over North Carolina. Bama, we talked about, 56-23 over Mississippi State. It's one of those games where you kind of separate the men from the boys. 490 yards of total offense, 8 yards of play for Alabama, too many turnovers for Mississippi State, and throw Keelan Russell into the Heisman Trophy conversation if he wasn't. Early in the year, he looked like the freshman that he is, but now he's just getting better and better. He had a couple of pinpoint passes today. Everybody knows he can run. He ran for a touchdown today. 285 yards, 3 touchdowns. Alabama scored 14 points in every quarter. Kamario Taylor, 258 yards, 3 touchdowns.

0: But he had two interceptions. He had a fumble that led to a touchdown as well. So Kamario Taylor, just too many turnovers. Remove him from the Heisman, or at least move him down, and I think move Keelan Russell up. Nobody's talking about Georgia because Georgia really hasn't played anybody or been tested yet, but here they are sitting at number two. And we talk about everybody else, and I guess it's just old standby. 38-14 over Vanderbilt. This was actually a close game at half, but Georgia shut out Vanderbilt in the second half. Georgia's 5-0. Gunnar Stockton, 25 of 32, 295 and three touchdowns, 471 yards of total offense for Georgia. I guess that's just what it's going to be for Georgia if you're a Georgia fan. And I'm a big fan of this. I don't care if the national media talks about my team. I just care about my team winning. And until later on in the season when they play some tougher teams in the SEC, nobody's going to talk about them. And Gunnar Stockton just kind of flies under the radar. I wouldn't say he's my favorite for the Heisman Trophy, but he's been really consistent. So again, 25 at 32, 295, three touchdowns. He'll be there. I don't know if he's going to New York, but he's probably in the top 10. This might have been the craziest game of the early window. So UCF, Central Florida, was up on number 20 Houston, 17-0. But then Connor Wegman came back, accounted for three rushing touchdowns and a 19-yarder, and Houston finished with 388 yards. They easily, I don't know, easily, that's probably not the word, but they scored 27 straight, and they win 27-17 over UCF. SMU, Boston College, SMU's been doing this. Number 21, SMU's been doing this the entire season, just kind of getting by. They weren't overly impressive. I had that on my four boxes this morning and was clicking to it quite a few times. Boston College had opportunities in this game, but SMU wins 25-16, kind of an ugly one, only 218 yards of total offense, but Kevin Jennings pulls it out of the hat again, three touchdowns, and SMU won the turnover battle by one, scored off a turnover as well. So not overly impressive for SMU. And then finally, this isn't a top 25 game, and I heard Mike Wickett talk about it a lot today, but it was probably the craziest game of the day. Pat McAfee was talking about it on game day today, very confident that West Virginia would win this thing. But Iowa State and West Virginia, a high-scoring affair in Ames. It was crazy.
1: Hawkins on the design roll, pulls up to throw. They turn DJ Epps loose for the lead again.
0: That was Fox on the call. 45-42, Iowa State wins over West Virginia in Big 12 play. That was probably, from a standpoint of just pure madness, the craziest one of the opening window as well. We're going to get an update in a minute. Will's going to give you an update on everything that is going on because we got the second window for you, so I won't spoil that for you, but we just wanted to get you caught up on the things that were happening in the opening window, in the early window today, just kind of putting those together. But again, in the middle window that is going on right now, we got Ohio State and Iowa. We've got Auburn and Tennessee underway. Florida, after that big win over Ole Miss, they're taking on Missouri today. Kentucky has been one of the surprise teams early. They've got South Carolina. Lenora Sellers, a lot of people are saying he might be on the verge of benching a guy that a lot of people thought was going to be a first-round pick if he turned in a solid season. He has not. So that is the mid-window that is going on right now. Then later on tonight, Miami and Clemson that we talked about, Texas Tech and Colorado. How much more does Deion Sanders have left as Colorado continues to disappoint at 2-2? Utah State, Boise State. Boise State is number 22 in the country, and they're home on the blue turf. LSU gets a mulligan day. They're taking on McNeese in Baton Rouge. Indiana taking on Rutgers a little bit later on tonight as well. That is the night window, or the late window as well. So there you go. You are caught up on everything, but not everything, because I did not give you the scores of the games going on right now. That's what Will's going to do for you right now. Let's get a big scoreboard update.
2: Scoreboard.
3: All right, taking a look at this Ohio State-Iowa game that you were just talking about. So far, Ohio State up 10-3 on Iowa. Iowa does have the ball. Now, they're in their own territory, down a touchdown here. There's about 3:33 to go in the first quarter in this one. Just coming to an end in the first quarter, it is Auburn and Tennessee. Tennessee fresh off of that loss to Texas last week in primetime. No score in this one just yet. No score in that one. Auburn starting on their side of the field once play resumes in the second quarter. Now, one of the other big games of today is top 25 matchup, Florida is at Mizzou. Mizzou took that loss to Mississippi State last week, but they managed to stay in the top 25. They come in at number 25 while Florida jumped up to 8 from 21 to 8 after beating Ole Miss like they did. This is a low-scoring affair. I think this one's going to be really interesting to watch because right now, with 3:15 to go in the first quarter, it is only a field goal apiece, 3-3 between the Gators and Mizzou, and then, as you mentioned, Kentucky and South Carolina is just about to kick off.
0: Yeah, that's great. Scoreboard now. We give them to you every single segment here on Westwood One Sports and the Westwood One Sports app. It is College Saturday Now. John Lund with you. Will giving you the updates, and we're conversating throughout the day as well. Florida, for the same reason, ironically enough, I thought that Ole Miss would kind of have a downer against Florida. I think I'd watch that Florida-Missouri game just because Florida, as dominant as they were, and they were great on the ground. You get yourself hyped for a game. These are college kids, even though they're getting paid like professionals, and they could fall off week to week. So we'll keep an eye on that Florida game against Missouri because I know how jacked they were last week to take on Ole Miss, and that just kind of happens from week to week. We'll keep you up to date on Iowa and Ohio State from Iowa City as well. They were hyped this morning on game day, so we'll keep you up to date on everything. One quick baseball note, as the baseball playoffs are underway right now, you didn't know that you needed the Japanese call of Munetaka Murakami's first home run in postseason, but you do. He gives the White Sox a 3-0 lead over the over the Guardians. Take a listen to this one.
2: Tai White Sox wa whip ga 0.94 desu. 先ほどセンター前ヒットの村上宗隆ライトへ大きいぞ文句なし先制のツーランだ村上宗隆
0: I don't know why they just sound so much better than our calls. And look, they're all great. Like all the broadcasters, all the guys who do this, they're amazing. It's the baseball playoffs and everything like that. But come on, man. I mean, how awesome is that call?
3: Hey, there is nothing better. There is nothing better than a good Japanese baseball call. There just isn't.
0: No, there's not, man. I don't know how. I don't know what it is.
4: It's just a good Japanese beer too.
0: Oh, no doubt. Where are you going with Japanese beer? Where are you going?
4: Oh, Asahi.
0: Oh, good call. Excellent call. Yeah, there you go. So, do not want to. Even though we are doing a College Saturday Now, and we will keep you up to date on everything going on. The White Sox did shut out the Guardians based on that home run, 3-0. So they are up one game to none on the Cleveland Guardians in that one, and that was in Cleveland. The Dodgers and Braves are just underway. Art, tell me, because I know in L.A., like, you know, nice 80s, you know, low 80s, something like that is nice. At Dodgers Stadium today, it's pushing 100. What is it like? Because you just came in
4: miserable
0: from that
4: out here.
0: Weather.
4: It's total heat wave.
0: I know that is.
4: We're in October.
0: Sure, yeah, it's just too hot for that, right? So you certainly wouldn't expect that at Dodgers Stadium, but they're just underway in the bottom of the first. No score between the Braves and the Dodgers. Will keep you up to date. Like I said, even though it's College Saturday Now, we got to keep you up to date on the baseball playoffs as they move on to the divisional round. Yankees at Rays at about 6:30 Eastern, 3:30 Pacific, and the Padres got by the Cubs. The atmosphere in San Diego was absolutely bonkers, and they have to go and take on the best team in baseball, the Brewers, who finished with 103 wins. That's going to be 5:30 Pacific, 8:30 Eastern. So there you go. That's what your baseball playoffs look like as well, and we will keep you up to date because the only one going on is the Braves and the Dodgers in L.A. at red-hot Dodgers Stadium. So there you go. All right, let's get more into the games going on right now. You just heard him from Will. He gave you the update, but let's take a deeper dive. We'll do it next. It's College Saturday Now here on Westwood One Sports and the Westwood One Sports app.
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0: Thanks for joining us. College Saturday now, the afternoon games. The second window is underway. No big upsets in the opening, in the early games. Alabama took care of Mississippi State. Kamario Taylor probably down the board as far as the Heisman, and we will get into Heisman talk coming up in the next segment. Put Keelan Russell up there a little bit. Put Gunnar Stockton up there as Georgia. Nobody talks about Georgia, but they continue to dominate as they beat Vanderbilt today. Notre Dame, kind of a back and forth against Bill Belichick and North Carolina. If you're looking at it from a Carolina perspective, I mean, you got to feel better. But we were talking about this earlier. Will Dalton is producing the program, and you hear him do the scoreboard now as he's down in that neck of the woods. And they got to get a quarterback. Billy Edwards, sixth-year guy, is not good enough for the program that Bill Belichick wants to get going there. So they've got to do some things over that. The craziest game of the day. Well, there were two of them, actually. There was the Iowa State win over West Virginia, 45-42, as they went back and forth. And then Houston was down 17-0. So if you maybe had a bet on that game or something and you were mad and you threw the shoe at the TV and then you turned the whole thing off, Houston came back to win that game 27-17. SMU survived. They always tend to. Week to week, and now we're in the middle window, and the big game there is in Iowa City. Iowa's got now six. They gave up a early turnover, and they're down 14-6 to Ohio State. We'll get into that. Tennessee is on the board as well, and do not want to let you forget that the Major League Baseball playoffs are going on, and Mr. Ohtani leads off for the Dodgers.
23: Ohtani cranks a line drive, base hit to right. And a good first sign for the injured Dodgers superstar.
0: There you go. Joe Davis on the call who does the Dodgers game during the regular season. That is on Fox, and that is good news if you're a Dodgers fan. And again, it is rocking hot at Dodger Stadium. But if Ohtani is hitting, he's not going to be pitching, but if he's hitting like this, then that makes the Dodgers obviously a favorite. Although, according to this morning, I looked at the Brewers were the favorites just ahead of the Dodgers. But if Ohtani's hitting, then that is going to change things. So, Will, let me jump to you because I'm just jumping all over the place here. Early on, just the two big games that are going on right now. Tennessee gets on the board early against Auburn and Ohio State and Iowa's. Iowa's kicking off. It's 10-6. I said 14-6. It's 10-6 just starting the second quarter there. But I think Iowa's has to think of themselves as quite fortunate to be only down 4 points because you give Ohio State an early touchdown, which is essentially what they did on that turnover, and things don't turn out well. But Julian Sain and Ohio State coming out, and it's a 10-6 game, and I think it's, you know, people going crazy, and Iowa's got that great defense. By the way, Game Day this morning did a great piece. Go back and watch this thing about the wave. They've got the Children's Hospital right there in view of the stadium at Kinnick Stadium there in Iowa City, and they did this great piece on the kids there in the hospital, and they wave to them, and they have a captain of the game, which one of the kids comes down and does. It's just a really cool thing, and they just finished up the wave at the end of the first quarter. And then as I say that, Jeremiah Smith just goes crazy, probably the best player in the country, one play in, and Ohio State is already in Iowa territory. But before this one started, Will, where were you on Ohio State at Iowa? What did you think of this one?
24: I think it's a little bit of Not necessarily validation, but wanting to see some consistency from Iowa to be able to beat teams that are in the top 25. Because we saw them beat and upset Michigan at the buzzer last week, but it's looking like Michigan is maybe not all that we thought they'd be cracked up to be. We saw what happened with Minnesota today. So I wanted to see Iowa go up against like a top caliber, a number five team in Ohio State and hold their own. Now it is on their home field, but so far, you know, they've done that. They are fortunate to only be down four, but it's 10-6 at the start of the second quarter. So You know, I think that's what I wanted to see most is just Iowa be able to hold their own again against a top five caliber team.
0: Yeah, and I like Iowa. You know, normally they are so offensively challenged, but they can run the ball really well. They've got a good enough quarterback. I'm not saying overly dynamic, but a better quarterback in Hank Taylor than I think they've had in the past. And their defense is their defense. I heard a number today that I didn't even realize that they've been top 10 in defense for the last 10 years. I mean, that's just never happened. It's unbelievable. So, look, they've got to be able to corral Jeremiah Smith, and nobody's been able to do that. And as I said, they just Julian Sand knows what he's doing. He just put it up high, and Jeremiah Smith went up and got it. So they just got the ball a few plays ago, and you just don't see this against Iowa. Ohio State's already gone 60 yards as Sand just gets sacked, as I say that, for about a 3-yard loss. But they're already at the Iowa 20-yard line, and it's just Jeremiah Smith went up over a defender on a ball that was thrown high on purpose by Sand, got about 20 yards after the catch in yak yards, and he's just impossible to cover. And they can double him. They can bring a safety over. It just doesn't matter. He's a man among boys as far as early in the season. And they just showed the play there, number three for Iowa, just glued to his back. So it looks like Ohio State's going to settle for a field goal attempt here, but they just went right down the field, and you just don't see that on Iowa very much. You were just talking about Minnesota. They beat Washington last week on the road. They come home. They beat Michigan. I think it's more indicative of Michigan, but we know P.J. Fleck, the head coach at Michigan, he is extremely excitable. Here he is after Minnesota hung on 20-14 over Michigan.
4: Is about development, guys who want to stick around and want to be here, and belief. How proud are you with this team?
5: I couldn't be prouder. Besides my marriage, my kids being born, this might be the best day of my life. And row the boat, Scotty Bar, go Gopher!
0: I mean, all these college coaches live it and all this kind of stuff and so forth. But he said, besides his marriage and his kids being born, this might be the best day of his life. I don't know how good Minnesota is. I think they have a good defense. I don't mind their quarterback. They're decent. I mean, in the Big Ten, that is such a hard conference. Minnesota's probably going to be one of those teams that wins, you know, 7, 8, 9 games, gets to a decent bowl. But as far as what this means for Michigan, you know, they had opportunities. And to me, again, it comes down to Bryce Underwood. He's just not good enough. And they're paying him a ton of money. You know, early in that game, he looked really good. He threw a couple of, especially in the last driver, they had an opportunity to try to tie or win this thing. A couple of high throws near the sideline, threw a bad interception in this game. Bryce Underwood is just not good enough. And I hate to just say it's one guy because it's not. But they got one of their touchdowns today on a pick six, and they scored 14. So their offense is just not getting it done. He's the quarterback. I know a lot of people are going to trash Kyle Whittingham, who just came over from Utah in his first year at Michigan. But Bryce Underwood has gotten one coaching staff fired, and I wouldn't be surprised if he got another one fired very quickly. He's just not good enough under center for Michigan. So there you go. That is what's going on as far as the middle games are concerned. And again, games going on right now. We'll keep you updated on everything like that. And then we'll get into a little conversation about the early Heisman Trophy. I don't want to get too far ahead of ourselves, but we love doing this every single week as far as the Heisman Trophy is concerned. And again, some of the games going on right now as we look at Ohio State and Tennessee. Tennessee is on the board 3-0 over Auburn. That's a big one. By the way, one game I'm watching that maybe nobody else is going to watch, North Dakota State has moved up to Division I, and they're playing Wyoming, and there's nobody on their schedule. Remember, this is a team that, you know, they've had a lot of guys come out. Gray Zabel was a first-round pick a couple years ago by Seattle. You had Trey Lance come out, backup quarterback with San Diego, was a third overall pick. His brother, Bryce Lance, came out. You know, they've had some guys come into the league, and they just moved up, and they've got it's really tough playing at their place. And as we start looking at teams, you know, UMass is a team that's undefeated right now. You've got them as an undefeated. So as far as those teams, remember James Madison last year, some of those lesser teams or smaller mid-level teams, I should say, that are coming out, I would just keep an eye on that team because I have that in my fourth box right now as I'm looking at Auburn and Tennessee in one. I'm looking at Ohio State and Iowa in the other, and I've got baseball in one, too. I'm looking at the Dodgers and the Braves, so I want to keep you up to date on the baseball playoffs as well. But that's one that I'm watching just because I don't know that they're going to lose a game, and if they don't, then, you know, who are the teams that are going to get in? How are they really? How good are they really? But this is their first year, so I'm just kind of keeping an eye on that as well. So that's what's going on as far as some of the games. We want to keep you up to date on everything that is going on as well. So let's do it right now. Let's get you a college scoreboard right now. Here's
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24: All right, we got an update on this Iowa-Ohio State game. Ohio State, they tried to go for a field goal. They were in range, and it ended up being a doink and out on the left goalpost. So the score stays right where it is at 10-6 after the doink. Iowa now marching up the field. They're at about the 50-yard line right now, trying to get themselves on top of the game. Auburn, Tennessee. God, it's a low-scoring affair right now. Tennessee only up 3-0. Got a field goal just a little while ago. Auburn just took a timeout as they're still on their side of the field at about the 40-yard line, 7:17 to go in the second quarter of this one. And to add to the low-scoring affairs that we have here in some of these, you know, really high-caliber matchups in this hour, Florida and Mizzou still tied at 3 apiece. Now it's 1st and 10 at Mizzou's 32. Their own 32, as they try to march up the field and take a lead in this one. You know, Florida, they trampled Ole Miss last week, and I mean, we saw the performance from Ball and Philo and how they were scoring. To only have three at this point with 13 minutes to go in the second quarter, that is something.
0: Well, you know, and I'm looking at the numbers from that game, like I said, because, you know, Missouri's a high-scoring team behind Austin Simmons. And you mentioned Jaden Baugh. You don't think that Missouri all week long was like, stop Jaden Baugh. He has 6 carries for 7 yards. He does have a long of 12, but so if he's got a long of 12, his other 5 carries are minus 5. So that was something that I'm sure all week long the Missouri coaching staff was like, look, this guy ain't beating us. Somebody else has got to. And like you said, Aaron Philo's off to a good start, 9 to 13, 80 yards. But the offense for Missouri, both teams tied at 3, like you said, with 12:54 left in the second. So they've just started the second quarter. Things can change in that one. But you know that Missouri all week long was like, okay, we are not giving up yards to that guy. And so far they've been pretty good. And then, as you said, with Ohio State, and I saw it as well, the doinker that went out, it's again giving back points. Early, Iowa had an interception that turned into a touchdown for Ohio State. Ohio State now, that was a makeable field goal, so they get a doink off that one as well, so they get 3 points back. And, you know, kind of going back and forth. Beautiful fall day, by the way, 10-6. So again, both teams, or well, Iowa 4-0, Ohio State 3-1, of course, with that loss to Texas, but both teams undefeated in the Big Ten. So that's what's going on right now. South Carolina, kind of surprising, number 24. Kentucky as well. Kentucky a couple weeks ago getting that big win over Texas A&M. And we had heard a little bit before that Lenora Sellers, if he didn't get going, might get benched by South Carolina. And he's a guy that was kind of a dark horse, love his athletic ability. All the NFL scouts raving about him. Again, just 2 for 4 for 35 yards to start off, but they've got an early lead on that one as well. So we'll get into some of the later games a little bit later on in the show here on College Saturday Now. We'll keep you up to date on the baseball scores as well. Again, it is red hot at Dodger Stadium. That is the only game going on right now. Bottom of the second, no score between the Braves and the Dodgers. Just one hit for each side. We let you hear that Ohtani shot. White Sox already beat the Guardians today, 3-0. Yankees and Rays a little bit later. No Aaron Judge, by the way, in this series. I thought that after the wild card round, he would be good to go. That was what the word was in New York, but that's not going to be the case. So the Yankees are going to try to beat the Rays without Aaron Judge. Padres and Brewers. Padres were great at home with that great crowd. How are they going to do on the road against the Brewers? So Robbie Ray gets the start. Mizorowski, of course, the start for the Brewers. So some good baseball coming up as we get our first October baseball today, Saturday, October 3rd. And we want to keep you up to date not only on college football, but on all of that as well. All right, let's come back. Let's look at it. It's early in the season, we know, but I don't think we can say that it's early anymore. It is kind of early, but it is definitely enough into the season where we can start looking at the Heisman race, because some went up, some went down. We'll get into it next and keep you updated on the scores as well. It is College Saturday Now here on Westwood One Sports and the Westwood One Sports app.
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0: 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Here's John Lund.
1: Thanks for joining us. We appreciate it. Happy College Saturday. It is College Saturday Now on Westwood One Sports and the Westwood One Sports app. We'll take your calls. You want to talk some college football? You can even talk college baseball playoffs if you want to. They're underway. The White Sox have already beaten the Indians today. Or excuse me, Indians. The Guardians. 3-0. Dodgers and Braves underway. It is red hot in Southern California, so everybody's hiding under some sort of a shading device. However you are listening to us, SiriusXM 260, WestwoodOneSports.com, the Westwood One Sports app. We appreciate it. We keep you up to date on everything college football every Saturday. Will Dalton is here. Art is here as well. He is in red hot Southern California. A couple of things before we get to some Heisman talk. A crazy game already, and we were just talking about only 3-3 about midway through the second quarter. Florida absolutely dominated Ole Miss, and for the very reason that I was nervous about Ole Miss after the win at LSU, I thought there'd be a letdown. We're talking college kids. I was nervous as well for Florida after probably celebrating and being on campus and getting a bunch of back slaps and being told how great they are. So 3-3, Missouri, good offensive team with a solid quarterback. They're at their midfield, and this one is in Columbia, Missouri. And then this happened.
2: Tigers. Awkward start to that play. But how about wide open downfield as Olumide breaking free? M-I-Z! Tigers.
1: And that is Joe Tessitore on the SEC Network. And just to explain it to you, wide open receiver, but three defenders right there, and I think they all just kind of looked at each other and said, you're going to make the tackle? You're going to make the tackle? You're going to make the tackle? And nobody made the tackle, so Missouri leads that one 10-3 right now, about midway through the second quarter. Again, a letdown so far for Florida after that big win over Ole Miss. Last week, we told you there was a doink in the Ohio State-Iowa game in Iowa City. 10-6, Ohio State's up, and they go for the field goal. You can hear the doink there, and of course you hear the crowd in Iowa City. I don't know why I think that is a wonderful sound, except for if you're the if you're the kicker, like, oh no. And that's your one job. You're supposed to kick, and if you hear the doink, it can doink in sometimes. Generally speaking, it does not. So there you go. You're caught up on everything. Iowa pinned Ohio State down, but now Ohio State is driving on the Iowa defense. We'll keep you up to date on everything. Red zone for Tennessee against Auburn. That one is in Knoxville, so we keep you up to date on that one as well, and all of the baseball playoffs. But let's talk some Heisman Trophy. Maybe the leader in the clubhouse is this guy.
3: Hey, we got dragged into deep water. We're comfortable there.
4: They fake it to Bo Jackson, and the throw in the middle of the field. Jeremiah Smith, you might say goodbye on this one. He's dragged down, but he's got a big gainer, and that is reception number 200.
1: He is awesome. That is Brad Nessler on CBS and Jeremiah Smith. And as we look at the Heisman race, and I don't think it's too early to do that, Jeremiah Smith came into this game with 33 catches for 617 yards, 7 touchdowns. You know, as far as the draft goes, and I'm a big draft dork, I love the draft. I can't get enough of the draft. I look at him and I think, okay, you're one of those teams near the top. I was going to say Cleveland, but they're 3-1, so throw them out. But maybe an Arizona or a Miami or the Jets or somebody along those lines who needs a quarterback at the top. I'll tell you, unless you were totally stacked at wide receiver, and I don't think those teams necessarily are, Jeremiah Smith is going to be really hard to pass up. I also know from a Heisman Trophy standpoint, you usually give it to a quarterback, best player, best team. That person's usually a quarterback. But last week, coming off 12 for 217 and 4 touchdowns against Illinois, doesn't have gaudy stats so far against Iowa, but Iowa's really, really good. They still can't cover him. I mean, on that play that I just played for you, he just went up above the defender. Julian Sand just kind of threw it up and was like, yeah, I think he's going to probably just go get it. He didn't catch that one along the sideline. He is not Superman, but I think he is number one in the Heisman race so far. Darian Mensah, I'm not going to say, because Will set me straight on this, I'm not going to say that this is the test of all tests against Clemson and going into Death Valley tonight, but at least it's somebody. Right now, he has 14 touchdowns, no interceptions. He's completing 89% of his passes for over 1,200 yards. He has only 12 incompletions on the entire year. So today, 4:30 Pacific, 7:30 Eastern, they will take on Clemson. It's been a really, really easy schedule for Miami. But based on last year, they've got enough talent, especially on that defense. Jaden Baugh, we talked about a little bit earlier, came into today's game with 600 yards rushing, 11 touchdowns, second nationally in rushing, number one in rushing touchdowns. Last week, he had 142 yards and three touchdowns in the upset of Ole Miss, so a lot of people moved him up the board as far as the Heisman Trophy is concerned. But today, as I said earlier, we'll double-check those numbers when we give you a scoreboard update in just a couple of minutes. But he is struggling against Missouri as Missouri leads that game 10-3 right now. Kamario Taylor was a guy that a lot of people talked about in the Heisman race, and he came in today with 14 passing touchdowns, tied for the national lead, and only two interceptions. But he threw two interceptions today against Alabama, had a fumble that led to a touchdown. And so I kind of had that on my board today early in the number seven Alabama game in Starkville in Mississippi. And they just, from the get-go, they were playing catch up all day long. Alabama was up 14-0. I'd give Mississippi State a ton of credit for coming back on this thing, but they gave up 50 to Alabama. Put Keelan Russell up there a little bit more. He's just getting better and better, the freshman for Alabama. Came in with eight touchdowns, two interceptions, three rushing touchdowns. He had a great game on the ground, a couple of touchdown passes as well against Mississippi State, and more so badly outplayed Kamario Taylor. So move Keelan Russell up as far as the Heisman Trophy is concerned. More on Malachi Toney. And again, this is what will be interesting with Miami. Are you going to split that vote with people? You know, you're looking at Miami. Is it more the quarterback? Is it more Malachi Toney? Toney has caught a lot of short passes and turned it into big games. So our big gains, 34 catches, over 600 yards and six touchdowns, leads the ACC in all three categories. And again, Clemson tonight, I can't see them covering, and I think Tony's going to have another huge day. Julian Sayin is going to be on that list as well, but for once, I think the receiver overshadows the quarterback. Normally, it's the quarterback, and his stats are good. He's over 300 yards passing yards per game, 10 touchdowns, one interception coming into this game as they take on Iowa. This is going to be a big one. He could put up great big numbers, but most of those numbers go to Jeremiah Smith, and Jeremiah Smith is the one who gets, I think, the accolades for that. C.J. Carr played a great game for Notre Dame, his first four-touchdown game of his career as they took care of North Carolina 37-26, 963 passing yards, nine touchdowns coming in, so add four more to those. And again, it's one of those things where Notre Dame now has won 12 in a row, and so they're going to be near the end. So those are the guys that I would look at right now on the Heisman Trophy thought. You can hit me up 24/7, 365 at John Lund Radio. All right, we got to do one quick. Let's get you a scoreboard now. Here's Will with the latest.
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5: Getting you caught up on the latest action between Florida and Mizzou. So Mizzou up 10-3 now in the touchdown that did it. A pass from Austin Simmons to Donovan Alagbodi, a 47-yarder. So then Florida, on their trip up the field, they tried to go for it on 4th-and-1 from their own 34. Did not get it. Now, luckily for them, the defense did its part when Mizzou got the ball back, and then Mizzou tried a 50-yard field goal and missed it. So that's the latest right there. As Florida trails 10-3, Tennessee-Auburn up 7-3, Iowa trailing Ohio State, but they do have the ball, 10-6, and South Carolina up two touchdowns. How about this? 14-0 on Kentucky.
1: Wow, Kentucky got that early love, and now they're like, what? We're really good. What? South Carolina's really struggled this year, yeah. So that would be a huge upset. And that game is at South Carolina in Columbia. All right, hour two of the show, we're going to reset everything. We'll give you the early games and what they mean. We'll give you the games going on right now, and we will preview the games tonight, some big ones tonight as well, a lot of stuff going on tonight as well. And again, Miami-Clemson, some of those bigger games, Washington-USC, Texas Tech-Colorado, Boise State, number 22, LSU. So we'll get to all of those games as well. Preview, review, hour number two is coming up next. It is College Saturday now, only here on Westwood One Sports, and the very downloadable, and please download it right now, the very downloadable Westwood One Sports app. Hour two is next.
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6: My name is Amanda Klutz, and I'm a widow. 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

0: Weird that every game would be a referendum on Drake May's status, because in the offseason, in theory, he's going to be looking for a contract extension. Quarterback extensions are worth like, you know, $60, $70 million.
1: That's pretty exciting.
0: Yeah, good luck with that, Drake.
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2: 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Here's John Lund.
4: Hour number two of the program. Thank you for joining us on this College Saturday now, and it never disappoints. Beautiful as we're getting, about 4 or 5 games into this thing. It is beautiful. John Lund with you. Thank you so much. You just heard that from the announcer guy. Will Dalton is here as well, keeping you up to date. He's got your scoreboard now. Art is running the show. He's in red hot Southern California. We'll also keep you up to date on what's going on in the baseball scoreboard. The White Sox have already taken care of the Guardians 3-0 today. The Dodgers and the Braves are going at it as well at Dodger Stadium, where it is over 100 degrees. No score in that one. Dodgers have a couple of hits. The Braves won at the end of the third. Tarik Skubal on the mound for the Dodgers. So probably a low-scoring affair. We'll keep you up to date on not only college football, as we always do each Saturday, but also on the college football, or on the baseball scoreboard as well. So make sure that you stay tuned. A few things to get you up to date on. We all have a full scoreboard now momentarily, but a bit of a surprise going on right now in South Carolina, as Kentucky, who beat Texas A&M, the 3-1 on the season. They look pretty good in the SEC, maybe a mid-tier team there, but South Carolina early is taking it to the Wildcats.
5: Quickly, Coleman again, bouncing off the fenders into the end zone.
4: Again, 14-0, South Carolina leads that one. We're late into the second quarter. We finally have a touchdown between Auburn and Tennessee in Knoxville, and we actually have a quarterback benching as well. But let's give you the touchdown first. Here's Auburn.
6: Tennessee rushes four. Still the pocket collapses, and Byron Brown, running for his life, gets to the edge, to the five, hits the pylon. Is he in? Touchdown! What an effort by Byron Brown to scramble for six.
4: SEC Network and ESPN on that one. So right now, 7-3, Auburn leads Tennessee, and George McIntyre is in, the backup quarterback for Tennessee. What's going on at Tennessee? I'm just checking out there. What is it? Just poor play there? Have you been watching this one, Will? I don't know if it's just poor play. They need a spark. They've only got 3 points. They're down, as we just said, 7-3. That's one of the bigger games, along with Ohio State and Iowa going on, but it looks like just a pure benching here, huh? Is that what it looks like there?
7: Yeah, it looks to me just like poor play, honestly. Yeah,
4: right. They just haven't gotten the offense going. So that's what it looks like in Knoxville, because George McIntyre, the backup, is in, and we'll keep you up to date on what's going on there. So I don't know. I don't think it's an injury there. I just think it's ineffectiveness. Again, we're getting near half at that. In that one, and Auburn leads Tennessee in Knoxville 7-3. And then bad news out of Pitt. Mason Heichel, who just lit it up this year for Pitt. They did win last night without him most of the second half at Virginia Tech last night, but he's torn his ACL and is going to miss the remainder of the season. He was running along the sidelines. I was watching that game last night along with the Northwestern Penn State game, and he just ran towards the right sideline, grabbed his knee right away as he went out of bounds. And so that's too bad. He was not draft eligible this year, but he is having a heck of a year for Pitt. So again, Mason Heichel will miss the remainder of the season, and the report is that he has a torn ACL. So that is the bad news coming out of Pitt. As far as the games themselves are concerned right now, the biggest game going on, number 5 Iowa State at number 14 Iowa. That game is still 10-6 as we get close to the to the halfway mark on that. And again, we'll get some more information to you. Early turnover led to the points for Ohio State. So again, Iowa's defense, they've basically given up a field goal. There was a early field position interception, and Ohio State scored on that one. So Iowa is basically giving up a field goal to a really good offense at Ohio State. I told you, don't touch this one. Number 8, Florida, and number 25, Missouri. That one's now 13-3. Missouri, I don't like young kids coming off big games. They were up. Ole Miss was up for LSU. Florida was up for Ole Miss. Missouri's up for Florida. And so those games just become really, really tough games. And then early window, if you missed it today, Georgia just keeps on rolling. Nobody really talks about them. 38-14 over Vanderbilt, the number 2 team in the country. Put Alabama, I think, in the national championship picture, 56-23. They beat Mississippi State and Kamario Taylor today on the road. And to me, look, every year Alabama has a good defense. This year they have a great defense. They forced turnovers today. And then the only question for me for Alabama coming into the year was, could Keelan Russell replace Ty Simpson? Because I know late in the season when Ty Simpson got hurt, he didn't play really well for Alabama. Of course, he got knocked out by Indiana in the Rose Bowl, and it didn't look pretty. But Keelan Russell, in my opinion, he's already better. He's a great thrower. He's getting better by the week. Can he be better? Sure, in terms of the passing game, yeah. But he's got a great wide receiver core. And then his legs just give him a total advantage. He had a running touchdown today. Notre Dame, up and down, did they look like the number 3 team in the country? At times, but they gave up a kick return touchdown to North Carolina to start the second half to stay in that one. They were down 7-0. They reeled off 21 straight and looked really good in that game. C.J. Carr had a career-high 4 touchdown passes. So as far as the Heisman is concerned, he had a really nice day. But Bill Belichick and company in North Carolina continue to come back in that game. So right now, the biggest national game, Ohio State and Iowa, Florida and Missouri. Let's keep an eye on that one as well. Tennessee and Auburn, 7-3 as they get to the half on that one. And again, South Carolina with a bit of an upset, I would say, against Kentucky.

back a little bit after the 51-10 loss to LSU. I thought, yeah, maybe, but Will told me it's not a test, so it's not a test because he knows. Number 12, Texas Tech is at Colorado. My question always is, how much longer is Colorado going to tolerate Deion Sanders? I don't think he's a serious head coach. He had to remove a few players from his team this week, and Colorado's just not winning enough to, and I don't know what his salary is, but I'm sure it's not cheap because Deion Sanders is not going to dedicate himself to coaching college football for cheap, and Colorado's just not getting the win, so you can start the hot seat on Deion, in my opinion. Here we go. Cue the music. Washington at USC, both teams coming off disappointing losses last week. Washington, and look, I think Minnesota's a really good mid-tier Big Ten team. Big Ten is really tough, especially on defense. P.J. Fleck is a good head coach, energetic. But they went into Washington and beat him pretty good. And Washington's offense, I don't know where it's gone. Washington, I thought they'd be better on offense this year. They're not. USC, that's a disappointing loss to Oregon, especially Dylan Raiola had to come into that game after the big hit on Moore. And USC was close for a minute there, but in the second half, Oregon pulled away. So that's a big game between both of these teams coming off big losses. Washington at number 18, USC. And then a couple other games, not as big, but ranked teams. Number 22, Boise State on the, at Utah State. And then Lane Kiffin and LSU. Again, this is what they do. In the SEC, they'll take some breathers every now and then. So number 11, LSU, after a couple of big weeks, they take on McNeese. So they went Ole Miss, and so they had some big games, and Texas A&M back-to-back. So they're going to take on McNeese. And then number 6, Indiana at Rutgers. And interesting, because it's funny how fans change. You know, there was not a lot of expectations before Kurt Cignetti at Indiana, and they barely get by Northwestern, who we just saw last night. In their when they opened up their new place at Bryan Field, Northwestern's a good football team. They can run the football. They just smashed it right down the mouth of Penn State last night. They win, and the energy of their new stadium and everything, you've got to put that into the equation as well. But Indiana's they're not as good as they were last year. I don't think there's any doubt. Fernando Mendoza, they have good receivers to replace the great ones they had last year. Had a lot of guys go into the NFL, so it's not realistic to think that they're not quite as good. I don't think they're the runaway national contender like they were last year. It wouldn't surprise. I think they'll probably still make the playoffs, but they might be an early out like they were a couple of years ago. Number 6, Indiana takes on Rutgers, but a lot of people complaining in Bloomington, hey, it was a close game against Northwestern. Well, I think we found out. Northwestern's legit. And again, I'm not saying they're going to win the Big Ten because you got Ohio State and you're watching Iowa and Ohio State today and other good teams. Out there, will Oregon bounce back? There's a lot at the top of the conference, but Northwestern's solid. Northwestern's really, really good. I'd put them, Minnesota, Northwestern, kind of that next level down, but they're good. And so there's no shame in them struggling a little bit with Northwestern. And then the week before, I'm struggling to remember who they played, but they won 38-0. And Cignetti went to his coach's show and said, "Hey, man, I remember when there was 10,000 people in these seats. We're getting spoiled. Let's slow it down a little bit, because Indiana's become a football school and they expect to beat everybody 55-0 now." And Kirk Cignetti's like, "Hold on," but they should right the ship if they need to right the ship. I don't think they need to, but if you're an Indiana fan, maybe they need to right the ship. They're at Rutgers. Remember, Rutgers did give USC a bit of trouble, but what I would say about USC is that Gary Patterson, and I know Gary Patterson. I've worked down for him at TCU years and years and years ago and worked with him. And look, he's a brilliant mind, but that defense still has not come around under Lincoln Riley. And if USC is going to do anything, they've got to get that defense going, especially against a team like Washington who's struggling offensively. So that's what we've got going on right now as far as the night games. Got you cut up on the early games as well. And again, we will keep you up to date on what's going on as far as these games right now. And again, the big games, Florida and Missouri, Ohio State and Iowa, big game, and of course Auburn and Tennessee before we get the other games going on this afternoon. So that's what's going on. As far as the baseball scoreboard is concerned, let's keep you up to date. Again, I told you. I guess that's our Dodger home run sound effect. It is a million degrees in L.A. today. Art is living through it. And we just heard Teoscar Hernandez goes deep. All right, we'll find that for you as Teoscar Hernandez goes deep. Yeah, that was, about the fourth inning. So that game was pretty close.
Let me see if I can find that one for you so we can match up the sound effect. I did not know that effect was coming, but.

0: I didn't mind it whatsoever. Did not mind the sound effect at all of the Teoscar home run. Yeah, I would say this. If, and I know what the bettors say, they've still got the Brewers, at least as of this morning, as the favorite, and the Brewers finally, they take on the Padres, and the Padres, I would expect, would be a kind of a different team away from Petco. That was just bananas if people didn't watch that. What they did against Cubs. I don't know that I've ever seen a team, a professional team, that was more shook than what the Chicago Cubs were in San Diego during that two-game, very short, very dominant series by San Diego. But anyway, yeah, so that will be our – is that just a home run effect for the Dodgers, or that is that baseball scoring? Or is that that's only Dodgers? Just so
1: that'll be both sides.
0: For the future? Okay, all right. I just figured we, you know, we wouldn't, we probably wouldn't, we don't, you know, we can be fair and biased. I don't know, but anyway.
1: Yeah, we're fair and impartial here.
0: Yeah, that's what I mean. Is we will try to be impartial. I'll find that home run so we can match it up with the sound effect. But again, the Dodgers right now leading the Braves 2-0. I just saw it on my scoreboard now, 2-0, and they're in the bottom of the fourth inning. In fact, let's do this. I know we're talking college football. I know we got to get to a scoreboard here in a couple of minutes. It is College Saturday now. John Lund with you, as well as Will Dalton. Art will handle everything else and does. So the USC, the home run effects, all those things, that is Art. Those are beautiful. They're on time. Bruce has been waiting in L.A. patiently. He wants to talk baseball. Since we're talking baseball, Bruce, you are on Westwood One Sports. My friend, go right ahead.
2: John, I miss you on late night Saturdays. I miss you a lot. I think the whole late night Lund Nation misses you on Saturday nights. Congratulations on your new gig. We miss you.
0: Yeah, I know. They moved me to daytime, and nights are a bit crazy, and people maybe are over and serving themselves. So yeah, I miss you back. Please tell the gang that I miss you back. But I am enjoying the daytime. I'm not as much of a vampire here. What's on your mind, Bruce?
2: You're doing a great job. Well, I just want to come in on baseball. I think a lot of people get bored with the regular season, including me, but I think baseball playoffs are really exciting, like the White Sox in Game 2 over Houston. White Sox could sweep the series. They got off to a 4-0 lead, and Houston got three straight home runs to make it 4-3, solo shots. And then the White Sox came in, came on, I think, in the 7th or 8th, and that guy, I can't remember which player it was, but he hit a 3-run homer, and the final score was 7-3, White Sox sweep. And I just love small market and underdog teams when they, and make no mistake, the White Sox, despite being in Chicago, are a small market team based on where they're located in Chicago and that sort of thing. So they're a small market team. And then we've got Tampa Bay on tap, a small market team. I just love that. Milwaukee, small market team. So we got Tampa Bay, Milwaukee, and the White Sox. So it could be, who knows, maybe the Dodgers or Atlanta or some big market team will prevail. But I think the small markets have got a good chance this year, John.
0: Yeah, I wouldn't agree. I would agree with you, Bruce. And thanks for the call. I appreciate it. Bottom line to the whole thing is that anybody can win now. But here's the thing about the Dodgers is whatever the betting, lines say and the people say and everything like that, they've got the experience. And in every single sport, it scares you. So Milwaukee is the favorite, at least as of this morning. It could have changed while I've been sitting here yapping. But the Dodgers are the Dodgers, and they know how to win. And you add Tarek Skubal, and it's about pitching. We know all those kind of things. So, yeah, look, I'm excited. I love the playoffs. I love the baseball playoffs. The 162, I'll be honest with you, it can get old pretty fast, but the 162 or the sprint to the World Series trophy, I absolutely love. We have tracked it down. Here is Teoscar Hernandez. This is courtesy of Fox.
3: 1-1 to Hernandez. Deep left center field. It is gone. It's Teoscar Hernandez to start the fire.
0: I like this. A lot of people might hate the Dodgers, but I mean, I like the home run sound effect. I mean, I think Art nailed it. I think you absolutely nailed the sound effect. That's incredible. Teoscar Hernandez gets the divisional started for the Dodgers. Again, that one is in the bottom of the fourth. You just heard the home run from Teoscar Hernandez. Again, that was on Fox. 2-0, bottom of the fourth. And again, earlier today, and we played the, maybe we have to go back to the Japanese version of this. This was just incredible. Murakami had the home run that put the White Sox past the Guardians 3-0 later on tonight. And this is surprising. Thought Aaron Judge would be on the divisional roster. He is not. And it's going to be tough enough anyway to beat the Rays. That one's Cole versus Rasmussen in Tampa Bay to start that one a little bit later on. That is, 3:30 Pacific, 6:30 Eastern. And then you've also got the Padres and the Brewers, Robbie Ray versus Jacob Mizrowski in that one. So full slate. I mean, this is kind of sports heaven right now. You get four baseball games. Although I got to say that they probably should have played a couple of these last night. You're going up against this weekend. You're going up against college football and the NFL on Sunday. But whatever, baseball is baseball. But we already got one finished. And so we got four total games going on, three left for Major League Baseball. Intertwine that with everything that is going on with college football right now, and you got yourself a day. So that's really good. In fact, it is College Saturday now. He is standing by. Will is standing by. I haven't updated you on anything. A lot of these games at the half, so let's find out what's going on right now in the second level of games. Will Dalton has your scoreboard now.
1: Scoreboard now.
4: So I did a little research on that Tennessee-Auburn game that's now at the half, 7-3 Auburn. Yeah. It was just a benching. That's all it was.
0: Wow.
4: I mean, Faison Brandon had not played particularly well. That's putting it mildly, and they replaced him with George McIntyre. So Faison Brandon finished his day 3 of 8, zero passing yards. This is why he got benched. Zero passing yards and one pick. That'll get you benched, especially when you're a true freshman. That'll do it. We'll keep an eye on how that maybe alters things for Tennessee when they come out in the second half, but trailing 7-3 right now. Ohio State, Iowa. How about this? Ohio State finally found the end zone again as they lead 17-6. It was a Julian Sayin to Jeremiah Smith touchdown, 12-yarder. And fun fact here, John. With 111 receiving yards on the day, Jeremiah Smith has now had over 100 yards in 4 of his 5 games so far this year, which is just bonkers. Then you've got Florida in Mizzou that we're monitoring closely. Ohio State, Iowa, that is at the halftime break, by the way. Also at the halftime break is Florida and Mizzou. It is 20-10 Florida. We saw Florida not things up at 10 apiece, but then Mizzou immediately answered and got a field goal after that. So they lead that one by 10. South Carolina, they added on to their total with a field goal of their own as they now lead Kentucky 17-0.
0: Whoa, those are some big upsets right there. 17-0, Kentucky looks so good early. And like I said, I guess we spoke too soon. It was 3-3 forever, it felt like, between Florida and Missouri, and we gave you the numbers. And then Missouri broke out for 17 in the second quarter. Again, these are young kids we're talking about, and so you got, you know, Ole Miss is excited. They beat LSU. The next week they lose to Florida. Florida's been, getting hit on the back all week long. They're walking around campus, if the kids go to school. They do, I'm sure. But, they're walking around campus. They're getting patted on the back, telling how great they are. And then Missouri is doubling them up 20-10, but so after a 3-3 first quarter, 17-7, Missouri outscores Florida. So that's a crazy one that we're going to keep an eye on as well. As always, great update for Will. That is your scoreboard now. We do those every segment. So if you're hanging around and you're going, what are the scores? We always give them to you. We always keep you up to date. It is College Saturday now, and we're also keeping you up to date on the Major League playoffs. Like I said, we're intertwining all that stuff today. It doesn't get any better than this if you are a sports fan. So there you go. You're caught up on everything. All right, let's get into some NFL draft hype. I do this every single week. Have they lived up to it? We went from, hey, this 2027 quarterback draft or this class that's going into the NFL is going to solve the problem for 4 or 5 teams, these teams at the bottom, teams like the Jets and the Cardinals and maybe the Dolphins, depending on what they do at the position. The Browns are playing so well. I don't know. But there's 4 or 5 teams in this league, Pittsburgh, when Aaron Rodgers leaves, that are going to need quarterbacks. And this was said to be a great quarterback class. So is it living up to it? We'll keep you up to date on the scores, and we'll tackle that next, only here on College Saturday Now on Westwood One Sports and the Westwood One Sports app.
1: 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We're not even a month into the NFL season, and things are already wild. Westwood One Sports.
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19: There is a dangerous trend among teenagers right now that a lot of parents don't even know to look out for. New study out of the University of Mississippi estimates more than 500,000 American teens used inhalants in the past year. Everyday products like aerosol sprays and increasingly nitrous oxide or laughing gas. Now, a lot of this is fueled by social media, where it is made to look funny and harmless, but here's what worries doctors. Because these products are legal, because they are sitting right in our homes and our garages, kids might assume they are safe. 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Inhaling them can cause real lasting damage to the brain and nerves. Even a single use can trigger a fatal heart rhythm. The best protection is a direct conversation. Make sure your kids understand that legal and household do not equal safe. I'm Dr. Sanjay Gupta, helping you live a better life.
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0: 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Here's John Lund.
1: Thanks for joining us here on College Saturday Now. A great College Saturday, but aren't they all? We'll keep you up to date on everything that is going on. Will's going to give you a scoreboard now in, I don't know, about 10 minutes. We're going to talk quarterbacks. Have they lived up to the 2027 NFL draft hype? There was a lot of them. Arch Manning, Darian Mensah, Julian Sands, C.J. Carr, Dante Moore. Lots of them, but have they lived up to it? Are those teams are going to be able to, in the NFL, fulfill those potential quarterback spots? We'll get into that in just a few minutes, but we are here to keep you up to date on everything. So while we were gone, a few things happened to get you caught up on things. And of course, we talked about this just before the break, but let's have you hear it because he is that good. Stop me if you've heard this before, because you have. 10-6, Ohio State leads right before the half, and then Julian saying to that man.
2: Shout at the end zone while you have a chance.
3: Smith's the motion man. They're down and four. Saying, looking that way, going that way, completing it that way. Touchdown, Ohio State. That one was close. Jeremiah stretched that right arm out and apparently broke the plane. It'll be a 12-yard touchdown if it stands.
1: It did stand, and they can't stop him. That's Brad Nessler, Charles Davis on CBS Sports. So Ohio State takes a 17-6 lead at that point. We were telling you how low-scoring and boring Florida and Missouri was. And then all of a sudden, a track meet broke out. So 3-3 in the first quarter, and then Missouri broke out in the second. They lead it at 20-10 at the half, and here's the Missouri touchdown right before the half.
4: Here. Play action. Simmons wants more, and he gets it! Caleb Goody!
1: That was a great throw. Joe Tessitore on the call on the SEC Network. So again, 20-10 at the half of that one. And just for the heck of it, everybody loves a fake punt. UNLV and Cal right now, and UNLV at home with the fake punt.
5: Hold on to the ball and get some points. Just to set up, you don't want a double, a redundant possession by your opponent when it comes to this.
6: And it's a fake! They got him! The keeper on the fake punt, and the celebratory spike as the Rebels convert there in Cal territory.
1: UNLV leads that one now in Las Vegas, 24-7. Like I said, not two ranked teams, but if there's a fake punt, I don't know, I think we're contractually obligated to give it to you. So that's the happy thing, and the punter gets to be part of the team, and he's jumping up and down and everything, very exciting. And finally, before we get into some quarterback talk, here is Kyle Whittingham, his first year at Michigan, and he's already feeling the pressure. They lose today to Minnesota 20-14 on the road. Here's Kyle Whittingham, the head coach of Michigan, postgame.
7: You talk about this team feeling a little bit like a Christmas present unwrapping and seeing what you're going to find. Do you feel like you know what this team is, or do you feel like you're still trying to
8: figure it out? I'm still trying to figure it out. I've been in this profession 40-plus years, and this is maybe the biggest challenge I've had. And we will get it figured out. I promise you that. I'm not sure what the timeline is, but I promise you we'll get it figured out.
1: See, that's the problem. That's the difference between being at Utah and being at Michigan. The Wolverine faithful do not want to hear, we'll get it figured out. I don't know when. Because, let's be honest, it's just been a weird season all over. They should have lost to Western Michigan, and it was proven that they misused, or the officials screwed up on the clock on that one, so they should have lost that game. Could have been a win against Iowa, but Iowa pulled it out in the last seconds to pull a turnaround on them there. Look, I don't want to make it about one guy, but Bryce Underwood, he giveth and he taketh away. He'll make a great play, and then he'll make two bad ones. One step forward, two steps back. I don't know that Kyle Whittingham is going to bench him, because I don't know if he's got a better quarterback that he feels good about. But the difference is, and I've got a lot of respect for Kyle Whittingham. Early in my career, I covered Utah football, and I'm a big Kyle Whittingham fan. But he's a 66-year-old guy, has not recruited to that part of the country, has not coached with that kind of pressure. And I know Utah's been a top 12, 15 team, whatever, top 20 at times. Way back in the day, they finished number two in the country. They put together, after Urban Meyer left Utah, Kyle Whittingham just did an amazing job. Physical football, runs the ball, defensive-minded. But it's just, that's the toughest conference in football right now. And your Michigan and your fans expect a lot. So it's been a topsy-turvy season for Michigan. And it's just been really tough for Kyle Whittingham to put this thing together. And, you know, look, players play, coaches coach. Is it all on him? No. I think he's a really good coach. But I think he's going to have a short leash at Michigan. And when you say things like that after the game, look, I don't know. We'll figure it out. I don't know when. You've got to, whether you believe it or not, you've got to finish and do a post-game show that says, we will get this figured out, and we've got to do it right now. And what you've got to do, if you believe what you say, is you've got to look at Bryce Underwood straight between the eyes and say, either he is or he is not the answer. Remember, after that Western Michigan game, it already started that, is this the guy? You know, they're paying him a ton of money, and that's what it's become about, is getting the NIL money and getting people behind him. They wanted to keep him. I don't know if Whittingham did. He came into the process late. But the inconsistency of Michigan, and I know this is overly simplistic, but the inconsistency of Michigan can be traced back to the inconsistency of Bryce Underwood. He just was not good enough today to get a win against Minnesota. And if you're Michigan and if you're a Michigan fan, you're going, on their own at Minnesota, didn't used to be a thing. And I know PJ Fleck in Minnesota is better, so if you're a Minnesota fan, you're going, whoa. We just went on the road, beat Washington. We just beat Michigan at home. This is nothing against Minnesota. This is purely about Michigan and figuring things out. They have enough talent to be better than this. They've just been wildly inconsistent, and a lot of it has to do with their quarterback. That's just my thought. All right, here's what I'll do, just because we talk so much about things. We'll get to the conversation about the quarterbacks coming back. I apologize that we didn't get to it here, but I want to get to a scoreboard, and then I want to keep you up to date on what's going on as far as Major League Baseball playoffs. If you just tuned in to College Saturday Now, the White Sox over the Guardians, 3-0 in that one. That was in Cleveland to start the divisional round. The Dodgers get a two-run home run from Teoscar Hernandez. It was a pitcher's duel back and forth there in the bottom of the fifth. That home run is holding up right now. Again, end of fifth now, so we go to the sixth inning. The Dodgers on the strength of that home run, 2-0. And then later on today and tonight, Yankees at Rays. The biggest story that comes out of that one, no Aaron Donald for the divisional series, which I'm sure surprises Yankees fans, at least what I had heard, that Judge was going to be ready for the divisional, but no. And then the Padres, who absolutely, I think due to the home crowd, just an amazing performance by the home crowd. The Cubs were just shook in that series at Petco Park. They go on to take the best team of baseball, at least the best regular team in baseball. That's the Brewers with 103 wins. Ray versus Mizorowski in that one, and that will be the late game tonight. So that is the baseball playoffs. All right, just past halftime in a lot of these games with Ohio State and Iowa and Auburn and Tennessee. Lots of other games going on as well. Florida and Missouri is turned into from a snoozer to a barn burner. So we've got all those to keep you up to date right now. Here is Will Dalton with your scoreboard now.
0: Scoreboard now.
9: So you got about 3 minutes to go in the first half between Kentucky and South Carolina. Kentucky marching up the field here. They're trying to get on the board for the first time with the Gamecocks leading 17-0. I want you to listen to these numbers here. Man. Kenny Minchie, Kentucky's quarterback, 3 of 8, 19 yards. Ooh. 19 yards. That's that's not going to get it done. So, Kentucky, you think?
1: That's why Kentucky, we pay Will the big bucks. That's not going to get it done.
9: That's right. Now, I should update. See, this is why we do a score update, because even as that's I'm right. speaking about a game, something can change mid-sentence. Kentucky scores. And I'll have you know, it was not a pass. It was a rushing play. I think the official call here was it was Kenny Minchie, the quarterback. He didn't rush for that. He didn't rush for that touchdown. We'll get you updated on that when the stats come in. But Kentucky is on the board at 17-6. Gamecocks leading in that one. And as you mentioned, a lot of these games, they're just coming out of the halftime break. Ohio State leading Iowa 17-6. Iowa with the ball right there. Auburn and Tennessee going at it. A very low scoring game. Auburn has the ball up 7-3. Faison Brandon got benched in the first half, as we mentioned. And then you're talking about Mizzou in Florida turning into a bit of a barn burner. It's 20-10. They are still in the halftime break. Mizzou leading the way, trying to bounce back from a loss last week to Mississippi State. So far, so good.
1: All right, great update again. 17-6, Ohio State's kind of lengthening it out at Iowa City. As you said, just ugly between Auburn and Tennessee. A quarterback benching in that one. As you said, it's crazy. Kenny Minchie a couple of weeks ago, Texas A&M couldn't stop him. And then you come into this week, and I'm just looking at the numbers now. As you said, Menchie really struggling and the offense struggling, but they did get on the board. They did hit that extra point, so 17-6 on that one as well. And I'm looking at the rushing touchdown. C.J. Baxter had that rushing touchdown. Menchie, as you said, this is through, or almost to the half there, 3 of 8, 19 yards. Lenora Sellers for South Carolina, they lead that one 17-7. As Will said, there was talk of him being benched. Remember when the season began, it was like, go back, have a great year. You could be a top pick in the NFL draft. He's just 7 of 11 for 106. He has run for 45 yards in that one. So that would be a major upset, mild upset as far as that one is concerned. And then other games, yeah, we got you caught up on everything. That Auburn-Tennessee game is just an absolute rock fight. Every time I look over at that thing, I'm like, what is going on in that game? That is just a crazy one. And as you said, George McIntyre, though, has come off the bench, hit his first five passes for only 38 yards. But as you said, Faison Brandon, the freshman who has looked so good so far for Tennessee for the most part, 3 of 8 for one interception. So they're struggling. They have run it 28 times for 91 yards. So, again, just kind of a rock fight between Auburn and Tennessee in that one, 7-3, and they just got out of the half on that one. So we'll keep you up to date on everything that is going on in college football. But I promised you this, so let's come through coming up next. The NFL draft in 2027, everybody was going to be able to solve their quarterback problems, right? Has that actually presented itself as that as the college football season has gone on? We'll get into that conversation coming up next, only here on College Saturday Now on Westwood One Sports and the Westwood One Sports app.
10: 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Jared Goff and Detroit escaped the tight game with a home win in Week 3. Now they travel to Carolina to take on Bryce Young and the Panthers, hoping to bounce back from a loss. 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
0: It's College Saturday Now on Westwood One Sports. Here's John Lund.
1: All right, I promise you some quarterback talk. Is this class, 2027 quarterback class in college football, going to solve some issues for NFL teams? Have they disappointed? We'll discuss that momentarily. It is College Saturday Now. John Lund with you. Will Dalton is going to give you your scoreboards. Art is doing an amazing job running the ship, including if you hear a certain sound, you will know it's a home run. I'm just not sure if we do Braves home runs, only Dodgers home runs. So Teoscar Hernandez gave the Dodgers a 2-0 lead in the divisional round. Tarik Skubal had retired 15 in a row until this point.
27: Go to the West Coast. Murphy drives this one in the air to deep center field. That is going to leave the yard, and the Braves are on the board. Sean Murphy out of the eighth spot crushes a home run to center field.
1: So 2-1 in that game right now. And again, divisional round. No alarm. We just make up the rules as we go. So as it sits right now, we are in the sixth, two outs, and the Dodgers still cling to that lead. 2-1 home run derby so far. Again, Teoscar Hernandez has one for the Dodgers, and Sean Murphy has one. The difference is, Hernandez was a two-run shot, and Murphy's a solo job. And as you heard Joe Davis on Fox there, out of the eight spot, Skubal had retired again 15 in a row. So he's 5 2/3, an earned run, two hits, seven strikeouts, and a walk from the former Detroit Tigers. So we'll keep you up to date, not only on college football, but on baseball playoffs as well. As far as the QB hype is concerned, the question is, have they lived up to the hype? So Arch Manning, even though they're the number one team in the country, can I see, as I'm closing my eyes right now and I'm thinking to myself, can I see Arch Manning as a top five pick in the NFL draft? And if his last name wasn't Manning, I just don't think we would talk about it. He's got great mobility. He did lead the comeback against Ohio State, but I think he's been wildly inconsistent. So again, if I'm a general manager right now, we're still sitting here going, you know what? He might even need another year for me to decide what Arch Manning is, because like I said, the lineage of the family is unbelievable, from Archie Manning to Peyton Manning to Eli Manning to probably, I think it's Marshall Manning is Peyton's son, who's already played in high school. Like, you know, because of that, you're so tempted to take him over everybody else. But I just haven't seen the consistency from Arch. It is the number one team, but it's largely built on guys like Colin Simmons on the defensive side, running the football, those kind of things. He's made plays, and he's tantalizing because of his athletic ability and last name and lineage, and he can throw it, and he can spin it. You've seen some of those great throws, but they've just kind of been inconsistent. Darian Mensa tonight, and even though, as we were talking with Will earlier, it's not the biggest of tests tonight in Death Valley at Clemson, but it's better than anything else they've seen so far. I mean, Darian Mensa has 11 incompletions, and this is no knock on him, but the Florida A&Ms of the world and all those kind of things, he's completing nearly 90% of his passes now. So we've got to see something. Last year, he was good. Look, he had 30 touchdowns against 5 interceptions at Duke, ACC title. They won their bowl game against Arizona State. He's a good player, but I do want to see some more competition before. And a lot of the throws have been, and I get it, Malachi Toney's awesome, so get the ball in his hand. So a lot of smoke screens, short stuff. So let's see him go down the field. Let's see him get tested a little bit. Will that be tonight? I tend to doubt it. Julian Sain is on that list from Ohio State. He's probably, just because everybody's like, well, you have Jeremiah Smith. Well, still, he's the one throwing the football, but it's weird. Smith is getting all the accolades. The quarterback usually gets the accolades that Jeremiah Smith is getting. Smith already has a touchdown today against Iowa, the one to give him a 17-6 lead. And again, we'll keep you up to date on that in just a second. I think C.J. Carr's stock went up today for Notre Dame. I'm not saying that North Carolina's defense is like Bill Belichick's defense used to be with the New England Patriots, but they're decent. And C.J. Carr threw 4 touchdowns. He ran for another one. He just looks really solid, makes good decisions. Again, I don't know that he's overly flashy, but he is solid. So C.J. Carr is going to be a guy. And then Dante Moore right now is kind of unknown. He was a guy that could have been the second overall pick of the draft. I don't know the draft process. I'm not sure, but that's what everybody was saying, and that's what all the mocks are saying. And then he pulls out of the draft. One of the reasons being, and a lot of guys at Oregon did this, a lot of defensive guys did this too, because they thought Oregon was going to win a national title. And so they looked at this whole situation and were like, hey, you know, I feel pretty good about this. But right now he's hurt. And Dylan Raiola came in last week against USC, played a really good game, and they ended up getting that win. So what is Dante Moore's health going forward? Is Raiola actually going to push him? So that's the risk you take when you come back, because Dante Moore was probably going to be a top 2 pick in the draft, and now things are kind of uncertain. And then guys like Trinidad Chambliss, who was really good 2 weeks ago against LSU, but not so good against Florida. His size is something that people talk about. Drew Mestemaker at Oklahoma State, come over from North Texas with that whole change of regime there. How good is he? I mean, he looked really good against Oregon. He can run it. He can throw it. So I think he's a guy that's, you know, people are looking at a little bit more. And then, like I said, Lenora Sellers has been okay as South Carolina's jumped ahead of Kentucky, but I just think he's got a lot of work to do. People said that as well. So those are most of the names to watch. If I had to, you know, based on what I thought at the beginning of the season versus now, I would say that it's kind of trending down. You know, Arch Manning outside of his name, Darian Mensah, I want to see more. Julian Sain, I want to see more. C.J. Carr, more games like today if I'm going to take in the top 5. Dante Moore is an unknown. And I think Mestemaker, they need to see more. And then Trinidad Chambliss, is he just a really, really good college player? Or can he be a top-level NFL quarterback? So I'm not saying that the draft class isn't better than last year when Fernando Mendoza went 1. And then, you know, kind of from there, you're like, eh. You know, but is there going to be 4 or 5 in the first round? Like there, it was expected to be. I mean, Manning was supposed to be a top pick. Moore was maybe supposed to be the top pick. I think there's questions around those guys. Again, some of the guys that have been really good, like, you know, Keelan Russell for Alabama, he's just a freshman, so he's not going to come out. So as we sit here right now and things can change, I would say Manning goes in the first round. Mensa probably does. Carr probably does. Moore does. But is it going to be, are the quarterbacks going to be pushed up like they always are? Probably, just because of the value of the position. But overall, I would say stock down a little bit, but because teams are desperate all the time, they will probably take some of these quarterbacks earlier than they should. Give me your thoughts, 310-840-4910, 310-840-4910 on the Westwood One Sports Talk and Text Line. It is College Saturday now, so let's do this. It is time for a scoreboard now. Here's Will Dalton, get you caught up on all the games going on right this moment.
0: Scoreboard now.
2: Florida seems to be in a little bit of trouble over at Mizzou, yeah, because Mizzou got him another one on the board. Jamal Roberts rushing in for a 5-yard touchdown, and now that extends the lead 27-10. 9:59 to go In the third quarter over there, Florida, they have the ball. They're still on their side, though. Second and 14 from their own 38 right now. We'll keep you posted on that. Tennessee, hey, how about this? They took a lead 10-7 now. They lead 5:25 to go in the third quarter. Meanwhile, Ohio State still hanging on to a 17-6 lead against Iowa. Not a ton of offensive explosion at all from Iowa, but they do have the ball and they're approaching the 50-yard line, so trying to get a little something going here as the third quarter ticks down. And South Carolina leads Kentucky, but it is 17-10 right now. There is 41 seconds to go in the first half, so Kentucky finally starting to answer a little bit. It was 17-zip Gamecocks, and finally they're putting a little something together now.
1: All right, there you go. You're caught up on everything. Keeping an eye on that Iowa-Ohio State game. Like you said, keeping an eye on the Auburn-Tennessee game. My gosh, I mean, it was terrible. They bounced their quarterback. George McIntyre, I mean, it's not big yards, but he did have a big play last time. He's 6-for-6 for 80 yards since he came in for Faison Brandon to take his place. We're just joining us. There was a benching already. Deshaun Bishop is going off. He's got 17-for-110. He's got the touchdown for Tennessee as well. So we're keeping you up to date. Second half on all these big games. Again, just kind of looking there. Ohio State took that lead right before the half with Jeremiah Smith, and then nothing in the third quarter. Iowa's got the football right now, so we'll keep you up to date on that. My gosh, Tennessee now 16-7, as you said. Boy, I'll tell you, Florida, it's just, and I don't know how a coach does it. You know, Coach Summerall down there at Florida is, you know, he's all excited. He's got his team going, and I know all week long, he probably was like, man, you know, how do I keep this team under wraps? They just beat Ole Miss. Ole Miss was high from coming in and beating LSU, and we're now seeing it 3 weeks in a row. Missouri is just handling Florida about midway through the third quarter, as you said, 27-10, and Kentucky not dead yet at 17-10. All right, here's what we'll do. We'll keep you up to date on those games, but we're also going to start previewing the games a little bit later on tonight as well. BYU goes into TCU. That's going to be a good one. Will it be a test for Miami? We'll get into that conversation as well. Texas Tech, Colorado, Washington, USC, and others that are going on later tonight. So we'll start previewing those games in the third hour of the program. Stay with us. We'll do it coming up next. It is College Saturday Now, keeping you up to date on everything in college football every Saturday. Plus, we'll add some Major League Baseball playoffs as the Dodgers and the Braves are at it. We already have one in the books that we'll tell you about and a couple of more starting up tonight. So let's preview all those night games. We'll do it coming up next, College Saturday Now, on Westwood One Sports and the Westwood One Sports
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19: It's Jeremiah Smith's world. We're just living it. He is now the all-time touchdown leader for the Ohio State University. And with all those great receivers they've had at Ohio State through the years. And I'm not just talking about the recent version, the JSNs and Chris Olaves and those types. A great history. Go back to, you know, Chris Carter and just years and years and years of Ohio State wide receivers. Jeremiah Smith just caught his 36th, and it's starting to be a blowout. There's plenty of time left for Iowa, but they're not known for offense or known for defense. 6 minutes left in the third quarter as Ohio State kicks off in Iowa City, 24-6, and we'll get that for you as soon as we can grab it. But Jeremiah Smith just became the all-time touchdown leader at Ohio State. And it doesn't matter how good you are defensively, and Iowa is, and they've tried everything. They've brought a safety over. They've doubled him at times. They've grabbed him from the line. They didn't let him get free releases like other teams have. But he has 180 yards, 9 catches, 180 yards, and 2 touchdowns. You just can't stop him. And I said that this a little bit earlier on. You know, as important as the quarterback position is, and it is in the NFL, if I'm a team at the top of the draft next year, I mean, obviously, you know, some of these teams, if you're the Jets, if you're Arizona, whatever the team is going to be, I get it. And if you want to go Arch Manning or Dante Moore or somebody like that, I completely understand that. But, man, you're going to be passing on what I think is going to be a generational guy. And I'm not going to say yet he's like a Calvin Johnson type, but he's just so big and fast. And I don't know what you do. He just did a Heisman pose as well. And again, I'm not saying I'm giving them the Heisman already, but Jeremiah Smith is unguardable. It's they had 2 guys back there. They had a safety. It didn't matter. Julian Sand doing the smart thing for Ohio State just says, well, my guy's out there. I'm just going to throw it. Here's what it sounded like. This is number 36 in his career, the most dominant player in college football right now. Jeremiah Smith to give Ohio State a 24-6 lead. Now, there was no play-by-play on that. Let me see if I can get you a different version of that that actually has someone saying something so it's not just ambient noise there. Let me see if I can get this one. Here's Jeremiah Smith.
9: Fake it to Isaiah West, saying getting some heat. Now he's airing it out. Smith's there, he's got it. Jeremiah Smith, the walk-in touchdown. And that breaks the record for the Buckeyes. He's all by himself in the record books. 57 yards for the score.
19: Brad Nessler on the call for CBS. And again, they lead Iowa now in Iowa City 24-6. Get to be a blowout. Iowa's got a get on the board here. This thing is going to get out of control rather quickly. We'll keep you up to date. We'll do a scoreboard update in just a minute, but a few things. Let's get to the late games and get into that scoreboard and some discussions as far as those games tonight are concerned. So Ohio State, Iowa's going on right now. We'll get you an update. Tennessee, by the way, that game was kind of a back-and-forth slow one, a slow burner, and Tennessee benched their quarterback, and all of a sudden the offense got going and got the spark they needed. They're up 17-7 on Auburn right now. We'll get you up to date on Missouri and Florida. Florida in a lot of trouble in that one. South Carolina extended over Kentucky, and that one's at the half, 20-10. South Carolina leads in Columbia over Kentucky. Now, the afternoon or the late games tonight, the most intriguing game is going to be Miami and Clemson, just because let's see what Miami is, number 4 in the country. I don't know that this is going to give them a big test, but it will be their biggest test. Malachi Toney speaking of the Heisman Trophy. Darian Mensa speaking of the Heisman Trophy have both been great so far. I'm going to be looking in Fort Worth, Texas, number 10 BYU. And look, they've got a couple of games on their schedule. They're going to be very tough. They've got Notre Dame still. They are at Utah for the Holy War in a couple of weeks. So those are not easy games. I would expect that BYU might be able to get in there with one loss. But if they beat those two teams, a really tough team at Utah, Notre Dame has now won 12 in a row, so they've been very, very good. And so I'm not sure. They haven't lost a game since you go back to Miami last year. So, look, they've been really, really good, so I'm not sure if BYU can beat them. But I've got my eye on Fort Worth tonight because BYU could be one of those teams that slips in to the playoffs. Texas Tech is number 12 in the country. They're taking on Colorado. And I'll continue to say this. They're paying, Colorado's playing Deion Sanders a lot of money, and they just haven't produced. They're 2-2. They're 0-1 in the Big 12. I don't think they're winning this game at home. And if it's a blowout by Texas Tech, I think there's a lot of buzz. I don't think Texas Tech is what they've been in the past with Will Hammond and company. He's got 4 touchdowns, 5 interceptions. I think they'll handily beat Colorado, though. And if this is some sort of a beatdown in Boulder tonight, I do wonder if the groans grow louder for Colorado to do something in that position. Washington USC tonight at the Coliseum in warm Southern California, number 18 in the country. Thank you, Art. I was waiting for that. I like having music underneath me. I think this is must win for USC. Washington, I don't think, is a very good team, even though they're 3-1. They've really struggled with their offense. I've been pretty surprised by that because they've got a very competent quarterback, but he hasn't been great. USC was in that Oregon game, and then after Dante Moore went out, I don't know, it just woke Oregon up. Dylan Raiola came off the bench and played really well. I think this is a really big game for USC, for the coaching staff at USC, because offensively they've been fine. Jaden Maeva is very, very good. But what's going on with the defense? They brought in Gary Patterson, hasn't really worked, or at least didn't work last week. And so I think USC is under some pressure, and they need to beat Washington tonight. And then a couple other lesser games. Boise State's got Utah State. They're number 22 in the country, is Boise State. LSU taking a break after a really couple of tough weeks. Of course, they lose to Ole Miss, and then they beat Texas A&M. They've got McNeese going on tonight. And then Indiana, they are taking on Rutgers. Remember, Rutgers put up a little bit of fight against USC a couple of weeks ago. They've got a decent offense there, so keep an eye on it. But it's all about Indiana. It's all about Kirk Cignetti. Are they a playoff and title contender? I know they're undefeated. And look, this may not be fair because I'm comping them to last year's team. And, you know, you lose.

0: I mean, maybe a little
1: that
0: bit
1: was a
0: more
1: big ass tie.
0: I mean, because it's like, I'm just not a believer in Clemson. I'm just not, yeah. Because that, yeah, they've won the last couple of games, but it was Cal last week on a Friday night. It was Carolina before that. And, you know, I don't think either one of those teams is really all that great. And so I think tonight is going to look a lot more like the LSU game, personally, which is not great because it's in Death Valley. But I think once Clemson goes up against that top-tier caliber team, what they used to be back in the day in Miami, I think they're going to be exposed again for being kind of a really mid-team. That's what I think. Yeah. So, no, I don't think it's going to be a test.
1: Yeah. I don't expect a lot out of Clemson. Like you said, the schedule got really easy. And, you know, Cal's getting, the last time I checked, Cal was getting beat 24-7 by UNLV. And the reason I bring that up is because, what, last week, last Friday night, it took two late touchdowns. That game was tied. And then they got a 75-yard touchdown run and a punt return, something like that. But they got a couple of big plays. Long plays at the end of that game, and they struggled a little bit with a Cal offense that just isn't very good, and they played great defense. I'll give them a ton of credit in that game. They played really good defense in that game, but it took a couple of long plays to pull that, you know, to kind of pull away a little bit from Cal, and Cal's not a very good team. So I don't expect a lot. A lot of people are saying that, you know, well, look at Clemson. They bounced back from that 51-10 beatdown against LSU, but I think they're the same team. I still think that Dabo Swinney should be on the hot seat. I don't know. What are they going to win, 7 games, something like that? I don't know. It just depends. But I think that their schedule got easier more than they got better, and I do believe in Miami. And maybe some of that is based on last year, and they lost a lot of guys too. They lost a couple of great edge guys. Obviously, they lost Carson Beck, but I think they upgraded with Darian Mensah. But they've still got a really good running game. I still believe in that defense. I know it's been extremely easy so far. I don't think this is going to be much of a game. I don't know when Miami's going to get tested. I don't know when Mensah's going to be tested and Malachi Toney and those kind of guys. I don't think it's going to be tonight, but at least it's something. You know, I might, as I'm watching the game tonight, I might be able to glean something from this team, although I don't think it's a ton. So those are the night games coming up. We told you we would keep you up to date on everything. I know that Art is going to get the home run sound effect ready. 2-1, the Braves, the Dodgers took off with a Teoscar Hernandez home run at Red Hot Dodger Stadium to take a 2-0 lead. Sean Murphy cut it in half at 2-1, and then Kyle Tucker, who has struggled all season long for the Dodgers, whether you like it or not, this is our home run sound effect. Here's Kyle Tucker.
2: Yeah.
1: Yeah, there you go. Joe Davis on the call on Fox. 4-1 at that point for the Dodgers after the Kyle Tucker two-run shot. Now it's 5-1 Dodgers, and we are in the top of the seventh there. So we've hit the bullpens now, but the Dodgers lead that one 5-1. Earlier, if you missed it, the White Sox beat the Guardians 3-0. We got games coming up tonight. Speaking of night games between the Yankees and the Rays and the Padres and the Brewers, let me bring Will in here again. Will, rumor is you might be a bit of a Yankees fan, and there's no Judge in this series. So, can the Bronx Bombers win this series without Aaron Judge against Tampa?
0: They can, because they have a really good pitching rotation, as we know. Garrett Cole is going to start tonight. Love what I've seen from Cam Schlittler. I mean, that dude is a dog. Max Fried, like, I love their rotation. And listen, like, the Yankees have gotten timely hitting from, you know, Ben Rice and guys like that. And so I think they can. But, man, that's just so disappointing to not see Aaron Judge in the lineup, because my thinking was, you know, they didn't play him against Boston. Clearly they didn't need to. And my thinking was that they were going to try to rest him and get him ready to go up against the number one team in the AL. And unfortunately, that doesn't seem like it's going to be the case. So it's very disappointing.
1: It is disappointing. I think it's, even if you're not, you know, whether you're a Yankees fan, Rays fan, whatever, I just, you want to see the best against the best. And I think that wanting to see Aaron Judge, and look, I've got no horse in that race, but I want to see Aaron Judge play.

0: in the playoffs. You know, my teams aren't in it, so I'd love to see Aaron Judge. I'd like to see teams best of the best, but we're not going to see that. And Tampa's been so good, but you're right. I mean, with guys like Schlittler pitching and Gerrit Cole pitching, I think the Yankees have a chance. It's just their offense is going to have to, and they've done that a lot of the season. They understand that, but having Aaron Judge would have been really cool in that series, but like you said, he's not going to play in that, so that's the latest there. By the way, if you're watching, and maybe you just ran off there, I got to ask Art this question. And people are not sitting in the stands at Dodger Stadium. It's a sellout, but like where you see these home runs being hit, there's nobody in the stands because it's 100 degrees. So like all these people, you can see them. I'm watching the game right now. They're jammed up against like all the places that are that have had a shade, and there's nobody. I'm not going to say nobody sitting in the stands, but seriously, Dodger Stadium looks half full, and Dodger Stadium gets about 50,000 for regular season games. And right now it's kind of funny because everyone's jammed up against like things where they can get shade. And so these home runs are hit. It looks like it's, you know, like a middle of the week game or something like that. Cause everybody, there's nobody sitting in their seats.
1: Yeah. They made a mistake playing this game early.
0: They did. They really did. Because, it's not a close game.
1: It's miserable out there.
0: Yeah, it really is. I mean, like, I'm looking at Tucker's home run again. I'm going back and look at some of these. Like, people are, I mean, it's like it's half-filled stands out there because nobody wants to sit out in the sun. It's unbelievable. And like I said, tomorrow I'll be covering the 49ers, and they're playing the Broncos, and it's the same thing. It's going to be nearly 100 degrees for that game in Northern California, and people just aren't used to it. And the state, so people, what's hard about that is you expect this crowd to be a certain loudness, and everybody's inside under shade. If they're making sound, it's not quite as rambunctious as it normally would be. So anyway, that's what's going on as far as baseball playoffs are concerned. It looks like the Dodgers are cruising again. Things can change, but they're in the middle of the seventh there. Dodgers leading 5-1 in that one after the White Sox beat the Guardians 3-0. So we're keeping you up to date on college football. We are keeping you up to date on baseball as well. In fact, let's do it. Let's get you caught up. Here is Will Dalton right now with a scoreboard now.
2: Scoreboard now.
3: As we speak, Mizzou is about to tack on probably another touchdown. It's 30-10 right. I mean, Florida. Good grief, man. 30-10 Mizzou. In the last few minutes, it was Jamal Roberts that broke off a 77-yard gain all the way to the Gators 2. And like I said, Mizzou's probably about to punch that in. Here's a fun fact. Their last four drives, John, has resulted in 20 points. It's been field goal. Yeah, field goal, touchdown, field goal, touchdown. And they're probably about to make it five straight. So they are cooking with gas over there at Mizzou. And then, as we take a look at Auburn, Tennessee, in Knoxville, looks like Tennessee's starting to find a little bit of a rhythm as they lead 17-7 with 12:54 to go in this game, and they have the ball at about their 50-yard line. Their last two drives have resulted in touchdowns, both of those by DeShaun Bishop, the running back, and one of those was a 44-yard rush. So he's killing it over there. It's not been good quarterback play at all for the Vols, but the running back position is alive and well. And then Florida, or not Florida, Mizzou, but Ohio State, Iowa is the other big one that we're watching now, and it's the other one that's starting to kind of get out of hand in favor of the Buckeyes. They just picked off Iowa. Hank Brown was trying to get into Buckeye territory. He forced a pass. It gets picked. And now Ohio State, with 12:47 to go, leads 30-6.
0: Yeah, they just punched it in, as you said. So now, like you said, waiting the extra point with 12:47 left in the fourth. Ohio State blowing out Iowa. I thought Iowa was better than this, but you know what? I think Ohio State is this good. In fact, I think they fell asleep. I mean, that's just what happened in Texas. They fell asleep, and they should be an undefeated football team. They look really, really good. Now, Iowa's turned the ball over. They've given them a few. You can't do that against a team this talented. But as they're ready to tack on the extra point in Iowa City, Ohio State is – I'm going to wait till this happens so that we can do this. 31-6 now, Ohio State, early in that one. And like you said, a game that was kind of dormant with Tennessee has – the scoring's gone. And again, it's crazy to say now – But Missouri and Florida was a 3-3 game after the first quarter. It looked kind of slow. It's like, what's going on here? And they have just absolutely blown out Florida. So all these accolades we were giving Florida every week, it's kind of like what we said about Ole Miss a week ago. These kids, it's tough to keep them focused on the whole time. So that's what's going on right now. All right, we do this every single week. We give you an NFL preview. We do one segment on the NFL. And do remember, we do College Saturday Now, and this is what we do. We keep you, we just boom, boom, boom, boom. We go all over. Sound like John Madden there. Boom, tough fact and connected. But we go to every stadium, and we keep you up to date on everything. We keep you up to date on all the scores. And now, today, as a bonus, there's four baseball games in the divisional, so we keep you up to date on that. But we do this on the NFL tomorrow as well. So when you tune in tomorrow to Westwood One Sports, this whole thing happens, but we do it with the NFL, so make sure that you tune in to that as well. In fact, let's do a preview coming up next. What are the big games? What do you need to know for the NFL tomorrow? We will go through it coming up next, and we will still keep you up to date on all the college scores and what is changing. It is College Saturday Now on Westwood One Sports and the Westwood One Sports app.
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1: Thanks for joining us. Will Dalton gives you the scoreboard now and is producing the program. Art is keeping us up to date. Well, he's running the show and doing an incredible job at it, but he is also keeping us up to date on baseball as well. The Dodgers right now, and we'll give you the NFL preview. Do it one segment of the NFL every week. Give you a preview. Dodgers lead the Braves in the eighth inning. It has been all about home runs. Sean Murphy has the only run for the Braves. He hit a solo shot after off of Tarik Skubal. Hole only gave up two hits in six innings pitched today, but then it's been Teoscar Hernandez who led off the score with a two-run shot. Kyle Tucker, of all people, trying to redeem himself in the postseason, he's got a two-run shot as well, and the Dodgers lead the Braves 5-1, top of the eighth. Someone I know might have an over-under on that. I don't know, but I'm just saying somebody around here might have that and is biting their nails right now as that thing is going on. So we'll keep you updated just because that's fun. Thank you very much. I'm here all week. Enjoy the veal. We'll give you scores as well, and we'll give you a scoreboard now, but no need to watch Ohio State, Iowa anymore. Less than 10 minutes left in that one. And Jeremiah Smith has the all-time record of 36 touchdown catches in Ohio State history. And think about all the wide receivers who have gone there. 31-6, the Buckeyes lead it in Iowa City. Now it's getting a little closer between Tennessee and Auburn. A total blowout between Missouri and Florida. That thing was 3-3 at the end of the first quarter. And then Missouri's gotten crazy. And Florida's got to be asking themselves, like, what the heck just happened? Didn't we just beat Ole Miss? And that's kind of not the way that it works in college football. Like, you've actually got to show up every single week, because right now in Missouri, it sounds something like this. Remember, week to week, Florida just beat Ole Miss. Ole Miss beat LSU before that. You got to show up every single week, or this might happen to you.
2: The way they have responded this week after the heartbreak against Mississippi State last week with that dramatic fourth quarter. Robert spins free! Roberts, how did he do that? A magician here in Como. It was a disappearing act in mid-pack, and then he busts free.
1: And the Gator described perfectly by Joe Tessitore in the SEC Network. He was just stuck in a pile, and then all of a sudden he popped out the other end, runs with a touchdown. Right now, a blowout in Columbia, Missouri, with that. With Missouri over Florida, 38-10, just getting into the fourth quarter in that one. So that is a big blowout there. And then we will if this hurts you, I'm sorry, but we'll give you the touchdown that Ohio State just scored. It was 24-6, just into the fourth quarter in that one as well. And then they went to a, this is kind of strange, they went to a sideline reporter, then all of a sudden, I think it was Brad Nessler had to jump into this one, and Ohio State took the 31-6 lead.
3: Just learn more about the QB position. And guys, Jeremiah told me, oh, we're going to have another Ohio State touchdown here. We'll tell you the rest of that after.
4: Jacoby Jackson for the score, Jenny.
1: There you go. Throw it back to the play-by-play guy quick. 31-6, Ohio State. You are caught up on everything. All right, let's get you a preview of the NFL tomorrow. And again, we will have everything for you in this exact fashion. We'll keep you up to date. We run around to all the scores and keep you up to date on everything here on Westwood One Sports. I love that we are getting into this part. 6:30 a.m., 9:30 a.m. Eastern, 6:30 Pacific, 9:30 Eastern. Colts 1-2, Commanders 1-2. They had to lower the prices on these tickets because people at Hotspur in Tottenham were like, we're not going to buy these tickets. Give them to us at a better price. I don't care. I like 6:30 Pacific starts, 9:30 East. That means that you can sit on the couch from 6:30 in the morning till, I don't know, 8 or 9 at night, or, you know, 9:30 in the morning till whatever, midnight or something on the East Coast. It is football. You're gonna put a big old dent in your couch. Who cares? And then you got the early window, and this is a huge game. The Rams 1-2, the Eagles 2-1. I think more for the Rams than the Eagles, but this is huge because Aaron Donald is not going to play in this game, and I think that's the big part for the Rams. Aaron Donald has got an issue. In fact, rather than I tell you about it, Here is Ian Rappaport, rap sheet from the NFL Network, on why Aaron Donald will not play in that big game against the Eagles.
5: Practice this week. My understanding is it is a relatively minor back injury for Aaron Donald. I wouldn't say it's precautionary because it's a real thing, but really what the team wants to do is sit him out now with the hopes of healing this for the long term, sort of similar to what we've said for Myles Garrett, who is on IR after having knee surgery. The reason you sign Aaron Donald is for December and January, not for October, which it is right now. So,
1: you know, interesting, though, that Ian Rappaport would say that from NFL Network about Aaron Donald, who's not going to play Sunday against the Eagles. It may not matter because the Rams have a really tough schedule coming up, and everybody had him undefeated, and everybody had him in the Super Bowl. But if they go to 1-3, and remember, this game is in Philadelphia, both teams are going to be desperate about it. I think the Rams will be more desperate and win. But if they don't, they go to 1-3. And they've still got to play more games in this division. They haven't played Seattle at all. Those are going to be near the end of the season. They've still got the 49ers again. They've got a really tough schedule. So a team that all of a sudden is, you know, sitting there. And look, I know the Eagles lost to Chicago 27-7, so they're not exactly in a great spot either. But that's one of the early games. And again, other than the game in London, Packers at Buccaneers, same kind of a thing. The Buccaneers need to win a game. The Packers at 1-2 are desperate as well. This one, you know, maybe the Patriots were a product of a last-place schedule last year. Drake May has really struggled. This is at Buffalo's new place. The Patriots taking on the Bills. Patriots 1-2 against the Bills 3-0. The Patriots fall to 1-3. They're going to be in a lot of trouble as well. The Battle of Texas, Cowboys at Texans, one of the big storylines. Joey Porter Jr. gets traded from the Steelers to the Cowboys. And the thing that's funny is, oh, my back, oh, my back, oh, my back. Oh, my God, it's a miracle. I can play. So they're saying that Joey Porter Jr. could play against the Texans. Texas in an absolute desperation mode right now at home against Dallas. They've got to win. They're 0-3. A lot of people thought they would be the team coming out of the AFC because of that defense, but they are winless. Jags at Bengals, all of a sudden, this is a pretty good game. 2-2-1 teams in Cincinnati hooking up. Trevor Lawrence has been really good so far for the Jags. Of course, they had that one loss against Denver. The Bengals coming off the game against the Steelers. So 2-2-1 teams there. Cardinals at Giants. This would be a game normally where I would take the Giants, but again, it's Jameis Winston on this one. J.J. McCarthy is nowhere near ready for the Giants. They made that trade this week, so it's going to be Jameis Winston against the Cardinals. The Cardinals are better than you think. They did score 30 against a pretty good 49ers defense. They lost 36-30 last week. Giants struggled to beat a Tennessee team at home 12-7, so I wouldn't be surprised if the Cardinals got what some people would think would be a surprise win there. Titans at the Ravens, that should be an easy one for the 2-1 Ravens. Tennessee, at least at this point, looks like, to me, the worst team in football. And it just hasn't worked out so far with Ward as the quarterback for Tennessee. I'm a big Robert Saleh guy. I think that he can turn around the Titans, but I'm not sure that Ward is the guy to do it. Jets at the Bears. The Bears coming off that 27-7 win. Now, this is what's going to be interesting here, is that last week they got great quarterback play out of their third stringer, and so you would think that would continue with, of course, Caleb Williams still out, but it looks like Tyler Bagent is going to start this game, the number two quarterback. He had a concussion last week, so he didn't play, and they're saying that he may start despite the fact that they got such good quarterback play last week, did the Bears. You go into the 1:00/4:00 Eastern window in the NFL tomorrow. You've got the Chiefs at the Raiders, and to me, this is the biggest game of the week because there you go.
6: The autumn wind, the Raiders.
1: Are the Raiders for real? We're going to find out. Now, the Chiefs go into Vegas, so it should be an advantage for them. And you've heard Max Crosby all week long talk about this game like this is the game. Mahomes has been great. The real thing for Kansas City has been Ken Walker III. Thank you, Seattle. The NFL's leading rusher. He's been really, really good. So can the Raiders stop Ken Walker III and at the same time slow down Mahomes and that whole thing? And, of course, the Chiefs' defense is really good. So can Kirk Cousins get that going? This will tell you if the Raiders are for real or just fake 3-0. No Taylor Swift in Vegas? Really? Maybe she's afraid.
7: She's not allowed.
1: Art just said she's not allowed. Oh, okay. All right. I thought that was like an official thing. Like she was afraid to come in. But yeah, I could see that. I would think she would go to Vegas. But yeah, that's a good point. I'm Mark Davis. I'm like, I'm not giving you special treatment. I don't want you here. So that's a big one in the later window. Broncos at 49ers is a big one as well. Again, the Broncos 2-1. Really good defense of the Broncos. I think the one on this one is, and Brock Purdy is playing amazing football right now. Talanoa Funga had a pick six and an interception to end the game last week. He's a former 49er going back to Levi's Stadium. But here's the really interesting part. I think talking offensive line makes ratings go down, but I'll chance it. The 49ers have not given up a sack so far. The Broncos have eight. So what gives in that game? Can the 49ers get the run game going as well? Can they protect Brock Purdy enough? The Broncos offense has been very, very inconsistent. Sean Payton is not calling the plays. Davis Webb is calling the plays, only his fourth game. Yeah, Kyle Shanahan is still calling him for the 49ers, so that would be a good one as well. Chargers at Seahawks, talk about desperation if Jim Harbaugh's crew goes to 0-4, and Seattle's coming off a really bad loss last week. They gave up 33 to the Commanders and Marcus Mariota, their backup quarterback, so both teams are kind of smarting a little bit. Chargers have got to be totally desperate. Seattle, though, is probably not in a good mood, and they go home, so expect Lumen Field to be very loud in Seattle. Dolphins at Vikings, that should be the blowout of the day. The Dolphins lose Devin Achane as well, so their best player is out. They look like they're probably the team that's going to get the number one pick in the draft, and the Vikings have been very solid, especially defensively with Brian Flores. Tons of blitzes. Sunday night game is Lions at Panthers. Oh, would you like to opine on that? Will, would you like to talk about Lions at Panthers? Because you're going to be at Lions at Panthers. Am I correct?
8: I will. I will be in the building. Yes. I'll be there.
1: Very nice. What do you expect out of that one? The Panthers need that one.
8: They do, but they have a lot of injuries that they're dealing with. Both of their corners are out, and so it's going to be up to a rookie and Will Lee and another guy that they just brought in off the practice squad, I think. So that's a bit of a problem. Their offensive line is a little banged up. But the thing is, Detroit, they've got some injuries they're dealing with as well. Their O-line is also a little bit banged up. So it's going to be even in that sense. Like, Panther fans were kind of freaking out about all the injuries, which is legitimate. But Detroit is also banged up, and so it kind of evens the playing field. Last year, in a big spot, the Panthers were facing the Rams, and they had a ton of injuries going into that game, and they ended up winning the game. So, but I expect a lot of points to be scored in this game on both sides. The total's 50.5. I expect it to be blow for blow. I hate to say it, but I think I got Detroit in this game. I hate to say that, but yeah. I think it's going to come down to one Detroit stop late, and that's going to get them the win.
1: Yeah, that's good. I think that's going to be a high-scoring game. That is Sunday night. Your boy Will is going to be there. And then on Monday Night Football, I'm not overly intrigued. Anything NFC South? Falcons at Saints, except your Panthers, gross. But Falcons at Saints in an NFC South, I guess, rivalry game, Atlanta versus New Orleans. Tyler Shuck has been really good, though, and at least Michael Penix is back to make it interesting. So you got two young quarterbacks in that game on Monday night. I shouldn't say it's not going to be a good game. Probably will be a good game. So Falcons at Saints on Monday night. Would you like to talk about that one, too, because that's in the division? I guess I shouldn't have sold that one like that. Falcons played better last week, and the Saints looked decent, so okay.
8: Yeah,
1: I should take that back.
8: Listen, fun fact, the Bryce Young leads the NFL in passing yards with like 933 or something like that, I think. Behind him is Tyler Shuck. So the two, can you believe that? Bryce Young and Tyler Shuck.
1: I stand corrected.
8: Who knew?
1: Who knew? Exactly. You knew. That's why we have you here. All right. We got last call, the five biggest stories that we learned. What did we learn today in college football? We'll do that coming up next. But since we talked all NFL, what's happening in college football? Let's get you a scoreboard now with Will.
0: Scoreboard now.
8: There is quite a bit happening right now, believe it or not. Some of these games that have been a little iffy are starting to get very interesting. Take South Carolina, Kentucky, for example, where they're about 6:45 mark left to go in the third quarter. South Carolina only leads now by 3. Kentucky trimming it to just a field goal difference. South Carolina, they had a big 3-and-out, and now Kentucky has been able to draw it a lot closer. Missouri, as if it wasn't bad enough against Florida, this has just been a bloodbath. Get this, Jamal Roberts, a one play on this particular drive, an 80-yard touchdown run by Jamal Roberts. He now has 3 rushing touchdowns on the day, 45-10 with 10:52 to still play. It's just Jesus, Gators. Tennessee Auburn. This is another one that's also kind of getting close. 17-14. Tennessee leads this one. The Vols are just not getting good quarterback play in this game, and it is kind of a reason that they've been kind of stagnant, and Auburn's been able to catch up a little bit. So that one's getting tight down the stretch, and then Ohio State just blowing the doors off of Iowa, 31-14. Jeremiah Smith now, in this game alone, has achieved a couple of records. He is now the most, he leads in receptions and receiving touchdowns in Ohio State history. So that's pretty cool.
1: Yeah, that is cool, man. He gets his 36. We'll play that for you. There you go. There is a scoreboard now. We'll get you caught up on everything. We still got the late window to go, by the way, top of the hour. Linnell Willingham is going to take us through all of that. We will continue with College Saturday Now. He's going to take over at the top of the hour. But what did we learn today in college football? We might even stick some baseball in there as well, because we have a call that you absolutely have to hear. And, oh, by the way, we've gotten to the ninth inning. We've gotten to the ninth inning, that one person who needs the under. So we are in the ninth inning. So all you need here is just no scoring, and that person might be good to go. So maybe we'll update that too. All right, what did we learn today? Let's find out next, only here on College Saturday Now on Westwood One Sports and the Westwood One Sports app.
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0: 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Here's John Lund.
1: All right, we'll finish up here with this version of College Saturday Now. John Lund with you. Will Dalton producing the program. Art is not only running the show, he's providing much of the entertainment, to be honest with you. He's got the home run stuff. He's got the SC fight song. We've heard tons of stuff today. It's been amazing. Thank you so much for joining us. Liddell's going to join us at the top of the hour and keep it going for College Saturday Now. What are the five things we learned today that you absolutely positively have to know? Well, it's not all about college football, first and foremost. We do have Major League Baseball going on. The White Sox beat the Guardians today, 3-0. The Dodgers lead the Braves. We'll tell you about that just in a second, because it's not really my place to talk about that game. It's somebody else's place to talk about that game, so we will do that. But the five things we learned today... that not only is Minnetonka Murakami fun in the clubhouse when beers and champagne and everything is flying around, he's fun on the baseball diamond as well. He provides the runs for the White Sox to win in Cleveland today in game one of the divisional series against the Guardians. And not only do we have the call, we have the Japanese call. Take a listen to this.
27: Yeah. White Sox, WHIP が 0.94 です。先ほどセンター前ヒットの村上宗隆ライトへ大きいぞ文句なし先制のツーランは村上宗隆ポストシーズン待望の第1号やりました村上宗隆チームがこの人で生まれ変わりました
1: Okay, I have no idea what was said there. I heard Murakami in there. He gives them a 1-0, or excuse me, 2-0 lead at that point. They would win 3-0. That's courtesy of TNT. But I don't know why they're better, and it's no offense to anybody, but it's just that was an awesome call. I mean, can we agree on that, right? That was an incredible call. Maybe the best.
8: It's very exciting.
7: I wanted to get some sake after that call, man.
8: Seriously.
1: I always want that kind. Cold, unfiltered, nice, refreshing. You know, it'd be nice for me. But there you go. And I'm sure he'll be amazing after the game. And he's amazing. And you know, they're not going to have a celebration today. It's only one game. So that's our loss. But still pretty good. So that is number five. Number four, I'm sorry about having to play this. 5-1. It's still not over in L.A. Scorching heat. And one of us is very angry about this.
2: Back in the bottom of that inning with the home runs from Tucker and Muncie. Here's Albies driving a ball in the air to center field. Páez turns and watches it fly. And it's a 5-3 game as Albies hits it way out.
1: Sorry. Shut up, Joe Davis. Shut up, Fox. Thanks to Tanner Scott, one of us is angry. Evan Phillips is now in the game in the ninth with the Dodgers leading 5-3. Any opinion on this, Will, or should we move on?
8: I live bet under 6.5 for this game because I saw the lack of scoring early, and I'm like, you know what? I like this situation, and then stinking Ozzy out. I needed three outs. I needed
1: That's all
8: three
1: you needed.
8: Outs.
1: And wasn't then Ozzy that big Albies, of a deal.
8: Two-run dinger. Just, God.
1: I know.
8: So now I got to bet the Yankee
1: game really
8: to get back on. Gotta figure it out.
1: Of course you do. That is just not fair. Yep. That is not right. That is too bad. I do feel bad. So those are the two things we got to talk about from a baseball standpoint of the five things that we learned today. Number three on the list, Keelan Russell was absolutely great today. There were two things to learn out of that Mississippi State and Alabama game, and it was, how real is Keelan Russell? And I think we got our answer. Threw for a couple, ran for one. Alabama should be talked about, I think, the national championship picture. Ty Simpson played great for Alabama last year. So I was thinking, you know, can Keelan Russell, you know, be up to that? He's better. He's already better than Ty Simpson. He's a little inconsistent in throwing the football, but he's got a great wide receiver core that really showed up today. And then as far as the defense is concerned, they showed up today as well. And so Kamario Taylor, same kind of a thing. Is Mississippi State for real? I think that's what we were asking ourselves. I think we have our answer. No, he is not for real. Yes, Alabama is for real. And Keelan Russell was the one putting on a show today, 56-23. They get the victory. Let me see if I can find this was the touchdown run. He is for real. He should be in the Heisman chase, and Alabama should be in the national championship discussion.
2: A cloudy morning. The sun has broken through the clouds. Play action pass, Keelan Russell. Running room. He'll take advantage of it. Untouched into the end zone. Keelan Russell.
1: We already knew he could run. We know that he can throw as well. So there is the call right there. Alabama went off some early turnovers by Mississippi State, doomed them as well. So that is what happened in that game. So that is number three on the list. That's what we learned. Keelan Russell, really good. I don't know if that was anything new. Florida and Missouri, that game was 3-3 early, and Will has kept you up to date on that game. That game was 3-3 early. It wasn't really a game that you thought was going to be something that we were going to talk about at some point. I just know this. This is what we learned. Kids this age cannot have things that are just too good for them, because 2 weeks ago it was Ole Miss over LSU. And then the next week, Ole Miss, that was last week, against Florida, they couldn't handle it. Then Florida gets all the pats on the back and tell you how great you are. And then they go to Missouri and they're feeling pretty good about things. And then things like this happen to Florida.
2: Players of the way they have responded this week after the heartbreak against Mississippi State last week with that dramatic fourth quarter. Roberts spins free! Jamal Roberts! How did he do that? A magician here in Como! It was a disappearing act in mid-pack, and then he busts free!
1: That one made it 30-10. It is now 45-10, Missouri over Florida. So Florida can't have good things. Ole Miss can't have good things. The moral to that one, and that is number two of the five things we learned today, is it is hard to keep kids focused. Ole Miss is happy that they beat LSU. Florida beats Ole Miss. Florida is happy that they beat Ole Miss. Florida gets housed by Missouri today in Columbia. And so that is it there. And then number one on the list, and I think we knew this one, that Jeremiah Smith, this just in, he's good. number one today is he has 36 career touchdown catches at Ohio State. That is the all-time record, and it's pretty much wide receiver U. This is what number 36 sounded like.
3: They fake it to Isaiah West, saying get some heat. Now he's airing it out. Smith's there, he's got it. Jeremiah Smith, the walk-in touchdown. And that breaks the record for the Buckeyes. He's all by himself in the record books.
1: There you go. And Jeremiah Smith, 36. Brad Nessler on the call. I love the effects. I love them. Art, what do we got? What's happening?
7: Game went final.
1: 5-3 Dodgers over Braves. So, I'm sorry. I'm sorry, Will. They got the win, that's but that's
8: brutal,
1: not what man. You needed.
8: That's brutal. No, I lost. The Dodgers won. I lost.
1: You don't care about the game now. It doesn't matter. All right, real quick before we get out of here, we got less than a minute. Anything, we don't have to play the fancy opener or anything. Anything happening that we need to know before we hand it over to Linnell?
8: Ohio State finished off Iowa, but the game that I told you in the break is going to get weird. Kentucky has officially taken the lead over South Carolina. A touchdown pass, 24-20 at the end of the third quarter.
1: All right, there you go. Linnell's going to take you the rest of the way. Some great night games tonight, including Miami and Clemson, so we keep you up to date on that one as well. It has been a great time. Thanks to Art, as always. He's tremendous in running this whole thing. And thanks, as always, to Will for the updates. There you go. That is it. Linnell is coming up next. Thanks for hanging out with us. College Saturday Now continues on Westwood One Sports and, of course, the Westwood One Sports app. Have a great night.
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0: Here's the deal. 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
2: Well, Wednesday night provided a much-needed 3 points and a small boost in the Eastern Conference standings as Rhode Island FC makes another push for November playoff soccer. Tonight, with a win in one of New York's five boroughs, RIFC can almost solidify their place in the hunt for November. It's Brooklyn FC and Rhode Island FC from Maimonides Park in Brooklyn, New York. And good evening, everyone. Coming to you tonight from our Cumulus Providence studios, alongside Nick Giuliano. As always, I'm Tom Quinlan. A big 1-0 win over Indy 11 Wednesday saw Rhode Island FC jump up one spot to 7th place in the Eastern Conference. Indy dropped down to 9th place in the East and out of the playoff picture with Miami FC's win over Jacksonville. A win tonight for Rhode Island, as I said at the top, could potentially see the club lock in a playoff spot. Nonetheless, the focus is here on tonight. Rhode Island already with a 4-1 league win over Brooklyn in their inaugural season this year. Nick, so how does Rhode Island avoid the classic trap match, which is seemed to have plagued them so far through 2026?
3: Yeah, it does have that feel tonight with that big midweek win for Rhode Island over Indy 11 and a home loss against Detroit that put Brooklyn FC completely out of playoff contention. It's a big mental test for Rhode Island, who is still trying to figure out road performances, especially when conceding first. Conno Smith will express that tonight and also remind the team that 3 points will propel them up the table, as you mentioned, Tom, with the two teams ahead of them idle. So execute, efficiency, effort, all against the team that you should have success against tonight.
2: Yeah, absolutely wild. Rhode Island FC could move up to fifth place tonight with a win. So you think about where we were a week ago and now where Rhode Island FC is possibly at the end of tonight could be a big jump. Wednesday night's victory was a physical match that saw backup keeper Jacob Castro, who is not in net tonight, Koke the captain, Koke Vegas back in net this evening, notched his first clean sheet. Jacob Castro did with Rhode Island FC. What did that match Wednesday say about the mental toughness of this club?
3: First off, Jacob Castro played fantastic.
2: Player of the match.
3: What a moment, and to have those five saves, some of them so big, but to get out of there with a clean sheet as well was huge. But for that match, it said a lot, especially when it got out of hand at times, Tom. It didn't deter Rhode Island's play. I was really impressed with how many second balls were won by Rhode Island as well, which most importantly extends offensive sets by creating more mistakes, second guessing, and defensive fatigue. It was also a first match in a while that we saw shots in the double digits for Rhode Island, so they'll look to keep that shot volume up tonight as well.
2: Stash Korsanowski, the striker, notched his third goal in 6 matches for Rhode Island FC. The assist came off of a cross in the middle on the ground from Osman Folio. Orlando City loanee Utero Sakata created a few moments as well that could have led to goal-scoring opportunities. Folio, Korsanowski, Sakata, and midfielder Eric Klein are all midseason acquisitions. Folio is the only long-term signing. The rest are loanees. How would you rate their play as we enter the final month of the season?
3: 6 of the last 8 goals, Tom, for Rhode Island have had contributions from those midseason acquisitions, which you just mentioned. And that's a really good sign with five matches to go. That is about their increasing comfortability in this system and with the players around them. At times, though, all have been guilty of trying to do too much, which is like a byproduct of trying to just be a new player and establish yourselves in a new situation. And that will continue to correct itself the more minutes and more matches that you play. But I'm sure Conno Smith is very pleased with the integration of these players. And in a post-J.J. Williams era, you're going to need them playing at a high level if you expect a postseason run.
2: 3 wins, 7 losses, and 3 draws at home this year for Brooklyn. 4 wins, 16 losses, and 6 draws overall in league play during the inaugural season for Marlon LeBlanc and Brooklyn FC. What do we need to watch out for tonight with this Brooklyn side? That's pretty much playing for nothing.
3: Yeah, but are they, though? So it's a team whose season is over, but as a player, Tom, a professional one at that, there is a pride aspect to trying to finish the season strong, finish each match strong, along with, again, being a professional, trying to solidify a spot for next year or raise your profile to try and go elsewhere. This is their job. So they're going to want to show out tonight, especially at home. That last match against Detroit was a tough one for this Brooklyn squad, as they were able to level it late at 1, only to concede a goal 2 minutes later. All 3 of Brooklyn's wins have been at home, so they're comfortable there. And they have the ability at times to transition the ball well quickly through the midfield, utilizing experienced veterans. And they have a star young player in this 19-year-old Christopher Only. He's from the Philadelphia Union Academy. He actually leads the club with 7 assists along with 3 goals, the first of which happened against, you guessed it, Rhode Island back in May. So he'll be one to watch on that left side, is where they have him lined up to start tonight, but he'll move around as well.
2: All right, before we get you the starting lineups for this evening and the players begin to walk out on the pitch down in Brooklyn tonight, here is a message from Nick.
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2: So it looks like we're getting ready for kickoff here down in Brooklyn tonight. The starting lineup for Marlon LeBlanc's Brooklyn FC side. Jackson Lee will start in net. 12 games played and 11 starts. 20 goals conceded on the year on 62 shots faced, 42 saves, and a 67.1 save percentage. Only 1 clean sheet for the former Rhode Island FC man and the former Los Angeles FC draft pick. Gabriel Alves, Vuk Latinovich, Callum Frogson, and Ryan McLaughlin in the back. CJ Olney, Rocco Romeo, Malik Pinto, Peter Mangione, and Anthony Fontana in the midfield, with Juan Carlos Obregon leading the line tonight. Rhode Island FC will kick off, going from the left side to the right side on your radio dial. In the away whites tonight in Brooklyn, and the home blacks going from the right side to the left side on the radio dial. It is going to be fascinating to try to call this game with the way this camera angle is, Nick.
3: We're professionals. We'll

0: tonight is Stash Korsanowski with 3 goals on the year and 6 matches played for Rhode Island FC. What do you think about Rivera not only just starting, Nick, but playing in an advanced position in the midfield?
1: Well, having a third game in 7 days, Cotto Smith has to manage minutes. And also, this is a part of the season where you're trying to see what players can give you as you hopefully get that playoff berth in the next few weeks. So Danny Rivera's numbers called tonight. He's in a different position. Maybe they've seen stuff at practice. So we'll keep an eye on it as this game continues.
0: Brooklyn throws the ball in, and it goes out of play behind the net. And it's the first goal kick of the night for Coque Vegas. So, Jacob Castro had some really big saves versus ND2 in his debut match, and you saw the embrace that Coach Cotto Smith gave him at the end of that match. You had Coque celebrating and cheering on the team in the defiance section. It feels like this team really is and has just come together.
1: Well, you're looking for moments throughout the season to band together with. Over a 6-month season, those moments help out huge. And you talk about losing your captain and your goalkeeper to making a positive out of it. What a big moment for this team in 2026.
0: Tucson in the midfield, able to find Korsanowski, swings it to Sakata, takes a shot. It deflects off of a Brooklyn FC defender, and that'll create the first corner kick of the night for Rhode Island FC.
1: A really good first touch from Stash Korsanowski with his facing towards goal, but not trying to do too much and threading that ball through this defense, which you'll be able to do tonight with this Brooklyn defense, both aerially and on the ground. But you get your first corner kick. This is a team that notoriously has been bad at all types of free kicks.
0: So, on this set piece, corner kick, Sakata sends it in there. It's Korsanowski on the near post, and deflects out of play, and it's off Rhode Island FC last. And Jackson Lee, the former Rhode Island FC backup keeper, will take the goal kick for Brooklyn FC.
1: Yeah, they one of 3 goals for Detroit City in that last match here at Brooklyn was off a corner kick. Back against Birmingham a few weeks ago, Tom, they gave up multiple goals off of offensive third turnovers that equated into quick counterattacks. So these are all things Cotto Smith and that coaching staff would have seen. So don't be surprised, like you're already seeing this high pressure to try to create turnovers early.
0: Yeah, Coach Cotto Smith certainly wants to jump on top of this Brooklyn team that has struggled defensively. Rhode Island put up 4 of them on them earlier this year as a foul there on Brooklyn. Comes up against Anthony Fontana, and it'll be the first free kick of the night for Rhode Island FC.
1: The third goal for Detroit, if you missed it, was a goal that I really haven't seen before. Very rare. It was in the 93rd minute where Kobe Hernandez-Foster got a volley off of their defensive corner kick, Tom, struck the ball 80 yards, and it rolled into the back of the net. An 80-yard goal. It was unbelievable to watch.
0: So off the free kick here, Vegas touches it out to Nodarcy. Nodarcy just simply touches back to Coque, and Coque will loft this one over the top, and doesn't fault anybody for the Rhode Island FC side. Gabriel Alves will chase for Brooklyn. Can't cleanly play it up the field. Nascardina wins it back for Rhode Island. And looks like a handball on RIFC and a free kick coming for Brooklyn here in the opening 5 minutes of this one. 4 minutes in, still tied at nil. And Korsanowski, certainly the difference maker on Wednesday night, scoring the only goal and the winning goal against Indy 11. That has now left Rhode Island FC in 7th place as off the free kick, sent all the way downfield and headed up in the air by Peter Mangione. And you're going to call a foul on Mangione, and now it's going to take a second for, let's see who that is, Aldair Sanchez to get up, and seems to be in a little bit of pain.
1: It was such an impressive goal for so many different reasons. First off, Frank Nodarcy, a good defender, can clear a ball, win a ball, but a great defender starts an offense and starts it off positively. He put a perfect ball down that right flank so Osman Foyo could run onto it. You saw the speed of Foyo in that open lane down that right flank, and then Foyo was able to take one touch. Some people may have said too many, but that last touch drew defenders and drew probably 2 or 3 defenders to him, and that opened a lane for Stash Korsanowski to get through and just easily get that home. Those are the type of plays, though, as you integrate new players into the system, they'll learn from that. And now that these two players combined like that, you're going to see more of it moving forward.
0: And certainly helpful to have a guy that is to be that dangerous on the ball, because as we've seen since Korsanowski's joined this RIFC side after a couple of matches, teams have learned you got to double up on Stash Korsanowski, the big striker on loan from the Philadelphia Union, over 6 feet tall, 6'3", an imposing figure. But Rhode Island FC has had to adjust when he's experienced higher level of coverage. As Vegas sends this one all the way downfield, bounces around in the middle of the park, Brooklyn sends it back to the midfield, and it'll be settled on down here by Olney. Now pushed out.

0: Right here to Peter Mangione. Mangione with No Darcy on him. Outside, far sideline. Now side of the box for Brooklyn. Played backwards here. Now Brooklyn will work it around the midfield. Nice job by Hugo Bacharach to step and send it back upfield for Stoss Korsunowski. Korsunowski turns it right back over to Rocco Romeo. And now it's back with Rhode Island. Played over the top here for Noah Fusan, who's back in the starting lineup after a couple of weeks. Can't chase down ball first and play back to Jackson Lee. Caught up with Noah Fusan at halftime from the Rhode Island FC game on Wednesday. And Fusan said he was dealing with an ankle injury. Said actually his ankle got so fat it looked like a cankle. It's launched back to the midfield, and No Darcy touches it back forward onto the far sideline for Yuturo Sukata. Played back here to Frank No Darcy, and Aldair Sanchez will simply go back to Koke Vegas.
1: Well, your point about Stoss Korsunowski earlier, and this is something he'll have to get better with. You saw it last week a little bit more, too. When you're doubled up, you just have to play quicker.
0: As it's launched over the top for Karifi Yao, looking for Danny Rivera, it just rolls out of play, and it'll be a throw-in for Brooklyn out of their defensive half on the near sideline here.
1: And you heard me talking about players trying to do too much, and this is normal, by the way, when you have that double coverage. He was just trying to turn into the defense just to make something happen, and that's what the defense wants when you have that double coverage. Someone's going to be open. You've got to play quicker. He has the feet and the ability to do that. He just has to know he can do that.
0: Alves' throw deflects backwards to him, and now he got a foul here on Rhode Island. As Peter Mangione takes a second to get up. It seems like he's okay. And while we have him second, here's a message from Nick.
1: Mighty Squirrel is thrilled to support Rhode Island FC. 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Let's raise a glass of cloud candy and cheers to our soccer team in many mighty moments ahead.
0: Jackson Lee comes out from his net outside of the penalty area, and we'll touch it up to Rocco Romeo out of the back. And Romeo's pass, poor pass, goes Ryan out of play, and it'll be a throw-in on the near sideline here for Nick Scardina.
1: It's been a tough year defensively for this first-year squad in Brooklyn FC. 52 goals given up, a lot of unforced errors just like one you saw there, a lot of miscommunication still at this time of the season in the back, so all things that Rhode Island can exploit if they get into their rhythm offensively.
0: Scardina's throw-in falls for Hugo Bacharach. Bacharach able to dance past some defenders, plays it back to Scardina, lofts it over the top inside of the area now for Noah Fusan. Fusan, side of the box, cross it to the middle. Doesn't fall to anybody. It seems like it took a deflection on the way, and Brooklyn will clear this one out. Out of danger, but good to see Rhode Island pressing high early as the ball is played backwards here for Brooklyn, and this one will roll out of play, and it'll be a throw-in for Rhode Island. And there's another unforced error, Nick, in the opening 10 minutes here.
1: It was a really nice ball through to Noah Fusan. I would like to say that I think he could have shot the ball there, but I can't tell from the angle of this camera if that was a good decision to pull the ball back or try to get something on frame.
0: Lofted over the top inside of the area for Noah Fusan and headed away by Brooklyn. Back to the midfield it goes, and nice job by Amos Shapiro-Thompson to touch this one backwards for No Darcy. Wins it back. Now it's back with Amos Shapiro-Thompson in the middle of the park. Comes to the near sideline here for Nick Scardina. Scardina leaves it on the ground here for Noah Fusan. Fusan right outside of the area. Touches it back for Scardina. Now it's Bacharach. Bacharach comes backwards with it. Aldair Sanchez cuts to his right into the middle of the park, and go back to Frank No Darcy. No Darcy back out wide here for Yuturo Sukata. Sukata, the Japanese-born Orlando City loanee, sends it inside of the area, and Jackson Lee off of his line, off the cross, makes the save, and gets ready to boot it downfield.
1: Good sustained possession from Rhode Island, utilizing all areas of the field. I really like that internal ball to Noah Fusan to play it back to Scardina. He found Hugo Bacharach. Again, this compact Brooklyn defense that's essentially probably trying to go for a tie at home to get a point or to try to get a quick counterattack off of a mistake. The way to pull that apart is internal balls just like that, quick movement through the channel.
0: Far sideline, another turnover for Brooklyn FC, and Amos Shapiro-Thompson wins it back. Now it's played back to Frank No Darcy for Rhode Island. So we saw what Rhode Island can do in really racking up the possession stats. We definitely saw that on the road against FC Tulsa. That was the last time Rhode Island FC played on a baseball field. Down in Brooklyn tonight, also another baseball field at Mamadines Park. As that should be a foul for Stoss Korsunowski. Doesn't draw it. Fusan gets tossed to the ground as well, and Brooklyn wins the ball back. Now a scrum in the midfield to win back possession, and now Bacharach called for the infraction, and it'll be a free kick right at the center circle. And Danny Rivera having a talk with the head referee, Carlos Rodriguez, saying, "Where was the foul on us?"
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0: So, early on here in the opening 11 minutes of this one, as Rocco Romeo gets ready to take it, it seems like Brooklyn really not able to worked the ball up the field through the middle and forced turnover right there from Noah Fusan. I was about to say, they're just using the wings as much as possible as a deflection out of play, and it's going to go off Brooklyn last. It'll be a Yotaro Sukata throw. So Sukata comes backwards here for Aldair Sanchez, comes to the middle of the park and plays it to Karifi Yao. Yao for Nick Scardina, back to Karifi Yao.
1: For those that like statistics, defensively, it was the third most clearances of the season against Indy 11 with 39 on Wednesday night. 13 of those, so a third of those were by Karifi Yao. So what a game he played midweek at Centerville Bank Stadium.
0: Bacharach lifts it over the top to the middle for Noah Fusan. Can't get there and be played out by Brooklyn. Now, great step by Frank Nodarcy to win back possession. Can't keep it cleanly, though. Malik Pinto trying to get it out of danger. Upfield with it for Mangione. And Aldair and Mangione go down at the same time. And it's going to be looks like that's Ryan McLaughlin went down with Aldair at the same time. And it's going to be a free kick for Brooklyn here.
1: It's got to be a tough spot still. As much as you're a professional player, to know that your season is over, and if you're Rhode Island FC, you want to put that mental doubt early. It's always beneficial to score early in any situation in soccer, but if you could do that here after what just happened last weekend to Brooklyn, that knowing that their season is over, it just puts you in a positive step early.
0: Played up to McLaughlin and knocked out of play, and it's going to be a throw-in for Aldair Sanchez. And now McLaughlin, did he trip Aldair Sanchez? Let's see. As the head referee, Carlos Rodriguez, comes over, has a conversation here. What's going to happen? So Aldair Sanchez back up on his feet. Carlos Rodriguez trying to shoo away some guys. Now a conversation happening with Ryan McLaughlin, Carlos Rodriguez. Like he's just saying, hey, I'm sorry. It wasn't intentional. Now Aldair Sanchez gets ready to throw it back on in. It's certainly got testy the other night when Hugo Bacharach went in for a slide tackle and ensued a melee with the Indy 11 as Aldair Sanchez throws it on in and goes off of Sukata. No, they're going to say it went off of Brooklyn last. It'll be another throw in for Rhode Island. So Aldair Sanchez, far sideline, down the line it goes, looking for Korshanowski and headed away by Malik Pinto. Rhode Island sends it back into the attacking half. Brooklyn wins the ball, and now here comes Brooklyn with it. Anthony Fontana pushes it out wide to the far sideline here. Brooklyn crossed into the middle, and Aldair will head this one away. Back to the midfield it goes. Brooklyn retains possession, knocked out of play, and let's see. This is off Brooklyn last, and it'll be a throw-in for Rhode Island FC.
1: You're always looking for moments in a game that could swing it one way or another in hypothetical land. And before, I mean, all those goals for Detroit against Brooklyn last weekend came in the second half. There was a moment with Carlos Obregon in the 29th minute, Tom, where he missed literally a wide-open goal sitting in the six. So if that one goes in and it's 1-0 Brooklyn, maybe that game goes differently. So there is some offensive firepower on the pitch right now with Juan Carlos Obregon for Brooklyn FC along with Chris Only, like we've talked about. So it's not going to be an easy task for Rhode Island tonight. They're going to have to be ready defensively.
0: Chris Only with 7 assists on the season so far. As Fusan backheels it upfield for Yotaro Sukata, able to get over the half line here, and Sukata will come backwards here for Aldair Sanchez. Opening third of this one, 15 minutes in, still tied at nil. Yao comes to the near sideline for Hugo Bacharach. Bacharach for Nick Scardina. Scardina back to the middle here, looking for Bacharach. Loses it momentarily. Scardina gets it back, and now Amos Shapiro-Thompson plays it over the top to nobody. And Jackson Lee off of his line and out of the penalty area. Backpedals a little bit and picks up the ball now. And he'll get ready to throw this one out.
1: It's a good night for the Philadelphia Union Academy with players on both sides in the starting lineup.
0: Certainly. I mean, Korshanowski, as Brooklyn comes upfield with it, pushed out wide here for McLaughlin, sent inside of the area, deflects backwards, and it's going to be a throw-in here for Brooklyn. Korshanowski's made a big impact since coming in here to Rhode Island, has signed a long-term deal with the Philadelphia Union, so after this season ends, Korshanowski will be heading back to Philly, but ended up here because of a deep striker pool as the ball thrown back on and inside of the area it goes and just rolls out of play, and it'll be a goal kick for Koke Vegas.
1: Yeah, it shows you in MLS how close everybody is. Philadelphia Union had a tough start to the season. Nobody really knew like how to read them, and they've made a resurgence in this second half. They're right back in it, as well as both of these leagues are starting to wind down here, getting ready for postseason play.
0: It's already October 2026. Felt like the summer that would never end, but certainly the year has flown by.
1: See, I thought the summer went by quicker than any in my entire existence.
0: As Koke Vegas' goal kick goes out of play, last off of Brooklyn.
1: You thought it stalled out?
0: Not that it stalled out, but I mean, it.
1: I want more of it.
0: Trust me, I want more of it too. There's nobody that hates pumpkin spice season more than me.
1: That is accurate.
0: As Nodarcy will play it out
1: it's
0: of the back.
1: It's a strange hill to be on, but that's Tom's hill.
0: Touches it back to Koke Vegas. It was a long summer in the sense that, you know, every day the World Cup was around, you know, with so many games going on, and as Vegas able to play it up to Danny Rivera, finds Korchinowski. Got two defenders right on him and draws the foul. The World Cup, because it was so good, I don't know, it felt like the summer was longer than what we had. So that was my takeaway from it. So many games, short amount of time, but it felt like it was a full season throughout those 6 weeks. Felt like 6 months. Waking up and watching games at 1, 3, and 5 every day was incredible. So Aldair Sanchez will come over to the near sideline. Looks like him and Yuturo Sukata will stand over for this free kick, and I can't see Sukata taking this.
1: Well, I can, but Rhode Island has been so much better this season at these. Brooklyn has had so much trouble.
0: Aldair fakes it. Sukata takes it. Doesn't fall to anybody for Rhode Island, and a shot now. Oh, and it goes into the back of the net, top corner. Brooklyn appealing for an offside. Jackson Lee got completely caught out of position. And that's an early 1-0 lead for Rhode Island FC on the backs of Amos Shapiro Thompson, who didn't have the best angle, was able to take it and make it. His first goal of the year in 2026.
1: Well, we've got to see a replay on this because I think AST's back was turned to the goal at first. We'll see this ball that comes in from Sukata. It bounces. Yeah, AST turns around, does a 180 with that left foot strike volley and beats Jackson Lee. What a goal by Amos Shapiro Thompson. What a start for Rhode Island FC, but that caught everybody off guard, including the goalkeeper in all of Brooklyn. AST, sometimes you just got to have a shot on frame. Good things happen, and that was a great one.
0: And Rhode Island FC with a 1-0 lead here in Brooklyn in the opening 19 minutes of this one. Certainly, that is going to have Amos Shapiro Thompson buzzing for the next 72 minutes or so. And now, Nick, with this 1-0 advantage, looking at the live standings, Rhode Island FC sits in fifth place.
1: That's going to be up for goal of the weekend.
0: Oh, absolutely.
1: 19 minutes in, for sure.
0: Rhode Island FC has had a bunch of doozies so far in 2026 as the throw deflects off of Rhode Island and out of play. Now Brooklyn will have a throw deep in their final third here.
1: And one of the things learning-wise as a defense, you just can't let a ball bounce off of a free kick like that. And it took a bounce. It was still towards the back half or the back end of the 18. But Amos Shapiro Thompson ready to shoot. You have to always think about shooting. You've always got that's the first thing when you're in that final third. Can I shoot? Can I score from here? And Amos Shapiro Thompson, who had his back turn, had to do a full turnaround, a full spin to hit that with the instep of his left foot. Really high degree of difficulty with all that traffic there, too. What a goal.
0: So off the throw, and it went out of play, and that'll be a goal kick for Koke Vegas. As Juan Carlos Obregon, the only man up high for Brooklyn here, and Vegas will send this one all the way downfield, and Korchinowski can't win the first header. It's going to bounce for Brooklyn, and now they're going to say a foul on Korchinowski as he's went up for the 50-50 ball.
1: Just to go back to that goal, too, I'm not really sure why Brooklyn was asking for offsides. Everybody looked like they were...
0: Was it a handball maybe they were calling for?
1: If that was it, then maybe different, because offside wouldn't make sense. Amos Shapiro Thompson was fully in front of everybody. There was nobody really behind it as well when that shot went off to be in Jackson Lee's way, which we've seen goals get called back for that. So I'm not really sure what they were upset about.
0: So off the restart here, Rhode Island forces the turnover. Bacharach into the middle of the park for Noah Fusan. Fusan lunging forward here, able to find Sukata right outside of the area. Sukata leaves it on the ground here looking for Korchinowski, but that pass intercepted. And Rocco Romeo will try to launch it out of the back and takes a shot off of Bacharach, bounces around, and they're going to say a foul here on Brooklyn. Aldair Sanchez draws the foul, and it'll be a free kick as him and Fontana went in shoulder for shoulder. And, hey, I know you didn't mean it intentionally.
1: 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Back to that offensive set quickly, Tom. Really nice quick counter from Rhode Island. Sakata just took one touch too many. That should have been a one-touch ball. Korzenowski had a lane where he was curling around the inside of his defender. That could have been a walk-in breakaway. Just have to be quicker decision-wise.
0: And if you're Coach Connell Smith, you want to bury this Brooklyn team early. And off the free kick, put inside of the area, bounces back to Amos Shapiro-Thompson, top of the box. And Thompson will play it back to Sukata. Sukata going to loft it over the top once again. Yao right there, the header, and it's saved. And it's in the back of the net now. What are they going to say? It's another goal for Rhode Island. It is. Is it an own goal? We'll have to wait and see from the replay. Karifa Yao celebrating like he's got it. And a 2-0 advantage on the road for Rhode Island heading into the 22nd minute. And a big grab of the rump there by Yao to Sasha Korzenowski.
1: Well, the next 5 minutes off any type of a goal is so big. And if you can get that second goal like Rhode Island just did, absolutely will make Brooklyn just mentally defeated. This comes off another free kick. This one from Sakata high in. And Creepy Al is standing there by himself. I don't think anybody touches this. It is a head ball with a lot of power to the ground, driven to the far bar. It's almost like you hear me talk about high to the near,
0: low to the far.
1: But this is with a head ball. I mean, again, very difficult to do that and not have anybody get there, including the goalkeeper. But Karifa Yao, with that head, makes it 2-0 for Rhode Island.
0: A quick 2-0 start in the opening 22 minutes of this one, and a camera shot of the Defiance that made the road trip down to Brooklyn tonight. And I'm sure they're happy they did it. The second goal of the year for the Montreal native Karifa Yao. Former product of the Montreal Impact Academy. And now, last couple of years, last 3 years with Rhode Island, an Ironman in the back, and two goals coming off headers, Nick, in 2026, a couple of weeks ago against Miami. That corner kick that also came off of an assist from Yuturo Sukata. And same two players once again. Sukata getting the assist with the header coming from Karifa Yao.
1: Well, this should also show Rhode Island how dangerous these bigger framed players are on these type of free kicks. You've got to play the ball in aerially with some pace. You have Karifa Yao, you have Korzenowski, you have Bacharach, Frank Nodarcy. The list goes on. You have so many options. So this is another good showing tonight to, when this playoff opportunity hopefully arises for Rhode Island, to utilize those opportunities and make them count.
0: Looking at the body language of this Brooklyn team is the free kick coming here for this Rhode Island side.
1: Think about how tough it is. Like, yeah, your season is over, but you're still trying to get up for the game, and then whatever, 18 minutes in, you give up that first goal like that, and you're like, oh, what are you going to do? It's a great shot. This second goal is preventable, and they all knew it. You could see Jackson Lee with his head on the ground pretty much. Like, that is a preventable goal. Nobody marking Karifa Yao. Somebody should have been there. And now you're already down 2-0 with all this game left. As a player, sometimes you're like, just get me to the locker room.
0: Sanchez and Sukata standing over the free kick. Sanchez runs over it. Sukata will take it and right to the midst of Jackson Lee off of his line. And ready to send everybody downfield.
1: Yeah, that looked like a design play. It looked like a missed assignment to me. So either there was too much power, but that's exactly where you want the ball to go. You just needed a player to actually be there to put that home. If there was a Rhode Island player curling there, that would have been three.
0: Alves swings it to the far sideline, switches the field of play. Now back to Gabriel Alves in the middle of the park here for Brooklyn. Touch it on backwards here for Callum Frogson.
1: But it is deflating if you're Brooklyn. It is. And you're at home and you have fans that have paid money to see you, and what happened against Detroit was not great, and then you come back on the pitch and you're already down 2-0 25 minutes in.
0: Rocco Romeo for Peter Mangione, and back to Romeo. Now it's Malik Pinto. Plays it backwards here. Into the middle of the park it goes for Anthony Fontana. We'll touch it out wide for McLaughlin. McLaughlin comes back towards the middle of the park and being pressured there by Aldair Sanchez. Able to get the pass off. Brooklyn working it around the middle of the field. Now it's Gabriel Alves. Alves now with Christopher Olney Jr. and tries to make a move, and that ball deflects out of play, and it's going to be a throw-in for Brooklyn. So ball back in play here for Gabriel Alves from Juan Carlos Obregon, whose name we have not said at all in the opening 25 minutes, really. Now it's Peter Mangione. for CJ Olney. CJ Olney inside of the area for Peter Mangione. The shot deflects off of Karifa Yao, and Yao will clear it upfield for Noah Fusan. Fusan plays it to the middle and can't find anybody for Rhode Island, and now Rhode Island's got possession, and Tsukada will leave it on the ground here for Stosh Korshanowski. Korshanowski, three black jerseys just swarm on top of him, loses possession, and now it'll be with Ryan McLaughlin. McLaughlin has that one to go out of play and last off of Stosh Korshanowski in a throw-in coming in the 26th minute.
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0: So the Pittsburgh Riverhounds and Lou City both not playing tonight, which helps Rhode Island move up the standings. Lou City actually playing tomorrow in the Prince Tires Cup final against Hartford Athletic, and a foul there on Rhode Island FC off the throw.
1: Yeah, Hartford back there again this season.
0: And right now, Rhode Island only sits 1 point behind Hartford for fourth place.
1: And you're playing Pittsburgh, and you're playing Hartford at the end of this month.
0: Yeah, the final five games of the season starts tonight. Detroit next week, Loudoun United coming up in the 14th.
1: Another Wednesday night game. You ready, Tom?
0: Then that Saturday versus Pittsburgh. So that stretch between Detroit, Loudoun, and Pittsburgh is really going to be, I mean, critical whether or not this team hosts a playoff game in November as a side of the box corner kick here. And obviously, you're going to need some help here from Lou City and Pittsburgh as the shot goes over the crossbar. And that was a laser of a shot. And they say it went off of Rhode Island last.
1: Yeah,
0: it's going to be a corner kick.
1: Karifa Yao just out of nowhere, laser focused, and had a nice strong head ball out of bounds, out of harm's way. You watch this come in like this, Karifa Yao, out of nowhere, boom.
0: Yeah, I took that free kick.
1: That was a good free kick with a lot of pace on it.
0: A lot of pace on it. So now, Anthony Fontana will take this corner kick, the first one of the night for Brooklyn. As we approach the 28th minute, Rhode Island's first corner kick of the night resulted in a goal for Amos Shapiro-Thompson. As looks like Callum Frogson and Frank Nodarcy getting a conversation or talking to from the referee Carlos Rodriguez, and certainly Brooklyn with nothing to play for here, playing a little bit more aggressively here tonight. Anthony Fontana, the corner kick, sends it into the middle and popped up into the air as Vegas and looks like Korshanowski ran into each other. Back with Brooklyn. And Juan Carlos Obregon tries to take a shot. It's blocked. And now maybe numbers here for Rhode Island FC. Here's Danny Rovira. Played backwards here. And no foul called. And yeah. Yes, Carlos Rodriguez is going to call it.
1: Well, Danny Rovira.
0: It'll be a free kick for Rhode Island. And the first yellow card of the night for Brooklyn FC. We'll get you that in a second.
1: Maybe that's why Danny Rovira stopped so abruptly, because he got fouled. So I'll take that back a little bit, because just you had so many numbers flying up with you. You need to continue that dribble forward. But the reason he didn't was because he got fouled.
0: Nice job by Rivera to break out quickly. She got the ball off his foot a little bit sooner, but Tsukada to his left there. Gabriel Alves gets the yellow card, by the way.
1: I do think so, but that's why I'm saying that foul, which actually didn't need to occur because Rivera already had turned back. The counter had already stopped, So it was a bad foul by Brooklyn, and then a card after that.
0: So into the 29th minute we go, about halfway through this first half in Rhode Island, still with a 2-0 lead here. As Tsukada stands over another free kick for Rhode Island. Put this one inside of the penalty area, you have to imagine.
1: Just to answer you again, when you're on a counter, you want that ball, yes, moving forward. So
0: right.
1: to stop it there is the worst thing that you could possibly do. Even if you're hitting it out wide to a player that's not yet there, you want to keep that ball moving forward.
0: So now Tsukada getting a talking to from the referee, Carlos Rodriguez. I don't know if he's... No, what really he would be complaining about. So Tsukada will loft this one up into the air to the middle and headed away by Brooklyn. Played back to the midfield. Scardino will try to play it back inside of the area for Korshanowski and Jackson Lee off of his line. And it looks like offsides anyways on Rhode Island. And a free kick coming for Brooklyn. And Jackson Lee gets it back in play quickly here for Malik Pinto. Pinto comes backwards and will reset for Brooklyn. Into the middle of the park it goes. And Vuk Latinovic has it. Comes to the near sideline for Gabriel Alves, who's got a yellow card now after fouling Danny Rivera off of that counterattacking opportunity. Rocco Romeo swings it out right here for Callum Frogson. Frogson to the middle of the park it goes, and nice step there by Bacharach to win it back for Rhode Island momentarily, but his pass gets intercepted, and now a tackle here from Bacharach, able to win it back for Rhode Island, finds Noah Fusan. Fusan inside of the area, can't cleanly dribble by the defender, and It's touchback to Jackson Lee, and now Gabriel Alves will launch this one down to the midfield. Bounces in the midfield, and Fontana can't get it. It's actually, yep, Juan Carlos Obregon, excuse me. Now it's touch backwards here. Now it's going to be Amos Shapiro-Thompson. Backwards for Frank Nodarcy, and Nodarcy's pass deflects off of Brooklyn out of play, and it's going to be a throw-in on the far sideline here for Rhode Island.
1: It's just really good defensive play again from Carifiao, who the ball was coming in aerially, was able to get his body in position, take the ball down with his foot, seal that player off, and then find the open player for Rhode Island FC. He's a pleasure to watch back there, Tom, and such a big part. I mean, every single position matters to success of a team, but knowing that you have a Carifiao back there in the center and that spine of the defense is just so huge.
0: As that backheel pass goes out of play from Rhode Island, Scardino was trying to play it upfield but couldn't connect on the pass, and now throwing for Brooklyn right at the midfield line. It's Gabriel Alves will throw it on in. Over the half-hour mark into the 32nd minute we go. Brooklyn into the middle of the park with that pass, and Fontana can't get it. Just poor passing from Brooklyn in this first half. It's Aldair Sanchez will win it back for Rhode Island.
1: Well, a lot of possession mistakes against that Detroit team, Tom. Only converted 77% of passes, so that shows you that trend is continuing for Brooklyn tonight. A lot of unforced errors, a lot of forced errors, but really no offensive rhythm because they can't combine.
0: Yao switched the field of play to Yuturo Sukata, and Sukata had his dribble knocked out of play by Malik Pinto, and now a throw-in coming for Rhode Island here on the far sideline as Aldair Sanchez will come upfield to throw it on in. No, they're actually going to call it a foul on Malik Pinto. So there you go, another free kick opportunity, and certainly a disastrous start for Marlon LeBlanc's side.
1: Look at the
0: body language.
1: Yeah.
0: It's never good when your coach has his legs crossed like that. As it's sent inside of the area off the free kick, Jackson Lee tries to punch it away, but it's called a foul anyways on Rhode Island. Something we've seen a lot of this year. And a free kick coming.
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0: All right, so pushed out wide here for Brooklyn. Malik Pinto's got it now. And up for Juan Carlos Obregon. He loses possession. And now it's Bacharach back with it for Rhode Island. Over the half line here, Hugo gets tripped up and no foul called. Back with Brooklyn now. For Christopher Olney. His pass gets cut off by Carifiao, sends it back up for the midfield, and able to find Stosh Korsanowski. Korsanowski comes forward, able to find Noah Fusan, and let's see, Fusan was dribbling forward. It deflects out of play off of Brooklyn last, and a throw coming in here for Rhode Island.
1: So that was different for Korsanowski because he was facing goal. He's trying to turn into those two defenders. That's when you try to do too much, but he took two defenders off because he had the ball in his foot, facing forward, and then played a nice ball through to Noah Fusan. Those two trying to still get on the same page. You saw them communicating after that mistake, but Rhode Island retains possession with his throw-in.
0: So, throw-in here. Fusan, and will be played backwards to Aldair Sanchez. Plays it over the top, and Jackson Lee off of his line. It looked like maybe that was intended for Stosh Korsanowski, and now Jackson Lee will boot this one downfield. Headed out of play by Frank Nodar. Seeing a throw and come from Brooklyn on the far sideline, right at the midfield line here. So 34 minutes in, it's been all Rhode Island in this first half. No real dangerous moments from Brooklyn outside of the Anthony Fontana free kick that was headed at behind, out of play behind the net by Carifiao. And now a foul here on Rhode Island and a free kick coming for Brooklyn. Not in a shooting area, but certainly in an area where Anthony Fontana can make it dangerous. As you look at the bench for Rhode Island tonight, still no Pity Rodriguez for Rhode Island, dealing with a knock, and he's been out for several weeks now, about a month, I would say. And one thing that, you know, I have noticed from this Rhode Island side, that if it was a serious enough injury, it feels like Cano would have announced that he was out for the season or an extended period of time. So I guess with the depth of this midfield, Cano is just going to give Pity extra time to rehab. As off the free kick, the ball put inside of the area and doesn't fall for anybody. It looks like that was intended for Malik Pinto, and he's taking a second to get up. He might have just ran into the sideboard
1: there.
0: Yeah,
1: that didn't look like it felt good, but it was actually a good ball in, and if there was a little bit more room with that end line, that ball from Pinto could have been played back into the mix, and it could have been dangerous. So that did almost work for Brooklyn as Malik Pinto is getting back up. But this was a good searching ball to that back post. Frank Nodarcy was there, which is good man-marking-wise, but Pinto trying to figure out why there wasn't a foul. It didn't look like there was on that replay as well, but not a bad searching ball from Brooklyn trying to get something going offensively.
0: Does it concern you how much little room there is behind the goal to, I guess, the left field?
1: Yeah, not only that, but even looking at the sidelines, too, as someone, I'm talking about myself, as someone who had a long throw and that was part of my weapons, my arsenal when I played soccer, I would have been so annoyed playing in a park like this because you do need a little bit of run-up, especially on, so it would be Rhode Island's left side, Brooklyn's right side right now. Looks like there's no room over there.
0: Gabriel Alves will throw it in as it was knocked out of play. Juan Carlos Obregon with it inside of the area, able to shake off some defenders, plays it backwards here. A chance for Brooklyn inside of the box. Now outside of the area, Chris Roloni's got it for Alves, swings it inside of the area and kicked out to the midfield by Hugo Bacharach. One back by Brooklyn. Now Brooklyn FC's got it, and a foul here on Hugo Bacharach as he runs right into Anthony Fontana. And oh, looks like Hugo is the guy that's drawing a lot of attention from all of these other opposing teams as late.
1: Yeah, and that's an unnecessary one. I wonder if the coaching staff will talk with him about this, because you're giving them a really good opportunity, and it was unnecessary. You had position, you had the player's body turned behind. I mean, he was not facing goal. He's taking a touch away towards the sideline. That, to me, is just an unnecessary foul by Hugo Bacharach.
0: Is he just one of those tall guys that could just be a little bit clumsy sometimes?
1: I mean, it didn't look so to me right there. That looked like he knew what he was doing.
0: You think that was intentional?
1: Yeah, I don't think it's necessary. Well, and the reason that I think I'm right is because of what the referee's doing right now. And you're giving Brooklyn in the 37th minute here a really good opportunity. This is going to be a shot on frame. You're going to have Koke Vegas make a save here because with his two-man wall, it's not enough. This should go on frame.
0: Anthony Fontana will take this free kick. It's a two-man wall for Rhode Island. One man runs over it. Alves runs over it. Fontana sends it inside of the area. Vegas punts it away.
1: What a mistake. I don't understand that at all. You're down 2-0. You're trying to get something going offensively, and you kind of play a very telegraphed ball to the left post, the far post, if you will. That, to me, has to be a shot on net. Someone has to have the capacity to shoot 28 yards out and try to put something on frame.
0: Vegas punched it away. It went out of play. It's going to be thrown for Brooklyn. Malik Pinto throws it on in, and just like that, Brooklyn gives it right back up. Ugh.
1: But that has to be from the sideline. So, to me, the coaching staff, someone has to call for a shot on frame there.
0: Right now, through 37 and a half minutes, as we've got 7.5 minutes to go plus stoppage time, Brooklyn has nothing going for them. No shots and nothing happening on frame as Korchinowski over the half line here, just dragging defenders with him right there.
1: But do you see my point why I'm so confused? Because you were gifted an opportunity right there. There was an opportunity for...
0: Do you think he mishit it, maybe?
1: No, that was a designed play to chip it to the far post. That should have been someone...
0: So somebody missed their assignment?
1: No, I think that was the play called, is my point. Why is that not shot on frame? Why is someone not stepping up there saying, I'm going to take responsibility to try to change this game around right now?
0: Vega sends it up to the midfield. Rivera finds it. Now for Korchinowski, comes to the near sideline for Nick Scardino, who's bombing upfield. Scardino, right outside of the area, has Alves on him. Scardino cuts down, now cuts back to his left, and loses possession as he couldn't cleanly do the cutback the right way. And Yao will head it back in to the offensive half. Scardino keeps possession with Rhode Island, and a foul called as Scardino went to ground there, and he got a man for Brooklyn down, and so Carlos Rodriguez, the referee, will blow this one dead for now.
1: Yeah. If we were on TV, I would have called for that last offensive set, because what you're looking for from Stash Korzenowski was exactly what you saw on this last offensive possession for Rhode Island. He had two defenders on him. He was checking back away from goal, and it was a one-touch pass to Nick Scardino on the outside. And what that did is allowed Scardino to move forward, and it shifted the defense away from everybody else. It was really good stuff. If he can figure that out here in a Rhode Island uniform and play quicker with his back towards goal and not try to turn into the defense to make things happen, this is going to be a very difficult offense to deal with if they can figure that out.
0: 40th minute in and off the free kick. O'Darcy plays it back. It was Anthony Fontana who went down. Up for Scardino. Scardino tries to cross it, deflects back to Scardino. Now Scardino side of the box with Alves on him and sends it out of play off of Scardino behind the net. And it'll be the second corner kick of the night for Rhode Island. The first one resulted in the first goal of the night for Amos Shapiro Thompson, his first goal in 2026. That was followed up 3 minutes later by Karifa Yao's second goal of 2026.
1: Why drive when Riptide can take you there from city streets to stadium seats? 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
0: And the URI kids, after a new legislation passed, gets free buses over on Ripton. URI with a big win at Centerville Bank Stadium earlier today, a 13-10 win over Brown University in the Governor's Cup. Sukata will take the second corner kick of the night, sends it to the near post, and nobody there for Rhode Island, and just bounces out of play off of Brooklyn last, and it'll be a throw here for Utero Sukata and Rhode Island FC.
1: Again, if the play call was to have a quick ball to the near post and try to have someone get there, it was a really well-taken corner kick by Sukata, but it was just well-defended by Brooklyn.
0: Sukata to Danny Revere, and Revere tries to play it to the middle for Amos Shapiro-Thompson, loses possession, though, and now Brooklyn will try to break out here. Anthony Fontana tries to switch the field of play, and that deflects off of Danny Revere last, and out of play, and it'll be a throw in for Brooklyn. A shot by Revere to force that one out, and now Gabriel Alves, we get it back in play here.
1: And why that's good is because Rhode Island was kind of out of position because it was a quick movement ball from Brooklyn, and Rivera deflecting that out of bounds allowed everybody to get back and get their assignment and get their shape.
0: Ryan McLaughlin forced backwards here for Brooklyn and plays it back to the defense for Rocco Romeo. Romeo over the half line here, tries to keep it on the ground and intercepted by Nick Scardina. Lofts it over the top of Korshanowski, who's going to be way offsides. We have to wait for the flag on that one. And as Korshanowski was offsides, Jackson Lee was off of his line, and Korshanowski will get a yellow card for time-wasting here as Korshanowski still took the shot anyways.
1: Yeah,
0: you can't do that. That's just simple, right?
1: It's a young player. It's just unnecessary. And again, it puts you in a position to have yourself taken off the field by your coach to not lose you for the next game because clearly he's an important part of this. The play is clearly over. That to me is, just a young player, just an immature decision.
0: And off the free kick, played back to Jackson Lee, and Korshanowski was pressuring Jackson Lee. He was able to get it off his foot, though. Brooklyn with it now in the midfield, and a forced turnover right there momentarily. One back, though, by Brooklyn. Juan Carlos Obregon, with three white jerseys on him.
1: Great help defense.
0: Loses possession. Now back to Frank Nodarcy. Nodarcy cuts back towards the middle of the field and will simply play this one back to Koke Vegas as we are 2.5 minutes left in this first half and out to the near sideline for Nick Scardina. Scardina will go back to Koke. Can't imagine there is much stoppage time in this one. Maybe 2 or 3 minutes in this first half.
1: One of the things about Connor Smith's teams that you can never question is fitness level. And this is a team that is just never fatigued. And the reason I'm saying that is because help defense is extra effort. And there's always an extra help defender all over the pitch for this Connor Smith-led team. It's just very impressive.
0: Alves has the ball now for Brooklyn on the near sideline in the attacking half of Brooklyn FC. Can Brooklyn get something on the board before the end of this first half here? As it's Anthony Fontana playing it backwards for Rocco Romeo. Now back up field, and that should be a handball against Rhode Island, and it is. And Gabriel Alves will get ready to stand over this one and take the free kick.
1: That's one of those close ones where it looked like Rivera's hand was sort of close to his body, but out long enough, up far enough that it did impede progress. You do have to call. That's not a card, but it is definitely a whistle.
0: Brooklyn with it on the far sideline here. Callum Frogson, right at the center line, waits 90 seconds until we get to halftime here, and still 2-0 Rhode Island lead. Upfield for Ryan McLaughlin. Now for Malik Pinto. Pinto, side of the box, tries to cross it, deflects out of play off of Nodarcy last, and now the second corner kick of the night for Brooklyn.
1: Yeah, it's been all Rhode Island FC, but this is a big moment here in the 44th minute, about to be the 45th, where a corner kick goal can make this 2-1, and then everything kind of shifts in Brooklyn's favor, even with Rhode Island being ahead, because they've played so well. You let your guard down here going into halftime. We'll see if the defense can show up.
0: Anthony Fontana will take this corner kick. Second one of the night, far sideline, sent in to the far post. The header from Juan Carlos Obregon doesn't fall, and now a foul called anyways on that shot. And looks like Frank Nodarcy taking a second to get up on the back of his head, but he says he's all gravy, baby. And we a free kick coming for Koke Vegas, sending everybody downfield and pinning Brooklyn back here before the end of this first half as we have now entered the 45th minute, and all that awaits is the stoppage time board. So Vegas looking down for his 7th clean sheet of the year in 2026. One first by Hugo Bacharach. Falls for Noah Fusan. Fusan, one defender on him. Pushes it out wide here for Utero Sukata. Sukata right outside of the corner of the box. Tries to chip a shot, but at the flex for Brooklyn. And let's see here. They get a call foul here on Rhode Island. Nope, it's going to be a foul against Rhode Island. And a free kick coming for Brooklyn FC. So 45 minutes in officially. Let's see what the fourth official does here. Jackson Lee comes out of his net to take this goal kick. No, 4 minutes of stoppage time, Nick. Huh. Heavy stoppage time here at the end of this first half.
1: Then we had a game last week, this past Wednesday, where we thought we'd get 8 or 9 minutes, and it was 3 minutes. Yeah. So who knows?
0: So Jackson Lee gets ready to take this as we're in the first minute of stoppage time. Oh, you had two yellow cards, two goals, and a talking to there. So maybe it adds up. It's Jackson Lee, his free kick. First touched by Hugo Bacharach, but it commits a foul there. And now a free kick in a better position here for Brooklyn.
1: Yeah.
0: And a yellow card coming for Uturo Sukata for dissent. So Carlos Rodriguez handing out these yellow cards like candy so far in the first half.
1: What Sukata is saying is that if you're going to call that foul, again, you're looking for consistency, and I think the head referee has done a good job in this first half, but if you're going to call that one against Hugo Bacharach, you should have called the one against me where you said it was a play on. But maybe not. I'm trying to look at what happened.
0: I think
1: there.
0: It was because of the way Sukata handed the ball off to Brooklyn.
1: Oh, I thought he said something because
0: that's
1: he
0: what
1: threw
0: I thought
1: the
0: too.
1: Ball? I mean, if that is what we just saw on the replay, that's crazy.
0: Looks like, I mean, that's what Carlos Rodriguez was calling him over for and demanded him over there.
1: We're not there, so who knows? We can't really give you a full analysis of it, but what you saw on your screen didn't look like that was taunting, but back to play.
0: Free kick headed away by Rhode Island, and now Rhode Island breaking out on the attack here. Maybe one more before the end of the first half. Fusan crossed to the middle, and that one kicked out of play behind the net. Actually, it was Nodarcy that was bombing upfield.
1: Yeah, Nodarcy was looking for Fusan. They're laughing with each other right now because Fusan was trying to find that lane, and Frank Nodarcy did such a good job to separate himself. Look at this. You're slowed down when you have the ball at your feet, and he was able to get by two defenders trying to slide that across for Fusan. It was just a little bit too forward and kicked out of bounds.
0: So it'll be Nick Skardian to take this throw in.
1: More so on this side, you have room for a long throw.
0: In the final third, side of the box, Skardina puts it inside of the area, flicked on by Bacharach to nobody, cleared downfield to the midfield. Aldair Sanchez keeps it in, finds Skardina, crossed over the top. Yao right there. Can Carifiao get the double? He does! But he's offsides. Oh, that would have been special. Because that was a beautiful ball by Skardina. Yao just the step offsides.
1: Yeah, you got to credit Brooklyn's back line. They really held that defensive line. And there are a few players that looked like they were off, one of them being Carifiao. But you're right. Execution-wise, that's the ball that you want in. Carifiao was there and he finished it. But with nobody's reaction, it was definitely an offside.
0: That would have been the storyline of the year, or the story of the year. Carifiao with a double. Jackson Lee.
1: There's a lot of time left.
0: Yeah, he still could. Sends it downfield. First one by Rhode Island. Now Brooklyn sends it back downfield. Juan Carlos Obregon heads it up into the air. Going to be won by Nick Skardian. A second ball won by Peter Mangione. And now Rhode Island will send this one back to the midfield. Rocco Romeo gets a touch on it, out of play, and throwing coming for Rhode Island in the final 30 seconds of this first half here. We'll have more for you at halftime on Rhode Island FC's performance down in Maimonides Park tonight. As Skardina looks around, surveys the field, gets ready to throw it on in. Final 20 seconds. Finds Bacharach, flicks it forward. Can't get it to Fusan, though. Rocco Romeo going to work it out of the back here. Plays it backwards. Now launched over the top to nobody by Brooklyn. And Nodarcy loses it momentarily as he won it back and now pushes it out wide here for Aldair Sanchez. Dragged from behind, no foul call. Tukata right in front of Aldair, and Aldair,
1: that
0: should be a foul on Brooklyn.
1: No, it is a foul on Brooklyn. That could be grounds for a card, too. A player going out of bounds and looking like he was going to be past him with a move that Danny Rivera made.
0: Yeah, I thought it was Aldair. I'll tell you, these camera angles are tough tonight. Rivera's getting up right now, and it seems like he's okay. But
1: yeah, for those listening and watching, you know what we're talking about. For those just listening tonight, there is a full, what you would see in a baseball game, just a net in front of the wide angle on this. So it is difficult at times to pick out players and numbers on both teams. Tom's doing his best. He's doing well.
0: I've done well through 450 minutes so far.
1: I think so.
0: So this will be the final play of the half here. As Aldair takes it, sends it inside of the area, falls to Jackson Lee, and that should do it, and it does. Rhode Island FC with a 2-0 advantage over Brooklyn FC. A dominant first half for Rhode Island. Rivera is still holding his chest. Looks like he got banged up pretty good there. And just look at this body language right now, Nick. We'll have more on it at halftime here. But we'll take a break. When we come on back, Rhode Island FC with a 2-0 advantage over Brooklyn. We'll give you our first half thoughts as you're listening to Rhode Island FC on the flagship station for RIFC. 790 The Score, WPRV Providence.
1: 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His clients describe him as effective, knowledgeable, and someone who treats you like family. That's exactly the kind of attorney you want in your corner when life gets tough. And here's what really sets him apart: he will come to you if you're recovering at home, in the hospital, you just can't get around. 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Rhode Island FC up 2-0 at halftime. We'll be back with more on 790 The Score.
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